0: election as FIFA president, the first football association to do so. Two people have died as firefighting helicopters collide mid-air near Athens, with two other crew members rescued alive. The Prime Minister says he'll be relentless in tackling small boat crossings after thousands of migrants entered a Spanish territory.
1: Rather than play politics with the issue, just deal with it head on, grip it, and then make the changes that will bring that reassurance to the public.
0: Israeli blockades on the West Bank. We hear from a Palestinian ambulance driver whose patient lost her baby. Good morning. Welcome to the programme. And we start this morning with a breaking story. Sky News can reveal that Wales has become the first football association to officially withdraw support for Gianni Infantino to be re-elected as president of FIFA. Well, let's head straight to our sports correspondent, Rob Harris. And Rob, bring us right up to date on this latest news.
2: Well, this crisis facing Gianni Infantino is developing at all hours of the day and night. And I've just heard from the Football Association of Wales exclusively that they have written to FIFA to tell them they have withdrawn their support for Gianni Infantino's re-election next year. This is, we expect, the start of a cascade of letters from across Europe to pile pressure on Infantino to leave office after his botched attempts to sell off stakes in the World Cup to private investors. This crisis is escalating now on Infantino. We've had the loss of confidence in his leadership from UEFA on Saturday. Now the start of a new week is beginning with an attempt to force action from him, because we've still not heard from Gianni Infantino since the European Football Associations withdrew their support on Saturday. And we also heard from the North American Confederation as well that they didn't back him too at the moment in terms of his leadership. Well, this is what I've just heard exclusively from the Football Association of Wales. This is their statement to Sky News. The Football Association of Wales hereby confirms its withdrawal of support for the candidature of Mr. Gianni Infantino for re-election as FIFA president for the 2027-2031 term. The recent failures in good governance, processes, leadership values, stakeholder management, communications and sound judgment have led us to a position where Mr. Infantino has lost the confidence of the FAW to remain at the helm of world football. Failing to put the best interests of football first is a failure we cannot accept. That is damning. Wales does have a significant role in world football. In February, they were hosting Gianni Infantino for a major meeting. The laws of football are set by the body called the International Football Association Board. It's made up of 8 votes, half are held by FIFA, the other 4 by the home UK associations, including Wales. So that gives Wales a lot of clout in the world. And this is an attempt to start the momentum from within Europe to see that Infantino doesn't stand for re-election, but there's a desire to see him lose office sooner. On Sunday, we discovered that UEFA had threatened Gianni Infantino with legal action over this attempt to sell off shares in the World Cup. They've told him to retain all documentation, and this really is a significant and growing rebellion facing Gianni Infantino, who's been in power for 10 years, but now is on the brink and could well be forced out of office in disgrace. We've still not heard from him since he revealed exclusively to Sky News in the early hours of Saturday morning that he was abandoning the attempts to sell off those stakes by launching a new commercial venture for the World Cup that he valued at $20 billion, trying to raise $4.2 billion. He was saying it's about making more money for football associations around the world. He's been told by many, including his senior advisor, Carlos Cordero, who quit last week, it's a bad deal for football. And the concern is that cronyism has led to this, his links to Donald Trump and an attempt to make money out of it himself. But this we now have exclusively, that Wales has become the first football association worldwide to withdraw its support for Gianni Infantino's re-election bid next year in an attempt to pile on the pressure to see him leave office.
0: Rob, for now, thank you. Rob Harris there with that breaking news this morning. Now, 2 people have been killed after 2 helicopters, which had been fighting a major wildfire near Athens, collided mid-air. The Greek Fire Service has confirmed that 1 crew member was Greek and the other Danish. 2 others, including a British national, were rescued alive. Sky's Barnaby Papadopoulos reports.
3: This is the moment two firefighting helicopters collided in midair. The crew of one helicopter, a Greek national and a British citizen, were both found safe and well by search and rescue teams. The crew members on board the other, one Greek, one Danish, both died in the crash. Over 500 firefighters are battling these flames northwest of Athens.

0: destroyed, and over 1,000 people have been evacuated. Hours before Sunday's fatal collision, the country's prime minister warned that firefighting aircraft might struggle to fly due to high winds. Kyriakos Mitsotakis warned that his country faced extremely difficult days ahead, high winds both fanning the flames and hampering efforts to bring them under control. Already, wildfires in Greece have claimed the lives of 3 firefighters in the Peloponnese and on the islands of Crete. The end of July saw huge wildfires in areas of France and Spain. These are now under control, but with such high temperatures, the risk of further fires can't be ruled out. For now, though, it appears that as the danger eases slightly in the west of Europe, it is increasing in its east. For Greece, tragedy in the air as well as on the ground, as the wildfires continue to burn on. Barnaby Papadopoulos, Sky News.
1: The Prime Minister has insisted his government will be relentless in tackling small boat crossings. It comes as in the same week that 60,000 migrants crossed into a Spanish territory. Well, Andy Burnham told journalists he wanted to deal with the issue of small boat crossings rather than play politics with it. Our political correspondent Lucy McDade was in Dover.
2: This image could come back to haunt Andy Burnham or hail him the leader who succeeded where others didn't. Beside him, a boat that carried 96 migrants across the Channel in May, among those on board men, women and young children. They're the scenes that have become all too familiar, ones that successive governments still haven't managed to stop.
3: We have to deal with the issue rather than play politics with the issue. Just deal with it head on. Grip it and then make the changes that will bring that reassurance to the public. It's about changing the whole approach, and slowly but surely we are putting in place those building blocks of a very different approach to this issue. It's working, but there's more to be done.
2: But as Andy Burnham says, these pictures don't actually tell the full story. Small boat crossings initially went up after Keir Starmer came to power, but the official data shows numbers have since fallen. At the start of this year, that dipped significantly and continued to gradually decline. But that doesn't mean the boats have stopped. And since Andy Burnham took over, in just 2 weeks, we've seen more than 2,000 people arrive on UK shores. The weather is, of course, a factor, but the government is pointing to policy. So, for example, a deal with France was renewed fairly recently at a cost of £662 million. What's it paying for? Well, more police officers on French beaches, more surveillance technology, so like drones along the coastline to intercept criminal gangs. In Dover, these officers try and track down the people smugglers behind the Channel crossings. They've more than doubled in number since the start of 2025. But while the government believes these measures are working, others say they're not going far enough.
4: Since this Prime Minister came to office, he's not even been in post 2 weeks. More than 2,000 people have arrived and several people have been found dead in the Channel. This is a huge problem. It requires a real sizable solution. The solution's there. The National Crime Agency have told us. The people at home know. People who come into this country must be detained and must be deported.
2: Scenes like this have heightened tensions in recent days. Around 60,000 migrants have crossed from Morocco to the Spanish territory of Ceuta in northern Africa. Unprecedented pictures, prompting critics to blame Spain for being too liberal on immigration. So while back home the new Prime Minister might be somewhat satisfied with government progress, he also knows...
4: It's a huge problem. It requires a real sizable solution. The solution's there. The National Crime Agency have told us. The people at home know. People who come into this country must be detained and must be deported.
2: Scenes like this have heightened tensions in recent days. Around 60,000 migrants have crossed from Morocco to the Spanish territory of Ceuta in northern Africa. Unprecedented pictures, prompting critics to blame Spain for being too liberal on immigration. So while back home the new Prime Minister might be somewhat satisfied with government progress, he also knows this is the issue that has plagued his predecessors. Complacency could not only cost him his job, but Labour the next election. Lucy McDade, Sky News, in Dover.
1: The European Union is due to hold emergency talks this week after tens of thousands of Moroccan migrants

0: cross the border into the Spanish city of Ceuta. The crisis has caused anger on the Spanish mainland. Around 1,500 protesters took to the streets of Madrid to demand the Spanish government takes action. Around 60,000 people crossed into Ceuta from Morocco, almost doubling the population of the territory, but most have now returned voluntarily. At least 86 migrants died in the chaos. Earlier, we heard from Juan Fernando López Aguiar, Spanish MEP and member of the EU's working group on asylum, who says blame falls on all sides and that Spain is entitled to solidarity from EU nations.
1: Ceuta is certainly an integral part of Spanish sovereignty, of Spanish territory. Ceuta and Melilla are both in the Spanish constitution. So by all means, they are Spain, and by all means, they are European Union. The thing is that Spain is the only country in the European Union who has a terrestrial border with the whole of the African continent, with Kingdom of Morocco. So it makes an impact on the whole of the European Union. Certainly there is a European Union scale of response. We have put in place a migration and asylum pact based on principles of shared responsibility and binding solidarity. We have shown solidarity with Finland, having an external border with Russia, nothing less. We have shown solidarity with Poland, having an external border both with Russia in Kaliningrad and with Belarus. So we are entitled to expect some solidarity from the European Union by being significant. We have an external border of the whole of the European Union with the African continent, with the Kingdom of Morocco. And Morocco has an association agreement with Europe. So it's time that we enforce that association agreement, and we demand responsibility from Moroccan authorities.
0: The people of Clacton are being asked to pick an MP for the sixth time in 12 years after Nigel Farage resigned in early July in the midst of a parliamentary investigation into donations he received. Well, despite Reform being the only major party to put forward a candidate, there are a record 34 names on the ballot. Our political correspondent Ali Fortescue reports.
2: So the media circus is once again rolling into Clacton. Are we just looking at more political stunts?
3: You would rather a bin representing you in Parliament
4: yes.
3: than Nigel Farage?
4: Yeah.
2: Or is there something more interesting going on here? A quick reminder of why this by-election is happening in the first place.
5: No, I've decided that the people of Clacton should be the judges of my actions. This will be a people versus the establishment by-election.
2: There are a record 34 candidates standing in this by-election. But apart from Reform UK, the other main parties, so the Conservatives, Labour, the Lib Dem, the Greens, are not standing until after that parliamentary probe into the £5 million gift received by Nigel Farage has completed. He, of course, says he's done nothing wrong. And the reason that he's willing to gamble in Clacton is because he knows the level of support he has, which, to be fair, is hard to miss.
6: Do you mind me asking who you're going to vote for?
7: No, Reform. I'll give you a guess.
6: Nigel Farage.
7: There you go.
8: Farage.
6: Why?
8: I like him, and I think he's very upfront.
6: Would you vote for Farage, Nigel Farage?
7: Yes, absolutely.
9: Yes.
6: Did you vote for him last time?
7: No.
2: But interestingly, the other name that has come up is this one.
10: I actually will be voting for Count Binface.
11: May the best life form win, and make your votes count!
10: Some of his manifesto is a bit of a jibe and a bit of a joke. I think, you know, someone new, I think it'd be something fresh.
12: He's the only alternative to Nigel Farage, and I'd like to see Nigel Farage lose his seat.
2: The widespread expectation is that Nigel Farage will win here, but people aren't just voting for what they want, they are voting for what they don't want. We have seen so much tactical voting recently in Gorton and Denton, in Makerfield. It is particularly striking here that there is at least a level of organisation round Count Binface. People are willing to vote for a novelty candidate to try to stop Nigel Farage.
13: There won't be a get-out-the-vote operation in any formal sense from the other parties. Supporters of those parties who don't fancy going and tactically voting for Count Binface really don't have, or another candidate, really don't have much of a reason to head out to the polls, probably. So I do think we probably should expect turnout to be depressed.
2: You don't have to look far to see that we are in Reform UK territory here. This is a constituency that is predominantly older, white, Brexit voting. Remember, it was the first UKIP seat in the country. Reform UK sources tell me that they hope they can get 80% of the vote share. Turnout will probably be low. They think this gamble is going to pay off. We will soon find out if Nigel Farage has overplayed his hand.
0: A man has been arrested following the death of a British woman whose body was found in a suitcase in Athens. Elizabeth Jane Ross is believed to have died several days before her body was discovered in a derelict building in the city last month. Greek police said her bank card was still being used and text messages were being sent from her phone following her death. A look at some other news, and Ukrainian drone strikes have killed 8 people in Russia, including a child in a playground. The governor of Belgorod said a 13-year-old girl died and 2 other children were wounded in the attack. In Pakistan, at least 14 people have been killed by a suicide bomber while they were taking part in a rally against militant groups. More than 24 others were wounded in the attack in Kabul, a town in the Swat Valley. Demonstrators had gathered near a police station, chanting anti-militant slogans and demanding peace. There's been no immediate claim of responsibility by any group. Now, violence between Israeli settlers and Palestinians is surging in the West Bank, intensifying in the last week after 4 Palestinians and 2 Israelis were killed in a confrontation. This has led to more arrests and tighter checkpoint controls for Palestinians by the Israeli army. But that clampdown is affecting emergency health care. Our international correspondent John Sparks has been speaking to an ambulance officer in the West Bank.
4: In the West Bank, the state of Israel is tightening its grip in the places where Palestinians live their lives. Roads are shut, barriers erected, 5 military battalions redeployed after a surge of violence sparked by Israeli settlers. Yet the Palestinians are suffering the consequences. The ambulance in this small Palestinian village is driven by Bashar al-Kayuti. Last Monday, he picked up a woman who was 6 months pregnant. She was bleeding and in terrible pain. She needed urgent medical attention. But their route to the hospital was blocked by Israeli checkpoints, like this one near

0: We've been trying every route to reach the hospitals. At some gates, shots were fired at us. At other gates, settlers tried to damage our vehicles. They've even stopped us from transporting patients.
1: They had to wait for 10 minutes before the ambulance was permitted to advance. And we see the soldiers approach the vehicle, one with his rifle drawn. They open the door, see the pregnant woman and her nurse, and demand IDs. Then they tell the driver to shut off the engine.
2: When the soldiers ordered Mr. Al-Kayouti to switch off the engine, he had to stop the oxygen and he had to turn off the monitors in the ambulance. And the crew were already running out of fluids, but they couldn't move. They were stuck here on the edge of the city. And soon they had to make an impossible decision. Did they try to save the life of the mother, or did they try to save the life of the child?
1: That decision was made at the checkpoint, the nurse telling Al-Kayouti she must deliver the baby to save the mother's life. Another 10 minutes pass before the soldiers let them through.
0: I tried to do everything I could to save the baby's life. I shouted at the soldiers and they threatened to shoot me. Even the nurse who was with me had a weapon pointed to her head while she was trying to treat one of the patients.
1: They pass an extraordinary queue, thousands of people trapped inside Nablus before they reach the main hospital. Doctors confirmed their arrival shortly before 8 a.m. The life of the pregnant woman was saved. The baby was placed in a box.
2: In response to our findings, the Israeli military denied the incident took place. Spokesperson told us the claim that IDF soldiers delayed an ambulance at the Al-Warda checkpoint is false, adding no such report regarding such an incident was received from the Palestinian side. But this is clearly contradicted by the video evidence from the ambulance crew. And the director of the Rafidia Hospital and the doctor who treated the woman in question told us delays like these dramatically increase the chances of complications and death.
1: The draconian restrictions on movement were introduced after the deaths of two Israelis last week. They lost their lives in a confrontation in a Palestinian village called Tel when a group of armed settlers entered the community. Four local people were also killed. Attacks by settlers are rising in frequency, while Palestinians are feeling increasingly afraid. In the village of Kusra, the brand new mosque has been torched and dubbed in graffiti. And we found the mayor inside trying to put the pieces back together.
3: It makes you feel despair and frustration, a feeling of racism from the other side. This is a mosque, and the mosque belongs to God. You are free to pray as you wish, whether you are Christian, Jewish, or Muslim. But here, they won't allow people the freedom to worship.
1: Here we see the brothers who paid for the mosque, a building they named for their mother. But they told us they haven't got the money to repair it. The Israeli government says it's increasing security in the West Bank to combat terrorism. But it's also enabling the settlers as they invade and occupy more land. And the Palestinians seem powerless to stop it. John Sparks, Sky News, in the West Bank.
4: Still to come on Sky News, 8 regions in England brace for new heat health alerts as the country continues to swelter in the heat.

0: A man who killed his partner's two-year-old daughter, Isabel Welsh, last year was already wanted by police at the time of the murder. Cleveland police say the 18-month period that Harrison Simpson was wanted for is far from adequate. This week, he was sentenced to life in prison for Isabel's murder and sexual assault. The toddler collapsed at home in September last year after sustaining what's described as a massive head injury. Well, Cleveland police issued a statement to Sky News saying, in March 2024, Harrison Simpson was charged with breaching a non-molestation order. A warrant for his arrest was issued that same month after he failed to appear in court. Multiple inquiries and arrest attempts were carried out to try to locate and arrest him, but these proved unsuccessful. In line with openness and transparency, we informed Isabel's family of the circumstances surrounding the outstanding warrant early on in the investigation. We recognised the time Simpson had an outstanding arrest warrant is far from adequate. A review of this was immediately conducted upon his arrest for murder. On to some other news now, and the UK Health Security Agency has issued heat health alerts for 8 regions of England. Amber alerts will be in place for the East Midlands, East of England, South East and London regions from 9 a.m. this morning until 9 a.m. on Wednesday. The North West, Yorkshire and the Humber, West Midlands and South West regions will be under a yellow alert. An investigation is underway after thieves stole a cash machine in southwest London. CCTV captured the gang hooking the machine to a car before driving off, ripping it out of the ground. No arrests have been made. Let's take a look then at the weather.
1: I hope we haven't forgotten anything.
2: Travel insurance, I tick that box.
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0: This week will bring some much-needed rain, but not all drought-hit areas will see it, with the south hot and humid today. Many places will have a dry start, but there'll be outbreaks of rain in the north and west. It'll be on the warm side, especially in the south. England and Wales will stay largely dry through the morning, with plenty of sunshine, but the odd shower will develop in the southwest. Elsewhere, there'll be some rain, most prolonged over Scotland. It'll be hot and humid across southern Britain.
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0: Coming up on Sky News, another look at the morning's papers and the highlights.
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1: You are watching The Wrap. Time now to see what's making the front pages of tomorrow's newspapers. And a poll for the I newspaper suggests voters overwhelmingly back a wealth tax, with support coming from across the political spectrum. The Guardian leads with a warning from the National Farmers Union that the UK could face food shortages due to the extreme hot weather the country has been facing. Tanks for nothing is the headline on the front of the Metro, with reports that motorists are stealing up to £200,000 worth of fuel daily from petrol stations since the Iran war began. Tories have told the new Prime Minister he must drop Labour's workers' rights reforms if he's to avoid sending Britain back to the 1970s. The FT features the news that US companies are reporting double-digit profit growth despite higher energy costs, elevated interest rates and cautious spending by consumers. The Mirror claims Prince Harry is hoping for a public reunion with his father, the King, at next year's Invictus Games. The Express claims that at least 1,500 foreign criminals have been given free homes instead of being deported. As the Prime Minister pledges to be relentless when it comes to stopping the influx of small boat migrants, The Sun is claiming the UK pays French authorities £8,000 for every migrant they turn back. A picture of Andy Burnham making that pledge features on the front page of the Daily Mail. Their top story warns cuts to neighbourhood policing are likely as the forces deal with the management of criminals released early. The Star says FIFA president Gianni Infantino looks certain to be ousted over his bid to sell off the World Cup to private investors. He's a dead duck, says one insider. OK, well, let's start with the I and have a look at this wealth tax. Two-thirds back a wealth tax on assets worth more than £10 million. The question is whether Andy Burnham is going to bring in said wealth tax. Christian?
2: Well, hopefully not. I mean, it's not a surprising poll. It turns out that voters like the idea of, screwing over the super rich and getting tax cuts for themselves. I mean, you know, I probably could have forecast that one before they did the poll. But, you know, the issue is that they may as well, you know, voters may as well ask for, like, a different level of gravity. Also, it's just, it's irrelevant. I don't know why we must have this debate, because it's one of those issues that is, it's almost as objective as you can get when it comes to economics. We've had, we've got this another line on this front page about Lord Kinnock has urged for an increase in capital gains tax. Well, HMRC have modelled this, and they found that you put a 1% raise in capital gains tax, you make just 5 million quid. You put 10% on, you lose 3.6 billion. Because people's behaviour is affected so much by this, you lose money by trying to go down this route. And it's blatantly obvious that the last thing Britain needs, for goodness sake, is more punitive taxes on the rich that are fleeing at record levels, and which, by the way, pay an astonishing percentage of income tax compared to even 10, 15 years ago. My goodness, we need the rich. We've got to stop hammering them. And the only solution is to cut what we're spending. And that's something that Andy Burnham is clearly not going to go near with a barge pole. Mm.
1: Susie, is it irrelevant to ask people whether they back a wealth tax?
3: No. The latest data showing that the rich are not fleeing, despite the tax changes that are brought in by Rachel Reeves. There's about 400 who've gone, but there still leaves many, many thousands. And the question of wealth tax and polling on the wealth tax is exactly the same as polling and immigration, right? The two don't really marry up. So if you ask people generally in polls, do you want lower immigration? The answer is always yes. But if you say to them, How about people from Ukraine? Oh, that's okay. How about people marrying someone they've fallen in love with? That's fine. Students, yes. Care workers, yes. And they're actually, if you ask people individually, they've got very progressive views on immigration, but overall, they want it to stop. It doesn't make any sense. So you can never please voters in immigration because what they actually want is impossible. And it's the same with the wealth tax. If you ask people if they want a wealth tax, they'll go, yes, of course we do. Rich people should be taxed. Of course they should be taxed more. And you can still be stupendously rich, Christian, if you pay a bit of tax. That's the whole point. You just become a more decent human being. But if you say to someone, well, you're going to pay a bit more. Well, not me. No, them. It's always somebody else. And so everyone wants their taxes to be reduced and someone else's taxes to go up. And that you can never please everyone because you can't actually answer the question because what people want, what voters want, and what is possible and isn't possible doesn't marry up. The same as with immigration. It's one of these things. It's a constant thing that will get newspaper headlines and will cause outrage in audiences and in readerships. But actually, no one wants to admit the fact that what they want out of this is madness.
4: But some rich people do actually want to pay more tax. Gary Lineker.
2: Yes.
4: And some of his friends.
2: And he's welcome to. You can go onto the HMRC website.
4: Well, he can,
2: and there's
4: he can
2: a link.
4: Technically do
2: and you
4: so
2: can
4: now.
2: Find. And also, of course, Gary Lineker himself has paid accountants lots of money to try and reduce his own tax bill in the past. So let's have less moralising.
3: Hang on, that isn't why.
2: No, well, no, but it's
3: Christian,
2: just that.
4: That's not illegal.
3: You don't pay an
2: it's not illegal.
3: You don't
2: no,
3: pay an accountant in order to reduce your tax. I have an accountant. It's because I'm a freelancer, because I don't understand the tax form, and I pay someone else to do it because I want to pay the right tax that I am supposed to pay.
2: You can have an accountant for multiple reasons.
3: That's why
2: Gary Lineker has been very smart with his taxes, and I'm sure that over the course of his career, had he wanted to, he could have paid millions of more to support public services, and yet I'm yet to see him declaring that he has gone to HMRC with a voluntary donation. So until I see that happening, he can mouth off as much as he wants, but I'm not listening to him.
4: But he has asked that people in his situation be required.
3: A lot of people have asked that people in that situation, because if you've got millions and millions and millions, you are not going to be any the poorer if you give million.
2: I think we need to contextualise the level of public spending. You know, if we're talking about this phrase of the super rich paying a bit more, it makes no difference. Gone on in the NHS like that. The way you improve public services is by having a broad tax base. And actually, Britain is one of the best countries in the world to be a very low earner because we relatively undertax low earners and we're squeezing the top so much because it's relatively painless politically. If we want to increase the tax intake, I'm sorry to say, you've got to tax ordinary working people more, which we've just not been doing.
3: That's what's happened in repeated budgets because they have frozen the allowance, the tax-free allowance. And it just means that all that fiscal drag has dragged more and more people who are bottom earners into paying more and more tax. And that's why in the next year, unless they sort out the triple lot, they're going to start dragging pensioners into paying more tax as well.
2: Yeah. Okay.
3: So what you've just said is factually false.
4: We're going to move on. But you did just say that it's the best country in the world to be lower earner.
2: In terms of tax, yes.
4: Okay. Just for the record. Right, let's have a look at The Guardian. The UK's facing food shortages because of the drought. This warning coming from the farmers, Susie.
3: Yeah, quite rightly. I mean, I was picking some of the apples in my garden today, and they shouldn't be ready until September, October. They're already red, because they haven't been on the tree long enough. They're not sweet. They're very sour. But they're starting to rot on the trees, and they are smaller than they ought to be. The tomatoes in my greenhouse have not been fertilised. They have not been producing enough tomatoes because the bees can't go in the greenhouse. It's too hot. The only tomatoes that are producing are the ones outside. We have to start gardening and farming as other countries have done further south. You know, we have to grow, not put things in greenhouses anymore. We don't have wet summers anymore. We have these long, dry, horrible ones. Everything's on fire. So you have to garden like the Italians and put your tomatoes outside. And, you know, unfortunately, farmers, the food they produce and the way they are producing it is set up for the weather we have had, and it is going to change. Now, farmers cannot radically change the way they produce their crops overnight. They need a climate change minister to help them go through all this mitigation and change the production production processes and everything else. But, you know, where I live in Kent, it's famous for having hop gardens, and there are fewer and fewer of them every year because the hops are moving further north because we don't have the weather for them. The soft fruit is moving further north because we don't have the... There's no raspberry fields, there's no blackberries, there's very few black currants. Where ribena comes from is Kent, and if you haven't got ribena berries, we're screwed. And seriously...
4: So, I mean, Christian, we have to look at different methods of farming, as you describe, but also what about the argument that we should be stockpiling food because these shortages are coming down the track?
2: Well, I mean, the issue particularly for Britain's farmers, as is highlighted in this piece, it's not just the increasingly hot summers where you can go for an entire month without a spot of rain. It's the flipping between flooding in the winter to droughting in the summer. That's what makes it so difficult to do in Britain. And, you know, I feel so bad. My housemate is actually a farmer, so I get live reports fairly often about just how bad things are, and that's up in Yorkshire, and they've had a bit more rain than they have down here. It's such a terrible job, as has been wonderfully highlighted by Jeremy Clarkson for the last... few years. We're now our third drought in 5 years. Well, what can be done? The issue is a lack of water. I mean, I will constantly bang the drum over the suicidal failure to build sufficient reservoirs in this country for the last 30 years. I think it's one of the most outrageous public policy decisions that has taken place, and that affects all of us. You know, my garden's looking terrible at the moment because we can't use the hose pipe, but, you know, scale that up to a farmer and they're losing their livelihoods over this, as well as it being a sort of genuine public health risk from wildfires.
4: Yeah. Susie, take us, we'll move on just so we can get a few more stories in, to the Metro. And this front page really detailing how the war in Iran is fueling what's described as a crime epidemic. How so?
3: Yes, the crime of bilking, which I didn't learn what it was until I was in local newspapers. Bilking is to fill up your car and then run away. And it's always been a crime. And more people are doing it. Interesting.
4: But haven't they identified on the forecourt?
3: It's kind of quite stupid now. You know, when I started being a journalist in about the 19th century, you could do it because there weren't cameras and there's only a horse to chase after you. But right now, there's cameras, there's number plate recognition, there's everything else. It's happening.
4: Why it's quite it says here
3: that a lot of people think that when you go to like a BP or a Shell service station, you fill up and then run away. It's Shell who are going to be paying the debt, and, you know, who cares? They're a big oil company, right? But it's a local franchise run by a local guy who's just rented the Shell symbol to go on there, and he's the one losing the money. So it is a bit sticky, and it's one of those things where when people are struggling, crime rises, and it's crimes of poverty all the time. It's stealing, it's shoplifting, it's stealing petrol, it's whatever it might be.
4: Christian, take us to our final story. We're going to go to the Mirror on the front page, and Harry wanting a public,
3: favourite story,
4: public reconciliation with his father, the King.
2: Yes, so Prince Harry is set to invite the King to the Invictus Games next year, so plenty of heads up there. I'm sure the King's diary is pretty open for that part of the year. What can be said? I just want everyone to get along. To quote Mean Girls, I just want to bake a cake made of rainbows and smiles and go back to when we all got along.
3: That's the solution in Israel. If only people would listen.
4: I think, yes, I agree with you. I just want them all to get along and be a happy family.
3: They're incredibly dysfunctional.
4: Don't be negative. We're in
3: too
4: positive
3: much money,
4: territory
3: too
4: now.
3: Much house,
4: keep quiet.
0: You're watching Sky News. Coming up, there's a first-time major champion at golf's Women's Open.
5: I'm Stuart Ramsey, and I'm Sky's chief correspondent.
6: An enormous explosion has just come down. I think it was a monster that just landed in between us.
7: Hundreds and hundreds of people hoping to get north, ultimately to get to the United States.
8: It's a border where they're not welcome, yet they keep coming. We saw snatch squads going in, grabbing people, taking them out and putting them into trucks, but taking them away.
9: They make about 50 kilos of fentanyl a week. It's incredibly dangerous and toxic stuff.
10: There's been an upsurge in deaths. The fighting between the gangs is getting more and more vicious.
11: Is this now all your territory?
12: Yeah.
8: The battlefield is outside the barricades, which is over there. This is much more like a normal town. It's really sending a clear message that Venezuela is eager for change.
13: We're being crushed.
8: Free from wherever you get your news. We are in the middle of a forest, in a jungle really, and they're attempting to keep these men alive. This is real, hardcore emergency medicine. The information on this could bring down the entire network, not just in Iraq and Syria, but across the world. Sky News, the full story first.
14: Well, hundreds of thousands of people have been using the beast for years to traverse Mexico, but it is really dangerous. Many people have died riding it.
0: Now, when new Prime Minister Andy Burnham pledged to end rough sleeping nationwide as his first official act, it was met with widespread approval. But he's not the first leader to make the issue a priority. And yet it remains a growing problem. Our home editor, Jason Farrell, has long followed the journeys of a number of rough sleepers. He's been asking them what would actually help.
15: Bed down, fully kitted up, because you don't know when you've got to make a move.
16: There is no one-size-fits-all solution to rough sleeping. Daniel, a working carpenter who hit hard times when we filmed him in Croydon last year, has different needs to Leon, a homeless prison leaver we filmed 18 months ago in Bridgend.
17: If it gets much colder, I'm thinking of doing something just to go back in, because I've done a winter before and it's horrific.
16: And it's different again for Ian. This is him 4 years ago, a crack addict, living in a home of crates underneath Hammersmith Flyover. Then 2 years ago in a hostel, but struggling with organisation and self-care.
18: If you're picking someone up and you're going to put them in a hostel with 26 other people that are all addicts, it's going to rub off on you.
19: I've been going round in this circle now for like 20 odd years, and it's like get into a hostel, become homeless.
20: Yeah.
19: Get into a hostel, become homeless.
21: They say support is having a key work every 2 weeks.
20: Yeah.
21: That's not support.
16: Now he's doing better in a different hostel, and his old spot under the flyover has been claimed by someone else.
20: What do you think about Andy Burnham's pledge to end rough sleeping in the UK?
21: In simple terms, it's not possible. Homelessness isn't the issue. The issue is drug addiction, prison, family breakup, relationship breaks down, losing your job.
20: So homelessness is the symptom?
21: Yeah, it's a symptom of it. Yeah, yeah. And so unless you're going to solve all of those things, which would be a very big ask, you're not going to end homelessness.
22: I will soon go through that door behind me and issue my first instruction to end rough sleeping in our country.
16: The Prime Minister's pledge comes with an additional £340 million targeted at the most vulnerable rough sleepers to help them get housing and support. They say this is just phase one of the plan, and there will need to be much more to it if Andy Burnham is to fulfil his promise.
23: Spare a little change, please.
16: Ian's life documents the failed efforts of previous governments.
23: Can you please spare a little change?
16: 20 years ago, 19-year-old Ian was evicted from his flat.
23: Please spare a little change, please.
20: No.
16: In the Blair Brown era, when a rough sleeping unit had dramatically reduced numbers on the streets by focusing on the root causes. But after the 2008 financial crisis, numbers steadily rose, Ian among them. The pandemic triggered a successful but temporary drive to get people off the streets. Ian was in a hostel and looking better for it. Then, despite a pledge from the Housing Minister Michael Gove to end rough sleeping,
23: Spare a little change, please.
16: Ian was soon back on the streets, and there were nearly 13,000 rough sleepers in London last year, a figure 60% higher than a decade ago.
1: Something bad.
16: 2 years ago, following the life of prison leaver Leon, we met Becky, running a drop-in centre for the homeless in Bridgend.
2: What's the situation since we last saw you 2 years ago?
12: I think we can say it's probably got progressively worse. I've certainly got double the amount of clients that we had at the time we saw you last.
16: Each has their own route to rough sleeping, requiring their own solutions. Prison leaver Warren wants a home and a job.
13: I'm doing my forklift licence, driving licence, I'm ready to go. Do you know what I mean? Just give me a property, I'm ready to go.
16: Joanne needs extra support.
2: So what sort of things do you struggle with?
24: Anxiety, daily life, and mental health, which is also part of it.
16: And after 30 years on the streets, Neil struggles with life indoors.
25: Western Supermare, I'm known as Bear Grylls, because I taught the homeless how to survive and the rules on homelessness.
2: So somebody needs to teach you how to live inside.
25: Yeah, basically. It sounds stupid, but I need to be taught now how I'm meant to do what I'm meant to do.
2: For 30 years, you've seen what's been going on the streets
25: and
2: of Britain.
25: And it's getting worse.
2: Is it?
25: Yes, a lot worse. Mm. When I left Bridgend 21 years ago, there was maybe a handful of homeless. I've come back and we're everywhere.
2: Andy Burnham has pledged to end rough sleeping. Do you think he can do it?
25: I'd like to think yes, but I don't hold much hope. No. I really don't. Where are they going to put us? The council got no properties, housing association got no properties, and they've given all the hotels away.
12: We need funding, we need time, we need support. It's all right to put a roof over their heads, but when they can't cope with that and they can't manage that, they're going to be homeless again.
26: Do you want some squash, stuff?
24: If you don't mind.
26: Red or orange?
16: More than half of people surveyed for an exclusive Sky poll thought Mr. Burnham was right to make his pledge, but two-thirds think he will fail to achieve it. Success requires a nationwide network of support. This centre in Bridgend currently gets no government funding. It's barely surviving.
12: I've done this for a long time and I can tell the ones that are going to do it and the ones that are not. Mm. But that doesn't matter because they're all someone's child and they all got to have the chance. Whether we think that they can do it or not is irrelevant. They're all somebody, they're all a person.
2: Yeah.
12: And every life is worth investing in.
2: Yeah.
16: They've learned to live in the harshest of conditions, but for many, the hardest thing is a route out.
0: Time now for the latest sports news with Harriet.

0: Right, here we are. First day back, I suppose, it kind of feels like, doesn't it? How is the feeling? Because everything feels quite new around here.
1: Now, of course, first day of pre-season with the full squad outside on the pitch today. And the first team meeting, talking about our season ambition and who we want to be. It's been a great day, and of course, I'm very excited, yeah.
0: How does it feel? It feels odd coming here. I haven't been shouted at by Katie McCabe or given a big hug by Beth Mead. There is a different feeling here today.
1: Yeah, you'll get them at some point, just not around Arsenal. Yeah, of course, they are legends of the club on what they've done for Arsenal. And for me, it was a pleasure working with them as well. In both of them, there's so much football intelligence and learned from them. And I think Katie, with her leadership, her vocality on the pitch, same with Beth, very energetic, vocal on the pitch. Of course, we'll miss that. But yeah, it's a new season and we have a lot of great players coming in, and there will be new dynamics, and we have a lot of leadership in the squad as it stands. And then it's always interesting in the group dynamics, how are these different roles going to be filled with the squad that we have right now? But it looks really, really good.
0: The decision to sort of transform the squad, to move on from certain players, to kind of maybe get a bit younger, was taken some months ago. Was there any kind of nerves about sort of the process whilst you were going through it, especially at the end of the season when your team was playing well?
1: Yeah. Nerves, I don't know what word I would use, but you're always, because it's decisions for the player, for the team, for the club, and you want to make sure that for all parties involved the decisions are right. So of course there's been a lot of thinking going into these decisions. If I would say it's made me nervous, I don't think so. But yeah, I'm just really happy with Beth and Katie, the way they've ended their Arsenal time, because I think they've been playing on a really high level and have been really important for us. Likewise for Laia Codina, Vic Belova, Manuela was, of course, unfortunately out with an injury. But all these players hopefully feel like the end of their Arsenal time has been positive.
0: But you haven't, lots of clubs, I suppose, when they were sort of going out and starting a new structure, would have gone out and probably signed a load of young players. But you've signed quite a few players at their peak, or certainly sort of hoping to be at their peak. Was that a conscious decision?
1: Yeah, so of course there's a lot of different factors that we look at when we go and recruit and build a team that we think can be most successful for us. They need to be good fits for us.
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2: All Clear Travel Insurance sponsors Sky News Weather. This week will bring some much-needed rain, but not all drought-hit areas will see it, with the south hot and humid today. Many places will have a dry start, but there'll be outbreaks of rain in the north and west. It'll be on the warm side, especially in the south. England and Wales will stay largely dry through the morning with plenty of sunshine, but the odd shower will develop in the southwest. Elsewhere, there'll be some rain, most prolonged over Scotland. It'll be hot and humid across southern Britain, with a high of 34 Celsius possible in the southeast, cooler for most others. The afternoon will bring showers or longer spells of rain with thundery downpours possible, but southern and eastern England should stay fine. Tomorrow will bring a mix of sunny spells and showers, some thundery, but northern Scotland will be cloudy and wet. It won't be quite as hot in the south, and Wednesday will be similar. All Clear Travel Insurance proudly sponsors Sky News Weather.
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0: This is Sky News, the headlines. Breaking news, Wales has withdrawn support for Gianni Infantino's re-election as FIFA president, the first football association to do so. Two people have died as firefighting helicopters collide mid-air near Athens, with two other crew members rescued alive. The Prime Minister says he'll be relentless in tackling small boat crossings after thousands of migrants entered a Spanish territory.
1: Rather than play politics with the issue, just deal with it head on, grip it, and then make the changes that will bring that reassurance to the public.
0: Israeli blockades on the West Bank. We hear from a Palestinian ambulance driver whose patient lost her baby. Good morning. Welcome to the programme. And we start this morning with a breaking story. Sky News can reveal that Wales has become the first football association to officially withdraw support for Gianni Infantino to be re-elected as president of FIFA. Our sports correspondent Rob Harris has the details.
2: This crisis facing Gianni Infantino is developing at all hours of the day and night. And I've just heard from the Football Association of Wales exclusively that they have written to FIFA to tell them they have withdrawn their support for Gianni Infantino's re-election next year. This is, we expect, the start of a cascade of letters from across Europe to pile pressure on Infantino to leave office after his botched attempts to sell off stakes in the World Cup to private investors. This crisis is escalating now on Infantino. We've had the loss of confidence in his leadership from UEFA on Saturday. Now the start of a new week is beginning with an attempt to force action from him, because we've still not heard from Gianni Infantino since the European Football Associations withdrew their support on Saturday. And we also heard from the North American Confederation as well that they didn't back him too at the moment in terms of his leadership. Well, this is what I've just heard exclusively from the Football Association of Wales. This is their statement to Sky News. The Football Association of Wales hereby confirms its withdrawal of support for the candidature of Mr. Gianni Infantino for re-election as FIFA president for the 2027-2031 term. The recent failures in good governance, processes, leadership values, stakeholder management, communications and sound judgment have led us to a position where Mr. Infantino has lost the confidence of the FAW to remain at the helm of world football. Failing to put the best interests of football first is a failure we cannot accept. That is damning. Wales does have a significant role in world football. In February, they were hosting Gianni Infantino for a major meeting. The laws of football are set by the body called the International Football Association Board. It's made up of 8 votes, half are held by FIFA, the other 4 by the home UK associations, including Wales. So that gives Wales a lot of clout in the world. And this is an attempt to start the momentum from within Europe to see that Infantino doesn't stand for re-election, but there's a desire to see him lose office sooner. On Sunday, we discovered that UEFA had threatened Gianni Infantino with legal action over this attempt to sell off shares in the World Cup. They've told him to retain all documentation, and this really is a significant and growing rebellion facing Gianni Infantino, who's been in power for 10 years, but now is on the brink and could well be forced out of office in disgrace. We've still not heard from him since he revealed exclusively to Sky News in the early hours of Saturday morning that he was abandoning the attempts to sell off those stakes by launching a new commercial venture for the World Cup that he valued at $20 billion, trying to raise $4.2 billion. He was saying it's about making more money for football associations around the world. He's been told by many, including his senior advisor, Carlos Cordero, who quit last week, it's a bad deal for football, and the concern is that cronyism has led to this, his links to Donald Trump and an attempt to make money out of it himself. But this we now have exclusively, that Wales has become the first football association worldwide to withdraw its support for Gianni Infantino's re-election bid next year in an attempt to pile on the pressure to see him leave office.
0: Rob Harris reporting there. Now, 2 people have been killed after 2 helicopters, which had been fighting a major wildfire near Athens, collided mid-air. The Greek Fire Service has confirmed that 1 crew member was Greek and the other Danish. 2 others, including a British national, were rescued alive. Sky's Barnaby Papadopoulos reports.
3: This is the moment 2 firefighting helicopters collided in midair. The crew of one helicopter, a Greek national and a British citizen, were both found safe and well by search and rescue teams. The crew members on board the other, one Greek, one Danish, both died in the crash.

0: danger eases slightly in the west of Europe, it is increasing in its east. For Greece, tragedy in the air as well as on the ground, as the wildfires continue to burn on. Barnaby Papadopoulos, Sky News.
1: The Prime Minister has insisted his government will be relentless in tackling small boat crossings. It comes in the same week that 60,000 migrants crossed into a Spanish territory. Well, Andy Burnham told journalists he wanted to deal with the issue of small boat crossings rather than play politics with it. Our political correspondent Lucy McDade was in Dover.
2: This image could come back to haunt Andy Burnham or hail him the leader who succeeded where others didn't. Beside him, a boat that carried 96 migrants across the channel in May, among those on board men, women and young children. They're the scenes that have become all too familiar, ones that successive governments still haven't managed to stop.
3: We have to deal with the issue rather than play politics with the issue. Just deal with it head on, grip it. And then make the changes that will bring that reassurance to the public. It's about changing the whole approach, and slowly but surely we are putting in place those building blocks of a very different approach to this issue. It's working, but there's more to be done.
2: But as Andy Burnham says, these pictures don't actually tell the full story. Small boat crossings initially went up after Keir Starmer came to power, but the official data shows numbers have since fallen. At the start of this year, that dipped significantly and continued to gradually decline. But that doesn't mean the boats have stopped. And since Andy Burnham took over, in just 2 weeks, we've seen more than 2,000 people arrive on UK shores. The weather is, of course, a factor, but the government is pointing to policy. So, for example, a deal with France was renewed fairly recently at a cost of £662 million. What's it paying for? Well, more police officers on French beaches, more surveillance technology, so like drones along the coastline to intercept criminal gangs. In Dover, these officers try and track down the people smugglers behind the channel crossings. They've more than doubled in number since the start of 2025. But while the government believes these measures are working, others say they're not going far enough.
4: Since this Prime Minister came to office, he's not even been in post 2 weeks. More than 2,000 people have arrived and several people have been found dead in the channel. This is a huge problem. It requires a real sizable solution. The solution's there. The National Crime Agency have told us. The people at home know. People who come into this country must be detained and must be deported.
2: Scenes like this have heightened tensions in recent days. Around 60,000 migrants have crossed from Morocco to the Spanish territory of Ceuta in northern Africa. Unprecedented pictures, prompting critics to blame Spain for being too liberal on immigration. So while back home the new Prime Minister might be somewhat satisfied with government progress, he also knows this is the issue that has plagued his predecessors. Complacency could not only cost him his job, but Labour the next election. Lucy McDade, Sky News, in Dover.
1: The European Union is due to hold emergency talks this week after tens of thousands of Moroccan migrants crossed the border into the Spanish city of Ceuta. The crisis has caused anger on the Spanish mainland. Around 1,500 protesters took to the streets of Madrid to demand the Spanish government takes action. Around 60,000 people crossed into Ceuta from Morocco, almost doubling the population of the territory. But most have now returned voluntarily. At least 86 migrants died in the chaos. The people of Clacton are being asked to pick an MP for the sixth time in 12 years after Nigel Farage resigned in early July in the midst of a parliamentary investigation into donations he received. Well, despite Reform being the only major party to put forward a candidate, there are a record 34 names on the ballot. Our political correspondent Ali Fortescue reports.
5: So the media circus is once again rolling into Clacton. Are we just looking at more political stunts?
6: You would rather a bin representing you in Parliament than Nigel Farage?
7: Yeah.
5: Or is there something more interesting going on here? A quick reminder of why this by-election is happening in the first place.
8: No, I've decided that the people of Clacton should be the judges of my actions. This will be a people versus the establishment by-election.
5: There are a record 34 candidates standing in this by-election.

0: But apart from Reform UK, the other main parties, so the Conservatives, Labour, the Lib Dem, the Greens, are not standing until after that parliamentary probe into the £5 million gift received by Nigel Farage has completed. He, of course, says he's done nothing wrong. And the reason that he's willing to gamble in Clacton is because he knows the level of support he has, which, to be fair, is hard to miss.
1: Do you mind me asking who you're going to vote for?
2: No, Reform.
3: I'll give you a guess.
1: Nigel Farage?
3: There you go.
4: Farage.
1: Why?
4: I like him, and I think he's very upfront.
1: Would you vote for Farage, Nigel Farage?
3: Yes, absolutely.
4: Yes.
1: Did you vote for him last time?
3: No.
0: But interestingly, the other name that has come up is this one.
5: I actually will be voting for Count Binface.
6: May the best life form win, and make your votes count!
5: Some of his manifesto is a bit of a jibe and a bit of a joke. I think, you know, someone new, I think it'd be something fresh.
7: He's the only alternative to Nigel Farage, and I'd like to see Nigel Farage lose his seat.
0: The widespread expectation is that Nigel Farage will win here. But people aren't just voting for what they want, they are voting for what they don't want. We have seen so much tactical voting recently in Gorton and Denton, in Makerfield. It is particularly striking here that there is at least a level of organisation round Count Binface. People are willing to vote for a novelty candidate to try to stop Nigel Farage.
8: There won't be a get-out-the-vote operation in any formal sense from the other parties. Supporters of those parties who don't fancy going and tactically voting for Count Binface really don't have, or another candidate, really don't have much of a reason to head out to the polls, probably. So I do think we probably should expect turnout to be depressed.
0: You don't have to look far to see that we are in Reform UK territory here. This is a constituency that is predominantly older, white, Brexit voting. Remember, it was the first UKIP seat in the country. Reform UK sources tell me that they hope they can get 80% of the vote share. Turnout will probably be low. They think this gamble is going to pay off. We will soon find out if Nigel Farage has overplayed his hand.
9: A man has been arrested following the death of a British woman whose body was found in a suitcase in Athens. Elizabeth Jane Ross is believed to have died several days before her body was discovered in a derelict building in the city last month. Greek police said her bank card was still being used and text messages were being sent from her phone following her death. Now, violence between Israeli settlers and Palestinians is surging in the West Bank, intensifying in the last week after four Palestinians and two Israelis were killed in a confrontation. This has led to more arrests and tighter checkpoint controls for Palestinians by the Israeli army. But that clampdown is affecting emergency healthcare. Our international correspondent, John Sparks, has been speaking to an ambulance officer in the West Bank.
10: In the West Bank, the state of Israel is tightening its grip in the places where Palestinians live their lives. Roads are shut, barriers erected, five military battalions redeployed after a surge of violence sparked by Israeli settlers. Yet the Palestinians are suffering the consequences. The ambulance in this small Palestinian village is driven by Bashar al-Kayuti. Last Monday, he picked up a woman who was 6 months pregnant. She was bleeding and in terrible pain. She needed urgent medical attention. But their route to the hospital was blocked by Israeli checkpoints, like this one near

0: We've been trying every route to reach the hospitals. At some gates, shots were fired at us. At other gates, settlers tried to damage our vehicles. They've even stopped us from transporting patients.
1: They had to wait for 10 minutes before the ambulance was permitted to advance. And we see the soldiers approach the vehicle, one with his rifle drawn. They open the door, see the pregnant woman and her nurse, and demand IDs.
2: We are.
1: Then they tell the driver to shut off the engine.
3: When the soldiers ordered Mr. Al-Kayouti to switch off the engine, he had to stop the oxygen and he had to turn off the monitors in the ambulance. And the crew were already running out of fluids, but they couldn't move. They were stuck here on the edge of the city. And soon they had to make an impossible decision. Did they try to save the life of the mother or did they try to save the life of the child?
1: That decision was made at the checkpoint. The nurse telling Al-Kayouti she must deliver the baby to save the mother's life. Another 10 minutes pass before the soldiers let them through.
0: I tried to do everything I could to save the baby's life. I shouted at the soldiers and they threatened to shoot me. Even the nurse who was with me had a weapon pointed to her head while she was trying to treat one of the patients.
1: They pass an extraordinary queue, thousands of people trapped inside Nablus before they reach the main hospital. Doctors confirmed their arrival shortly before 8 a.m. The life of the pregnant woman was saved. The baby was placed in a box.
3: In response to our findings, the Israeli military denied the incident took place. Spokesperson told us the claim that IDF soldiers delayed an ambulance at the Al-Warda checkpoint is false, adding no such report regarding such an incident was received from the Palestinian side. But this is clearly contradicted by the video evidence from the ambulance crew. And the director of the Rafidia Hospital and the doctor who treated the woman in question told us delays like these dramatically increase the chances of complications and death.
1: The draconian restrictions on movement were introduced after the deaths of two Israelis last week. They lost their lives in a confrontation in a Palestinian village called Tel when a group of armed settlers entered the community. Four local people were also killed. Attacks by settlers are rising in frequency, while Palestinians are feeling increasingly afraid. In the village of Kusra, the brand new mosque has been torched and dubbed in graffiti. And we found the mayor inside trying to put the pieces back together.
4: It makes you feel despair and frustration, a feeling of racism from the other side. This is a mosque, and the mosque belongs to God. You are free to pray as you wish, whether you are Christian, Jewish, or Muslim. But here, they won't allow people the freedom to worship.
1: Here we see the brothers who paid for the mosque, a building they named for their mother. But they told us they haven't got the money to repair it. The Israeli government says it's increasing security in the West Bank to combat terrorism. But it's also enabling the settlers as they invade and occupy more land. And the Palestinians seem powerless to stop it. John Sparks, Sky News, in the West Bank.
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0: A man who killed his partner's two-year-old daughter, Isabel Welsh, last year was already wanted by police at the time of the murder. Cleveland police say the 18-month period that Harrison Simpson was wanted for is far from adequate. This week, he was sentenced to life in prison for Isabel's murder and sexual assault. The toddler collapsed at home in September last year after sustaining what's described as a massive head injury. Phoebe Southworth has more.
1: It's absolutely astonishing, isn't it? I mean, little Isabel, two-year-old, she suffered what the prosecution at the time said was a campaign of violence. She had 21 broken bones in the weeks leading up to her death, and she did ultimately die of a massive head injury. She had brain damage. Well, Alexandra Walker, the mother of Isabel, and her very recent, at the time, boyfriend Harrison Simpson were both jailed for life. They were convicted of murder and child cruelty. Crucially, the boyfriend also was convicted of sexually assaulting Isabel. A statement has been provided to Sky News by Cleveland police. They're saying that this boyfriend was actually... there was an arrest warrant out for him for 18 months before Isabel's death. So with obviously now thinking opportunity could have been potentially, you know, to get in there before he did anything worse. But I can read you a statement just now from Cleveland police. It says, in March 2024, Harrison Simpson was charged with breaching a non-molestation order. A warrant for his arrest was issued that same month after he failed to appear at court. Multiple inquiries and arrest attempts were carried out to try to locate and arrest him, but these proved unsuccessful. In line with openness and transparency, we informed Isabel's family of the circumstances surrounding the outstanding warrant early on in the investigation. We recognised at the time that Simpson had an outstanding arrest warrant and it's far from adequate. A review of this was immediately conducted upon his arrest for murder. So another twist in, you know, a truly grotesque tale, and will raise questions about whether little Isabel's death could have potentially been prevented.
0: On to some of the morning's other news, and Ukrainian drone strikes have killed 8 people in Russia, including a child in a playground. The governor of Belgorod said a 13-year-old girl and 2 other children were wounded in the attack. In Pakistan, at least 14 people have been killed by a suicide bomber while they were taking part in a rally against militant groups. More than 24 others were wounded in the attack in Kabul, a town in the Swat Valley. Demonstrators had gathered near a police station chanting anti-militant slogans and demanding peace. There's been no immediate claim of responsibility by any group. The UK Health Security Agency has issued heat health alerts for 8 regions of England. Amber alerts will be in place for the East Midlands, East of England, South East and London regions from 9 a.m. this morning until 9 a.m. on Wednesday. The North West, Yorkshire and the Humber, West Midlands and South West regions will be under a yellow alert. An investigation is underway after thieves stole a cash machine in southwest London. CCTV captured the gang hooking the machine to a car before driving off, ripping it out of the ground. No arrests have been made. A look now at the weather.
2: I hope we haven't forgotten anything.
3: Travel insurance. I tick that box.
2: Yeah, but remember what you forgot last year.
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0: This week will bring some much-needed rain, but not all drought-hit areas will see it, with the south hot and humid today. Many places will have a dry start, but there'll be outbreaks of rain in the north and west. It'll be on the warm side, especially in the south. England and Wales will stay largely dry through the morning with plenty of sunshine, but the odd shower will develop in the southwest. Elsewhere, there'll be some rain, most prolonged over Scotland, and it'll be hot and humid across southern Britain.
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0: Stay with us here on Sky News. Coming up, we'll be taking another look at the morning's papers in the highlights from The Wrap.
5: I'm Ed Conway, and in my new podcast, Stuff Matters, we take an object, crack it open, and reveal the world-shaping forces hidden inside. 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The humble banana. 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A child's booster seat. What if they're actually deterring us from having children? Now, if you want to hear more about all of this stuff, come and listen to my new podcast. It's called Stuff Matters.

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1: You are watching The Wrap. Time now to see what's making the front pages of tomorrow's newspapers. And a poll for the I newspaper suggests voters overwhelmingly back a wealth tax, with support coming from across the political spectrum. The Guardian leads with a warning from the National Farmers Union that the UK could face food shortages due to the extreme hot weather the country has been facing. Tanks for nothing is the headline on the front of the Metro, with reports that motorists are stealing up to £200,000 worth of fuel daily from petrol stations since the Iran war began. Tories have told the new Prime Minister he must drop Labour's workers' rights reforms if he's to avoid sending Britain back to the 1970s. The FT features the news that US companies are reporting double-digit profit growth despite higher energy costs, elevated interest rates and cautious spending by consumers. The Mirror claims Prince Harry is hoping for a public reunion with his father, the King, at next year's Invictus Games. The Express claims that at least 1,500 foreign criminals have been given free homes instead of being deported. As the Prime Minister pledges to be relentless when it comes to stopping the influx of small boat migrants, The Sun is claiming the UK pays French authorities £8,000 for every migrant they turn back. A picture of Andy Burnham making that pledge features on the front page of the Daily Mail. Their top story warns cuts to neighbourhood policing are likely being deported. As the Prime Minister pledges to be relentless when it comes to stopping the influx of small boat migrants, The Sun is claiming the UK pays French authorities £8,000 for every migrant they turn back. A picture of Andy Burnham making that pledge features on the front page of the Daily Mail. Their top story warns cuts to neighbourhood policing are likely as the forces deal with the management of criminals released early. The Star says FIFA president Gianni Infantino looks certain to be ousted over his bid to sell off the World Cup to private investors. He's a dead duck, says one insider. OK, well, let's start with the I and have a look at this wealth tax. Two-thirds back a wealth tax on assets worth more than £10 million. The question is whether Andy Burnham is going to bring in said wealth tax. Christian?
2: Well, hopefully not. I mean, it's not a surprising poll. It turns out that voters like the idea of, screwing over the super rich and getting tax cuts for themselves. I mean, you know, I probably could have forecast that one before they did the poll. But, you know, the issue is that they may as well, you know, voters may as well ask for, like, a different level of gravity. Also, it's just, it's irrelevant. I don't know why we must have this debate, because it's one of those issues that is, it's almost as objective as you can get when it comes to economics. We've had, we've got this another line on this front page about Lord Kinnock has urged for an increase in capital gains tax. Well, HMRC have modelled this, and they found that you put a 1% raise in capital gains tax, you make just 5 million quid. You put 10% on, you lose 3.6 billion. Because people's behaviour is affected so much by this, you lose money by trying to go down this route. And it's blatantly obvious that the last thing Britain needs, for goodness sake, is more punitive taxes on the rich that are fleeing at record levels, and which, by the way, pay an astonishing percentage of income tax compared to even 10, 15 years ago. My goodness, we need the rich. We've got to stop hammering them. And the only solution is to cut what we're spending. And that's something that Andy Burnham is clearly not going to go near with a barge pole. Mm.
1: Susie, is it irrelevant to ask people whether they back a wealth tax?
3: No. The latest data was showing that the rich are not fleeing, despite the tax changes that are brought in by Rachel Reeves. There's about 400 who've gone, but there still leaves many, many thousands. And the question of wealth tax and polling on the wealth tax is exactly the same as polling and immigration, right? The two don't really marry up. So if you ask people generally in polls, do you want lower immigration? The answer is always yes. But if you say to them, How about people from Ukraine? Oh, that's okay. How about people marrying someone they've fallen in love with? That's fine. Students, yes. Care workers, yes. And actually, if you ask people individually, they've got very progressive views on immigration, but overall, they want it to stop. It doesn't make any sense. So you can never please voters in immigration because what they actually want is impossible. And it's the same with the wealth tax. If you ask people if they want a wealth tax, they'll go, yes, of course we do. Rich people should be taxed. Of course they should be taxed more. And you can still be stupendously rich, Christian, if you pay a bit of tax. That's the whole point. You just become a more decent human being. But if you say to someone, well, you're going to pay a bit more. Well, not me. No, them. It's always somebody else. And so everyone wants their taxes to be reduced and someone else's taxes to go up. And that you can never please everyone because you can't actually answer the question because what people want, what voters want, and what is possible and isn't possible doesn't marry up. The same as with immigration. It's one of these things. It's a constant thing that will get newspaper headlines and will cause outrage in audiences and in readerships. But actually, no one wants to admit the fact that what they want out of this is madness.
1: But some rich people do actually want to pay more tax. Gary Lineker.
2: Yes.
1: And some of his friends.
2: And he's welcome to. You can go onto the HMRC website.
1: Well, he can,
2: and there's
1: he can
2: a link.
1: Technically do
2: and you can
1: now.
2: Find. And also, of course, Gary Lineker himself has paid accountants lots of money to try and reduce his own tax bill in the past. So let's have less moralising.
3: That isn't why.
2: No,
3: you,
2: I know, but it's
1: Christian,
2: just
1: that. That's not illegal.
3: You don't pay an
2: it's not illegal.
3: You don't
2: no,
3: pay an accountant in order to reduce your tax. I have an accountant. It's because I'm a freelancer, because I don't understand the tax form, and I pay someone else to do it because I want to pay the right tax that I am supposed to pay.
2: You can have an accountant for multiple reasons.
3: That's why.
2: Gary Lineker has been very smart with his taxes, and I'm sure that over the course of his career, had he wanted to, he could have paid millions of more to support public services, and yet I'm yet to see him declaring that he has gone to HMRC with a voluntary donation. So until I see that happening, he can mouth off as much as he wants, but I'm not listening to him.
1: But he has asked that people in his situation be required.
3: A lot
1: to
3: of people have asked
1: tax.
3: That people in that situation, because if you've got millions and millions and millions, you are not going to be any the poorer if you give million.
2: I think we need to contextualise the level of public spending. You know, if we're talking about, you see this phrase of the super rich paying a bit more, it makes no difference. Gone on in the NHS like that. The way you improve public services is by having a broad tax base. And actually, Britain is one of the best countries in the world to be a very low earner because we relatively undertax low earners and we're squeezing the top so much because it's relatively painless politically. If we want to increase the tax intake, I'm sorry to say, you've got to tax ordinary working people more, which we've just not been doing.
3: That's what's happened in repeated budgets because they have frozen the allowance, the tax-free allowance. And it just means that all that fiscal drag has dragged more and more people who are bottom earners into paying more and more tax. And that's why in the next year, unless they sort out the triple lot, they're going to start dragging pensioners into paying more tax as well.
2: Yeah. Okay.
3: So what you've just said is factually false.
1: We're going to move on. But you did just say that it's the best country in the world to be lower earner.
2: In terms of tax,
1: okay.
2: Yes.
1: Okay, just for the record. Right, let's have a look at The Guardian. The UK's facing food shortages because of the drought. This warning coming from the farmers, Susie.
3: Yeah, quite rightly. I mean, I was picking some of the apples in my garden today, and they shouldn't be ready until September, October. They're already red, because they haven't been on the tree long enough. They're not sweet, they're very sour, but they're starting to rot on the trees, and they are smaller than they ought to be. The tomatoes in my greenhouse have not been fertilised. They have not been producing enough tomatoes because the bees can't go in the greenhouse. It's too hot. The only tomatoes that are producing are the ones outside. We have to start gardening and farming as other countries have done further south. You know, we have to grow, not put things in greenhouses anymore. We don't have wet summers anymore. We have these long, dry, horrible ones. Everything's on fire. So you have to garden like the Italians and put your tomatoes outside. And, you know, unfortunately, farmers, the food they produce and the way they are producing it is set up for the weather we have had, and it is going to change. Now, farmers cannot radically change the way they produce their crops overnight. They need a climate change minister to help them go through all this mitigation and change the production processes and everything else. But, you know, where I live in Kent, it's famous for having hop gardens, and there are fewer and fewer of them every year because the hops are moving further north because we don't have the weather for them. The soft fruit is moving further north because we don't have the... There's no raspberry fields, there's no blackberries, very few black currants. Where Ribena comes from is Kent. And if you haven't got Ribena berries, we're screwed. And seriously.
1: So, I mean, Christian, we have to look at different methods of farming, as you describe. But also, what about the argument that we should be stockpiling food because these shortages are coming down the track?
2: Well, I mean, the issue, particularly for Britain's farmers, as is highlighted in this piece, it's not just the increasingly hot summers where you can go for an entire month without a spot of rain. It's the flipping between flooding in the winter to droughting in the summer. That's what makes it so difficult to do in Britain. And, you know, I feel so bad. My housemate is actually a farmer, so I get live reports fairly often about just how bad things are, and that's up in Yorkshire, and they've had a bit more rain than they have down here. It's such a terrible job, as has been wonderfully highlighted by Jeremy Clarkson for the last few years. We're now our third drought in 5 years. Well, what can be done? The issue is a lack of water. I mean, I will constantly bang the drum over the suicidal failure to build sufficient reservoirs in this country for the last 30 years. I think it's one of the most outrageous public policy decisions that has taken place, and that affects all of us. You know, my garden's looking terrible at the moment because we can't use the hose pipe, but, you know, scale that up to a farmer and they're losing their livelihoods over this, as well as it being a sort of genuine public health risk from wildfires.
1: Yeah. Susie, take us, we'll move on just so we can get a few more stories in, to the Metro. And this front page really detailing how the war in Iran is fueling what's described as a crime epidemic. How so?
3: Yes, the crime of bilking, which I didn't learn what it was until I was in local newspapers. Bilking is to fill up your car and then run away. And it's always been a crime. And more people are doing it. Interesting.
1: They're not really identified on the forecourt.
3: It's kind of quite stupid now. You know, when I started being a journalist in about the 19th century, you could do it because there weren't cameras and there's only a horse to chase after you. But right now, there's cameras, there's number plate recognition, there's everything else. It's happening.
1: Why it's quite surprising that it's increasing.
3: Yeah, it says here that a lot of people think that when you go to like a BP or a Shell service station, you fill up and then run away. It's Shell who are going to be paying the debt, and, you know, who cares? They're a big oil company, right? But it's a local franchise run by a local guy who's just rented the Shell symbol to go on there, and he's the one losing the money. So it's it is a bit sticky, and it's one of those things where when people are struggling, crime rises, and it's crimes of poverty all the time. It's stealing, it's shoplifting, it's stealing petrol, it's whatever it might be.
1: Christian, take us to our final story. We're going to go to the Mirror in the front page, and Harry wanting a public
3: favourite story,
1: public reconciliation with his father, the King.
2: Yes, so Prince Harry is set to invite the King to the Invictus Games next year, so plenty of heads up there. I'm sure the King's diary is pretty open for that part of the year. But you know, what can be said? I just want everyone to get along. To quote Mean Girls, I just want to bake a cake made of rainbows and smiles and go back to when we all got along.
3: That's the solution in Israel. If only people would listen.
1: I think, yes, I agree with you. I just want them all to get along and be a happy family.
3: They're incredibly dysfunctional.
1: Don't be negative. We're in
3: too
1: positive
3: much money,
1: territory
3: too
1: now.
3: Much house,
1: keep quiet.
0: You're watching Sky News. Coming up, there's a first-time major champion at golf's Women's Open.
4: I'm Stuart Ramsey, and I'm Sky's chief correspondent.
5: An enormous explosion has just come down. I think it was a monster just landed in between us.
6: Hundreds and hundreds of people hoping to get north, ultimately to get to the United States. It's a border where they're not welcome, and yet they keep coming.
7: We saw snatch squads going in, grabbing people, taking them out and putting them into trucks, but taking them away.
8: They make about 50 kilos of fentanyl a week. It's incredibly dangerous and toxic stuff.
9: There's been an upsurge in deaths. The fighting between the gangs is getting more and more vicious.
10: Is this now all your territory?
11: Yeah.
7: The battlefield is outside the barricades, which is over there. This is much more like a normal town.
12: It's really sending a clear message that Venezuela is eager for change. We're being crushed.
7: Free from wherever you get your news. We are in the middle of a forest, in a jungle really, and they're attempting to keep these men alive. This is real, hardcore emergency medicine.
13: The information on this could bring down the entire network, not just in Iraq and Syria, but across the world.
7: Sky News, that's the full story first.
12: Well, hundreds of thousands of people have been using the beast for years to traverse Mexico, but it is really dangerous. Many people have died riding it.
0: Now, when new Prime Minister Andy Burnham pledged to end rough sleeping nationwide as his first official act, it was met with widespread approval. But he's not the first leader to make the issue a priority. And yet it remains a growing problem. Our home editor, Jason Farrell, has long followed the journeys of a number of rough sleepers. He's been asking them what would actually help.
14: Bed down, fully kitted up, because you don't know when you've got to make a move.
15: There is no one-size-fits-all solution to rough sleeping. Daniel, a working carpenter who hit hard times when we filmed him in Croydon last year, has different needs to Leon, a homeless prison leaver we filmed 18 months ago in Bridgend.
16: If it gets much colder, I'm thinking of doing something just to go back in, because I've done a winter before and it's horrific.
15: And it's different again for Ian. This is him 4 years ago, a crack addict, living in a home of crates underneath Hammersmith Flyover. Then 2 years ago in a hostel, but struggling with organisation and self-care.
17: If you're picking someone up and you're going to put them in a hostel with 26 other people that are all addicts, it's going to rub off on you.
18: I've been going round in this circle now for like 20 odd years, and it's like get into a hostel, become homeless.
19: Yeah.
18: Get into a hostel, become homeless.
20: They say support is having a key work every 2 weeks.
19: Yeah.
20: That's not support.
15: Now he's doing better in a different hostel, and his old spot under the flyover has been claimed by someone else.
19: What do you think about Andy Burnham's pledge to end rough sleeping in the UK?
20: In simple terms, it's not possible. Homelessness isn't the issue. The issue is drug addiction, prison, family breakup, relationship breaks down, losing your job.
19: So homelessness is the symptom?
20: Yeah, it's a symptom of it. Yeah, yeah. And so unless you're going to solve all of those things, which would be a very big ask, you're not going to end homelessness.
21: I will soon go through that door behind me and issue my first instruction to end rough sleeping in our country.
15: The Prime Minister's pledge comes with an additional £340 million targeted at the most vulnerable rough sleepers to help them get housing and support. They say this is just phase one of the plan, and there will need to be much more to it if Andy Burnham is to fulfil his promise.
22: Spare a little change, please.
15: Ian's life documents the failed efforts of previous governments.
22: Can you please spare a little change?
15: 20 years ago, 19-year-old Ian was evicted from his flat.
22: Please spare a little change, please.
19: No.
15: In the Blair Brown era, when a rough sleeping unit had dramatically reduced numbers on the streets by focusing on the root causes. But after the 2008 financial crisis, numbers steadily rose, Ian among them. The pandemic triggered a successful but temporary drive to get people off the streets. Ian was in a hostel and looking better for it. Then, despite a pledge from the Housing Minister Michael Gove to end rough sleeping...
22: Spare a little change, please.
15: Ian was soon back on the streets, and there were nearly 13,000 rough sleepers in London last year, a figure 60% higher than a decade ago.
22: It's
16: happening, Bart?
15: 2 years ago, following the life of prison leaver Leon, we met Becky, running a drop-in centre for the homeless in Bridgend.
2: What's the situation since we last saw you 2 years ago?
3: I think we can say it's probably got progressively worse. I've certainly got double the amount of clients that we had at the time we saw you last.
15: Each has their own route to rough sleeping, requiring their own solutions. Prison leaver Warren wants a home and a job.
16: I'm doing my forklift licence, driving licence, I'm ready to go. Do you know what I mean? Just give me a property, I'm ready to go.
15: Joanne needs extra support.
2: So what sort of things do you struggle with?
11: Anxiety, daily life, and mental health, which is also part of it.
15: And after 30 years on the streets, Neil struggles with life indoors.
23: Western Supermare, I'm known as Bear Grylls, because I taught the homeless how to survive and the rules on homelessness.
2: So somebody needs to teach you how to live inside.
23: Yeah, basically, it sounds stupid, but I need to be taught now how I'm meant to do what I'm meant to do.
2: For 30 years, you've seen what's been going on the streets
23: and
2: of Britain.
23: And it's getting worse.
2: Is it?
23: Yes, a lot worse. Mm-hmm. When I left Bridgend 21 years ago, there was maybe a handful of homeless. I've come back and we're everywhere.
2: Andy Burnham has pledged to end rough sleeping. Do you think he can do it?
23: I would like to think yes, but I don't hold much hope. No. I really don't. Where are they going to put us? The council got no properties, housing association got no properties, and they've given all the hotels away.
3: We need funding, we need time, we need support. It's all right to put a roof over their heads, but when they can't cope with that and they can't manage that, they're going to be homeless again.
11: If you don't mind.
3: Red or orange?
15: More than half of people surveyed for an exclusive Sky poll thought Mr Burnham was right to make his pledge, but two-thirds think he will fail to achieve it. Success requires a nationwide network of support. This centre in Bridgend currently gets no government funding. It's barely surviving.
3: I've done this for a long time and I can tell the ones that are going to do it and the ones that are not. But that doesn't matter because they're all someone's child and they all got to have the chance. Whether we think that they can do it or not is irrelevant. They're all somebody, they're all a person.
2: Yeah.
3: And every life is worth investing in.
2: Yeah.
15: They've learned to live in the harshest of conditions, but for many, the hardest thing is a route out.
0: Time now for the latest sports news with Harriet.

0: Right, here we are. First day back, I suppose, it kind of feels like, doesn't it? How is the feeling? Because everything feels quite new around here.
1: Now, of course, first day of pre-season with the full squad outside on the pitch today. And the first team meeting, talking about our season ambition and who we want to be. It's been a great day, and of course, I'm very excited, yeah.
0: How does it feel? It feels odd coming here. I haven't been shouted at by Katie McCabe or given a big hug by Beth Mead. There is a different feeling here today.
1: Yeah, you'll get them at some point, just not around Arsenal. Yeah, of course, they are legends of the club on what they've done for Arsenal. And for me, it was a pleasure working with them as well. In both of them, there's so much football intelligence and learned from them. And I think Katie, with her leadership, her vocality on the pitch, same with Beth, very energetic, vocal on the pitch. Of course, we'll miss that. But yeah, it's a new season and we have a lot of great players coming in, and there will be new dynamics, and we have a lot of leadership in the squad as it stands. And then it's always interesting in the group dynamics, how are these different roles going to be filled with the squad that we have right now? But it looks really, really good.
0: The decision to sort of transform the squad, to move on from certain players, to kind of maybe get a bit younger, was taken some months ago. Was there any kind of nerves about sort of the process whilst you were going through it, especially at the end of the season when your team was playing well?
1: Yeah. Nerves, I don't know what word I would use, but you're always, because it's decisions for the player, for the team, for the club, and you want to make sure that for all parties involved the decisions are right. So of course there's been a lot of thinking going into these decisions. If I would say it's made me nervous, I don't think so. But yeah, I'm just really happy with Beth and Katie, the way they've ended their Arsenal time, because I think they've been playing on a really high level and have been really important for us. Likewise for Laia Codina, Vic Belova, Manuela was, of course, unfortunately out with an injury. But all these players hopefully feel like the end of their Arsenal time has been positive.
0: But you haven't, it's lots of clubs, I suppose, when they were sort of going out and starting a new structure, would have gone out and probably signed a load of young players. But you've signed quite a few players at their peak, or certainly sort of hoping to be at their peak. Was that a conscious decision?
1: Yeah, so of course there's a lot of different factors that we look at when we go and recruit and build a team that we think can be most successful for us. They need to be good fits for us.
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2: This week will bring some much-needed rain, but not all drought-hit areas will see it, with the south hot and humid today. Many places will have a dry start, but there'll be outbreaks of rain in the north and west. It'll be on the warm side, especially in the south. England and Wales will stay largely dry through the morning with plenty of sunshine, but the odd shower will develop in the southwest. Elsewhere, there'll be some rain, most prolonged over Scotland. It'll be hot and humid across southern Britain, with a high of 34 Celsius possible in the southeast, cooler for most others. The afternoon will bring showers or longer spells of rain with thundery downpours possible, but southern and eastern England should stay fine. Tomorrow will bring a mix of sunny spells and showers, some thundery, but northern Scotland will be cloudy and wet. It won't be quite as hot in the south, and Wednesday will be similar.
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6: I bet right now you often find yourself asking why. Why was a certain decision taken? 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

0: This is Sky News, the headlines. Breaking news, Wales has withdrawn support for Gianni Infantino's re-election as FIFA president, the first football association to do so. Two people have died as firefighting helicopters collide mid-air near Athens, with two other crew members rescued alive. The Prime Minister says he'll be relentless in tackling small boat crossings after thousands of migrants entered a Spanish territory.
1: Rather than play politics with the issue, just deal with it head on, grip it, and then make the changes that will bring that reassurance to the public.
0: Israeli blockades on the West Bank. We hear from a Palestinian ambulance driver whose patient lost her baby. Good morning. Welcome to the programme. And we start this morning with a breaking story. Sky News can reveal that Wales has become the first football association to officially withdraw support for Gianni Infantino to be re-elected as president of FIFA. Our sports correspondent Rob Harris has the details.
2: This crisis facing Gianni Infantino is developing at all hours of the day and night. And I've just heard from the Football Association of Wales exclusively that they have written to FIFA to tell them they have withdrawn their support for Gianni Infantino's re-election next year. This is, we expect, the start of a cascade of letters from across Europe to pile pressure on Infantino to leave office after his botched attempts to sell off stakes in the World Cup to private investors. This crisis is escalating now on Infantino. We've had the loss of confidence in his leadership from UEFA on Saturday. Now the start of a new week is beginning with an attempt to force action from him, because we've still not heard from Gianni Infantino since the European Football Associations withdrew their support on Saturday. And we also heard from the North American Confederation as well that they didn't back him too at the moment in terms of his leadership. Well, this is what I've just heard exclusively from the Football Association of Wales. This is their statement to Sky News. The Football Association of Wales hereby confirms its withdrawal of support for the candidature of Mr. Gianni Infantino for re-election as FIFA president for the 2027-2031 term. The recent failures in good governance, processes, leadership values, stakeholder management, communications and sound judgment have led us to a position where Mr. Infantino has lost the confidence of the FAW to remain at the helm of world football. Failing to put the best interests of football first is a failure we cannot accept. That is damning. Wales does have a significant role in world football. In February, they were hosting Gianni Infantino for a major meeting. The laws of football are set by the body called the International Football Association Board. It's made up of 8 votes, half are held by FIFA, the other 4 by the home UK associations, including Wales. So that gives Wales a lot of clout in the world. And this is an attempt to start the momentum from within Europe to see that Infantino doesn't stand for re-election, but there's a desire to see him lose office sooner. On Sunday, we discovered that UEFA had threatened Gianni Infantino with legal action over this attempt to sell off shares in the World Cup. They've told him to retain all documentation, and this really is a significant and growing rebellion facing Gianni Infantino, who's been in power for 10 years, but now is on the brink and could well be forced out of office in disgrace. We've still not heard from him since he revealed exclusively to Sky News in the early hours of Saturday morning that he was abandoning the attempts to sell off those stakes by launching a new commercial venture for the World Cup that he valued at $20 billion, trying to raise $4.2 billion. He was saying it's about making more money for football associations around the world. He's been told by many, including his senior advisor, Carlos Cordero, who quit last week, it's a bad deal for football, and the concern is that cronyism has led to this, his links to Donald Trump and an attempt to make money out of it himself. But this we now have exclusively, that Wales has become the first football association worldwide to withdraw its support for Gianni Infantino's re-election bid next year in an attempt to pile on the pressure to see him leave office.
0: Now, 2 people have been killed after 2 helicopters which had been fighting a major wildfire near Athens collided mid-air. The Greek Fire Service has confirmed that 1 crew member was Greek and the other Danish. 2 others, including a British national, were rescued alive. Sky's Barnaby Papadopoulos reports.
3: This is the moment 2 firefighting helicopters collided in mid-air. The crew of one helicopter, a Greek national and a British citizen, were both found safe and well by search and rescue teams. The crew members on board the other, one Greek, one Danish, both died in the crash. Over 500 firefighters are battling these flames northwest of Athens. At least 100 homes have already been destroyed and over 1,000 people have been evacuated. Hours before Sunday's fatal collision, the country's prime minister warned that firefighting aircraft might struggle to fly due to high winds. Kyriakos Mitsotakis warned that his country faced extremely difficult days ahead, high winds both fanning the flames and hampering efforts to bring them under control. Already, wildfires in Greece have claimed the lives of three firefighters in the Peloponnese and on the islands of Crete. The end of July saw huge wildfires in areas of France and Spain. These are now under control, but with such high temperatures, the risk

0: boat that carried 96 migrants across the channel in May, among those on board men, women and young children. They're the scenes that have become all too familiar, ones that successive governments still haven't managed to stop.
1: We have to deal with the issue rather than play politics with the issue. Just deal with it head on, grip it, and then make the changes that will bring that reassurance to the public. It's about changing the whole approach, and slowly but surely we are putting in place those building blocks of a very different approach to this issue. It's working, but there's more to be done.
0: But as Andy Burnham says, these pictures don't actually tell the full story. Small boat crossings initially went up after Keir Starmer came to power, but the official data shows numbers have since fallen. At the start of this year, that dipped significantly and continued to gradually decline. But that doesn't mean the boats have stopped. And since Andy Burnham took over, in just 2 weeks, we've seen more than 2,000 people arrive on UK shores. The weather is, of course, a factor, but the government is pointing to policy. So, for example, a deal with France was renewed fairly recently at a cost of £662 million. What's it paying for? Well, more police officers on French beaches, more surveillance technology, so like drones along the coastline to intercept criminal gangs. In Dover, these officers try and track down the people smugglers behind the channel crossings. They've more than doubled in number since the start of 2025. But while the government believes these measures are working, others say they're not going far enough.
2: Since this Prime Minister came to office, he's not even been in post 2 weeks. More than 2,000 people have arrived and several people have been found dead in the channel. This is a huge problem. It requires a real sizable solution. The solution's there. The National Crime Agency have told us. The people at home know. People who come into this country must be detained and must be deported.
0: Scenes like this have heightened tensions in recent days. Around 60,000 migrants have crossed from Morocco to the Spanish territory of Ceuta in northern Africa. Unprecedented pictures, prompting critics to blame Spain for being too liberal on immigration. So while back home the new Prime Minister might be somewhat satisfied with government progress, he also knows this is the issue that has plagued his predecessors. Complacency could not only cost him his job, but Labour the next election. Lucy McDade, Sky News, in Dover.
3: The European Union is due to hold emergency talks this week after tens of thousands of Moroccan migrants crossed the border into the Spanish city of Ceuta. The crisis has caused anger on the Spanish mainland. Around 1,500 protesters took to the streets of Madrid to demand the Spanish government takes action. Around 60,000 people crossed into Ceuta from Morocco, almost doubling the population of the territory. But most have now returned voluntarily. At least 86 migrants died in the chaos. Now, the people of Clacton are being asked to pick an MP for the sixth time in 12 years after Nigel Farage resigned in early July in the midst of a parliamentary investigation into donations he received. Well, despite Reform being the only major party to put forward a candidate, there are a record 34 names on the ballot. Our political correspondent Ali Fortescue reports.
4: So the media circus is once again rolling into Clacton. Are we just looking at more political stunts?
5: You would rather a bin representing you in Parliament
6: yes.
5: than Nigel Farage?
6: Yeah.
4: Or is there something more interesting going on here? A quick reminder of why this by-election is happening in the first place.
7: No, I've decided that the people of Clacton should be the judges of my actions. This will be a people versus the establishment by-election.
4: There are a record 34 candidates standing in this by-election. But apart from Reform UK, the other main parties, so the Conservatives, Labour, the Lib Dem, the Greens, are not standing until after that parliamentary probe into the £5 million gift received by Nigel Farage has completed. He, of course, says he's done nothing wrong. And the reason that he's willing to gamble in Clacton is because he knows the level of support he has, which, to be fair, is hard to miss.
5: Do you mind me asking who you're going to vote for?
8: No, Reform.
9: I'll give you a guess.
5: Nigel Farage?
9: There you go.
10: Farage.
5: Why?
10: I like him, and I think he's very upfront.
5: Would you vote for Farage, Nigel Farage?
9: Yes, absolutely.
10: Yes.
5: Did you vote for him last time?
9: No.
4: But interestingly, the other name that has come up is this one.

0: I actually will be voting for Count Binface.
1: May the best life form win and make your votes count!
0: Some of his manifesto is a bit of a jibe and a bit of a joke. I think, you know, someone new, I think it'd be something fresh.
2: He's the only alternative to Nigel Farage, and I'd like to see Nigel Farage lose his seat.
3: The widespread expectation is that Nigel Farage will win here, but people aren't just voting for what they want, they are voting for what they don't want. We have seen so much tactical voting recently in Gorton and Denton, in Makerfield. It is particularly striking here that there is at least a level of organisation round Count Binface. People are willing to vote for a novelty candidate to try to stop Nigel Farage.
4: There won't be a get-out-the-vote operation in any formal sense from the other parties. Supporters of those parties who don't fancy going and tactically voting for Count Binface really don't have, or another candidate, really don't have much of a reason to head out to the polls, probably. So I do think we probably should expect turnout to be depressed.
3: You don't have to look far to see that we are in Reform UK territory here. This is a constituency that is predominantly older, white, Brexit voting. Remember, it was the first UKIP seat in the country. Reform UK sources tell me that they hope they can get 80% of the vote share. Turnout will probably be low. They think this gamble is going to pay off. We will soon find out if Nigel Farage has overplayed his hand.
5: Now, a man has been arrested following the death of a British woman whose body was found in a suitcase in Athens. Elizabeth Jane Ross is believed to have died several days before her body was discovered in a derelict building in the city last month. Greek police said her bank card was still being used and text messages were being sent from her phone following her death. Violence between Israeli settlers and Palestinians is surging in the West Bank, intensifying in the last week after four Palestinians and two Israelis were killed in a confrontation. This has led to more arrests and tighter checkpoint controls for Palestinians by the Israeli army. But that clampdown is affecting emergency healthcare. Our international correspondent John Sparks has been speaking to an ambulance officer in the West Bank.
6: In the West Bank, the state of Israel is tightening its grip in the places where Palestinians live their lives. Roads are shut, barriers erected, five military battalions redeployed after a surge of violence sparked by Israeli settlers. Yet the Palestinians are suffering the consequences. The ambulance in this small Palestinian village is driven by Bashar al-Kayuti. Last Monday, he picked up a woman who was 6 months pregnant. She was bleeding and in terrible pain. She needed urgent medical attention. But their route to the hospital was blocked by Israeli checkpoints, like this one near

0: they risked attacks and further delays.
1: We've been trying every route to reach the hospitals. At some gates, shots were fired at us. At other gates, settlers tried to damage our vehicles. They've even stopped us from transporting patients.
0: They had to wait for 10 minutes before the ambulance was permitted to advance. And we see the soldiers approach the vehicle, one with his rifle drawn. They open the door, see the pregnant woman and her nurse, and demand IDs.
2: We are.
0: Then they tell the driver to shut off the engine.
3: When the soldiers ordered Mr. Al-Kayouti to switch off the engine, he had to stop the oxygen and he had to turn off the monitors in the ambulance. And the crew were already running out of fluids, but they couldn't move. They were stuck here on the edge of the city. And soon they had to make an impossible decision. Did they try to save the life of the mother or did they try to save the life of the child?
0: That decision was made at the checkpoint. The nurse telling Al-Kayouti she must deliver the baby to save the mother's life. Another 10 minutes pass before the soldiers let them through.
1: I tried to do everything I could to save the baby's life. I shouted at the soldiers and they threatened to shoot me. Even the nurse who was with me had a weapon pointed to her head while she was trying to treat one of the patients.
0: They pass an extraordinary queue, thousands of people trapped inside Nablus before they reach the main hospital. Doctors confirm their arrival shortly before 8 a.m. The life of the pregnant woman was saved. The baby was placed in a box.
3: In response to our findings, the Israeli military denied the incident took place. Spokesperson told us the claim that IDF soldiers delayed an ambulance at the Al-Warda checkpoint is false, adding no such report regarding such an incident was received from the Palestinian side. But this is clearly contradicted by the video evidence from the ambulance crew. And the director of the Rafidia Hospital and the doctor who treated the woman in question told us delays like these dramatically increase the chances of complications and death.
0: The draconian restrictions on movement were introduced after the deaths of two Israelis last week. They lost their lives in a confrontation in a Palestinian village called Tel when a group of armed settlers entered the community. Four local people were also killed. Attacks by settlers are rising in frequency, while Palestinians are feeling increasingly afraid. In the village of Kusra, the brand new mosque has been torched and dubbed in graffiti. And we found the mayor inside trying to put the pieces back together.
4: It makes you feel despair and frustration, a feeling of racism from the other side. This is a mosque, and the mosque belongs to God. You are free to pray as you wish, whether you are Christian, Jewish, or Muslim. But here, they won't allow people the freedom to worship.
0: Here we see the brothers who paid for the mosque, a building they named for their mother. But they told us they haven't got the money to repair it. The Israeli government says it's increasing security in the West Bank to combat terrorism. But it's also enabling the settlers as they invade and occupy more land. And the Palestinians seem powerless to stop it. John Sparks, Sky News, in the West Bank.
5: You are watching Sky News. Coming up, 8 regions in England brace for new heat health alerts as the country continues to swelter in the heat wave.

0: A man who killed his partner's two-year-old daughter, Isabel Welsh, last year was already wanted by police at the time of the murder. Cleveland police say the 18-month period that Harrison Simpson was wanted for is far from adequate. This week, he was sentenced to life in prison for Isabel's murder and sexual assault. The toddler collapsed at home in September last year after sustaining what's described as a massive head injury. Phoebe Southworth has more.
1: It's absolutely astonishing, isn't it? I mean, little Isabel, two-year-old, she suffered what the prosecution at the time said was a campaign of violence. She had 21 broken bones in the weeks leading up to her death, and she did ultimately die of a massive head injury. She had brain damage. Well, Alexandra Walker, the mother of Isabel, and her very recent, at the time, boyfriend Harrison Simpson were both jailed for life. They were convicted of murder and child cruelty. Crucially, the boyfriend also was convicted of sexually assaulting Isabel. A statement has been provided to Sky News by Cleveland police. They're saying that this boyfriend was actually... there was an arrest warrant out for him for 18 months before Isabel's death. So with obviously now thinking opportunity could have been potentially, you know, to get in there before he did anything worse. But I can read you a statement just now from Cleveland police. It says, in March 2024, Harrison Simpson was charged with breaching a non-molestation order. A warrant for his arrest was issued that same month after he failed to appear at court. Multiple inquiries and arrest attempts were carried out to try to locate and arrest him, but these proved unsuccessful. In line with openness and transparency, we informed Isabel's family of the circumstances surrounding the outstanding warrant early on in the investigation. We recognised at the time that Simpson had an outstanding arrest warrant and it's far from adequate. A review of this was immediately conducted upon his arrest for murder. So another twist in, you know, a truly grotesque tale, and will raise questions about whether little Isabel's death could have potentially been prevented.
0: On to some of the morning's other news, and Ukrainian drone strikes have killed 8 people in Russia, including a child in a playground. The governor of Belgorod said a 13-year-old girl died and 2 other children were injured in the attack. In Pakistan, at least 14 people have been killed by a suicide bomber while they were taking part in a rally against militant groups. More than 24 others were wounded in the attack in Kabul, a town in the Swat Valley. Demonstrators had gathered near a police station, chanting anti-militant slogans and demanding peace. There's been no immediate claim of responsibility by any group. The UK Health Security Agency has issued... On to some of the morning's other news, and Ukrainian drone strikes have killed 8 people in Russia, including a child in a playground. The governor of Belgorod said a 13-year-old girl died and 2 other children were injured in the attack. In Pakistan, at least 14 people have been killed by a suicide bomber while they were taking part in a rally against militant groups. More than 24 others were wounded in the attack in Kabul, a town in the Swat Valley. Demonstrators had gathered near a police station, chanting anti-militant slogans and demanding peace. There's been no immediate claim of responsibility by any group. The UK Health Security Agency has issued heat health alerts for 8 regions of England. Amber alerts will be in place for the East Midlands, East of England, South East and London regions from 9 a.m. this morning until 9 a.m. on Wednesday. The North West, Yorkshire and the Humber, West Midlands and South West regions will be under a yellow alert. An investigation is underway after thieves stole a cash machine in southwest London. CCTV captured the gang hooking the machine to a car before driving off, ripping it out of the ground. No arrests have been made. Time now for a look at the weather.
2: I hope we haven't forgotten anything.
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0: This week will bring some much-needed rain, but not all drought-hit areas will see it, with the south hot and humid today. Many places will have a dry start, but there'll be outbreaks of rain in the north and west. It'll be on the warm side, especially in the south. England and Wales will stay largely dry through the morning, with plenty of sunshine, but the odd shower will develop in the southwest. Elsewhere, there'll be some rain, most prolonged over Scotland. It'll be hot and humid across southern Britain with a high of 34 Celsius.
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0: You are watching Sky News. Coming up, we'll be taking another look at the morning's papers in the highlights from The Wrap.
5: I'm Ed Conway, and in my new podcast, Stuff Matters, we take an object, crack it open, and reveal the world-shaping forces hidden inside. A pair of earbuds. 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A child's booster seat. What if they're actually deterring us from having children? Now, if you want to hear more about all of this stuff, come and listen to my new podcast. It's called Stuff Matters.

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1: You are watching The Wrap. Time now to see what's making the front pages of tomorrow's newspapers. And a poll for the I newspaper suggests voters overwhelmingly back a wealth tax, with support coming from across the political spectrum. The Guardian leads with a warning from the National Farmers Union that the UK could face food shortages due to the extreme hot weather the country has been facing. Tanks for nothing is the headline on the front of the Metro, with reports that motorists are stealing up to £200,000 worth of fuel daily from petrol stations since the Iran war began. Tories have told the new Prime Minister he must drop Labour's workers' rights reforms if he's to avoid sending Britain back to the 1970s. The FT features the news that US companies are reporting double-digit profit growth despite higher energy costs, elevated interest rates and cautious spending by consumers. The Mirror claims Prince Harry is hoping for a public reunion with his father, the King, at next year's Invictus Games. The Express claims that at least 1,500 foreign criminals have been given free homes instead of being deported. As the Prime Minister pledges to be relentless when it comes to stopping the influx of small boat migrants, The Sun is claiming the UK pays French authorities £8,000 for every migrant they turn back. A picture of Andy Burnham making that pledge features on the front page of the Daily Mail. Their top story warns cuts to neighbourhood policing are likely as the forces deal with the management of criminals released early. The Star says FIFA president Gianni Infantino looks certain to be ousted over his bid to sell off the World Cup to private investors. He's a dead duck, says one insider. OK, well, let's start with the I and have a look at this wealth tax. Two-thirds back a wealth tax on assets worth more than £10 million. The question is whether Andy Burnham is going to bring in said wealth tax. Christian?
2: Well, hopefully not. I mean, it's not a surprising poll. It turns out that voters like the idea of, screwing over the super rich and getting tax cuts for themselves. I mean, you know, I probably could have forecast that one before they did the poll. But, you know, the issue is that they may as well, you know, voters may as well ask for, like, a different level of gravity. Also, it's just, it's irrelevant. I don't know why we must have this debate, because it's one of those issues that is, it's almost as objective as you can get when it comes to economics. We've had, we've got this another line on this front page about Lord Kinnock has urged for an increase in capital gains tax. Well, HMRC have modelled this, and they found that you put a 1% raise in capital gains tax, you make just 5 million quid. You put 10% on, you lose 3.6 billion. Because people's behaviour is affected so much by this, you lose money by trying to go down this route. And it's blatantly obvious that the last thing Britain needs, for goodness sake, is more punitive taxes on the rich that are fleeing at record levels, and which, by the way, pay an astonishing percentage of income tax compared to even 10, 15 years ago. My goodness, we need the rich. We've got to stop hammering them. And the only solution is to cut what we're spending. And that's something that Andy Burnham is clearly not going to go near with a barge pole.
1: Susie, is it irrelevant to ask people whether they back a wealth tax?
3: No. The latest data was showing that the rich are not fleeing, despite the tax changes that are brought in by Rachel Reeves. There's about 400 who've gone, but there still leaves many, many thousands. And the question of wealth tax and polling on the wealth tax is exactly the same as polling and immigration, right? The two don't really marry up. So if you ask people generally in polls, do you want lower immigration? The answer is always yes. But if you say to them, How about people from Ukraine? Oh, that's okay. How about people marrying someone they've fallen in love with? That's fine. Students, yes. Care workers, yes. And actually, if you ask people individually, they've got very progressive views on immigration, but overall, they want it to stop. It doesn't make any sense. So you can never please voters in immigration because what they actually want is impossible. And it's the same with the wealth tax. If you ask people if they want a wealth tax, they'll go, yes, of course we do. Rich people should be taxed. Of course they should be taxed more. And you can still be stupendously rich, Christian, if you pay a bit of tax. That's the whole point. You just become a more decent human being. But if you say to someone, well, you're going to pay a bit more. You're going to pay a bit more. Well, not me. No, them. It's always somebody else. And so everyone wants their taxes to be reduced and someone else's taxes to go up. And that you can never please everyone because you can't actually answer the question because what people want, what voters want, and what is possible and isn't possible doesn't marry up. The same as with immigration. It's one of these things. It's a constant thing that will get newspaper headlines and will cause outrage in audiences and in readerships. But actually, no one wants to admit the fact that what they want out of this is madness.
1: But some rich people do actually want to pay more tax. Gary Lineker.
2: Yes.
1: And some of his friends.
2: And he's welcome to. You can go onto the HMRC website.
1: Well, he can,
2: and there's
1: he can
2: a link.
1: Technically do
2: and you
1: so
2: can
1: now.
2: Find. And also, of course, Gary Lineker himself has paid accountants lots of money to try and reduce his own tax bill in the past. So let's have less moralising.
3: Hang on, that isn't why.
2: No, it's just that's not illegal.
3: You don't pay an
2: it's not illegal.
3: You don't
2: no,
3: pay an accountant in order to reduce your tax. I have an accountant. It's because I'm a freelancer because I don't understand the tax form and I pay someone else to do it because I want to pay the right tax that I am supposed to pay.
2: You can have an accountant for multiple reasons.
3: That's why
2: Gary Lineker has been very smart with his taxes, and I'm sure that over the course of his career, had he wanted to, he could have paid millions of more to support public services, and yet I'm yet to see him declaring that he has gone to HMRC with a voluntary donation. So until I see that happening, he can mouth off as much as he wants, but I'm not listening to him.
1: But he has asked that people in his situation be required.
3: A lot of people have asked that people in that situation, because you can have, if you've got millions and millions and millions, you are not going to be any the poorer if you give million.
2: I think we need to contextualise the level of public spending. You know, if we're talking about, you're using this phrase of the super rich paying a bit more, it makes no difference. Gone on in the NHS like that. The way you improve public services is by having a broad tax base. And actually, Britain is one of the best countries in the world to be a very low earner because we relatively undertax low earners and we're squeezing the top so much because it's relatively painless politically. If we want to increase the tax intake, I'm sorry to say, you've got to tax ordinary working people more, which we've just not been doing.
3: That's what's happened in repeated budgets because they have frozen the allowance, the tax-free allowance. And it just means that all that fiscal drag has dragged more and more people who are bottom earners into paying more and more tax. And that's why in the next year, unless they sort out the triple lot, they're going to start dragging pensioners into paying more tax as well.
2: Yeah. Okay.
3: So what you've just said is factually false.
1: We're going to move on. But you did just say that it's the best country in the world to be lower earner.
2: In terms of tax,
1: okay.
2: Yes.
1: Okay, just for the record. Right, let's have a look at The Guardian. The UK's facing food shortages because of the drought. This warning coming from the farmer, Susie.
3: Yeah, quite rightly. I mean, I was picking some of the apples in my garden today, and they shouldn't be ready until September, October. They're already red, because they haven't been on the tree long enough. They're not sweet, they're very sour, but they're starting to rot on the trees, and they are smaller than they ought to be. The tomatoes in my greenhouse have not been fertilised. They have not been producing enough tomatoes because the bees can't go in the greenhouse. It's too hot. The only tomatoes that are producing are the ones outside. We have to start gardening and farming as other countries have done further south. You know, we have to grow, not put things in greenhouses anymore. We don't have wet summers anymore. We have these long, dry, horrible ones where everything's on fire. So you have to garden like the Italians and put your tomatoes outside. And, you know, unfortunately, farmers, the food they produce and the way they are producing it is set up for the weather we have had, and it is going to change. Now, farmers cannot radically change the way they produce their crops overnight. They need a climate change minister to help them go through all this mitigation and change the production production processes and everything else. But, you know, where I live in Kent, it's famous for having hop gardens, and there are fewer and fewer of them every year because the hops are moving further north because we don't have the weather for them. The soft fruit is moving further north because we don't have the... There's no raspberry fields, there's no blackberries, there's very few black currants. Where Ribena comes from is Kent, and if you haven't got Ribena berries, we're screwed. And seriously...
1: So, I mean, Christian, we have to look at different methods of farming, as you describe, but also what about the argument that we should be stockpiling food because these shortages are coming down the track?
2: Well, I mean, the issue, particularly for Britain's farmers, as is highlighted in this piece, it's not just the increasingly hot summers where you can go for an entire month without a spot of rain. It's the flipping between flooding in the winter to droughting in the summer. That's what makes it so difficult to do in Britain. And, you know, I feel so bad. My housemate is actually a farmer, so I get live reports fairly often about just how bad things are, and that's up in Yorkshire, and they've had a bit more rain than they have down here. It's such a terrible job, as has been wonderfully highlighted by Jeremy Clarkson for the last... few years. We're now our third drought in 5 years. Well, what can be done? The issue is a lack of water. I mean, I will constantly bang the drum over the suicidal failure to build sufficient reservoirs in this country for the last 30 years. I think it's one of the most outrageous public policy decisions that has taken place, and that affects all of us. You know, my garden's looking terrible at the moment because we can't use the hose pipe, but, you know, scale that up to a farmer and they're losing their livelihoods over this, as well as it being a sort of genuine public health risk from wildfires.
1: Yeah. Susie, take us, we'll move on just so we can get a few more stories in, to the Metro. And this front page really detailing how the war in Iran is fueling what's described as a crime epidemic. How so?
3: Yes, the crime of bilking, which I didn't learn what it was until I was in local newspapers. Bilking is to fill up your car and then run away. And it's always been a crime. And more people are doing it. Interesting.
1: But they're identified on the forecourt.
3: It's kind of quite stupid now. You know, when I started being a journalist in about the 19th century, you could do it because there weren't cameras and there's only a horse to chase after you. But right now, there's cameras, there's number plate recognition, there's everything else. It's happening.
1: Why it's quite surprising that it's increasing.
3: Yeah, it says here that a lot of people think that when you go to like a BP or a Shell service station, you fill up and then run away. It's Shell who are going to be paying the debt, and, you know, who cares? They're a big oil company, right? But it's a local franchise run by a local guy who's just rented the Shell symbol to go on there, and he's the one losing the money. So it is a bit sticky, and it's one of those things where when people are struggling, crime rises, and it's crimes of poverty all the time. It's stealing, it's shoplifting, it's stealing petrol, it's whatever it might be.
1: Christian, take us to our final story. We're going to go to the Mirror in the front page, and Harry wanting a public reconciliation with his father, the King.
2: Yes, so Prince Harry is set to invite the King to the Invictus Games next year, so plenty of heads up there. I'm sure the King's diary is pretty open for that part of the year. What can be said? I just want everyone to get along. To quote Mean Girls, I just want to bake a cake made of rainbows and smiles and go back to when we all got along.
3: That's the solution in Israel. If only people would listen.
1: I think, yes, I agree with you. I just want them all to get along and be a happy family.
3: They're incredibly dysfunctional.
1: Don't be negative. Don't be negative. We're in positive territory now. Keep quiet.
0: You're watching Sky News. Coming up, there's a first-time major champion at golf's Women's Open.
4: I'm Stuart Ramsey, and I'm Sky's chief correspondent.
5: An enormous explosion has just come down. I think it was a monster that's just landed in between us.
6: Hundreds and hundreds of people hoping to get north, ultimately to get to the United States.
4: It's a border where they're not welcome, yet they keep coming.
7: We saw snatch squads going in, grabbing people, taking them out and putting them into trucks and taking them away.
8: They make about 50 kilos of fentanyl a week. It's incredibly dangerous and toxic stuff.
9: There's been an upsurge in deaths. The fighting between the gangs is getting more and more vicious.
10: Is this now all your territory?
11: Yeah.
7: The battlefield is outside the barricades, which is over there. This is much more like a normal town. It's really sending a clear message that Venezuela is eager for change.
12: We're being crushed.
7: Free from wherever you get your news. We are in the middle of a forest, in a jungle really, and they're attempting to keep these men alive. This is real, hardcore emergency medicine. The information on this could bring down the entire network, not just in Iraq and Syria, but across the world. Sky News, that's the full story first.
13: Hundreds of thousands of people have been using the beast for years to traverse Mexico, but it is really dangerous. Many people have died riding it.
0: Now, when new Prime Minister Andy Burnham pledged to end rough sleeping nationwide as his first official act, it was met with widespread approval. But he's not the first leader to make the issue a priority. And yet it remains a growing problem. Our home editor, Jason Farrell, has long followed the journeys of a number of rough sleepers. He's been asking them what would actually help.
14: Bed down, fully kitted up, because you don't know when you've got to make a move.
15: There is no one-size-fits-all solution to rough sleeping. Daniel, a working carpenter who hit hard times when we filmed him in Croydon last year, has different needs to Leon, a homeless prison leaver we filmed 18 months ago in Bridgend.
16: If it gets much colder, I'm thinking of doing something just to go back in, because I've done a winter before and it's horrific.
15: And it's different again for Ian. This is him 4 years ago, a crack addict, living in a home of crates underneath Hammersmith Flyover. Then 2 years ago in a hostel, but struggling with organisation and self-care.
17: If you're picking someone up and you're going to put them in a hostel with 26 other people that are all addicts, it's going to rub off on you.
18: I've been going round in this circle now for like 20 odd years, and it's like getting to a hostel, become homeless.
19: Yeah.
18: Getting to a hostel, become homeless.
20: They say support is having a key work every 2 weeks.
19: Yeah.
20: That's not support.
15: Now he's doing better in a different hostel, and his old spot under the flyover has been claimed by someone else.
19: What do you think about Andy Burnham's pledge to end rough sleeping in the UK?
20: In simple terms, it's not possible. Homelessness isn't the issue. The issue is drug addiction, prison, a family breakup, relationship breaks down, losing your job.
19: So homelessness is the symptom?
20: Yeah, it's a symptom of it. Yep, yep. And so unless you're going to solve all of those things, which would be a very big ask, you're not going to end homelessness.
21: I will soon go through that door behind me and issue my first instruction to end rough sleeping in our country.
15: The Prime Minister's pledge comes with an additional £340 million targeted at the most vulnerable rough sleepers to help them get housing and support. They say this is just phase one of the plan, and there will need to be much more to it if Andy Burnham is to fulfil his promise.
22: Spare little change, please.
15: Ian's life documents the failed efforts of previous governments.
22: Can you please spare a little change?
15: 20 years ago, 19-year-old Ian was evicted from his flat.
22: Please spare a little change, please.
19: No.
15: In the Blair Brown era, when a rough sleeping unit had dramatically reduced numbers on the streets by focusing on the root causes. But after the 2008 financial crisis, numbers steadily rose, Ian among them. The pandemic triggered a successful but temporary drive to get people off the streets. Ian was in a hostel and looking better for it. Then, despite a pledge from the Housing Minister Michael Gove to end rough sleeping,
22: Spare a little change, please.
15: Ian was soon back on the streets, and there were nearly 13,000 rough sleepers in London last year, a figure 60% higher than a decade ago.
16: Something bad.
15: 2 years ago, following the life of prison leaver Leon, we met Becky, running a drop-in centre for the homeless in Bridgend.
2: What's the situation since we last saw you 2 years ago?
11: I think we can say it's probably got progressively worse. I've certainly got double the amount of clients that we had at the time we saw you last.
15: Each has their own route to rough sleeping, requiring their own solutions. Prison leaver Warren wants a home and a job.
12: Doing my forklift licence, driving licence, I'm ready to go. I mean, just give me a property, I'm ready to go.
15: Joanne needs extra support.
2: So what sort of things do you struggle with?
23: Anxiety, daily life, and mental health, which is also part of it.
15: And after 30 years on the streets, Neil struggles with life indoors.
24: Western Supermare, I'm known as Bear Grylls, because I taught the homeless how to survive. And the rules on homelessness.
2: So someone needs to teach you how to live inside.
24: Yeah, basically, it sounds stupid, but I need to be taught now how I'm meant to do what I'm meant to do.
2: For 30 years, you've seen what's been going on the streets
24: and
2: of Britain.
24: And it's getting worse.
2: Is it?
24: Yes, a lot worse. Mm-hmm. When I left Bridgend 21 years ago, there was maybe a handful of homeless. I've come back and we're everywhere.
2: Andy Burnham has pledged to end rough sleeping. Do you think he can do it?
24: I'd like to think yes, but I don't hold much hope. No. I really don't. Where are they going to put us? The council got no properties, housing association got no properties, and they've given all the hotels away.
11: We need funding, we need time, we need support. It's all right to put a roof over their heads, but when they can't cope with that and they can't manage that, they're going to be homeless again.
25: Do you want some squash, Dev?
23: If you don't mind.
25: Red or orange?
15: More than half of people surveyed for an exclusive Sky poll thought Mr. Burnham was right to make his pledge, but two-thirds think he will fail to achieve it. Success requires a nationwide network of support. This centre in Bridgend currently gets no government funding. It's barely surviving.
11: I've done this for a long time and I can tell the ones that are going to do it and the ones that are not. But that doesn't matter because they're all someone's child and they all got to have the chance. Whether we think that they can do it or not is irrelevant. They're all somebody, they're all a person.
2: Yeah.
11: And every life is worth investing in.
2: Yeah.
15: They've learned to live in the harshest of conditions, but for many, the hardest thing is a route out.
0: Time now for the latest sports news with Harriet.
26: Right, here we are. First day back, I suppose, it kind of feels like, doesn't it? How is the feeling? Because everything feels quite new around here.
27: Now, of course, first day of pre-season with the full squad outside on the pitch today and the first team meeting talking about our season ambition and who we want to be. It's been a great day and, of course, I'm very excited, yeah.
26: How does it feel? It feels odd coming here. I haven't been shouted at by Katie McCabe or given a big hug by Beth Mead. There is a different feeling here today.
27: Yeah, you'll get them at some point, just not around Arsenal. Yeah, of course, they are legends of the club on what they've done for Arsenal, and for me it was a pleasure working with them as well. In both of them there's so much football intelligence and learned from them, and I think Katie, with her leadership, her vocality on the pitch, same with Beth, very energetic, vocal on the pitch. Of course, we'll miss that. But yeah, it's a new season and we have a lot of great players coming in, and there will be new dynamics, and we have a lot of leadership in the squad as it stands. And then it's always interesting in the group dynamics, how are these different roles going to be filled with the squad that we have right now? But it looks really, really good.
26: The decision to sort of transform the squad, to move on from certain players, to kind of maybe get a bit younger, was taken some months ago. Was there any kind of nerves about sort of the process whilst you were going through it, especially at the end of the season when your team was playing well?
27: Yeah. Nerves, I don't know what word I would use, but you're always because it's decisions for the player, for the team, for the club, and you want to make sure that for all parties involved the decisions are right. So of course there's been a lot of thinking going into these decisions. If I would say it's made me nervous, I don't think so. But yeah, I'm just really happy with Beth and Katie, the way they've ended their Arsenal time, because I think they've been playing on a really high level and have been really important for us. Likewise for Laia Kudina, Vic Belova, Manuela was of course unfortunately out with an injury, but all these players hopefully feel like the end of their Arsenal time has been positive.
26: But you haven't, it's lots of clubs, I suppose, when they were sort of going out and starting a new structure, would have brought, gone out and probably signed a load of young players. But you signed quite a few players at their peak, or certainly sort of hoping to be at their peak. Was that a conscious decision?
27: Yeah, so of course there's a lot of different factors that we look at when we go and recruit and build a team that we think can be most successful for us. They need to be good fits for us.
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0: This week will bring some much-needed rain, but not all drought-hit areas will see it, with the south hot and humid today. Many places will have a dry start, but there'll be outbreaks of rain in the north and west. It'll be on the warm side, especially in the south. England and Wales will stay largely dry through the morning with plenty of sunshine, but the odd shower will develop in the southwest. Elsewhere, there'll be some rain, most prolonged over Scotland. It'll be hot and humid across southern Britain, with a high of 34 Celsius possible in the southeast, cooler for most others. The afternoon will bring showers or longer spells of rain with thundery downpours possible, but southern and eastern England should stay fine. Tomorrow will bring a mix of sunny spells and showers, some thundery, but northern Scotland will be cloudy and wet. It won't be quite as hot in the south, and Wednesday will be similar.
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5: I bet right now you often find yourself asking why. 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

0: This is Sky News, the headlines. Breaking news, Wales has withdrawn support for Gianni Infantino's re-election as FIFA president, the first football association to do so. Two people have died as firefighting helicopters collide mid-air near Athens, with two other crew members rescued alive. The Prime Minister says he'll be relentless in tackling small boat crossings after thousands of migrants entered a Spanish territory.
1: Rather than play politics with the issue, just deal with it head on, grip it, and then make the changes that will bring that reassurance to the public.
0: Israeli blockades on the West Bank. We hear from a Palestinian ambulance driver whose patient lost her baby. Good morning. Welcome to the programme. And we start this morning with a breaking story. Sky News can reveal that Wales has become the first football association to officially withdraw support for Gianni Infantino to be re-elected as president of FIFA. Our sports correspondent Rob Harris has the details.
2: This crisis facing Gianni Infantino is developing at all hours of the day and night. And I've just heard from the Football Association of Wales exclusively that they have written to FIFA to tell them they have withdrawn their support for Gianni Infantino's re-election next year. This is, we expect, the start of a cascade of letters from across Europe to pile pressure on Infantino to leave office after his botched attempts to sell off stakes in the World Cup to private investors. This crisis is escalating now on Infantino. We've had the loss of confidence in his leadership from UEFA on Saturday. Now the start of a new week is beginning with an attempt to force action from him, because we've still not heard from Gianni Infantino since the European Football Associations withdrew their support on Saturday. And we also heard from the North American Confederation as well that they didn't back him too at the moment in terms of his leadership. Well, this is what I've just heard exclusively from the Football Association of Wales. This is their statement to Sky News. The Football Association of Wales hereby confirms its withdrawal of support for the candidature of Mr. Gianni Infantino for re-election as FIFA president for the 2027-2031 term. The recent failures in good governance, processes, leadership values, stakeholder management, communications and sound judgment have led us to a position where Mr. Infantino has lost the confidence of the FAW to remain at the helm of world football. Failing to put the best interests of football first is a failure we cannot accept. That is damning. Wales does have a significant role in world football. In February, they were hosting Gianni Infantino for a major meeting. The laws of football are set by the body called the International Football Association Board. It's made up of 8 votes, half are held by FIFA, the other 4 by the home UK associations, including Wales. So that gives Wales a lot of clout in the world. And this is an attempt to start the momentum from within Europe to see that Infantino doesn't stand for re-election, but there's a desire to see him lose office sooner. On Sunday, we discovered that UEFA had threatened Gianni Infantino with legal action over this attempt to sell off shares in the World Cup. They've told him to retain all documentation, and this really is a significant and growing rebellion facing Gianni Infantino, who's been in power for 10 years, but now is on the brink and could well be forced out of office in disgrace. We've still not heard from him since he revealed exclusively to Sky News in the early hours of Saturday morning that he was abandoning the attempts to sell off those stakes by launching a new commercial venture for the World Cup that he valued at $20 billion, trying to raise $4.2 billion. He was saying it's about making more money for football associations around the world. He's been told by many, including his senior advisor, Carlos Cordero, who quit last week, it's a bad deal for football, and the concern is that cronyism has led to this, his links to Donald Trump and an attempt to make money out of it himself. But this we now have exclusively, that Wales has become the first football association worldwide to withdraw its support for Gianni Infantino's re-election bid next year in an attempt to pile on the pressure to see him leave office.
0: Now, 2 people have been killed after 2 helicopters, which had been fighting a major wildfire near Athens, collided mid-air. The Greek Fire Service has confirmed that 1 crew member was Greek and the other Danish. 2 others, including a British national, were rescued alive. Sky's Barnaby Papadopoulos reports.
3: This is the moment 2 firefighting helicopters collided in midair. The crew of one helicopter, a Greek national and a British citizen, were both found safe and well by search and rescue teams. The crew members on board the other, one Greek, one Danish, both died in the crash. Over 500 firefighters are battling these flames northwest of Athens. At least 100 homes have already been destroyed, and over 1,000 people have been evacuated. Hours before Sunday's fatal collision, the country's prime minister warned that firefighting aircraft might struggle to fly due to high winds. Kyriakos Mitsotakis warned that his country faced extremely difficult days ahead, high winds both fanning the flames and hampering effort. Two firefighting helicopters collided in midair. The crew of one helicopter, a Greek national and a British citizen, were both found safe and well by search and rescue teams. The crew members on board the other, one Greek, one Danish, both died in the crash. Over 500 firefighters are battling these flames northwest of Athens. At least 100 homes have already been destroyed, and over 1,000 people have been evacuated. Hours before Sunday's fatal collision, the country's prime minister warned that firefighting aircraft might struggle to fly due to high winds. Kyriakos Mitsotakis warned that his country faced extremely difficult days ahead, high winds both

0: of a very different approach to this issue. It's working, but there's more to be done.
1: But as Andy Burnham says, these pictures don't actually tell the full story. Small boat crossings initially went up after Keir Starmer came to power, but the official data shows numbers have since fallen. At the start of this year, that dipped significantly and continued to gradually decline. But that doesn't mean the boats have stopped. And since Andy Burnham took over, in just 2 weeks, we've seen more than 2,000 people arrive on UK shores. The weather is, of course, a factor, but the government is pointing to policy. So, for example, a deal with France was renewed fairly recently at a cost of £662 million. What's it paying for? Well, more police officers on French beaches, more surveillance technology, so like drones along the coastline to intercept criminal gangs. In Dover, these officers try and track down the people smugglers behind the Channel crossings. They've more than doubled in number since the start of 2025. But while the government believes these measures are working, others say they're not going far enough.
2: Since this Prime Minister came to office, he's not even been in post 2 weeks. More than 2,000 people have arrived and several people have been found dead in the Channel. This is a huge problem. It requires a real sizable solution. The solution's there. The National Crime Agency have told us. The people at home know. People who come into this country must be detained and must be deported.
1: Scenes like this have heightened tensions in recent days. Around 60,000 migrants have crossed from Morocco to the Spanish territory of Ceuta in northern Africa. Unprecedented pictures, prompting critics to blame Spain for being too liberal on immigration. So while back home the new Prime Minister might be somewhat satisfied with government progress, he also knows this is the issue that has plagued his predecessors. Complacency could not only cost him his job, but Labour the next election. Lucy McDade, Sky News, in Dover.
3: The European Union is due to hold emergency talks this week after tens of thousands of Moroccan migrants crossed the border into the Spanish city of Ceuta. The crisis has caused anger on the Spanish mainland. Around 1,500 protesters took to the streets of Madrid to demand the Spanish government takes action. Around 60,000 people crossed into Ceuta from Morocco, almost doubling the population of the territory. But most have now returned voluntarily. At least 86 migrants died in the chaos. Now, the people of Clacton are being asked to pick an MP for the sixth time in 12 years after Nigel Farage resigned in early July in the midst of a parliamentary investigation into donations he received. Well, despite Reform being the only major party to put forward a candidate, there are a record 34 names on the ballot. Our political correspondent Ali Fortescue reports.
4: So the media circus is once again rolling into Clacton. Are we just looking at more political stunts?
5: You would rather a bin representing you in Parliament
6: yes.
5: than Nigel Farage?
6: Yeah.
4: Or is there something more interesting going on here? A quick reminder of why this by-election is happening in the first place.
7: No, I've decided that the people of Clacton should be the judges of my actions. This will be a people versus the establishment by-election.
4: There are a record 34 candidates standing in this by-election, but apart from Reform UK, the other main parties, so the Conservatives, Labour, the Lib Dem, the Greens, are not standing until after that parliamentary probe into the £5 million gift received by Nigel Farage has completed. He, of course, says he's done nothing wrong, and the reason that he's willing to gamble in Clacton is because he knows the level of support he has, which, to be fair, is hard to miss.
8: Do you mind me asking who you're going to vote for?
9: No, Reform.
10: I'll give you a guess.
8: Nigel Farage.
10: There you go.
11: Farage.
8: Why?
11: I like him, and I think he's very upfront.
8: Would you vote for Farage, Nigel Farage?
10: Yes, absolutely.
8: Yes. Did you vote for him last time?
10: No.
4: But interestingly, the other name that has come up is this one.
12: I actually will be voting for Count Binface.
13: May the best life form win and make your votes count.
12: Some of his manifesto is a bit of a jibe and a bit of a joke. I think, you know, someone new, I think it'd be something fresh.
14: He's the only alternative to Nigel Farage, and I'd like to see Nigel Farage lose his seat.
4: The widespread expectation is that Nigel Farage will win here. But people aren't just voting for what they want, they are voting for what they don't want. We have seen so much tactical voting recently in Gorton and Denton, in Makerfield. It is particularly striking here that there is at least a level of organisation.

0: organization round Count Binface. People are willing to vote for a novelty candidate to try to stop Nigel Farage.
1: There won't be a get-out-the-vote operation in any formal sense from the other parties. Supporters of those parties who don't fancy going and tactically voting for Count Binface really don't have, or another candidate, really don't have much of a reason to head out to the polls, probably. So I do think we probably should expect turnout to be depressed.
0: You don't have to look far to see that we are in Reform UK territory here. This is a constituency that is predominantly older, white, Brexit voting. Remember, it was the first UKIP seat in the country. Reform UK sources tell me that they hope they can get 80% of the vote share. Turnout will probably be low. They think this gamble is going to pay off. We will soon find out if Nigel Farage has overplayed his hand.
2: Now, a man has been arrested following the death of a British woman whose body was found in a suitcase in Athens. Elizabeth Jane Ross is believed to have died several days before her body was discovered in a derelict building in the city last month. Greek police said her bank card was still being used and text messages were being sent from her phone following her death. Violence between Israeli settlers and Palestinians is surging in the West Bank, intensifying in the last week after four Palestinians and two Israelis were killed in a confrontation. This has led to more arrests and tighter checkpoint controls for Palestinians by the Israeli army. But that clampdown is affecting emergency health care. Our international correspondent, John Sparks, has been speaking to an ambulance officer in the West Bank.
3: In the West Bank, the state of Israel is tightening its grip in the places where Palestinians live their lives. Roads are shut, barriers erected, five military battalions redeployed after a surge of violence sparked by Israeli settlers. Yet the Palestinians are suffering the consequences. The ambulance in this small Palestinian village is driven by Bashar al-Kayuti. Last Monday, he picked up a woman who was 6 months pregnant. She was bleeding and in terrible pain. She needed urgent medical attention. But their route to the hospital was blocked by Israeli checkpoints, like this one.

0: We've been trying every route to reach the hospitals. At some gates, shots were fired at us. At other gates, settlers tried to damage our vehicles. They've even stopped us from transporting patients.
1: They had to wait for 10 minutes before the ambulance was permitted to advance. And we see the soldiers approach the vehicle, one with his rifle drawn. They open the door, see the pregnant woman and her nurse, and demand IDs. Then they tell the driver to shut off the engine.
2: When the soldiers ordered Mr. Al-Kayuti to switch off the engine, he had to stop the oxygen and he had to turn off the monitors in the ambulance. And the crew were already running out of fluids, but they couldn't move. They were stuck here on the edge of the city. And soon they had to make an impossible decision. Did they try to save the life of the mother, or did they try to save the life of the child?
1: That decision was made at the checkpoint, the nurse telling Al-Kayuti she must deliver the baby to save the mother's life. Another 10 minutes pass before the soldiers let them through.
0: I tried to do everything I could to save the baby's life. I shouted at the soldiers and they threatened to shoot me. Even the nurse who was with me had a weapon pointed to her head while she was trying to treat one of the patients.
1: They pass an extraordinary queue, thousands of people trapped inside Nablus before they reach the main hospital. Doctors confirmed their arrival shortly before 8 a.m. The life of the pregnant woman was saved. The baby was placed in a box.
2: In response to our findings, the Israeli military denied the incident took place. Spokesperson told us the claim that IDF soldiers delayed an ambulance at the Al-Warda checkpoint is false, adding no such report regarding such an incident was received from the Palestinian side. But this is clearly contradicted by the video evidence from the ambulance crew. And the director of the Rafidia Hospital and the doctor who treated the woman in question told us delays like these dramatically increase the chances of complications and death.
1: The draconian restrictions on movement were introduced after the deaths of two Israelis last week. They lost their lives in a confrontation in a Palestinian village called Tel when a group of armed settlers entered the community. Four local people were also killed. Attacks by settlers are rising in frequency, while Palestinians are feeling increasingly afraid. In the village of Kusra, the brand new mosque has been torched and dubbed in graffiti. And we found the mayor inside trying to put the pieces back together.
3: It makes you feel despair and frustration, a feeling of racism from the other side. This is a mosque, and the mosque belongs to God. You are free to pray as you wish, whether you are Christian, Jewish, or Muslim. But here, they won't allow people the freedom to worship.
1: Here we see the brothers who paid for the mosque, a building they named for their mother. But they told us they haven't got the money to repair it. The Israeli government says it's increasing security in the West Bank to combat terrorism. But it's also enabling the settlers as they invade and occupy more land. And the Palestinians seem powerless to stop it. John Sparks, Sky News, in the West Bank.
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0: A man who killed his partner's 2-year-old daughter, Isabel Welsh, last year was already wanted by police at the time of the murder. Cleveland police say the 18-month period that Harrison Simpson was wanted for is far from adequate. This week, he was sentenced to life in prison for Isabel's murder and sexual assault. The toddler collapsed at home in September last year after sustaining what's described as a massive head injury. Phoebe Southworth has more.
1: It's absolutely astonishing, isn't it? I mean, little Isabel, 2-year-old, she suffered what the prosecution at the time said was a campaign of violence. She had 21 broken bones in the weeks leading up to her death, and she did ultimately die of a massive head injury. She had brain damage. Well, Alexandra Walker, the mother of Isabel, and her very recent, at the time, boyfriend Harrison Simpson were both jailed for life. They were convicted of murder and child cruelty. Crucially, the boyfriend also was convicted of sexually assaulting Isabel. A statement has been provided to Sky News by Cleveland police. They're saying that this boyfriend was actually... there was an arrest warrant out for him for 18 months before Isabel's death. So with obviously now thinking opportunity could have been potentially, you know, to get in there before he did anything worse. Well, I can read you a statement just now from Cleveland police. It says, in March 2024, Harrison Simpson was charged with breaching a non-molestation order. A warrant for his arrest was issued that same month after he failed to appear at court. Multiple inquiries and arrest attempts were carried out to try to locate and arrest him, but these proved unsuccessful. In line with openness and transparency, we informed Isabel's family of the circumstances surrounding the outstanding warrant early on in the investigation. We recognised at the time that Simpson had an outstanding arrest warrant and it's far from adequate. A review of this was immediately conducted upon his arrest for murder. So another twist in, you know, a truly grotesque tale, and will raise questions about whether little Isabel's death could have potentially been prevented.
0: On to some of the morning's other news now. And Ukrainian drone strikes have killed 8 people in Russia, including a child in a playground. The governor of Belgorod said a 13-year-old girl died and 2 other children were injured in the attack. In Pakistan, at least 14 people have been killed by a suicide bomber while they were taking part in a rally against militant groups. More than 24 others were wounded in the attack in Kabul, a town in the Swat Valley. Demonstrators had gathered near a police station, chanting anti-militant slogans and demanding peace. There's been no immediate claim of responsibility by any group. The UK Health Security Agency has issued heat health alerts for 8 regions of England. Amber alerts will be in place for the East Midlands, East of England, South East and London regions from 9 a.m. this morning until 9 a.m. on Wednesday. The North West, Yorkshire and the Humber, West Midlands and South West regions will be under a yellow alert. An investigation is underway after thieves stole a cash machine in southwest London. CCTV captured the gang hooking the machine to a car before driving off, ripping it out of the ground. No arrests have been made. Time now for a look at the weather.
2: I hope we haven't forgotten anything.
3: Travel insurance. I tick that box.
2: Yeah, but remember what you forgot last year.
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0: This week will bring some much-needed rain, but not all drought-hit areas will see it, with the south hot and humid today. Many places will have a dry start, but there'll be outbreaks of rain in the north and west. It'll be on the warm side, especially in the south. England and Wales will stay largely dry through the morning with plenty of sunshine, but the odd shower will develop in the southwest. Elsewhere, there'll be some rain, most prolonged over Scotland. It'll be hot and humid across southern Britain, with a high of 34 Celsius possible in the southeast, cooler for most others.
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0: Coming up here on Sky News, we'll be taking another look at the morning's papers in the highlights from The Wrap.
5: I'm Ed Conway, and in my new podcast, Stuff Matters, we take an object, crack it open, and reveal the world-shaping forces hidden inside. A pair of earbuds. 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A child's booster seat. What if they're actually deterring us from having children? 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It's called Stuff Matters.

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1: You are watching The Wrap. Time now to see what's making the front pages of tomorrow's newspapers. And a poll for the I newspaper suggests voters overwhelmingly back a wealth tax, with support coming from across the political spectrum. The Guardian leads with a warning from the National Farmers Union that the UK could face food shortages due to the extreme hot weather the country has been facing. Tanks for nothing is the headline on the front of the Metro, with reports that motorists are stealing up to £200,000 worth of fuel daily from petrol stations since the Iran war began. Tories have told the new Prime Minister he must drop Labour's workers' rights reforms if he's to avoid sending Britain back to the 1970s. The FT features the news that US companies are reporting double-digit profit growth despite higher energy costs, elevated interest rates and cautious spending by consumers. The Mirror claims Prince Harry is hoping for a public reunion with his father, the King, at next year's Invictus Games. The Express claims that at least 1,500 foreign criminals have been given free homes instead of being deported. As the Prime Minister pledges to be relentless when it comes to stopping the influx of small boat migrants, The Sun is claiming the UK pays French authorities £8,000 for every migrant they turn back. A picture of Andy Burnham making that pledge features on the front page of the Daily Mail. Their top story warns cuts to neighbourhood policing are likely as the forces deal with the management of criminals released early. The Star says FIFA president Gianni Infantino looks certain to be ousted over his bid to sell off the World Cup to private investors. He's a dead duck, says one insider. OK, well, let's start with the I and have a look at this wealth tax. Two-thirds back a wealth tax on assets worth more than £10 million. The question is whether Andy Burnham is going to bring in said wealth tax. Christian?
2: Well, hopefully not. I mean, it's not a surprising poll. It turns out that voters like the idea of, screwing over the super rich and getting tax cuts for themselves. I mean, you know, I probably could have forecast that one before they did the poll. But, you know, the issue is that they may as well, you know, voters may as well ask for, like, a different level of gravity. Also, it's just, it's irrelevant. I don't know why we must have this debate, because it's one of those issues that is, it's almost as objective as you can get when it comes to economics. We've had, we've got this another line on this front page about Lord Kinnock has urged for an increase in capital gains tax. Well, HMRC have modelled this, and they found that you put a 1% raise in capital gains tax, you make just 5 million quid. You put 10% on, you lose 3.6 billion. Because people's behaviour is affected so much by this, you lose money by trying to go down this route. And it's blatantly obvious that the last thing Britain needs, for goodness sake, is more punitive taxes on the rich that are fleeing at record levels, and which, by the way, pay an astonishing percentage of income tax compared to even 10, 15 years ago. My goodness, we need the rich. We've got to stop hammering them. And the only solution is to cut what we're spending. And that's something that Andy Burnham is clearly not going to go near with a barge pole.
1: Susie, is it irrelevant to ask people whether they back a wealth tax?
3: No. The latest data was showing that the rich are not fleeing, despite the tax changes that are brought in by Rachel Reeves. There's about 400 who've gone, but there still leaves many, many thousands. And the question of wealth tax and polling on the wealth tax is exactly the same as polling and immigration, right? The two don't really marry up. So if you ask people generally in polls, do you want lower immigration? The answer is always yes. But if you say to them, How about people from Ukraine? Oh, that's okay. How about people marrying someone they've fallen in love with? That's fine. Students, yes. Care workers, yes. And actually, if you ask people individually, they've got very progressive views on immigration, but overall, they want it to stop. It doesn't make any sense. So you can never please voters in immigration because what they actually want is impossible. And it's the same with the wealth tax. If you ask people if they want a wealth tax, they'll go, yes, of course we do. Rich people should be taxed. Of course they should be taxed more. And you can still be stupendously rich, Christian, if you pay a bit of tax. That's the whole point. You just become a more decent human being. But if you say to someone, well, you're going to pay a bit more. Well, not me. No, them. It's always somebody else. And so everyone wants their taxes to be reduced and someone else's taxes to go up. You can never please everyone because you can't actually answer the question because what people want, what voters want, and what is possible and isn't possible doesn't marry up. The same as with immigration. It's one of these things. It's a constant thing that will get newspaper headlines and will cause outrage in audiences and in readerships. But actually, no one wants to admit the fact that what they want out of this is madness.
1: But some rich people do actually want to pay more tax. Gary Lineker.
2: Yes.
1: And some of his friends.
2: And he's welcome to. You can go onto the HMRC website.
1: Well, he can,
2: and there's
1: he can
2: a link.
1: Technically do
2: and you
1: so
2: can
1: now.
2: Find. And also, of course, Gary Lineker himself has paid accountants lots of money to try and reduce his own tax bill in the past. So let's have less moralising.
3: Hang on, that isn't why.
2: No, I know, but it's
1: Christian,
2: just.
1: That's not illegal.
3: You don't pay an
2: it's not illegal.
3: You don't
2: no,
3: pay an accountant in order to reduce your tax. I have an accountant. It's because I'm a freelancer, because I don't understand the tax form, and I pay someone else to do it because I want to pay the right tax that I am supposed to pay.
2: You can have an accountant for multiple reasons.
3: That's why
2: Gary Lineker has been very smart with his taxes, and I'm sure that over the course of his career, had he wanted to, he could have paid millions of more to support public services, and yet I'm yet to see him declaring that he has gone to HMRC with a voluntary donation. So until I see that happening, he can mouth off as much as he wants, but I'm not listening to him.
1: But he has asked that people in his situation be required.
3: A lot
1: to
3: of people have asked
1: tax.
3: That people in that situation, because you can pay, if you've got millions and millions and millions, you are not going to be any the poorer if you give million.
2: I think we need to contextualise.
1: Okay,
2: the level of public spending. You know, if we're talking about, you see this phrase of the super rich paying a bit more, it makes no difference. Gone on in the NHS like that. The way you improve public services is by having a broad tax base. And actually, Britain is one of the best countries in the world to be a very low earner because we relatively undertax low earners and we're squeezing the top so much because it's relatively painless politically. If we want to increase the tax intake, I'm sorry to say, you've got to tax ordinary working people more, which we've just not been doing.
3: That's what's happened in repeated budgets because they have frozen the allowance, the tax-free allowance. And it just means that all that fiscal drag has dragged more and more people who are bottom earners into paying more and more tax. And that's why in the next year, unless they sort out the triple lot, they're going to start dragging pensioners into paying more tax as well.
2: Yeah. Okay.
3: So what you've just said is factually false.
1: We're going to move on. But you did just say that it's the best country in the world to be lower earner.
2: In terms of tax,
1: okay.
2: Yes.
1: Okay, just for the record. Right, let's have a look at The Guardian. The UK's facing food shortages because of the drought. This warning coming from the farmers, Susie.
3: Yeah, quite rightly. I mean, I was picking some of the apples in my garden today, and they shouldn't be ready until September, October. They're already red, because they haven't been on the tree long enough. They're not sweet, they're very sour, but they're starting to rot on the trees, and they are smaller than they ought to be. The tomatoes in my greenhouse have not been fertilised. They have not been producing enough tomatoes because the bees can't go in the greenhouse. It's too hot. The only tomatoes that are producing are the ones outside. We have to start gardening and farming as other countries have done further south. You know, we have to grow, not put things in greenhouses anymore. We don't have wet summers anymore. We have these long, dry, horrible ones. Everything's on fire. So you have to garden like the Italians and put your tomatoes outside. And, you know, unfortunately, farmers, the food they produce and the way they are producing it is set up for the weather we have had, and it is going to change. Now, farmers cannot radically change the way they produce their crops overnight. They need a climate change minister to help them go through all this mitigation and change the production production processes and everything else. But, you know, where I live in Kent, it's famous for having hop gardens, and there are fewer and fewer of them every year because the hops are moving further north because we don't have the weather for them. The soft fruit is moving further north because we don't have the... There's no raspberry fields, there's no blackberries, there's very few blackcurrants. Where Ribena comes from is Kent. And if you haven't got Ribena berries, we're screwed. And seriously...
1: So, I mean, Christian, we have to look at different methods of farming, as you describe, but also what about the argument that we should be stockpiling food because these shortages are coming down the track?
2: Well, I mean, the issue, particularly for Britain's farmers, as is highlighted in this piece, it's not just the increasingly hot summers where you can go for an entire month without a spot of rain. It's the flipping between flooding in the winter to droughting in the summer. That's what makes it so difficult to do in Britain. And, you know, I feel so bad. My housemate is actually a farmer, so I get live reports fairly often about just how bad things are, and that's up in Yorkshire, and they've had a bit more rain than they have down here. It's such a terrible job, as has been wonderfully highlighted by Jeremy Clarkson for the last... few years. We're now our third drought in 5 years. Well, what can be done? The issue is a lack of water. I mean, I will constantly bang the drum over the suicidal failure to build sufficient reservoirs in this country for the last 30 years. I think it's one of the most outrageous public policy decisions that has taken place, and that affects all of us. You know, my garden's looking terrible at the moment because we can't use the hose pipe, but, you know, scale that up to a farmer and they're losing their livelihoods over this, as well as it being a sort of genuine public health risk from wildfires.
1: Yeah. Susie, take us, we'll move on just so we can get a few more stories in, to the Metro. And this front page really detailing how the war in Iran is fueling what's described as a crime epidemic. How so?
3: Yes, the crime of bilking, which I didn't learn what it was until I was in local newspapers. Bilking is to fill up your car and then run away. And it's always been a crime. And more people are doing it. Interesting.
1: But they're only identified on the forecourt.
3: It's kind of quite stupid now. You know, when I started being a journalist in about the 19th century, you could do it because there weren't cameras and there was only a horse to chase after you. But right now, there's cameras, there's number plate recognition, there's everything else. It's happening.
1: Why it's quite
3: It says here that a lot of people think that when you go to like a BP or a Shell service station, you fill up and then run away. It's Shell who are going to be paying the debt, and, you know, who cares? They're a big oil company, right? But it's a local franchise run by a local guy who's just rented the Shell symbol to go on there, and he's the one losing the money. So it is a bit sticky, and it's one of those things where when people are struggling, crime rises, and it's crimes of poverty all the time. It's stealing, it's shoplifting, it's stealing petrol, it's whatever it might be.
1: Christian, take us to our final story. We're going to go to the Mirror in the front page, and Harry wanting a public
3: favourite story,
1: public reconciliation with his father, the King.
2: Yes, so Prince Harry is set to invite the King to the Invictus Games next year, so plenty of heads up there. I'm sure the King's diary is pretty open for that part of the year. What can be said? I just want everyone to get along. To quote Mean Girls, I just want to bake a cake made of rainbows and smiles and go back to when we all got along.
3: That's the solution in Israel. If only people would listen.
1: I think, yes, I agree with you. I just want them all to get along and be a happy family.
3: They're incredibly dysfunctional.
1: Don't be negative. We're in positive territory now. Keep quiet.
0: You're watching Sky News. Coming up, there's a first-time major champion at golf's Women's Open.
4: I'm Stuart Ramsey, and I'm Sky's chief correspondent.
5: An enormous explosion has just come down. I think it was a monster that just landed in between us.
6: Hundreds and hundreds of people hoping to get north, ultimately to get to the United States.
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7: We saw snatch squads going in, grabbing people, taking them out and putting them into trucks and taking them away.
8: They make about 50 kilos of fentanyl a week. It's incredibly dangerous and toxic stuff.
9: There's been an upsurge in deaths. The fighting between the gangs is getting more and more vicious.
10: Is this now all your territory?
11: Yeah.
7: The battlefield is outside the barricades, which is over there. This is much more like a normal town. It's really sending a clear message that Venezuela is eager for change.
12: We've been crushed.
7: Free from wherever you get your news. We are in the middle of a forest, in a jungle really, and they're attempting to keep these men alive. This is real, hardcore emergency medicine.
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15: Hundreds of thousands of people have been using the beast for years to traverse Mexico, but it is really dangerous. Many people have died riding it.
0: Now, when new Prime Minister Andy Burnham pledged to end rough sleeping nationwide as his first official act, it was met with widespread approval. But he's not the first leader to make the issue a priority. And yet it remains a growing problem. Our home editor, Jason Farrell, has long followed the journeys of a number of rough sleepers. He's been asking them what would actually help.
16: Bed down, fully kitted up, because you don't know when you've got to make a move.
17: There is no one-size-fits-all solution to rough sleeping. Daniel, a working carpenter who hit hard times when we filmed him in Croydon last year, has different needs to Leon, a homeless prison leaver we filmed 18 months ago in Bridgend.
18: If it gets much colder, I'm thinking of doing something just to go back in, because I've done a winter before and it's horrific.
17: And it's different again for Ian. This is him 4 years ago, a crack addict, living in a home of crates underneath Hammersmith Flyover. Then 2 years ago in a hostel, but struggling with organisation and self-care.
19: If you're picking someone up and you're going to put them in a hostel with 26 other people that are all addicts, it's going to rub off on you.
20: I've been going round in this circle now for like 20 odd years, and it's like get into a hostel, become homeless.
21: Yeah.
20: Get into a hostel, become homeless.
22: They say support is having a key work every 2 weeks.
21: Yeah.
22: That's not support.
17: Now he's doing better in a different hostel, and his old spot under the flyover has been claimed by someone else.
21: What do you think about Andy Burnham's pledge to end rough sleeping in the UK?
22: In simple terms, it's not possible. Homelessness isn't the issue. The issue is drug addiction, prison, a family breakup, relationship breaks down, losing your job.
21: So homelessness is the symptom?
22: Yeah, it's a symptom of it. Yep, yep. And so unless you're going to solve all of those things, which would be a very big ask, you're not going to end homelessness.
23: I will soon go through that door behind me and issue my first instruction to end rough sleeping in our country.
17: The Prime Minister's pledge comes with an additional £340 million targeted at the most vulnerable rough sleepers to help them get housing and support. They say this is just phase one of the plan, and there will need to be much more to it if Andy Burnham is to fulfil his promise.
24: Spare little change, please.
17: Ian's life documents the failed efforts of previous governments.
24: Can you please spare a little change?
17: 20 years ago, 19-year-old Ian was evicted from his flat.
24: Please spare a little change, please. No.
17: In the Blair Brown era, when a rough sleeping unit had dramatically reduced numbers on the streets by focusing on the root causes. But after the 2008 financial crisis, numbers steadily rose, Ian among them. The pandemic triggered a successful but temporary drive to get people off the streets. Ian was in a hostel and looking better for it. Then, despite a pledge from the Housing Minister Michael Gove to end rough sleeping,
24: Spare a little change, please.
17: Ian was soon back on the streets, and there were nearly 13,000 rough sleepers in London last year, a figure 60% higher than a decade ago.
18: Something bad.
17: 2 years ago, following the life of prison leaver Leon, we met Becky, running a drop-in centre for the homeless in Bridgend.
1: What's the situation since we last saw you 2 years ago?
2: I think we can say it's probably got progressively worse. I've certainly got double the amount of clients that we had at the time we saw you last.
17: Each has their own route to rough sleeping, requiring their own solutions. Prison leaver Warren wants a home and a job.
3: Do my forklift licence, driving licence, I'm ready to go. Do you know what I mean? Just give me a property, I'm ready to go.
17: Joanne needs extra support.
1: So what sort of things do you struggle with?
11: Anxiety, daily life, and mental health, which is also part of it.
17: And after 30 years on the streets, Neil struggles with life indoors.
12: Western Supermare, I'm known as Bear Grylls, because I taught the homeless how to survive. And the rules on homelessness.
1: So someone needs to teach you how to live inside.
12: Yeah, basically, it sounds stupid, but I need to be taught now how I'm meant to do what I'm meant to do.
1: For 30 years, you've seen what's been going on the streets
12: and
1: of Britain.
12: And it's getting worse.
1: Is it?
12: Yes, a lot worse. Mm-hmm. When I left Bridgend 21 years ago, there was maybe a handful of homeless. I've come back and we're everywhere.
1: Andy Burnham has pledged to end rough sleeping. Do you think he can do it?
12: I'd like to think yes, but I don't hold much hope. No. I really don't. Where are they going to put us? The council got no properties, housing association got no properties, and they've given all the hotels away.
2: We need funding, we need time, we need support. It's all right to put a roof over their heads, but when they can't cope with that and they can't manage that, they're going to be homeless again.
25: Do you want some squash,
11: if you don't mind.
25: Red or orange?
17: More than half of people surveyed for an exclusive Sky poll thought Mr. Burnham was right to make his pledge, but two-thirds think he will fail to achieve it. Success requires a nationwide network of support. This centre in Bridgend currently gets no government funding. It's barely surviving.
2: I've done this for a long time and I can tell the ones that are going to do it and the ones that are not. But that doesn't matter because they're all someone's child and they all got to have the chance. Whether we think that they can do it or not is irrelevant. They're all somebody, they're all a person.
1: Yeah.
2: And every life is worth investing in.
1: Yeah.
17: They've learned to live in the harshest of conditions, but for many, the hardest thing is a route out.
0: Time now for the latest sports news with Harriet.

0: Right, here we are. First day back, I suppose, it kind of feels like, doesn't it? How is the feeling? Because everything feels quite new around here.
1: Now, of course, first day of pre-season, with the full squad outside on the pitch today, and the first team meeting, talking about our season ambition and who we want to be. It's been a great day, and of course, I'm very excited, yeah.
0: How does it feel? It feels odd coming here. I haven't been shouted at by Katie McCabe or given a big hug by Beth Mead. There is a different feeling here today.
1: Yeah, you'll get them at some point, just not around Arsenal. Yeah, of course, they are legends of the club on what they've done for Arsenal. And for me, it was a pleasure working with them as well. In both of them, there's so much football intelligence and learned from them. And I think Katie, with her leadership, her vocality on the pitch, same with Beth, very energetic, vocal on the pitch. Of course, we'll miss that. But yeah, it's a new season and we have a lot of great players coming in, and there will be new dynamics, and we have a lot of leadership in the squad as it stands. And then it's always interesting in the group dynamics, how are these different roles going to be filled with the squad that we have right now? But it looks really, really good.
0: The decision to sort of transform the squad, to move on from certain players, to kind of maybe get a bit younger, was taken some months ago. Was there any kind of nerves about sort of the process whilst you were going through it, especially at the end of the season when your team was playing well?
1: Yeah. Nerves, I don't know what word I would use, but you're always, because it's decisions for the player, for the team, for the club, and you want to make sure that for all parties involved the decisions are right. So of course there's been a lot of thinking going into these decisions. If I would say it's made me nervous, I don't think so. But yeah, I'm just really happy with Beth and Katie, the way they've ended their Arsenal time, because I think they've been playing on a really high level and have been really important for us. Likewise for Laia Codina, Vic Belova. Manuela was, of course, unfortunately out with an injury. But all these players hopefully feel like the end of their Arsenal time has been positive.
0: But you haven't, lots of clubs, I suppose, when they were sort of going out and starting a new structure, would have gone out and probably signed a load of young players. But you've signed quite a few players at their peak, or certainly sort of hoping to be at their peak. Was that a conscious decision?
1: Yeah, so of course there's a lot of different factors that we look at when we go and recruit and build a team that we think can be most successful for us. They need to be good fits for us.
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2: This week will bring some much-needed rain, but not all drought-hit areas will see it, with the south hot and humid today. Many places will have a dry start, but there'll be outbreaks of rain in the north and west. It'll be on the warm side, especially in the south. England and Wales will stay largely dry through the morning with plenty of sunshine, but the odd shower will develop in the southwest. Elsewhere, there'll be some rain, most prolonged over Scotland. It'll be hot and humid across southern Britain, with a high of 34 Celsius possible in the southeast, cooler for most others. The afternoon will bring showers or longer spells of rain with thundery downpours possible, but southern and eastern England should stay fine. Tomorrow will bring a mix of sunny spells and showers, some thundery, but northern Scotland will be cloudy and wet. It won't be quite as hot in the south, and Wednesday will be similar.
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0: This is Sky News, the headlines. Breaking news, Wales has withdrawn support for Gianni Infantino's re-election as FIFA president, the first football association to do so. Two people have died as firefighting helicopters collide mid-air near Athens, with two other crew members rescued alive. The Prime Minister says he'll be relentless in tackling small boat crossings after thousands of migrants entered a Spanish territory.
1: Rather than play politics with the issue, just deal with it head on, grip it, and then make the changes that will bring that reassurance to the public.
0: Israeli blockades on the West Bank. We hear from a Palestinian ambulance driver whose patient lost her baby. Good morning. Welcome to the programme. We start this morning with breaking story. Sky News can reveal that Wales has become the first football association to officially withdraw support for Gianni Infantino to be re-elected as president of FIFA. Our sports correspondent Rob Harris has the details.
2: This crisis facing Gianni Infantino is developing at all hours of the day and night, and I've just heard from the Football Association of Wales exclusively that they have written to FIFA to tell them they have withdrawn their support for Gianni Infantino's re-election next year. This is, we expect, the start of a cascade of letters from across Europe to pile pressure on Infantino to leave office after his botched attempts to sell off stakes in the World Cup to private investors. This crisis is escalating now on Infantino. We've had the loss of confidence in his leadership from UEFA on Saturday. Now the start of a new week is beginning with an attempt to force action from him, because we've still not heard from Gianni Infantino since the European Football Associations withdrew their support on Saturday. And we also heard from the North American Confederation as well that they didn't back him too at the moment in terms of his leadership. Well, this is what I've just heard exclusively from the Football Association of Wales. This is their statement to Sky News. The Football Association of Wales hereby confirms its withdrawal of support for the candidature of Mr. Gianni Infantino for re-election as FIFA president for the 2027-2031 term. The recent failures in good governance, processes, leadership values, stakeholder management, communications and sound judgment have led us to a position where Mr. Infantino has lost the confidence of the FAW to remain at the helm of world football. Failing to put the best interests of football first is a failure we cannot accept. That is damning. Wales does have a significant role in world football. In February, they were hosting Gianni Infantino for a major meeting. The laws of football are set by the body called the International Football Association Board. It's made up of 8 votes, half are held by FIFA, the other 4 by the home UK associations, including Wales. So that gives Wales a lot of clout in the world. And this is an attempt to start the momentum from within Europe to see that Infantino doesn't stand for re-election, but there's a desire to see him lose office sooner. On Sunday, we discovered that UEFA had threatened Gianni Infantino with legal action over this attempt to sell off shares in the World Cup. They've told him to retain all documentation, and this really is a significant and growing rebellion facing Gianni Infantino, who's been in power for 10 years, but now is on the brink and could well be forced out of office in disgrace. We've still not heard from him since he revealed exclusively to Sky News in the early hours of Saturday morning that he was abandoning the attempts to sell off those stakes by launching a new commercial venture for the World Cup that he valued at $20 billion, trying to raise $4.2 billion. He was saying it's about making more money for football associations around the world. He's been told by many, including his senior advisor, Carlos Cordero, who quit last week, it's a bad deal for football, and the concern is that cronyism has led to this, his links to Donald Trump and an attempt to make money out of it himself. But this we now have exclusively, that Wales has become the first football association worldwide to withdraw its support for Gianni Infantino's re-election bid next year in an attempt to pile on the pressure to see him leave office.
0: Two people have been killed after two helicopters which had been fighting a major wildfire near Athens collided mid-air. The Greek Fire Service has confirmed that one crew member was Greek and the other Danish. Two others, including a British national,
2: to sell off shares in the World Cup. They've told him to retain all documentation, and this really is a significant and growing rebellion facing Gianni Infantino, who's been in power for 10 years, but now is on the brink and could well be forced out of office in disgrace. We've still not heard from him since he revealed exclusively to Sky News in the early hours of Saturday morning that he was abandoning the attempts to sell off those stakes by launching a new commercial venture for the World Cup that he valued at $20 billion, trying to raise $4.2 billion. He was saying it's about making more money for football associations around the world. He's been told by many, including his senior advisor, Carlos Cordero, who quit last week, it's a bad deal for football. And the concern is that cronyism has led to this, his links to Donald Trump and an attempt to make money out of it himself. But this we now have exclusively, that Wales has become the first football association worldwide to withdraw its support for Gianni Infantino's re-election bid next year in an attempt to pile on the pressure to see him leave office.
0: Two people have been killed after two helicopters which had been fighting a major wildfire near Athens collided mid-air. The Greek Fire Service has confirmed that one crew member was Greek and the other Danish. Two others, including a British national, were rescued alive. Sky's Barnaby Papadopoulos reports.
3: This is the moment two firefighting helicopters collided in mid-air. The crew of one helicopter, a Greek national and a British citizen, were both found safe and well by search and rescue teams. The crew members on board the other, one Greek, one Danish, both died in the crash. Over 500 firefighters are battling these flames northwest of Athens. At least 100 homes have already been destroyed and over 1,000 people have been evacuated. Hours before Sunday's fatal collision, the country's prime minister warned that firefighting aircraft might struggle to fly due to high winds. Kyriakos Mitsotakis warned that his country faced extremely difficult days ahead, high winds both fanning the flames and hampering efforts to bring them under control. Already, wildfires in Greece have claimed the lives of three firefighters in the Peloponnese and on the island of Crete. The end of July saw huge wildfires in areas of France and Spain. These are now under control, but with such high temperatures, the risk of further fires can't be ruled out. For now, though, it appears that as the danger eases slightly in the west of Europe, it is increasing in its east. For Greece, tragedy in the air as well as on the ground, as the wildfires continue to burn on. Barnaby Papadopoulos, Sky News.
0: The Prime Minister has insisted his government will be

0: well. More police officers on French beaches, more surveillance technology, so like drones along the coastline to intercept criminal gangs. In Dover, these officers try and track down the people smugglers behind the channel crossings. They've more than doubled in number since the start of 2025. But while the government believes these measures are working, others say they're not going far enough.
1: Since this Prime Minister came to office, he's not even been in post 2 weeks. More than 2,000 people have arrived and several people have been found dead in the channel. This is a huge problem. It requires a real sizable solution. The solution's there. The National Crime Agency have told us. The people at home know. People who come into this country must be detained and must be deported.
0: Scenes like this have heightened tensions in recent days. Around 60,000 migrants have crossed from Morocco to the Spanish territory of Ceuta in northern Africa. Unprecedented pictures, prompting critics to blame Spain for being too liberal on immigration. So while back home the new Prime Minister might be somewhat satisfied with government progress, he also knows this is the issue that has plagued his predecessors. Complacency could not only cost him his job, but Labour the next election. Lucy McDade, Sky News, in Dover.
2: Well, the European Union is due to hold emergency talks this week after tens of thousands of Moroccan migrants crossed the border into the Spanish city of Ceuta. The crisis has caused anger on the Spanish mainland. Around 1,500 protesters took to the streets of Madrid to demand the Spanish government takes action. Around 60,000 people crossed into Ceuta from Morocco, almost doubling the population of the territory. But most have now returned voluntarily. At least 86 migrants died in the chaos. Now, the people of Clacton are being asked to pick an MP for the sixth time in 12 years after Nigel Farage resigned in early July in the midst of a parliamentary investigation into donations he received. Well, despite Reform being the only major party to put forward a candidate, there are a record 34 names on the ballot. Our political correspondent Ali Fortescue reports.
3: So the media circus is once again rolling into Clacton. Are we just looking at more political stunts?
4: You would rather a bin representing you in Parliament
5: yes.
4: than Nigel Farage?
5: Yeah.
3: Or is there something more interesting going on here? A quick reminder of why this by-election is happening in the first place.
6: No, I've decided that the people of Clacton should be the judges of my actions. This will be a people versus the establishment by-election.
3: There are a record 34 candidates standing in this by-election. But apart from Reform UK, the other main parties, so the Conservatives, Labour, the Lib Dem, the Greens, are not standing until after that parliamentary probe into the £5 million gift received by Nigel Farage has completed. He, of course, says he's done nothing wrong. And the reason that he's willing to gamble in Clacton is because he knows the level of support he has, which, to be fair, is hard to miss.
4: Do you mind me asking who you're going to vote for?
7: No, Reform. I'll give you a guess.
4: Nigel Farage?
7: There you go.
8: Farage.
4: Why?
8: I like him, and I think he's very upfront.
4: Would you vote for Farage, Nigel Farage?
7: Yes, absolutely.
9: Yes.
4: Did you vote for him last time?
7: No.
3: But interestingly, the other name that has come up is this one.
10: I actually will be voting for Count Binface.
11: May the best life form win, and make your votes count!
10: Some of his manifesto is a bit of a jibe and a bit of a joke. I think, you know, someone new, I think it'd be something fresh.
12: He's the only alternative to Nigel Farage, and I'd like to see Nigel Farage lose his seat.
3: The widespread expectation is that Nigel Farage will win here, but people aren't just voting for what they want, they are voting for what they don't want. We have seen so much tactical voting recently in Gorton and Denton, in Makerfield. It is particularly striking here that there is at least a level of organisation round Count Binface. People are willing to vote for a novelty candidate to try to stop Nigel Farage.
13: There won't be a get-out-the-vote operation in any formal sense from the other parties. Supporters of those parties who don't fancy going and tactically voting for Count Binface really don't have, or another candidate, really don't have much of a reason to head out to the polls, probably. So I do think we probably should expect turnout to be depressed.
3: You don't have to look far to see that we are in Reform UK territory here. This is a constituency that is predominantly older, white, Brexit voting. Remember, it was the first UKIP seat in the country. Reform UK sources tell me that they hope they can get 80% of the vote share. Turnout will probably be low. They think this gamble.

0: is going to pay off. We will soon find out if Nigel Farage has overplayed his hand.
1: A man has been arrested following the death of a British woman whose body was found in a suitcase in Athens. Elizabeth Jane Ross is believed to have died several days before her body was discovered in a derelict building in the city last month. Greek police said her bank card was still being used and text messages were being sent from her phone following her death. Violence between Israeli settlers and Palestinians is surging in the West Bank, intensifying in the last week after four Palestinians and two Israelis were killed in a confrontation. This has led to more arrests and tighter checkpoint controls for Palestinians by the Israeli army. But that clampdown is affecting emergency health care. Our international correspondent John Sparks has been speaking to an ambulance officer in the West Bank.
2: In the West Bank, the state of Israel is tightening its grip in the places where Palestinians live their lives. Roads are shut, barriers erected, five military battalions redeployed after a surge of violence sparked by Israeli settlers. Yet the Palestinians are suffering the consequences. The ambulance in this small Palestinian village is driven by Bashar al-Kayuti. Last Monday, he picked up a woman who was 6 months pregnant. She was bleeding and in terrible pain. She needed urgent medical attention. But their route to the hospital was blocked by Israeli checkpoints, like this one near

0: they risked attacks and further delays.
1: We've been trying every route to reach the hospitals. At some gates, shots were fired at us. At other gates, settlers tried to damage our vehicles. They've even stopped us from transporting patients.
0: They had to wait for 10 minutes before the ambulance was permitted to advance. And we see the soldiers approach the vehicle, one with his rifle drawn. They open the door, see the pregnant woman and her nurse, and demand IDs.
2: We are.
0: Then they tell the driver to shut off the engine.
3: When the soldiers ordered Mr. Al-Kayouti to switch off the engine, he had to stop the oxygen and he had to turn off the monitors in the ambulance. And the crew were already running out of fluids, but they couldn't move. They were stuck here on the edge of the city. And soon they had to make an impossible decision. Did they try to save the life of the mother or did they try to save the life of the child?
0: That decision was made at the checkpoint. The nurse telling Al-Kayouti she must deliver the baby to save the mother's life. Another 10 minutes pass before the soldiers let them through.
1: I tried to do everything I could to save the baby's life. I shouted at the soldiers and they threatened to shoot me. Even the nurse who was with me had a weapon pointed to her head while she was trying to treat one of the patients.
0: They pass an extraordinary queue, thousands of people trapped inside Nablus before they reach the main hospital. Doctors confirmed their arrival shortly before 8 a.m. The life of the pregnant woman was saved. The baby was placed in a box.
3: In response to our findings, the Israeli military denied the incident took place. Spokesperson told us the claim that IDF soldiers delayed an ambulance at the Al-Warda checkpoint is false, adding no such report regarding such an incident was received from the Palestinian side. But this is clearly contradicted by the video evidence from the ambulance crew. And the director of the Rafidia Hospital and the doctor who treated the woman in question told us delays like these dramatically increase the chances of complications and death.
0: The draconian restrictions on movement were introduced after the deaths of two Israelis last week. They lost their lives in a confrontation in a Palestinian village called Tel when a group of armed settlers entered the community. Four local people were also killed. Attacks by settlers are rising in frequency, while Palestinians are feeling increasingly afraid. In the village of Kusra, the brand new mosque has been torched and dubbed in graffiti. And we found the mayor inside trying to put the pieces back together.
4: It makes you feel despair and frustration, a feeling of racism from the other side. This is a mosque, and the mosque belongs to God. You are free to pray as you wish, whether you are Christian, Jewish, or Muslim. But here, they won't allow people the freedom to worship.
0: Here we see the brothers who paid for the mosque, a building they named for their mother. But they told us they haven't got the money to repair it. The Israeli government says it's increasing security in the West Bank to combat terrorism. But it's also enabling the settlers as they invade and occupy more land. And the Palestinians seem powerless to stop it. John Sparks, Sky News, in the West Bank.
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1: A man who killed his partner's two-year-old daughter, Isabel Welsh, last year was already wanted by police at the time of the murder. Cleveland police say the 18-month period that Harrison Simpson was wanted for is far from adequate. This week, he was sentenced to life in prison for Isabel's murder and sexual assault. The toddler collapsed at home in September last year after sustaining what's described as a massive head injury. Phoebe Southworth has more.
2: It's absolutely astonishing, isn't it? I mean, little Isabel, two-year-old, she suffered what the prosecution at the time said was a campaign of violence. She had 21 broken bones in the weeks leading up to her death, and she did ultimately die of a massive head injury. She had brain damage. Well, Alexandra Walker, the mother of Isabel, and her very recent, at the time, boyfriend Harrison Simpson were both jailed for life. They were convicted of murder and child cruelty. Crucially, the boyfriend also was convicted of sexually assaulting Isabel. A statement has been provided to Sky News by Cleveland police. They're saying that this boyfriend was actually... there was an arrest warrant out for him for 18 months before Isabel's death. So with obviously now thinking opportunity could have been potentially, you know, to get in there before he did anything worse. But I can read you a statement just now from Cleveland police. It says, in March 2024, Harrison Simpson was charged with breaching a non-molestation order. A warrant for his arrest was issued that same month after he failed to appear at court. Multiple inquiries and arrest attempts were carried out to try to locate and arrest him, but these proved unsuccessful. In line with openness and transparency, we informed Isabel's family of the circumstances surrounding the outstanding warrant early on in the investigation. We recognised at the time that Simpson had an outstanding arrest warrant and it's far from adequate. A review of this was immediately conducted upon his arrest for murder. So another twist in, you know, a truly grotesque tale, and will raise questions about whether little Isabel's death could have potentially been prevented.
1: On to some of the morning's other news. Ukrainian drone strikes have killed 8 people in Russia, including a child in a playground. The governor of Belgorod said a 13-year-old girl died and 2 other children were injured in the attack. In Pakistan, at least 14 people have been killed by a suicide bomber while they were taking part in a rally against militant groups. More than 24 others were wounded in the attack in Kabul, a town in the Swat Valley. Demonstrators had gathered near a police station chanting anti-militant slogans and demanding peace. There's been no immediate claim of responsibility by any group. The UK Health Security Agency has issued heat health alerts for 8 regions of England. Amber alerts will be in place for the East Midlands, East of England, South East and London regions from 9 a.m. this morning until 9 a.m. on Wednesday. The North West, Yorkshire and the Humber, West Midlands and South West regions will be under a yellow alert. An investigation is underway after thieves stole a cash machine in southwest London. CCTV captured the gang hooking the machine to a car before driving off, ripping it out of the ground. No arrests have been made. Now let's see how the weather is looking.
3: I hope we haven't forgotten anything.
4: Travel insurance. I tick that box.
3: Yeah, but remember what you forgot last year.
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1: This week will bring some much-needed rain, but not all drought-hit areas will see it, with the south hot and humid today. Many places will have a dry start, but there'll be outbreaks of rain in the north and west. It'll be on the warm side, especially in the south. England and Wales will stay largely dry through the morning with plenty of sunshine, but the odd shower will develop in the southwest. Elsewhere, there'll be some rain, most prolonged over Scotland. It'll be hot and humid across southern Britain with a high of 34 Celsius possible in the southeast, cooler for most others.
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6: I'm Ed Conway, and in my new podcast, Stuff Matters, we take an object, crack it open, and reveal the world-shaping forces hidden inside? A pair of earbuds. These are at the heart of a geopolitical battle. The humble banana. This is an economic marvel. A child's booster seat. What if they're actually deterring us from having children? Now, if you want to hear more about all of this stuff, come and listen to my new podcast. It's called Stuff Matters.

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5: You are watching The Wrap. Time now to see what's making the front pages of tomorrow's newspapers. And a poll for the I newspaper suggests voters overwhelmingly back a wealth tax, with support coming from across the political spectrum. The Guardian leads with a warning from the National Farmers Union that the UK could face food shortages due to the extreme hot weather the country has been facing. Tanks for nothing is the headline on the front of the Metro, with reports that motorists are stealing up to £200,000 worth of fuel daily from petrol stations since the Iran war began. Tories have told the new Prime Minister he must drop Labour's workers' rights reforms if he's to avoid sending Britain back to the 1970s. The FT features the news that US companies are reporting double-digit profit growth despite higher energy costs, elevated interest rates and cautious spending by consumers. The Mirror claims Prince Harry is hoping for a public reunion with his father, the King, at next year's Invictus Games. The Express claims that at least 1,500 foreign criminals have been given free homes instead of being deported. As the Prime Minister pledges to be relentless when it comes to stopping the influx of small boat migrants, The Sun is claiming the UK pays French authorities £8,000 for every migrant they turn back. A picture of Andy Burnham making that pledge features on the front page of the Daily Mail. Their top story warns cuts to neighbourhood policing are likely as the forces deal with the management of criminals released early. The Star says FIFA president Gianni Infantino looks certain to be ousted over his bid to sell off the World Cup to private investors. He's a dead duck, says one insider. OK, well, let's start with the I and have a look at this wealth tax. Two-thirds back a wealth tax on assets worth more than £10 million. The question is whether Andy Burnham is going to bring in said wealth tax. Christian?
6: Well, hopefully not. I mean, it's not a surprising poll. It turns out that voters like the idea of, screwing over the super rich and getting tax cuts for themselves. I mean, you know, I probably could have forecast that one before they did the poll. But, you know, the issue is that they may as well, you know, voters may as well ask for, like, a different level of gravity. Also, it's just, it's irrelevant. I don't know why we must have this debate, because it's one of those issues that is, it's almost as objective as you can get when it comes to economics. We've had, we've got this another line on this front page about Lord Kinnock has urged for an increase in capital gains tax. Well, HMRC have modelled this, and they found that you put a 1% raise in capital gains tax, you make just 5 million quid. You put 10% on, you lose 3.6 billion. Because people's behaviour is affected so much by this, you lose money by trying to go down this route. And it's blatantly obvious that the last thing Britain needs, for goodness sake, is more punitive taxes on the rich that are fleeing at record levels, and which, by the way, pay an astonishing percentage of income tax compared to even 10, 15 years ago. My goodness, we need the rich. We've got to stop hammering them. And the only solution is to cut what we're spending. And that's something that Andy Burnham is clearly not going to go near with a barge pole.
5: Susie, is it irrelevant to ask people whether they back a wealth tax?
7: No. The latest data was showing that the rich are not fleeing, despite the tax changes that are brought in by Rachel Reeves. There's about 400 who've gone, but there still leaves many, many thousands. And the question of wealth tax and polling on the wealth tax is exactly the same as polling and immigration, right? The two don't really marry up. So if you ask people generally in polls, do you want lower immigration? The answer is always yes. But if you say to them, how about people from Ukraine? Oh, that's OK. How about people marrying someone they've fallen in love with? That's fine. Students, yes. Care workers, yes. And actually, if you ask people individually, they've got very progressive views on immigration, but overall, they want it to stop. It doesn't make any sense. So you can never please voters on immigration because what they actually want is impossible. And it's the same with a wealth tax. If you ask people if they want a wealth tax, they'll go, yes, of course we do. Rich people should be taxed. Of course they should be taxed more. And you can still be stupendously rich, Christian, if you pay a bit of tax. That's the whole point. You just become a more decent human being. But if you say to someone, well, you're going to pay a bit more. You're going to pay a bit more. Well, not me. No, them. It's always somebody else. And so everyone wants their taxes to be reduced and someone else's taxes to go up. You can never please everyone because you can't actually answer the question because what people want, what voters want, and what is possible and isn't possible doesn't marry up. The same as with immigration. It's one of these things. It's a constant thing that will get newspaper headlines and will cause outrage in audiences and in readerships, but actually, no one wants to admit the fact that what they want out of this is madness.
5: But some rich people do actually want to pay more tax. Gary Lineker.
6: Yes.
5: And some of his friends.
6: And he's welcome to. You can go onto the HMRC website.
5: Well, he can,
6: and there's
5: he can
6: a link.
5: Technically do
6: and you
5: so
6: can
5: now.
6: Find. And also, of course, Gary Lineker himself has paid accountants lots of money to try and reduce his own tax bill in the past. So let's have less moralising.
7: That isn't why.
6: No, I know, but it's
7: Christian,
6: just.
5: That's not illegal.
7: You don't pay an
6: it's not illegal.
7: You don't
6: no,
7: pay an accountant in order to reduce your tax. I have an accountant. It's because I'm a freelancer, because I don't understand the tax form, and I pay someone else to do it because I want to pay the right tax that I am supposed to pay.
6: You can have an accountant for multiple reasons.
7: That's why
6: Gary Lineker has been very smart with his taxes, and I'm sure that over the course of his career, had he wanted to, he could have paid millions of more to support public services, and yet I'm yet to see him declaring that he has gone to HMRC with a voluntary donation. So until I see that happening, he can mouth off as much as he wants, but I'm not listening to him.
5: But he has asked that people in his situation be required
7: to pay. A lot of people have asked that people in that situation, because you can pay, if you've got millions and millions and millions, you are not going to be any the poorer if you give million.
6: I think we need to contextualise.
5: Okay,
6: the level of public spending. You know, if we're talking about, you're using this phrase of the super rich paying a bit more, it makes no difference. Gone on in the NHS like that. The way you improve public services is by having a broad tax base. And actually, Britain is one of the best countries in the world to be a very low earner because we relatively undertax low earners and we're squeezing the top so much because it's relatively painless politically. If we want to increase the tax intake, I'm sorry to say, you've got to tax ordinary working people more, which we've just not been doing.
7: That's what's happened in repeated budgets because they have frozen the allowance, the tax-free allowance. And it just means that all that fiscal drag has dragged more and more people who are bottom earners into paying more and more tax. And that's why in the next year, unless they sort out the triple lot, they're going to start dragging pensioners into paying more tax as well.
6: Yeah. Okay.
7: So what you've just said is factually false.
5: We're going to move on. But you did just say that it's the best country in the world to be lower earner.
6: In terms of tax,
5: okay.
6: Yes.
5: OK, just for the record. Right, let's have a look at The Guardian. The UK's facing food shortages because of the drought. This warning coming from the farmers, Susie.
7: Yeah, quite rightly. I mean, I was picking some of the apples in my garden today and they shouldn't be ready until September, October. They're already red because they haven't been on the tree long enough. They're not sweet. They're very sour. But they're starting to rot on the trees and they are smaller than they ought to be. The tomatoes in my greenhouse have not been fertilised. They have not been producing enough tomatoes because the bees can't go in the greenhouse. It's too hot. The only tomatoes that are producing are the ones outside. We have to start gardening and farming as other countries have done further south. You know, we have to grow, not put things in greenhouses anymore. We don't have wet summers anymore. We have these long, dry, horrible ones where everything's on fire. So you have to garden like the Italians and put your tomatoes outside. And, you know, unfortunately, farmers, the food they produce and the way they are producing it is set up for the weather we have had, and it is going to change. Now, farmers cannot radically change the way they produce their crops overnight. They need a climate change minister to help them go through all this mitigation and change the production processes and everything else. But, you know, where I live in Kent, it's famous for having hop gardens, and there are fewer and fewer of them every year because the hops are moving further north because we don't have the weather for them. The soft fruit is moving further north because we don't have the... There's no raspberry fields, there's no blackberries, there's very few black currants. Where Ribena comes from is Kent. And if you haven't got Ribena berries, we're screwed. And seriously...
5: So, I mean, Christian, we have to look at different methods of farming, as you describe, but also what about the argument that we should be stockpiling food because these shortages are coming down the track?
6: Well, I mean, the issue, particularly for Britain's farmers, as is highlighted in this piece, it's not just the increasingly hot summers where you can go for an entire month without a spot of rain. It's the flipping between flooding in the winter to droughting in the summer. That's what makes it so difficult to do in Britain. And, you know, I feel so bad. My housemate is actually a farmer, so I get live reports fairly often about just how bad things are, and that's up in Yorkshire, and they've had a bit more rain than they have down here. It's such a terrible job, as has been wonderfully highlighted by Jeremy Clarkson for the last... few years. We're now our third drought in 5 years. Well, what can be done? The issue is a lack of water. I mean, I will constantly bang the drum over the suicidal failure to build sufficient reservoirs in this country for the last 30 years. I think it's one of the most outrageous public policy decisions that has taken place, and that affects all of us. You know, my garden's looking terrible at the moment because we can't use the hose pipe. But, you know, scale that up to a farmer and they're losing their livelihoods over this, as well as it being a sort of genuine public health risk from wildfires.
5: Yeah. Susie, take us, we'll move on just so we can get a few more stories in, to the Metro. And this front page really detailing how the war in Iran is fueling what's described as a crime epidemic. How so?
7: Yes, the crime of bilking, which I didn't learn what it was until I was in local newspapers. Bilking is to fill up your car and then run away. And it's always been a crime. And more people are doing it. Interesting.
5: But they're identified on the forecourt.
7: It's kind of quite stupid now. You know, when I started being a journalist in about the 19th century, you could do it because there weren't cameras and there was only a horse to chase after you. But right now, there's cameras, there's number plate recognition, there's everything else. It's happening.
5: Why it's quite
7: It says here that a lot of people think that when you go to like a BP or a Shell service station, you fill up and then run away. It's Shell who are going to be paying the debt, and, you know, who cares? They're a big oil company, right? But it's a local franchise run by a local guy who's just rented the Shell symbol to go on there, and he's the one losing the money. So it is a bit sticky, and it's one of those things where when people are struggling, crime rises, and it's crimes of poverty all the time. It's stealing, it's shoplifting, it's stealing petrol, it's whatever it might be.
5: Christian, take us to our final story. We're going to go to the Mirror on the front page, and Harry wanting a public,
7: favourite story
5: public reconciliation with his father, the King.
6: Yes, so Prince Harry is set to invite the King to the Invictus Games next year, so plenty of heads up there. I'm sure the King's diary is pretty open for that part of the year. But what can be said? I just want everyone to get along. To quote Mean Girls, I just want to bake a cake made of rainbows and smiles and go back to when we all got along.
7: That's the solution in Israel. If only people would listen.
5: I agree with you. I just want them all to get along and be a happy family.
7: They're incredibly dysfunctional.
5: Don't be negative. We're in
7: too
5: positive
7: much money,
5: territory
7: too
5: now.
7: Keep quiet.
4: You You're watching Sky News. Coming up, there's a first-time major champion at golf's Women's Open.
8: I'm Stuart Ramsey, and I'm Sky's chief correspondent.
9: An enormous explosion has just come down. I think it was a monster that just landed in between us.
10: Hundreds and hundreds of people hoping to get north, ultimately to get to the United States.
11: It's a border where they're not welcome, yet they keep coming.
12: We saw snatch squads going in, grabbing people, taking them out and putting them into trucks and taking them away.
13: They make about 50 kilos of fentanyl a week. It's incredibly dangerous and toxic stuff.
14: There's been an upsurge in deaths. The fighting between the gangs is getting more and more vicious.
15: Is this now all your territory?
16: Yeah.
12: The battlefield is outside the barricades, which is over there. This is much more like a normal town. It's really sending a clear message that Venezuela is eager for change.
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18: 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This is real, hardcore emergency medicine.
12: The information on this could bring down the entire network, not just in Iraq and Syria, but across the world.
8: Sky News, that's the full story first.
19: Hundreds of thousands of people have been using the beast for years to traverse Mexico, but it is really dangerous. Many people have died riding it.
4: Now, when new Prime Minister Andy Burnham pledged to end rough sleeping nationwide as his first official act, it was met with widespread approval. But he's not the first leader to make the issue a priority. And yet it remains a growing problem. Our home editor, Jason Farrell, has long followed the journeys of a number of rough sleepers. He's been asking them what would actually help.
20: Bed down, fully kitted up, because you don't know when you've got to make a move.
21: There is no one-size-fits-all solution to rough sleeping. Daniel, a working carpenter who hit hard times when we filmed him in Croydon last year, has different needs to Leon, a homeless prison leaver we filmed 18 months ago in Bridgend.
22: If it gets much colder, I'm thinking of doing something just to go back in, because I've done a winter before and it's horrific.
21: And it's different again for Ian. This is him 4 years ago, a crack addict, living in a home of crates underneath Hammersmith Flyover. Then 2 years ago in a hostel, but struggling with organisation and self-care.
23: If you're picking someone up and you're going to put them in a hostel with 26 other people that are all addicts, it's going to rub off on you.
24: I've been going round in this circle now for like 20 odd years, and it's like get into a hostel, become homeless.
25: Yeah.
24: Get into a hostel, become homeless.
26: They say support is having a key work every 2 weeks.
25: Yeah.
26: That's not support.
21: Now he's doing better in a different hostel, and his old spot under the flyover has been claimed by someone else.
25: What do you think about Andy Burnham's pledge to end rough sleeping in the UK?
26: In simple terms, it's not possible. Homelessness isn't the issue. The issue is drug addiction, prison, family breakup, relationship breaks down, losing your job.
25: So homelessness is the symptom?
26: Yeah, it's a symptom of it. Yeah, yeah. And so unless you're going to solve all of those things, which would be a very big ask, you're not going to end homelessness.
27: I will soon go through that door behind me and issue my first instruction to end rough sleeping in our country.
25: The Prime Minister's pledge comes with an additional £340 million targeted at the most vulnerable rough sleepers to help them get housing and support. They say this is just phase one of the plan, and there will need to be much more to it if Andy Burnham is to fulfil his promise.
28: Spare a little change, please.
21: Ian's life documents the failed efforts of previous governments.
0: Can you please spare a little change?
21: 20 years ago, 19-year-old Ian was evicted from his flat.
0: Please spare a little change, please.
1: No.
21: In the Blair Brown era, when a rough sleeping unit had dramatically reduced numbers on the streets by focusing on the root causes. But after the 2008 financial crisis, numbers steadily rose, Ian among them. The pandemic triggered a successful but temporary drive to get people off the streets. Ian was in a hostel and looking better for it. Then, despite a pledge from the Housing Minister Michael Gove to end rough sleeping...
0: Spare a little change, please.
21: Ian was soon back on the streets, and there were nearly 13,000 rough sleepers in London last year, a figure 60% higher than a decade ago.
2: Something bad.
21: 2 years ago, following the life of prison leaver Leon, we met Becky, running a drop-in centre for the homeless in Bridgend.
3: What's the situation since we last saw you 2 years ago?
5: I think we can say it's probably got progressively worse. I've certainly got double the amount of clients that we had at the time we saw you last.
21: Each has their own route to rough sleeping, requiring their own solutions. Prison leaver Warren wants a home and a job.
6: I'm doing my forklift licence, driving licence, I'm ready to go. I mean, just give me a property, I'm ready to go.
21: Joanne needs extra support.
3: So what sort of things do you struggle with?
16: Anxiety, daily life, and mental health, which is also part of it.
21: And after 30 years on the streets, Neil struggles with life indoors.
17: Western Supermare, I'm known as Bear Grylls, because I taught the homeless how to survive. And the rules on homelessness.
3: So someone needs to teach you how to live inside.
17: Yeah, basically, it sounds stupid, but I need to be taught now how I'm meant to do what I'm meant to do.
3: For 30 years, you've seen what's been going on the streets
17: of
3: Britain.
17: And it's getting worse.
3: Is it?
17: Yes, a lot worse. Mm-hmm. When I left Bridgend 21 years ago, there was maybe a handful of homeless. I've come back and we're everywhere.
3: Andy Burnham has pledged to end rough sleeping. Do you think he can do it?
17: I'd like to think yes, but I don't hold much hope. No. I really don't. Where are they going to put us? The council got no properties, housing association got no properties, and they've given all the hotels away.
5: We need funding, we need time, we need support. It's all right to put a roof over their heads, but when they can't cope with that and they can't manage that, they're going to be homeless again.
28: Do you want some squash,
16: if you don't mind.
28: Red or orange?
21: More than half of people surveyed for an exclusive Sky poll thought Mr. Burnham was right to make his pledge, but two-thirds think he will fail to achieve it. Success requires a nationwide network of support. This centre in Bridgend currently gets no government funding. It's barely surviving.
5: I've done this for a long time and I can tell the ones that are going to do it and the ones that are not. But that doesn't matter because they're all someone's child and they all got to have the chance. Whether we think that they can do it or not is irrelevant. They're all somebody, they're all a person.
3: Yeah.
5: And every life is worth investing in.
3: Yeah.
21: They've learned to live in the harshest of conditions, but for many, the hardest thing is a route out.
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29: Right, here we are. First day back, I suppose, it kind of feels like, doesn't it? How is the feeling? Because everything feels quite new around here.
30: Of course, first day of pre-season, with the full squad outside on the pitch today. And the first team meeting, talking about our season ambition and who we want to be. It's been a great day, and of course, I'm very excited, yeah.
29: How does it feel? It feels odd coming here. I haven't been shouted at by Katie McCabe or given a big hug by Beth Mead. There is a different feeling here today.
30: Yeah, you'll get them at some point, just not around Arsenal. Yeah, of course, they are legends of the club on what they've done for Arsenal, and for me it was a pleasure working with them as well. In both of them there's so much football intelligence, and learned from them, and I think Katie, with her leadership, her vocality on the pitch, same with Beth, very energetic, vocal on the pitch. Of course, we'll miss that. But yeah, it's a new season and we have a lot of great players coming in, and there will be new dynamics, and we have a lot of leadership in the squad as it stands. And then it's always interesting in the group dynamics, how are these different roles going to be filled with the squad that we have right now. But it looks really, really good.
29: The decision to sort of transform the squad, to move on from certain players, to kind of maybe get a bit younger, was taken some months ago. Was there any kind of nerves about sort of the process whilst you were going through it, especially at the end of the season when your team was playing well?
30: Yeah. Nerves, I don't know what word I would use, but you're always, because it's decisions for the player, for the team, for the club, and you want to make sure that for all parties involved the decisions are right. So of course there's been a lot of thinking going into these decisions. If I would say it's made me nervous, I don't think so. But yeah, I'm just really happy with Beth and Katie, the way they've ended their Arsenal time, because I think they've been playing on a really high level and have been really important for us. Likewise for Laia Kudina, Vic Belova, Manuela was of course unfortunately out with an injury, but all these players hopefully feel like the end of their Arsenal time has been positive.
29: But you haven't, lots of clubs, I suppose, when they were sort of going out and starting a new structure, would have gone out and probably signed a load of young players. But you've signed quite a few players at their peak, or certainly sort of hoping to be at their peak. Was that a conscious decision?
30: Yeah, so of course there's a lot of different factors that we look at when we go and recruit and build a team that we think can be most successful for us. They need to be good fits for us.
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4: This week will bring some much-needed rain, but not all drought-hit areas will see it, with the south hot and humid today. Many places will have a dry start, but there'll be outbreaks of rain in the north and west. It'll be on the warm side, especially in the south. England and Wales will stay largely dry through the morning with plenty of sunshine, but the odd shower will develop in the southwest. Elsewhere, there'll be some rain, most prolonged over Scotland. It'll be hot and humid across southern Britain, with a high of 34 Celsius possible in the southeast, cooler for most others. The afternoon will bring showers or longer spells of rain with thundery downpours possible, but southern and eastern England should stay fine. Tomorrow will bring a mix of sunny spells and showers, some thundery, but northern Scotland will be cloudy and wet. It won't be quite as hot in the south, and Wednesday will be similar.
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9: I bet right now you often find yourself asking why. 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

0: Very good morning. It's Monday, the 3rd of August. These are your headlines this hour. The Welsh FA turns against Gianni Infantino, saying it won't back him to be re-elected president of FIFA. US President Donald Trump says negotiations with Iran will begin this afternoon, focused on the Strait of Hormuz. Two people die and a British pilot is hospitalised after helicopters collide while fighting wildfires in Greece. And check out this, a money grab in southwest London. Brazen thieves use a car to rip a cash machine from the ground. Plus at 6:40, we'll see what's making the headlines in today's papers with the journalist Janelle Aldred. Good morning. Wales has officially withdrawn support for Gianni Infantino to be re-elected as president of FIFA. They're the first football association to make the move against the embattled FIFA boss. But pressure's been mounting after Infantino was forced to scrap plans to sell shares in the World Cup. UEFA says it's lost confidence in him. CONCACAF says Infantino's stopped putting football first, while the Prime Minister, Andy Burnham, reckons he's no longer the right man for the job. Let's get the details from our sports correspondent, Rob Harris.
1: Well, this crisis facing Gianni Infantino is developing at all hours of the day and night. And I've just heard from the Football Association of Wales exclusively that they have written to FIFA to tell them they have withdrawn their support for Gianni Infantino's re-election next year. This is, we expect, the start of a cascade of letters from across Europe to pile pressure on Infantino to leave office after his botched attempts to sell off stakes in the World Cup to private investors. This crisis is escalating now on Infantino. We've had the loss of confidence in his leadership from UEFA on Saturday. Now the start of a new week is beginning with an attempt to force action from him, because we've still not heard from Gianni Infantino since the European Football Associations withdrew their support on Saturday. And we also heard from the North American Confederation as well that they didn't back him too at the moment in terms of his leadership. Well, this is what I've just heard exclusively from the Football Association of Wales. This is their statement to Sky News. The Football Association of Wales hereby confirms its withdrawal of support for the candidature of Mr. Gianni Infantino for re-election as FIFA president for the 2027-2031 term. The recent failures in good governance, processes, leadership values, stakeholder management, communications, and sound judgment have led us to a position where Mr. Infantino has lost the confidence of the FAW to remain at the helm of world football. Failing to put the best interests of football first is a failure we cannot accept. That is damning. Wales does have a significant role in world football. In February, they were hosting Gianni Infantino for a major meeting. The laws of football are set by the body called the International Football Association Board. It's made up of 8 votes, half are held by FIFA, the other 4 by the home UK associations, including Wales. So that gives Wales a lot of clout in the world. And this is an attempt to start the momentum from within Europe to see that Infantino doesn't stand for re-election, but there's a desire to see him lose office sooner. On Sunday, we discovered that UEFA had threatened Gianni Infantino with legal action over this attempt to sell off shares in the World Cup. They've told him to retain all documentation, and this really is a significant and growing rebellion facing Gianni Infantino, who's been in power for 10 years, but now is on the brink and could well be forced out of office in disgrace. We've still not heard from him since he revealed exclusively to Sky News in the early hours of Saturday morning that he was abandoning the attempts to sell off those stakes by launching a new commercial venture for the World Cup that he valued at $20 billion, trying to raise $4.2 billion. He was saying it's about making more money for football associations around the world. He's been told by many, including his senior advisor, Carlos Cordero, who quit last week, it's a bad deal for football. And the concern is that cronyism has led to this, his links to Donald Trump and an attempt to make money out of it himself. But this we now have exclusively, that Wales has become the first football association worldwide to withdraw its support for Gianni Infantino's re-election bid next year in an attempt to pile on the pressure to see him leave office.
0: Details there from Rob Harris. To the US now, President Donald Trump says negotiations with Iran will begin this afternoon. That's after calling off new strikes on the country. He said a plan was in place for the US to carry out, quote, the biggest attack since World War II, but decided to cancel after hearing from Gulf leaders.
2: Well, now what we're doing is we're talking to them in the form of a negotiation. It begins tomorrow afternoon, and we'll see if it's true. I'd love to do that. Save a lot of lives. Save a lot of unnecessary power, to be honest with you. It would take many, many years to ever build it back. If it could, I don't think it would be even buildable back. So we had an attack that would be the biggest attack since World War II, and it would have been disastrous for them. And they didn't want us to do it. And frankly, Saudi Arabia didn't want it either. They thought that a deal is imminent.
0: Plenty more details on that story as it develops through the course of the day, of course. At 6:05 Monday morning, a British pilot has been taken to hospital after surviving a mid-air helicopter collision that left two others dead. The two helicopters collided while battling wildfires in Greece. The details from Barnaby Papadopoulos.
3: This is the moment two firefighting helicopters collided in mid-air. The crew of one helicopter, a Greek national and a British citizen, were both found safe and well by search and rescue teams. The crew members on board the other, one Greek, one Danish, both died in the crash. Over 500 firefighters are battling these flames northwest of Athens. At least 100 homes have already been destroyed and over 1,000 people have been evacuated. Hours before Sunday's fatal collision, the country's prime minister warned that firefighting aircraft might struggle to fly due to high winds. Kyriakos Mitsotakis warned that his country faced extremely difficult days ahead, high winds both fanning the flames and hampering efforts to bring them under control. Already, wildfires in Greece have claimed the lives of three firefighters in the Peloponnese and on the island of Crete. The end of July saw huge wildfires in areas of France and Spain. These are now under control, but with such high temperatures, the risk of further fires can't be ruled out. For now, though, it appears that as the danger eases slightly in the west of Europe, it is increasing in its east. For Greece, tragedy in the air as well as on the ground, as the wildfires continue to burn on. Barnaby Papadopoulos, Sky News.
0: The Prime Minister is insisting his government will be relentless in tackling small boat crossings. Andy Burnham's made the pledge while meeting emergency workers at Dover. Our political correspondent Lisa McDade reports.
4: This image could come back to haunt Andy Burnham or hail him the leader who succeeded where others didn't. Beside him, a boat that carried 96 migrants across the Channel in May, among those on board men, women and young children. They're the scenes that have become all too familiar, ones that successive governments still haven't managed to stop.
5: We have to deal with the issue rather than play politics with the issue. Just deal with it head on, grip it and then make the changes that will bring that reassurance to the public. It's about changing the whole approach, and slowly but surely we are putting in place those building blocks of a very different approach to this issue. It's working, but there's more to be done.
4: But as Andy Burnham says, these pictures don't actually tell the full story. Small boat crossings initially went up after Keir Starmer came to power, but the official data shows numbers have since fallen. At the start of this year, that dipped significantly and continued to gradually decline. But that doesn't mean the boats have stopped. And since Andy Burnham took over, in just 2 weeks, we've seen more than 2,000 people arrive on UK shores. The weather is, of course, a factor, but the government is pointing to policy. So, for example, a deal with France was renewed fairly recently at a cost of £662 million. What's it paying for? Well, more police officers on French beaches, more surveillance technology, so like drones along the coastline to intercept criminal gangs. In Dover, these officers try and

0: £1 million. What's it paying for? Well, more police officers on French beaches, more surveillance technology, so like drones along the coastline to intercept criminal gangs. In Dover, these officers try and track down the people smugglers behind the channel crossings. They've more than doubled in number since the start of 2025. But while the government believes these measures are working, others say they're not going far enough.
1: Since this Prime Minister came to office, he's not even been in post 2 weeks. More than 2,000 people have arrived and several people have been found dead in the channel. This is a huge problem. It requires a real sizable solution. The solution's there. The National Crime Agency have told us. The people at home know. People who come into this country must be detained and must be deported.
0: Scenes like this have heightened tensions in recent days. Around 60,000 migrants have crossed from Morocco to the Spanish territory of Ceuta in northern Africa. Unprecedented pictures, prompting critics to blame Spain for being too liberal on immigration. So while back home the new Prime Minister might be somewhat satisfied with government progress, he also knows this is the issue that has plagued his predecessors. Complacency could not only cost him his job, but Labour the next election. Lucy McDade, Sky News, in Dover.
2: Well, you heard from Lucy there about the crisis in the Spanish enclave of Ceuta. Tens of thousands of migrants cross from Morocco. The European Union will hold emergency talks on the issue tomorrow. That's after Italy reinstated border checks on arrivals from Spain. It's also caused anger on the Spanish mainland. Around 1,500 protesters took to the streets of Madrid to demand the Spanish government takes action. Around 60,000 people crossed into Ceuta from Morocco. That almost doubled the population of the territory. Most have now returned voluntarily. At least 86 migrants died in the chaos. Let's bring in our political correspondent, Alex Rogers, who's with us. The issue for Andy Burnham is the issue that's kind of dogged how many PMs before him now?
3: Oh, many, Gareth. All of them have struggled to deal with this issue. And we've just heard him saying that he would be relentless in tackling these crossings. And that's because really when he came in, he was criticised for not talking about it immediately. If you remember, he kind of focused on the cost of living, but he was criticised for not addressing the issue. Now he's doing that, going to Dover to see law enforcement. And the government would say that they've actually brought down crossings. It's actually 43% lower than it was this time last year. But as we were hearing from Lucy, although there's been a kind of beefing up of law enforcement, people smugglers are also changing their tactics. So if there are about fewer than 20 people, that's when French officers or maybe can intercept the boats. So we're seeing these larger boats full of people. We're hearing these reports of, taxiing along the shore and even moving from northern France where the patrols are kind of stronger to different beaches in France to try and avoid detection. So it does seem that whenever the government tries to move to tackle this, the gangs will adopt their tactics to avoid detection.
2: We talked about previous prime ministers. I think it was Boris Johnson, wasn't it, that talked about and tried to deploy the Navy to sort the situation in the Channel out. And that's an element that kind of reform are picking up now and trying to propose again.
3: Yes, they're saying they want the largest military operation in the English Channel since World War II, want to get Navy vessels to try and intercept boats and take them back to France and Belgium. But, I mean, I think if this was doable, it would have been done before. And we know that the French have differing interpretations of maritime law. There are concerns that if Navy vessels were to try and stop boats, that could pose a danger to life of the migrants. And that's why that's not really been done before. So we would have to seek agreement with France to do it, and that might not be forthcoming.
2: Agreements over the channel have been tricky to hash out at the best of times. Alex, good to see you. Thank you so much. Well, the people of Clacton are being asked to pick an MP for the sixth time in 12 years. It's after Nigel Farage resigned in early July in the midst of a parliamentary investigation. Despite Reform being the only major party to put forward a candidate, there are a record 34 names on the ballot. Our political correspondent Ali Fortescue now reports.
4: So the media circus is once again rolling into Clacton. Are we just looking at more political stunts?
5: You would rather a bin representing you in Parliament than Nigel Farage?
6: Yeah.
4: Or is there something more interesting going on here? A quick reminder of why this by-election is happening in the first place.
7: No, I've decided that the people of Clacton should be the judges of my actions. This will be a people versus

0: is the establishment by-election.
1: There are a record 34 candidates standing in this by-election, but apart from Reform UK, the other main parties, so the Conservatives, Labour, the Lib Dem, the Greens, are not standing until after that parliamentary probe into the £5 million gift received by Nigel Farage has completed. He, of course, says he's done nothing wrong. And the reason that he's willing to gamble in Clacton is because he knows the level of support he has, which, to be fair, is hard to miss.
2: Do you mind me asking who you're going to vote for?
3: No, Reform. I'll give you a guess.
2: Nigel Farage?
3: There you go.
4: Farage.
2: Why?
4: I like him, and I think he's very upfront.
2: Would you vote for Farage, Nigel Farage?
3: Yes, absolutely.
5: Yes.
2: Did you vote for him last time?
3: No.
1: But interestingly, the other name that has come up is this one.
6: I actually will be voting for Count Binface.
7: May the best life form win and make your votes count!
6: Some of his manifesto is a bit of a jibe and a bit of a joke. I think, you know, someone new, I think it'd be something fresh.
8: He's the only alternative to Nigel Farage, and I'd like to see Nigel Farage lose his seat.
1: The widespread expectation is that Nigel Farage will win here, but people aren't just voting for what they want, they are voting for what they don't want. We have seen so much tactical voting recently in Gorton and Denton, in Makerfield. It is particularly striking here that there is at least a level of organisation round Count Binface. People are willing to vote for a novelty candidate to try to stop Nigel Farage.
9: There won't be a get-out-the-vote operation in any formal sense from the other parties. Supporters of those parties who don't fancy going and tactically voting for Count Binface really don't have, or another candidate, really don't have much of a reason to head out to the polls, probably. So I do think we probably should expect turnout to be depressed.
1: You don't have to look far to see that we are in Reform UK territory here. This is a constituency that is predominantly older, white, Brexit voting. Remember, it was the first UKIP seat in the country. Reform UK sources tell me that they hope they can get 80% of the vote share. Turnout will probably be low. They think this gamble is going to pay off. We'll soon find out if Nigel Farage has overplayed his hand.
10: You can watch Ali's full report by scanning the QR code on your screen right now. Let's take a few moments to bring you some of the other stories this morning. Ukrainian drone strikes have killed 8 people in Russia, including a child on a playground. The governor of Belgorod said a 13-year-old girl died and 2 other children were wounded in the attack. In Pakistan, at least 14 people have been killed by a suicide bomber while they were taking part in a rally against militant groups. More than 2 dozen others were wounded in the attack in Kabul, in a town in the Swat Valley. Demonstrators have gathered near a police station chanting anti-militant slogans and demanding peace. No immediate claim of responsibility, though, by any group. It's emerged the pilot of the plane which crashed in southern Peru had reported a mechanical fault during the flight. All 13 people on board the sightseeing flight over an archaeological site died in the crash. There were 11 European tourists and 2 crew. Investigators are still gathering evidence at the scene. Let's take a few moments thinking through the front pages of the papers this morning. A poll for The Eye suggests voters overwhelmingly back a wealth tax, with support coming from across the political spectrum. Moving on to The Guardian, leading with a warning from the National Farmers Union that the UK could face food shortages because of extreme hot weather. Tanks for Nothing is the headline on the front of the Metro. Reports that motorists are stealing up to £200,000 of fuel every day since the Iran war. The Express, meanwhile, reports that at least 1,500 foreign criminals have been given free homes instead of being deported, according to the paper. That as the Prime Minister pledges to be relentless when it comes to stopping the influx of migrants on small boats, as we've been hearing already. The Sun reporting the UK pays French authorities £8,000 for every migrant they turn back. And finally, this story on the front page of the Mirror saying that Prince Harry is hoping for a public reunion with his father, the King, at next year's Invictus Games. Stick with us at 6:40. We'll have all the rest of the day's stories in the news view. Still to come here on Mornings, Israel clamps down on the movement of Palestinians in the occupied West Bank with deadly...

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2: You're watching Sky News, Gareth Barlow with you, 6:21 on a Monday morning. And just a reminder, there's all of our day's stories on the Sky News website and at Live Pages, running in particular for the story around FIFA, the exclusive there from Rob Harris regarding Wales pulling its support for Gianni Infantino. Get the story online. Also online is this one. Palestinians in the occupied West Bank are living under increasing Israeli restrictions after a flare-up of violence sparked by Israeli settlers. The tighter checkpoint controls aren't just an inconvenience. They have deadly consequences, as our international correspondent John Sparks has been finding out.
3: In the West Bank, the State of Israel is tightening its grip in the places where Palestinians live their lives. Roads are shut, barriers erected, 5 military battalions redeployed after a surge of violence sparked by Israeli settlers. Yet the Palestinians are suffering the consequences. The ambulance in this small Palestinian village is driven by Bashar al-Kayuti. Last Monday, he picked up a woman who was 6 months pregnant. She was bleeding and in terrible pain. She needed urgent medical attention. But their route to the hospital was blocked by Israeli checkpoints, like this one near

0: risked attacks and further delays.
1: We've been trying every route to reach the hospitals. At some gates, shots were fired at us. At other gates, settlers tried to damage our vehicles. They've even stopped us from transporting patients.
0: They had to wait for 10 minutes before the ambulance was permitted to advance. And we see the soldiers approach the vehicle, one with his rifle drawn. They open the door, see the pregnant woman and her nurse, and demand IDs.
2: We are.
0: Then they tell the driver to shut off the engine.
3: When the soldiers ordered Mr. Al-Kayouti to switch off the engine, he had to stop the oxygen and he had to turn off the monitors in the ambulance. And the crew were already running out of fluids, but they couldn't move. They were stuck here on the edge of the city. And soon they had to make an impossible decision. Did they try to save the life of the mother or did they try to save the life of the child?
0: That decision was made at the checkpoint. The nurse telling Al-Kayouti she must deliver the baby to save the mother's life. Another 10 minutes pass before the soldiers let them through.
1: I tried to do everything I could to save the baby's life. I shouted at the soldiers and they threatened to shoot me. Even the nurse who was with me had a weapon pointed to her head while she was trying to treat one of the patients.
0: They pass an extraordinary queue, thousands of people trapped inside Nablus before they reach the main hospital. Doctors confirm their arrival shortly before 8 a.m. The life of the pregnant woman was saved. The baby was placed in a box.
3: In response to our findings, the Israeli military denied the incident took place. Spokesperson told us the claim that IDF soldiers delayed an ambulance at the Al-Warda checkpoint is false, adding no such report regarding such an incident was received from the Palestinian side. But this is clearly contradicted by the video evidence from the ambulance crew. And the director of the Rafidia Hospital and the doctor who treated the woman in question told us delays like these dramatically increase the chances of complications and death.
0: The draconian restrictions on movement were introduced after the deaths of two Israelis last week. They lost their lives in a confrontation in a Palestinian village called Tel when a group of armed settlers entered the community. Four local people were also killed. Attacks by settlers are rising in frequency, while Palestinians are feeling increasingly afraid. In the village of Kusra, the brand new mosque has been torched and dubbed in graffiti. And we found the mayor inside trying to put the pieces back together.
4: It makes you feel despair and frustration, a feeling of racism from the other side. This is a mosque, and the mosque belongs to God. You are free to pray as you wish, whether you are Christian, Jewish, or Muslim. But here, they won't allow people the freedom to worship.
0: Here we see the brothers who paid for the mosque, a building they named for their mother. But they told us they haven't got the money to repair it. The Israeli government says it's increasing security in the West Bank to combat terrorism. But it's also enabling the settlers as they invade and occupy more land. And the Palestinians seem powerless to stop it. John Sparks, Sky News, in the West Bank.
5: Well, that's the situation in the West Bank, but Israeli strikes continue in Gaza too. At least 18 people, including children, have been killed in those attacks. There's been an increase in strikes from Gaza in recent days. That's despite President Trump's efforts to broker a deal. Just approaching 6:28, let's bring up to speed on some of the day's other stories. Almost 90,000 young people have received a meningitis B vaccine just 2 weeks after the National Health Service rolled out the campaign. It follows a series of outbreaks earlier this year that claimed the lives of three teenagers. The UK Health Security Agency has issued heat health alerts for 8 regions across England. Amber alerts will be in place for the East Midlands, East of England, South East and London regions. They begin at 9 a.m. and will run for 24 hours. A further 4 areas will be under a yellow alert. Drivers, motorists have stolen an average of £200,000 worth of fuel from UK fuel stations every day since the start of the Iran war back on the 28th of February. Thefts have jumped 20% in the last 5 months. That's as petrol prices hit a 3.5-year high. Check out this footage. An investigation's underway after thieves stole a cash machine in southwest London. The CCTV captured the gang hooking the machine to a car and, as you see, driving off, ripping it from the ground. As yet, no arrests have been made. Time for a look now at the day's weather.
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5: This week will bring some much-needed rain, but not all drought-hit areas will see it, with the south hot and humid again today. England and Wales largely dry this morning, top temperature 19 degrees. Plenty of sunshine, but the odd shower will develop in the southwest. Elsewhere, cloudier with some rain, most prolonged over Scotland. Hot and humid across southern Britain with a high of 34 Celsius possible in the southeast. 29 up near Manchester, 15 in the far north of Scotland. Most other places are cooler than the central belt. The afternoon will bring showers or longer spells of rain. Thundery downpours are possible, but southern and eastern England should stay mostly fine. The north and west do expect a few outbreaks of rain overnight. Locally heavy, perhaps thundery and prolonged too. Elsewhere, mainly dry. Most places warm, especially in the south. Again, overnight temperatures 21. As Scotland will be quite wet tomorrow, prolonged rain there will clear to the north. Elsewhere, a mixture of sunny spells and showers. Again, a few of them thundery. Not quite as hot tomorrow in the south, 28 degrees in the capital. Wednesday, similar, cooler overall, 21 degrees in the far southwest.
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5: It's exactly 6:30. All the day's sport to come here on Sky News, including a day to remember for Wales at the Glasgow Commonwealth.

0: You're watching Sky News. Let's remind you of our top story this morning. Wales has become the first football association to officially withdraw support for Gianni Infantino to be re-elected as president of FIFA. In this statement, the Welsh FA said the following: the recent failures in good governance, processes, leadership, values, stakeholder management, communications and sound judgment have led us to a position where Mr. Infantino has lost the confidence to remain at the helm of world football. Failing to put the best interests of football first is a failure we cannot accept. Well, for more of all the day's top stories, check out Cheat Sheet, the podcast. Well, it's a good one, actually, today, because it's me and Anna.
1: We might question, Gareth, the impact that a country the size of Wales might have. But in fact, Wales does hold one of 8 votes on the International Football Association board, which sets the rules for the sport, and actually hosted Gianni Infantino at their annual meeting in February. So it actually does hold a pretty significant position in the world of football. The question now is how many other nations come out and follow Wales's lead and call for Infantino to go, and whether that pressure proves too much.
0: Well, if you want more of that, scan the QR code on your screen now. You can listen to Cheat Sheet in full. And Anna will be talking with Jackie, of course, throughout the course of the morning here on Sky News, all things football. Well, actually, let's take a moment to bring you up to speed with the rest of the sports news.

0: Right, here we are. First day back, I suppose, it kind of feels like, doesn't it? How is the feeling? Because everything feels quite new around here.
1: Now, of course, first day of pre-season, with the full squad outside on the pitch today, and the first team meeting, talking about our season ambition and who we want to be. It's been a great day, and of course, I'm very excited, yeah.
0: How does it feel? It feels odd coming here. I haven't been shouted at by Katie McCabe or given a big hug by Bess Mead. There is a different feeling here today.
1: Yeah, you'll get them at some point, just not around Arsenal. Yeah, of course, they are legends of the club on what they've done for Arsenal, and for me it was a pleasure working with them as well. In both of them there's so much football intelligence, and learned from them, and I think Katie with her leadership, her vocality on the pitch, same with Beth, very energetic, vocal on the pitch. Of course, we'll miss that. But yeah, it's a new season and we have a lot of great players coming in, and there will be new dynamics, and we have a lot of leadership in the squad as it stands. And then it's always interesting in the group dynamics, how are these different roles going to be filled with the squad that we have right now? But it looks really, really good.
0: The decision to sort of transform the squad, to move on from certain players, to kind of maybe get a bit younger, was taken some months.
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1: Travel insurance. I tick that box.
0: Yeah, but remember what you forgot last year.
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3: This week will bring some much-needed rain, but not all drought-hit areas will see it. The south, hot and humid today. England and Wales, largely dry this morning. Plenty of sunshine. The odd shower will develop in the southwest. Elsewhere, cloudier with some rain, most prolonged over Scotland. Turning out hot and humid across southern Britain. A high of 34 Celsius possible in the southeast. Most other places looking cooler. The afternoon, showers or longer spells of rain. Thundery downpours are possible, but southern and eastern England should stay mostly fine. The north and the west can expect outbreaks of rain overnight. Locally heavy, perhaps long and thundery showers to come. Elsewhere, mainly dry. Most places warm, especially in the south again. Scotland, quite wet tomorrow. The prolonged rain there clearing to the north. Elsewhere, sunny spells and showers. Some thundery, not quite as hot in the south. And Wednesday, similar. Cooler, though, overall.
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3: Time to take a look at the stories making the headlines in today's papers, joined by the journalist and author Janelle Aldred. Good to see you. Good morning.
4: Good
3: Happy Monday.
4: Morning.
3: We've got everything from schooling straitjackets to shortages of crops through to wealth taxes. But we'll start on the front page of the Times. The toll of schooling straitjackets.
4: Yeah, Lucy Powell has come in with probably, I would say, her trademark energy into her new kind of role as education secretary. And actually, I think she is saying some interesting things. I think the headlines of what we all hear sometimes don't quite match, I think, what people are actually trying to say. Toll of schooling straitjacket, I know it's a great headline, you know, we're too academic. I don't think what she's saying is that we're too academic. I think what she's saying, and I agree with her, that lots of children are left behind by doing too many tests, too many exams that are just, you're revising towards something and it's not actually learning things that are going to help with the economy, with the way that the world works, with the kind of jobs that young people have to have. And so because people are not seen as academic, they then get left behind in the education system, sometimes branded as failures because they're not getting the necessary GCSEs and marks. And then that means they then opt out. They become often NEETs, not in education, employment or training. And actually what she's saying is schooling cannot be a one-size-fits-all. We have to take into consideration that some children just are not made to sit down for 7 hours a day and just do exams. It does beg the question, how do we make sure everyone leaves learning to read, write, do the basic things they need to do? But I do agree that school needs to become a bit different for the changing world that we're in and actually prepare pupils for life after school, not just the exam at 16.
3: It's upsettingly multiple decades now since I did my GCSEs.
4: Same.
3: But it was, if memory serves me right, 26 exams, I think I sat over the course of 11 different subjects, 10, 11 different subjects. It's a huge amount of work. And you kind of, you just go from pillar to post, you oscillate through subjects and you kind of pay lip service almost to them because you're just desperately trying to get to the next exam, which is in the afternoon, and then three on Tuesday. And kind of to the point that's being made here slightly, the amount of pressure on relatively young shoulders is huge. And as a society, my husband, who's Canadian, finds this mind-boggling that we kind of effectively start trying to channel kids into one or two directions at a very young age. Say, look, you need to decide who you want to be in life at the age of 14.
4: And it's just actually impossible. And I think with doing so many subjects, as you say, how can you possibly really be taking in the information? And the world has changed so much since when GCSEs were devised. And so when you think about the narrow scope of subjects and what you're learning to a test, so if you're asking me right now, can you just learn this that later on you can just repeat this? Well, of course, I will learn it. But if you want to tell me how to think critically and apply this to actually things I'm going to know going forward, I think we have to take a different stance on the way that we're doing this. And so she says, you know, one size doesn't fit all. For some, it's become a straitjacket that's left all. And I think with doing so many subjects, as you say, how can you possibly really be taking in the information? And the world has changed so much since when GCSEs were devised. And so when you think about the narrow scope of subjects and what you're learning to a test, so if you're asking me right now, can you just learn this that later on you can just repeat this? Well, of course, I will learn it. But if you want to tell me how to think critically and apply this to actually things I'm going to know going forward, I think we have to take a different stance on the way that we're doing this. And so she says, you know, one size doesn't fit all. For some, it's become a straitjacket that's left too many branded a failure. And I can think of children at school. We can all think of kids at school. It's not that they were not smart. They were just not academically smart. And because of that, left alone, not prioritised, not praised, you know, and then they kind of leave school with a really bad view of education. And education isn't just about academia. We do need to learn the basics of academics, but it's not just about academia. It has to be about other things as well. And with the way the world's changing, AI, the future of work, what will it be? It just can't be about these narrow subjects like geography and history. Not that they're not important, but they're not going to be in everybody's future.
3: Geography is important. I did well at geography. So we'll carve out a space. We're holding on to geography. My sister did well at geography as well. We're good at colouring it. Good at colouring it in our household. There's more to it than that, I appreciate. But, you know, Lucy Powell here is in many respects kind of singing as she would do from the same hymn sheet as her boss. Because we saw this from Andy Burnham, didn't we, last week, effectively saying, look, we need to kind of diversify and get some more kind of vocational opportunities and avenues in at a younger age rather than leaving it to kind of 16 to 18 when you can start kind of doing fee levels or T levels. But kind of saying to 14-year-olds, look, you can maybe start kind of thinking kind of a bit more, you know, down an engineering route or laterally, etc.
4: And of course, there is opposition. There's not everyone's going like, yeah, this is like a great idea. Some people are saying that the biggest lie we tell in education is that things are too academic and that actually that's not true. So I do think there is a sense of it is important to think, to be academic, to be able to read, to be able to look at text. You know, English, I think, is a brilliant... I was very good at English, so... it's a brilliant subject. You know, just be able to understand the world outside of yourself and to see things outside of yourself. You do need to know how to do maths if you're going to have a bill in your life, you know. All of these things, they are massively important. But I think it's about the range of things that we're encouraging children. You can be good at a range of things, and if you're not good at this from 5 to 16, it doesn't mean that your life's a failure and that you cannot make any decisions about your future. When was the last time someone asked you what GCSE you had? A long time ago for us, obviously. But it ceases to become important more quickly than I think people like to admit. But it is a good foundational learning. But I think we should see it as a foundational learning and not as the be-all and end-all and not tell kids that either.
3: I'm still waiting for the day to use my simultaneous equation knowledge. And we're talking about straitjackets... Suit jackets. The bomber jacket is by far the best jacket that's going to be discussed all morning, by the way. It's just got to be noted. On front page of The Guardian, food shortages due to drought, says farmers. This is a warning from Tom Bradshaw, the president of the NFU. I spoke to him actually last week. And it's the reality of our changing climate. I think it's the reality of a couple of things, of our changing climate and also of the challenges of investing into mitigating, you know, responses. And, you know, farmers struggle to make huge amounts of money because food is relatively cheap in this country and margins are narrow. And so then being able to invest into things like reservoirs and water capture and storage, et cetera, isn't necessarily a possibility for every farm. And, you know, we as a nation are only self-sufficient in 60% of our food requirements, which I think if I did my maths correctly this morning, means that 28 million people in this country, we don't actually have enough food to feed. We have to buy it all in. And obviously there's things like kiwis and bananas and, you know, quinoa that we can't grow. Well, we can grow a bit of quinoa, actually, but we can't grow the vast majority of those things. So some things we just have to import. Of the food that we can actually grow ourselves, we're about 75% self-sufficient. And so, you know, we've got a lot of mouths to feed, we've got a small island, and we've got a changing climate. And I think the point that also Tom Bradshaw makes, and the paper makes well, in an interview that he gave to the BBC, you know, other countries around the world who we rely on their exports have got changing climates too. And there is always the potential that countries go, look, we've got to safeguard our own food security. We're not going to export product X, Y, or Z anymore. And it's the fragility of this kind of changing environment. And how do we all respond to it? And how do we kind of maybe demand a bit less from the system, but then also support it a bit more?
4: I mean, it's interesting that we've talked a lot in the past few weeks about security, securing Britain's borders, whether that's immigration, defence, security, and how much we need to spend on that. If we can't eat, there's no food security. All of that becomes kind of a moot point. I think it's actually really important that we take it seriously because food security is everyone's problem. And I think when we see farmers protesting about different things and inheritance tax, we all think, oh, that is a problem over there. But it's a problem for all of us if things like that prohibit farmers from actually being able to farm as well as you say, finding the mitigating things that will help. So part of the problems is we had flash floods over the winter and then no rain over the summer. Now, obviously, there is some kind of solution in terms of capturing the water, as you said, and doing all of those things, but that does take money. And when farmers are being so pinched, we cannot see that as not our issue when we live in urban cities and we think it's a case of walking into your M&S, your Sainsbury's, your Aldi, your Asda and getting meat, getting vegetables. Actually, that's not what this is about. This is about way more than that. It's in a whole ecosystem. My partner's family live up in North Wales and you know, they've got a farm and we were talking to them about how hard it is. They do it for the passion, they do it for the love, but actually at some point we have to say, well, there's going to be no food if we don't. And I think it's a really short amount of food security if everything kind of locked down, as you said, and people said no more. I think it's about 6 days or something like that. There's no amount of rush buying that would solve the problem if that happened. So I do think that it's something that we don't tend to talk about it a lot in the media. I don't think like food shortages and farmers, not in this context, but I do think it's something that does deserve a higher billing on our thinking, especially with climate change, because it's going to become an even trickier problem for us.
3: Yeah, and when it comes to kind of environmental and land management, there is an opportunity. We're all being warned of wetter, warmer winters and the flash flooding. We can marry up a bit of that water course management and also water storage. Like the mosaic, the jigsaw can be put together, but it needs the big picture thinking and, to your point, the money to be able to do so. And money is on the front page of the eye.
4: Yes. 2/3 back wealth tax on assets worth more than 10 million. I'm pretty sure those 2/3 of people probably don't have 10 million pounds, which I don't either. So I can understand why people back it. And I, you know, Andy Burnham's saying a lot about we need a greater sense of fairness. And I do think this is a really interesting concept, whether or not it's going to take us all the way where we need to go in terms of plugging the financial holes that we need to. But what I do think is interesting, one of the things they're saying is that they want HMRC to calculate the wealth, especially of very rich families who often have very complex tax affairs. That means that sometimes they end up paying a bit less tax or what people might say is not their fair share. Now, I know if I owe HMRC £32, they're going to chase me all the way down the road and make sure that I pay that money. So it does seem in this country that for some reason, the more money you have, the more opportunity you have to not pay as much tax because you have access to all the loopholes in different ways. And I'm not saying that every single rich person does that because I don't think, and many do pay way more than their fair share and give really generously to all manner of causes. But I do think that in this country, if we do want to level up everybody, there does have to be a sense of feeling like, well, we won't just go after the low-hanging fruit that are easy to kind of chase. And I'm sure a lot of self-employed people also feel that way. But actually, it's not just them. There are some complex things that people can do. And we want to make sure that people are paying their fair share. And I think that's only right.
3: There was that line, wasn't there, from the organisation group, the lobby group, pressure group. I don't quite know how they would describe themselves, but the group Patriotic Millionaires. Mm. And it had people like Gary Lineker, Brian Eno, signatory saying, look, tax us more, we can afford it, tax us more. And all the responses then from down the road in Westminster going, you do know you can just log on to HMRC and just pay more if you want to. There's even an option on the HMRC website to contribute directly to paying off the national debt.
4: Wow.
3: So you can like you can kind of check the national debt box and kind of signify that that's exactly where you want the money to go to. So, you know, if there are people who want to pay more, they do have that avenue.
4: But there are only 1,000 households that actually meet this threshold in the UK. So we're not talking about a large group of people. This is not going to solve all of our problems. Yeah. It will help, but we're not talking about a massive amount of people here, and it will raise 10 billion a year, which in terms of our national budget is a drop in the ocean. I'd like to see that money personally in my bank account.
3: Oh, sure. If you want to send a cheque, you can send it to 10 billion actually would roughly about solve some of the issues for the Ministry of Defence. What it wouldn't probably solve is the pressure that the NHS is increasingly under. This is on page 4 of the Times, and we so often talk about kind of winter pressures on the NHS, kind of winter pressures on A&E, flu season, et cetera, et cetera, et cetera. And now it's just pressure on the NHS. And the figures, I've highlighted so much of this article, I'm not going to read it all because it would become just kind of a Rolodex of numbers. But A&E units were busier in June than in any winter month on record. 999 calls and GP appointments 10% up compared to last summer. 34.9 million GP appointments in June. 81,000 people attended A&E every day in the month. That's the busiest month on record. And then the impact of the weather on the building and the infrastructure, a surgeon here saying that operating theatres become harder to maintain. One hospital, excessive humidity triggered the fire alarm. The operations were cancelled. Noting as well, if you've ever been to GP surgery where there's aircon, have you ever been to a hospital ward where there's aircon? Admittedly, I've just read out everything I said I was going to try and sup down. But it's the enormity of the situation that, you know, our kind of our prized jewel as a society, as a nation, which, you know, that jewel is looking a bit duller these days. Not saying it's still not got glittering moments and parts, but it's under one hell of a, you know, we're talking about the stress on the land. What about the stress on the people and the people trying to then keep us all healthy and alive?
4: I mean, nearly 3,000 excess deaths between May and June caused by the heat wave tells us the magnitude of this problem. And as you said, it is a whole system problem because it's not just about people coming through the doors. It's about the buildings themselves. The change in the climate is affecting us in a multitude of ways. And I guess what we'd all love to see is more joined up thinking about it and more joined up talking about it. So we can talk about the crops over here. We can talk about the excess deaths over here. We can talk about an NHS waiting room over here. But actually, it's about joining all of these dots together and kind of saying this is all part of one big, literally, ecosystem. How do we really begin to solve this? Because it's not just about having aircon in the building. Technology does really allow us to really think about how the NHS is done in the moment. How can patients begin to care for themselves differently? How can we understand what the heat does, how it affects us? It hasn't been under 25 degrees for over a month, I don't think. So we're talking about a sustained period that we've never seen. But if we know this is the future, it'd be great to think about how we're going to join those dots up, maybe take that £10 billion that's raised and think about how we put it into this problem for the NHS, because it must be also awful for the hospitals themselves and the people working there.
3: I'm going to give you an option. You have 45 seconds. You can either choose media regulation or fuel thefts in 45 seconds.
4: Fuel thefts.
3: There we are, thought so. Crazy figures. Crazy figures on the front page of the Metro this morning.
4: I mean, it's so interesting, isn't it? Because with so much CCTV, I'm like, people are really bold if they're just driving into a petrol station. But apparently £200,000 worth of fuel every day since the start of the Iran war crisis. So 20% has been the soar in people stealing fuel. People just driving on, filling up and coming off.
3: And these are small businesses, a lot of them. You know, they might operate under the name or the flag or the brand of a mega company, but they are small family businesses operating often on very small margins themselves.
4: And people might feel cheeky, but we all end up paying for it.
3: We do.
4: We're paying for their fuel.
3: We do indeed. Really good to see you. Good to have you with us here on Sky News this morning. Good to have you with us on Sky News this morning. All the latest headlines available on the Sky News website and app. All of the day's top stories coming up on Mornings with Anna Jones.
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7: Ed Conway. 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
7: Here it is.
9: First off, just the scale of what we're looking at.
7: Our data shows it's been happening. Question is, why it hasn't been stopped?
10: Jubilation in the streets, while some emotional.
11: This is a political victory for Prime Minister Modi and his Hindu Nationalist Party.
12: I'm Neville Lazarus and I'm Sky's reporter based in Delhi.
10: Companies like these are helping India in its trajectory to be a serious player in space exploration.
12: Sky News, get the full story first.

0: Hello and a very good morning. It's 7 o'clock. This is Mornings with me, Anna Jones. Here's how things are looking. The first pin falls against Gianni Infantino. The Welsh FA says it won't back him to be re-elected as FIFA president. Donald Trump says negotiations to end the war with Iran will begin this afternoon after calling off a wave of weekend strikes. The longest ballot paper in British political history. We previewed the upcoming Clacton by-election following the resignation of Nigel Farage. Also today, we're going to be seeing what's making the headlines in today's papers with the journalist and author Janelle Aldred. Plus, the dramatic smash and grab as thieves make off with a cash machine after tying it to their car. Hello, very good morning. Thanks for joining us here today. Our top story, Sky News can reveal that Wales has become the first football association to officially withdraw support for Gianni Infantino to be re-elected as president of FIFA. This follows the loss of confidence in Infantino's leadership after the botched attempt to sell off a stake in the World Cup. Our sports correspondent, Rob Harris, has the story.
1: Well, this crisis facing Gianni Infantino is developing at all hours of the day and night. And I've just heard from the Football Association of Wales exclusively that they have written to FIFA to tell them they have withdrawn their support for Gianni Infantino's re-election next year. This is, we expect, the start of a cascade of letters from across Europe to pile pressure on Infantino to leave office after his botched attempts to sell off stakes in the World Cup to private investors. This crisis is escalating now on Infantino. We've had the loss of confidence in his leadership from UEFA on Saturday. Now the start of a new week is beginning with an attempt to force action from him, because we've still not heard from Gianni Infantino since the European Football Associations withdrew their support on Saturday. And we also heard from the North American Confederation as well that they didn't back him too at the moment in terms of his leadership. Well, this is what I've just heard exclusively from the Football Association of Wales. This is their statement to Sky News. The Football Association of Wales hereby confirms its withdrawal of support for the candidature of Mr. Gianni Infantino for re-election as FIFA president for the 2027-2031 term. The recent failures in good governance, processes, leadership values, stakeholder management, communications, and sound judgment have led us to a position where Mr. Infantino has lost the confidence of the FAW to remain at the helm of world football. Failing to put the best interests of football first is a failure we cannot accept. That is damning. Wales does have a significant role in world football. In February, they were hosting Gianni Infantino for a major meeting. The laws of football are set by the body called the International Football Association Board. It's made up of 8 votes, half are held by FIFA, the other 4 by the home UK associations, including Wales. So that gives Wales a lot of clout in the world. And this is an attempt to start the momentum from within Europe to see that Infantino doesn't stand for re-election, but there's a desire to see him lose office sooner. On Sunday, we discovered that UEFA had threatened Gianni Infantino with legal action over this attempt to sell off shares in the World Cup. They've told him to retain all documentation, and this really is a significant and growing rebellion facing Gianni Infantino, who's been in power for 10 years, but now is on the brink and could well be forced out of office in disgrace. We've still not heard from him since he revealed exclusively to Sky News in the early hours of Saturday morning that he was abandoning the attempts to sell off those stakes by launching a new commercial venture for the World Cup that he valued at $20 billion, trying to raise $4.2 billion. He was saying it's about making more money for football associations around the world. He's been told by many, including his senior advisor, Carlos Cordero, who quit last week, it's a bad deal for football, and the concern is that cronyism has led to this, his links to Donald Trump and an attempt to make money out of it himself. But this we now have exclusively, that Wales has become the first football association worldwide to withdraw its support for Gianni Infantino's re-election bid next year in an attempt to pile on the pressure to see him leave office.
0: And we're going to get lots more reaction to Rob's story at 1:30. Jackie's going to be here with me to talk through all the fallout, what the future might be for Gianni Infantino, and she'll have all the rest of the top stories as well, of course. And meanwhile, to the Iran war, and Donald Trump says that negotiations with Iran will begin this afternoon after calling off an intense wave of strikes planned for the weekend. Travelling on Air Force One, the president said he decided to cancel the large-scale attack after hearing from Gulf leaders.
2: Well, now what we're doing is we're talking to them in the form of a negotiation. It begins tomorrow afternoon, and we'll see if it's true. I'd love to do that, save a lot of lives, save a lot of unnecessary power, to be honest with you. It'll take many, many years to ever build it back. If it could, I don't think it would be even buildable back. So we had an attack that would be the biggest attack since World War II, and it would have been disastrous for them. And they didn't want us to do it. And frankly, Saudi Arabia didn't want it either. They thought that a deal is imminent.
0: And we'll, of course, keep you up to date with any developments as far as these talks are concerned throughout the day. Now, a British pilot is recovering after surviving a mid-air helicopter collision while battling wildfires in Greece. It happened in the central Attica region of the country. Two others died after the helicopters crashed into each other, a Greek national and Danish pilot, while the UK citizen and Greek national were rescued alive. Barnaby Papadopoulos reports.
3: This is the moment two firefighting helicopters collided in mid-air. The crew of one helicopter, a Greek national and a British citizen, were both found safe and well by search and rescue teams. The crew members on board the other, one Greek, one Danish, both died in the crash. Over 500 firefighters are battling these flames northwest of Athens. At least 100 homes have already been destroyed and over 1,000 people have been evacuated. Hours before Sunday's fatal collision, the country's prime minister warned that firefighting aircraft might struggle to fly due to high winds. Kyriakos Mitsotakis warned that his country faced extremely difficult days ahead, high winds both fanning the flames and hampering efforts to bring them under control. Already, wildfires in Greece have claimed the lives of three firefighters in the Peloponnese and on the islands of Crete. The end of July saw huge wildfires in areas of France and Spain. These are now under control, but with such high temperatures, the risk of further fires can't be ruled out. For now, though, it appears that as the danger eases slightly in the west of Europe, it is increasing in its east. For Greece, tragedy in the air as well as on the ground, as the wildfires continue to burn on. Barnaby Papadopoulos, Sky News.
0: The Prime Minister insists his government will be relentless in tackling small boat crossings. Andy Burnham made the pledge while meeting emergency workers at Dover. Our political correspondent Lucy McDade reports.
4: This image could come back to haunt Andy Burnham or hail him the leader who succeeded where others didn't. Beside him, a boat that carried 96 migrants across the Channel in May, among those on board men, women and young children. They're the scenes that have become all too familiar, ones that successive governments still haven't managed to stop.
5: We have to deal with the issue rather than

0: £1,000. What's it paying for? Well, more police officers on French beaches, more surveillance technology, so like drones along the coastline to intercept criminal gangs. In Dover, these officers try and track down the people smugglers behind the channel crossings. They've more than doubled in number since the start of 2025. But while the government believes these measures are working, others say they're not going far enough.
1: Since this Prime Minister came to office, he's not even been in post 2 weeks. More than 2,000 people have arrived and several people have been found dead in the channel. This is a huge problem. It requires a real sizable solution. The solution's there. The National Crime Agency have told us, the people at home know, people who come into this country must be detained and must be deported.
0: Scenes like this have heightened tensions in recent days. Around 60,000 migrants have crossed from Morocco to the Spanish territory of Ceuta in northern Africa. Unprecedented pictures, prompting critics to blame Spain for being too liberal on immigration. So while back home the new Prime Minister might be somewhat satisfied with government progress, he also knows this is the issue that has plagued his predecessors. Complacency could not only cost him his job, but Labour the next election. Lucy McDade, Sky News, in Dover.
2: Well, you heard there from Lucy about the crisis in the Spanish enclave of Ceuta, where tens of thousands of migrants crossed over from Morocco. Well, the European Union is going to hold emergency talks on the issue tomorrow after Italy reinstated border checks on arrivals from Spain. And it's also caused anger on the Spanish mainland as well. Around 1,500 protesters took to the streets of Madrid to demand that the Spanish government take action. Around 60,000 people crossed into Ceuta from Morocco, but most have now returned voluntarily, although at least 86 people died in the chaos. So let's bring in our political correspondent, Alex Rogers, who's here with me. And extraordinary pictures from Ceuta over the end of last week and over the weekend, Alex. But to what extent has that concentrated minds here politically on illegal migration?
3: Well, it's just reignited the very fierce and heated debate around migration that we've got here. And we saw Andy Burnham in Dover on Sunday sort of watching the activities of law enforcement. And that's because since he became Prime Minister, 2,000 people have arrived here in small boats. So this issue just...
2: And that's just 2 weeks, isn't it?
3: Exactly. In just two weeks, 2,000 people have arrived here on a small boat. Now, the government will say that small boat crossings are significantly down this year than they were last year, 43% down on the same period. And they will say that their work with the French, increased patrols, specialist units to sort of intercept boats, they would say that that's working. But of course, the governments don't really get credit for when, you know, they only get credit if people don't see this happening, but it is still continuing to happen. And Reform and the Tories continuing to put pressure on Andy Burnham for this. They say he hasn't addressed it enough since he's been Prime Minister, but he obviously is now and has been at the weekend.
2: Well, that's right. And Reform as well are putting out a policy of their own, a new policy, haven't they? What are they saying?
3: Well, they're saying that they want the Navy to get involved and return migrants back to France. Now, Labour... So this is a non-starter, effectively. They're saying, you know, there is no agreement with France and that this could antagonise France. You know, if we're encroaching in on their waters to try and take migrants back to France, that would risk inflaming tensions and undermine the cooperation that we've seen on French beaches that have reduced the number of crossings. So they say it's a complete non-starter.
2: Interesting stuff. And we're going to be hearing from the government, from Reform and from the Tories later on in the programme. So interesting to see what they have to say about this issue. Alex, thanks very much indeed. Now, let's stick with politics because voters in Clacton are being asked to pick an MP for the sixth time in 12 years next week after Nigel Farage resigned in early July in the midst of a parliamentary investigation. Well, despite Reform being the only major party to put a candidate forward for the by-election, there's a record 34 names on the ballot. Our political correspondent, Ali Fortescue, takes a look at what's to come.
4: So the media circus is once again rolling into Clacton. Are we just looking at more political stunts?
5: You would rather a bin representing you in Parliament
6: yes.
5: than Nigel Farage?
6: Yeah.
4: Or is there something more interesting going on here? A quick reminder of why this by-election is happening in the first place.
7: No, I've decided that the people of Clacton...

0: captain should be the judges of my actions. This will be a people versus the establishment by-election.
1: There are a record 34 candidates standing in this by-election. But apart from Reform UK, the other main parties, so the Conservatives, Labour, the Lib Dem, the Greens, are not standing until after that parliamentary probe into the £5 million gift received by Nigel Farage has completed. He, of course, says he's done nothing wrong. And the reason that he's willing to gamble in Clacton is because he knows the level of support he has, which, to be fair, is hard to miss.
2: Do you mind me asking who you're going to vote for?
3: No, Reform. I'll give you a guess.
2: Nigel Farage?
3: There you go.
4: Farage.
2: Why?
4: I like him, and I think he's very upfront.
2: Would you vote for Farage, Nigel Farage?
3: Yes, absolutely.
5: Yes.
2: Did you vote for him last time?
3: No.
1: But interestingly, the other name that has come up is this one.
6: I actually will be voting for Count Binface.
7: May the best life form win and make your votes count!
6: Some of his manifesto is a bit of a jibe and a bit of a joke. I think, you know, someone new, I think it'd be something fresh.
8: He's the only alternative to Nigel Farage, and I'd like to see Nigel Farage lose his seat.
1: The widespread expectation is that Nigel Farage will win here. But people aren't just voting for what they want, they are voting for what they don't want. We have seen so much tactical voting recently in Gorton and Denton, in Makerfield. It is particularly striking here that there is at least a level of organisation round Count Binface. People are willing to vote for a novelty candidate to try to stop Nigel Farage.
9: There won't be a get-out-the-vote operation in any formal sense from the other parties. Supporters of those parties who don't fancy going and tactically voting for Count Binface really don't have, or another candidate, really don't have much of a reason to head out to the polls, probably. So I do think we probably should expect turnout to be depressed.
1: You don't have to look far to see that we are in Reform UK territory here. This is a constituency that is predominantly older, white, Brexit voting. Remember, it was the first UKIP seat in the country. Reform UK sources tell me that they hope they can get 80% of the vote share. Turnout will probably be low. They think this gamble is going to pay off. We'll soon find out if Nigel Farage has overplayed his hand.
10: And you can watch Ali's full report by scanning the QR code that you can see on your screen right now. So it's time now to speak to the government. I'm joined this morning by the Energy Secretary, Miatta Van Buller. Very good morning to you. Thanks so much for coming in. And I want to get onto the issue of energy in a moment. But first, I wanted to get your reaction to events over the weekend and at the end of last week in Ceuta, the Spanish enclave that saw 60,000 migrants cross from Morocco into. Are there lessons to be learned about what happened there?
11: Well, look, I think anyone that saw those scenes will be incredibly worried about them. I think, you know, we've been in very close contact with the Spanish. As I understand it, 98% of the people that crossed the borders have now been returned. But there is something about having control of our borders and making sure they can't be breached. I think here we've got, Home Secretary that is getting to grip with this issue, and we've just got to be relentless, as the Prime Minister said.
10: Well, yes, he used that word relentless, didn't he, in curbing the number of small boat crossings. What does that mean? I mean, is he going to continue with Starmer's approach, or has he got new plans? What's happening?
11: Well, look, so the thing I would say is that we have seen small boat cross
10: from Morocco into. Are there lessons to be learned about what happened there?
11: Well, look, I think anyone that saw those scenes will be incredibly worried about them. I think, you know, we've been in very close contact with the Spanish. As I understand it, 98% of the people that crossed the borders have now been returned. But there is something about having control of our borders and making sure they can't be breached. I think here we've got, Home Secretary that is getting to grip with this issue, and we've just got to be relentless, as the Prime Minister said.
10: Well, yes, he used that word relentless, didn't he, in curbing the number of small boat crossings. What does that mean? I mean, is he going to continue with Starmer's approach, or has he got new plans? What's happening?
11: Well, look, so the thing I would say is that we have seen small boat crossings decline by 50% over the course of last year. I think the crossings this July were the lowest we've had for 6 years. And we need to continue that. And the approach that we are taking is threefold. It is partly about enforcement. So we've seen a doubling of enforcement officers to make sure that people aren't getting on those boats to begin with. And if they are and they need to be returned, they're returned. But secondly, it is about making sure that we are getting to grips with the criminal gangs that are at the heart of this. We've seen an increase in arrests, about 74%. And then the third plank is making sure that there are safe and legal routes. We think that approach is working, 50% down. Everyone wants to see an end to small boats crossing. It is a nightmare for the people who are on those boats, putting their lives at risk. It is a nightmare for us trying to control our borders, and we've got to get to
10: grips. So you're basically saying no change or continuation on of the existing policies?
11: Well, because it is working, 50% down on last year.
10: Yeah, but you will say that statistic about the number of complaints.
11: It is also true. Last year.
10: Absolutely, but just to point out that since Andy Burnham's been Prime Minister just a fortnight ago, 2,000 illegal migrants have crossed in small boats across the English Channel. I mean, it's still a huge issue, isn't it?
11: It is, but since we have taken over the course of the last 2 years, it's going down. And we've got a three-pronged approach. I come back to it. It's about enforcement. It's about crushing the criminal gangs so that ultimately they aren't exploiting people who are vulnerable.
10: Yeah, we've been through
11: them. It is about safe and legal routes. We think that approach is delivering. We will continue being completely vigilant on it, because ultimately no one wants to see people crossing the channels, putting their lives at risk.
10: Let me just put to you Reform's idea, though. They think that it's more of a crisis than that, and more action is needed. They are suggesting, and to quote them, the largest military operation in the English Channel since World War II to stop small boat arrivals. They say that you and the Tories have just responded to the issue so far with a free ferry service and free hotels.
11: Well, listen, what I would say is, you know, their proposal, which I believe was tried when Robert Jenrick, who used to be a Tory, was in the Home Office in charge of immigration. It didn't work. I don't believe it will work now. Candidly, we're not going to take advice from Reform about how we get to grips with this, because the set of people they've got in charge in Reform were the set of people who were in the government at the time when we saw this crisis. We think we do have an approach that's working. We just have to be... You know, we've got to be focused. We've got to be relentless. It's down by 50%. There is more that we need to do. We recognise that, but the approach is working.
10: OK, let's move on to the issue of energy, because there's been a lot of speculation about what Andy Burnham will do when it comes to North Sea oil and gas drilling. He said he's going to be pragmatic about it. You're the Energy Secretary. What does that mean? What does pragmatic mean? Does it mean he's minded to expand drilling in the North Sea?
11: Well, listen, we have been really clear that oil and gas are part of our energy mix as we do this transition. This is not just the government's position, but the Committee for Climate Change has also been clear that as we do the transition, oil and gas will be part of the mix. And so that has always been the position. It continues to be the position. There are a set of decisions that need to be made about existing licences, which, if you'll forgive me, I'm not going to go into, because they're quasi-judicial. I need to make that decision based on the evidence that's available for me. But the thing I am really clear about, you know, and I was in Aberdeen my first week in the job to talk to the workers, to talk to the businesses there. And we do have a situation where jobs are being lost. This has happened for the last decade. We've got a community that used to be at the very heart of our energy sector that feels that they're being hollowed out. That can't be allowed to happen. That is not something we will let happen under our watch and a Labour government. So we need a plan for Aberdeen. We need to make sure that we are investing to create the jobs that will sustain that community and ensure that they are a thriving part of our energy sector going forward.
10: I mean, I think that the licences you're referring to are the Jackdaw gas field in the North Sea and the Rosebank oil field west of Shetland. Already in the planning system, of course, you could say that they don't necessarily constitute being new licences, which you've said in the manifesto that you wouldn't allow. So would you be comfortable in theory with them being approved?
11: Well, again, I know why you're trying to draw me, but if you'll forgive me...
10: I just want
11: me,
10: to get your personal view.
11: No, because it's not, because I'm the decision maker. And if it looks like I am making the decision based on anything other than the evidence that's presented to me, that prejudices that decision, so I can't go into it. But look, what I would say is that we recognise that there are issues in the North Sea around jobs. That's why we're trying to invest record amounts there. So whether that is existing jobs that exist, that we've got to do our bit of trying to make sure we're preserving them, or the billions that we're hoping to put into clean energy, whether that is carbon capture and storage, whether that is offshore floating wind, we are determined to make sure that Aberdeen continues to be a core part of our energy sector going forward.
10: You don't want to go into whether or not you're minded to...
11: Because I can't.
10: OK.
11: Because otherwise I'm prejudicing a decision that needs to be made.
10: If they were approved by you and through the process... Would you risk losing the support of many of your own MPs? A number of them have come out voicing concerns, not only what it would mean for your environmental credentials as a party, but also suggesting that many of their constituents are seeing soaring temperatures, worst droughts since 1976, and are raising concerns themselves. Would you have a revolt on your hands?
11: Well, so two things. Any decision that is made, there is, an environmental set of criteria that would have to be met for those decisions to be made, and that has always been the case and continues to be the case. Look, on the specifics of my colleagues and indeed myself being concerned about climate change, of course we are. You know, climate change is here. We are seeing it in the extreme weather that we've had and the heat that we've had in this country, wildfires that we had in Suffolk, wildfires that we're seeing in Europe, and we've got to take it seriously. It is the first job of government to make sure that we're taking action to protect families, their homes, their businesses, their communities. And as a mother, candidly, my kids would not forgive me, your kids would not forgive you,
10: Would approving more fossil fuel projects put that kind of resolve in danger?
11: Look, oil and gas are part of the energy mix, and that is consistent with a pathway to get to reducing our carbon emissions by 2050. That fundamental has not changed. My job as Energy Secretary is to make sure that we are driving the transition, because we must. And as I said, our kids would never forgive us if we did not do that in the here and the now today. But it also has an impact on us today. The opportunity, and this is the bit that I have to get right, is that does mean billions of investments. So if you take clean energy, £100 billion between government and the private sector we are putting in. That is investment in our communities. That is investment creating jobs of the future. So if we get this right, it's a win-win-win. The job of government is to make sure we are stepping in to do that effectively so it impacts on our communities in the right way.
10: Very quickly, because I ought to let you go, but Andy Burnham has really stressed that the cost of living is his big priority. One of his first announcements was a temporary cut in VAT on electricity bills. Will there be more help on energy bills to come?
11: Look, my number one job is getting bills down. The Prime Minister was really clear with that with me when he gave me the job. I'm clear about it in my own head because, candidly, energy is an essential good. People don't have a choice about whether they put their heater on or they put their fan on or candidly, they're cooking meals for their kids. And it is not affordable at the moment. And that is a function of a whole set of things. In particular, it is a function of the fact that we are far too dependent on global markets we have no control over. And so part of why we're investing so much in clean energy is so we've got homegrown energy now at prices that we can afford.
10: That's a long-term aim, but what about in the near term when people are struggling with the winter coming up?
11: Absolutely. So we're completely clear in our minds that people are finding it really, really tough, which is why, back in April, we took 150 quid off bills. We've made that commitment to take VAT off electricity bill. That's about £45 will be taken off going into this winter. For families on means-tested benefit, there's another £150 discount that's coming. That is all stuff we've already done. It's a down payment. We know we need to do more. My number one priority is getting bills down for consumers.
10: OK, well, Miatta Van Bulo, we appreciate you coming in to the studio this morning. Thanks very much indeed.
11: Thank you for having me.
10: Now then, let's just bring you some of the day's other stories this morning and get set for more hot weather. The UK Health Security Agency has issued heat health alerts for 8 regions of England. Amber alerts will be in place for the East Midlands, East of England, South East and London regions from 9 a.m. for 24 hours. And a further 4 areas will be under a yellow alert. It's emerged that the pilot of the plane which crashed in southern Peru had reported a mechanical fault during the flight. All 13 people on board the sightseeing flight over an archaeological site died in the crash. There were 11 European tourists and 2 crew. Investigators are still gathering evidence at the scene. An investigation is underway after thieves stole a cash machine in southwest London. CCTV captured the gang hooking the machine to a car before driving off. The vehicle was later found burnt out in Leeds with the machine still inside. No arrests have yet been made. Now, this is rather staggering. Drivers have stolen an average of £200,000 worth of fuel every day since the start of the Iran war. That's according to new figures out today. So let's find out a little bit more about it. We can talk to Amelia Harper about this. I mean, those are staggering figures, Amelia. This is people basically filling up and then driving off before paying, is it?
5: Yeah, that's right. There are two means by which this is happening. The first, as you said, is by people quite literally just filling up and driving off. The second is by what's called a no means of payment, which is where you fill up the car but then have to go inside the kiosk and speak to staff and say, I have no means of paying. You then fill in a form and agree a timeline by which you then have to pay. But yes, as you said, the number of incidents of fuel theft has risen sharply since the start of the Iran oil crisis. The number of incidents specifically has gone up by 20% since February. And it's thought that this is being driven by the rising price of fuel. And alongside this, forecourt operators are also reporting seeing rising levels of abuse, intimidation and violence being directed towards them. But let's just break down these figures. So the estimated value of unpaid fuel per day has risen from £131,000 in the 5 months leading up to February to £194,000 a day in the 5 months since. And in terms of the amount, you then have nearly 109,000 litres of fuel that are now going unpaid every day, up from nearly £88,000 of fuel before the conflict. And as I said, the industry is reporting that this is not just about fuel theft. The Petrol Retailers Association are saying alongside this, staff are seeing increasing levels of violence and abuse directed towards them from what they're calling frustrated customers. And it's being reported that they might start considering live facial recognition technology to try to tackle this, Anna.
10: Interesting stuff. Thanks, Amelia. Now then, Jackie is here, a little earlier than usual. Just to mix it up, keep us on our toes.
12: Change things up a little bit.
10: Exactly.
12: And myself on my toes. I mean, I got wet off 15 minutes earlier.
10: Got to make sure you're here on time for me. Very exacting.
12: Gianni Infantino, his fight to stay on as the FIFA president. Also, Commonwealth Games drew to a close last night. Bit of fun to talk about that.

0: why it hasn't been stopped.
1: So Jack is here with all the sport, and we should pick up, shouldn't we, on Rob Harris's story that we led the show with this morning, that the Wales FA have been the first nation to push for Infantino to go from FIFA.
2: So there are 211 nations in FIFA, and before all of this debacle happened, Gianni Infantino had 200 votes. So when the vote happens next year in March, he would have been voted back in because 200 people had put letters in saying, yeah, we're going to vote for you. Wales are now the first country to come out and say, we have now withdrawn our support for Gianni Infantino. To get rid of him is not as easy as you think. I mean, to trigger a vote of no confidence and all the rest of it, it's more difficult than people are imagining. It's not a quick thing. I spoke to FIFA last night for a while and they were explaining the process to me. So Gianni Infantino needs 106 votes to stay on as president. And like I said, he had 200 before all this happened. Wales have now withdrawn. Others will withdraw. If 20% of the 211 nations want to call an extraordinary Congress and trigger a vote of no confidence, they can, but it takes 3 months. So it won't happen. You know, even if that happened today, the actual meeting wouldn't happen for 3 months. They'd also have to have a new candidate. That candidate would have to garner support and know that they've got the maths, they've got the figures to get over the line. And it takes a while. I mean, yeah, you're kind of going across the world going, will you vote for me? No, we're voting for Infantino. OK, and then you move on to the next one. And that new candidate has to be put forward, even just to be voted for in March, by November the 18th. So you're sort of still looking towards this March date when they were going to have the election anyway, and Gianni was going to be in because no one was going to oppose him. That's now very different. The other way he could be removed is the FIFA Council, which is 37 members. There's quite a few vice presidents below Infantino. Alexander Seferin of UEFA is one of them. There are several of them. If 19 of those members want to call an extraordinary meeting, they can, but that would require 19 of them going against Infantino. And I think maybe that is a process that is a process ongoing right now. But whether they can get to 19 or not remains to be seen, because he has got quite a lot of support still. You know, even though Asia came out and said, we don't agree with this plan to sell off 20% of the World Cup, he still has support in Asia. So we know that CONCACAF, North America, Central America, that confederation and UEFA completely wants him gone. But that's not enough votes to...
1: I mean, I guess he could step down. Didn't Sepp Blatter do that
2: back in 2015? He could be advised that it's probably a good idea to step down. But I think if he knows he's still got the votes, which he may well have, it might be more difficult and he might be able to cling on to power. But it's not what the point is. It's just not a quick thing.
1: It's not a quick process.
2: It's not the way people think, by the end of the week, he'll be gone. And I'm not sure it's...
1: But in the meantime,
2: it's
1: we may see more countries following Wales.
2: Yeah. There. Yeah, I'm sure. Should we talk Commonwealth Games? Yeah. Should we talk a bit more Wales? Emma Finucane, what a superstar. Emma Finucane of Wales, sprint cyclist, became the first sprint cyclist to win 4 gold medals at a single Commonwealth Games. 4 days, 4 successive goals, and she is now the most successful Welsh female athlete in Commonwealth Games history, which is no mean feat. So she rode the Cairn yesterday, and then in the evening, she was carrying the team flag, the Welsh flag, at the closing ceremony. And she said, couldn't believe it. I was kind of pinching myself. Also at the closing ceremony, I don't know if you watched a bit of it, the Scottish team were given felt cone hats to wear.
1: you can see one
2: there. Like that's
1: right, there we go. We can see loads of them there.
2: Yeah, and that's a nod to the World Cup when Scottish fans were doing things with traffic cones.
1: I think it actually started in Glasgow. They put traffic cones on statues.
2: And
1: then carried it on at the World Cup.
2: Quite funny. It's now a thing, and it even made it into the Commonwealth Games. But you have to say that Glasgow did a great job of stepping in for Victoria when Australia pulled out and said it's too expensive. It's going to cost us $3 billion. We haven't got it. They stepped in and did it for about 150 million with, you know, a bit of input from the Commonwealth Games Committee and did it, you know, really well. It was probably like a sort of slimmed down version, but it worked. And there were some great stories that came out of it. You know, if you think back over the few weeks, you got Josh Kerr, you know, the other night being absolutely amazing and looking like he's going to dominate the world. Archie Goodburn in the swimming, who didn't get a medal but made the final and then talked about his brain tumour and how his dream was a medal, but also to find a cure for his disease. And I suppose Adam Peaty as well was, Adam Peaty Ramsey was still a story because of the whole sort of drama of his comeback story. So
1: yeah.
2: All in all,
1: and it was frustrations as well in the pool.
2: Yeah, I think it was, you know, it was a good Commonwealth Games. Under the circumstances, it was really good.
1: Yes.
2: It was really good.
1: Let's talk golf.
2: Yeah, so Women's Open Golf was finished last night. It was won by 23-year-old Shino Kawaki of Japan, who then had to give her acceptance speech or winner speech in Japanese with a translator, which you don't often see in sport these days, which goes to show kind of how new she is, I guess. There she is. It was quite traumatic at the end because there was a playoff, a sudden death playoff. Esther Henslett sank this 45-foot putt. It's worth showing because it's so amazing. So she had that to stay in the competition and force the playoff, and she did it. And then in the playoff itself, her ball hit a steward and flew into a gorse bush, and then she couldn't recover from that, and so the Japanese girl ended up winning.
1: I'm not sure if the steward recovered.
2: I know. I think he was all right.
1: No, he's all right. That's good.
2: Yeah, he was fine. Anyway, so it was won by Shino Kawaki, who also picked up $1.1 million.
1: Oh, that's quite nice.
2: That's quite a nice winner's check, isn't it?
1: Not a bad day's work.
2: Not a bad day's work. We should mention football, I think. Yeah. I mean, there's lots of sort of bits and pieces of football going on at the moment. You know, transfer rumours and who's going where. Bruno Guimaraes is due to turn up for Newcastle at their training camp in Spain today. But there's ongoing behind-the-scenes talks. Is he going to move to Arsenal or not? Has he turned up there? We're not sure. We're trying to find out. But 3 weeks until the start of the Premier League season. And last night in America on their pre-season tour, Liverpool were leading Leeds United 2-0 and then lost the match 4-2. I don't think Andoni Iraola saw that coming.
1: That's their new manager, of course, isn't it?
2: He's the new manager. Lots to think about. In the second half, they conceded 4 goals in 25 minutes. It was a collapse. And yeah. I suppose these games are to learn about your team, aren't they? And I definitely think he learned probably more than he wanted to yesterday. And there are other, obviously, lots of other games going
1: on. So lots of those players who would have been playing at the World Cup or, you know, all of them that tour and, you know, do these warm-up matches, I mean, a lot of them would be exhausted.
2: Well, a lot of the World Cup players won't be there.
1: Right.
2: A lot of the World Cup players are still on holiday.
1: Yeah.
2: Like we saw Jude Bellingham yesterday watching a bit of cricket because he's bought into it. But they're not back yet. So they're still on a bit of a break. Quite right as well.
1: Yeah.
2: You can't start a new season this quickly. Anyway, so they've got 3 weeks to get back off their lilos. Celtic begin their defence of the Scottish Premiership title tonight against Dundee, and that one is live on Sky. And it's all come around really quickly, hasn't it?
1: Football?
2: Yeah.
1: It always does. It doesn't go away for any time at all.
2: No, I don't think it really does.
1: Which I know you, for one, really celebrate.
2: Yeah. I'm very glad.
1: Can't wait for it to come back.
2: In 3 weeks.
1: And you, meanwhile, will be back in an hour.
2: I will.
1: Yes. See you then. Thanks, Jackie. Let's take a look at the weather.
0: Dinner under the stars tonight?
3: That reminds me of our travel insurance.
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1: Well, this week will bring some much-needed rain, but not all drought-hit areas will see it, with the south hot and humid today. England and Wales will be largely dry this morning with plenty of sunshine, but the odd shower will develop in the southwest. Elsewhere, it's going to be cloudier with some rain, most prolonged over Scotland, and it'll turn out hot and humid across southern Britain with a high of 34 degrees Celsius possible in the southeast. Most other places look much cooler.
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1: Coming up next, we're going to be taking you through stories making the headlines in today's papers. We've got journalist and author Janelle Aldred joining me in just a moment.

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2: So we're going to take you through the morning papers now. And journalist and author Janelle Aldridge is here with me. She's been picking out some of the stories that have taken her interest. Very good morning to you. Lovely
3: good
2: to see
3: morning.
2: You.
3: Nice to see you.
2: I know, it's nice to have some company. I'm on my own here without you and Jackie. Let's turn to the Daily Telegraph. You've picked out their kind of picture story and the copy that goes underneath it, of course. And this is, I mean, essentially the story in Ceuta, the Spanish enclave, which saw around 60,000 migrants crossing from Morocco at the end of last week, has really focused minds on illegal immigration into this country. Andy Burnham in Dover yesterday talking about it, and other parties as well putting forward ideas.
4: Yeah, and so, you know, Reforma doing a press conference today, they're talking about Operation Fortress to intercept all migrant boats and return them to France or Belgium. And I think these things are easy to say, obviously very hard to do because we're still kind of working on the problem. I think most people would say Shabana Mahmood has done a decent job of kind of tackling some of the boats crossings and different things like that. She says it will be difficult for the UK to copy Spain's approach because it's trickier to tackle crossings, of course, across the sea than it is, or across the channel than it is across land. And so obviously for people over land, it's kind of much easier, but also much easier to return them. But I do think that the really interesting thing is here is, I think Reform would have to really talk about what they're actually going to do differently. What do they think could be done differently, if not doing a pact with the French government or returning the boats? What could be different? What could be better than what we're currently doing? And the other thing that I think is
2: they talk about involving warships, aren't they? They're talking about
4: yes,
2: the Royal Navy
4: and
2: involved.
4: How we're going to fund that. And I think this is like lots of money. And I think the other thing that I also think that's really interesting is that there's no such thing as legal immigrants coming into the country. There are people overstaying, or once they've been told they can't stay, then they can't come. But in terms of people coming over, if they're saying they're refugees, it's not illegal for them to come. It's illegal for them to outstay their welcome.
2: Yeah, the government would say it's an illegal route, and therefore anyone that comes in is an illegal.
4: Yeah, well, it's not an illegal route, like to come into somewhere, even those people crossing that border. It's that if you come and you say, I'm seeking asylum, and then someone says, actually, no, you have no right to seek asylum, then they're illegally staying here once they've overstayed their welcome, so to speak. But I do just think it is really interesting. I think Reform have got lots of different questions that lots of people want to hear about as well today. So hopefully in their press conference, they'll address some of those things as well. But I do think that the Prime Minister's walking quite a tightrope in terms of he's had quite great success against Reform, you know, on kind of his policies, his plans, his way. You know, he beat them in the local election. So I think it will be interesting to see how he's going to tackle this and what they're going to say in counter to that.
2: Yeah, and I spoke to Miatta Fambula, the Energy Secretary, just a short while ago here, sitting next to me, and she implied that they felt that progress was being made. I mean, the Prime Minister has talked about relentless and there's more work to do, but we didn't get a sense of a dramatic change in policy.
4: No, and I don't think there will be, because I think people think Shabana Mahmood has managed so far with her policy to kind of get it somewhat under control.
2: OK, let's move on to a story that's on the front page of The Guardian. It continues inside about an NHS trust cutting mental health jobs. What are they saying here?
4: So the East London Foundation Trust are slashing 330 mental health jobs. I think the headline, as always, contains not the whole story. It's a tricky situation because we have seen stories recently where people have been discharged from mental health wards or not been supervised properly and have gone on to, you know, commit crimes. And so when things like that happen, it rightly draws our attention to mental health provision. The other thing that NHS trusts are always balancing are the books. And people don't want to hear that they're in debt, that they're not balancing the books, they're in financial difficulty. It's a really, I would say, a tricky job, and I'm glad it's not my job.
2: So this is why the jobs are going.
4: So this is why the jobs are going, because they've got to balance the books, and they have a deficit that they, a £25 million saving target, apparently, is what they've got to do. And that has to come from somewhere. I would probably if I was a betting person, say that it's probably not just mental health that's taking some of the hit of that budget. Of course, I'm not in there, so I can't say that's what's happening. But I do think we have to really think about what does the NHS mean free at the point of entry? What can we fund? We know that we can't fund everything. And so, unfortunately, some things do have to be cut back. It is what, when, how. But I think sometimes with these stories, we don't quite get the full difficulty of the choices people are making. Because if your mum was up for cancer treatment, would you want to hear that budget had been slashed and now she might not be able to get her chemo as quickly? If someone's waiting for an operation, if something that's debilitating, would we want to hear that they're not going to get the life-saving treatment that they need? These are all really, really, really challenging, tough, tough choices. But we do know that, as with everything, there's a big ripple effect. So if something does go wrong, yes, of course, people are going to look to this and say, it was the cuts, why this happened, and then we're going to ask those questions.
3: Yes.
4: So I think it's very difficult.
3: And a lot of challenges for the new Health Secretary, of course.
4: A lot.
3: Let's turn to the Financial Times. They have a story looking at the new chair of Ofcom, which, is a job now that's sort of changing in so many ways, isn't it? As, online offerings are expanding and in many cases becoming quite problematic.
4: I mean, we're both young enough to remember when Ofcom started 2 decades ago, and it was I
3: remember pre-internet.
4: And the heralding of kind of how do we control bias, how do we look at reporting. You know, we've both been through our journalist law media training where, you know, once someone's charged you can't say this, when someone's bailed you can't, you know. So for TV channels, we're all operating by these really stricter rules. But of course, with the online revolution and citizen journalism and everything, which I don't disagree with all of it, I think some of it's really great for opening up the media landscape. However, a lot of those people aren't then subject to the same rules. So everyone will go, well, why isn't Sky talking about this? Well, actually, legally, Sky can't, or else they're going to get a fine. But if I'm an online person, if I name someone, show a picture, for me, there's kind of no consequence unless the court wants to take 20,000 people to court for that. So Ofcom's new chair is saying it needs to be relevant for this online era. AI is on the way. So in 3 years' time, whatever they decide today is probably going to be out of date. And he's trying to say we really have to sit back and assess how can we see into the future almost.
3: Well, yeah, that's why it's such a challenge, because it's happening at such a pace. Keeping regulation updated is
4: because 3 years ago
3: difficult.
4: He's saying even when the last act was passed, there weren't AI chatbots or the nudification problems. So they were dealing with the now problems. I think the challenge for Ofcom is how do they deal with what's next, not just what's now. And I think that's very, very tricky.
3: Yeah, I think that's absolutely right. Let's turn to The Eye, which has a story about the hosepipe bans that so many people across the country are now have in force. And the survey makes quite interesting reading about this.
4: Yeah, we've become a nation of not so much rule followers as I think we used to be. So 1 in 10 homes say they plan on ignoring it. And it's actually really interesting what one householder said. She said she pays an extortionate amount for her water. It's not her problem that water companies would rather give their CEOs ridiculous amounts of money instead of building new reservoirs. And I do think that there is a sense of us feeling like we're not all in this together. There's been lots of stories in the media about water companies, about bonuses, about sewage being pumped into the sea. And so I think a lot of people sit back and say, well, why am I flowers taking the brunt of that thing? And I'm not saying that that's right, but I'm also saying that I do think water companies, their reputation is actually quite bad. So I think people just think, well, why am I the one that now can't have a bath while someone's being paid hundreds of thousands of pounds and shareholders are getting dividends? And I do think that's probably a little bit behind why people are not doing it. But so some people saying they're not, half of households say they support the hose pan bite, but 35% say don't oppose it, not doing it.
3: Question is, are your neighbours going to dob you in it? That's what I want to know.
4: Oh, could you imagine? I mean, I wouldn't. Would you? No, I don't think I'd dob my neighbour in for that. Probably not.
3: No, I wouldn't. They wouldn't anyway. Very nice neighbours. Let's move on to, very finally, to we've got about a minute, I think, the Daily Mail. I'm leaping ahead because I want to talk about parents who say that summer holidays are too long.
4: Yeah, I mean, I don't have children myself. I have a couple of stepchildren. But I can...
3: It's here.
4: I can see how parents might think, let's get to the end, trying to fill people's time. Life is really expensive. Kids eat a lot of food. They need a lot of stuff. And so I think nearly a quarter of parents are already counting down the days to September, which is actually quite far away. It's a month away.
3: It is.
4: So they've got a lot of
3: time. They've just started, haven't they? You would have thought, though, that obviously there are so many challenges with this hot weather, and it's not a laughing matter. For farmers, we've heard about some warnings on front of the papers about potential food shortages because harvests are affected. But when it comes to kids, hot weather is a bit of a gift, isn't it? There's so much more you can do outside.
4: You can go outside, you can play outside, but then I don't think a lot of kids are playing outside like how we used to play outside, which for my mum was that the lamppost down there, don't go past it, you know, but anywhere within that realm you could go. And I think kids maybe are not spending as much time outside and fun, but hopefully the weather encourages a bit of that.
3: Janelle, thanks very much indeed. I'm going to see you again in the next hour, but for the moment, thanks very much indeed. And stay with us for Top Stories.
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10: 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Congratulations. This is a huge moment.
7: But what happens now?

0: Hello, a very good morning. It's 8 o'clock. This is Mornings with me, Anna Jones. Here's how things are looking. The first pin falls against Gianni Infantino. The Welsh FA says it won't back him to be re-elected as FIFA president. Donald Trump says negotiations to end the war with Iran will begin this afternoon after calling off a wave of weekend strikes. The longest ballot paper in British political history. We preview the upcoming Clacton by-election following the resignation of Nigel Farage. Also today, we'll see what's making the headlines in today's newspapers with journalist and author Janelle Aldred. Plus, the dramatic smash and grab as thieves make off with a cash machine after tying it to their car. Hello, a very good morning. Thanks for joining us here today. Our top story, Sky News can reveal that Wales has become the first football association to officially withdraw support for Gianni Infantino to be re-elected as president of FIFA. This follows the loss of confidence in Infantino's leadership after that botched attempt to sell off a stake in the World Cup. Our sports correspondent Rob Harris has the story.
1: Well, this crisis facing Gianni Infantino is developing at all hours of the day and night, and I've just heard from the Football Association of Wales exclusively that they have written to FIFA to tell them they have withdrawn their support for Gianni Infantino's re-election next year. This is, we expect, the start of a cascade of letters from across Europe to pile pressure on Infantino to leave office after his botched attempts to sell off stakes in the World Cup to private investors. This crisis is escalating now on Infantino. We've had the loss of confidence in his leadership from UEFA on Saturday. Now the start of a new week is beginning with an attempt to force action from him, because we've still not heard from Gianni Infantino since the European Football Associations withdrew their support on Saturday. And we also heard from the North American Confederation as well that they didn't back him too at the moment in terms of his leadership. Well, this is what I've just heard exclusively from the Football Association of Wales. This is their statement to Sky News. The Football Association of Wales hereby confirms its withdrawal of support for the candidature of Mr. Gianni Infantino for re-election as FIFA president for the 2027-2031 term. The recent failures in good governance, processes, leadership values, stakeholder management, communications and sound judgment have led us to a position where Mr. Infantino has lost the confidence of the FAW to remain at the helm of world football. Failing to put the best interests of football first is a failure we cannot accept. That is damning. Wales does have a significant role in world football. In February, they were hosting Gianni Infantino for a major meeting. The laws of football are set by the body called the International Football Association Board. It's made up of 8 votes, half are held by FIFA, the other 4 by the home UK associations, including Wales. So that gives Wales a lot of clout in the world. And this is an attempt to start the momentum from within Europe to see that Infantino doesn't stand for re-election, but there's a desire to see him lose office sooner. On Sunday, we discovered that UEFA had threatened Gianni Infantino with legal action over this attempt to sell off shares in the World Cup. They've told him to retain all documentation, and this really is a significant and growing rebellion facing Gianni Infantino, who's been in power for 10 years, but now is on the brink and could well be forced out of office in disgrace. We've still not heard from him since he revealed exclusively to Sky News in the early hours of Saturday morning that he was abandoning the attempts to sell off those stakes by launching a new commercial venture for the World Cup that he valued at $20 billion, trying to raise $4.2 billion. He was saying it's about making more money for football associations around the world. He's been told by many, including his senior advisor, Carlos Cordero, who quit last week, it's a bad deal for football, and the concern is that cronyism has led to this, his links to Donald Trump and an attempt to make money out of it himself. But this we now have exclusively, that Wales has become the first football association worldwide to withdraw its support for Gianni Infantino's re-election bid next year in an attempt to pile on the pressure to see him leave office.
0: Yeah, really interesting to see whether other countries follow Wales's lead. We'll be chatting about that with Jackie at about 1:30. She'll be here to talk through all the fallout. And then at 9:30, we're going to be joined by the football writer Henry Winter to get his take on it as well. So plenty more on this throughout the morning. To the Iran war now, and Donald Trump says that negotiations with Iran will begin this afternoon after calling off an intense wave of strikes planned for the weekend. Travelling on Air Force One, the president said he decided to cancel the large-scale attack after hearing from Gulf leaders.
2: Well, now what we're doing is we're talking to them in the form of a negotiation. It begins tomorrow afternoon, and we'll see if it's true. I'd love to do that, save a lot of lives, save a lot of unnecessary power, to be honest with you. It would take many, many years to ever build it back. If it could, I don't think it would be even buildable back. So we had an attack that would be the biggest attack since World War II, and it would have been disastrous for them, and they didn't want us to do it. And frankly, Saudi Arabia didn't want it either. They thought that a deal is imminent.
0: Now, a British pilot is recovering after surviving a mid-air helicopter collision while battling wildfires in Greece. This happened in the central Attica region of the country. Two others died after the helicopters crashed into one another. Barnaby Papadopoulos reports.
3: This is the moment two firefighting helicopters collided in mid-air. The crew of one helicopter, a Greek national and a British citizen, were both found safe and well by search and rescue teams. The crew members on board the other, one Greek, one Danish, both died in the crash. Over 500 firefighters are battling these flames northwest of Athens. At least 100 homes have already been destroyed, and over 1,000 people have been evacuated. Hours before Sunday's fatal collision, the country's prime minister warned that firefighting aircraft might struggle to fly due to high winds. Kyriakos Mitsotakis warned that his country faced extremely difficult days ahead, high winds both fanning the flames and hampering efforts to bring them under control. Already, wildfires in Greece have claimed the lives of three firefighters in the Peloponnese and on the island of Crete. The end of July saw huge wildfires in areas of France and Spain. These are now under control, but with such high temperatures, the risk of further fires can't be ruled out. For now, though, it appears that as the danger eases slightly in the west of Europe, it is increasing in its east. For Greece, tragedy in the air as well as on the ground, as the wildfires continue to burn on. Barnaby Papadopoulos, Sky News. For now, though, it appears that as the danger eases slightly in the west of Europe, it is increasing in its east. For Greece, tragedy in the air as well as on the ground, as the wildfires continue to burn on. Barnaby Papadopoulos, Sky News.
0: The Prime Minister insists his government will be relentless in tackling small boat crossings. Andy Burnham made the pledge while meeting emergency workers in Dover. Our political correspondent Lucy Medade reports.
4: This image could come back to haunt Andy Burnham or hail him the leader who succeeded where others didn't. Beside him, a boat that carried 96 migrants across the Channel in May, among those on board men, women and young children. They're the scenes that have become all too familiar, ones that successive governments still haven't managed to stop.
5: We have to deal with the issue rather than play politics with the issue. Just deal with it head on, grip it, and then make the changes that will bring that reassurance to the public. It's about changing the whole approach, and slowly but surely we are putting in place those building blocks of a very different approach to this issue. It's working, but there's more to be done.
4: But as Andy Burnham says, these pictures don't actually tell the full story. Small boat crossings initially went up after Keir Starmer came to power, but the official data shows numbers have since fallen. At the start of this year, that dipped significantly and continued to gradually decline. But that doesn't mean the boats have stopped, and since Andy Burnham took over, in just 2 weeks, we've seen more than 2,000 people arrive on UK shores.

0: days. Around 60,000 migrants have crossed from Morocco to the Spanish territory of Ceuta in northern Africa. Unprecedented pictures, prompting critics to blame Spain for being too liberal on immigration. So while back home the new Prime Minister might be somewhat satisfied with government progress, he also knows this is the issue that has plagued his predecessors. Complacency could not only cost him his job, but Labour the next election. Lucy McDade, Sky News, in Dover.
1: Well, you heard from Lucy there about the crisis in the Spanish enclave of Ceuta, where tens of thousands of migrants crossed from Morocco. Well, the European Union will hold emergency talks on the issue tomorrow after Italy reinstated border checks on arrivals from Spain. And it's also caused anger on the Spanish mainland. Around 1,500 protesters took to the streets of Madrid to demand the Spanish government to take action. Around 60,000 people crossed into Ceuta, but most have now returned voluntarily, although at least 86 people died in the chaos. Well, back here, Reform UK say they would launch what they call the largest military operation in the English Channel since World War II to stop small boat arrivals from France. Well, earlier I asked the Energy Secretary, Miatta Fambele, about that idea.
2: Candidly, we're not going to take advice from Reform about how we get to grips with this, because the set of people they've got in charge in Reform were the set of people who were in the government at the time when we saw this crisis. We think we do have an approach that's working. We just have to be, you know, we've got to be focused. We've got to be relentless. It's down by 50%. There is more that we need to do. We recognise that, but the approach is working.
1: Well, let's bring in our political correspondent, Alex Rogers, who's here. So tell us a little bit about this plan being put forward by Reform and what the reaction has been generally.
3: So Reform are saying they want the largest military operation in the English Channel since World War II, and that they want to send the Royal Navy into the Channel to basically intercept these boats and send them back to France and Belgium. Now, as you would expect, Labour and the Tories are pouring cold water on this plan. They think it's a non-starter. That's because, well, essentially, there's no incentive for France to agree to this deal. And Labour thinks that taking this approach risks inflaming tensions with France right at a point when we've got a deal with them to patrol French beaches, which is actually bringing the number of crossings down at the moment. It's 43% lower this year than it is on the same period last year. There's also a fear that taking the Navy into water like that would risk fatalities in the Channel, which is obviously something that everyone wants to avoid. So for the opposition parties, they're saying that this is just headline grabbing to distract Reform from some of the issues they're going through internally at the moment.
1: But definitely what's happened in Ceuta is concentrating political minds, isn't it? And focusing on our own issues of migration. We saw Andy Burnham going to Dover yesterday, as we saw in Lucy's report there. I mean, this is really getting the parties talking.
3: That's right, Anna. And Andy Burnham did say at the on Sunday that it was worrying. He did say it was a matter for the Spanish government, but as you say, those scenes, those images of people crossing into the border have kick-started the evergreen conversation that we have about migration and the small boats crisis here. Labour saying they're bringing the crossings down, but we are seeing more and more reports of people smugglers adopting and changing their tactics to get around the increased enforcement that they're coming up against on some of the French beaches. So the numbers fluctuate. There's been 2,000 in the 2 weeks since Andy Burnham became Prime Minister. So it really does fluctuate. And, you know, it may be that Labour say that it's down now, but maybe we see an increase next year.
1: Indeed. Alex, thanks very much indeed. And we will be talking to Reform shortly on some of those issues and their plans. Thanks very much indeed. Well, still on politics, voters in Clacton are being asked to pick an MP for the sixth time in 12 years next week after Nigel Farage resigned in early July in the midst of a parliamentary investigation. Well, despite Reform being the only major party to put a candidate forward, there's a record 34 names on the ballot. Our political correspondent Ali Fortescue takes a look at what's to come.
4: So the media circus is once again rolling into Clacton. Are we just looking at more political stunts?
5: You would rather a bin representing you in Parliament than Nigel Farage?
6: Yeah.
4: Or is there something more interesting going on here? A quick reminder of why this by-election is happening in the first place.
7: No, I've decided that the people of Clacton should be the judges of my actions. This will be a people versus the establishment by-election.

0: There are a record 34 candidates standing in this by-election. But apart from Reform UK, the other main parties, so the Conservatives, Labour, the Lib Dem, the Greens, are not standing until after that parliamentary probe into the £5 million gift received by Nigel Farage has completed. He, of course, says he's done nothing wrong. And the reason that he's willing to gamble in Clacton is because he knows the level of support he has, which, to be fair, is hard to miss.
1: Do you mind me asking who you're going to vote for?
2: No, Reform.
3: I'll give you a guess.
1: Nigel Farage?
3: There you go.
4: Farage.
1: Why?
4: I like him, and I think he's very upfront.
1: Would you vote for Farage, Nigel Farage?
3: Yes, absolutely.
4: Yes.
1: Did you vote for him last time?
3: No.
0: But interestingly, the other name that has come up is this one.
5: I actually will be voting for Count Binface.
6: May the best life form win and make your votes count!
5: Some of his manifesto is a bit of a jibe and a bit of a joke. I think, you know, someone new, I think it'd be something fresh.
7: He's the only alternative to Nigel Farage, and I'd like to see Nigel Farage lose his seat.
0: The widespread expectation is that Nigel Farage will win here. But people aren't just voting for what they want, they are voting for what they don't want. We have seen so much tactical voting recently in Gorton and Denton, in Makerfield. It is particularly striking here that there is at least a level of organisation round Count Binface. People are willing to vote for a novelty candidate to try to stop Nigel Farage.
8: There won't be a get-out-the-vote operation in any formal sense from the other parties. Supporters of those parties who don't fancy going and tactically voting for Count Binface really don't have, or another candidate, really don't have much of a reason to head out to the polls, probably. So I do think we probably should expect turnout to be depressed.
0: You don't have to look far to see that we are in Reform UK territory here. This is a constituency that is predominantly older, white, Brexit voting. Remember, it was the first UKIP seat in the country. Reform UK sources tell me that they hope they can get 80% of the vote share. Turnout will probably be low. They think this gamble is going to pay off. We will soon find out if Nigel Farage has overplayed his hand.
9: And you can watch Ali's full report by scanning the QR code that you can see on your screen right now. Let's just bring you some of the day's other stories now and get set for more hot weather. The UK Health Security Agency has issued heat health alerts for 8 regions of England. Amber alerts will be in place for the East Midlands, the East of England, the South East and London regions from 9 a.m. for 24 hours. And a further 4 areas will be under a yellow alert. It's emerged that the pilot of the plane, which crashed in southern Peru, had reported a mechanical fault during the flight. All 13 people on board the sightseeing flight over an archaeological site died in the crash. There were 11 European tourists and 2 crew. Investigators are still gathering evidence of the scene. Ukrainian drone strikes have killed 8 people in Russia, including a child in a playground. The local governor said a 13-year-old girl died and 2 other children were wounded in the attack. In Pakistan, at least 14 people have been killed by a suicide bomber while they were taking part in a rally against militant groups. More than 2 dozen others were wounded in the attack in Kabul, a town in the Swat Valley. Demonstrators had gathered near a police station chanting anti-militant slogans and demanding peace. There's been no immediate claim of responsibility by any group. And an investigation is underway after thieves stole a cash machine in southwest London. CCTV captured the gang hooking the machine to a car before driving off, ripping it out of the ground. No arrests have yet been made. Now then, I find these figures extraordinary. Drivers have stolen an average of £200,000 worth of fuel every day since the start of the Iran war. That's according to new figures that are out today. So let's find out a little bit more. Amelia Harper is in the newsroom for us. And Amelia, this is people who fill up with petrol and then just drive off without paying. Is that right?
10: Yeah, that's right. Nearly got the figures wrong there, Anna, but it's a lot higher than that, actually.
9: Wildly underestimated it.
10: Yeah, you did. No, but it is a lot higher than that. And the story, the news this morning is that the amount of fuel that is being stolen at UK petrol stations has risen sharply since the start of the Iran oil crisis, and incidents of petrol theft have risen by 20% since February, and it's thought that this is being driven by the war In Iran. And it's not just this. Four court staff are also recording facing growing levels of abuse and violence and intimidation by what are being called frustrated customers. Let's go through the figures. So it's estimated that the value of unpaid fuel per day has risen from around £131,000 in the 5 months leading up to February to £194,000 a day in the 5 months since. And what this means is that nearly 109,000 litres of fuel are now going unpaid every day, up from nearly 88,000 litres before the conflict. And as you alluded to, just as you were bringing me in there, there are a couple of different methods by which this is happening. One of them is when a driver says that they cannot pay, having filled up with fuel. And what happens is that you go in to speak to forecourt staff and you fill out a form and you say that you can't pay and you agree a timeline by which you should pay. Then the second is simply when drivers drive off, having filled up their car. And as I said, it isn't just fuel that the industry is concerned about. It is also the treatment, the levels of aggression towards forecourt staff. The Petrol Retailers Association is saying that staff are facing, since February, growing levels of aggression. And it means that petrol forecourts, it's reported, are now considering using facial recognition software to try to tackle this.
9: OK, Amelia, thanks very much indeed. Well, let's return to the issue of migration and bring in Reform's UK Home Affairs spokesperson, Zia Youssef, to talk about his party's plans this morning. And morning to you, Zia Youssef. Thanks for talking to us. You said that Reform UK wants to launch the largest military operation in the English Channel since World War II to stop small boat arrivals across the Channel. Why do you think it's necessary to get the military involved?
2: Well, north of 200,000 people have now landed on our beaches illegally over the last 8 years. Some have gone on to murder British citizens in brutal fashion. Some have attempted mass casualty terror attacks on our shores. And the Tory and Labour governments met that invasion with a free ferry service and free hotels at taxpayer expense. Reform will respond with, as you said, the biggest military operation in the English Channel since World War II. It's called Operation Fortress. It is engineered and endorsed by several senior members of His Majesty's armed forces. This is the way that we actually stop the boats. You look at what Australia did. You know, between 2007 and 2013, they had an enormous issue with small boat illegal migrant arrivals, including the fact that 1,200 of those people tragically died making that journey within weeks of using their military to make a clear statement. Not one of those vessels will reach their shores. Small boat arrivals fell 100% within a matter of weeks and deaths fell to zero. There wasn't a single migrant death during those operations. The precedent is there. We're more than capable of it. The simple fact is the Tories and Labour lack the political will and the courage. We are unwilling to continue to allow hundreds of thousands of unvetted, largely men of military age from countries like Iran, Iraq and Syria to arrive on our beaches illegally and then cost British taxpayers tens and hundreds of billions of pounds.
9: But Nigel Farage said last year that towing boats back to France would be an absolute last resort. So what's changed, given as well that the number of crossings is down this year compared to last year, 43% lower than the number recorded this time last year?
2: Well, the first point in terms of numbers, a lot of that is simply down to weather. We've just seen enormous numbers start to come. We're seeing records broken almost every week. We had 165 in one boat. We've had thousands since Andy Burnham became Prime Minister, 700 in a single day. And as I said, it only takes one.
9: But still,
2: one.
9: 43%
2: it only
9: down
2: takes one.
9: Is going in the right direction, isn't it?
2: Well, the numbers are still absolutely enormous and there's no sign of the problem actually ending. It only takes one of these people to actually, for example, commit, God forbid, a mass casualty terror attack. And I want to make sure your viewers understand, this is not speculation. Our brilliant security services have foiled multiple attempted terror attacks on our shores by people who came across the channel illegally. We know that the Iranian regime is sending agents with that express intent using this route. This is a national security emergency. Look, we're unwilling to use our military to secure our border and defend it against an invading force of hundreds of thousands of people. Then I couldn't give you a better reason to use them. It is absolutely necessary. With regards to Nigel's comments previously, yes, it is a last resort. It is a last resort, but we are there now. I don't know how many people would need to arrive for us. Is it millions illegally on our beaches? And similarly, God forbid, and it pains me to even say this, God forbid, if, you know, we don't want to wait for one of these terrorists to actually succeed on a mission, God forbid, in this country, to actually do something about it. All that's required is the political will. We're publishing an in-depth plan at 11 a.m. today. As I said, it's devised and endorsed by former senior members of our armed forces. We have to stop the boats from coming. We have to prioritise the safety of British people.
9: Will this work? I mean, have you secured an agreement with France to accept every person that the Navy would turn around and send back?
2: Well, one of the challenges of not being a government is you're unable to negotiate with other countries.
9: But are they likely although we to might agree have more, to that?
2: So what our plan envisages is two scenarios. One in which the French consent to our Marines arriving with these migrants on French shores. But the plan also envisages a scenario, which is absolutely possible. We acknowledge that the French object to it. Should they object to it, then, of course, we basically get into a big diplomatic argument with the French. And I would remind your viewers, who I no doubt already know, that Tory and Labour governments have already sent France £1 billion of taxpayers' money to, quote, stop the boats. The official position of the French government and the Élysée Palace is they don't want those boats leaving their shores. So what our military would be doing is, in fact, actually assisting the French with complying with their with the contract they've already signed. And the final point I want to make, forgive me, is this is a humanitarian mission. One in every 100 illegal migrants making the journey across the channel sadly died. Four died last week. And as the Australians have shown, if you bring in the military, not only are there no deaths, the boat's crisis stopped. We don't want British people being killed by people who come across on small boats. Neither do we want illegal migrants being killed. The status quo is unacceptable. That's why we have to do this.
9: Okay, well, just to go back briefly to that point about the French agreement, essentially the central promise of your policy depends on the cooperation of a government that's not yet agreed to it. That is still leaves that very open.
2: Sorry. So the plan envisages a scenario A in which France does comply, which I acknowledge then is easier. But we also acknowledge there's a chance that the French object to it. But the manner in which, if the French object to it, then as I said, we go back to the negotiating table about the money that Britain's paying France for this, and we get into a diplomatic argument. Now, if we're unwilling to have a diplomatic argument with the Élysée Palace about the invasion of Britain via France by these people, then what on earth are we willing to have a diplomatic argument about?
9: Okay. But still discussions to be had. On the issue of safety, the Tories are pointing out this morning that defence ministers told the Commons that warships sit too high off the water to take people safely off dinghies. I mean, this could actually be a dangerous operation, couldn't it?
2: No, it would be protecting and saving lives. So, again, the document which we published 11 a.m. will show this. So there are multiple vessels involved. We're not using Marines are not going straight from a warship onto a dinghy. They'd be going from an offshore patrol vessel. Those vessels have RHIBs, which are rigid-hulled inflatable boats, which are very small, highly manoeuvrable, comparable in size to what appropriate in size for the task at hand. They go up right alongside and they take these migrants who are obviously in distress, some of whom might need treatment, and take them back to France. And I really want to emphasize, there is precedent for this. Okay. The Royal Navy has an exemplary record in places like the Horn of Africa and during the Troubles, for example, of conducting these exact sort of missions.
9: OK, I just want to ask you a couple of other questions. A number of national polls have put Labour ahead of reform recently, albeit narrowly, but that's the first time for more than a year. You've also had a couple of election results that you might be a little bit disappointed by reform's performance. Do you think questions over the funding of your party are putting voters off?
2: Well, look, we have had a few election results that have been disappointing, and we acknowledge that. We look at that. We want to keep learning, and we want to keep listening to voters and making sure that we're making the case for why we need a reform government. I think, you know, if we look at what's happened with Andy Burnham, you know, he's arrived. It's generally perfectly normal. You know, historically, even prime ministers that left with record levels of unpopularity, like Keir Starmer. Keir Starmer had a very similar level of popularity to Andy Burnham has now. So that's not surprising in any way. Neither is it surprising that, you know, the polling momentum that we had, where we went from sort of 14 to 32% in a straight line in a matter of months, was sustainable for 5 years. So things do go up and down. Here's the most important point. You know, Britain is in dire straits right now. We have a border that is unprotected and undefended. We have north of 1 million illegal migrants in this country. Law and order for many people is simply not working. Okay. Taxes are too high. I could go on. And so we're going to, our view is there's only one party on the right with a real chance of a majority under our voting system, a first-past-the-post system, of turning this country around. We're going to continue to work really hard to win. Everybody in this country okay. believes in those values, their vote.
9: You talk about the right. Rupert Lowe has offered a pact with Reform to unite the right. Would Reform be willing to team up with Restore Britain?
2: Well, as Nigel said on Twitter yesterday, we're open to talking to anyone from any political party that shares the values that we just talked about there, that wants, for example, as I said, illegal migrants to be deported from the country, for our borders to be secured, all the things we just had a discussion about with regards to our plan in the Channel. The fundamental point, though, is that, for example, coalition, I know enough about British history to know coalition governments never actually achieve anything useful. They disappoint everybody. There is only one party with a real chance of beating Labour. The next general election, whenever it is, will be a straight up battle between Reform and Labour. We don't take anyone's vote for granted. But what we're going to do is make the case that Reform are the party to do the things that those people want. And we'll continue to work really hard to earn their vote.
9: OK, I have to let you go, but Zia Youssef, we appreciate your time this morning. Thank you.
2: Thank you.
9: Let's take a look now at what the weather's doing.
11: You're looking happy.
12: Well, the forecast looks good.
11: So you've sorted the travel insurance then?
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9: Well, this week will bring some much-needed rain, but not all drought-hit areas will see it, with the south hot and humid today. England and Wales will be largely dry this morning, with plenty of sunshine, but the odd shower will develop in the southwest. Elsewhere, it'll be cloudier, with some rain, most prolonged over Scotland. It'll turn out hot and humid across southern Britain, with a high of 34 degrees Celsius possible in the southeast. Most other places look cooler. And the afternoon will bring showers or longer spells of rain, with some thundery downpours possible.
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9: So Jackie is here to tell us what you've got coming up in the sport shortly.
14: We will have the latest on Gianni Infantino's fight to hold on as FIFA president. Also, talk a little bit about the Commonwealth Games, which finished last night with cone hats, gold medals, flags, you name it. We'll talk about that.
9: And killed.

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0: why it hasn't been stopped.
1: So Jackie's here with all the sport, and still a lot of talk around FIFA, and a lot of pressure seems to be building on Gianni Infantino.
2: Yeah, no, absolutely. But the question is, you know, if he were to go, how quickly it could happen. And I was chatting to FIFA last night and said, what's the process? How long? And it seems like it's not a fast thing. So actually, could be quite a long process. So we've heard that Wales have withdrawn their letter of support. And I guess that several other nations will put in their letters withdrawing support for Infantino. He did actually have 200 support letters before this whole thing blew up last week. So he was a shoo-in to be voted in the next elections in March. Now, not so much. But the question is, how many votes does he have? So there are 211 member nations. If 20% of them want to call an extraordinary Congress, they can call it. But it takes 3 months. So they probably have the numbers to do that. But it will take 3 months. You also have to have another candidate who you can say, and we would like this person. They have to garner votes and support and get the numbers.
1: And that's not straightforward, is it?
2: No,
1: when it's
2: it isn't.
1: A global organisation.
2: No, and everyone's on different time zones, and you know, you've got to get the numbers, otherwise what's the point in putting someone up to oppose him if you're not going to win that? There's talk of Victor Montagliani, who's from CONCACAF, also a vice president on the FIFA council. He's very popular, he's Canadian, and it's thought that he would be a good candidate because he's not from Europe, and it's not this sort of idea that Europe, once again, ganging up on everybody else in FIFA, all of the other nations. What we're quicker is the FIFA Council. They make all the key decisions in FIFA. There are 37 members. If 19 of those members want to call an extraordinary meeting to ask him to go and call a vote of no confidence, they can, and that's quicker. And that'll be a couple of weeks. Obviously, Gianni Infantino sits at the top of it as president, but there are several vice presidents, including Seferin, but there are eight of them. And that would be a quicker process. And he's already under pressure from them, I think, for the Balogun red card. That's all got to be investigated amongst other things.
1: Well, yeah, and could it get to the point where he just thinks, I'm going to have to step down? I know I've lost support. It's going to be really hard to push anything through. And I've lost the confidence countries.
2: I think, obviously the pressure is growing. I don't think he will stand down unless he knows the writing is absolutely on the wall. And there are countries that have come out in support of him. So he might still have the numbers. He needs 106 to win the election. The election is in March. For someone to oppose him, their name must be in by November the 18th. So you need to get a solid candidate who you know will get the numbers. But, you know, although CONCACAF and Europe, so the Americas and all the European nations, are behind removing him, you've got so many parts of the world that are actually still in support of him. You know, South America, Africa, Qatar has come out in support of him. Some of the Asian group have come out in support of him. So he still has support. It's just the question is, how much support does he have?
1: And is this all about his plan that lasted a matter of days to sell off parts of the World Cup to investors? Or does it go deeper than that?
2: I think it goes deeper than that. I think, you know, the FIFA Council, who make all the big decisions, I think they wanted answers to several things from the World Cup, and not least that red card, you're using political interference from Donald Trump to overturn an American's red card. I mean, that is an absolute no-no. And that they want answers over that. So there's things like that. There are things like, you know, so many people did not agree with cutting up the match into quarters, introducing water breaks, i.e. ad breaks. A lot of people didn't like that. The half-time also being elongated in the final to half an hour. That, you know, that wasn't liked either. And it was just all sort of smacked of the Americanization of world football. And I think there are several things that just went by the by. The Peace Prize, as you mentioned in the break.
1: Yeah. There are several
2: things that he's got to answer for.
1: Yeah. So interesting to see how much pressure builds and how quickly.
2: And how quickly, I think, is the key. Because I think the longer it goes on, this will kind of die down a bit, you know, as things tend to do.
1: Whether it's got momentum or not.
2: Yes.
1: Let's move us on, because Commonwealth Games came to an end last night.
2: It came to an end. I think well done, Glasgow, for scrambling together pretty good Commonwealth Games when you only had 18 months to do it because Australia pulled out. Funny how Australia pulled out of hosting the Games and then came over and actually won everything.
1: Yeah, that they came top annoying. Of the medal table, didn't they? Yeah.
2: That was quite annoying. But nevertheless, it was really good. Speaking of, we were talking of, well, the Welsh removing their vote from Infantino. It was very much about Emma Finucane, another Welsh girl yesterday, making history, winning four goals in track cycling. She's the first sprint cyclist ever to do this. No one's ever done it in one Commonwealth Games. She's the most successful Welsh athlete in a Commonwealth Games. And she's only 23, so there's only more good things to come from her. The closing ceremony was kind of fun. It was all done very quickly. I think netball was played in the morning. Then they scrambled together a new set for the closing ceremony in the evening. Scotland athletes were the best, weren't they? They just turned off in their felt traffic cone hats.
1: I love that. This becomes such a thing, hasn't it? Kilts as well, apparently.
2: And kilts as well. There were good stories that came out of it. I know a lot of people poo-pooed the Commonwealth Games, saying, you know, what's the point when key athletes don't take part in it anymore? Archie Goodburn in swimming with the brain tumour and making it to the final. The whole Adam Peaty story of back in the pool, not getting the medal that he wanted, really overanalyzing it. Yeah, that's the story. Josh Kerr winning the mile just so comprehensively. And Emma Finucane. I mean, there were really good stories that came out.
1: Really good stories. All a great watch.
2: Women's golf last night as well finished. The Open finished at Royal Lytham. And it was won by Shino Kawaki of Japan, 23 years old, picking up the winner's prize and trophy for $1.1 million. She hadn't really won outside her own tour before, so this was actually really quite an extraordinary victory. It was quite dramatic at the end. There was a playoff. Esther Henslet forced the playoff, the German golfer, by sinking this. So Shino was in the clubhouse thinking she'd won. If that hadn't gone in, she would have won, but it did go in. What a monster putt under massive pressure to force the playoffs. The playoff happened, and then Henslet hit one of the court marshal, one of the on field marshals, with her ball on the second playoff hole. It then sort of diverted into a gorse bush, and then she couldn't make par after that, and that was kind of the end. A bit of a sad end, having the heroics of the last hole to do that, and then actually go into a gorse bush.
1: End up in a bush. That is
2: I know, but well done, Shino Kawaki. Brilliant. 3 weeks until the start of the Premier League season. It's not long to go. Last night, Liverpool overnight in America on their tour of America were beating Leeds United 2-0, and then they lost 4-2. So, four goals conceded in the second half in just 25 minutes.
1: Their new manager, Iraola, will be thinking, oh.
2: Yeah, kind of lots to think about. I mean, I don't know how much store people or managers set on pre-season matches, because you're missing a lot of your players, your players that were at the World Cup who are still on their break. You know, you can't play the team that perhaps you would play at the start of the season or 2 weeks in, all the rest of it. So I don't know how much you can read into that. But actually, maybe it's quite good to lose because you do learn quite a lot.
1: That's so
2: rather than if you just won 4-0 and gone, oh yeah, we're great.
1: Yeah, that's true.
2: Lose.
1: Good positive message for Liverpool fans out there.
2: Celtic actually begin the defence of their Scottish Premiership title tonight, which is exciting. Another era for Martin O'Neill in Scotland versus Dundee, live on Sky.
1: Good to have you talking football again. It's been at least a week. Jackie, thanks very much.
2: To be honest, I don't think it stopped at all, did it really?
1: No. See you in the next hour. Thanks very much indeed. And do stay with us, because we're going to be going through the newspapers once again with journalist and author Janelle Aldred.
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6: So time to have another look at what's in today's papers. I'm joined by journalist and author Janelle Aldred once again. Hello, welcome back. Janelle, you've picked out a whole load of new stories that we hadn't considered already to take us through. The Times, first of all, not their main story for now, but the one across the top, power plants with meters fitted backwards cost us £100 million a year. I mean, that's quite a stark headline.
7: That is, and electricity users could be paying £200 million extra a year because hundreds of power installations have their meters fitted backwards. And so it means that basically there's a state-owned national energy system operator, NESO. And so basically the meters are telling the grid operator they're consuming power when they're actually generating power. And so the grid control room is responsible for making sure the power supply and demand is in balance, so there's no blackouts. But basically whistleblowers say they're actually flying blind because the data's really poor because these meters are on backwards. So a spokesperson says that actually the 100 million is not a direct to consumer pipeline, which I think we all understand. It's not a direct flow. And Ofgem are actually working to implement a solution. But I do think it's really interesting. You know, we don't often hear about things like this. And he's saying an independent consultant called Andrew Larkins is saying that fixing the issue would cost 44 million. So either way, we're going to be paying a lot of money, but it would seem that it would be better to fix the problem yes. than to keep paying an extra amount year on year because they're not going backwards. And I think what they're saying is there's just not a lot of light on this subject. So I think this is places, I know journalists get a lot of stick, but it's stories like this that I think, you know, journalism is really important for highlighting that there is actually an issue here which otherwise would go kind of under the radar and we would never know that we're paying extra on our bills because of meters being fitted backwards.
6: Well, yes, and as you say, NESO spokesperson talking about at least it's not a system security issue, which as you say is a good thing. But they also say that the figures cited shouldn't be presented as actual consumer yeah. costs.
7: But it's not 100 million on top of our bills, in maybe in the way the headline
6: there
7: states.
6: There will be a cost.
7: But there will be a cost. And okay. Could you imagine all those meters on backwards? Someone needs to fix that, really.
6: Yeah, you'd think. OK, let's move on to the front page of The Guardian. They have their main story, actually, is about warnings about food shortages. But let's just acknowledge the column to the right of that. And
7: he's saying an independent consultant called Andrew Larkins is saying that fixing the issue would cost 44 million. So either way, we're going to be paying a lot of money, but it would seem that it would be better to fix the problem yes. than to keep paying an extra amount year on year because they're not going backwards. And I think what they're saying is there's just not a lot of light on this subject. So I think this is places, I know journalists get a lot of stick, but it's stories like this that I think, you know, journalism is really important for highlighting that there is actually an issue here which otherwise would go kind of under the radar and we would never know that we're paying extra on our bills because of meters being fitted backwards.
6: Well, yes, and as you say, NISO spokesperson talking about, at least it's not a system security issue, which, as you say, is a good thing. But they also say that the figures cited shouldn't be presented as actual consumer costs.
7: But it's not 100 million on top of our bills, and maybe in the way the headline
6: states.
7: There
6: will be a cost.
7: But there will be a cost. And could you imagine all those meters on backwards? Someone needs to fix that, really.
6: Yeah, you'd think. OK, let's move on to the front page of The Guardian. They have, their main story actually is about warnings about food shortages. But let's just acknowledge the column to the right of that. And this is the story of the crossing of around 60,000 migrants, it's thought, into the Spanish enclave of Ceuta, which has a land border with Morocco, doesn't it? And this has...
7: That there is actually an issue here which otherwise would go kind of under the radar and we would never know that we're paying extra on our bills because of meters being fitted backwards.
6: Well, yes, and as you say, NISO spokesperson talking about, at least it's not a system security issue, which, as you say, is a good thing. But they also say that the figures cited shouldn't be presented as actual consumer costs.
7: But it's not 100 million on top of our bills, and maybe in the way the headline
6: states.
7: There
6: will be a cost.
7: But there will be a cost. And could you imagine all those meters on backwards? Someone needs to fix that, really.
6: Yeah, you'd think. OK, let's move on to the front page of The Guardian. They have, their main story actually is about warnings about food shortages. But let's just acknowledge the column to the right of that. And this is the story of the crossing of around 60,000 migrants, it's thought, into the Spanish enclave of Ceuta, which has a land border with Morocco, doesn't it? And this has obviously attracted a lot of attention around Europe and in the UK.
7: Yeah. And around 67 people sadly lost their lives, you know, during that. But it's been interesting what the Moroccan government has been saying, that a lot of people are seizing on this, and obviously the viral pictures of everyone kind of streaming in. And they're saying that it's not really that simple and that it shouldn't be used for propaganda because there's an actual issue here. And it doesn't mean that we will have the same thing happening here in the UK, which we looked at another story on this where Shabana Mahmood was saying it's not going to happen here in that kind of a way.
6: Because it's a different kind of border.
7: Because it's a different kind of border. So it's a land border. So there is actually a crossing, a 12-mile water crossing. But what it seems like is that people are allowed to enter the crossing on land and then only swim for 5 minutes by the authorities and were able to then actually go through the border. And then people from Spain were leaving mainland Spain because they wanted to get away from everyone streaming over. So it does sound like a terrible situation and for some people quite deadly. But I don't think we're going to see it here in that same way as sometimes the pictures and the rhetoric might suggest.
6: Yet we have got an emergency meeting of European leaders, or certainly a European meeting tomorrow, and political parties here all talking about migration. So it's really put it on the agenda here as well. I'm going to leap ahead to a story that you were telling me about just before we came to you in The Guardian about ultra-processed food firms. What is The Guardian saying here?
7: Yeah, the World Health Organization Director General has accused global food companies of obstructing vital public health measures. So they're a lot of countries are trying to put warnings on ultra-processed food labels. You know, we've got an obesity problem in this country and many others, as we well know, well documented. And so basically what he's saying is that these food companies, although publicly they say we're all about, you know, healthier food, actually behind the scenes, an investigation by The Guardian has said there's been 235 lawsuits put in place by these companies targeting Mexico, Colombia, Brazil, the US and the UK over the space of 15 years. And even though 3/4 of these cases were lost by the food companies, again, you know, for not putting labels on and et cetera and warning people of the dangers of ultra-processed foods. But what the WHO are saying is that even though they didn't win, they've tied up countries in expensive litigation, meaning that they're slowing down the public health measures that people are trying to take. So although they don't win, it costs us all a lot of money. And as we know, when someone sues our government, they don't sue the government. The government doesn't have money. The government has our money. It's taxpayer money.
6: You would expect that if they are losing at that kind of rate, it's going to be seen to not be worth continuing to
7: depends
6: use litigation.
7: Depends how much money they're making to try and do it. So when we see the friendly fast food adverts behind that on the other side, they're actually also suing our government so that we can keep eating food. And you know what? It's people's choice. If they want to eat ultra-processed foods, people have the right to have it. But I think it's important to have the education that actually it's not good for you. And the fact that they're actually suing governments over that is actually quite disturbing.
6: Let's move on to an article inside the Eye. And they are so many articles about Andy Burnham, as you would imagine, the new Prime Minister. And obviously his policy that he has announced to date is being picked apart, but also the vibes he's giving off as well. What's the Eye saying?
7: Well, the Eye's saying they don't think he has as much riz as the kids think he has. So what they're saying is that he's being very everyday man and you know, doing all of these social media videos. I think there's always something to say. The only way to avoid criticism is to literally do nothing, because we all said that Keir Starmer was too stiff, too wooden, couldn't communicate very well, out of touch. So now we have someone who's now too in touch with himself and too blokey. You know, it is always hard to know politicians, and I think it is hard for them to strike that right balance of how real.
6: Well, I was going to say, but don't people
7: be?
6: Have a quite a good radar for authenticity? And it's a matter of, you know, if someone feels that a politician is being themselves, you know, even if it means being on social media all the time, if they think that it rings true, then it's going to be good for them.
7: And that, I genuinely do think that. You know, I train senior leaders in, you know, how to be, and it's never about not being themselves.
6: Yeah, that's so interesting.
7: It's not about training them to be something different. It's about the right version for themselves, for the public. There is, of course, a version of Andy Burnham we'll never see, because that's private and that's for him.
6: But so what do you make, from your perspective of working with politicians, to kind of let people see the authentic them. What do you make of how he's doing?
7: I think he's actually very good at it. I don't think it's quite tipped over the balance yet, but I do think there's a point where we'll be like, OK, we need to see less of you and more of your policies. We need to see more of the authority that you carry, the decisions that you're making and the reasons behind them, why you're making them. But I think in this kind of let's all get to know Andy Burnham phase, I think he's actually doing pretty well in terms of being very friendly. But there will come a tipping point where people say, OK, I think it was a bit like Keir Starmer's toolmaker father thing. OK, at first it was interesting. Oh, OK, that's the way you're coming from. But there comes a point of, OK, thank you very much. We know as much as we'd like to know about you now, and now we'd like to focus on what you are doing for us. And I think that's the balance of the tipping point that he will need to judge.
6: And I mean, it is an issue. We talked in the last hour about the challenges for Ofcom with technology developing. It's a challenge for politicians.
7: Yeah.
6: Oh, we've only got 10 seconds. You can't possibly answer that in the time. So I will have to say thank you and goodbye, Janelle. And say we've got top stories coming next.
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13: 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Congratulations. This is a huge moment.
10: But what happens now?

0: Hello and a very good morning. It's 9 o'clock. This is Mornings with me, Anna Jones. Here's what's happening today. Breaking news. Sky News understands the English FA is set to send a letter withdrawing support for Gianni Infantino's re-election, following on from the Welsh FA's decision. Donald Trump says negotiations to end the war with Iran will begin soon after calling off a wave of weekend strikes. But Iran reportedly deny the talks are taking place. The longest ballot paper in British political history. We preview the upcoming Clacton by-election following the resignation of Nigel Farage. Also today, we're going to discuss the meningitis B vaccine as tens of thousands of young people receive their first dose. And the dramatic smash and grab as thieves make off with a cash machine after tying it to their car. Hello, very good morning, and thanks for joining us. Our top story today, breaking news this morning. Sky News understands that the English FA is set to send a letter withdrawing support for Gianni Infantino's re-election. We also revealed that Wales became the first football association to officially withdraw support. This follows the loss of confidence in his leadership after that botched attempt to sell off a stake in the World Cup. From our sports correspondent, Rob Harris. We're going to get reaction from Jackie in a moment, but let's bring in Rob first of all, because Rob, you're the one that's broken this story this morning. So what can you tell us?
1: Yes, this is now a concerted effort to force Gianni Infantino out of power at FIFA. We understand that the English Football Association is set to tell Gianni Infantino in writing that they have withdrawn support for his re-election next year as FIFA president. This is an escalating crisis for him. It was very early this morning. We were live on Sky News revealing that Wales had officially submitted their letter withdrawing backing for Infantino's re-election all over this attempt to sell off stakes, which has imploded. This attempt to sell off those stakes in the World Cup to private investors, creating fury, particularly across European football. And there now is this momentum across the UEFA nations to put pressure on Infantino to leave office. The Football Association on Saturday said that they didn't have any confidence in him, and they called for a full and robust review of FIFA's leadership and governance to ensure that the global game is run transparently for the benefit of all 211 member nations and with the long-term stewardship of football at its heart. And now we're seeing some of that action take place. I've not heard from Infantino in the 2 days since putting that statement out. He's been quiet since he put a statement out exclusively in the early hours of Saturday morning to Sky News, revealing that he was abandoning this attempt to launch a $20 billion valued venture to hive off the money-making parts of FIFA into and sell $4.2 billion to private investors. And there is this sense, what will it take from European nations as they see it, for Infantino to leave office? This is an attempt to put pressure on him to do so. They do have the mechanisms of forcing a vote of no confidence. It's next March in Morocco where Gianni Infantino is due to stand for re-election as things stand. Having first gained power in 2016, it would give him another four-year term until 2031. And what we got the sense of, the fact that the FA had submitted their backing, is how much support Gianni Infantino had, particularly in recent months, despite mounting questions about some of the ways he was conducting himself at FIFA, some of those close links with Donald Trump, some of the business dealings, some of the decisions off the pitch, some of the issues with disciplinary decisions, like the lifting of Follering Balogun's red card suspension for the USA star at the World Cup, like Cristiano Ronaldo getting off his ban for the start of the World Cup without any explanation at all. So there already were questions about Gianni Infantino's leadership, but they've all been brought to a head by this controversy of the attempt to sell off stakes in the World Cup. And now we are seeing a draining of support for Gianni Infantino in Europe, but there are parts of the world still backing him. We hear a lot from particularly African nations and the Middle East as well. Qatar have put out support for his leadership as well, praising him for listening to people and withdrawing these plans. But certainly for within Europe, there is now a determined effort to force Gianni Infantino out of power. And Sky News understands that the Football Association from Wembley is writing to FIFA to withdraw their previous backing for Gianni Infantino's re-election as he tries to seek the endorsement yet again of the 211 football associations to continue in power, but that is looking increasingly unlikely.
2: Rob, it's Jackie. I just want to know, what does this actually mean if you've got two nations who've withdrawn their support? He had around 200 letters of support, so he's still got loads of backing. I mean, what would it take if, I don't know, 90 people put in letters and say, we're withdrawing our vote? Would it actually mean anything until that vote happens in March?
1: It would be a huge crisis within world football if there was to be such a divide like that, with civil war, with a huge block of the world still backing Gianni Infantino and another power base completely against him. And often Infantino has pointed to perhaps Europe having too much power, even though he himself was formerly the general secretary at UEFA and has tried to sort of divide the world in that sense of positioning himself as helping particularly nations in Africa, those who have not qualified for World Cups, to help them develop and sort of positioning themselves against the European power. In fact, in a JP Morgan FIFA presentation I obtained last week, it talked about the undervaluing of the World Cup compared to, say, the Premier League, even though the Premier League is a year-round competition largely, and the World Cups are staged every 4 years. So that's where you see some of those issues mount. So it is an interesting question, what would happen if still he does have the resolute backing of some parts of the world. But the sense I've been getting, you saw this on Saturday when UEFA put out their joint statement. It was followed by individual FAs gradually throughout Saturday putting their own criticisms out in public to their own name. And that's the sense I'm getting now. There is an effort to sort of build momentum with separate statements, separate comments to show the dissatisfaction of European nations.
0: And Rob, it is relatively complicated and a slow process if these nations are going to force Infantino to step down. But is he likely to go of his own accord if he feels he's lost the faith of the countries that FIFA represents?
1: Well, to some it might be surprising. There's been no element of contrition or apology in the last few days at all, sensing how the public mood is. And, you know, he has largely been insulated in quite a bubble, a Donald Trump bubble at times in the last year. So that sense of how much in touch with reality is something that's been brought in to question at times, which perhaps brings into doubt some of the decision-making. He's also lost his senior advisor, Carlos Cordero, who announced to Sky News on Friday that he'd quit in protest at this bad deal, as he put it, for football. So he has a diminishing number of people around him also to consult on these matters. But we haven't heard from him since that Saturday morning statement in the early hours. So unless he's sort of trying to strategically plan something, he's certainly allowing the void to be filled by the critics and all the concerns about his leadership, because he's been absolutely eviscerated in public over his style of leadership and the sense of how it's about what personal financial benefit there is across all these schemes that he's been involved with as well. Well, in the past, he has denied wrongdoing. So it does lead to the fact, would there be a call for a vote of no confidence? It would take 20% of the world's 211 FAs. So it could be done, but it also takes some time. But the question is, does he try to dig in? As he's previously seen up previous controversies, we've reported so often various things over the years, you know, whether it was the attempt to launch a World Cup every 2 years that created so much anger. Then there was an attempt by UEFA nations to boycott the World Cup. This was the thing put on the table last week, that no European nations would participate in the World Cup as long as Infantino pursued these plans, and until he gave some guarantees that there would be changes in the way FIFA was being run. So that was the determined view then. And now it's sort of hardening up in terms of that attempt by European nations to be the ones leading the drive to see Infantino leave office, because it's very

0: That's not a quick process. I chatted to FIFA last night for quite a while to try and understand the process, and it's just not instantaneous. It's not, we think you should go, you're gone. You also have to have someone to fill the void, who is the candidate, who could also... Who everyone unites around and would get the numbers. There is one name that's been talked about is Victor Montagliani, the Canadian from CONCACAF. He is a vice president on that FIFA council. He's very popular. He's growing in popularity. The question is, does he want that job? He might not necessarily want that job. And would he get the numbers? You would have to do a lot of canvassing to see where people's loyalty lies. And there will be a lot of countries in the world that will still be loyal to Gianni Infantino, you know, in Africa, in South America. Qatar has come out and said that they still back him, which will rule out, you know, a couple of members who you thought might be a candidate. You know, they can't because their country backs him, so they can't. I honestly
1: see where it goes.
0: Don't know where this is going to go and how quickly it will go.
1: Yeah, you'll keep us up to date, though, I know. And actually, we're going to get the view of Henry Winter.
0: We're going to talk to Henry, yeah, who's, you know, who has been challenging FIFA a bit as well, along with several journalists at the World Cup over lots of things like the drinks breaks and things like that. And he will, you know, Gianni Infantino still has to answer questions about what happened at the World Cup, not least what has just happened regarding the potential selling off of FIFA assets.
1: Jackie, fascinating stuff. We'll talk about this again at about 12:30, but for the moment, thanks very much indeed. To the Iran war now, and Donald Trump says negotiations with Iran will begin soon after calling off an intense wave of strikes he planned for the weekend. Travelling on Air Force One, the president said he decided to cancel the large-scale attack after hearing from Gulf leaders.
2: Well, now what we're doing is we're talking to them in the form of a negotiation. It begins tomorrow afternoon, and we'll see if it's true. I'd love to do that, save a lot of lives, save a lot of unnecessary power, to be honest with you. It would take many, many years to ever build it back. If it could, I don't think it would be even buildable back. So we had an attack that would be the biggest attack since World War II, and it would have been disastrous for them. And they didn't want us to do it. And frankly, Saudi Arabia didn't want it either. They thought that a deal is imminent.
1: And just to update you on this, according to the Reuters news agency, Iran's foreign ministry spokesperson has dismissed claims that the talks are happening. They've said there's no plan to receive a delegation or send an Iranian one for talks. So we'll keep a close eye on that. Now, here the Prime Minister insists that his government will be relentless in tackling small boat crossings. Andy Burnham made the pledge while meeting emergency workers in Dover. Our political correspondent Lucy McDade reports.
3: This image could come back to haunt Andy Burnham or hail him the leader who succeeded where others didn't. Beside him, a boat that carried 96 migrants across the channel in May, among those on board men, women and young children. They're the scenes that have become all too familiar, ones that successive governments still haven't managed to stop.
4: We have to deal with the issue rather than play politics with the issue. Just deal with it head on, grip it, and then make the changes that will bring that reassurance to the public. It's about changing the whole approach, and slowly but surely we are putting in place those building blocks of a very different approach to this issue. It's working, but there's more to be done.
3: But as Andy Burnham says, these pictures don't actually tell the full story. Small boat crossings initially went up after Keir Starmer came to power, but the official data shows numbers have since fallen. At the start of this year, that dipped significantly and continued to gradually decline. But that doesn't mean the boats have stopped. And since Andy Burnham took over, in just 2 weeks, we've seen more than 2,000 people arrive on UK shores.
5: The weather is, of course, a factor, but the government is pointing to policy. So, for example, a deal with France was renewed fairly recently at a cost of £662 million. What's it paying for? Well, more police officers on French beaches, more surveillance technology, so like drones along the coastline to intercept criminal gangs.
3: In Dover, these officers try and track down the people smugglers behind the channel crossings. They've more than doubled in number since the start of 2025. But while the government believes these

0: measures are working. Others say they're not going far enough.
1: Since this Prime Minister came to office, more than 2,000 people have arrived and several people have been found dead in the channel. This is a huge problem. It requires a real sizable solution. The solution's there. The National Crime Agency have told us. The people at home know. People who come into this country must be detained and must be deported.
0: Scenes like this have heightened tensions in recent days. Around 60,000 migrants have crossed from Morocco to the Spanish territory of Ceuta in northern Africa. Unprecedented pictures, prompting critics to blame Spain for being too liberal on immigration. So while back home the new Prime Minister might be somewhat satisfied with government progress, he also knows this is the issue that has plagued his predecessors. Complacency could not only cost him his job, but Labour the next election. Lucy McDade, Sky News, in Dover.
2: Well, you heard there from Lucy about the crisis in the Spanish enclave of Ceuta, where tens of thousands of migrants crossed from Morocco. Well, the European Union will hold emergency talks on the issue tomorrow after Italy reinstated border checks on arrivals from Spain. But it's also caused anger on the Spanish mainland. Around 1,500 protesters took to the streets of Madrid to demand the Spanish government take action. Around 60,000 people crossed into Ceuta, but most have now returned voluntarily, although at least 86 people died in the chaos. Well, here, Reform UK said that they would launch what they call the largest military operation in the English Channel since World War II to stop small boat arrivals from France. Well, earlier, I asked the Energy Secretary, Miatta van Buller, about that idea.
3: Candidly, we're not going to take advice from Reform about how we get to grips with this, because the set of people they've got in charge in Reform were the set of people who were in the government at the time when we saw this crisis. We think we do have an approach that's working. We just have to be, you know, we've got to be focused. We've got to be relentless. It's down by 50%. There is more that we need to do. We recognise that, but the approach is working.
2: Well, I'm joined now by the Shadow Home Secretary, Chris Philp, to get the Tories' take on all of this. Very good morning to you. Thanks so much for talking to us. I'll ask you about what you think of Reform's plans in a moment. But first of all, I noticed that you, the Tories, have pointed out that Ceuta is a warning for Britain. Why do you think it's a warning? Do you think a similar thing could happen here as happened there? Isn't it a very different situation?
4: Well, what happened in Ceuta shows you what can occur when there are pull factors that attract people into a country, into a territory, because the rules are weak. The rules in Spain clearly are very weak. The Prime Minister there, the Socialist Prime Minister, has recently given settlement to about 1 million illegal immigrants. And we see a similar thing here with our Labour government, where illegal immigrants get accommodated in hotels. 95% of those crossing the channel on small boats get to stay. That is a phenomenally powerful pull factor. I was in northern France last week on Wednesday. On that day, that one day alone, 750 illegal immigrants crossed the English Channel because of those pull factors. I witnessed 100 of those personally. I was in the water waist deep witnessing those illegal immigrants leaving. I saw the French gendarmes, who the Labour government are paying with £660 million of our money, stand by and do nothing while the illegal immigrants embarked. So I think it is a warning as to what happens when you have no border control. And we don't really have border control. The only thing stopping the crossings this year has been the rough weather, the wave height in the channel.
2: It
4: is fair. I asked a fishing skipper on the channel last week about it. He's had to cancel a lot of fishing trips this year because of the waves being quite high. And when you do get a day of calm weather, like last Wednesday, the illegal immigrants flood across. 750 on a single day, and over 2,000 since Andy Burnham became Prime Minister.
2: Yes, and yet Labour will point to their record over the last year and say that crossings are down by 43%. They say that the action that they're taking in cooperation with French authorities is working.
4: Well, I'm afraid to say, since the election, 75 or 77,000 illegal immigrants have crossed the channel. That is a phenomenally large number. And this year, as I say, the wave height on the channel has been higher, which has stopped some crossings. And when the channel is calm, like last Wednesday, you find 750 people crossing on a single day.
2: The problem is, though, that under the Tories, they reached their highest level on record. So it's quite hard to hear you talking about numbers.
4: Well, of course, in the Conservatives' last full year, 2023, the numbers came down quite a lot. There was then the Rwanda plan to remove illegal immigrants to Rwanda, but Labour, after the election, cancelled that.
2: Well, you didn't just get it before, off the ground, did you?
4: Well, the law had to change. A lot of legal work got done. And Labour then cancelled that just weeks before it started. We now have a comprehensive plan under new leadership, which involves leaving the ECHR, the European Convention on Human Rights, and that will enable us to deport all illegal immigrants within a week of arrival. No asylum claim, no human rights claim, no cushy hotel, no legal aid, no court hearing,
2: nothing. Hotels started under the Tories, of course.
4: Yeah, and of course, they dropped a lot, but they need to end. They need to end. Okay. And we need to deport illegal immigrants within a week of arrival, because if we do that, that will act as a deterrent, and they then won't bother getting on a boat to leave France in the first place. That approach worked in Australia about 10 years ago, and it can work here too.
2: Reform has said today that the Tories and Labour have responded to this crisis using a free ferry service and free hotels. They are saying that tougher action is needed. They've talked about bringing in the Royal Navy and return every intercepted boat to France. Is that a good idea?
4: Well, I mean, that is a sort of shoot from the hip answer. They haven't really thought it through properly, as usual, because that plan depends on the French agreeing to receive back the migrants intercepted. That is the flaw in the plan. Look, I'm totally in favour of tougher action. This illegal immigration has to end. I was on the beaches last week. I saw it with my own eyes.
2: Doesn't your plan rely on countries cooperating with you when you say that you're going to send them back?
4: I think if you're sending someone back to their country of origin, the country they come from originally, that country does have an obligation to take back their own citizens, just as we would if the boot was on the other foot. Just last week, Germany successfully sent some men back to Afghanistan, for example. If there is any problem with a return to the country of origin, you then have a safe third country like Rwanda, but it could be somewhere else, who'll receive them instead. That is a credible, properly thought out plan that will work. It worked in Australia. It'll work here. I'm afraid Reform are just shooting from the hip in a bit of a panic. They haven't really thought it through properly.
2: A quick question about, you mentioned Afghanistan. Would you send women back to Afghanistan?
4: I would not send women back to Afghanistan, no, because I think it is genuinely dangerous. But there are lots of countries you can send people back to, including men back to Afghanistan. You do, and by the way, the majority of illegal immigrants crossing the channel are young men. I was there last week on the beach, and they were mostly young men. There were very few women and children in sight at all. In fact, it's actually worse than that, because when I saw this dinghy embarking with about 100 illegal immigrants, I was in the water next to it, up to my waist in water, while the French gendarmes did nothing. And some women and children were being actually pushed off the boat by the male illegal immigrants because there wasn't much space on the boat. So really, this illegal immigration is about young men paying people smugglers. And I saw with my own eyes women and children getting pushed out of the way.
2: I just want to ask you a little bit about some of the plans that you're announcing today regarding the police. You say you want to give the Home Secretary the power to direct police forces to carry out specific investigative practices. Chief constables have traditionally guarded their independence very closely. So isn't this politicians telling police how to do their job?
4: Well, of course, individual decisions about whether to arrest X person or Y person are matters independently for the police. But matters of policy and priority, I think, should be subject to more democratic oversight. And the Home Secretary is the public's elected representative when it comes to police and crime. It's unacceptable, in my view, that 92% of reported crime doesn't get solved. We've all had examples, either personally or our friends, where you've reported a mobile phone stolen and the Find My iPhone signal tells you where it is, and the police then don't do anything, or you've seen a stolen bike advertised on eBay, and the police don't follow it up. I would like to mandate the police to always follow those kind of leads, that the iPhone signal, the mobile, or the bike on eBay, or images of a suspect taken on CCTV, that should always be run through the facial recognition database. We can solve tens of thousands more crimes by doing these basic things. That's why I'd mandate them, because crime must have consequences, and the people who are scared should be the criminals, not the public.
2: If you're proposing that every force should routinely use facial recognition, what do you make of the fact that although the police would say that the technology is getting more accurate, there are real concerns from civil rights groups, for example, about privacy, but also the risk of mistakes. What safeguards would you put into place to ensure that innocent people aren't wrongly identified?
4: Well, obviously, you don't rely just on facial recognition to secure a conviction. You might use facial recognition, and there are two kinds, retrospective and live. You might use facial recognition to identify the suspect in the first instance. But then, of course, you've got to prove the case to a court in the normal way with hard, irrefutable evidence to the usual criminal standard, which is beyond reasonable doubt. So use facial recognition to identify the suspect and then prove the case and secure a conviction in the normal way. It is, by the way, unbelievably accurate. So the Metropolitan Police have, I think, done about 3 million scans in the last year on the streets. That's a different kind of facial recognition. It's called live facial recognition. And of the 3 million scans, there were only 10 incorrect identifications.
2: There are concerns about racial
4: and they bias, were though, and they were let me come on to that. And they were rapidly identified. The police just said, "Can I see your ID?" And they were immediately released. The system a few years ago did have alleged racial bias. It was going back 7 or 8 years. They've now updated the system. It's been tested by the National Physical Laboratory 2 or 3 years ago, and the system the police now use, at the setting they use it, has no racial bias whatsoever. Live facial recognition, which is a bit different, was used in my town, Croydon, and in the last year, something like 200 wanted criminals have been caught, including a man wanted for kidnap, another man wanted for a double rape dating back 7 years. Those criminals, who the police hadn't been able to find using traditional methods, have now been caught and are being prosecuted in the usual way. It's working to keep the public safe, but I'd like to see the police use these techniques much more widely, because 92% of crimes being unsolved is just not acceptable.
2: OK, we could talk a lot more about this, but we don't have the time, unfortunately. Chris Ball, thanks very much indeed for coming in. Thank you. Let's just bring you some of the day's other stories this morning and get set for more hot weather. The UK Health Security Agency has issued heat health alerts for 8 regions of England. Amber alerts will be in place for the East Midlands, the East of England, South East and London regions from 9 o'clock this morning. That's just gone, isn't it? For 24 hours. A further 4 areas will be under a yellow alert. It's emerged that the pilot of the plane which crashed in southern Peru had reported a mechanical fault during the flight. All 13 people on board the sightseeing flight over an archaeological site died in the crash. There were 11 European tourists and 2 crew. Investigators are still gathering evidence at the scene. And an investigation is underway after thieves stole a cash machine in southwest London. CCTV captured the gang hooking the machine to a car before driving off and ripping it out of the ground. No arrests have yet been made. Let's check on the weather now.
5: I hope we haven't forgotten anything.
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2: Well, this week will bring some much-needed rain, but not all drought-hit areas will see it, with the south hot and humid today. England and Wales will be largely dry this morning with plenty of sunshine, but the odd shower will develop in the southwest. Elsewhere, it'll be cloudier with some rain, most prolonged over Scotland, and it'll turn out hot and humid across southern Britain with a high of 34 degrees Celsius possible in the southeast. Most other places look cooler. And the afternoon will bring some showers or longer spells of rain.
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2: Jackie, we'll be back in just a moment with the sport, including that latest news on Gianni Infantino's fight to hold on as FIFA president. More on that in a moment.
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0: So Jackie is back, and Jackie, we should reflect on the breaking news that we brought people at the top of the hour, that Sky News understands that the English FA is set to follow Wales, who were the first country to withdraw their support for Gianni Infantino of FIFA. So already a second country is following Wales' lead.
1: Yeah, and you'd expect like many more of those letters to start appearing because we know that UEFA, they have said all 55 of our members are going to call for a vote of no confidence, and CONCACAF seem very much joined in with them as well. Obviously, they stopped short of saying, we're going to boycott the World Cup if you go ahead with your plans. And, of course, those plans aren't now going to go ahead. But let's see how many countries actually come out and make a statement. Let's talk to Henry Winter, actually, football journalist, joins us now. Henry, you were at the World Cup. I think you had a couple of run-ins with FIFA or discussions, shall we say. What does this mean? The Welsh FA have withdrawn their support from Gianni Infantino. The English FA are set to do the same, even if there are 90 letters withdrawing support from Infantino, who had a lot of support before this whole debacle. Will it do anything? Will he be forced to resign?
2: I mean, that's what UEFA are hoping. That's what many people in football are hoping, including one or two people within FIFA itself. I mean, these letters are obviously important, as you say, the English FA following the Welsh FA. So around 200 of the 211 member associations effectively, implicitly gave Infantino their support for the March, next March's election in Rabat for another 4 years. Term, and he thought, Infantino thought, this was just going to be a straightforward procession, but obviously the events of the last 2 weeks have just absolutely cast a cloud over that. What is interesting is that, okay, so the FA and the Welsh FA are saying, we're not going to support you in March, but what is far more significant is what is actually going to happen now, because I think there are a lot of people who want him to resign. They see here, you see Infantino here in one of his rare public outings or press outings. They want him to go now because he's taken this great sport and the world game to the brink of civil war, and only by him standing down is the game going to be reunited again. And then, of course, it's just a question of who steps in. The General Secretary, Mateusz Grafström, who's sort of untainted by Infantino's scandal, he could come in as a, or step up as a sort of interim figure while the world sorts out who should be the next leader and the right leader, someone who listens, someone who's accountable, someone who doesn't just be seduced by the idea of rubbing shoulders with the rich and powerful.
1: I had a little chat with FIFA last night to try and understand the process, because it's quite complicated and there seems various ways that he could be removed, but none of them are particularly fast. Tell me what you know about the FIFA Council. So 37 members. I understand that if 19 were to step forward, and they could trigger a vote of no confidence, and then that could happen quite quickly. Do you think there are 19 on that council who would oppose Gianni Infantino?
2: I think there probably are. I think so many of them are disgusted by his behaviour and obviously in tune with the reaction around the world. You've been covering it. It's been all over social media, all over the newspapers, all over the world. Obviously, there's some bastions of support in Africa and one or two parts of Asia still for Infantino. And it'll be interesting to see whether he rushes through his plans to hand out some of the money, because FIFA do have substantial sums in

0: reserve, which they could dish out without necessarily having to rush off to Wall Street and his billionaire mates, and also whether they rush through the idea of a 64-team World Cup for 2030, which would obviously bring in a lot of support and a lot of sympathy and maybe one or two votes from around the world of those countries who are desperate to actually get their hands on the World Cup. I mean, you see the FIFA Peace Prize, which he gave to Donald Trump, which sort of almost sort of triggered or certainly accelerated the concerns, some within the building and absolutely externally around the world. Has Infantino sort of lost the plot? Has he become so seduced by power, by rubbing shoulders with the rich and famous? And actually, he needs to focus on what was actually a good World Cup and focus on what his job should be about, which is about his service to the game, not what the game can do for him.
1: And there are reports, aren't they, even before the whole plot to sell off the World Cup, albeit a small part of it, before that, there were questions that needed answering by Infantino. There were members of FIFA who thought, you should be answering questions about the overturning of the red card of Balogun. You should be answering questions about cutting the game up into quarters and introducing drinks breaks without really asking everyone if they're OK with it. There are questions, yeah. There are questions to answer apart from this whole debacle.
0: Absolutely. You can rewind a year and Messi, his Inter Miami team, effectively being parachuted into the Club World Cup. What have they actually done to deserve to be there ahead of other teams? You could look at Cristiano Ronaldo's the lifting of his suspension, two-game suspension for the group stage with Portugal, because obviously Infantino wants the big names to be on show, because that brings in the big bucks from TV. So, and as you say, events at the World Cup, the White House's influence or interference, certainly the call for review into Balogun, as you say, that meddled with the disciplinary process, didn't help the Americans in the end, actually, probably backfired. As you say, the commercial invasion of the game with the mid-half breaks, the hydration breaks as they were called, commercial breaks as most sane people called them. So events like that, I mean, his fitness to govern. I mean, if you were a referee, Jackie, and you were looking at him and thinking, shall I give him a second yellow card? You would just look all over the field, do a totting up process and say, off you go, mate.
1: If only it were that easy. What do you think he's thinking right now, Infantino? Do you think he's thinking, I'm going to dig in here because if this is delayed till the March vote, I probably could still get 106, which is all I need to remain in power? Or is he thinking something else?
0: I think probably the former. I think there's an arrogance and a naivety to him. I don't think he's necessarily taking the best of advice. So what the sort of in a way the good guys of football, and a lot of them headed by UEFA, need to do now is actually exactly what they're doing, is exerting the pressure. You've seen that reports the day of legal action being threatened against Infantino by UEFA. I mean, this really is now a civil war. I mean, it's almost Shakespearean when you've got parts of the same family warring against each other. And so the pressure will absolutely ratchet up on Infantino. They'll try to isolate him within FIFA. Then, FIFA is an organization of 960-odd, some of them very odd, employees. And a lot of them must be absolutely aghast about this. The other thing is, you're showing the pictures here of FIFA's base in Switzerland. Swiss law is quite labyrinthine and complicated to negotiate. So I just hope that one or two people who he does listen to, maybe even Trump, says, listen, mate, you're an embarrassment now. You've got to stand down.
1: And just ever so briefly, is there any outstanding candidate who would be better to replace him?
0: I think at the moment the logical step is to put, it's almost like a sort of football club where a manager leaves and you look at someone in the academy who can step up and sort of steady the ship. Mm-hmm. And Matthijs Gravström, the very sort of sane Swede, some of us spoke to him during the World Cup, he's a very balanced figure. He's not tainted by the Infantino scandal. Put him in, calm down, and whether it's Sheikh Salman or whether they're good individuals at CONCACAF, can put themselves forward for the sort of the formal ceremony, as it were, in Rabat in March. But action needs taken now. I mean, Infantino needs really to go this week, and someone like Gravstein just step in, steady the ship, and reunite this great game.
1: Oh, Henry, the optics are not great, are they? And March is a very long time away. Let's see what happens. Thank you.
0: pleasure.
2: Very interesting. We'll have to just wait and see, won't we, how many more countries put forward letters, you know, withdrawing support, and see if momentum builds.
1: And interesting what Henry said, and I think a lot of people suspect that Infantino will dig in,
2: yeah,
1: and see if he's still doing the numbers. The maths works for him, and he
2: holds on till March, and then
1: hold on till March. Yeah, interesting.
2: We'll keep you up to date on that. In the meantime, though, let's reflect on the Commonwealth Games, which came to an end last night.
1: I know, and I think you sort of got the feeling that, you know, there were a lot of people not so much engaged in the Commonwealth Games as they normally are. You had athletes, you know, star athletes, for example, like Kiwi Hodgkinson, who has said, I'm not going to compete. I'm going to concentrate on the Europeans, which follow shortly afterwards. But those who did, I think, really had an amazing experience. And Glasgow did an incredible job stepping in really at the last minute and putting on a Games which was meant to be held in Australia. They pulled out for finance reasons, and, you know, Glasgow have stepped in and done it for a fraction of the price.
2: Slimmed down Games.
1: But nevertheless, it created some really good moments. Emma Finucane, ask her if she enjoyed her Commonwealth Games. I mean, she lived the dream. 4 gold medals in 4 days for the Welsh sprint cyclists. No sprint cyclist has ever done that. None of the big names that you know, Chris Hoy, none of them, have ever done 4 golds at a Commonwealth Games. She is now officially the most successful female Welsh athlete at a Games. And so she got her final gold yesterday morning, and then in the evening she was carrying the Welsh flag at the closing ceremony.
2: Oh,
1: so that's
2: fantastic.
1: The stuff that,
2: yeah,
1: that dreams are made of. And even the closing ceremony was a bit of a feat, because I think it was hosting the netball tournament earlier in the day. And then in the evening they just transformed it into a ta-da, closing ceremony venue.
2: Shipped in lots of Scottish people with cone hats.
1: The athletes were all given felt cone hats to wear, which is
2: fantastic.
1: I actually just thought this was a nod to the World Cup, where, you know, the Scottish fans were so brilliant and were putting cones on statues.
2: It's
1: been going on for quite a while.
2: Yeah.
1: But kind of fun, you know, just made it a bit more fun. But there were good stories that came out of those games. You had Archie Goodburn, the swimmer who got to the final with a brain tumour.
2: Incredible.
1: You've got, you know, Adam Peaty Ramsey, you know, with his comeback story, which didn't really kind of work out and left him leaving the games thinking, I've got a lot of thinking to do. Josh Kerr, you know, winning the mile and literally going all around the outside. And he's so fast, he did it very comfortably anyway. And he will, you know, leave his home games thinking, I'm invincible.
2: Yeah.
1: I'm
2: and everyone
1: absolutely
2: else will
1: invincible,
2: think that as well.
1: And everyone else will think it too. So for a lot of people, it worked
2: out
1: very well and was a good game.
2: Golf?
1: Yes, Women's Open Golf finished last night. It was quite dramatic in the end, actually, because it was won by Shino Kawaki of Japan, who picked up the £1.1 million prize. But there was a playoff with Esther Henselit. Now, Shino Kawaki was in the clubhouse thinking that she'd probably done enough to win. Esther Henselit, the German golfer, had to sink a very big putt, which I think we can see. Here we go, 45 feet, to take it to a playoff. That is a lot of pressure. Nailed it. So took it to a playoff. It went down the first hole. It was all square. Went down the second hole, the playoff, and Henselit hit a marshal with her golf ball, and the ball pinged off into a bush. She then couldn't get her par, and that was the end of that. Which is a bit of a...
2: Such drama.
1: It's a bit of a shame. But anyway, well done, Shino Kawaki. 3 weeks till the start of the Premier League season.
2: You're excited already.
1: Well, overnight, while most people were sleeping, Liverpool playing one of their warm-up matches in the States. They were playing Leeds. They were leading 2-0, looking very comfortable. Then they lost the match 4-2. So who saw that coming? Apart from Daniel Farke and Leeds, probably. Conceded 4 goals inside 25 minutes of the second half. So lots of things for Andoni Iriola to think about. But honestly, I'm not sure how much, you know, store you can set by these pre-season matches. A lot of players are missing. A lot of World Cup stars are still on a break. You know, you're trying out maybe different personnel.
2: Combinations. Yeah, exactly.
1: And maybe not, you know, the personnel you're going to even start the season with in 3 weeks' time. So I don't know how much you can read into that. But nevertheless,
2: do you learn more from your losses than your
1: Yeah,
2: victories,
1: do
2: you think?
1: I think you do. But sometimes in football you don't, because you're not playing the team that you're going to play. But it's a good opportunity to try out some young players, as we saw with Man United this week. Celtic play tonight. They will begin the defence of their Scottish Premiership title. It's against Dundee. It is live on Sky Sports. That one very much up and running. But Martin O'Neill, can he do it again? I suppose that's a big question.
2: Indeed. That's it for the sport.
1: There's been a lot.
2: See you soon. There is. I know, you're going to have a lie down. Must be exhausted.
1: I will.
2: More from me after the break, though. I'm going to be joined by the medical director for NHS London, Dr. Chris Streather, to discuss the meningitis B vaccine. That's coming up next.

0: Now, almost 90,000 young people have received a meningitis B vaccine just 2 weeks after the NHS rolled out the campaign. It follows a series of outbreaks earlier this year that claimed the lives of three teenagers. Well, I'm joined now by the Medical Director for NHS London, Dr. Chris Strether. A very good morning to you. Thanks so much for talking to us. So tell us a little bit more about this vaccination campaign and why it's up and running.
1: Yeah, thanks very much, and good morning. So we had the terrible tragedies last year where we had a number of deaths from meningitis, and in the days of modern vaccination, these are mostly avoidable. So we've had a real targeted campaign to increase uptake. And as you said in your introduction, 90,000 extra people have had their first dose of meningitis B vaccine this year. They need their second in the last fortnight. They need their second dose more than 28 days after the first dose. And so we're opening up second doses on the 17th. And we've got 135,000, as well as the 90,000 that have been vaccinated. We've had 135,000 people make appointments. And hopefully this will make a real difference to avoiding this, you know, terrible life-changing often and sometimes life-ending disease.
0: And talk us through why this particular age group, I think it's year 13s, which is the upper sixth to some people, yeah, the kind of last year of school to university starters. I think it's under 25-year-olds, isn't it? Why is it so important that that age group gets protection?
1: Yeah, so the group we're offering it to are people who were born after the 1st of September 2007 up until the 31st of July 2008. So it's the people, as you say, who've just come through year 13. When they go to university and live in, you know, relatively crowded circumstances often, and they inevitably, I think, increase the amount of social contact that they're involved in.
0: Nicely put.
1: Occasionally kissing does take place, and so, you know, sharing vapes, sharing drinks, living in close approximation, and kissing does increase the transmission rate. And we know that your chances of getting meningitis B go up by seven times compared to people who don't go into that environment. So it's a really significant increase in risk when you go to university, and you can protect yourself substantially from that by having a straightforward vaccination.
0: And how long does this last for? Will this protect students for some time, or should this be an annual thing?
1: No, we hope it will give them a long period of protection and last them through the peak. Meningitis tends to peak in younger people, and we hope it will, you know, effectively give them lifetime protection, or protect them. The greatest protection is at the time when they're most vulnerable, and so that they won't need a repeat each year of university. So if we can capture people, if we can capture teenagers at the right time, then we hopefully protect them from the most severe risk at the most vulnerable time in their lives.
0: And remind us what that risk is. I mean, we talked about, sadly, students dying from an outbreak, but how serious an illness is this?
1: Yeah, so it's one of the, you know, the commonest causes of sepsis, which kills people. And in fact, the NHS has recently launched what we call a modern service framework. So it's a real concentration on eliminating harm from sepsis. But in the sepsis syndrome, people, become drowsy. They can eventually lose consciousness. They can become confused. But it can lead to what we call multi-organ failure, where you know, the body's vital organs start giving up, the kidneys and the heart and so forth. And that ends up in impairing the blood supply to the extremities. So amputations are a really common consequence of sepsis, and of severe sepsis. And also people can get damage to, because it's meningitis, which is the lining of the brain. The lining of the brain can affect nerves as they come out of the skull. So deafness is an important complication of severe meningitis. And then a minority of people can lose their lives. So they're really non-trivial things.
0: Absolutely. Deeply unpleasant. So what would your message be to young people who fall within that age range today?
1: Yeah. So contact the NHS National Booking Service if you're in the age range, which is that group of people who were in year 13 last year and going to university, or also anybody under 25 that's going to a university or to a residential further education course. And so those people are all eligible for the vaccine. They can get their first dose as soon as possible and then get the second dose after 28 days.
0: Okay. That's all really useful information and advice. Dr. Chris Strether, we really appreciate your time this morning. Thanks very much indeed. Do stay with us. We'll have lots more on our breaking news this morning, that we understand that the English FA is set to send a letter withdrawing support for Gianni Infantino. More shortly.
2: Hear that whistle and that crunch? We know that they're coming from the south of the city, where there's a column of Russian armoury.
3: I'm Alex Crawford and I'm Sky's special correspondent based in Istanbul.
4: Look at that sheet of flames, and that has happened within minutes, and now it's coming from both sides and it's moving this way.

0: Very good morning. It's Sky News today. It is 10 o'clock. I'm Gareth Barlow. These are the headlines this hour. Sky News understands that the English FA will withdraw support for FIFA boss Gianni Infantino. The President of the United States, Donald Trump, says talks are to begin today with Iran after calling off, quote, massive strikes. But Tehran denies negotiations on the war are going ahead.
1: Well, now what we're doing is we're talking to them in the form of a negotiation. It begins tomorrow afternoon, and we'll see if it's true. I'd love to do that, save a lot of lives.
0: Heat alerts are issued as temperatures yet again to reach the mid-30s, as farmers across the country warn of drought and extreme conditions could cause food shortages. In politics, reform pledges to use the Navy to stop small boats crossing the Channel. That's after the Prime Minister, Andy Burnham, promised to deal with the issue. Very good morning. It is a Monday morning, and Sky News understands the English FA is preparing to send a letter withdrawing its backing for Gianni Infantino's re-election as FIFA president. It follows Wales becoming the first nation to drop its support in an attempt to force out the FIFA president. Infantino has been in power for 10 years, but has drawn criticism following his attempts to sell off stakes in the World Cup. Let's take you to Jackie Beltrão, who's in our Westminster studio for us. And, Jackie, it feels hardly surprising that the dominoes are starting to fall. The question is, how many more might go?
2: Yeah, a little bit, doesn't it? The optics are not good at all. First of all, Wales says, we've put our letter in, withdrawing our support. Now the English FA are saying they are about to do the same thing. Before this whole saga began, really at the beginning of last week, there were 200 votes, 200 letters of support for Gianni Infantino from the FIFA nations, saying that they will support him in the next election, which is in March. So he was home and dry. He was going to be voted in unopposed. Now this has happened, the proposal behind people's backs to try and sell off 20% of FIFA competitions, which has caused such a furore and civil war, really, in world football. He's now looking in a very, very different and dangerous position indeed. The question is, even if the letters go in, even if of the 211 member nations of FIFA, if they get 20% of that 211 to oppose him and write letters to spark a no-confidence vote, it still takes an awfully long time. It takes 3 months from those letters going in to absolutely anything happening at all, to triggering an extraordinary Congress meeting. You will also really need to have someone to step in. You'll need another candidate. That candidate would have to canvass the votes and the support, because there's no point in putting someone up to oppose him in that March election or beforehand unless they're going to win. You need to make sure that you've got all the votes. A quicker way of doing things, and I was chatting to FIFA last night to explain, you know, the processes of this, and it is quite complicated. So you have 211 nations within FIFA, but sort of at the top of that, in a subset of, you know, uber powers, are 36 members of the FIFA Council. Now, 37 members. If you can get 19 of them to trigger a special meeting to oust him, to say that he should resign, well, that is possible. So are there 19 members of that FIFA council who really want Gianni Infantino out right now? We don't know. We don't know the numbers. And we have not heard from him at all. He is laying quite low since the statement saying that his plan to sell off part of FIFA was abandoned on Saturday. Since he released that statement, we haven't heard anything. I was chatting to Henry Winter, one of the football writers, this morning, and he said, I said, what do you think he will do? What is he thinking? And he said, I think he'll probably think he can dig in. He can dig in, sit it out, wait it out, wait till all the heat calms down a bit, do the numbers. He needs 106 votes in that March election to win. Does he still have 106 votes? It is possible. He has got support from different parts of the world, not from UEFA countries and not from CONCACAF, but certainly some in Asia and certainly in Africa and in South America. So he does have support even now.
0: It's the case, isn't it, though, Jackie, that around the world there are kids playing football looking up to their idols as they kind of, you know, make the best of a beautiful game and play with whatever they have at times. And when they look up at the senior leadership of football, it's so often kind of dogged with controversy, challenges, issues, whether it's, you know, Gianni Infantino, whether it was Sepp Blatter's time at FIFA, whether it was even back in 2021, the European Super League or the ill-fated European Super League.
2: Yeah.
0: Football governance really sometimes struggles to come across as being the best in the business.
2: Yeah, sometimes it looks a bit murky, doesn't it, and shady with, you know, things happening that shouldn't happen. I mean, for Gianni Infantino, he started off wanting to be very transparent. You know, when he was elected in 2016, he said, you know, it's not my money. It's not the FIFA president's money that we have. It's the money belonging to football, and it's up to them, it's up to us to distribute it and try and grow the game for everybody's benefit, especially for those countries who are lacking in facilities and lacking in infrastructure. Give them the opportunity to one day play in a World Cup. And I think, you know, this recent World Cup, which was very successful and generated a lot of money, 12 billion according to FIFA, it was a very, very successful commercially World Cup. We saw those smaller nations who perhaps would have been cannon fodder, you know, a few years ago, actually giving you know, teams like Spain a run for their money. I'm thinking of, you know, Cape Verde. So in that regard, you know, FIFA do a lot of good, but they have a lot of money. Do they need extra investment? Probably not. You know, 12 billion is a lot of money to distribute to all of those countries that you want to help. And you are literally a custodian of football if you are the president of FIFA. You don't need to be doing shady deals on the side. There were quite a few things that happened at the World Cup that, you know, were questionable. And there are many who think that Gianni Infantino should be answering questions about those things as well. The overturning of the Balogun red card for the American team when it was seen to be Donald Trump who was stepping in to make that happen. And it did happen. There was quite a lot of backlash to that. To the divvying up of the match into quarters so you could have drinks breaks. Well, they actually just turned out to be commercial breaks, didn't they? Because a lot of the matches were played in air-conditioned stadiums. Not all of them, but some of them were. And again, the half-time, 30 minutes. Well, football matches don't have a 30-minute half-time like they did in the final. They have a 15-minute half-time, and some people didn't agree with that. The fact that, you know, Ronaldo was playing at the start of the tournament when he was serving a 3-match ban, and somehow two of those matches were removed or suspended. So many things that, you know, need to be looked at from this administration. And, you know, so many good people that work at FIFA as well who've been sort of tarnished by all of this that's gone on. And, you're right, at the top of FIFA, maybe the money, the amount of money, the power corrupts in the end. Even the straightest of guys seem to be, you know, swayed by the power that they hold in the end.
0: It's a tricky time in football, and it's going to continue. For the moment, though, Jackie Beltrão, good to see you. I appreciate you walking us through that. And there is plenty more on the story, because, like I say, it ain't going anywhere, is it? Not for a while, at least. On the live page, on the Sky News website and the Sky News app. Stick with us for the details and the developments when they happen. Just coming up to 10 past 10, Monday morning. US President Donald Trump says negotiations with Iran will begin this afternoon after calling off a new series of strikes on the country. However, this morning, Iranian officials have denied that any talks are planned, saying their position remains unchanged while US, quote, aggression continues. It follows President Trump's decision to pause planned strikes on Iran over the weekend. This is what he had to say on board Air Force One.
1: Well, now what we're doing is we're talking to them in the form of a negotiation. It begins tomorrow afternoon, and we'll see if it's true. I'd love to do that, save a lot of lives, save a lot of unnecessary power, to be honest with you. It would take many, many years to ever build it back. If it could, I don't think it would be even buildable back. So we had an attack that would be the biggest attack since World War II, and it would have been disastrous for them. and they didn't want us to do it. And frankly, Saudi Arabia didn't want it either. They thought that a deal is imminent.
0: This morning, the Iranian Foreign Ministry spokesperson said the following: we are not currently holding talks with the American side. From our perspective, the mediator is Pakistan, and there is cooperation from Qatar. Well, our military analyst Sean Bell joins us. And Sean, there is this kind of widening war, isn't there, that saw Saudi Arabia be dragged into it in recent days last week. Is that kind of broadening of the situation increasing the pressure on Trump to stop all of this?
3: Yeah, good morning, Gareth. I mean, it is interesting. President Trump has constantly claimed Armageddon and then stepped back from it. Most recently, obviously, this major threat of conflict. Then he said he's backed off because the Iranians want to talk, and the Iranians turn around and say, no, we don't. And most noticeably, I think it was on the 7th of April when he said, whole civilization will die tonight if the Iranians don't come and talk. And, of course, nothing was seen from it. I think the challenge is that it's gone from just being a war against Iran to a much more of a regional war now. And the challenge is that it's not just about Iran. It's about a lot of the other countries in the Middle East. We've also seen Iraq dragged into it. They had the funerals the other day after 20 Iraqis died as a result of American strikes. We've seen the Bab al-Mandab Straits. Suddenly, the Houthis becoming very active there. Saudi Arabia looking for help from the international community to get that open. And then Egypt, there was an attack from a drone in the eastern end of the Mediterranean. All of this is just tensions building up. And I think the really interesting thing for me was that the Saudi Arabians, the Crown Prince, doesn't often break cover. Him turning around and saying publicly now that they're urging caution, stop the Americans from escalating. That's been followed by the UAE and Qatar. If I was to be a cynic, another reason why President Trump would do this is that it brings the price of oil down. Just his words, just before I came on.

0: Trump would do this is that it brings the price of oil down. Just his words, just before I came on set, the oil price has been down 5% over the weekend, just on the prospects of talks.
1: And oil prices kind of allude also to the domestic pressures as well. This isn't just geopolitics, is it?
0: No, and I tend to steer out of the political lane, don't involve too much the military guy, but the harsh reality is when President Trump declared this war on the 28th of February, there was 4 to 6 weeks' war and it'll be all done. In fact, when you look at where we are now, the midterm elections for President Trump are the 3rd of November. Well, at the time, that seemed almost a year away. Now, it's 93 days away, and the clock is ticking. He's starting to see some ground rush there. And with the war in Iran, 60%, over 60% of the US population are not for it. They're seeing high inflation. Gas prices are still high. So there's no doubt both President Trump and the Republican Party are desperately looking for a way for getting out of this. And, of course, military action, which he keeps threatening, all that's actually doing is delaying a negotiated solution. It's not enabling one.
1: And with regards to negotiations, he says talks are going to happen. We just saw the transcript there from the Iranians saying nothing's happening at the moment. If something does, what's on the cards? Because this started with nuclear weapons and has kind of finished with the Strait of Hormuz.
0: You're absolutely right. I mean, the whole declaration of war was around curtailing Tehran's nuclear ambition, whereas now, and there's no doubt all of this is on the Strait of Hormuz. I was looking at a graphic before coming in. The 10-day rolling average of ships going through the Strait of Hormuz is now below 4 a day. Well, it used to be well over 100. You can't get 20% of the world's energy goes through there. It has to be having an impact. Oman and Iran are having talks. They're either side of the Strait of Hormuz, whether they'll actually come to anything or not. But I think the US strategy here on reflection, if you look at, basically they said, I quote, they're going to hit Iran hard until they cannot take anymore. Mm. That strategy works if you've got a democracy. The Iranian people are definitely feeling the heat. But it almost doesn't matter what they feel. What matters is the IRGC, the leadership. And at the moment, they're very resilient. They've just got to outlast America. Then they achieve their strategic goal. They're going from being a pariah state before the war to potentially being a regional power, potentially with control of the Strait of Hormuz. What a massive prize for them. All of that thanks to what I would consider a rather ill-conceived American strategy in the region.
1: And a regional power at their own power play. Point rather than via proxies, which they've been using previously to
0: absolutely
1: try and exert
0: right.
1: it. Fascinating stuff. Sean, good to see you. Plenty more from Sean through the coming hours, without doubt. And now then, Nigel Farage's Reform UK party is today pledging to use the Royal Navy to stop small boat crossings if they were to enter government. The plans include deploying vessels to return small boats to either France or Belgium. Similar ideas, you may well remember, floated under the Tories, but never really made it past the proposal stage due to concerns around legality. Well, earlier, the Energy Secretary, Miatta van Bulle, told Sky News the Labour Party's approach is working.
2: Candidly, we're not going to take advice from Reform about how we get to grips with this, because the set of people they've got in charge in Reform were the set of people who were in the government at the time when we saw this crisis. We think we do have an approach that's working. We just have to be, you know, we've got to be focused. We've got to be relentless. It's down by 50%. There is more that we need to do. We recognise that, but the approach is working.
1: I'm joined now by our political correspondent, Alex Rogers. And Alex, in many respects, we're seeing kind of a bit of a rehash of a prior plan in the form of getting the Navy into the Channel. Worth predicating by saying, you know, Reform are nowhere near being in government at the moment. And for its part, the government says we don't even need to deploy the Navy because our plans are working. And in some respects, the stats do back that up.
3: That's right, Gareth. The Tories are saying this is a reheated policy that Reform haven't thought through properly. But they're promising, Reform are promising, the largest military operation in the English Channel since the Second World War. They say their plan is in line with international law and would act as a humanitarian response. Earlier, we spoke to Zia Yousaf, the party's Home Affairs spokesman. Let's take a listen to what he had to say about this policy.
4: So what our plan envisages is two scenarios. One in which the French consent to our Marines arriving with these migrants on French shores. But the plan also envisages a scenario which is absolutely possible. We acknowledge that the French object to it. Should they object to it, then, of course, we basically get into a big diplomatic argument with the French. And I would remind your viewers, who I no doubt already know, that Tory and Labour governments have already sent France £1 billion of taxpayers' money to, quote, stop the boats. The official position of the French government and the Élysée Palace is they don't want those boats leaving their shores. So what our military would be doing is, in fact, actually assisting the French with complying with the contract they've already signed.
3: Now, that point there that Zia Youssef made about risking a big diplomatic argument with a friend.

0: That's what Labour and the Conservatives are seizing on this morning. Chris Philp, who we spoke to earlier, the Shadow Home Secretary, he's accused Reform of shooting from the hip, says they haven't thought this through properly, and that it's...
1: French government and the Élysée palaces, they don't want those boats leaving their shore. So what our military would be doing is, in fact, actually assisting the French with complying with their with the contract they've already signed.
0: Now, that point there that Zia Youssef made about risking a big diplomatic argument with the French, that's what Labour and the Conservatives are seizing on this morning. Chris Philp, who we spoke to earlier, the Shadow Home Secretary, he's accused Reform of shooting from the hip, says they haven't thought this through properly and that it's unlikely that the French are going to agree. Labour also saying this is a non-starter, that the French are unlikely to agree as well, and that it would undermine the cooperation that we have seen with France, with them boosting their patrols on French beaches, which is what has been accredited with this this drop in crossings that we are seeing and that Miatta Fanbulla alluded to on our show. But the scenes that we've seen in Ceuta, in Morocco, the Spanish territory just off Morocco, that has reignited the debate about illegal crossings in the UK. And we do know that 2,000 people have arrived on small boats since Andy Burnham has become Prime Minister in just that two-week period, including 326 people on Saturday. And when he was visiting Dover at the weekend, he did say he would be relentless in bringing down the number of small boats.
1: Actually assisting the French with complying with their with the contract they've already signed.
0: Now, that point there that Zia Youssef made about risking a big diplomatic argument with the French, that's what Labour and the Conservatives are seizing on this morning. Chris Philp, who we spoke to earlier, the Shadow Home Secretary, he's accused Reform of shooting from the hip, says they haven't thought this through properly and that it's unlikely that the French are going to agree. Labour also saying this is a non-starter, that the French are unlikely to agree as well, and that it would undermine the cooperation that we have seen with France, with them boosting their patrols on French beaches, which is what has been accredited with this this drop in crossings that we are seeing and that Miatta Fanbulla alluded to on our show. But the scenes that we've seen in Ceuta, in Morocco, the Spanish territory just off Morocco, that has reignited the debate about illegal crossings in the UK. And we do know that 2,000 people have arrived on small boats since Andy Burnham has become Prime Minister in just that two-week period, including 326 people on Saturday. And when he was visiting Dover at the weekend, he did say he would be relentless in bringing down the number of small boat crossings, that he wanted to grip the issue and take the politics out of it. But I think the truth is that while these boats still continue to cross, opposition parties will just continue to keep applying the pressure.
2: Live in our Westminster studio, Alex, good to see you. Thank you. The Farmers Union, the NFU, says there could be shortages of some foods in the UK as a result of the prolonged dry weather. Livestock farmers already dipping into winter feed stores. Meanwhile, wheat and oats are being harvested early due to high temperatures and are suffering from low yields too. It comes as amber and yellow heat health alerts have been issued for most of England. There's a fourth heat wave and temperatures are forecast to reach the mid-30s in the southeast. Joining us now, our correspondent Amelia Harper. Let's start first of all with those heat health alerts. Like I say, fourth heat wave, and yet again, people are being warned to take care.
3: Yeah, Gareth, there's a lot to get through. It's very hot once again. But as you said, those heat health alerts are in place across much of England. And we are expecting today in the southeast to see temperatures reach 35 degrees C. So there are a couple of different health alerts in place at the moment. So the UK Health Security Agency has issued an amber alert, which is its second most serious level for London, for the southeast, east of England and the East Midlands. That's in place until 9 a.m. tomorrow. Then for other parts of England, we have a yellow heat health alert. So that's in place for the northwest, Yorkshire and the Humber, the West Midlands and the southwest. We are expecting temperatures to dip a little bit into tomorrow, but we could still see over 30 degrees C in the southeast tomorrow. There is, at the same time as this, the UK Health Security Agency warning about the impact on the elderly or vulnerable populations. and the ongoing impact on the health service as well. And certainly, Gareth, as we go into the future, certainly into the summer as well, we are going to have to see the health service looking at this as a real problem and something they really need to put a focus on. If we turn then to farming, I know a topic very close to your heart as a former farmer, the National Farmers Union is warning today that we could see food shortages as a result of the drought that we are seeing. Here we go, farmers trying to do their best to get those yields harvested. The NFU president, Tom Bradshaw, has essentially warned that we could see food shortages for some types of crops. And he's actually called for government action. These things include tax breaks to try to help farmers actually build a permanent irrigation system for their water supply. But just to touch on a few of the things that we are starting to hear. So the 2026 harvest is already the earliest on records. Farmers are saying that they are farming 2 to 3 weeks earlier than the long-term average. Then we are seeing wheat and barley crops particularly affected. There are reports that it's only growing to half its height. Then we're also hearing that farmers are having to actually choose which crops to irrigate because they simply don't have the water supply to actually irrigate all of them. I don't know if this is something when you farmed that you had to think about as well, but also because the reservoirs are drying up as well. And at the moment, half of England and the whole of Wales are in drought. 23 million people are under a hosepipe ban. So, you know, this is going to be a continual problem. Not only are we seeing the impact on farmers, but we've also got to consider the wildfire risk. This is something we've seen become a huge problem in Europe, and we have sadly started to see it crop up here and there across the UK. We just had last week the wildfire in Suffolk. Then we also had one in Scotland a little bit earlier. So planning essentially around drought, around farming, around heat health alerts is going to be incredibly important for the government going forward. But these warnings from farmers today that we could see potentially serious consequences from this.
2: Amelia, good to have you with us. Plenty on the horizon, like you say, plenty to get through, and it's not stopping yet either. Let's bring up to speed on some of the day's other stories. 35-year-old man's been arrested following the death of a 9-year-old girl who was found with serious injuries at an industrial estate in Arbroath. Police Scotland said the girl was found at Elliot Industrial Estate in the early hours of this morning, taken to Ninewells Hospital in Dundee, where she died. Officers say her death is being treated as suspicious and they're offering support to her family. Ukrainian drone strikes killed 8 people in Russia, including a child in a playground. The governor of Belgorod said the 13-year-old girl died and 2 other children were wounded in the attack. The Foreign Office says it's aware of reports that a British pilot survived a helicopter crash in Greece while fighting wildfires. 2 people died after 2 helicopters collided while tackling fires northwest of Athens. It's understood the British pilot's been taken to hospital for treatment. You're watching Sky News. Still to come, we're going to turn our attention to the Middle East, but we're turning our attention back to Israel and the West Bank.

0: You're watching Sky News, Gareth Barlow with you on a Monday morning. Palestinians in the occupied West Bank are living under increasing Israeli restrictions after a flare-up of violence sparked by Israeli settlers. The tighter checkpoint controls aren't just an inconvenience. They have deadly consequences. Our international correspondent John Sparks has more.
1: In the West Bank, the state of Israel is tightening its grip in the places where Palestinians live their lives. Roads are shut, barriers erected, 5 military battalions redeployed after a surge of violence sparked by Israeli settlers. Yet the Palestinians are suffering the consequences. The ambulance in this small Palestinian village is driven by Bashar al-Kayuti. Last Monday, he picked up a woman who was 6 months pregnant. She was bleeding and in terrible pain. She needed urgent medical attention. But their route to the hospital was blocked by Israeli checkpoints, like this one near

0: We've been trying every route to reach the hospitals. At some gates, shots were fired at us. At other gates, settlers tried to damage our vehicles. They've even stopped us from transporting patients.
1: They had to wait for 10 minutes before the ambulance was permitted to advance. And we see the soldiers approach the vehicle, one with his rifle drawn. They open the door, see the pregnant woman and her nurse, and demand IDs. Then they tell the driver to shut off the engine.
2: When the soldiers ordered Mr. Al-Kayouti to switch off the engine, he had to stop the oxygen and he had to turn off the monitors in the ambulance. And the crew were already running out of fluids, but they couldn't move. They were stuck here on the edge of the city. And soon they had to make an impossible decision. Did they try to save the life of the mother, or did they try to save the life of the child?
1: That decision was made at the checkpoint, the nurse telling Al-Kayouti she must deliver the baby to save the mother's life. Another 10 minutes pass before the soldiers let them through.
0: I tried to do everything I could to save the baby's life. I shouted at the soldiers and they threatened to shoot me. Even the nurse who was with me had a weapon pointed to her head while she was trying to treat one of the patients.
1: They pass an extraordinary queue, thousands of people trapped inside Nablus before they reach the main hospital. Doctors confirmed their arrival shortly before 8 a.m. The life of the pregnant woman was saved. The baby was placed in a box.
2: In response to our findings, the Israeli military denied the incident took place. Spokesperson told us the claim that IDF soldiers delayed an ambulance at the Al-Warda checkpoint is false, adding no such report regarding such an incident was received from the Palestinian side. But this is clearly contradicted by the video evidence from the ambulance crew. And the director of the Rafidia Hospital and the doctor who treated the woman in question told us delays like these dramatically increase the chances of complications and death.
1: The draconian restrictions on movement were introduced after the deaths of two Israelis last week. They lost their lives in a confrontation in a Palestinian village called Tel when a group of armed settlers entered the community. Four local people were also killed. Attacks by settlers are rising in frequency while Palestinians are feeling increasingly afraid. In the village of Kusra, the brand new mosque has been torched and dubbed in graffiti. And we found the mayor inside trying to put the pieces back together.
3: It makes you feel despair and frustration, a feeling of racism from the other side. This is a mosque, and the mosque belongs to God. You are free to pray as you wish, whether you are Christian, Jewish, or Muslim. But here, they won't allow people the freedom to worship.
1: Here we see the brothers who paid for the mosque, a building they named for their mother. But they told us they haven't got the money to repair it. The Israeli government says it's increasing security in the West Bank to combat terrorism. But it's also enabling the settlers as they invade and occupy more land. And the Palestinians seem powerless to stop it. John Sparks, Sky News, in the West Bank.
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4: This week will bring much-needed rain, probably not enough, though, in the drought-stricken south. It will turn out warm today, hot and humid over England and Wales, 34 Celsius. possible in the southeast, cooler along the coasts. England looks mostly drier, plenty of sunshine this afternoon, but central England will see outbreaks of rain moving in. The rest of Britain can expect some rain for a time, but that'll tend to fade, clearing southern parts later. Ireland and Northern Ireland, meanwhile, seeing widespread heavy showers, some torrential and some thundery.
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4: Well, with that forecast in mind, still to come here on Sky News, we're going to discuss the impact that drought, hot weather and a very little rainfall has had on farming and food production in the UK.

0: Time to bring you more on the drought affecting parts of England and Wales. Amber heat health alerts issued for much of England, and the National Farmers Union's warning that the unusual lack of rainfall could lead to shortages of certain foods. Let's bring in arable farmer Andrew Ward. Andrew, good to see you again. Talk to us about how this harvest is going for you.
1: Yeah, hello, Gareth. Good morning. It's been a really topsy-turvy harvest all over the country, I'd say. There are one or two parts of the country, such as Gloucestershire, that's had a lot of rain in June that saved it. But where I am in Lincolnshire, the farm in Lincolnshire, with the last significant, well, not really significant, the last rain we had was on June the 11th, where we had 4 millimetres. And so, you know, you cannot grow crops and produce food without water. It's as simple as that. And the harvest, we started our wheat harvest, we've finished our harvest now, and we are a month early. And that has all been caused by the hot weather ripening the crops or sort of killing them off, really, not ripening them. And that's contributed towards a really low yield and a poor harvest for virtually everybody.
0: That harvest that you have managed to bring in, what's the quality like? What's the yield like?
1: So the quality is variable. It depends which variety, because obviously, you know, Gareth, when we put a wheat variety in it, we've got probably 60 or 70 different varieties to choose from. And they all vary in quality. And what I've been growing just two varieties, and one of those, the quality was average, was okay, just. Yield was poor. But then the other variety, the quality was really good. And the yield was better, but we're still, I would say, as an average, we're going to be probably 2.5 tonne a hectare down on our average, which is a tonne an acre. So, you know, that's just one farm. That is just huge. When you look at that all over the country, we are going to be short of wheat. There's no doubt about it.
0: And also, let's talk about farm businesses. At a tonne an acre down on yields, potentially shorter on money too.
1: This is the problem. Yeah. And we've actually had a double hit because we've lost yield. You're quite right. We've lost grain that we can sell. But also the moisture we've been harvesting these crops at. We get deductions if we sell it below 15%. So 15% moisture is our magical figure. But we've been harvesting our crops at 12%. So we've lost 3% extra on top of the yield loss as well. And you know, all those sorts of things. Farming's in a very difficult time, and we can't just carry on producing food at a loss like we have been doing the last few years.
0: And that is an interesting point there. You talk about years, because farming is a long-term project. You're talking about harvests that last over the course of a year, cultivating and cropping rotations that last multiple years. This isn't like a computer program that you can turn off and turn on again and have another crack at it. How does the impact of this summer and of you know, the wet winter as well affect you going forwards? What are you going to have to change? What are you going to do? What are you maybe going to suffer?
1: Well, this is the problem. I mean, you mentioned it, Gareth, the wet winter. We had a very, very wet January, February time. But then from then, we've just been in a drought situation. And really, we just throw in the dice again by starting cultivations and starting the process to get next year's crops going. And so what do we do differently? We try and plant crops earlier, but then we have weed pressure and disease pressures if we plant them early. So we've just got to try and adapt what we do, but try and deal with the weather. But at the end of the day, it's the weather above here that controls our bank account and controls how much yield we get ultimately.
0: And just finally, a lot of talk in the last couple of days and more broadly nationally as well about farmers being able to invest and build reservoir capacity. Where are we at with that? And what would need to change to be able to support farmers? Let's be honest, make the most of a very wet winter, store the water, also potentially help stop it flooding communities further downstream, and then use it in the summer. Like, are you able to go and dig a reservoir? What's the situation?
1: This is the problem. I mean, ultimately, that's what we require. But when with the crops I'm growing wheat, barley, sugar beet, and a crop of beans as well, baked beans. It's the only crop of beans in the UK of a British variety. But the problem we've got is that all those crops, they're not financially viable to put infrastructure in for water. Building a reservoir is a huge amount of money. And then the equipment needed, the rain guns and all those machinery needed to put water on crops is very expensive. So growing the cereal crops that a lot of the UK grows can't afford to put irrigation in. It's the vegetable crops and root crops, potatoes and salad crops that have the returns that can put the water in. But I will say, Gareth, that I know some of those, because of the dry year, we've got that some of those guys are really short of water and they're running out of water now, even though they stored it over the winter. And we can't keep just saying that we need to accept that we're going to have a shortfall in food and that we are going to import it, because we cannot just keep importing food and saying we're going to import food to make up the shortfall, because imported food isn't to our standards. You know, a lot of the food that we produce in the UK here is grown to really one of some of the highest standards in the world. And so we're importing food grown to lower standards from countries that don't have the same environmental values and the same thoughts on wildlife and environmental protection that we do. So it just doesn't work.
0: Andrew Ward, joining us live here on Sky News. Good to see you. All the very best for the rest of the harvest as well. Thank you.
1: Thank you, Gareth.
0: Breaking political news to bring you now. This is being brought to us by the Parliamentary Standards Watchdog, saying the Reform UK deputy leader, Richard Tice, is under investigation by the Standards Watchdog over failure to declare an interest. This is a log that has been published on the Parliamentary Standards website on parliament.uk. And it says that the name of the MP is Richard Tice MP, that the code of conduct relevant to the investigation is Rule 6, and the matter under investigation is failure to declare an interest, and that this was opened on the 28th of July, 2026. Now, according to the Commissioner considers evidence that individual MPs may have breached the code of conduct. Where a matter is within the Commissioner's remit and the Commissioner decides it is justified and proportionate to investigate, the Commissioner will open an investigation. Notably, though, the fact that an inquiry is taking place does not mean that rules have been broken. Once the Commissioner has investigated the matter, if there is no breach or if there is a case to answer, then there is a rectification process and evidence will be published online. So details just being made public that Richard Tice MP is under investigation by the Parliamentary Standards Commissioner over failure to declare an interest. That is Rule 6 of the Code of Conduct for MPs. Like I say, it's an allegation and is noted by the Standards Commissioner website. The fact that an inquiry is taking place doesn't mean that rules have been broken, but an inquiry and investigation has been triggered and is underway because it's been decided that it is justified and proportional to do that investigation. Doesn't give any details as yet as to the further investigation or any allegations that are being put forward. When we get reaction, we will bring it to you. Let me just take a brief look at his social media. Often swift reactions from MPs. So let's just take a quick moment to take a look. But like I say, this obviously follows wider investigations across the political spectrum and also within reform regarding funding, although no details as to the exact allegations as yet, and nothing on Richard Tice's X account in response. I'm sure we will get a response. We are expecting, actually, Reform to be speaking a little later, more broadly about politics, and we will bring you those details as we get them. Just coming up to 11:15, voters in Clacton are being asked to pick an MP for the sixth time in 12 years next week. It's after Nigel Farage resigned in early July in the midst of a parliamentary investigation into his financial affairs. Despite Reform being the only major party to put a candidate forward, there are actually a record 34 names on the ballot. Our political correspondent Ali Fortescue takes a look at what's to come.
2: So the media circus is once again rolling into Clacton. Are we just looking at more political stunts?
3: You would rather a bin representing you in Parliament
4: yes.
3: than Nigel Farage?
4: Yeah.
2: Or is there something more interesting going on here? A quick reminder of why this by-election is happening in the first place.
5: No, I've decided that the people of Clacton should be the judges of my actions. This will be a people versus the establishment by-election.
2: There are a record 34 candidates standing in this by-election. But apart from Reform UK, the other main parties, so the Conservatives, Labour, the Lib Dem, the Greens, are not standing until after that parliamentary probe into the £5 million gift received by Nigel Farage has completed. He, of course, says he's done nothing wrong. And the reason that he's willing to gamble in Clacton is because he knows the level of support he has, which, to be fair, is hard to miss.
4: Do you mind me asking who you're going to vote for?
6: No, Reform. I'll give you a guess.
4: Nigel Farage?
6: There you go.
7: Farage.
4: Why?
7: I like him, and I think he's very upfront.
4: Would you vote for Farage, Nigel Farage?
6: Yes, absolutely.
7: Yes.
2: People aren't just voting for what they want, they are voting for what they don't want. We have seen so much tactical voting recently in Gorton and Denton, in Makerfield. It is particularly striking here that there is at least a level of organisation round Count Binface. People are willing to vote for a novelty candidate to try to stop Nigel Farage.
8: There won't be a get-out-the-vote operation in any formal sense from the other parties. Supporters of those parties who don't fancy going in tactically voting for Count Binface really don't have, or another candidate, really don't have much of a reason to head out to the polls, probably. So I do think we probably should expect turnout to be depressed.
2: You don't have to look far to see that we are in Reform UK territory here. This is a constituency that is predominantly older, white, Brexit voting. Remember, it was the first UKIP seat in the country. Reform UK sources tell me that they hope they can get 80% of the vote share. Turnout will probably be low. They think this gamble is going to pay off. We will soon find out if Nigel Farage has overplayed his hand.
0: Well, you heard there the mention of the Clacton by-election. This is a list of candidates running on your screen right now. There are, like I say, a record 34 in total, and that's the second page. And you can watch Ali's full report by scanning the QR code on your screen right now. You're watching Sky News. Still to come, details as to why Ariana Grande is looking to pull back from the public spotlight after public pressure.
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2: Now then, Ariana Grande will take a step back from the public spotlight with a star withdrawing from a London theatre production planned for next year. Her management agency announced the news, saying the actress and musician had been the subject of endless ongoing public scrutiny. Let's bring in our arts and entertainment correspondent, Katie Spencer. Katie, what's going on?
3: Look, even by celebrity standards, Ariana Grande is someone over the last few years who has faced just an intense scrutiny over how she looks, her image and her weight. Now it would seem, we've had this announcement overnight from her team that she has had enough and she's decided that she just really needs to take a break from that, which means her West End debut, which she was due to make next year, that's now been shelved. And also she said that when she's currently on tour at the moment, when her tour comes to an end in September, she said that will be it from her for a while. Overnight, her team have put out this statement to People magazine. Let's just take a quick look at what they've said. It says, Ariana will be taking a step back from visibility after she completes the Eternal Sunshine tour. She looks forward to finishing the tour and ending it on a high note, both healthily and happily, and then taking a much-deserved break from public-facing work and appearances, which has led to endless, ongoing public scrutiny, is how they put it. This tour has been a beautiful experience for her. She loves her fans and has loved every minute of this tour so much, but nevertheless throughout this tour she has been accompanied by this level of scrutiny of people looking at images of her and her body and feeling the need to comment on how she looks, and with reference to that, the statement also goes on to talk about how she has been performing healthily and successfully at a very high level every night of that tour. So there clearly is a need, they feel, to reference that she in her body feels that she is healthy. Now, Empire Street Productions are the people that were due to put on the West End performance with her next year alongside her Wicked co-star Jonathan Bailey. They have spoken about the fact that it can't have been an easy decision for her to make. The production will still be going ahead, but they say they have complete understanding how she's come to this decision. It sounds incredibly dramatic. This isn't the first pop star we've had making an announcement like this. We are living in incredibly scrutinised times on social media. We've had the likes of Justin Bieber walk away from touring. He has now returned to the public eye, though, with new music. Ed Sheeran did a similar thing. Adele last year announced that she intends to step away from public eye for a few years now. I think what's particularly interesting about Ariana in this context is her relationship with British fans. She's had a very complicated relationship to Britain after the Manchester Arena bombings in 2017, which of course had to be one of the darkest moments of her career. But she is so beloved by fans in this country, who I think will find it particularly disappointing that she isn't now making this West End debut, because we would have got to see a completely different side to her character from this, not just the touring pop star, the West End actress performing for all her fans over here. There was genuine excitement about that, but I think there is a lot of understanding of the scrutiny that she faces. But I think this also does say a lot about how fame has changed. We've sort of replaced the tabloid world of yesteryear with this world where there is basically a 24-hour social media jury judging you. And I think for Ariana Grande, it's just obviously become a bit too much.
2: Katie, joining us live. Good to see you. Thank you so much. Let's just take a few moments to bring up speed on this week's politics at Sam and Anne's. Sky's economics editor Ed Conway joined the pair as they look ahead to what the autumn and the Prime Minister Andy Burner might do with the budget.
4: He's asking some really interesting questions about the nature of the economy and about, you know, about both the public sector, but also, you know, where growth is going to come from, the cost of living kind of challenges for the UK. There is a kind of, I mean, incoherence is probably going a bit too far, but there are a lot of disparate views which at the moment we don't have any kind of, you know, numbers on how you actually turn that into reality. And so for me, the budget is truly interesting because he has thrown out a lot of fascinating kind of policy ideas and thoughts. But in the end, you have to kind of put it down on paper. And this is, I guess, the moment where this reputation that he has in some circles of being somewhat indecisive. Well, with the budget, you just have to put it down there. It has to go into a scorecard. You have to have numbers. And those numbers, you know, if they're going to affect people's lives, those numbers will end up likely being quite big. And that means then you have questions about how affordable is it? How many compromises do you have to make in the future? What do you do with spending? What do you do with welfare? And so to me, all of the chewy stuff that they probably aren't looking forward to dealing with, that's when that comes, hopefully in the budget.
2: That was Ed, Sam and Anne. And if you want plenty more of the podcast, head to your preferred podcast download store, or you can become a Sky News Insider for all the exclusive podcast episodes and a sneak peek to future content too. Just head to the Sky News app for more details on that. Approaching 5 to 11, exactly, time for the weather.
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2: Heat health alerts in force this week. It will bring some much needed rain, but probably not much in the drought stricken south. It's going to turn warm today and hot and humid over England and Wales. 34 Celsius possible, 24 in Hull, 29 in the south parts of Wales, and only high teens in Scotland. England looks mostly dry, plenty of sunshine kicking around this afternoon. Central England will see some outbreaks of rain there, as you can see. They'll move in slowly. The rest of Britain expect some rain for a time, but that'll tend to fade. It'll clear southern parts later. For their parts, Ireland and Northern Ireland will see some pretty widespread heavy showers, some torrential, some thundery. So do check before you travel. Northern and western parts will see outbreaks of rain overnight. They'll be locally heavy, prolonged, and perhaps thundery again. The rain mostly confined to Scotland later, 6 o'clock tomorrow morning. High teens to early 20s for all of us. Elsewhere, dry, warm, especially in the south, almost a tropical night. Scotland looks quite wet tomorrow. The prolonged rain there will clear to the north. Elsewhere around the UK, there'll be some sunny spells and showers. Some will be thundery. Some of those showers in the west. It'll be a bit less hot, though, in the south. And looking ahead to the middle of the week, Wednesday, it's going to be similar but cooler overall. Top temperatures on Wednesday, mid-20s Celsius. Teens again in Scotland and Northern Ireland.
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2: You're watching Sky News. Still to come at the top of the next hour, pressure mounts on the embattled FIFA boss Gianni Infantino. The Welsh FA and the English FA both say they are withdrawing their support. Will the other countries follow? Details to come.

0: You're watching Sky Today. It's 11 o'clock. I'm Gareth Barlow. These are the headlines this hour. Sky News understands that the English FA will withdraw support for FIFA boss Gianni Infantino. The US president says talks are to begin today with Iran after calling off massive strikes. Tehran denies negotiations on the war are going ahead.
1: Well, now what we're doing is we're talking to them in the form of a negotiation. It begins tomorrow afternoon. And we'll see if it's true. I'd love to do that. Save a lot of lives.
0: Heat alerts issued as temperatures to reach the mid-30s, as farmers warn drought and extreme conditions could cause food shortages. Reform pledges to use the Navy to stop small boats crossing the Channel after the Prime Minister promised to deal with the issue. Going to bring you more on the details regarding FIFA in a few moments' time, but we're going to hear from Reform UK in the next few minutes. They've been speaking and publishing details this morning regarding how they would look to tackle the small boats issue in the Channel, calls that if they were to enter government as a party, that they would look to deploy the Navy, the Royal Navy, as part of their solution. A potential that was raised by the Conservatives when they were in power, but ultimately did not go forwards. For its part, the government says numbers are coming down. Ministers this morning pointing to a reduction so far in 2026, despite the fact the numbers had increased over the last week or so. Let's bring in our political correspondent, Alex Rogers, who's at the Reform UK press conference. And Alex, just tell us more about what exactly we're expecting to hear.
2: Well, this is Reform's plans to use the British Navy to intercept small boats in the Channel and take them back to France and Belgium. Now, opposition parties are already criticising this plan, saying it would rely on an agreement with the French that's simply not in existence at the moment. And they say there's also a risk of endangering lives in the Channel. But Reform, keen to talk up this plan, they say that 2,000 people have already arrived since Andy Burnham was made Prime Minister, and that more needs to be done on this issue.
0: Let's take a listen to Nigel Farage.
3: Justice, which Zia and I launched last year. This major crisis that Europe's facing began really in earnest in 2015. It followed the disastrous war in Libya and led to large numbers of people beginning to cross the Mediterranean in boats. I was there in the European Parliament at the time. The Commission President, Jean-Claude Juncker, saw this as an opportunity for the first time to launch the common EU refugee and asylum policy. What it meant was that if anybody set foot on EU soil, they would be allowed to stay. I warned against it, I railed against it, but of course to no avail. And that stupidity was compounded, of course, by Angela Merkel saying, anyone that wants to come, we can manage, we can accommodate you. And it's had pretty dire consequences. One only has to think about what's happened to the city of Malmo. Previously a fairly peaceful port, now one of the murder and rape hotspots in the whole of Europe. And in many ways, in the run-up to the referendum in 2016, the reason that I launched that Breaking Point poster was to say Europe has given itself massive problems for decades to come, but we can avoid this by leaving the European Union and getting back control of our borders. Sadly, governments after 2016 were in power but never really believed in the Brexit project, and even when Brexit finally came, there was no change to our status with the ECHR. And that was why 5 years ago, single-handedly, I went out repeatedly into the English Channel, videoing, YouTubing the growing number of boats crossing the English Channel, and I made the argument that you might just as well put a sign on the White Cliffs of Dover, everyone welcome, because the chances of deportation were then and are today so incredibly slim. I said I believed if it wasn't stopped that it would lead literally in numerical terms to an invasion of our country. Well, under the Conservatives, 130,000 people arrived via that route. The vast majority, young males of fighting age, who willfully discard their iPhones and their passports into the English Channel at the 12-mile line. And I've been out and I've filmed that too. In the end, Boris Johnson reacted with a speech at Lyd Airport announcing the Rwanda plan. But it was doomed to failure from day one because of our continuing presence as part of the European Convention on Human Rights. I have to say, the fact we've given the French over £1 billion and that their navy still escort boats from a couple of hundred yards off the beach all the way across to a 12-mile line, that is something that needs to stop. And whatever videos or pictures you see of the French police slashing boats, the fact is that the traffickers have become even smarter. And in the last 3 weeks, we've seen several launches coming from as far west as Normandy. All the while, the pull factor of coming to the UK, being able to stay, all the while that pull factor is still there. It doesn't matter how much money we give the French, the boats will continue to come. And of course, many of those that have come are people who in some cases wish us harm or do us harm. As we speak, there is a man, charming chap, Kalashnikov tattooed on his face, currently in prison in this country, who's threatened repeatedly to kill me. And no doubt that promise remains when he's out in a few months' time. But there isn't a single week that goes by where we don't see stories of serious crimes, sexual assaults, rapes. And we know for a fact that many that are now coming come with the deliberate attempt of joining criminal gangs in Britain as soon as they come. But it is worse than that. I first started voicing this again 5 years ago to say this would become, or could become, then, a national security emergency. And that is exactly what it is. Repeatedly, I've asked the Prime Minister, well, the last Prime Minister, Keir Starmer, in PMQs, whether he would declare a national security emergency. 2 months ago, I told the Home Secretary and the House of Commons that I had it on the highest authority that the Iranian regime was using the Channel crisis to put their own operatives across the English Channel. I was met by shouts of shame on you. Well, shame on them. Because once again, it proves that I was ahead of the curve on this. And indeed, that is what is happening. So Operation Fortress will be a combined military operation. It will save lives. It will help the French in fulfilling their job of stopping the boats. And it will save a huge amount of money. We are very confident that our policy of securely picking people up and safely taking them back to France, we are entirely confident that that falls within other conventions of international law, and you'll see that argued clearly in this document. And when you think about it, what is the Royal Navy for? If the Royal Navy is not there to protect this country from invasion, then frankly, I can't see what its purpose is. We now see a Conservative shadow Home Secretary going into the English Channel 5 years too late, and making exactly the same arguments now that I've made for 5 years. But remember, in their 2010, 15, 17 and 19 manifestos, they promised net migration down to tens of thousands a year and shouldn't be believed. And even since Andy Burnham has become Prime Minister, already 2,000 people have crossed the English Channel. There is an argument doing the rounds in the media that it's okay. It's fine. The numbers are 40% lower than they were this time last year. But it only takes one or two Iranian terrorists to come into Britain and commit a mass atrocity for this to be a disaster. The Australians faced all of these problems many years ago. They tried offshore processing. They tried a number of things. And in the end, what worked was towing the boats back to Indonesia. And since then, hardly a boat has landed in Australia. I am entirely confident that under a reform government, within a fortnight, there would be no more boats. And whilst this issue may not be uppermost in the minds of many in Westminster, I can tell you out in the country, it is. And that comes out of a simple point, fairness. What is fair? What is right? What is wrong? Those who come to Britain legally now go through a long, expensive process. It's unfair on them. And to now see a situation where those that come to Britain illegally, via these means, go to the top of social housing lists all over the country is simply unfair. I do not have much confidence that this Prime Minister will grip this, but I very much hope that I'm wrong, and I will ask Zia to lay out more of the operational details. Thank you.
4: A nation that can

Even those that commit heinous crimes are routinely defended by so-called human rights lawyers who succeed in preventing even convicted rapist illegal migrants from being deported. All thanks to Tory and Labour politicians who prioritise the rights of foreign citizens over our own. Now, some of those arriving illegally by boat have already attempted terrorist attacks on our soil. Some have committed gruesome murders. Like on the night of the 20th of October 2024, a 27-year-old young lady called Rhiannon White had just finished her shift at the Park Inn Hotel. She was on the phone to a friend as she walked to the railway station. While she was on the platform, a Sudanese man inexplicably stabbed her 23 times with a screwdriver. She died in hospital 3 days later. Her killer, Deng Majek, had arrived in the UK illegally on a small boat 3 months before the attack. CCTV footage later showed him dancing and laughing. He was living in a hotel at taxpayer expense. Rhiannon's devastated mother said in court, quote, "It's always the undocumented illegal migrants that are doing this. And it's not fair." Also among those arriving are individuals who have actively plotted terror attacks on our soil. Intelligence reports confirm that hostile actors, including Iranian terrorists, are exploiting these very routes. The safety of the British people is being put at risk every single day. And the patience of the British people is now exhausted. We're unwilling to accept that Britain's borders should be open and undefended, unwilling to accept that our own veterans who served our nation with valour and distinction are being evicted from their homes to house fighting-age males from Iraq and Afghanistan who turned up on our beaches uninvited. As Nigel said, this is a national security emergency. Yet, successive Tory and Labour governments have treated this emergency with contemptible weakness. Rather than defending the realm, they have turned state agencies into a free taxi service and provided taxpayer-funded hotels for those who break our laws. They surrendered the English Channel to criminal cartels. Under Nigel's leadership, Reform UK will end this crisis for good. We will launch Operation Fortress, the biggest military operation in the English Channel since the Second World War. Under a Reform government, Prime Minister Farage will order His Majesty's Royal Navy to ensure that not a single unauthorised vessel makes it to the shores of the United Kingdom. Our plan, as you will see in the document, is endorsed by senior former members of our armed forces. It is simple. First, we will create an integrated surveillance command, unifying military and intelligence surveillance to make ours the most surveilled maritime border in the world. Second, any vessel attempting to cross illegally will be intercepted by our armed forces, who will return them back to France. Not a single illegal migrant trying to reach our shores will make it to Britain. To those with no right to enter Britain, our border will be impenetrable. Once the world realises that crossing the Channel illegally leads only to being intercepted by our Royal Marines and returned to France, the incentive structure breaks. These economic migrants will stop paying smugglers and the boats will stop coming. Now, I know many in the media are clamouring to ask, what happens if the French don't agree and Royal Marines attempt to land people on a beach? Let me be crystal clear. A Reform government will show unflinching resolve to ensure that people who set out from France to break into Britain go back to France.

0: That is our policy, not a future negotiating position with the French government. What France gets to decide is how that happens. Now, look, we would far rather disembark people in port, walk people down a gangway, and hand them to the French authorities properly. That is more dignified, and it is what we will negotiate for. And keep in mind, the official position of the French government is that they do not want these boats leaving their shores in the first place. Tory and Labour governments have paid them, as Nigel said, £1 billion of British taxpayer money to stop the boats, ostensibly. Our military would, in fact, be helping them comply with the very agreements that they signed. But if the Elysee Palace refuses, make no mistake, His Majesty's Royal Marines will disembark them safely on the very shore they left that morning. Those are the only two options. There is no third option where a British government under reform just shrugs its shoulders and brings them back to Dover. That policy of Tory and Labour governments that has led to 200,000 illegal migrants arriving on our shores. That was the policy that led to the savage murder of Rhiannon White. The policy that has almost resulted in a mass casualty terrorist attack on our soil. And ask yourself what the alternative picture actually is. A president of France ordering French police onto a beach to block Royal Marines on a humanitarian mission from landing civilians in safety and forcing them back out to sea, directly endangering their lives? Well, that would be a crime against humanity. It is simply not a serious hypothetical that President Macron, or anybody else for that matter, would do that. And I do not believe the French public would stand for it if he did. And to the talking heads and useless politicians claiming this policy will not work, the evidence proves the opposite. In fact, it is the only thing that does. When Australia had a major illegal boats migration crisis, it was only when they launched a major military operation that it stopped. In fact, Tony Abbott's Operation Sovereign Borders cut illegal crossings to zero within weeks. A years-long crisis ended within weeks. And it also saved lives. Between 2007 and 2013, 1,200 migrants tragically died making the journey to Australia. The Australian military operation reduced that to zero. Over 170 migrants have already died trying to come to Britain via the Channel. Reform's proposed military operation to secure our borders will save migrant lives too. Now, expect fierce resistance from the Tory Labour establishment, claiming that this is impossible. Well, they have no choice but to call it impossible, lest they face the reality of their own failures. But the former Navy commanders who engineered this plan leave no room for doubt. It can be done. It must be done. The former senior members of our armed forces who endorsed this plan confirm this plan is viable and imperative to our national security. This is how we will stop the boats for good. Reform will end the invasion of Britain. Reform will put the British people first. Thank you.
1: Thank you, Zia. We've got one or two questions, starting with Henry Zethman from the BBC.
2: Thank you very much, Mr. Farage. This is an eye-catching hardening of your position on small boats. Why now? Is it an attempt to distract from questions about your finances and your party's finances? On which note, in 2024, did you negotiate a deal on what would happen to Reform's finances if you came back as leader at a time when you were suggesting you had no plans to return to electoral politics?
1: Why now? Because I think what happened in Ceuta over the weekend shows you just how serious this situation is. The British public are getting tired, and I do genuinely think that the Iranian threat is very, very real indeed. So we've gone further. By the way, I'd never ruled this option out in the past. I'd always said it was an option if it came to it. But I think, actually, you know what, the country will get behind the message that we have a Royal Navy. It's there to protect this country from invasion, and that now is what it should be used for. In terms of, oh, well, questions about money could go on for years, you know. I mean, look, I had no intention of returning to politics or as leader of reform, but in the spring of that year, I did talk to Richard Tice about what the liabilities would be if I was to come back to that position. You'd be a bit of a mug, wouldn't you, to walk into a job and not find out what the potential liabilities were. And they were substantial. They were substantial. In fact, without Richard, the party wouldn't have even survived. So that was useful for me to know. But it wasn't a deal. It wasn't an agreement. It was subject to if I came back. And if you want clarification on this, that came quite some time after the gift, which is perhaps the important point. Thank you. Olivia Utley, GB News.
3: You say you'd simply return migrants back to French beaches, even if the French disagree with the plan. Obviously, this all works a lot better if the French do agree with the plan. Have you had any assurances from senior French politicians that they're on board with this?
1: Can I just say, for the French, there are big upsides. Very big upsides. Life from Dunkirk through Calais, through Ardelot, Wimereux, all those rather beautiful little villages on Côte d'Opale. Life is now hell. People stay locked in their houses. You can't resell a house. There's crime, there's litter, there's vandalism, there's gang violence, there are stabbings, there are shootings. I mean, dealing with this problem would be a great, great relief to the people of northern France. So that's the first thing I would say. There is a big upside for the French in this. Have we had talks with some senior French political figures about this? Yes. And I think attitudes are starting to change. Attitudes towards this are starting to change. You know, and they're also beginning to realise that we have given them a lot of money, and this would in fact be helping them with their objectives. So are we there yet? Can I guarantee you that they'll welcome this with open arms? I can't. But can I say there is a softening of attitude towards this position? Yes. And of course, we have some very major French elections coming up next year. Right, do I add to that?
0: Well, look, as Nigel said, as you'll see in this document, we envisage two positions from the French. One in which they consent, which is vastly preferable, and what we will, that will be our primary objective. However, if they choose not to consent, we have a plan for that too.
1: All right. Thank you. Carl Dinnan, ITV.
2: Thanks very much. Over here. Just to be clear, so you seem to be saying that if the French do not consent to accepting these people back, you are going to order the Royal Marines to land on French beaches against the will of the French to offload these people. Is that legal? And secondly, you seem to have just admitted that you were considering returning as reform leader in the spring of 2024. Can you be absolutely clear and honest? When did you start thinking about returning to Parliament and becoming the leader of the Reform Party?
1: I was being bullied for months and months and months by lots and lots of people. You've got to come back, you've got to come back, you've got to come back. I said no, no. I mean, to be honest with you, I was probably 60-40 in favour of going to America because there was an exciting 6 months coming up over there. So all of this was provisional. None of us ever quite know what we're going to do next in life. And look, you know, when Rishi called the election, I just thought, well, the hell with it, I'm not going to do it, and that's that. And then, yet more guilt was piled upon me, and I reluctantly, at the last minute, changed my mind. But no, I had no, there was no plan to come back at all. There were lots of people asking me to, all right? Simple as that. Sorry, the first part of your question, specifically?
2: What's the legality of sending them to land on French beaches?
1: Saving lives at sea. Saving lives at sea under international law, when people are in, And these big mega dinghies, you saw one last week with 165 on, 90 to 100 is now common. If you've ever seen one of them, and I've seen many of them, they're built for one trip. They've got balsa wood glued in the bottom. It is astonishing that we've not had a mass casualty event for some time. And indeed, the last big one happened at night, and there just happened to be a scallop boat next to them. Otherwise, that would have been 40 gone. And you're going through the world's busiest shipping lanes. You're prone to fog. Actually, picking these people up out of flimsy boats and returning them to the nearest safe destination and to a safe country, we believe is entirely in keeping with the international law of the sea, going back for, gosh, I mean, well over 100 years. Now, that doesn't mean the French government themselves will welcome it, but hey, we've given them £1 billion to stop the boats. We're just helping them.
0: Yeah, and I'll add to that. Obviously, our position is one of the first things Nigel will do as Prime Minister is lead the ECHR, but Article of the ECHR it demands that you protect life. The laws of the sea, the prevailing obligation on anybody who comes across a vessel in distress is to protect life. That is exactly what we would be doing. And by the way, find me another route in which, in between two developed countries, two first world top 10 economy countries, or one in every 100 people making the journey are dying. Every single one of those vessels, those people are in distress. They need to be rescued. Listen, we want to, our priority is Britain. We don't want any more British people to be murdered by illegal migrants coming across the channel. We don't want a mass casualty terror attack, but we also don't want any migrants perishing tragically trying to make the journey. That is our position. If people want to take a different one, that's up to them.
1: Alex Rogers, Sky News.
4: Question for Nigel. Last year, when you announced your policy for mass deportations, you said the boats would stop coming in days because there will be no incentive. Why then do you need this policy of involving the Navy? And a second, if I may, your former MP Rupert Lowe has offered you a pact of working together. You haven't explicitly ruled it out, but can you rule it out now? And are you able to offer reassurance to your colleagues who defected from the Tories that you would never do a deal that would see them lose their cabinet positions?
1: Right. Look, this does not replace Operation Restoring Justice, not a bit of it. What it does is to update Operation Restoring Justice, which did, as an option, say we would consider this as the next step. Do you know, the British public are sceptical that anybody, any government, that allows people to come in, be processed through Dover and Manston, will ever actually get the legal frameworks right to deport them. Even though we assure them that we'll do all of these things, this, I think, puts it out in starker, clearer terms. It's very easy to understand the concept that the Royal Navy is there to protect against foreign invasion. And actually, you know what? The 1971 Nationality Act still applies. That it is an offence to illegally enter our country. It's just that the last two governments don't seem to have cared about it. On the Rupert Lowe stuff, well, my understanding is that he had a bit of a fallout last week with the Conservatives, who, you know, he had been working quite closely with for some time. You know, he said that he had a deal with the Conservatives, and Kemi Badenoch said they had an arrangement. I don't know what that was. My understanding is there was a bit of a fallout. Now, look, I mean, if you want to do a political deal with somebody, you know, you would contact them privately and not do a 12-minute video. That said, I did actually reach out back yesterday to him. I did say, look, should we have a call? I haven't heard back yet, so I don't know what the sincerity of this is. But it seemed to me that he was sort of, more than anything, perhaps putting out this gesture, saying, look, I'm the good guy, Nigel's the bad guy. Well, that's not the case. If you look at my history, you know, in politics over the last few years, I am prepared to do things and make sacrifices if I believe it's in the national interest. I certainly did that in 2019. And I would do whatever I could for us to have a sane centre-right alliance that beat Labour at the next general election. But I don't ditch my friends. I don't ditch my allies. Whether that's Suella Braverman or Posh George, you know, I do not ditch people because somebody else wants me to. And there's an irony in this.
5: which is that 2 years ago, Rupert Lowe said what a fantastic job Jenrick, Braverman and Kruger were doing inside the Conservative Party. And, you know, unlike Chris Philp, who failed completely, but now wants us all to forget it, in the case of Braverman and Jenrick, they resigned from their positions in their frustration that the government wouldn't get a grip. So that would not be a part of a negotiation. In broader terms, look, you know, you could see a situation where Restore, without the hope of winning anything outside Great Yarmouth, I mean, literally without a hope of winning a single seat in the country, could do us great harm. And I think online you will see a lot of Restore potential voters now beginning to worry about the impact that might have. So look, I'll finalise that by saying, if it was the offer of a deal, it came in a very unusual way. I have responded to it potentially, you know, with an open mind, as I would, but I'm certainly not going to be ditching people that I view to be allies and a great asset. Thank you for the question. Christian Calgi, Daily Mail.
6: Hello. Just a couple of questions on this, the policy itself. when you just mentioned Robert Jenrick, when he was Immigration Minister, he actually ditched plans to turn dinghies back to France in 2022 on the grounds that it was unsafe. That was the then government's assessment. Why do you clearly believe it can now be done in a safe way?
5: Stop. This is not pushback. Pushback is difficult and dangerous. You know, when you get a spring tide and an ebb running through the Straits of Dover, believe you me, operating pushback without capsizing a boat would be incredibly difficult to do. We are not talking about that. We are talking about rescue and return. It is a completely different concept.
6: Okay, thank you for that one. You say this plan will save a huge amount of money. Are you? There are questions about the Navy's actual boat capacity with offshore patrol vessels. Is it not the case that you would have to spend a sizeable amount of money increasing the number in the arsenal? And just to pick up on the question we just had about this offer from Mr. Lowe, you called for a broad coalition last night, and clearly you are very open-minded, surprisingly so, about Mr. Lowe. Do you think that broad coalition needs to include the Conservatives?
5: I'm open-minded about talks. I'm open-minded about talks with people who I think share a similar, albeit in some cases slightly different, objective. And I've always been open-minded. I'll talk to anybody who's got a similar goal to me. The difficulty with the Conservatives is, how can I believe a word Chris Philp says? How can you tell people in four consecutive manifestos you'll reduce illegal migration and deport those that come illegally and do the opposite? And if they've done it for four manifestos in a row, why on earth should I or the public believe them on a fifth? That's how I see that right at this moment in time. Okay, I don't think what no one's really got a grip on here is the sheer scale and cost of what happens in the English Channel every single day. You know, I know this subject well. Go to Ramsgate Harbour. You will see four great big cutters. Those cutters are used by Border Force, but of course, we would have Border Force working in conjunction, in many cases, with Royal Marines, soldiers, whatever else made this joint military operation work. So those boats are there. They're fully staffed. They're fully manned. They're available. And it won't cost any more than it's currently costing, frankly, to operate. You've also, in Ramsgate Harbour, got two other boats on big seven-figure money. Do you know what their job is? To go up and down the channel and pick up the empties. Literally millions of pounds a year just to pick up empty dinghies and take them back to Ramsgate. Go to Lyd. Go to Lyd Airport, where you'll see spotter planes, a gigantic drone, a small drone, other spotter planes from Norfolk, sometimes coming down to help. And then, of course, you've got the RNLI, who, whilst that's not taxpayers' money, but still money, on a busy day, you'll have the lifeboats of Ramsgate, Walmer, Dover, Dungeness, Rye, and even Eastbourne. If you literally came out and saw the mass scale of operation, the daily operational cost of hundreds of thousands of pounds a day, you would realise we've actually got the kit already. We've just not chosen to use it to stop people from coming. The only upgrade that would be needed here would be for a couple of naval patrol vessels to be in the Channel, and as I understand it, there are three of those currently at sea around the United Kingdom. We are spending all the money on these assets just to act as a taxi service on behalf of illegal criminal gangs bringing people into Britain. I'm not upping the cost. I'm just saying these people will not be allowed to come. Okay. Raheem Kassam, National Pulse.
7: Thank you both. I'm sure it wouldn't have escaped your attention this morning that the first question you got was unrelated to the subject of the press conference, and I kind of wondered what are your thoughts on how the mainstream media has been treating you and those around you recently. You know, last week we broke a story that the Prime Minister's new chief of staff co-authored a report denying the grooming gang scandal alongside a convicted paedophile. And yet it doesn't get coverage in the mainstream media, but they will go through, you know, every member of your family's addresses and all of that stuff. So what is your thoughts on that? And then secondly, in terms of Rupert Lowe, wouldn't it have been better, rather than him doing a 12-minute video, very well produced, interesting music bed and all of that, to just start by saying to the people that he abused in Reform the words, "I'm sorry"?
5: Well, look, as far as that's concerned, Restore have spent most of their time attacking Reform and attacking Reform individuals endlessly, relentlessly. They haven't until now criticised the Conservatives at all. There was some kind of deal between the two. Don't ask me what it was. I just know that it erupted and blew up last week. So you might see a change of tack on that. There is this myth that I fell out with Rupert Lowe. It's not true. Everyone fell out with Rupert Lowe. And it was the screaming, the shouting, the threatening, the legal writs. Everyone fell out with him, all right? But look, you know, if you have to speak to people or make arrangements with people that you've previously fallen out with, if there is a greater good to be had from that, then I'm not closing my mind to it. Sorry would be nice, but I would have thought unlikely to be forthcoming. I just feel that there's been a one-sided pile-on against Reform. I don't think people's family members would be... I don't think Kemi Badenoch's family members or Andy Burnham's family members would be subject to the harassment and increased security risk that mine have been. I've only spoken about a very little part of this. I don't believe it would happen. And, you know, if every time the name George Cottrell is mentioned, you write career criminal next to it, well, please make sure, folks, in the interest of fairness, you do the same with Louise Hay. And you make sure every time that Johnny Reynolds is mentioned, you do put next to it the fact that he had a false CV and that Angela Rayner didn't pay her tax. I think, you know, without appearing to be whingers, I do think we have come under a level of attack that would not be seen by another party if it was part of the establishment, which we're not. Let's go on to Peter Schnettwanger's Daily Telegraph.
8: Morning, Nigel. You mentioned there earlier in one of the earlier questions that you were open-minded to a deal and then, you know, a conversation with Mr. Lowe. He set out these red lines under which he would do some sort of pact. What are your red lines?
5: I said I'm open-minded to a conversation. A conversation is different to a negotiation. I opened the door to that conversation yesterday, late morning, and at the moment, I haven't yet had a reply. We will find out whether he genuinely wants to have talks. If he does, then we'll start to negotiate. But if anything like this was to happen, it would not happen overnight. It would go through a whole series of stages. As I say, whatever's been said in the past, you know, I'm prepared to put that aside and have a conversation. But I'm not going to commit myself to anything more than that right now. And he seems to have given us a shopping list, some of which I have no desire to meet. Interestingly, on policy terms, you know, actually most of the things he talks about are things that I've championed for over a quarter of a century. We'll see. Thank you very much. Michael Knowles from The Express.
9: Thank you, Nigel. Your policy document indicates that the Royal Marines and the Royal Navy will have the potential to use lethal force in self-defence or in the defence of others. Would that include a situation where a migrant is trying to sink the dinghy to avoid detention? And just following on from our investigation that was on the front page this morning, should foreign criminals be banned from dispersal accommodation? Thank you.
0: Shall I take the...
5: Yeah.
0: So let me just address the one with regarding to weapons posture and lethal force in this operation. That specific scenario you're talking about, those are going to be left to the operational decisions of commanding officers in our armed forces at a given time. The context of us saying that this military operation will, in some, will give the Navy the ability to use lethal force, it's a very specific thing. It is where our intelligence agencies have confirmed the presence and have confirmed identification of, for example, an IRGC fighter, whom they have intelligence is on their way to Britain to commit a mass casualty attack, to commit an atrocity. Or, for example, a people smuggling gang member who is potentially killing people on board and throwing them into the sea. Okay? In such a scenario where we have confirmed intelligence, they will have authorization for that, specifically to protect innocent life. That is the only scenario in which it would be they would use it. The specific scenario you're talking about would be, as I said, down to operational decisions by the military. But as Nigel said, as I have said, this is a humanitarian mission. Operation Fortress is a humanitarian mission. It is a rescue mission, as we saw with Operation Sovereign Borders in Australia, that reduced deaths from 1,200 in the preceding 6 years to zero from within a matter of weeks and into perpetuity. This operation will save innocent lives.
5: If you're in the separation zone approaching our 12-mile line and you see our cutters or our ribs or one of our patrol boats there waiting for you, there's not much point slashing the dinghy and going in the water because we are going to act very quickly to save you and take you back to the nearest safe point, which will be a French port. It just wouldn't work. It just wouldn't work. What they have tried, and I will say this, what they have tried to do is dinghies leaving French beaches. In the early days of this, I'm talking 18, 19, those years, in the early days of this, when the French Navy approached them to do their job, and by the way, if I leave Boulogne Harbour on a pleasure boat and I'm not licensed in France, I will be impounded and finish up in the magistrate's court the next day. So when these dinghies started leaving from French beaches and the naval rib would go up to one of them, they'd hold a child up and threaten to chuck the child in the sea if they were apprehended. That was what made the French Navy nervous in the early days. But they thought they could do that because they knew once they got to 12 miles from the UK that they would be taken in. This whole thing reverses. This whole thing reverses. Everyone's job becomes easier. The French Navy's job becomes easier. The French police's job becomes easier if we are absolutely clear that you are not coming past that line, you are not going to be allowed to stay in Britain, you will not be able to claim refugee status if you come via this route. So to sink a dinghy under that new set of rules would be entirely self-defeating. Thank you. Tom Scottson from The Sun.
10: Thank you. The Sun today revealed that taxpayers are forking out £8,000 every time French police stop a small boat migrant. Would you continue to honour this deal if Reform were in government? And my second question for Zia. Rupert Lowe was actually originally suspended because of threats of physical violence towards you. Would you feel threatened if he was let into the fold or some sort of alliance in any way?
5: Look, all these deals with the French, we have just handed over more and more money. The more money we hand over, the more migrants that come. Would appear to have been the deal for most of it, perhaps not the last year. As I repeat, if this operation that we talked about today was put into practice, it would, in short order, save this country certainly two, maybe three, maybe more billions of pounds every single year. And the long-term saving of it would be absolutely enormous. Are you frightened of Rupert?
0: Well, look, specifically, because I was asked this already, I think, this morning, you know, my feelings towards Rupert are not remotely relevant relative to the fate of the country and the millions, tens of millions of British people around this country who want secure borders, who want an end to illegal immigration, who want mass deportation of illegal immigrants, who want the upholding of law and order, want taxes to come down, all of the things that I know Restore voters, a lot of Conservative voters and Reform voters all want. That is what matters. I want to point out also, just because we've had a lot of questions about costs, and I've been asked, I did the morning round this morning, I was very interested in how many people were asking about the costs. Let's put the costs in context, okay? So if you just take the last 5 years and you just look at how much the British taxpayer has been forced to pay just for accommodation, forget about all the other costs, just the accommodation in hotels and HMOs for illegal migrants coming across the Channel.
11: Reform UK leader Nigel Farage and Zia Yusuf there announcing their Operation Fortress that they would, if in office as a government, bring in the Royal Navy to try and halt small boat crossings from France into the UK across the Channel. Questions over the legality, the costing, and also the cooperation of the French authorities. Robust defences from the pair against all of those. A few questions also about the potential of a working relationship with Restore UK as well. Nigel Farage saying he's open to talks and that he has responded to the video message put out by Rupert Lowe but has yet not heard back. We'll bring you more details and more insight and analysis on that story shortly. I just want to take a few minutes to turn our attention back to some of the warnings we've had this morning. Some food shortages, as the prolonged period of hot weather and dry weather may have an impact on food and farming. Joining us now, Tom Bradshaw, president of the NFU, who's in Colchester, the National Farmers Union. Tom, good to see you. Talk to us about where we're at with this season's harvest. We heard from a farmer from Lincolnshire last hour who said that they had completed harvest a month ahead of schedule because of the hot weather.
12: The cereal harvest that they'd be talking about there, producing wheat for flour and biscuits and oats for breakfast cereal, it's been incredibly early, but it's also generally been very, very disappointing. Extreme temperatures and not enough rainfall. Behind me, you see a field of potatoes. Now, potatoes, about half of the UK crop is irrigated. That half is running out of water very, very quickly. The reservoirs are almost empty. This field has had nearly 12 passes of the irrigator, as opposed to 6 in a normal season. And it will still need 2 or 3 more, because there must be moisture in the ground to be able to harvest those potatoes. So we need to think about the resilience of our food system as a national priority. And the press conference you've just come from, we need that same urgency around our food system.
11: Tom, I used to be a sheep farmer, and some years I'd have not enough grass, and some years I'd have more grass than I could do anything with. I'd have grass growing out my ears and not enough sheep to be able to graze it. To what degree is this summer falling within typical cycles, and to what degree is this summer atypical?
12: I think it is atypical. I think we've just broken all records for the driest July that's ever been recorded. We're into our 5th heat wave now as well. So we've not just got dry conditions, we've got extreme heat. There was good grass growth for our livestock farmers. April, May, June, there was an abundance of grass. And actually, we weren't that concerned at that point in time about the availability of forage. However, since then, the fields behind me in the background, you can see are now a brown colour. They have burnt off completely. There's absolutely no grass growing in the fields. And many farmers are now on full winter rations, and it's only the beginning of August. How long this goes on for now and what happens with the grass growth in those fields will dictate for many whether they have enough forage to get through the winter.
11: Are you seeing farms and farmers changing what they're growing or changing how they farm?
12: Look, we want to adapt to the changing climate, but to do that, we need the support of government policy. Building reservoirs on our farms to store the water. If you go back to January and February, we actually had a couple of very wet months, but most of that water makes its way out to sea. We need to build those reservoirs on farm. We need changes to the water abstraction system so that we can have more flexibility to fill those reservoirs whenever we've got surplus water. And then we can utilise those reservoirs to produce the crops that you see behind me and to try to build the resilience of our food system. So we need to adapt. We want to adapt. But we also need the government to recognise that this needs to happen urgently and we need their support.
11: DEFRA, the Department for Environment, Food and Rural Affairs, figures for 2025 showed the UK was about almost exactly 60% self-sufficient in food for our population. As populations increase and as weather variability becomes even more extreme, to what degree are you concerned that that figure could fall? And if so, where could it get to?
12: Well, 25 years ago, that figure used to be over 80%. We're seeing it falling already. But climate change doesn't just happen here in the UK. All of the third countries in Southern Europe, in North Africa, that we're importing food from, that we could be growing here, particularly our vegetables and our fruit crops, we need to take responsibility for how do we build the resilience of that system. Now, this matters to 70 million people because we know, we recognise there's a cost of living crisis. But there's also a cost of food production and farming crisis, which is increasing the cost of producing the country's food. And collectively, we need to work at how do we build the resilience? How do we make sure that we have an abundant supply of affordable food for society? And how do we mitigate the impacts of climate change and geopolitics around the world? That needs a joined-up approach, and it needs some urgency from government.
11: Urgency from government? Are you getting that urgency? Are you getting conversation? Are you getting face-to-face time with ministers? Are you getting any sense from this new Burnham government that the prioritisation of food is where you need it to be?
12: I met with the Secretary of State, Dame Angela Eagle, last week, and she is impatient for change. We're also getting impatient, and collectively we need to make sure that the Prime Minister recognises the importance of our food system across the country as part of our critical national infrastructure. Water security is food security, and food security is part of our national security. For the Prime Minister, if we invest in our food systems, it can deliver growth in every constituency around the United Kingdom. It's a fantastic opportunity to turn around reducing production, which has been happening for the last decade or more, and be the government that stabilised production, that invested in our food system, and that starts to turn things around.
11: So if the UK's largest farming union is impatient for change, and if the government minister in charge of this kind of remit's impatient for change, why is there not? Is it a case that it's just not reached the in-tray of Number 10? Is it a case that it's not being dealt with? Is it a case that there's a lack of interest?
12: Look, I think for too long we've taken our food production absolutely for granted. Treasury have looked at this through simple economics, saying, is it cheaper to bring it in from abroad rather than produce it in this country? Now, at times of abundance and at times of peace, maybe you can understand that approach, even though we'd completely disagree with it. But when we start to see climate change having the impacts that it is now, we start to see the geopolitics. We've got war in Eastern Europe. We've got war in Iran. What is happening? Why do we, you know, we've got to recognise the importance of our national security. We talk about energy security. We talk about defence spending. The third leg of that stool has to be food security and food production.
11: Tom Bradshaw joining us live here on Sky News. Good to see you. Appreciate your time. Thank you.
12: Thank you.
11: With all of that in mind, let's take a look at the weather, shall we?
13: Dinner under the stars tonight?
14: That reminds me of our travel insurance.
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11: This week will bring some much-needed rain. Probably not, though, enough for the drought-stricken south, as we've just been hearing. It'll turn warm today, hot and humid over England and Wales. 34 Celsius possible, 31 in London, 29 down in the south of Wales, 20 across the island of Ireland. England, mostly dry, plenty of sunshine this afternoon. Central England will see outbreaks of rain moving in. The rest of Britain can expect some rain for a time. That'll tend to fade, clearing southern parts later. Ireland and Northern Ireland, meanwhile, seeing widespread heavy showers. Some torrential, some thundery. Go steady there. Northern or western parts will see outbreaks of rain overnight, locally heavy, prolonged and perhaps thundery too. The rain becoming mostly confined to Scotland later. Elsewhere, mainly dry. Most places look warm, especially in the south. Scotland looks quite wet tomorrow. The prolonged rain there will clear to the north. Elsewhere, sunny spells, showers, some thundery showers, mainly in the west.
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11: You're watching Sky News. Gareth Barlow with you. Still to come at the top of the next hour, pressure on Gianni Infantino, the FIFA boss. Will he remain in post? Will he look to allies for support? Or will his critics see him out of office?

0: You're watching Sky News Today. It is midday. I'm Gareth Barlow and these are the headlines. Sky News understands that the English FA will withdraw support for FIFA boss Gianni Infantino. Reform pledges to use the Navy to stop small boats crossing the Channel after the Prime Minister promised to deal with the issue.
1: Successive Tory and Labour governments have treated this emergency with contemptible weakness. Rather than defending the realm, they have turned state agencies into a free taxi service and provided taxpayer-funded hotels for those who break our laws. They surrendered the English Channel to criminal.
0: A convicted fraudster who stole almost £300,000 from a vulnerable pensioner before fleeing the country is handed an extra 2 months to her sentence. The US president says talks are to begin today with Iran after calling off massive strikes, but Tehran denies negotiations on the war.
1: Successive Tory and Labour governments have treated this emergency with contemptible weakness. Rather than defending the realm, they have turned state agencies into a free taxi service and provided taxpayer-funded hotels for those who break our laws. They surrendered the English Channel to criminal.
0: A convicted fraudster who stole almost £300,000 from a vulnerable pensioner before fleeing the country is handed an extra 2 months to her sentence. The US president says talks are to begin today with Iran after calling off massive strikes, but Tehran denies negotiations on the war are going ahead.
2: Well, now what we're doing is we're talking to them in the form of a negotiation. It begins tomorrow afternoon, and we'll see if it's true. I'd love to do that, save a lot of lives.
0: And heat health alerts issued as temperatures reach the mid-30s, as farmers warn drought and extreme conditions could cause food shortages. Very good afternoon to you. Sky News understands the English FA is preparing to send a letter withdrawing backing for Gianni Infantino's re-election as FIFA president. It follows Wales becoming the first nation to drop their support in an attempt to force out the FIFA leader. Infantino's been in power for 10 years, but has drawn criticism following his attempt to sell off stakes in the World Cup. Our sports correspondent Rob Harris joins us with more details.
3: There is now a concerted effort in European football to remove Gianni Infantino from power at FIFA. We understand the Football Association is writing to Infantino to officially withdraw support for his re-election as FIFA president next year. This is a draining of confidence in him. Very early this morning, we had the Football Association of Wales saying that they'd also withdrawn their backing for Infantino, saying that the failures in good governance, processes, leadership, values, stakeholder management, communications and sound judgment have led to this decision, and that Infantino has been failing to put the best interests of football first, and that's a failure they cannot accept. We are expecting a momentum to build within UEFA Nations to pile that pressure on Infantino to leave office. The election is not due until March of next year, but you get a sense that this botched attempts to sell off stakes in the World Cup to private investors means that particularly right at the top of UEFA, they want to see Infantino out as soon as possible. This is an escalating crisis for the FIFA president. Just 2 weeks after he was basking in the glory of handing out the World Cup alongside Donald Trump to Spain in New Jersey, it has been a rapid fall from grace for him, being brought down by this secret plan to try to sell stakes in a new $20 billion venture, overseeing all the money-making parts of FIFA, the sale of World Cup rights, and questions over how much Infantino himself would stand to benefit financially from all this. Certainly it's been described as a bad deal by Carlos Cordero, his senior advisor, until he quit last week. So many questioning just why the rush to make this deal, why the secrecy around it before landing it on member associations last week following leaks. And now we are seeing from within Europe the pressure mounting, even as Gianni Infantino still has backing from parts of Africa and the Middle East putting out statements in support of him. But now we wait to see, what will Gianni Infantino say? He said nothing since the very early hours of Saturday morning when he announced he'd been forced to scrap these plans to sell stakes in the new World Cup subsidiary.
0: Details there from Rob Harris. Now then, Nigel Farage's Reform UK party has pledged to use the Royal Navy to stop small boats crossing if they were to enter government. Their plans include deploying vessels to return small boats to either France or Belgium. Similar ideas were floated under the Tories, but never made it past proposals due to concerns around legality. Well, Reform UK's Home Affairs spokesperson Zia Youssef says their plan, Operation Fortress, will end the migration crisis, quote, for good.
1: Successive Tory and Labour governments have treated this emergency with contemptible weakness. Rather than defending the realm, they have turned state agencies into a free taxi service and provided taxpayer-funded hotels for those who break our laws. They surrendered the English Channel to criminal cartels. Under Nigel's leadership, Reform UK will end this crisis for good. We will launch Operation Fortress, the biggest military operation in the English Channel since the Second World War. Under a Reform government, Prime Minister Farage will order His Majesty's Royal Navy to ensure that not a single unauthorised vessel makes it to the shores of the United Kingdom.
0: Earlier today, the Energy Secretary, Miatta Fambola, told Sky News the government's approach, though, is working.
4: Candidly, we're not going to take advice from Reform about how we get to grips with this, because the set of people they've got in charge in Reform were the set of people who were in the government at the time when we saw this crisis. We think we do have an approach that's working. We just have to be, you know, we've got to be focused. We've got to be relentless. It's down by 50%. There is more that we need to do. We recognise that, but the approach is working.
0: Let's bring in our political correspondent, Alex Rogers. Alex, just tell us more about what was said at this press conference regarding Reform's plans. Worth noting, they are plans if they were to come into government. And they were pushed on some of the details and important the legality of it as well.
5: That's right, Gareth. I mean, they were adamant that this plan, which opposition parties have already said is unworkable and a non-starter, effectively, they say that it can and it should work. Now, one of the key criticisms has been around the legality, as you say, and whether it's safe for Royal Navy vessels to intercept those boats, those small dinghies that are often very flimsy and carrying lots of people, whether it's safe to intercept those. Now, Nigel Farage was asked about that directly, and he said he was clear this does not involve a pushback into French waters and no escorting. He said, we acknowledge flimsy boats full of people is a dangerous situation. What we are doing is rescuing those people and taking them to the safest next point, which is in France. This is a completely different concept and one that does work international law. Now, whether the France agrees to that, UK boats going into their waters and landing people on their beaches is the big question. And the political consequences too. Would it risk undermining the cooperation that we've had with the French around this, the beefed up patrols that have actually brought crossings down, so Labour say. I asked a question at the press conference about their plans. Let's take a listen to what the answer was.
6: This does not replace Operation Restoring Justice, not a bit of it. What it does is to update Operation Restoring Justice, which did, as an option, say we would consider this as a next step. Do you know, the British public are sceptical that anybody, any government, that allows people to come in, be processed through Dover and Manston, will ever actually get the legal frameworks right to deport them. Even though we assure them that we'll do all of these things, this, I think, puts it out in starker, clearer terms. It's very easy to understand the concept that the Royal Navy is there to protect against foreign invasion. And actually, you know what? The 1971 Nationality Act still applies, that it is an offence to illegally enter our country. It's just that the last two governments don't seem to have cared about it.
5: So I was asking there why the policy of bringing in the Royal Navy was necessary if their policy of mass deportations would stop the boats. That's language that they used last year. And Farage just said to that this was an update on the policy. Interestingly, he did say that this would benefit the French, that places like Dunkirk and Calais had become uninhabitable for lots of French residents, with crime rates going up and people unable to sell their houses. So let's see how the French receive that.
0: Wasn't the only topic of conversation at this press conference. There was also the issue raised on the back of a video posted yesterday by Rupert Lowe, talking about the potential of working together with Reform over areas of common ground in order to, quote, keep out what was described by Rupert Lowe as a leftist agenda. Talk to me, a looming left-wing alliance was his turn of phrase. Talk to me about the response from Nigel Farage, because it was opening the door to at least a conversation.
5: That's right, Gareth. He actually revealed in his answer to me that he had called Rupert Lowe off the back of Rupert Lowe's gesture, as he called it, but that he hadn't actually heard back. Now, he said he was open to a sane alliance of centre-right parties, though he discarded the Tories from that, saying that they had broken promises over 14 years. Let's take a listen to Nigel Farage's answer to me in full.
6: No, look, I mean, if you want to do a political deal with somebody, you know, you would contact them privately and not do a 12-minute video. That said, I did actually reach out back yesterday to him. I did say, look, should we have a call? I haven't heard back yet, so I don't know what the sincerity of this is. But it seemed to me that he was sort of, more than anything, perhaps putting out this gesture, saying, look, I'm the good guy, Nigel's the bad guy. Well, that's not the case.
5: Now, I did feel that Nigel Farage was putting the ball in Rupert Lowe's court there, saying he didn't know the sincerity of his gesture, but that he was willing to have conversations with those who share a similar political view. So this may be one to watch, but I think it's also a sign that Reform are aware that in some cases Restore are eating into their vote, and that action needs to be taken on that.
0: Alex, joining us live from Westminster, thank you so much. Such breaking news to bring you. A convicted fraudster who stole nearly £300,000 from a vulnerable pensioner before fleeing the country has had 2 months added to her sentence, meaning she will serve 6 years and 2 months in total. Sky correspondent Phoebe Southworth joins us from Preston Crown Court now. Just remind us of the details and where we've got to today.
7: Well, it's a real tale of greed and cowardice. Pamela Gwinnett, the fugitive fraudster who Sky News tracked down to Tenerife earlier this year, has today finally been jailed after more than a year on the run. Gwinnett defrauded a vulnerable woman, Joan Green, out of £300,000 of her life savings. She was given a 6-year sentence by a judge, but she ran off to Tenerife and has not yet served it. Gwinnett spent Joan's life savings, her hard-earned money, on things like Botox treatments, an expensive car and luxury meals. We joined Greater Manchester Police last week as they swooped in to arrest Gwinnett at the airport. She was brought through the terminal by National Crime Agency officers and she was finally detained. Well, today, here at Preston Crown Court, Pamela Gwinnett appeared in the dock and she was given

0: react, did she, much?
1: No, she didn't. It was great to finally see justice served and have her sent down now. You know, we've now got justice. The fact she didn't show any remorse at all. When you met her in Tenerife, she said that the family had stolen the money. Again, no remorse. When it was proven that hundreds of thousands of pounds was transferred from Joan Green's account directly to Pamela's. But yes, still no remorse.
0: And it's a long time coming, isn't it? You've waited more than a year for this, David. How does it feel today?
2: We've been waiting more than a year. 4 years ago, we started this initial investigation, raising complaints to the social services, Lancashire Police. Nothing was being done. Greater Manchester Police succeeded where Lancashire Police failed to even investigate. We're so grateful towards Jonathan Ashcroft, Georgia Lawton, Janet Robinson, all Bolton Police, the team, yourself and Sky News for raising this case and highlighting the abuse that goes on, and these people need to be stopped.
0: And as you said, Rebecca, a huge amount of public support. What's your reaction to that?
1: We have received a lot of support, and it's been great, you know, very comforting. But we want to personally thank Sky News and you, Phoebe. The amount of attention that you've given, the detail, it's been great. So thank you.
0: Thank you both very much. Well, after more than a year on the run, Pamela Gwinnett will have a lot on her mind this evening when she was remanded into custody to finally start to serve the sentence that she was so desperately trying to avoid by running off to Tenerife. Something which she may be thinking about is the life she's left behind in Tenerife. She was living what can only be described as the life of Riley. She was seen by neighbours swimming in the pool, going to get her nails done, going on shopping trips. And today she will be having a huge reality check, finally extradited from Spain, finally now facing justice here in the UK.
3: Phoebe, joining us live from Preston Crown Court. Good to see you. Thank you so much. The US President Donald Trump says negotiations with Iran will begin this afternoon. That's after calling off new strikes on the country. However, this morning, Iranian officials denied that any talks are planned, saying their position remains unchanged while US aggression continues. It follows President Trump's decision to pause planned strikes on Iran over the weekend. Here's what he had to say.
4: Well, now what we're doing is we're talking to them in the form of a negotiation. It begins tomorrow afternoon, and we'll see if it's true. I'd love to do that, save a lot of lives, save a lot of unnecessary power, to be honest with you. It would take many, many years to ever build it back. If it could, I don't think it would be even buildable back. So we had an attack that would be the biggest attack since World War II, and it would have been disasters for them, and they didn't want us to do it. And frankly, Saudi Arabia didn't want it either. They thought that a deal is imminent.
3: In a statement, Iran's foreign ministry spokesperson said that they had denied the Iranians were in talks with the United States.
5: We are not currently holding negotiations with the United States. Our talks are with Oman and are focused on reaching an understanding on a route that would allow shipping traffic to safely pass through the Strait of Hormuz. Our aim is to work out as soon as possible and in consultation and cooperation with Oman, a route that would naturally be temporary and would enable us to ensure the security of shipping in the Strait of Hormuz.
3: Our military analyst Sean Bell joins us. Sean, what is the pressure here on the president that maybe is leading him to change course yet again?
6: Yeah, good afternoon, Gareth. Yeah, it's a familiar story, isn't it? President Trump puts out these huge threats and then backpedals when he says that talks are in progress. So this time Iran has actually said, as you've covered, that there are no talks. But it is worth remembering that there are lots of interlocutors that do talking behind the scenes before it gets in front of the main players. I think that for me, the key question is why now? You know, it was originally America striking war with Iran, but it's gradually expanded to much more of a regional conflict. So if you look at the Middle East countries, their exports have been affected and some of their infrastructure has been damaged. We saw the other day that Iraq was actually targeted. There were some funerals there, anti-American sentiment down the Bab el-Mandab Straits. We understand the traffic through there has actually been slowing quite significantly because of the threats to the Saudi oil there. And even up in Egypt, if you look at the eastern end of the Mediterranean, there's been some strikes up there. I think what's been fascinating is that America has claimed the Middle East, the leaders of the Middle East are very supportive of this war. But actually, we saw a really unprecedented situation this last weekend where the Crown Prince Mohammed

0: bin Salman actually had a phone call with President Trump from Saudi Arabia saying, look, you need to back off, urging America to be much more restrained. That was backed up by the UAE and Qatar as well, just reminding him that you've picked a fight with Iran. Iran's missiles can't reach as far as America, but they can reach as far as us. If you were to be a cynic, though, you'd say that these announcements all also manage the price of oil. It was on its way up over the weekend. Prospect of talks is back down by 5% again. It is some of these announcements are manipulating the markets as we go.
1: What about domestic pressures? Where do they factor into all of this?
0: Yeah, I mean, it's day 157, I think, of the war now. At the start of it, President Trump said it was a 4 to 6 week war. He said that, 28th of February it started off. The distant prospect of these midterm elections, which is so vital for President Trump, but also the Republican Party, were almost a year away. But of course, now we're actually only 92 days away from those. You know, we're 150 odd days into the war, and all of a sudden the clock is ticking, pressure is building. Now, the war is unpopular back in the US. The Pew Research Center has done some polling. Over 60% of Americans are deeply unhappy with the war. They're seeing inflation, high gas prices, although their gas prices still equate to about 60p a gallon, which I noticed that we're paying about three times that in the country. But for President Trump, getting the Strait of Hormuz open is now becoming an urgent priority, and it's pretty clear that military action simply delays the inevitable.
1: Trump says talks are happening. The Iranians say there's no talks at the moment. There's probably something in between, because there's the Pakistanis and the Qataris doing some mediating. If conversations do take place, what's the focus of them?
0: Well, if you'd asked me at the beginning of the war, it was all about the nuclear, curtailing Tehran's nuclear ambitions. But the crocodile nearest the canoe at the moment is undoubtedly the Strait of Hormuz. That's the one that needs to be opened. The 10-day rolling average of movement through the Strait of Hormuz is now down at about 4 ships a day. If you look at that compared to the pre-war, it was about 100. And even Oman and Iran are now in discussions between them to sort out how would the interim arrangements, potentially long-term arrangements, for managing the strait. I think what's been interesting, the US strategy here has always been, even to the last few days, hit Iran hard till they can't take any more and force them to the negotiating table. That might work with democracy, but the Iranian people are definitely hurting, but the IRGC are not. They see this as a once-in-a-generational opportunity to actually recover from being a pariah state to potentially being a regional power, control the Strait of Hormuz and everything. They probably can't believe their luck in a way. And this all appears to be the outcome of what, from a military perspective, looks a very ill-conceived US strategy for the region.
1: Sean, good to have you with us. Appreciated. Plenty more from Sean and the team on the Sky News website and app. Plenty more insight and analysis on the YouTube channel as well. And some of the day's other stories for you now. 35-year-old man has been arrested following the death of a 9-year-old girl who was found with serious injuries at an industrial estate in Arbroath. Police Scotland said the girl was found at Elliot Industrial Estate in the early hours of this morning, taken to Ninewells Hospital in Dundee, where she died. Officers say her death is being treated as suspicious and they're offering support to her family. Tens of thousands of young people have received the first of a life-saving double dose of the meningitis B vaccine. It comes just 2 weeks of the NHS launching its biggest ever catch-up campaign for the virus. Since the programme began on the 20th of July, 89,261 first doses have been given to young people, many of whom are preparing to go to university in September. The NHS National Booking Service has received more than 135,000 bookings for the coming weeks. Myanmar's military-backed government has released photos of Aung San Suu Kyi after much speculation about her well-being. They claim she met with the representative of the International Committee of the Red Cross on Monday in what would be her first public meeting with a foreign official in several years. Ukrainian drone strikes have killed 8 people in Russia, including a child in a playground. The governor of Belgorod said the 13-year-old girl died and that 2 other children were injured in the attack. Reform UK's deputy leader Richard Tice is being investigated by the Parliamentary Standards Watchdog for allegedly failing to declare an interest. The investigation was opened last Tuesday. Mr. Tice says it does not relate to declaring not declaring an interest when talking about Israel in a debate in Westminster Hall. In Greece, emergency services are continuing to battle wildfires west of Athens. Pictures from Porto Gemeno show hundreds of firefighters tackling the blaze amongst trees and brush on a rocky hillside, with helicopters dropping water from overhead. Still to come here on Sky News, we're going to take you to the West Bank and an increase in violence.

0: Palestinians in the occupied West Bank are living under increasing Israeli restrictions after a flare-up of violence sparked by Israeli settlers. The tighter checkpoint controls aren't just an inconvenience, they have deadly consequences. Our international correspondent John Sparks has more.
1: Basha Al-Kayuti drives the only ambulance in a small Palestinian village in the West Bank. Last Monday, he picked up a woman who was 6 months pregnant. And she was bleeding, in terrible pain. She required urgent medical attention. But their route to the hospital was blocked.

0: settlers.
1: We've been trying every route to reach the hospitals. At some gates, shots were fired at us. At other gates, settlers tried to damage our vehicles. They've even stopped us from transporting patients.
2: They had to wait for 10 minutes before the ambulance was allowed to advance. The soldiers approached the vehicle, one with his rifle drawn. They open the door, see the pregnant woman and her nurse, and demand IDs. Then they tell Al-Kayuti to shut off the engine.
3: When the soldiers ordered Mr. Al-Kayuti to switch off the engine, he had to stop the oxygen and he had to turn off the monitors in the ambulance. But they couldn't move. They were stuck here on the edge of the city. And soon they had to make an impossible decision. Did they try to save the life of the mother or did they try to save the life of the child?
2: The nurse tells Al-Kayuti she must deliver the baby to save the mother's life. Another 10 minutes pass before the soldiers let them through.
1: I tried to do everything I could to save the baby's life. I shouted at the soldiers and they threatened to shoot me. Even the nurse who was with me had a weapon pointed to her head while she was trying to treat one of the patients.
2: They passed thousands of people trapped inside Nablus before reaching the hospital, doctors confirming their arrival shortly before 8 a.m. The life of the pregnant woman was saved. The baby was placed in a box.
3: In response to our findings, the Israeli military denied the incident took place. Spokesperson told us the claim that IDF soldiers delayed an ambulance at the Al-Warda checkpoint is false, adding no such report regarding such an incident was received from the Palestinian side. But this is clearly contradicted by the video evidence from the ambulance crew. And the director of the Rafidia Hospital and the doctor who treated the woman in question told us delays like these dramatically increase the chances of complications and death.
2: These restrictions on movement form part of a major operation introduced after clashes last week. But the Israeli military hasn't stopped attacks by Israeli settlers. This mosque was torched in the village of Kusra, where the lives of its Palestinian residents become increasingly precarious. John Sparks, Sky News, in the West Bank.
4: Breaking news, a man who kept the body of his dead mother in a freezer has been sentenced to 2 years and 4 months in jail. Christopher Phillips of Porthcawl pleaded guilty to preventing the lawful and decent burial of a dead body and to fraud by false representation. This footage shows the moment of his arrest.
5: Chris. Hello. OK, so you're going to be under arrest now, OK?
6: Thank you.
5: The time is 8:31 p.m. and you're under arrest on suspicion of allowing or causing the death of a vulnerable adult. Okay, so the circumstances are that we've come to the address that you were in earlier on, and we've gone into the back room and found a lady in the freezer.
4: Okay. South Wales police were called to the address in February following concern for the welfare of a woman who hadn't been seen by medical professionals since 2022, despite continued prescriptions and despite previous consistent contact. Officers attended the address. When asked where Phillips's mother was, he said that she was in London with cousins. When pressed further, gave no details. A search of the house identified a freezer with flowers on top, and they found the body of a woman in her 80s, confirmed to be Sylvia Phillips, inside. Phillips, her son, answered no comment or questions and has now been sentenced after pleading guilty to 2 years and 4 months in prison. You're watching Sky News. Still to come after the break, we're going to talk about the impact of the hot weather, the dry weather and the drought across England on food production and farming.

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0: Now then, voters in Clacton are being asked to pick an MP for the sixth time in 12 years next week after Nigel Farage resigned in early July in the midst of a parliamentary investigation into financial affairs. Despite Reform being the only major party to put a candidate forward, there are, in fact, a record 34 names on the ballot. Our political correspondent Ali Fortescue takes a look at what's to come.
1: In this corner of Essex, the media circus is rolling back into town.
2: I interview already. I do apologise.
1: Is this the stage for just another political stunt?
3: So you would rather a bin representing you in Parliament than Nigel Farage?
4: Yeah.
1: Or is there something bigger happening here? After one man tried to grip the political moment...
5: I've decided that the people of Clacton should be the judges of my actions. This will be a people versus the establishment by-election.
1: Triggering a by-election in a place he knows he has his backers.
3: Vote for Farage?
6: Yeah, I would, yeah.
7: I'll give you a guess.
3: Nigel Farage?
7: There you go.
3: Do you mind me asking who you're going to vote for?
7: No, Reform.
3: So do you feel even more emboldened to vote for Nigel Farage this time than last time?
7: Yeah, definitely.
8: It is a very unusual by-election. A record 34 candidates are standing. That's even after the Tories, Labour, Greens, Lib Dems, Restore all boycotted the race. They want to wait till after that parliamentary probe into the £5 million gift Nigel Farage received, who for his part says he's done nothing wrong. But there is one name, in particular beyond Nigel Farage, that does come up again and again here.
3: Who are you voting for?
6: Binface.
3: Binface?
9: Binface. Absolutely. 100%.
3: Is that because you want Count Binface to be your elected representative in Parliament?
9: I have looked at his manifesto and there is a lot of rubbish in there, don't get me wrong.
3: Is it basically a vote against Farage?
9: It's a vote against Farage.
1: For those that don't know, this is who they're talking about. A comedian dressed as a bin who has stood and lost time and again in other by-elections.
10: I haven't called this election, somebody else has. Now here's a little factoid for you. This is my 8th election on planet Earth.
3: So no prizes for guessing who you're going to vote for?
4: Yeah, Count Binface.
3: Why?
4: Because he's the only alternative to Nigel Farage and I'd like to see Nigel Farage lose his seat.
1: The widespread expectation is that Nigel Farage will win here. But people aren't just voting for what they want, they are voting for what they don't want. We have seen so much tactical voting recently in Gorton and Denton, in Makerfield. It is particularly striking here that there is at least a level of organisation round Count Binface. People are willing to vote for a novelty candidate to try to stop Nigel Farage.
3: Is there a world where Nigel Farage doesn't win this?
11: Well, there's certainly a world in which he doesn't win this. Let's not forget, in 2024, he did not secure a majority of the votes in Clacton. For another candidate, such as perhaps a Count Binface, to overturn Nigel Farage, they would have to unite all of that vote, turn it all out, and hope that Nigel Farage doesn't put on any extra votes himself. So I think all of that is quite unlikely, particularly given there is no real sort of formal campaign machinery around Count Binface. But, you know, stranger things have happened, I guess.
1: Giles Watling was the MP here for nearly a decade, unseated by Nigel Farage.
12: If you think there are three things that matter to people here, what are they?
13: Health, communications and the roads.
12: So it's kind of local issues, really?
13: Yes.
12: Oh, it's interesting you don't put immigration in there.
13: Immigration is... We don't have an immigration problem here in Clacton. It is for the rest of the country. People are concerned about that, of course, and it is an issue. But we don't see boats arriving here.
1: You don't have to look far to see we are in Reform UK territory here. Predominantly white, older, Brexit voting Clacton was the first UKIP seat. Turnout could well be low, but a Reform source tells me they're hoping for 80% of the vote share.
3: Would you vote for Farage, Nigel Farage?
7: Yes, absolutely.
6: Yes.
3: Did you vote for him last time?
7: No.
6: I don't think so.
3: But this time you would?
7: Yeah. Yeah, this time I would do, yeah.
3: How come?
7: Well, he's the only person that I find truthful, says it how it is.
6: Farage.
3: Why?
6: I like him, and I think he's very upfront. You know, there's no mucking around with him. I find he's going to do everything that he says he's going to do, and hopefully he'll stand by with the migrants, getting rid of them.
3: So that's a big part of it for
6: that's
3: you, immigration?
6: A big part of it, yeah.
14: I actually will be voting for Count Binface. I don't think I've actually seen many changes in the 2 years that Nigel Farage has been in power. And there's a lot of things I do feel very strongly about. And though I do think that Count Binface, some of his manifesto is a bit of a jibe and a bit of a joke, I think, you know, someone new, I think it'd be something fresh as well.
12: What's your favourite policy of his?
14: I can't lie. The 99p ice cream, I think that's brilliant.
12: Are you going to be voting in this by-election?
15: At the moment, I'd say no.
12: Why not?
15: I'm very disappointed Nigel stood down.
12: Why?
15: Because I don't think he should have. You know, they're all getting at him and all that. It's like the new Prime Minister. You've got to give them a chance.
12: All the stuff, you know, with the donations, because that's part of the reason he stepped down. What do you make of all that?
15: They all like it. They all do the same thing.
12: 2 miles down the road in this constituency is the village of Jaywick. By government metrics, the most deprived neighbourhood in England.
16: Jaywick's got a lot of bed press, but it's a good place to be.
17: The beach is beautiful.
18: It's beautiful, isn't it? People love it.
19: And people, you know, some people do struggle really bad down here, don't they? And I think with Jaywick, we don't get nothing really sorted.
20: It doesn't matter who's in power, so I look after myself.
19: Whoever gets in, they need to sort it out. We don't want talk, we want action.
21: Yeah, I've been here 8 years.
12: What are the things that matter to people living here?
21: Yeah. But the nurse just said good morning, good afternoon. I walk my dog every day.
12: You're going to have to vote again. What do you think of that?
21: If he has nothing to hide, why didn't he answer the questions? That's why I reckon he quit.
12: To be clear, we've got four votes for Nigel Farage here. 1, 2, 3, 4.
19: Yeah. Well, we'll see how it happens. Right
12: here, we're on the ball. People in this seat are being asked to pick their MP for the sixth time in 12 years. Do you think people mind the fact that they're having to go out and vote again?
13: There's two schools of thought in this. Some people think it's ridiculous and they're cross about it because it is just nonsense. And there's the other school of thought, which is, oh, look at us, we're the centre of the universe again. That's one thing I will thank Nigel Farage for, is we are still the centre of the universe as far as the media are concerned right now.
12: If Nigel Farage is found to have broken Parliament's rules, he may yet face another by-election. But Reform insiders think this gamble will pay off. We'll soon know.
22: Who am I voting for? Nigel Farage, of course.
12: If he's overplayed his hand.
22: He's the best, simply the best.
12: Ali Fortescue, Sky News, Clacton-on-Sea.
0: Mention there of the Clacton by-election, of course. So you can see the list of candidates now running. It's playing on the screen. This is the first page. And this is the second page. 34 candidates in total. You can watch Ali's full report by scanning the QR code when it comes onto your screen in due course. And you can also find plenty more on the Sky News website and app. Let's take a few moments to show you these live images from Ardingly Reservoir, shall we? It's a subject of our focus of attention because, according to the Environment Agency, it is notably low. You can see there the shoreline, the kind of light outskirts of the shoreline showing the lower water levels than where it can be when the reservoir is at full capacity. And this is focus of attention because of the heatwave and droughts that are affecting particularly England. And earlier we spoke to the president of the National Farmers Union about their warning there may be a shortage of some foods as a result of extreme heat. Take a listen to this.
23: Behind me, you see a field of potatoes. Now, potatoes, about half of the UK crop is irrigated. That half is running out of water very, very quickly. The reservoirs are almost empty. This field has had nearly 12 passes of the irrigator, as opposed to 6 in a normal season. And it will still need 2 or 3 more because there must be moisture in the ground to be able to harvest those potatoes. So we need to think about the resilience of our food system as a national priority.
0: That was in a few. Let's speak further about the potential food shortages with Gavin Lay, president of the Country Land and Business Association. And good to see you. I appreciate your perspectives would be fairly similar to that of the NFU. What are your members saying to you?
24: Exactly the same thing as Tom's members are saying to him. I mean, we have seen a third pretty drastic harvest in the last 5 years. And we're going into a period where we want to try and start putting crops in the ground come September. And there's no moisture there at all to start actually putting anything in the ground and letting it grow.
0: Your members maybe sometimes at times run perhaps slightly more diverse businesses than perhaps some of the typical NFU members who maybe a bit more core agricultural businesses. What impact does issues on our farmland and farm fields have to the wider rural economy?
24: Well, I think farming underpins quite a lot of the rural economy, and a lot of our members will have farming at the core of their business. It does have a massive effect. If we're seeing another year where people are losing money growing food, it will have a wider effect to the whole of the rural economy.
0: To what degree do you feel supported or otherwise at the moment by regulators, rulemakers, decision makers, politicians, the government in trying to address these issues?
24: Well, I just don't think that we're spending enough time preparing for climate change. I mean, ultimately, these sort of increased warming patterns are driving some pretty severe impacts. And we haven't really thought about how we're going to adapt and how we're going to provide a more resilient rural economy. So we'd like to see much more investment in, say, things like reservoirs. We'd like to see much more investment in sort of managing flood risk, because we know that when the water comes, it's just going to pour straight off the land because it's so dry. And we haven't really seen any sort of government sort of vision in terms of getting that long-term resilience sort of embedded into policy.
0: We talk about yields being down and potential shortages of some domestically grown crops. If that is the case, are you hearing any concerns from members about their businesses being at risk in totality as a result of, you know, hard summers, wet winters, a drought now? Are there businesses that are particularly struggling?
24: Yeah, I mean, I think a lot of our businesses are very resourceful. In fact, most of our businesses are very resourceful, and they are looking at different crops. They're looking at different ways of growing things. They are trying to adapt. But at the same time, we've seen the removal of direct support for farming and the movement to public payment for public goods. That's a really good system, but it does leave us very vulnerable when we get years like this where things aren't going so well. And given the fact that there's three of these years in a trot, and yeah, there will be people that will be thinking about whether they carry on farming, and certainly they'll be carrying on. They won't be. They'll be worried about carrying on farming in their present way, but maybe not carrying on farming at all. And I definitely think those conversations are being had by some people about whether to get out or not.
0: In an ideal world, Gavin, you'd control the weather and you'd make it rain and make the climate more sustainable for us all. But unfortunately, I don't think that's in your wheelhouse at the moment. What would you like to see ultimately? If we can't control the weather, what in an ideal world would you see happen in this country?
24: Well, I think some more support for farmers to make climate resilient decisions. So better policies on what climate resilience looks like. And understanding that this is a risk, not just for the UK, it's a risk globally. And we have to sort of try and work out what it is that we're going to have to do to make farming a lot less risky to do in this country, so that we can support both our farmers, our rural economy, but also support food production in this country, because it's so important.
0: Support's a wide catch-all. Does that mean easier regulation, different regulation? Does that mean money? Does that mean more financial support?
24: I've been campaigning for 5-6 years to try and get permitted development rights for reservoirs. That's just one small thing that the government could do quite easily to get the regulation off. We've talked about how abstraction licenses need to be more flexible. We've talked about how, you know, we may have to consider how we broach wildfires, how we mitigate against those. We're going to have to mitigate about trying to find nature-based solutions for flood risk, which I've talked about as well. I mean, there are so many different areas where I'm not talking about money. I'm talking about basically government being much more flexible about what they allow in the countryside to happen.
0: President of the Country Land and Business Association, Gavin Lane. Good to see you. Thank you.
24: Thank you. Thank you so much.
0: You're watching Sky News Today. We'll have more after the...

0: This week on Politics at Sam and Anne, Sky's economics editor Ed Conway joins the team as they look ahead to what the autumn and what the Prime Minister Andy Burner might do with the autumn budget.
1: He's asking some really interesting questions about the nature of the economy and about, you know, about both the public sector, but also, you know, where growth is going to come from, the cost of living kind of challenges for the UK. There is a kind of, I mean, incoherence is probably going a bit too far, but there are a lot of disparate views, which at the moment we don't have any kind of, you know, numbers on how you actually turn that into reality. And so for me, the budget is truly interesting because he has thrown out a lot of fascinating kind of policy ideas and thoughts. But in the end, you have to kind of put it down on paper. And this is, I guess, the moment where this reputation that he has in some circles of being somewhat indecisive, well, with a budget, you just have to put it down there. It has to go into a scorecard. You have to have numbers. And those numbers, you know, if they're going to affect people's lives, those numbers will end up likely being quite big. And that means then you have questions about how affordable is it? How many compromises do you have to make in the future? What do you do with spending? What do you do with welfare? And so to me, all of the chewy stuff that they probably aren't looking forward to dealing with, that's when that comes, hopefully in the budget.
0: You can listen to the podcast on the Sky News app. Ariana Grande will take a step back from the public spotlight, with the star withdrawing from a London theatre production that's planned for next year. Her management agency announced the news, saying the actress and musician had been the subject of endless ongoing public scrutiny. Our arts entertainment correspondent Katie Spencer has more details.
2: Even by celebrity standards, Ariana Grande as an artist is someone who has faced an unusually high fixation with her weight, with her appearance, particularly over the last few years. And now it seems that she really just has had enough of that attention that she's been getting. She has been on tour for the last few months, and she has overnight put this statement out via her people saying that she intends to, after that tour, basically have a big break from being in the focus of the spotlight. She was due next year to make her West End debut alongside her Wicked co-star Jonathan Bailey. Now, because she's put out that statement, she's decided as well that she won't be doing that, which clearly is going to be a big disappointment for fans over here. Look, it was her team, her representatives, that put out that statement overnight. Let's just take a quick look at what they said to People magazine. Ariana will be taking a step back from visibility after she completes the Eternal Sunshine tour. She looks forward to finishing the tour and ending it on a high note, both healthily and happily, and then taking a much-deserved break from the public-facing work and appearances, which has led to endless ongoing public scrutiny. This tour has been a beautiful experience for her. She loves her fans and has loved every minute of this tour so much. Look, there are clearly areas, though, that she hasn't loved about being on tour, and that's the social media attention that she's got. And this statement also talks about the fact, it mentions that it's a very physical show that she's been on, that she performs healthily and successfully at a very healthy level after night, they're keen to stress. So clearly it is the criticism that she's been receiving towards how she looks is something that has played a factor in this. She won't be making her West End debut, and the producers behind that have said the show will still be going ahead with Jonathan Bailey, but they've put out a statement themselves talking about the fact that it can't have been an easy decision for Ariana Grande, and that she makes the decision with their complete understanding and support. It does sound very dramatic. She isn't the first star at this level to decide that she's had enough and that she needs to walk away. In recent years, Justin Bieber did it. We saw it with Ed Sheeran. Adele as well, similarly, last year announced that she decided that she wanted to concentrate on her own private life and walk away from being in the public eye for a while. I think what's interesting, particularly about Ariana, is the context of her relationship with this country. Of course, the Manchester Arena bombing in 2017 was one of the darkest chapters of her career, but it cemented her bond really with fans in this country who had been so looking forward to the fact that we would have seen a different side of her character with this West End debut next year, not just the pop star performing for arenas, but a more intimate show of her acting as well in this country. That's not going to happen, but this does certainly say a lot about how fame has changed in recent years. We've moved from this tabloid culture to more of a sort of 24-hour jury that stars now face of social media criticism. And I think clearly for the likes of Ariana Grande, it's just become too much.
0: Details there from Katie Spencer. 5 to 1, time for the weather.
3: I hope we haven't forgotten anything.
4: Travel insurance, I tick that box.
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0: This week will bring some much-needed rain. Probably not much, though, to the drought-stricken south, I'm afraid. It'll be warm today, hot and humid over England and Wales. 34 Celsius possible in the southeast. England looks mostly dry, plenty of sunshine all afternoon. Some northern parts, though, will see outbreaks of rain moving in. The rest of Britain can expect rain for a time. That'll tend to fade. It will clear southern Scotland and southern Wales later. Ireland and Northern Ireland, meanwhile, will see widespread to potentially locally torrential showers, some of them thundery. Northern and western parts will see outbreaks of rain this evening and tonight, locally heavy, perhaps, and prolonged and thundery too, with the rain becoming mostly confined to Scotland later. Elsewhere, mainly dry, most places warm, especially in the south. Scotland wet tomorrow, prolonged rain there, clearing to the north. Elsewhere, sunny spells and showers. Some thundery, the showers mainly in the west, not quite as hot in the south. Wednesday, it'll be similar, but a touch cooler.
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0: You're watching Sky News. All of the rest of the day's stories are on the Sky News website and the Sky News app. Jane Secker will have all of the day's top stories for you at the top of the next hour, including Wales leading the charge on withdrawing their support for the embattled FIFA leader Gianni Infantino. Sky News understands that the English Football Association will follow suit. What will it mean? Will he stay in post or will he have to leave? Details to come after the break.

0: Hello, you're watching Sky News Today with me, Jane Secker. It's 1 o'clock. These are the headlines. Sky News understands that the English FA will withdraw support for FIFA boss Gianni Infantino. Reform pledges to use the Navy to stop small boats crossing the Channel after the Prime Minister promised to deal with the issue.
1: We will launch Operation Fortress, the biggest military operation in the English Channel since the Second World War.
0: Convicted fraudster who stole almost £300,000 from a vulnerable pensioner before fleeing the country has her sentence extended by 2 months. The US president says talks are to begin today with Iran after calling off massive strikes, but Tehran denies negotiations on the war are going ahead.
2: Well, now what we're doing is we're talking to them in the form of a negotiation. It begins tomorrow afternoon, and we'll see if it's true. I'd love to do that, save a lot of lives.
0: And heat health alerts issued as temperatures to reach the mid-30s, as farmers warn drought and extreme conditions could cause food shortages. Hello, good morning. Sky News understands the English FA is preparing to send a letter withdrawing its backing for Gianni Infantino's re-election as FIFA president. It follows Wales becoming the first nation to drop its support in an attempt to force out the FIFA president. Infantino has been in power for 10 years, but has drawn criticism following his attempt to sell off stakes in the World Cup. Our sports correspondent Rob Harris has this update.
3: There is now a concerted effort in European football to remove Gianni Infantino from power at FIFA. We understand the Football Association is writing to Infantino to officially withdraw support for his re-election as FIFA president next year. This is a draining of confidence in him. Very early this morning, we had the Football Association of Wales saying that they'd also withdrawn their backing for Infantino, saying that the failures in good governance, processes, leadership, values, stakeholder management, communications and sound judgment have led to this decision, and that Infantino has been failing to put the best interests of football first, and that's a failure they cannot accept. We are expecting a momentum to build within UEFA Nations to pile that pressure on Infantino to leave office. The election is not due until March of next year, but you get a sense that this botched attempts to sell off stakes in the World Cup to private investors means that particularly right at the top of UEFA, they want to see Infantino out as soon as possible to remove Gianni Infantino from power at FIFA. We understand the Football Association is writing to Infantino to officially withdraw support for his re-election as FIFA president next year. This is a draining of confidence in him. Very early this morning, we had the Football Association of Wales saying that they'd also withdrawn their backing for Infantino, saying that the failures in good governance, processes, leadership, values, stakeholder management, communications and sound judgment have led to this decision, and that Infantino has been failing to put the best interests of football first, and that's a failure they cannot accept. We are expecting a momentum to build within UEFA Nations to pile that pressure on Infantino to leave office. The election is not due until March of next year, but you get a sense that this botched attempts to sell off stakes in the World Cup to private investors means that particularly right at the top of UEFA, they want to see Infantino out as soon as possible. This is an escalating crisis for the FIFA president. Just 2 weeks after he was basking in the glory of handing out the World Cup alongside Donald Trump to Spain in New Jersey, it has been a rapid fall from grace for him, being brought down by this secret plan to try to sell stakes in a new $20 billion venture, overseeing all the money-making parts of FIFA, the sale of World Cup rights, and questions over how much Infantino himself would stand to benefit financially from all this. Certainly it's been described as a bad deal by Carlos Cordero, his senior advisor, until he quit last week. So many questioning just why the rush to make this deal, why the secrecy around it before landing it on member associations last week following leaks, and now we are seeing from within Europe the pressure mounting, even as Gianni Infantino still has backing from parts of Africa and the Middle East, putting out statements in support of him. But now we wait to see what will Gianni Infantino say. He said nothing since the very early hours of Saturday morning when he announced he'd been forced to scrap these plans to sell stakes in the new World Cup subsidiary.
0: Nigel Farage's Reform UK party has pledged to use the Royal Navy to stop small boat crossings if they were to enter government. Their plans include deploying vessels to return small boats to either France or Belgium. Similar ideas were floated under the Tories but never made it past the proposal stage due to concerns around legality. Reform UK's Home Affairs spokesperson Zia Yusuf says that their plan, Operation Fortress, will end the migration crisis for good.
1: Successive Tory and Labour governments have treated this emergency with contemptible weakness. Rather than defending the realm, they have turned state agencies into a free taxi service and provided taxpayer-funded hotels for those who break our laws. They surrendered the English Channel to criminal cartels. Under Nigel's leadership, Reform UK will end this crisis for good. We will launch Operation Fortress, the biggest military operation in the English Channel since the Second World War. Under a Reform government, Prime Minister Farage will order His Majesty's Royal Navy to ensure that not a single unauthorised vessel makes it to the shores of the United Kingdom.
0: Well, earlier today, the Energy Secretary, Miatta van Bulle, told Sky News that the government's approach is working.
4: Candidly, we're not going to take advice from Reform about how we get to grips with this, because the set of people they've got in charge in Reform were the set of people who were in the government at the time when we saw this crisis. We think we do have an approach that's working. We just have to be, you know, we've got to be focused. We've got to be relentless. It's down by 50%. There is more that we need to do. We recognise that, but the approach is working.
0: Well, that was the reaction of Miatta van Bulle a little earlier today. Well, as we've been saying, Reform have pledged to use the Royal Navy to stop these small boat crossings, the plan, deploying vessels to return small boats to either France or Belgium. And as the government has said, similar ideas were floated under the Tories, but never made it past the proposal stage. Let's get the latest from our political correspondent, Alexandra Rogers.
5: They were adamant that this plan, which opposition parties have already said is unworkable and a non-starter, effectively, they say that it can and it should work. Now, one of the key criticisms has been around the legality, as you say, and whether it's safe for Royal Navy vessels to intercept those boats, those small dinghies that are often very flimsy and carrying lots of people, whether it's safe to intercept those. Now, Nigel Farage was asked about that directly, and he said he was clear that this does not involve a pushback into French waters and no escorting. He said, we acknowledge flimsy boats full of people is a dangerous situation. What we are doing is rescuing those people and taking them to the safest next point, which is in France. This is a completely different concept and one that does work international law. Now, whether the France agrees to that, UK boats going into their waters and landing people on their beaches is the big question. And the political consequences, too. Would it risk undermining the cooperation that we've had with the French around this, the beefed up patrols that have actually brought crossings down, so Labour say? I asked a question at the press conference about their plans. Let's take a listen to what the answer was.
6: This does not replace Operation Restoring Justice, not a bit of it. What it does is to update Operation Restoring Justice, which did, as an option, say we would consider this as a next step. Do you know, the British public are sceptical that anybody, any government, that allows people to come in, be processed through Dover and Manston, will ever actually get the legal frameworks right to deport them. Even though we assure them that we'll do all of these things, this, I think, puts it out in starker, clearer terms. It's very easy to understand the concept that the Royal Navy is there to protect against foreign invasion. And actually, you know what? The 1971 Nationality Act still applies, that it is an offence to illegally enter our country. It's just that the last two governments don't seem to have cared about it.
5: So I was asking there why the policy of bringing in the Royal Navy was necessary if their policy of mass deportations would stop the boats. That's language that they used last year. And Farage just said to that this was an update on the policy.
0: Well, meanwhile, US President Donald Trump says negotiations with Iran will begin this afternoon after calling off new strikes on the country. But this morning, Iranian officials have denied that any talks are planned, saying their position remains unchanged while US aggression continues. It follows President Trump's decision to pause planned strikes on Iran over the weekend. Here's what he had to say about possible talks.
2: Well, now what we're doing is we're talking to them in the form of a negotiation. It begins tomorrow afternoon. And we'll see if it's true. I'd love to do that. Save a lot of lives. Save a lot of unnecessary power, to be honest with you. It would take many, many years to ever build it back. If it could, I don't think it would be even buildable back. So we had an attack that would be the biggest attack since World War II. And it would have been disastrous for them. And they didn't want us to do it. And frankly, Saudi Arabia didn't want it either. They thought that a deal is imminent.
0: Well, in a statement, Iran's foreign ministry spokesman denied the Iranians were in talks with the US.
7: We are not currently holding negotiations with the United States. Our talks are with Oman and are focused on reaching an understanding on a route that would allow shipping traffic to safely pass through the Strait of Hormuz. Our aim is to work out as soon as possible and in consultation and cooperation with Oman, a route that would naturally be temporary and would enable us to ensure the security of shipping in the Strait of Hormuz.
0: Well, our military analyst Sean Bell joins us now. What's happening here, Sean? Obviously, America is having pressure put on it from countries like Saudi Arabia to not reinstigate real fighting. But where aren't we with these talks?
8: I think the danger is you're asking me to try and get inside President Donald Trump's head, and that's almost impossible to do. We are seeing a bit of a familiar story here where President Trump threatens Armageddon and then steps back to say there's chance for talks because in the past Iran's begging for talks. But on this occasion, they've turned around and go, no, we're not talking. Now, it's worth remembering that intermediaries are often doing some of the talking to act as an intermediary. But why now? Why has actually Donald Trump stepped back? And almost certainly what's happened is this has expanded from a war against Iran to a much more of a regional conflict. And we can walk around a map of the region. You know, the oil-producing states have seen their infrastructure attacked. They've also their oil exports attacked. When you look up to the north, Iraq, they were subject to strikes by America, 20 people there during their funerals, lots of anti-American sentiment. Down the Bab al-Mandab Straits, which is threatening Saudi oil exports, there's been a significant reduction in the amount of shipping going through there over the last 48 hours or so. And even up in the northeast corner of Egypt, it's not shown there, but the eastern end of the Mediterranean, been drone attacks on stuff up there. All of that, therefore, is making this much more a regional war and unprecedented. We watch over the weekend the Saudi Crown Prince Mohammed Al Salman, who actually made a call to the president and actually urged restraint by the Americans, tried to stop them continuing to escalate militarily. And I think part that was re-emphasised, particularly by the UAE and Qatar as well, both of them saying, look, you picked a fight with Iran, you're outside their weapons range, we're inside the weapons range. Of course, the cynic would also say that every time President Trump does these announcements, the price of oil bounces back up again and then bounces down. We've seen a 5% reduction ever since he's vaunted the fact that peace talks are back underway.
0: Price of oil coming down, but not necessarily the price of gas, which is a big thing for Americans. And as we get to day 156, this is becoming a lengthening domestic issue.
8: It is. I generally try and steer clear of politics and stick to the military swim lane, but the influence of politics here is palpable. We're day 157 of what was a 4 to 6 week war, started on the 28th of February. And at that time, the midterm elections might not mean much to us, but for the US, particularly President Trump and the Republican Party, are very, very important. At the start of the war, it was a year's time. It would never be affected. The challenge now is we're only 92 days

0: well over 100. And Oman, south, Iran, north are actually in a conversation about how they might manage the strait. The US strategy up till now has largely been to just hit Iran hard until they can't take any more. Then they come to the negotiating table. That might work with a democracy when the Iranian people are definitely feeling the heat of this. But if you look at the leadership, Mujtaba Khamenei to the right there, they can outlast Americans. All they have to do is actually outlast America. They've achieved strategic success. And the one thing is that Iran has moved from being a pariah state before the war now to potentially being some form of regional power, potentially controlling the Strait of Hormuz. And we haven't even got to talking about the nuclear debate, which, of course, was central before. I think none of this is the outcome that President Trump might have expected. From a military perspective, it's all the result of an ill-conceived US strategy.
1: OK, Sean, thanks very much. The Farmers Union, the NFU, says that there could be shortages of some foods in the UK as a result of the prolonged dry weather. Livestock farmers have already had to dip into winter feed stores, while oats and wheat are being harvested early due to high temperatures and low yields. It comes as amber and yellow heat health alerts have been issued for most of England amid a fourth heat wave, with temperatures forecast to reach the mid-30s in the southeast. Well, those heat health alerts issued by the UK Health and Security Agency are in place because the hot weather may have a negative impact on people's health. The East Midlands, East of England and South East and London are under amber alerts until 9 a.m. on Wednesday. And the North West, Yorkshire and the Humber, West Midlands and the South West region are under a yellow alert during the same period of time. Tom Bradshaw, president of the National Farmers Union, said that this year's harvest could be one of the earliest on record, and details about which foods could be affected by shortages are less clear.
2: Unfortunately, here in Essex, where I farm, in April, our crops looked absolutely exceptional and we were really buoyant about how they may, the yield they may produce. But since then, we've just had really no rainfall to speak of. We've had extreme temperatures and the yield was some third lower than we would normally expect from those crops. Harvest is finished and it's only just the beginning of August. Now, that's unthinkable compared to only a decade ago, and it will be one of the earliest harvests on record. But what happens in terms of shortages will really depend on what happens in the rest of the world. Now, we know that yields across Europe are being reduced because of this heat wave. The next big harvest for our cereals is actually the grain maize right the way across Europe and over in North America. The yields of that will dictate what happens to commodity values and livestock feeds and things like that. And it's too early to say what that's going to mean.
1: In Greece, emergency services are continuing to battle wildfires west of Athens. Pictures from Porto Dromeno show hundreds of firefighters tackling the blaze amongst trees and brush on a rocky hillside. Helicopters and planes are also being deployed to drop water over the flames. Some of the day's other news now. Reform UK's deputy leader Richard Tice is being investigated by the Parliamentary Standards Watchdog for allegedly failing to declare an interest. The investigation was opened last Tuesday. Mr. Tice says it relates to not declaring an interest when talking about Israel in a debate in Westminster Hall. A 35-year-old man has been arrested following the death of a 9-year-old girl who was found with serious injuries at an industrial estate in Arbroath. Police Scotland said the girl was found at Elliot Industrial Estate in the early hours of the morning. She was taken to Ninewells Hospital in Dundee, where she died. Officers say her death is being treated as suspicious and they're offering support to her family. A man who kept his mother's body in a freezer for nearly 3 years while receiving more than £78,000 of her benefits has been jailed. Christopher Phillips has been sentenced to 2 years and 4 months in prison after preventing the lawful and decent burial of his mother, Sylvia Phillips. A convicted fraudster who stole nearly £300,000 from a vulnerable pensioner before fleeing the country has had 2 months added to her sentence, meaning she will serve 6 years and 2 months in total. After Sky News tracked her down, Pamela Gwinnett was arrested in Tenerife last month and sentenced at Preston Crown Court this morning. Our reporter Phoebe Southworth has the latest.
3: Well, it's a real tale of greed and cowardice. Pamela Gwinnett, the fugitive fraudster who Sky News tracked down to Tenerife earlier this year, has today finally been jailed after more than a year on the run. Gwinnett defrauded a vulnerable woman, Joan Green, out of £300,000 of her life savings. She was given a 6-year sentence by a judge, but she ran off to Tenerife and has not yet served it. Gwinnett spent Joan's life savings, her hard-earned money, on things like boats, Botox treatments, an expensive

0: massive car and luxury meals. We joined Greater Manchester Police last week as they swooped in to arrest Gwynedd at the airport. She was brought through the terminal by National Crime Agency officers and she was finally detained. Well, today, here at Preston Crown Court, Pamela Gwynedd appeared in the dock and she was given 2 months added to her already existing 6-year sentence for absconding. Well, we heard a lot today from the prosecution about the cost and time it had taken to get Pamela Gwynedd back to the UK. But perhaps more importantly, what we want to really hear from is the family of Joan. And I'm joined now by David Bolton, Joan Green's step-grandson, and his wife, Rebecca. David, could you tell us what this woman, Pamela Gwynedd, has done to your family?
1: She's caused us an immense deal of stress, upset, heartache. Along with the suffering that she endured on my nan herself, who unfortunately died under the control of Pamela Gwynedd. Unfortunately, she's not been able to see justice being served, but we as a family have, and we take a great deal of satisfaction in that.
0: What was it like, Rebecca, seeing Gwynedd in the dock today? She didn't react, did she, much?
2: No, she didn't. It was great to finally see justice served and have her sent down now. You know, we've now got justice. The fact she didn't show any remorse at all. When you met her in Tenerife, she said that the family had stolen the money. Again, no remorse. When it was proven that hundreds of thousands of pounds was transferred from Joan Green's account directly to Pamela's. But yes, still no remorse.
0: And it's a long time coming, isn't it? You've waited more than a year for this, David. How does it feel today?
1: We've been waiting more than a year. 4 years ago, we started this initial investigation, raising complaints to the social services, Lancashire Police. Nothing was being done. Greater Manchester Police succeeded where Lancashire Police failed to even investigate. We're so grateful towards Jonathan Ashcroft, Georgia Lawton, Janet Robinson, all Bolton Police, the team, yourself and Sky News for raising this case and highlighting the abuse that goes on, and these people need to be stopped.
0: And as you said, Rebecca, a huge amount of public support. What's your reaction to that?
2: We have received a lot of support, and it's been great, you know, very comforting. But we want to personally thank Sky News and you, Phoebe, the amount of attention that you've given, the detail. It's been great. So thank you.
0: Thank you both very much. Well, after more than a year on the run, Pamela Gwynedd will have a lot on her mind this evening when she was remanded into custody to finally start to serve the sentence that she was so desperately trying to avoid by running off to Tenerife. Something which she may be thinking about is the life she's left behind in Tenerife. She was living what can only be described as the life of Riley. She was seen by neighbours swimming in the pool, going to get her nails done, going on shopping trips. And today she will be having a huge reality check, finally extradited from Spain, finally now facing justice here in the UK.
3: Phoebe Southworth there. You're watching Sky News Today. Coming up, are Gianni Infantino's days at FIFA into injury time? We discuss next.

0: Well, let's return now to the brewing leadership struggle at FIFA. Sky News understands the English FA is preparing to send a letter withdrawing its backing for Gianni Infantino's re-election as FIFA president. It follows Wales becoming the first nation to drop its support in an attempt to force out the FIFA president. Infantino has been in power for 10 years, but has drawn criticism following his attempts to sell off stakes in the World Cup. Well, let's talk now to Miguel Delaney, chief football writer at The Independent. Miguel, good to get your thoughts today. So do you think this is truly the end of Gianni Infantino's time at FIFA?
1: Yeah, I'd say it's pretty close. I mean, a lot of people in football are comparing it to, I suppose, great political collapses in that sense, and how after a long build-ups, it can usually come quite quickly. This feels like that. It's felt like basically, I'd say, since Thursday, certainly, maybe even since Tuesday with the initial announcement of this plan, there's been like every few hours of drastic development. But what's happening over the last 2 days in particular, I would say, and I've written a piece in this for The Independent today, it's part of almost a kind of a multi-fronted strategy led by UEFA to ensure this doesn't get to another election in March 2027, that he can't kind of just hang on, and basically that he's forced out maybe by this week. And that is, as I say, it's multi-fronted, and it's through three primary fronts at the moment. One of the biggest is the withdrawal of letters of support. The FA are set to withdraw theirs. I mean, the questions could be asked about why these letters went in the first place. But at the start of the World Cup, I wrote this for The Independent as well, that a lot of individual federations felt it was quite a strange campaign from those around Infantino to rush these letters of endorsement in, essentially so he could basically be serve another term by acclamation from March 2027 again. And that has now backfired spectacularly, because this attempt to kind of build support for him is now just going to result in a massive cascade of pressure, because we're going to see, I think, a lot of withdrawals. Finland and Wales have already led the way in that. They've done so by this morning. England are expected to follow. I think we'll see pretty much all of the European nations do the same, as well as a lot of Central American nations. Another part of it is when Infantino released that statement in the early hours of Saturday morning, a lot of people took notice of the last paragraph, which is basically about how he will work to, and he used the first person in that case, he will work to, you know, spread the money anyway. But a lot of people were actually furious by this, especially in UEFA and the Central American Confederation, CONCACAF, because as they saw it, that was money that should be coming to them from revenues from the World Cup anyway, and shouldn't be used in this way in what was perceived as almost a kind of a last effort to try and secure support, because that's the way FIFA politics have long worked. The president spreads money around and it becomes a vote-returning mechanism. But UEFA and CONCACAF look to cut that off, basically, hang on, the World Cup has raised this revenue, this is money that should rightly come to us anyway. And without that, Infantino doesn't have too many strategies left. And then there's the third part right now, which is this threat of legal action, which was first reported by The Telegraph at the end of last week, which I'm not sure the exact legal basis that this would take, but I presume it's something like breach of trust, where UEFA have signalled that they're willing to take legal action for this whole plan. And suddenly, when you add all that together, the pressure, even like there's a lot of reports today about how, you know, he can't get Donald Trump on the phone in the way he used to. The New York Post has reported that he was there have been meetings planned. Now, I've been given similar information about that, but it has been denied from people within FIFA. But I suppose when you get to kind of another scale of the story is, you know, is he making these calls in a personal capacity? Is if they are happening, if it is in his capacity as FIFA president, as I say, that has been denied within FIFA, and it just does point to kind of the scale of this in the sense of the walls closing in. I mean, whatever the truth about the kind of New York Post story, I have been told, obviously, that he's desperately fighting for his position.
0: And Miguel, where is his power base? Where is left for him?
1: So his power base was traditionally Africa and Asia. And look, that's for, I suppose, fairly understandable reasons, where given like, 70% of football's economy is based on Western Europe. A lot of other federations are constantly like looking for the wealth of the game to come to them. A classic in FIFA politics has always been, and this goes back to when João Havelange unseated Stanley Rouse in 1974, that realizing if you can spread the money towards federations that need it more, you're essentially securing votes for the future. So a lot of African federations have signaled their support for Infantino. So has CAF, the African Federation. But interestingly, Asia hasn't. And I think that comes from the way he's played this. I mean, the Asian Confederation released a statement really scathing of the way this was conducted, and that is so conspicuous given some of his primary allies had been in Asia, but they were so irritated by the way this process went. And it speaks to, I suppose, how secret this was for so long, not to mention all the questions about how it was, you know, perceived as being connected to the Trump empire, which was signaled with the fact that Josh Kushner, the brother of some Trump son-in-law, Jared Kushner, was going to be one of the lead figures in it in terms of investment.
0: Miguel Delaney, Chief Football Writer at The Independent. Thank you.
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0: This week will bring some much-needed rain, but probably not much to the drought-stricken south. Warm today, hot and humid over England and Wales, with 34 Celsius possible in the southeast. England looks mostly dry, with plenty of sunshine all afternoon, but some northern parts will see outbreaks of rain moving in. The rest of Britain can expect rain for a time, but that will tend to fade, clearing southern Scotland and southern Wales later. Ireland and Northern Ireland, meanwhile, will see widespread, locally torrential showers, some thundery. Northern and western parts will see outbreaks of rain this evening and tonight, locally heavy, prolonged and perhaps thundery, with the rain becoming mostly confined to Scotland later on.
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0: You're watching Sky News Today. Coming up, we will get the thoughts of voters in Clacton ahead of the by-election there.
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0: Voters in Clacton are being asked to pick an MP for the sixth time in 12 years next week after Nigel Farage resigned in early July in the midst of a parliamentary investigation into his financial affairs. Despite Reform being the only major party to put a candidate forward, there are a record 34 names on the ballot. Our political correspondent Ali Fortescue takes a look at what's to come.
1: In this corner of Essex, the media circus is rolling back into town.
2: I've done my interview already. I do apologise.
1: Is this the stage for just another political stunt?
3: So you would rather a bin representing you in Parliament
4: yes.
3: than Nigel Farage?
4: Yeah.
1: Or is there something bigger happening here? After one man tried to grip the political moment...
5: I've decided that the people of Clacton should be the judges of my actions. This will be a people versus the establishment by-election.
1: Triggering a by-election in a place he knows he has his backers.
3: You vote for Farage?
6: Yeah, I would, yeah.
7: I'll give you a guess.
3: Nigel Farage?
7: There you go.
3: Do you mind me asking who you're going to vote for?
7: No, Reform.
3: So do you feel even more emboldened to vote for Nigel Farage this time than last time?
7: Yeah, definitely.
8: It is a very unusual by-election. A record 34 candidates are standing. That's even after the Tories, Labour, Greens, Lib Dems, Restore all boycotted the race. They want to wait till after that parliamentary probe into the £5 million gift Nigel Farage received, who for his part says he's done nothing wrong. But there is one name, in particular beyond Nigel Farage, that does come up again and again here.
3: Who are you voting for?
6: Binface.
3: Binface?
9: Binface. Absolutely. 100%.
3: Is that because you want Count Binface to be your elected representative in Parliament?
9: I have looked at his manifesto and there is a lot of rubbish in there, don't get me wrong.
3: Is it basically a vote against Farage?
9: It's a vote against Farage.
1: For those that don't know, this is who they're talking about. A comedian dressed as a bin who has stood and lost time and again in other by-elections.
10: I haven't called this election, somebody else has. Now here's a little factoid for you. This is my eighth election on planet Earth.
3: So no prizes for guessing who you're going to vote for?
4: Yeah, Count Binface.
3: Why?
4: Because he's the only alternative to Nigel Farage and I'd like to see Nigel Farage lose his seat.
11: The widespread expectation is that Nigel Farage will win here. But people aren't just voting for what they want, they are voting for what they don't want. We have seen so much tactical voting recently in Gorton and Denton, in Makerfield. It is particularly striking here that there is at least a level of organisation round Count Binface. People are willing to vote for a novelty candidate to try to stop Nigel Farage.
3: Is there a world where Nigel Farage doesn't win this?
12: Well, there's certainly a world in which he doesn't win this. Let's not forget, in 2024, he did not secure a majority of the votes in Clacton. For another candidate, such as perhaps a Count Binface, to overturn Nigel Farage, they would have to unite all of that vote, turn it all out, and hope that Nigel Farage doesn't put on any extra votes himself. So I think all of that is quite unlikely, particularly given there is no real sort of formal campaign machinery around Count Binface. But, you know, stranger things have happened, I guess.
1: Giles Watling was the MP here for nearly a decade, unseated by Nigel Farage.
11: If you think there are three things that matter to people here, what are they?
13: Health, communications and the roads.
11: So it's kind of local issues, really?
13: Yes.
11: Oh, it's interesting you don't put immigration in there.
13: Immigration is... We don't have an immigration problem here in Clacton. It is for the rest of the country. People are concerned about that, of course, and it is an issue. But we don't see boats arriving here.
1: You don't have to look far to see we are in Reform UK territory here. Predominantly white, older, Brexit voting Clacton was the first UKIP seat. Turnout could well be low, but a Reform source tells me they're hoping for 80% of the vote share.
3: Would you vote for Farage, Nigel Farage?
7: Yes, absolutely.
6: Yes.
3: Did you vote for him last time?
7: No.
6: I don't think so.
3: But this time you would?
7: Yeah. Yeah, this time I would do, yeah.
3: How come?
7: Well, he's the only person that I find truthful, says it how it is.
6: Farage.
3: Why?
6: I like him, and I think he's very upfront. You know, there's no mucking around with him. I find he's going to do everything that he says he's going to do. And hopefully he'll stand by with the migrants, getting rid of them.
3: So that's a big part of it for
6: that's
3: you, immigration?
6: A big part of it, yeah.
14: I actually will be voting for Count Binface. I don't think I've actually seen many changes in the 2 years that Nigel Farage has been in power. And there's a lot of things I do feel very strongly about. And though I do think that Count Binface, some of his manifesto is a bit of a jibe and a bit of a joke, I think, you know, someone new, I think it'd be something fresh as well.
15: What's your favourite policy of his?
14: I can't lie. The 99p ice cream, I think that's brilliant.
15: Are you going to be voting in this by-election?
16: At the moment, I'd say no.
15: Why not?
16: I'm very disappointed Nigel stood down.
15: Ah, why?
16: Because I don't think he should have. You know, they're all getting at him and all that. It's like the new Prime Minister. You've got to give them a chance.
15: All the stuff, you know, with the donations, because that's part of the reason he stepped down. What do you make of all that?
16: They all like it. They all do the same thing.
15: 2 miles down the road in this constituency is the village of Jaywick. By government metrics, the most deprived neighbourhood in England.
17: Jaywick's got a lot of bed press, but it's a good place to be.
18: The beach is beautiful,
19: isn't it? People love it.
20: And people, you know, some people do struggle really bad down here, don't they? And I think with Jaywick, we don't get nothing really sorted.
21: It doesn't matter who's in power, so I'll look after myself.
20: Whoever gets in, they need to sort it out. We don't want talk, we want action.
22: I've been here 8 years.
15: What are the things that matter to people living here?
22: Yeah. But the nicest say good morning, good afternoon. I walk my dog every day. Him.
15: You're going to have to vote again. What do you think of that?
22: If he has nothing to hide, why didn't he answer the questions? That's why I reckon he quit.
15: To be clear, we've got four votes for Nigel Farage here. 1, 2, 3, 4.
20: Yeah. Well, we'll see how it happens. Right
15: here, we're on the ball. People in this seat are being asked to pick their MP for the sixth time in 12 years. Do you think people mind the fact that they're having to go out and vote again?
13: There's two schools of thought in this. Some people think it's ridiculous and they're cross about it because it is just nonsense. And there's the other school of thought, which is, oh, look at us, we're the centre of the universe again. That's one thing I will thank Nigel Farage for, is we are still the centre of the universe as far as the media are concerned right now.
15: If Nigel Farage is found to have broken Parliament's rules, he may yet face another by-election. But Reform insiders think this gamble will pay off. We'll soon know.
23: Who am I voting for? Nigel Farage, of course.
15: If he's overplayed his hand.
23: He's the best, simply the best.
15: Ali Fortescue, Sky News, Clacton-on-Sea.
0: And you can see a full list of the candidates running in the Clacton by-election on your screen right now. There are 34 people running in total in that by-election. And you can watch Ali's full report by scanning the QR code on your screen right now. Palestinians in the occupied West Bank are living under increasing Israeli restrictions after a flare-up of violence sparked by Israeli settlers. The tighter checkpoint controls aren't just an inconvenience, they have deadly consequences. Our international correspondent John Sparks has more details.
24: In the West Bank, the state of Israel is tightening its grip in the places where Palestinians live their lives. Roads are shut, barriers erected, 5 military battalions redeployed after a surge of violence sparked by Israeli settlers. Yet the Palestinians are suffering the consequences. The ambulance in this small Palestinian village is driven by Bashar al-Kayuti. Last Monday, he picked up a woman who was 6 months pregnant. She was bleeding and in terrible pain. She needed urgent medical attention. But their route to the hospital was blocked by Israeli checkpoints, like this one near

0: they risked attacks and further delays.
1: We've been trying every route to reach the hospitals. At some gates, shots were fired at us. At other gates, settlers tried to damage our vehicles. They've even stopped us from transporting patients.
0: They had to wait for 10 minutes before the ambulance was permitted to advance. And we see the soldiers approach the vehicle, one with his rifle drawn. They open the door, see the pregnant woman and her nurse, and demand IDs.
2: We are.
0: Then they tell the driver to shut off the engine.
3: When the soldiers ordered Mr. Al-Kayouti to switch off the engine, he had to stop the oxygen and he had to turn off the monitors in the ambulance. And the crew were already running out of fluids, but they couldn't move. They were stuck here on the edge of the city. And soon they had to make an impossible decision. Did they try to save the life of the mother or did they try to save the life of the child?
0: That decision was made at the checkpoint, the nurse telling Al-Kayouti she must deliver the baby to save the mother's life. Another 10 minutes pass before the soldiers let them through.
1: I tried to do everything I could to save the baby's life. I shouted at the soldiers and they threatened to shoot me. Even the nurse who was with me had a weapon pointed to her head while she was trying to treat one of the patients.
0: They pass an extraordinary queue, thousands of people trapped inside Nablus before they reach the main hospital. Doctors confirmed their arrival shortly before 8 a.m. The life of the pregnant woman was saved. The baby was placed in a box.
3: In response to our findings, the Israeli military denied the incident took place. Spokesperson told us the claim that IDF soldiers delayed an ambulance at the Al-Warda checkpoint is false, adding no such report regarding such an incident was received from the Palestinian side. But this is clearly contradicted by the video evidence from the ambulance crew. And the director of the Rafidia Hospital and the doctor who treated the woman in question told us delays like these dramatically increase the chances of complications and death.
0: The draconian restrictions on movement were introduced after the deaths of two Israelis last week. They lost their lives in a confrontation in a Palestinian village called Tel when a group of armed settlers entered the community. Four local people were also killed. Attacks by settlers are rising in frequency, while Palestinians are feeling increasingly afraid. In the village of Kusra, the brand new mosque has been torched and dubbed in graffiti. And we found the mayor inside trying to put the pieces back together.
4: It makes you feel despair and frustration, a feeling of racism from the other side. This is a mosque, and the mosque belongs to God. You are free to pray as you wish, whether you are Christian, Jewish, or Muslim. But here, they won't allow people the freedom to worship.
0: Here we see the brothers who paid for the mosque, a building they named for their mother. But they told us they haven't got the money to repair it. The Israeli government says it's increasing security in the West Bank to combat terrorism. But it's also enabling the settlers as they invade and occupy more land. And the Palestinians seem powerless to stop it. John Sparks, Sky News, in the West Bank.
5: This is Sky News Today. Coming up, as Ariana Grande announces she's stepping back from the spotlight, we ask why.

0: Ariana Grande will take a step back from the public spotlight, with the star withdrawing from a London theatre production planned for next year. Her management agency announced the news, saying that the actress and musician had been the subject of endless, ongoing public scrutiny. Arts and entertainment correspondent Katie Spencer has more.
1: Even by celebrity standards, Ariana Grande as an artist is someone who has faced an unusually high fixation with her weight, with her appearance, particularly over the last few years. And now it seems that she really just has had enough of that attention that she's been getting. She has been on tour for the last few months, and she has overnight put this statement out via her people saying that she intends to, after that tour, basically have a big break from being in the focus of the spotlight. She was due next year to make her West End debut alongside her Wicked co-star Jonathan Bailey. Now, because she's put out that statement, she's decided as well that she won't be doing that, which clearly is going to be a big disappointment for fans over here. Look, it was her team, her representatives, that put out that statement overnight. Let's just take a quick look at what they said to People magazine. Ariana will be taking a step back from visibility after she completes the Eternal Sunshine tour. She looks forward to finishing the tour and ending it on a high note, both healthily and happily, and then taking a much-deserved break from the public-facing work and appearances, which has led to endless ongoing public scrutiny. This tour has been a beautiful experience for her. She loves her fans and has loved every minute of this tour so much. Look, there are clearly areas, though, that she hasn't loved about being on tour, and that's the social media attention that she's got. And this statement also talks about the fact, it mentions that it's a very physical show that she's been on, that she performs healthily and successfully at a very healthy level after night, they're keen to stress. So clearly it is the criticism that she's been receiving towards how she looks is something that has played a factor in this. She won't be making her West End debut, and the producers behind that have said the show will still be going ahead with Jonathan Bailey, but they've put out a statement themselves talking about the fact that it can't have been an easy decision for Ariana Grande, and that she makes the decision with their complete understanding and support. It does sound very dramatic. She isn't the first star at this level to decide that she's had enough and that she needs to walk away. In recent years, Justin Bieber did it. We saw it with Ed Sheeran. Adele as well, similarly, last year announced that she decided that she wanted to concentrate on her own private life and walk away from being in the public eye for a while. I think what's interesting, particularly about Ariana, is the context of her relationship with this country. Of course, the Manchester Arena bombing in 2017 was one of the darkest chapters of her career, but it cemented her bond really with fans in this country, who had been so looking forward to the fact that we would have seen a different side of her character with this West End debut next year, not just the pop star performing for arenas, but a more intimate show of her acting as well in this country. That's not going to happen, but this does certainly say a lot about how fame has changed in recent years. We've moved from this tabloid culture to more of a sort of 24-hour jury that stars now face of social media criticism. And I think clearly for the likes of Ariana Grande, it's just become too much.
0: This week on Politics at Sam and Ann's, Sky's economics editor Ed Conway joined the duo as they look ahead to the autumn and what Prime Minister Andy Burnham might do with the budget.
2: He's asking some really interesting questions about the nature of the economy and about, you know, about both the public sector, but also, you know, where growth is going to come from, the cost of living kind of challenges for the UK. There is a kind of, I mean, incoherence is probably going a bit too far, but there are a lot of disparate views, which at the moment we don't have any kind of, you know, numbers on how you actually turn that into reality. And so for me, the budget is truly interesting, because he has thrown out a lot of fascinating kind of policy ideas and thoughts. But in the end, you have to kind of put it down on paper. And this is, I guess, the moment where this reputation that he has in some circles of being somewhat indecisive. Well, with the budget, you just have to put it down there. It has to go into a scorecard. You have to have numbers. And those numbers, you know, if they're going to affect people's lives, those numbers will end up likely being quite big. And that means then you have questions about how affordable is it? How many compromises do you have to make in the future? What do you do with spending? What do you do with welfare? And so to me, all of the chewy stuff that they probably aren't looking forward to dealing with, that's when that comes, hopefully in the budget.
0: Now let's get a look at the weather.
3: You're looking happy.
4: Well, the forecast looks good.
3: So you've sorted the travel insurance then?
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0: This week will bring some much-needed rain, but probably not much to the drought-stricken north. It'll be warm today and hot and humid over England and Wales, with 34 Celsius possible in the southeast. England looks mostly dry, with plenty of sunshine all afternoon, but some northern parts will see outbreaks of rain moving in. The rest of Britain can expect rain for a time, but that will tend to fade, clearing southern Scotland and southern Wales later. Ireland and Northern Ireland, meanwhile, will see widespread locally torrential showers, some of them thundery. Northern and western parts will see outbreaks of rain this evening and tonight. Locally heavy, prolonged and perhaps thundery, with the rain becoming mostly confined to Scotland later. Elsewhere, it'll be mainly dry. Most places look warm, especially in the south. Scotland looks wet tomorrow, but prolonged rain there will clear to the north.
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0: You're watching Sky News Today. Coming up in the next hour, we're seeing increasing pressure on the head of FIFA, Gianni Infantino, to step down as Wales and, we believe, England send letters showing lack of confidence.

Pogba. You're watching Sky News Today. Coming up in the next hour, we're seeing increasing pressure on the head of FIFA, Gianni Infantino, to step down as Wales and, we believe, England send letters showing lack of confidence.

Headline news today. Coming up in the next hour, we're seeing increasing pressure on the head of FIFA, Gianni Infantino, to step down as Wales and, we believe, England send letters showing lack of confidence.

0: Hello, you're watching Sky News Today with me, Jane Secker. It's 2 o'clock. These are the headlines. The English FA is to withdraw support for FIFA boss Gianni Infantino, as reports suggest UEFA has put FIFA on notice over its failed World Cup sell-off plan. Reform pledges to use the Navy to stop small boats crossing the Channel after the Prime Minister promised to deal with the issue.
1: We will launch Operation Fortress, the biggest military operation in the English Channel since the Second World War.
0: The US president says talks are to begin today with Iran after calling off massive strikes, but Tehran denies negotiations on the war are going ahead.
2: Well, now what we're doing is we're talking to them in the form of a negotiation. It begins tomorrow afternoon, and we'll see if it's true. I'd love to do that, save a lot of lives.
0: Heat health alerts issued as temperatures to reach the mid-30s, as farmers warn drought and extreme conditions could cause food shortages. And a convicted fraudster who stole almost £300,000 from a vulnerable pensioner before fleeing the country has her sentence extended by 2 months. Hello, good afternoon. The English Football Association is preparing to send a letter withdrawing its backing for Gianni Infantino's re-election as FIFA president. It comes after Wales became the first nation to drop its support in an attempt to force out the FIFA president. Infantino's drawn criticism following his attempt to sell off stakes in the World Cup, a plan which reports suggest can now result in legal action taken by UEFA. Our sports correspondent Rob Harris has this update.
3: There is now a concerted effort in European football to remove Gianni Infantino from power at FIFA. We understand the Football Association is writing to Infantino to officially withdraw support for his re-election as FIFA president next year. This is a draining of confidence in him. Very early this morning, we had the Football Association of Wales saying that they'd also withdrawn their backing for Infantino, saying that the failures in good governance, processes, leadership, values, stakeholder management, communications and sound judgment have led to this decision, and that Infantino has been failing to put the best interests of football first, and that's a failure they cannot accept. We are expecting a momentum to build within UEFA Nations to pile that pressure on Infantino to leave office. The election is not due until March of next year, but you get a sense that this botched attempts to sell off stakes in the World Cup to private investors means that, particularly right at the top of UEFA, they want to see Infantino out as soon as possible. This is an escalating crisis for the FIFA president. Just 2 weeks after he was basking in the glory of handing out the World Cup alongside Donald Trump to Spain in New Jersey, it has been a rapid fall from grace for him, being brought down by this secret plan to try to sell stakes in a new $20 billion venture, overseeing all the money-making parts of FIFA, the sale of World Cup rights, and questions over how much Infantino himself would stand to benefit financially from all this. Certainly it's been described as a bad deal by Carlos Cordero, his senior advisor, until he quit last week. So many questioning just why the rush to make this deal, why the secrecy around it before landing it on member associations last week following leaks. And now we are seeing from within Europe the pressure mounting, even as Gianni Infantino still has backing from parts of Africa and the Middle East putting out statements in support of him. But now we wait to see what will Gianni Infantino say. He said nothing since the very early hours of Saturday morning when he announced he'd been forced to scrap these plans to sell stakes in the new World Cup subsidiary.
0: Let's just bring you a bit of news coming to us from the Press Association. They're reporting that News UK have announced the death of the Sunday Times and Sun columnist Rod Liddell. He was just 66. He died after a short illness, according to News UK. He was a columnist on the Sunday Times, wrote columns in the Times as well, also presented on Times Radio. He perhaps came to prominence back when he was the editor of the Today programme. He started that job back in the 90s in 1998, but went on to have a long and distinguished journalist career, and most recently writing for the Sunday Times, The Sun, and presenting on Times Radio. So in the last few minutes just to repeat that news, coming to us from News UK via the Press Association, that the journalist, the Sunday Times and Sun columnist Rod Liddell has apparently died after a short illness. And Nigel Farage's Reform UK party has pledged to use the Royal Navy to stop small boat crossings if they were to enter government. Their plans include deploying vessels to return small boats to either France or Belgium. Similar ideas were floated under the Tories, but never made it past the proposal stage due to concerns around legality. Reform UK's Home Affairs spokesperson, Zia Youssef, said that their plan, Operation Fortress, will end the migration crisis for good.
1: Successive Tory and Labour governments have treated this emergency with contemptible weakness. Rather than defending the realm, they have turned state agencies into a free taxi service and provided taxpayer-funded hotels for those who break our laws. They surrendered the English Channel to criminal cartels. Under Nigel's leadership, Reform UK will end this crisis for good. We will launch Operation Fortress, the biggest military operation in the English Channel since the Second World War. Under a Reform government, Prime Minister Farage will order His Majesty's Royal Navy to ensure that not a single unauthorised vessel makes it to the shores of the United Kingdom.
0: Well, earlier today, the Energy Secretary, Miatta van Bulle, told Sky News the government's approach is working.
4: Candidly, we're not going to take advice from Reform about how we get to grips with this, because the set of people they've got in charge in Reform were the set of people who were in the government at the time when we saw this crisis. We think we do have an approach that's working. We just have to be, you know, we've got to be focused. We've got to be relentless. It's down by 50%. There is more that we need to do. We recognise that, but the approach is working.
0: Well, let's get the latest from our political correspondent, Alexandra Rogers.
5: They were adamant that this plan, which opposition parties have already said is unworkable and a non-starter, effectively, they say that it can and it should work. Now, one of the key criticisms has been around the legality, as you say, and whether it's safe for Royal Navy vessels to intercept those boats, those small dinghies that are often very flimsy and carrying lots of people, whether it's safe to intercept those. Now, Nigel Farage was asked about that directly, and he said he was clear this does not involve a pushback into French waters and no escorting. He said, we acknowledge flimsy boats full of people is a dangerous situation. What we are doing is rescuing those people and taking them to the safest next point, which is in France. This is a completely different concept and one that does work international law. Now, whether the France agrees to that, UK boats going into their waters and landing people on their beaches is the big question. And the political consequences too. Would it risk undermining the cooperation that we've had with the French around this, the beefed up patrols that have actually brought crossings down, so Labour say? I asked a question at the press conference about their plans. Let's take a listen to what the answer was.
6: This does not replace Operation Restoring Justice, not a bit of it. What it does is to update Operation Restoring Justice, which did, as an option, say we would consider this as a next step. Do you know, the British public are sceptical that anybody, any government, that allows people to come in, be processed through Dover and Manston, will ever actually get the legal frameworks right to deport them. Even though we assure them that we'll do all of these things, this, I think, puts it out in starker, clearer terms. It's very easy to understand the concept that the Royal Navy is there to protect against foreign invasion. And actually, you know what? The 1971 Nationality Act still applies, that it is an offence to illegally enter our country. It's just that the last two governments don't seem to have cared about it.
5: So I was asking there why the policy of bringing in the Royal Navy was necessary if their policy of mass deportations would stop the boats. That's language that they used last year. And Farage just said to that this was an update on the policy.
0: US President Donald Trump said negotiations with Iran will begin this afternoon after calling off new strikes on the country. But this morning, Iranian officials have denied that any talks are planned, saying their position remains unchanged while US aggression continues. It follows President Trump's decision to pause planned strikes on Iran over the weekend. Here's what he had to say about possible talks.
2: Well, now what we're doing is we're talking to them in the form of a negotiation. It begins tomorrow afternoon. And we'll see if it's true. I'd love to do that, save a lot of lives. States have a lot of unnecessary power, to be honest with you. It would take many, many years to ever build it back. If it could, I don't think it would be even buildable back. So we had an attack that would be the biggest attack since World War II, and it would have been disastrous for them. And they didn't want us to do it. And frankly, Saudi Arabia didn't want it either. They thought that a deal is imminent.
0: Well, in a statement, Iran's foreign ministry spokesperson denied the Iranians were in talks with the U.S.
7: We are not currently holding negotiations with the United States. Our talks are with Oman and are focused on reaching an understanding on a route that would allow shipping traffic to safely pass through the Strait of Hormuz. Our aim is to work out as soon as possible and in consultation and cooperation with Oman, a route that would naturally be temporary and would enable us to ensure the security of shipping in the Strait of Hormuz.
0: Well, our military analyst Sean Bell joins us now. Sean, it's not clear really what's going on behind the scenes, is it? But it is clear that at least Saudi Arabia are trying to get involved, trying to dampen this down.
8: Yeah, good afternoon, Jane. There's definitely a sense of deja vu here. President Trump regularly threatening action and then backing off, saying that it's actually making way for talks, even though this time around Iran has said actually there's no talks taking place. The caveat always being that it's the intermediaries that tend to do the talking. But the question is, why is this happening now? Why is President Trump backed off now? Part of that is because this is actually migrated to a regional war rather than the original war that was just... And if we walk around the country, clearly the UAE and other countries are now seeing their exports of oil affected. They're also seeing the infrastructure being tackled. In Iraq, there were funerals of 20 people killed by the Americans the other day, lots of anti-American sentiments. Down here, Bab al-Mandeb Straits being threatening Saudi oil exports, but also we've actually seen traffic slowing down there recently and up, although it's not marked, Egypt, just up to the north, above your head there, yeah. Southeast corner of the Mediterranean. There's been a strike up there as well. All of that means that this has been escalating. And in a highly unusual move, the Crown Prince of Saudi Arabia, on a phone call with the president this weekend, urged America just to try and have a bit of restraint, just to try and calm tensions. That was backed up by the UAE and Qatar as well, both of them pointing out, you picked a war with Iran, but you're outside missile range from Iran.

0: And as we stand at the moment, that looks increasingly likely. It's not the outcome President Trump would have expected. From a military perspective, it's an inevitable outcome of an ill-conceived American strategy.
1: Sean, thanks very much. Now, the Farmers Union, the NFU, says there could be shortages of some foods in the UK as a result of prolonged dry weather. Livestock farmers have already had to dip into winter feed stores, while oats and wheat are being harvested early due to high temperatures and low yields. It comes as amber and yellow heat health alerts have been issued for most of England amid a fourth heat wave, with temperatures forecast to reach the mid-30s in the southeast. Well, those heat health alerts issued by the UK Health and Security Agency are in place because the hot weather may have a negative impact on people's health. The East Midlands, east of England, and the South East and London region are under amber alerts until 9 a.m. on Wednesday. And the North West, Yorkshire and the Humber, West Midlands and the South West region are under a yellow alert during the same period. Tom Bradshaw, president of the National Farmers Union, said that this year's harvest could be one of the earliest on record, and details about which foods could be affected by shortages, though, are less clear.
2: Unfortunately, here in Essex, where I farm, in April, our crops looked absolutely exceptional, and we were really buoyant about how they may, the yield they may produce. But since then, we've just had really no rainfall to speak of. We've had extreme temperatures, and the yield was some third lower than we would normally expect from those crops. Harvest is finished, and it's only just the beginning of August. Now, that's unthinkable compared to only a decade ago, and it will be one of the earliest harvests on record. But what happens in terms of shortages will really depend on what happens in the rest of the world. Now, we know that yields across Europe are being reduced because of this heat wave. The next big harvest for our cereals is actually the grain maize right the way across Europe and over in North America. The yields of that will dictate what happens to commodity values and livestock feeds and things like that. And it's too early to say what that's going to mean.
1: Well, we also spoke to farmer Andrew Ward, who says the last rain his farm saw in Lincolnshire was on the 11th of June.
3: It's been a really topsy-turvy harvest all over the country, I'd say. There are one or two parts of the country, such as Gloucestershire, that's had a lot of rain in June that saved it. But where I am in Lincolnshire, the farm in Lincolnshire, with the last significant, well, not really significant, the last rain we had was on June the 11th, where we had 4 millimetres. And so, you know, you cannot grow crops and produce food without water. It's as simple as that. And the harvest, we started our wheat harvest. We've finished our harvest now, and we are a month early. And that has all been caused by the hot weather ripening the crops or sort of killing them off, really, not ripening them. And that's contributed towards a really low yield and a poor harvest for virtually everybody.
1: Well, let us remind you of the breaking news this hour. It's been announced that the Sunday Times and Sun columnist Rod Little has died at the age of 66 after a short illness. News UK said in a statement, there's also been a statement from Rod's children, Wilder, Tyler and Emmy. They say, we are all very saddened and shocked at the sudden passing of our wonderful father. He raised us much, as you might imagine, to be inquisitive, brave and always humorous. Even in hospital in the last few weeks, he constantly held the room and never let the awful situation show. He has left a legacy that we are all incredibly proud of. He will always be our guide on how to live an extraordinary life. And Rebecca Brooks, the CEO of News UK, said, everyone at News UK is deeply shocked and saddened to learn of the sudden death of Rod Little. Rod was an inimitable journalistic force, brilliant, provocative and immensely talented, whose sharp wit and uncompromising voice graced our pages and airwaves for a decade. Whether writing for the Sunday Times and the Sun or broadcasting on Times Radio, he challenged conventional thinking and left an indelible mark on British journalism. Rod will be greatly missed by all his friends and colleagues, and as well as many of his readers, listeners and viewers. Our thoughts and sincerest condolences are with his family and loved ones. And of course, Rod Little also was a contributor that we used to see on Sky News as well. He was a regular guest on The Wrap earlier in the year here. Well, some of today's other news now. And Reform UK's deputy leader Richard Tice is being investigated by the Parliamentary Standards Watchdog for allegedly failing to declare an interest. The investigation was opened last Tuesday. Mr. Tice says it relates to not declaring an interest when talking about Israel in a debate in Westminster Hall. A 35-year-old man.

0: has been arrested following the death of a 9-year-old girl who was found with serious injuries at an industrial estate in Arbroath. Police Scotland said the girl was found in the early hours of this morning and died in hospital. Officers say her death is being treated as suspicious. The child has died after a collision on the Fossway near Morton Morrill in Warwickshire. Police were called to a report of a collision between a tractor and a car on a stretch of road between the turning for Compton Verney and the Five Ways roundabout. The driver of the tractor, the car and two young passengers were shaken but uninjured in the collision. Inquiries are ongoing and police are appealing for anyone with dash cam footage or who was driving along the B4455 around 5 p.m. on Friday the 31st of July to come forward. A man who kept his mother's body in a freezer for nearly 3 years while receiving almost £80,000 of her benefits has been jailed. Christopher Phillips has been sentenced to 2 years and 4 months in prison after preventing the lawful and decent burial of his mother, Sylvia Phillips.
1: Rather than notify the authorities and make arrangements for her lawful burial, you purchased a chest freezer on the 10th of March and concealed her body within it. You continued to collect her prescriptions and misled medical professionals about her whereabouts, lying when inquiries were made about your mother, repeatedly telling medical staff that she did not wish to attend appointments or to undergo tests. Your mother's pension and benefits continued to be paid into her bank accounts, which you were able to access. When concerns grew about the absence of any contact with your mother, the medical practice asked the police to carry out a welfare check. On the 17th of February 2026, police officers attended your home. You told them that your mother was alive and staying with relatives in London. You refused to provide an address or contact details for her. Your demeanour made the officers suspicious.
0: A convicted fraudster who stole nearly £300,000 from a vulnerable pensioner before fleeing the country has had 2 months added to her sentence, meaning she'll serve 6 years and 2 months in total. After Sky News tracked her down, Pamela Gwinnett was arrested in Tenerife last month and sentenced at Preston Crown Court this morning. Our reporter Phoebe Southworth has the latest.
2: Well, it's a real tale of greed and cowardice. Pamela Gwinnett, the fugitive fraudster who Sky News tracked down to Tenerife earlier this year, has today finally been jailed after more than a year on the run. Gwinnett defrauded a vulnerable woman, Joan Green, out of £300,000 of her life savings. She was given a 6-year sentence by a judge, but she ran off to Tenerife and has not yet served it. Gwinnett spent Joan's life savings, her hard-earned money, on things like Botox treatments, an expensive car and luxury meals. We joined Greater Manchester Police last week as they swooped in to arrest Gwinnett at the airport. She was brought through the terminal by National Crime Agency officers and she was finally detained. Well, today, here at Preston Crown Court, Pamela Gwinnett appeared in the dock and she was given 2 months added to her already existing 6-year sentence for absconding. Well, we heard a lot today from the prosecution about the cost and time it had taken to get Pamela Gwinnett back to the UK. But perhaps more importantly, what we want to really hear from is the family of Joan. And I'm joined now by David Bolton, Joan Green's step-grandson, and his wife, Rebecca. David, could you tell us what this woman, Pamela Gwinnett, has done to your family?
3: She's caused us an immense deal of stress, upset, heartache. Along with the suffering that she endured on my nan herself, who unfortunately died under the control of Pamela Gwinnett. Unfortunately, she's not been able to see justice being served, but we as a family have, and we take a great deal of satisfaction in that.
2: What was it like, Rebecca, seeing Gwinnett in the dock today? She didn't react, did she, much?
4: No, she didn't. It was great to finally see justice served and have her sent down now. We've now got justice. The fact she didn't show any remorse at all. When you met her in Tenerife, she said that the family had stolen the money. Again, no remorse. When it was proven that hundreds of thousands of pounds was transferred from Joan Green's account directly to Pamela's. But still no remorse.
2: And it's a long time coming, isn't it? You've waited More than a year for this, David. How does it feel today?
3: We've been waiting more than a year. 4 years ago, we started this initial investigation, raising complaints to the social services, Lancashire Police. Nothing was being done. Greater Manchester Police succeeded where Lancashire Police failed to even investigate. We're so grateful towards Jonathan Ashcroft, Georgia Lawton, Janet Robinson, all Bolton Police, the team, yourself and Sky News for raising this case and highlighting the abuse that goes on, and these people need to be stopped.
2: And as you said, Rebecca, a huge amount of public support. What's your reaction to that?
4: We have received a lot of support, and it's been great, you know, very comforting. But we want to personally thank Sky News and you, Phoebe. The amount of attention that you've given, the detail, it's been great. So thank you.
2: Thank you both very much. Well, after more than a year on the run, Pamela Gwinnett will have a lot on her mind this evening when she was remanded into custody to finally start to serve the sentence that she was so desperately trying to avoid by running off to Tenerife. Something which she may be thinking about is the life she's left behind in Tenerife. She was living what can only be described as the life of Riley. She was seen by neighbours swimming in the pool, going to get her nails done, going on shopping trips. And today she will be having a huge reality check, finally extradited from Spain, finally now facing justice here in the UK.
0: Phoebe Southworth there. This is Sky News Today. Coming up, we report from the West Bank on increasing levels of violence there.

0: Palestinians in the occupied West Bank are living under increasing Israeli restrictions after a flare-up of violence sparked by Israeli settlers. The tighter checkpoint controls aren't just an inconvenience, they have deadly consequences. Our international correspondent John Sparks has more details.
1: In the West Bank, the state of Israel is tightening its grip in the places where Palestinians live their lives. Roads are shut, barriers erected, 5 military battalions redeployed after a surge of violence sparked by Israeli settlers. Yet the Palestinians are suffering the consequences. The ambulance in this small Palestinian village is driven by Bashar al-Kayuti. Last Monday, he picked up a woman who was 6 months pregnant. She was bleeding and in terrible pain. She needed urgent medical attention. But their route to the hospital was blocked by Israeli checkpoints, like this one near

0: We've been trying every route to reach the hospitals. At some gates, shots were fired at us. At other gates, settlers tried to damage our vehicles. They've even stopped us from transporting patients.
1: They had to wait for 10 minutes before the ambulance was permitted to advance. And we see the soldiers approach the vehicle, one with his rifle drawn. They open the door, see the pregnant woman and her nurse, and demand IDs. Then they tell the driver to shut off the engine.
2: When the soldiers ordered Mr. Al-Kayouti to switch off the engine, he had to stop the oxygen and he had to turn off the monitors in the ambulance. And the crew were already running out of fluids, but they couldn't move. They were stuck here on the edge of the city. And soon they had to make an impossible decision. Did they try to save the life of the mother, or did they try to save the life of the child?
1: That decision was made at the checkpoint, the nurse telling Al-Kayouti she must deliver the baby to save the mother's life. Another 10 minutes pass before the soldiers let them through.
0: I tried to do everything I could to save the baby's life. I shouted at the soldiers and they threatened to shoot me. Even the nurse who was with me had a weapon pointed to her head while she was trying to treat one of the patients.
1: They pass an extraordinary queue, thousands of people trapped inside Nablus before they reach the main hospital. Doctors confirmed their arrival shortly before 8 a.m. The life of the pregnant woman was saved. The baby was placed in a box.
2: In response to our findings, the Israeli military denied the incident took place. Spokesperson told us the claim that IDF soldiers delayed an ambulance at the Al-Warda checkpoint is false, adding no such report regarding such an incident was received from the Palestinian side. But this is clearly contradicted by the video evidence from the ambulance crew. And the director of the Rafidia Hospital and the doctor who treated the woman in question told us delays like these dramatically increase the chances of complications and death.
1: The draconian restrictions on movement were introduced after the deaths of two Israelis last week. They lost their lives in a confrontation in a Palestinian village called Tel when a group of armed settlers entered the community. Four local people were also killed. Attacks by settlers are rising in frequency, while Palestinians are feeling increasingly afraid. In the village of Kusra, the brand new mosque has been torched and dubbed in graffiti. And we found the mayor inside trying to put the pieces back together.
3: It makes you feel despair and frustration, a feeling of racism from the other side. This is a mosque, and the mosque belongs to God. You are free to pray as you wish, whether you are Christian, Jewish, or Muslim. But here, they won't allow people the freedom to worship.
1: Here we see the brothers who paid for the mosque, a building they named for their mother. But they told us they haven't got the money to repair it. The Israeli government says it's increasing security in the West Bank to combat terrorism. But it's also enabling the settlers as they invade and occupy more land. And the Palestinians seem powerless to stop it. John Sparks, Sky News, in the West Bank.
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4: Well, this week will bring some much-needed rain, but probably not much to the drought-stricken south. Warm today, hot and humid over England and Wales, with 34 Celsius possible in the southeast. England looks mostly dry, with plenty of sunshine all afternoon, but some northern parts We'll see outbreaks of rain moving in. The rest of Britain can expect rain for a time, but that will tend to fade, clearing southern Scotland and southern Wales later. Ireland and Northern Ireland, meanwhile, will see widespread, locally torrential showers, some of them thundery.
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4: You're watching Sky News Today. Coming up, as Ariana Grande announces, she's stepping back from the spotlight. We ask why.

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1: Ariana Grande has announced that she will step back from public-facing engagements, citing concerns about endless ongoing public scrutiny. A representative for the Wicked star said that she'd withdrawn from a theatre production of Sunday in the Park with George in London in 2027. The announcement comes just days after Grande, who's 33, released the music video for Petal, the single from her eighth studio album, which sparked speculation about her health. Well, Emma Jones is a journalist and board member of Hacked Off and joins me now. Emma, good to talk to you. What do you make of this announcement from Ariana Grande's team?
2: Well, it's in some ways not surprising because over the weekend we were seeing increasing speculation about her appearance. She released her album, as you say, on Friday, and some of that promotional material has been put out there over the weekend, and it's fair to say that people have been quite shocked by just how thin and malnourished, probably is the right word for how she looked. But obviously this was a much anticipated thing. I mean, it's a marriage made in heaven, really, Sondheim and Ariana singing the part of Dot in this musical. Many people believe this is Sondheim's best musical. And already the Barbican had seen people joining the Barbican in order to anticipate getting tickets and a lot of interest, which they won't have seen before. So it's going to be very, very disappointing for them, I think.
1: On the face of it, a lot of the scrutiny, as you say, is because of what seems to be significant weight loss on somebody who was already very slight. Much of the commentary does seem to come from a place of concern. Does that change anything or not?
2: I think, yeah, I mean, obviously we don't know the sort of commentary that she's received herself and the kind of scrutiny that she feels under. And I think just, you know, from a outsider's perspective, she looks vulnerable, physically vulnerable. So I think if that's a manifestation of how she's feeling, you know, it's a worrying thing. It's difficult now because, you know, stars aren't just stars on the stage or the screen. They're also having to deal with social media and the commentary that people place on them. And she's spoken about finding that quite difficult before. So I think that's a reflection of this. She does plan to go ahead with a tour, which is going to be a physically grueling experience on its own. She's finishing, I think, at the O2 in September after doing a 10-day residency there. So even with this announcement, I think we can expect more scrutiny around that as a consequence.
1: From your experience dealing with celebrities receiving this kind of criticism, what is the impact of this constant commentary?
2: I think it's incredibly hard. You've got to be so robust mentally to deal with the sort of comments that people have. I work with different celebrities and they've talked to me about how they have had to monitor their own commentary on their Instagram profile, for example, by carefully constructing the commentary section so that certain words are blocked. So they've almost had to go through all the most horrible things that people could possibly say about them to block those words in order to ensure that when they do post a picture of themselves, they're protected from some of the nastiness that they receive. But, you know, of course, it comes from all around. It comes from social media, the scrutiny that you're under as a star, you know, trying to perform, and also newspapers as well.
1: Do you think it's particularly worse for women?
2: I think it's undoubtedly worse for women. I think obviously it's difficult for anyone in the spotlight, but I think issues around weight and fame are inextricably linked to many of our greatest stars over the years. And I don't think anything's changed. I think if anything, it's got worse.
1: Isn't, though, this dealing with attention, and you talk about Instagram, of course, and if you look on X, a lot of people think X is a great deal worse than Instagram, but dealing with the attention, getting followers on social media is something that celebrities monetize, don't they? It's part of their revenue stream. And I mean, isn't this just part of the deal with the devil, really? If you are going to go out and try and become the most popular girl in the playground, you have to accept that some people are going to throw stones at you.
2: Well, it's a difficult area, and it's a very interesting question. How do we deal with this? Because it's all relatively new to people. And in some ways, being able to control your own social media as a celebrity has been a good thing, because, you know, you've been able to construct things in a way that you have more control over. However, you have no control over the way that's received and the commentary that's received and then the subsequent story. So, you know, I think it's a minefield. But you know, she's a singer. She's not a celebrity per se. She didn't come out wanting to be a celebrity. She came out wanting to be a singer, and she has this amazing gift and an amazing voice. So I think it's right that her company and the people around her are saying that she should be protected. I don't think just because you're on a public stage, it means that you should be subject to some of the most horrible commentary and abuse that people do, unfortunately, receive when they have a social media entity.
1: Do you think we might see more well-known people, more celebrities coming off social media entirely?
2: Well, I mean, in all seriousness, it's a horrible place to be. And I think, yes, it's a useful tool, but you've got to remember that it's a commercial tool and something that's not necessarily in your control. I know some celebrities completely shun it altogether and have, you know, perfectly wonderful careers as such, but you know, her fan base, I think, and the fact that she's a, you know, a young star, it would be very difficult to convince management that you know, she doesn't want to do that. It's unfortunately part of the world we live in now, but it's definitely an area where we need to look very closely at regulations, same as newspapers, same as any other area where there's uncontrolled you know, information being passed that isn't regulated. You want to make sure that when that there are checks and balances in place, essentially, and that when people step out of line or when big companies step out of line, they will face the consequences of that.
1: Emma Jones, journalist and board member at Hacktoff. Really good to get your thoughts today. Thank you. Well, let's get a look at some of the day's other news now. And tens of thousands of young people have received the first dose of a life-saving double dose of the meningitis B vaccine. It comes just 2 weeks after the NHS launched its biggest ever catch-up campaign for the virus. Since the programme began on the 20th of July, 89,261 first doses of the vaccine have been given to young people, many of whom are preparing to go to university in September. The NHS National Booking Service has received more than 135,000 bookings for the coming weeks. Myanmar's military-backed government has released photos of Aung San Suu Kyi after much speculation about her well-being. They claim she met a representative of the International Committee of the Red Cross on Monday in what would be her first public meeting with a foreign official in several years. This is Sky News Today. Coming up, we get the thoughts of voters in Clacton ahead of the by-election there.
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2: Voters in Clacton are being asked to pick an MP for the sixth time in 12 years next week after Nigel Farage resigned in early July in the midst of a parliamentary investigation into his financial affairs. Despite Reform being the only major party to put a candidate forward, there is a record 34 names on the ballot. Our political correspondent Ali Fortescue takes a look at what's to come.
3: In this corner of Essex, the media circus is rolling back into town.
4: I've done my interview already. I do apologise.
3: Is this the stage for just another political stunt?
5: So you would rather a bin representing you in Parliament than Nigel Farage?
6: Yeah.
3: Or is there something bigger happening here? After one man tried to grip the political moment...
7: I've decided that the people of Clacton should be the judges of my actions. This will be a people versus the establishment by-election.
3: Triggering a by-election in a place he knows he has his backers.
5: Vote for Farage?
8: Yeah, I would, yeah.
9: I'll give you a guess.
5: Nigel Farage?
9: There you go.
5: Do you mind me asking who you're going to vote for?
9: No, Reform.
5: So do you feel even more emboldened to vote for Nigel Farage this time than last time?
9: Yeah, definitely.
10: It is a very unusual by-election. A record 34 candidates are standing. That's even after the Tories, Labour, Greens, Lib Dems, Restore all boycotted the race. They want to wait till after that parliamentary probe into the £5 million gift Nigel Farage received, who for his part says he's done nothing wrong. But there is one name, in particular beyond Nigel Farage, that does come up again and again here.
5: Who are you voting for?
8: Binface.
5: Binface?
11: Binface. Absolutely. 100%.
5: Is that because you want Count Binface to be your elected representative in Parliament?
11: I have looked at his manifesto and there is a lot of rubbish in there, don't get me wrong.
5: Is it basically a vote against Farage?
11: It's a vote against Farage.
3: For those that don't know, this is who they're talking about. A comedian dressed as a bin who has stood and lost time and again in other by-elections.
12: I haven't called this election, somebody else has. Now here's a little factoid for you. This is my eighth election on planet Earth.
5: So no prizes for guessing who you're going to vote for?
6: Yeah, Camp Binface.
5: Why?
6: Because he's the only alternative to Nigel Farage, and I'd like to see Nigel Farage lose his seat.
13: The widespread expectation is that Nigel Farage will win here. But people aren't just voting for what they want, they are voting for what they don't want. We have seen so much tactical voting recently in Gorton and Denton, in Makerfield. It is particularly striking here that there is at least a level of organisation round Count Binface. People are willing to vote for a novelty candidate to try to stop Nigel Farage.
5: Is there a world where Nigel Farage doesn't win this?
14: Well, there's certainly a world in which he doesn't win this. Let's not forget, in 2024, he did not secure a majority of the votes in Clacton. For another candidate, such as perhaps a Count Binface, to overturn Nigel Farage, they would have to unite all of that vote, turn it all out, and hope that Nigel Farage doesn't put on any extra votes himself. So I think all of that is quite unlikely, particularly given there is no real sort of formal campaign machinery around Count Binface. But, you know, stranger things have happened, I guess.
3: Giles Watling was the MP here for nearly a decade, unseated by Nigel Farage.
13: If you think there are three things that matter to people here, what are they?
15: Health, communications and the roads.
13: So it's kind of local issues, really?
15: Yes.
13: Oh, it's interesting you don't put immigration in there.
15: Immigration is... We don't have an immigration problem here in Clacton. It is for the rest of the country. People are concerned about that, of course, and it is an issue. But we don't see boats arriving here.
3: You don't have to look far to see we are in Reform UK territory here. Predominantly white, older, Brexit voting Clacton was the first UKIP seat. Turnout could well be low, but a Reform source tells me they're hoping for 80% of the vote share.
5: Would you vote for Farage, Nigel Farage?
9: Yes, absolutely.
11: Yes.
5: Did you vote for him last time?
9: No.
11: I don't think so.
5: But this time you would?
9: Yeah. Yeah, this time I would do, yeah.
5: How come?
9: Well, he's the only person that I find truthful. Says it how it is.
11: Farage.
5: Why?
16: I like him, and I think he's very upfront. You know, there's no mucking around with him. I find he's going to do everything that he says he's going to do. And hopefully he'll stand by with the migrants, getting rid of them.
5: So that's a big part of it for you, immigration?
16: That's a big part of it, yeah.
17: I actually will be voting for Count Binface. I don't think I've actually seen many changes in the 2 years that Nigel Farage has been in power. And there's a lot of things I do feel very strongly about. And though I do think that Count Binface, some of his manifesto is a bit of a jibe and a bit of a joke, I think, you know, someone new, I think it'd be something fresh as well.
5: What's your favourite policy of his?
17: I can't lie. The 99p ice cream, I think that's brilliant.
5: Are you going to be voting in this by-election?
18: At the moment, I'd say no.
5: Why not?
18: I'm very disappointed Nigel stood down.
5: Why?
18: Because I don't think he should have. You know, they're all getting at him and all that. It's like the new Prime Minister. You've got to give them a chance.
5: All the stuff, you know, with the donations, because that's part of the reason he stepped down. What do you make of all that?
18: They all like it. They all do the same thing.
5: 2 miles down the road in this constituency is the village of Jaywick. By government metrics, the most deprived neighbourhood in England.
19: Jaywick's got a lot of bed press, but it's a good place to be.
20: The beach is beautiful.
21: It's beautiful, isn't it? People love it.
22: And people, you know, some people do struggle really bad down here, don't they? And I think with Jaywick, we don't get nothing really sorted.
23: It doesn't matter who's in power, so I'll look after myself.
22: Whoever gets in, they need to sort it out. We don't want talk, we want action.
24: Yeah, I've been here 8 years.
5: What are the things that matter to people living here?
24: Yeah. But the nicest say good morning, good afternoon. I walk my dog every day. Him.
5: You're going to have to vote again. What do you think of that?
24: If he has nothing to hide, why didn't he answer the questions? That's why I reckon he quit.
5: To be clear, we've got four votes for Nigel Farage here. 1, 2, 3, 4.
22: Yeah. Well, we'll see how it happens. Right
5: here, we're in the ballgame. People in this seat are being asked to pick their MP for the sixth time in 12 years. Do you think people mind the fact that they're having to go out and vote again?
15: There's two schools of thought in this. Some people think it's ridiculous and they're cross about it because it is just nonsense. And there's the other school of thought, which is, oh, look at us, we're the centre of the universe again. That's one thing I will thank Nigel Farage for, is we are still the centre of the universe as far as the media are concerned right now.
5: If Nigel Farage is found to have broken Parliament's rules, he may yet face another by-election. But Reform insiders think this gamble will pay off. We'll soon know.
25: Who am I voting for? Nigel Farage, of course.
5: If he's overplayed his hand.
25: He's the best, simply the best.
5: Ali Fortescue, Sky News, Clacton-on-Sea.
2: We heard the Clacton by-election mention there. This is the list of candidates running, playing out on the screen now. There are 34 candidates in total. Some breaking news to bring you about the heat out there. The Met Office have released provisional figures for July. It was, for England and Wales, the driest July on record. And for southern England, the driest month ever recorded. Those are just provisional figures from the Met Office. We'll be getting reaction to that in the next hour. Plus, also coming up, pressure is increasing on Gianni Infantino to step down as head of FIFA.

0: Hello, you're watching Sky News Today with me, Jane Secker. It's 3 o'clock. These are the headlines. The English FA is to withdraw support for FIFA boss Gianni Infantino, as reports suggest UEFA's put FIFA on notice over its failed World Cup sell-off plan. Reform pledges to use the Navy to stop small boats crossing the Channel after the Prime Minister promised to deal with the issue.
1: We will launch Operation Fortress, the biggest military operation in the English Channel since the Second World War.
0: Breaking news, England and Wales record their driest July on record, according to new Met Office data. The US president says talks are to begin today with Iran after calling off massive strikes, but Tehran denies negotiations on the war are going ahead.
2: Well, now what we're doing is we're talking to them in the form of a negotiation. It begins tomorrow afternoon, and we'll see if it's true. I'd love to do that, save a lot of lives.
0: And a convicted fraudster who stole almost £300,000 from a vulnerable pensioner before fleeing the country has her sentence extended by 2 months. Hello, good afternoon. The English Football Association is preparing to send a letter withdrawing its support for Gianni Infantino's re-election as FIFA president. It comes after Wales became the first nation to drop its support in an attempt to force out the FIFA president. Infantino has drawn criticism following his attempt to sell off stakes in the World Cup, a plan which reports suggest could now result in legal action taken by UEFA. Our sports correspondent Rob Harris has this update.
3: There is now a concerted effort in European football to remove Gianni Infantino from power at FIFA. We understand the Football Association is writing to Infantino to officially withdraw support for his re-election as FIFA president next year. This is a draining of confidence in him. Very early this morning, we had the Football Association of Wales saying that they'd also withdrawn their backing for Infantino, saying that the failures in good governance, processes, leadership, values, stakeholder management, communications and sound judgment have led to this decision, and that Infantino has been failing to put the best interests of football first, and that's a failure they cannot accept. We are expecting a momentum to build within UEFA Nations to pile that pressure on Infantino to leave office. The election is not due until March of next year, but you get a sense that this botched attempts to sell off stakes in the World Cup to private investors means that particularly right at the top of UEFA, they want to see Infantino out as soon as possible. This is an escalating crisis for the FIFA president. Just 2 weeks after he was basking in the glory of handing out the World Cup alongside Donald Trump to Spain in New Jersey, it has been a rapid fall from grace for him, being brought down by this secret plan to try to sell stakes in a new $20 billion venture, overseeing all the money-making parts of FIFA, the sale of World Cup rights, and questions over how much Infantino himself would stand to benefit financially from all this. Certainly it's been described as a bad deal by Carlos Cordero, his senior advisor, until he quit last week. So many questioning just why the rush to make this deal, why the secrecy around it before landing it on member associations last week following leaks. And now we are seeing from within Europe the pressure mounting, even as Gianni Infantino still has backing from parts of Africa and the Middle East putting out statements in support of him. But now we wait to see, what will Gianni Infantino say? He said nothing since the very early hours of Saturday morning when he announced he'd been forced to scrap these plans to sell stakes in the new World Cup subsidiary.
0: Right. Now, Nigel Farage's Reform UK party has pledged to use the Royal Navy to stop small boat crossings if they were to enter government. Their plans include deploying vessels to return small boats to either France or Belgium. Similar ideas were floated under the Tories, but never made it past the proposal stage due to concerns around legality. Reform UK's Home Affairs spokesperson Zia Youssef said that their plan, Operation Fortress, will end the migration crisis for good.
4: Successive Tory and Labour governments have treated this emergency with contemptible weakness. Rather than defending the realm, they have turned state agencies into a free taxi service and provided taxpayer-funded hotels for those who break our laws. They surrendered the English Channel to criminal cartels. Under Nigel's leadership, Reform UK will end this crisis for good. we will launch Operation Fortress, the biggest military operation in the English Channel since the Second World War. Under a reform government, Prime Minister Farage will order His Majesty's Royal Navy to ensure that not a single unauthorised vessel makes it to the shores of the United Kingdom.
0: Well, earlier today, the Energy Secretary, Miatta Fambulle, told Sky News that the government's approach is working.
5: Candidly, we're not going to take advice from Reform about how we get to grips with this, because the set of people they've got in charge in Reform were the set of people who were in the government at the time when we saw this crisis. We think we do have an approach that's working. We just have to be, you know, we've got to be focused, we've got to be relentless. It's down by 50%. There is more that we need to do. We recognise that, but the approach is working.
0: Well, let's get the latest from our political correspondent, Alexandra Rogers.
6: They were adamant that this plan, which opposition parties have already said is unworkable and a non-starter, effectively, they say that it can and it should work. Now, one of the key criticisms has been around the legality, as you say, and whether it's safe for Royal Navy vessels to intercept those boats, those small dinghies that are often very flimsy in carrying lots of people, whether it's safe to intercept those. Now, Nigel Farage was asked about that directly, and he said he was clear that this does not involve a pushback into French waters and no escorting. He said, we acknowledge flimsy boats full of people is a dangerous situation. What we are doing is rescuing those people and taking them to the safest next point, which is in France. This is a completely different concept and one that does work international law. Now, whether the France agrees to that, UK boats going into their waters and landing people on their beaches is the big question. And the political consequences, too. Would it risk undermining the cooperation that we've had with the French around this, the beefed up patrols that have actually brought crossings down, so Labour say? I asked a question at the press conference about their plans. Let's take a listen to what the answer was.
7: This does not replace Operation Restoring Justice, not a bit of it. What it does is to update Operation Restoring Justice, which did, as an option, say we would consider this as a next step. Do you know, the British public are sceptical that anybody, any government, that allows people to come in, be processed through Dover and Manston, will ever actually get the legal frameworks right to deport them. Even though we assure them that we'll do all of these things, this, I think, puts it out in starker, clearer terms. It's very easy to understand the concept that the Royal Navy is there to protect against foreign invasion. And actually, you know what? The 1971 Nationality Act still applies, that it is an offence to illegally enter our country. It's just that the last two governments don't seem to have cared about it.
6: So I was asking there why the policy of bringing in the Royal Navy was necessary if their policy of mass deportations would stop the boats. That's language that they used last year. And Farage just said to that this was an update on the policy.
0: Well, some breaking news to bring you now. And England and Wales have experienced their driest July on record, according to new provisional Met Office data. It comes amid a summer of high temperatures and heat waves, and the Farmers Union, the NFU, says there could be shortages of some foods in the UK as a result of the prolonged dry weather. Livestock farmers have already had to dip into winter feed stores, while oats and wheat are being harvested early due to high temperatures and low yields. Amber and yellow heat health alerts have been issued for most of England due to the hot weather, with temperatures forecast to reach the mid-30s in the southeast. Well, those heat health alerts issued by the UK Health and Security Agency are in place because the heat may have a negative impact on people's health. The East Midlands, east of England, and the southeast London region are under amber alerts until 9 a.m. on Wednesday, and the northwest, Yorkshire and the Humber, West Midlands and the southwest region are under yellow alert during the same period of time. Tom Bradshaw, president of the National Farmers Union, said that this year's harvest could be one of the earliest on record, and details about which foods could be affected by shortages are less clear.
8: Unfortunately, here in Essex, where I farm, in April, our crops looked absolutely exceptional, and we were really buoyant about how they may, the yield they may produce. But since then, we've just had really no rainfall to speak of. We've had extreme temperatures, and the yield was some third lower than we would normally expect from those crops. Harvest is finished, and it's only just the beginning of August. Now, that's unthinkable compared to only a decade ago, and it will be one of the earliest harvests on record. But what happens in terms of shortages will really depend on what happens in the rest of the world. Now, we know that yields across Europe are being reduced because of this heat wave. The next big harvest for our cereals is actually the grain maize right the way across Europe and over in North America. The yields of that will dictate what happens to commodity values and livestock feeds and things like that. And it's too early to say what that's going to mean.
0: We also spoke to farmer Andrew Ward, who says that the last rain his farm saw in Lincolnshire was on the 11th of June.
9: It's been a really topsy-turvy harvest all over the country, I'd say. There are one or two parts of the country, such as Gloucestershire, that's had a lot of rain in June that saved it. But where I am in Lincolnshire, the farm in Lincolnshire, with the last significant, well, not really significant, the last rain we had was on June the 11th, where we had 4 millimetres. And so, you know, you cannot grow crops and produce food without water. It's as simple as that. And the harvest, we started our wheat harvest, we've finished our harvest now, and we are a month early. And that has all been caused by the hot weather ripening the crops or sort of killing them off, really, not ripening them. And that's contributed towards a really low yield and a poor harvest for virtually everybody.
0: Well, the Health Secretary, Yvette Cooper, has been talking about the drought this afternoon. Here's what she had to say.
10: Well, we have a heat health alert in place again this week because we have to take this seriously, because in May and June, we sadly saw a real increase in the number of people who died as a result of heat wave conditions. So that means all of us need to look out for elderly relatives and neighbours, and also very young children, because it's those who are vulnerable who are impacted. And it also means a huge thank you to our NHS dealing with additional pressures. I've been clear that the NHS now needs to prepare for summer pressures as well as for winter pressures, because the heat has real health consequences.
11: So talking about the NHS, what resources are you going to put into the NHS to help those summer pressures?
10: Well, the NHS has been responding to these additional pressures, and I want to thank everyone involved. We're going to be increasing our planning and preparation for summer pressures, just as the NHS has always done for winter pressures. But this is about all of us, because we all of us have to watch out for elderly relatives and neighbours, and also for very young children as well, because it's those who are vulnerable who are impacted by health, and therefore we need to do everything we can on prevention to prevent a further increase in the number of people sadly dying because of heatwave conditions.
11: And it's all good and well talking about planning and talking about, you know, the sort of soft things that we need to do. But realistically, we do not have aircon in many NHS hospitals. We have infrastructure issues. What are we going to do to actually resolve those fundamental problems?
10: Well, we have a major capital investment programme underway now across the NHS. And, of course, we're now having to look at making sure the new neighbourhood health centres, new hospital building programmes is all building in the ability to respond to high heat temperatures because of what we've seen happening. And, look, this is also about prevention and in the community, making sure that there is support in the community for people and making sure that all of us know to look out for elderly relatives, for those who are vulnerable, in the same way that we would if it was winter conditions and severe winter conditions. We have to look out for people during these hot summer conditions as well.
11: I guess some people will be wondering if we can put in aircon to a big Tesco or into a university building. Why has it taken so long to get hospitals up to the right standard?
10: Well, we're looking right across the hospital estate, making sure as part of the new building, as part of the refurbishments, that we're also looking at needing to respond to these heat conditions. But it's also about making sure that we can respond to higher numbers of people arriving at A&E. And I've talked to some of the A&E staff who have seen big increases in the number of people arriving in the summer that you would normally only expect in the winter. And that's why the NHS is now having to prepare for summer pressures, just as for winter pressures. And it's also why we need the prevention work in the community, and we need everybody to be watching out for relatives and friends and neighbours who might be vulnerable this week.
11: You've spoken before that maternity is one of your big priorities. Mm. You've got winter pressures, you've got a long waiting list, and now you've got summer pressures. How are you going to prioritise all of these different things?
10: Well, as a result of the additional investment, the huge additional investment that we are putting into our National Health Service and also the reforms that we're putting in place to really support patients across the country, that's why the NHS is now responding to summer pressures now as well as to winter pressures. But you're right, what we also need to do is address some of these real issues that have

0: offer on tackling climate change whilst we're going around saying we're going to sort out heat waves and the NHS in hot conditions? What's this government going to do to tackle the climate crisis?
1: Well, there's no doubt we are seeing the impact of climate change, not just here in the UK, but also we've seen that across Europe, we've seen that across the world as well. And that means all of us have to work together. We have to deal with some of the consequences and ensure that all of us can respond, but we also have to tackle some of the causes. And that means working internationally, as the UK has always done and always been a leader in working internationally in order to tackle climate change. And in order to make sure that we can shift to responsible, to renewable energy, to making sure that we work collectively around the globe to do that.
0: Would that mean not drilling in the North Sea?
1: It means we've got to make sure that we've got both affordable energy and also that we are tackling climate change. And we have to be able to do both because we've seen the consequences all across the globe. So we have to be able to do that, but we also have to deal with the consequences. And that means being able to prepare for things like flooding, for things like the impact on our health, for things like the impact on our buildings and our environment as well.
0: OK, so now I've got a question from the BBC. Reform's new policy on the small boat crossings that they would employ the Navy to crack down. What's the government's response to that?
1: Well, we've seen Nigel Farage is in a battle with a bin in Clacton. You've got Reform and Restore rowing over text messages. And we've got Reform trying to dodge questions about dodgy finances. Look, our focus is going to carry on being about how we improve law enforcement, how we strengthen our border security to make sure that the number of small boats keeps coming down as it has done over the last year, but how we go much further, because frankly nobody should be making these dangerous crossings that undermine border security and put lives at risk.
2: Health Secretary Yvette Cooper there talking about how we all need to look out for vulnerable people in the hot weather, and also answering questions about why hospitals don't have air conditioning. Also a question there about Reform, and you may have heard her mention the Clacton by-election there. You can see the list of candidates running on your screen right now. There are 34 candidates running in that by-election in total. The US President Donald Trump says negotiations with Iran will begin this afternoon after calling off new strikes on the country. But this morning, Iranian officials have denied that any talks are planned, saying their position remains unchanged while US aggression continues. It follows President Trump's decision to pause planned strikes on Iran over the weekend. Here's what he had to say about possible talks.
3: Well, now what we're doing is we're talking to them in the form of a negotiation. It begins tomorrow afternoon, and we'll see if it's true. I'd love to do that, save a lot of lives, save a lot of unnecessary power, to be honest with you. It would take many, many years to ever build it back. If it could, I don't think it would be even buildable back. So we had an attack that would be the biggest attack since World War II, and it would have been disasters with them, and they didn't want us to do it. And frankly, Saudi Arabia didn't want it either. They thought that a deal is imminent.
2: In a statement, Iran's foreign ministry spokesperson denied the Iranians were in talks with the US.
4: We are not currently holding negotiations with the United States. Our talks are with Oman and are focused on reaching an understanding on a route that would allow shipping traffic to safely pass through the Strait of Hormuz. Our aim is to work out as soon as possible and in consultation and cooperation with Oman, a route that would naturally be temporary and would enable us to ensure the security of shipping in the Strait of Hormuz.
2: Our military analyst Sean Bell has more details.
5: Well, this is a familiar story from President Trump, threatening to conflict and then pausing to give talks a chance. On this particular occasion, Iran has said that there are no talks planned, but it is worth remembering that mediators often are working behind the scenes. So the question is, what was the catalyst this time round for President Trump backing off? Almost certainly the word is escalation. If we look at the regional conflict, each of the countries in the Middle East, UAE and the rest of them, have had a lot of their infrastructure damaged. They've also seen their oil exports damaged. If We go north to Iraq. They've recently had 20 people killed from the US strikes. And during the funerals there, that lots of anti-American sentiment. Down in the Bab al-Mandab Straits, down here, the Houthis.

0: are active, and we've seen a drop-off in the amount of traffic going down through the Red Sea and up in the Mediterranean. There's been a strike up there with a drone attacking a US-owned vessel there. All of that means that regionally it's looking quite dangerous. And that's prompted, in really unusual this weekend, the Crown Prince of Saudi Arabia on a phone call to President Trump, actually urging a lot more restraint and urging him to back off tensions in the region. It's also interesting, the UAE and Qatar have said exactly the same thing to Americans, and they've made clear that America picked the fight with Iran, but America is outside missile range from Iran, whereas the Middle East countries are not. And that's a really interesting point. It's also worth noting that, of course, every time President Trump says that there are talks going to happen, the oil price drops. And I think that really is a key to some of the domestic issues affecting pressures affecting Donald Trump. It is worth remembering that it's day 157 of the war, and at the start of the conflict, President Trump claimed it was going to be a 4 to 6 week war in Iran. That started on the 28th of February. But of course, the midterm elections, crucial for President Trump and the Republican Party, they were going to be happening on the 3rd of November, literally felt like almost a year away. Now it's only 93 days. The clock feels like it's ticking. There's a recent bit of research done by the Pew Research Center that conducted a poll that showed that over 60% of Americans were against the war, higher inflation, high gas prices. So a priority for President Trump and the Republican Party is to try and get out of this war in Iran as soon as possible. And of course, military action simply delays the inevitable. But when the talks do happen, what will their focus be? If you'd asked me that at the start of the war, it was all about Iran's nuclear capability. But the nearest crocodile to the canoe at the moment is undoubtedly the Strait of Hormuz. If you look at a tracker, in each four-day segment, the most recent four-day segment, there's been a 28% drop in an already low number of ships going through, certainly nowhere near the 100 a day that was necessary to sustain operations. Now, Oman to the south, Iran to the north, are in dialogue to try and work out how they might manage the straits in the longer term. But, of course, none of that will actually get it open today. Now, the American strategy to date appears to have been to literally punish Iran and hit them harder and harder and force them eventually to the negotiating table. Now, that may work in a democracy. There's no doubt the Iranian people are suffering, but Mujtaba Khomeini and the IRGC are sitting pretty at the moment. They know all they need to do is outlast America, and that will deliver strategic success for them. They've moved from being a pariah state before the war to potentially being a regional power, maybe even with control of the Strait of Hormuz. And that's before we even get onto the conversation about the nuclear debate. Now, this outcome can have been what President Trump or his party would have predicted. But from a military perspective, it looks just the inevitable result of an ill-conceived American strategy.
1: Thanks very much, Sean. The journalist Rod Liddell has died at the age of 66 after a short illness. He was a columnist in the Sunday Times and The Sun and had a weekly column in The Spectator as well as a Times radio show. He was also a frequent contributor here on Sky News as well as editing BBC Radio 4's Today programme. Well, there have been tributes from across the world of journalism and politics. And in a statement, Rod Liddell's children, Wilder, Tyler and Emmy, said, "We're all very saddened and shocked at the sudden passing of our wonderful father. He raised us, much as you might imagine, to be inquisitive, brave and always humorous. Even in hospital in the last few weeks, he consistently held the room and never let the awful situation show. He's left a legacy that we're all incredibly proud of. He will always be our guide on how to live an extraordinary life." This is Sky News Today. Coming up, we report from the West Bank on the increasing violence there.
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0: Palestinians in the occupied West Bank are living under increasing Israeli restrictions after a flare-up of violence sparked by Israeli settlers. The tighter checkpoint controls there aren't just an inconvenience, they can have deadly consequences. Our international correspondent John Sparks has more details.
1: In the West Bank, the state of Israel is tightening its grip in the places where Palestinians live their lives. Roads are shut, barriers erected, 5 military battalions redeployed after a surge of violence sparked by Israeli settlers. Yet the Palestinians are suffering the consequences. The ambulance in this small Palestinian village is driven by Bashar al-Kayuti. Last Monday, he picked up a woman who was 6 months pregnant. She was bleeding and in terrible pain. She needed urgent medical attention. But their route to the hospital was blocked by Israeli checkpoints, like this one near

0: they risked attacks and further delays.
1: We've been trying every route to reach the hospitals. At some gates, shots were fired at us. At other gates, settlers tried to damage our vehicles. They've even stopped us from transporting patients.
0: They had to wait for 10 minutes before the ambulance was permitted to advance. And we see the soldiers approach the vehicle, one with his rifle drawn. They open the door, see the pregnant woman and her nurse, and demand IDs. Then they tell the driver to shut off the engine.
2: When the soldiers ordered Mr. Al-Kayouti to switch off the engine, he had to stop the oxygen and he had to turn off the monitors in the ambulance. And the crew were already running out of fluids, but they couldn't move. They were stuck here on the edge of the city. And soon they had to make an impossible decision. Did they try to save the life of the mother, or did they try to save the life of the child?
0: That decision was made at the checkpoint, the nurse telling Al-Kayouti she must deliver the baby to save the mother's life. Another 10 minutes pass before the soldiers let them through.
1: I tried to do everything I could to save the baby's life. I shouted at the soldiers and they threatened to shoot me. Even the nurse who was with me had a weapon pointed to her head while she was trying to treat one of the patients.
0: They pass an extraordinary queue, thousands of people trapped inside Nablus before they reach the main hospital. Doctors confirmed their arrival shortly before 8 a.m. The life of the pregnant woman was saved. The baby was placed in a box.
2: In response to our findings, the Israeli military denied the incident took place. Spokesperson told us the claim that IDF soldiers delayed an ambulance at the Al-Warda checkpoint is false, adding no such report regarding such an incident was received from the Palestinian side. But this is clearly contradicted by the video evidence from the ambulance crew. And the director of the Rafidia Hospital and the doctor who treated the woman in question told us delays like these dramatically increase the chances of complications and death.
0: The draconian restrictions on movement were introduced after the deaths of two Israelis last week. They lost their lives in a confrontation in a Palestinian village called Tel when a group of armed settlers entered the community. Four local people were also killed. Attacks by settlers are rising in frequency, while Palestinians are feeling increasingly afraid. In the village of Kusra, the brand new mosque has been torched and dubbed in graffiti. And we found the mayor inside trying to put the pieces back together.
3: It makes you feel despair and frustration, a feeling of racism from the other side. This is a mosque, and the mosque belongs to God. You are free to pray as you wish, whether you are Christian, Jewish, or Muslim. But here, they won't allow people the freedom to worship.
0: Here we see the brothers who paid for the mosque, a building they named for their mother. But they told us they haven't got the money to repair it. The Israeli government says it's increasing security in the West Bank to combat terrorism. But it's also enabling the settlers as they invade and occupy more land. And the Palestinians seem powerless to stop it. John Sparks, Sky News, in the West Bank.
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4: This week will bring some much-needed rain, but probably not much to the drought-stricken south. Northern and southern England and southern Scotland look mostly fine to end the afternoon, but we can expect showers or more persistent rain elsewhere. Northern and western parts will see outbreaks of rain this evening and tonight, locally heavy, prolonged and thundery. The rain will become mostly confined to Scotland later, although Ireland, Wales and Western England will keep a scattering of showers.
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4: You're watching Sky News Today. Coming up, increasing pressure on Gianni Infantino. We're going to talk to David Davis next.

0: Well, a reminder of our top story this afternoon. The English Football Association is preparing to send a letter withdrawing its backing for Gianni Infantino's re-election as FIFA president. It comes after Wales became the first nation to drop its support in an attempt to force him out. Infantino has drawn criticism following his attempts to sell off stakes in the World Cup, a plan which reports suggests could now result in legal action taken by UEFA. Well, let's talk now to the former executive director of the FA, the broadcaster and consultant David Davis. Very good to get your thoughts today, David. So how long do you think that Infantino has left at FIFA?
1: Well, time scale is very difficult to predict in this situation. But my view is that his position is hugely fragile and probably fatal. I'm still absolutely bemused by how he has got himself into this mire. But it's been developing. His relationship has been deteriorating with member associations in a number of continents over a significant period of time. Equally, he used to be, his reputation was as a very shrewd political operator. And you have to ask whether he has been seduced by too long in America, and indeed by a relationship with the present occupant of the White House, which I understand absolutely why he, formed that relationship with President Trump, because to have had the president opposed or being difficult throughout this build-up to the last World Cup would have made life intolerable. Equally, you have to say it was overdone, and the giving of a peace prize to the president last December was, I know for a number of people, very upsetting.
0: So how fatal do you think this relationship has been to his potential downfall?
1: Well, I think it's been a significant factor. You know, there's something that you learn in any time around FIFA, which I was privileged to have over a number of years. You learn that the Americans aren't quite as popular as perhaps they think they are sometimes. Likewise, the British. Likewise, certain countries in Europe. And the predecessor to Mr. Infantino, Mr. Blatter, relied on some of the smaller nations, and there are 211 members of FIFA, more members than of the United Nations, and more of them are smaller nations than bigger nations. And when you have one country, one vote, the vote of Curacao and Cape Verde and the British Virgin Islands counts just as much as the vote of Germany and Argentina and England and the rest. It's, well worthwhile to have be popular in those smaller nations, particularly if you're going to offer them three times, four times the revenue that they currently have. But the way this alleged consultation was beginning was beyond the pale for most confederations.
0: When you look at the way FIFA has handled itself, do you think as an organisation it needs to take a good hard look at itself?
1: Well, I'm sure it will, because its members will demand that it does. But we have been here before, with Mr. Blatter. Keeping 211 nations on the side is a pretty difficult job. And it will be very interesting to see. You asked the first question, how quickly could this move? It could move very quickly. But at the worst, it will move between now and March of next year, when Mr. Infantino was scheduled, with a lot of support, including from the English FA and the Welsh FA and the Swedish FA, was scheduled to be re-elected, it seemed, for a fourth term.
0: This has clearly damaged Infantino, clearly damaged FIFA. How much do you think this has damaged the reputation of football more generally?
1: I perhaps will give you a surprising answer to that, because football has stood up, as some commentators have said, has shown some backbone, not least in Europe. But Europe is not the most popular confederation around the world. One has to say that. And that's why Mr. Infantino may well launch some form of counterattack on his critics. We shall see. But my instinct is that it's gone too far. What's happening has gone too far for him.
0: Mm. Would you fancy the job?
1: No, I would not. I'm at a stage of life, I'm far beyond that. I think if there is to be a successor, the successor will not be from Europe. Successor may well be an Asian. Asia has 47 key votes, and Sheikh Salman, who is the leader of the Asian Confederation, was narrowly beaten back in 2015, I think it was, by Mr. Infantino. Another candidate will be Victor Montagliani, who is the president of CONCACAF, which is North America and the Caribbean nations. And I think he would also be a serious candidate. But there may well be others. My instinct, as I say, though, is that it will not be another European.
0: David Davis, good to talk to you. Thanks very much. Now, a convicted fraudster who stole nearly £300,000 from a vulnerable pensioner before fleeing the country has had 2 months added to her sentence, meaning she'll serve 6 years and 2 months in total. After Sky News tracked her down, Pamela Gwinnett was arrested in Tenerife last month and sentenced at Preston Crown Court this morning. Our reporter Phoebe Southworth has the latest.
2: Well, it's a real tale of greed and cowardice. Pamela Gwinnett, the fugitive fraudster who Sky News tracked down to Tenerife earlier this year, has today finally been jailed after more than a year on the run. Gwinnett defrauded a vulnerable woman, Joan Green, out of £300,000 of her life savings. She was given a 6-year sentence by a judge, but she ran off to Tenerife and has not yet served it. Gwinnett spent Joan's life savings, her hard-earned money, on things like Botox treatments, an expensive car and luxury meals. We joined Greater Manchester Police last week as they swooped in to arrest Gwinnett at the airport. She was brought through the terminal by National Crime Agency officers and she was finally detained. Well, today, here at Preston Crown Court, Pamela Gwinnett appeared in the dock and she was given 2 months added to her already existing 6-year sentence for absconding. Well, we heard a lot today from the prosecution about the cost and time it had taken to get Pamela Gwinnett back to the UK. But perhaps more importantly, what we want to really hear from is the family of Joan. And I'm joined now by David Bolton, Joan Green's step-grandson, and his wife, Rebecca. David, could you tell us what this woman, Pamela Gwinnett, has done to your family?
3: She's caused us an immense deal of stress, upset, heartache. Along with the suffering that she endured on my nan herself, who unfortunately died under the control of Pamela Gwinnett. Unfortunately, she's not been able to see justice being served, but we as a family have, and we take a great deal of satisfaction in that.
2: What was it like, Rebecca, seeing Gwinnett in the dock today? She didn't react, did she, much?
4: No, she didn't. It was great to finally see justice served and have her sent down now. You know, we've now got justice. The fact she didn't show any remorse at all. When you met her in Tenerife, she said that the family had stolen the money. Again, no remorse. When it was proven that hundreds of thousands of pounds was transferred from Joan Green's account directly to Pamela's. But yes, still no remorse.
2: And it's a long time coming, isn't it? You've waited more than a year for this, David. How does it feel today?
3: We've been waiting more than a year. 4 years ago, we started this initial investigation, raising complaints to the social services, Lancashire Police. Nothing was being done. Greater Manchester Police succeeded where Lancashire Police failed to even investigate. We're so grateful towards Jonathan Ashcroft, Georgia Lawton, Janet Robinson, all Bolton Police, the team, yourself and Sky News for raising this case and highlighting the abuse that goes on, and these people need to be stopped.
2: And as you said, Rebecca, a huge amount of public support. What's your reaction to that?
4: We have received a lot of support, and it's been great, you know, very comforting. But we want to personally thank Sky News and you, Phoebe, the amount of attention that you've given, the detail. It's been great. So thank you.
2: Thank you both very much. Well, after more than a year on the run, Pamela Gwinnett will have a lot on her mind this evening when she was remanded into custody to finally start to serve the sentence that she was so desperately trying to avoid by running off to Tenerife. Something which she may be thinking about is the life she's left behind in Tenerife. She was living what can only be described as the life of Riley. She was seen by neighbours swimming in the pool, going to get her nails done, going on shopping trips. And today she will be having a huge reality check, finally extradited from Spain, finally now facing justice here in the UK.
0: Phoebe Southworth there. For some of the day's other news now. And Reform UK's deputy leader Richard Tice is being investigated by the Parliamentary Standards Watchdog for allegedly failing to declare an interest. The investigation was opened last Tuesday. Mr. Tice said it relates to not declaring an interest when talking about Israel in a debate in Westminster Hall. A man has been arrested following the death of a 9-year-old girl who was found seriously injured at an industrial estate in Arbroath. Police Scotland say the pair were known to each other and are not looking for anyone else in connection with the incident. The girl was found in the early hours of the morning and died in hospital. A 6-year-old girl has died after a crash between a tractor and a car in Warwickshire. Emergency services were called to the incident near Morton Morrell, where the child was found with serious head injuries and airlifted to hospital. The drivers of the two vehicles and two other children who were in the car were uninjured. A man who kept his mother's body in a freezer for nearly 3 years while receiving more than £78,000 of benefits has been jailed. Christopher Phillips has been sentenced to 2 years and 4 months in prison after preventing the lawful and decent burial of his mother, Sylvia Phillips.
5: Rather than notify the authorities and make arrangements for her lawful burial, you purchased a chest freezer on the 10th of March and concealed her body within it. You continued to collect her prescriptions and misled medical professionals about her whereabouts, lying when inquiries were made about your mother, repeatedly telling medical staff that she did not wish to attend appointments or to undergo tests. Your mother's pension and benefits continued to be paid into her bank accounts, which you were able to access. When concerns grew about the absence of any contact with your mother, the medical practice asked the police to carry out a welfare check. On the 17th of February 2026, police officers attended your home. You told them that your mother was alive and staying with relatives in London. You refused to provide an address or contact details for her. Your demeanour made the officers suspicious.
0: This is Sky News Today. Coming up, we're going to get the thoughts of voters in Clacton ahead of the by-election there.

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1: Voters in Clacton are being asked to pick an MP for the sixth time in 12 years next week after Nigel Farage resigned in early July in the midst of a parliamentary investigation into his financial affairs. Despite Reform being the only major party to put a candidate forward, there's a record 34 names on the ballot. Our political correspondent Ali Fortescue takes a look at what's to come.
2: So the media circus is once again rolling into Clacton. Are we just looking at more political stunts?
3: You would rather a bin representing you in Parliament than Nigel Farage?
4: Yeah.
2: Or is there something more interesting going on here? A quick reminder of why this by-election is happening in the first place.
5: No, I've decided that the people of Clacton should be the judges of my actions. This will be a people versus the establishment by-election.
2: There are a record 34 candidates standing in this by-election. But apart from Reform UK, the other main parties, so the Conservatives, Labour, the Lib Dem, the Greens, are not standing until after that parliamentary probe into the £5 million gift received by Nigel Farage has completed. He, of course, says he's done nothing wrong. And the reason that he's willing to gamble in Clacton is because he knows the level of support he has, which, to be fair, is hard to miss.
3: Do you mind me asking who you're going to vote for?
6: No, Reform. I'll give you a guess.
3: Nigel Farage?
6: There you go.
7: Farage.
3: Why?
7: I like him, and I think he's very upfront.
3: Would you vote for Farage, Nigel Farage?
6: Yes, absolutely.
7: Yes.
3: Did you vote for him last time?
6: No.
2: But interestingly, the other name that has come up is this one.
8: I actually will be voting for Count Binface.
9: May the best life form win, and make your votes count!
8: Some of his manifesto is a bit of a jibe and a bit of a joke. I think, you know, someone new, I think it'd be something fresh.
10: He's the only alternative to Nigel Farage, and I'd like to see Nigel Farage lose his seat.
2: The widespread expectation is that Nigel Farage will win here. But people aren't just voting for what they want, they are voting for what they don't want. We have seen so much tactical voting recently in Gorton and Denton, in Makerfield. It is particularly striking here that there is at least a level of organisation round Count Binface. People are willing to vote for a novelty candidate to try to stop Nigel Farage.
11: There won't be a get-out-the-vote operation in any formal sense from the other parties. Supporters of those parties who don't fancy going and tactically voting for Count Binface really don't have, or another candidate, really don't have much of a reason to head out to the polls, probably. So I do think we probably should expect turnout to be depressed.
2: You don't have to look far to see that we are in Reform UK territory here. This is a constituency that is predominantly older, white, Brexit voting. Remember, it was the first UKIP seat in the country. Reform UK sources tell me that they hope they can get 80% of the vote share. Turnout will probably be low. They think this gamble is going to pay off. We will soon find out if Nigel Farage has overplayed his hand.
1: Ali Fortescue there. Well, you can see a list of candidates running in the by-election on your screen right now. There are 34 people running in total. Right, let's get a look at the weather.
12: I hope we haven't forgotten anything.
13: Travel insurance, I tick that box.
12: Yeah, but remember what you forgot last year.
14: All Clear Travel Insurance sponsors Sky News Weather.
1: The week will bring some much-needed rain, but probably not much to the drought-stricken south. Northern and southern England and southern Scotland look mostly fine to end the afternoon, but they can expect showers or more persistent rain elsewhere. Northern and western parts will see outbreaks of rain this evening and tonight, locally heavy, prolonged and thundery. The rain will become mostly confined to Scotland later on, although Ireland, Wales and western England will keep a scattering of showers. Elsewhere, it'll be mainly dry. Most places look warm, especially in the south. Scotland will be wet tomorrow morning, but prolonged rain there will clear into the north. Elsewhere, there will be sunny spells and showers. Some of those will be thundery. They'll be concentrated in the west, with eastern England staying mainly dry. It won't be quite as hot in the south, but still pretty warm. Showers more widespread during the afternoon, but East Anglia and the southeast of England look mainly dry, while the west of Ireland will tend to dry up. Wednesday looks similar. There are going to be further rain in the north, but it is also going to be cooler and windier.
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1: You're watching Sky News today. Coming up, pressure's increasing on Gianni Infantino to step down as the head of FIFA.

0: Hello, you're watching Sky News Today with me, Jane Secker. It's 4 o'clock. These are the headlines. The English FA is to withdraw support for FIFA boss Gianni Infantino's re-election as UEFA considers legal action over the World Cup sell-off plan. Reform pledges to use the Navy to stop small boats crossing the Channel after the Prime Minister promised to deal with the issue.
1: We will launch Operation Fortress, the biggest military operation in the English Channel since the Second World War.
0: Breaking news, England and Wales record their driest July since records began nearly 200 years ago. Iran denies the US president's claim that talks between the two countries are to resume today after Trump calls off massive strikes. And a fraudster who stole almost £300,000 from a vulnerable pensioner before fleeing the country is sentenced to extra time in jail after being extradited from Tenerife. Hello, good afternoon. The English Football Association is preparing to send a letter withdrawing its backing for Gianni Infantino's re-election as FIFA president. It comes after Wales became the first nation to drop its support in an attempt to force out the FIFA president. Infantino's drawn criticism following his attempt to sell off stakes in the World Cup, a plan which reports suggest could now result in legal action taken by UEFA. Our sports correspondent Rob Harris has this update.
2: There is now a concerted effort in European football to remove Gianni Infantino from power at FIFA. We understand the Football Association is writing to Infantino to officially withdraw support for his re-election as FIFA president next year. This is a draining of confidence in him. Very early this morning, we had the Football Association of Wales saying that they'd also withdrawn their backing for Infantino, saying that the failures in good governance, processes, leadership, values, stakeholder management, communications and sound judgment have led to this decision, and that Infantino has been failing to put the best interests of football first, and that's a failure they cannot accept. We are expecting a momentum to build within UEFA Nations to pile that pressure on Infantino to leave office. The election is not due until March of next year, but you get a sense that this botched attempts to sell off stakes in the World Cup to private investors means that particularly right at the top of UEFA, they want to see Infantino out as soon as possible. This is an escalating crisis for the FIFA president. Just 2 weeks after he was basking in the glory of handing out the World Cup alongside Donald Trump to Spain in New Jersey, it has been a rapid fall from grace for him, being brought down by this secret plan to try to sell stakes in a new $20 billion venture, overseeing all the money-making parts of FIFA, the sale of World Cup rights, and questions over how much Infantino himself would stand to benefit financially from all this. Certainly it's been described as a bad deal by Carlos Cordero, his senior advisor, until he quit last week. So many questioning just why the rush to make this deal, why the secrecy around it before landing it on member associations last week following leaks. And now we are seeing from within Europe the pressure mounting, even as Gianni Infantino still has backing from parts of Africa and the Middle East putting out statements in support of him. But now we wait to see what will Gianni Infantino say. He said nothing since the very early hours of Saturday morning when he announced he'd been forced to scrap these plans to sell stakes in the new World Cup subsidiary.
0: In the last hour, I asked the former executive director of the FA, David Davis, how much longer Gianni Infantino has left as the president of FIFA.
3: Well, timescale is very difficult to predict in this situation. But my view is that his position is hugely fragile and probably fatal. I'm still absolutely bemused by how he has got himself into this mire. But it's been developing. His relationship has been deteriorating with member associations in a number of continents over a significant period of time. Equally, he used to be, his reputation was as a very shrewd political operator. And you have to ask whether he has been seduced by too long in America, and indeed by a relationship with the present occupant of the White House, which I understand absolutely why he, you know, formed that relationship with President Trump, because to have had the president opposed or being difficult throughout this build-up to the last World Cup would have made life intolerable. Equally, you have to say it was overdone, and the giving of a peace prize to the president last December was, I know for a number of people, very upsetting.
0: So how fatal do you think this relationship has been to his potential downfall?
3: Well, I think it's been a significant factor. You know, there's something that you learn in any time around FIFA, which I was privileged to have over a number of years. You learn that the Americans aren't quite as popular as perhaps they think they are sometimes. Likewise, the British. Likewise, certain countries in Europe.
0: Reform UK has promised to deploy the Royal Navy in order to stop small boat crossings if Nigel Farage's party should enter government. The plans include deploying vessels to return small boats to either France or Belgium. Similar ideas were floated under the Tories but never made it past the proposal stage due to concerns around legality. Reform UK's Home Affairs spokesperson Zia Yusuf said that their plan, Operation Fortress, will end the migration crisis for good.
1: Successive Tory and Labour governments have treated this emergency with contemptible weakness. Rather than defending the realm, they have turned state agencies into a free taxi service and provided taxpayer-funded hotels for those who break our laws. They surrendered the English Channel to criminal cartels. Under Nigel's leadership, Reform UK will end this crisis for good. We will launch Operation Fortress, the biggest military operation in the English Channel since the Second World War. Under a reform government, Prime Minister Farage will order His Majesty's Royal Navy to ensure that not a single unauthorised vessel makes it to the shores of the United Kingdom.
0: Well, let's get the latest from our political correspondent, Alexandra Rogers.
4: They were adamant that this plan, which opposition parties have already said is unworkable and a non-starter, effectively, they say that it can and it should work. Now, one of the key criticisms has been around the legality, as you say, and whether it's safe for Royal Navy vessels to intercept those boats, those small dinghies that are often very flimsy and carrying lots of people, whether it's safe to intercept those. Now, Nigel Farage was asked about that directly, and he said he was clear this does not involve a pushback into French waters and no escorting. He said, we acknowledge flimsy boats full of people is a dangerous situation. What we are doing is rescuing those people and taking them to the safest next point, which is in France. This is a completely different concept and one that does work international law. Now, whether the France agrees to that, UK boats going into their waters and landing people on their beaches is the big question. And the political consequences, too. Would it risk undermining the cooperation that we've had with the French around this, the beefed up patrols that have actually brought crossings down, so Labour say? I asked a question at the press conference about their plans. Let's take a listen to what the answer was.
5: This does not replace Operation Restoring Justice, not a bit of it. What it does is to update Operation Restoring Justice, which did, as an option, say we would consider this as the next step. Do you know, the British public are sceptical that anybody, any government, that allows people to come in, be processed through Dover and Manston, will ever actually get the legal frameworks right to deport them. Even though we assure them that we'll do all of these things, this, I think, puts it out in starker, clearer terms. It's very easy to understand the concept that the Royal Navy is there to protect against foreign invasion. And actually, you know what? The 1971 Nationality Act still applies, that it is an offence to illegally enter our country. It's just that the last two governments don't seem to have cared about it.
4: So I was asking there why the policy of bringing in the Royal Navy was necessary if their policy of mass deportations would stop the boats. That's language that they used last year. And Farage just said to that this was an update on the policy.
0: Well, England and Wales have experienced their driest ever July, according to new provisional Met Office data. The statistics also show that southern England has experienced its driest ever month as the country suffers from an unusual lack of rain. Amber and yellow heat health alerts have been issued for most of England due to the hot weather, with temperatures forecast to reach the mid-30s in the southeast. The East Midlands, East of England and southeast and London are under amber alerts until 9 a.m. on Wednesday, whilst the northwest, Yorkshire and the Humber, West Midlands and the southwest have been placed under a yellow warning. Let's get more now with our reporter, Anjum Pierbakis. And no surprise how hot it has been. So records have been broken.
6: Absolutely. And I think the whole point of the warning is to make sure that people are able to take the necessary precautions to keep themselves safe. And what we have seen during these heat waves and these incredibly high temperatures and warm weather is that, unfortunately, some people have died as a result. And the impact of that and the pressures on hospitals that are being faced around the country is also something that's been unprecedented. We're hearing about hospitals that are having to declare critical incidents and unable to do routine MRI checks, and appointments are being cancelled. We're also hearing about some hospitals having to take the extreme measure of having to not be able to give treatment to cancer patients where the machines have been overheating. So these are real issues and pressures when we look at the health sector and the issues that we're facing in that area. And we've had a statement also from the Met Office. In a statement, the Met Office's science manager, Dr. Amy Doherty, has said that July 2026 has been a truly remarkable month in the UK's climate record. Both England and Wales have provisionally recorded their driest July on record. Wales also its joint warmest. Southern England has seen its driest month ever recorded, and England and Wales have each experienced their sunniest month ever observed. And the combination of record-breaking dryness, exceptional warmth and unprecedented sunshine has delivered one of the most notable summer months in our historical records. Now, this is having an adverse impact on our health system and the way that we do administer health and care to people in the country. And Yvette Cooper today, Secretary of State for Health and Social Care, made a statement about this very issue.
7: Well, we have a major capital investment programme underway now across the NHS. And, of course, we're now having to look at making sure the new neighbourhood health centres, new hospital building programmes is all building in the ability to respond to high heat temperatures because of what we've seen happening. And, look, this is also about prevention and in the community, making sure that there is support in the community for people and making sure that all of us know to look out for elderly relatives, for those who are vulnerable, in the same way that we would if it was winter conditions and severe winter conditions. We have to look out for people during these hot summer conditions as well.
6: So we've heard there from Yvette Cooper, who's very concerned, and she has this forward thinking and a plan going ahead. But the concerns really are imminent. You know, how are hospitals going to deal with these issues? And this is something that the NHS are really having to deal with.
0: Anjum, thank you very much. Well, the unusually dry weather has also generated concern within the farming community, with the National Farmers Union warning we could see shortages of some food products. We talked to their president a little earlier.
8: Unfortunately, here in Essex, where I farm, in April, our crops looked absolutely exceptional and we were really buoyant about how they may, the yield they may produce. But since then, we've just had really no rainfall to speak of. We've had extreme temperatures and the yield was some third lower than we would normally expect from those crops. Harvest is finished and it's only just the beginning of August. Now, that's unthinkable compared to only a decade ago, and it will be one of the earliest harvests on record. But what happens in terms of shortages will really depend on what happens in the rest of the world. Now, we know that yields across Europe are being reduced because of this heat wave. The next big harvest for our cereals is actually the grain maize right the way across Europe and over in North America. The yields of that will dictate what happens to commodity values and livestock feeds and things like that. And it's too early to say what that's going to mean.
0: Now, a huge traffic jam has been reported on the M4 after a lorry carrying 12 tonnes of hay caught fire. Police were called to the incident on the westbound side of the motorway in Swindon at around 11 a.m. this morning. Witnesses reported a huge ball of fire, leaving traffic in a standstill for 5 hours. You can see people getting out of their cars there. Emergency services are now diverting traffic through nearby villages. So absolute chaos on that section of the M4. Avoid if you possibly can, because the M4 remains closed westbound near Swindon between junctions 15 and 16. And the closure is expected to remain for around 5 hours. Other traffic caught within the closure is currently being turned around. Some of the day's other news now. Reform UK's deputy leader Richard Tice is being investigated by the Parliamentary Standards Watchdog for allegedly failing to declare an interest. The investigation was opened last Tuesday. Mr. Tice says it relates to not declaring an interest when talking about Israel in a debate in Westminster Hall. A man has been arrested following the death of a 9-year-old girl who was found seriously injured at an industrial estate in Arbroath. Police Scotland say the pair were known to each other and are not looking for anyone else in connection with the incident. The girl was found in the early hours of this morning and died in hospital. Myanmar's military-backed government has released photos

0: They claim she met a representative of the International Committee of the Red Cross on Monday in what would be her first public meeting with a foreign official in several years. A convicted fraudster who stole nearly £300,000 from a vulnerable pensioner before fleeing the country has had 2 months added to her sentence, meaning she'll serve 6 years and 2 months in total. After Sky News tracked her down, Pamela Gwinnett was arrested in Tenerife last month and sentenced at Preston Crown Court this morning. Our reporter Phoebe Southworth has the latest.
1: Well, it's a real tale of greed and cowardice. Pamela Gwinnett, the fugitive fraudster who Sky News tracked down to Tenerife earlier this year, has today finally been jailed after more than a year on the run. Gwinnett defrauded a vulnerable woman, Joan Green, out of £300,000 of her life savings. She was given a 6-year sentence by a judge, but she ran off to Tenerife and has not yet served it. Gwinnett spent Joan's life savings, her hard-earned money, on things like Botox treatments, an expensive car and luxury meals. We joined Greater Manchester Police last week as they swooped in to arrest Gwinnett at the airport. She was brought through the terminal by National Crime Agency officers and she was finally detained. Well, today, here at Preston Crown Court, Pamela Gwinnett appeared in the dock and she was given 2 months added to her already existing 6-year sentence for absconding. Well, we heard a lot today from the prosecution about the cost and time it had taken to get Pamela Gwinnett back to the UK. But perhaps more importantly, what we want to really hear from is the family of Joan. And I'm joined now by David Bolton, Joan Green's step-grandson, and his wife, Rebecca. David, could you tell us what this woman, Pamela Gwinnett, has done to your family?
2: She's caused us an immense deal of stress, upset, heartache. Along with the suffering that she endured on my nan herself, who unfortunately died under the control of Pamela Gwinnett. Unfortunately, she's not been able to see justice being served, but we as a family have, and we take a great deal of satisfaction in that.
1: What was it like, Rebecca, seeing Gwinnett in the dock today? She didn't react, did she, much?
3: No, she didn't. It was great to finally see justice served and have her sent down now. You know, we've now got justice. The fact she didn't show any remorse at all. When you met her in Tenerife, she said that the family had stolen the money. Again, no remorse. When it was proven that hundreds of thousands of pounds was transferred from Joan Green's account directly to Pamela's. But yes, still no remorse.
1: And it's a long time coming, isn't it? You've waited more than a year for this, David. How does it feel today?
2: We've been waiting more than a year. 4 years ago, we started this initial investigation, raising complaints to the social services, Lancashire Police. Nothing was being done. Greater Manchester Police succeeded where Lancashire Police failed to even investigate. We're so grateful towards Jonathan Ashcroft, Georgia Lawton, Janet Robinson, all Bolton Police, the team, yourself and Sky News for raising this case and highlighting the abuse that goes on, and these people need to be stopped.
1: And as you said, Rebecca, a huge amount of public support. What's your reaction to that?
3: We have received a lot of support, and it's been great, you know, very comforting. But we want to personally thank Sky News and you, Phoebe, the amount of attention that you've given, the detail. It's been great. So thank you.
1: Thank you both very much. Well, after more than a year on the run, Pamela Gwinnett will have a lot on her mind this evening when she was remanded into custody to finally start to serve the sentence that she was so desperately trying to avoid by running off to Tenerife. Something which she may be thinking about is the life she's left behind in Tenerife. She was living what can only be described as the life of Riley. She was seen by neighbours swimming in the pool, going to get her nails done, going on shopping trips. And today she will be having a huge reality check, finally extradited from Spain, finally now facing justice here in the UK.
0: Phoebe Southworth there. It's been announced that the journalist Rod Little has died at the age of 66 after a short illness. He was a columnist in the Sunday Times and the Sun, had a weekly column in the Spectator as well as a Times radio show, and was a frequent contributor here on Sky News, most recently on our show The Wrap. He also edited BBC Radio 4's Today programme. Tributes have been paid from across the world of journalism and politics, and Rod Little's children, Wilder, Tyler and Emmy, have released a statement saying, "We're all very saddened and shocked at the sudden passing of our wonderful father."

father. He raised us much, as you might imagine, to be inquisitive, brave, and always humorous. Even in hospital in the last few weeks, he consistently held the room and never let the awful situation show. He's left a legacy that we're all incredibly proud of. He will always be our guide on how to live an extraordinary life. Well, tributes have come from a number of people, including from the Reform UK leader, Nigel Farage, who said, "Extremely sad news that Rod Liddell is no longer with us. He was one of the most prolific columnists Westminster has ever seen. He will be missed." Well, it's also just been announced in the last few minutes that the comedian Jimmy Cricket has died at the age of 80. He was well known for his clean, family-friendly stand-up routines and had a successful television and radio career during the 70s and 80s. The comic featured on BBC and ITV series and also Royal Variety shows, The Good Old Days and The Crankies Club. He was originally from Cookstown in County Tyrone. His catchphrase, "and there's more," you may remember. Also some breaking news to bring you from the French government. It has responded to Reform UK's announcement, Operation Fortress, to tackle small boat crossings in the Channel, the idea of sending those boats back to France and Belgium. The French Interior Ministry says this would be a violation of French sovereignty, as well as a violation of maritime law and international law. Separately, as part of the measures put in place with the UK and the arrangements deployed at a local level, the Interior Ministry states that the number of crossings is down in 2026, down 50% as of July 31st, 2026, in comparison with the same period, 2025. This is Sky News Today. Coming up, we will bring the very latest on the situation between Iran and America. President Trump says talks are underway. Iran says they are not.

0: Just bringing you some breaking news from the police in Northumbria. They have found a body in their search for 19-year-old Michael Henry from the Rothbury area, who went missing after falling from a kayak off the coast near Boomer, off the northeast coast. A body was located off the coast of Blyth on July the 26th. Formal identification has since taken place. He was from the Rothbury area. At the time when he went missing, his family said he was a much-loved son, brother, grandson, nephew, teammate and friend, a keen sportsman who loved the outdoors. He was preparing to go travelling this summer and then on to university the next academic year. He will be forever in our thoughts and we will miss him. So a body has been found in the search for 19-year-old Michael Henry, missing off the coast of Northumberland. US President Donald Trump says fresh negotiations with Iran were planned for today after calling off new strikes in the country. But this morning, Iranian officials have denied that any talks are planned, saying their position remains unchanged while US aggression continues. It follows President Trump's decision to pause planned strikes on Iran's over the weekend. Here's what he had to say about possible talks.
1: Well, now what we're doing is we're talking to them in the form of a negotiation. It begins tomorrow afternoon. And we'll see if it's true. I'd love to do that. Save a lot of lives. Save a lot of unnecessary power, to be honest with you. It'll take many, many years to ever build it back. If it could, I don't think it would be even buildable back. So we had an attack that would be the biggest attack since World War II. And it would have been disastrous for them. And they didn't want us to do it. And frankly, Saudi Arabia didn't want it either. They thought that a deal is imminent.
0: Well, in a statement, Iran's foreign ministry spokesperson denied that Iranians were in talks with the US.
2: We are not currently holding negotiations with the United States. Our talks are with Oman and are focused on reaching an understanding on a route that would allow shipping traffic to safely pass through the Strait of Hormuz. Our aim is to work out, as soon as possible and in consultation and cooperation with Oman, a route that would naturally be temporary and would enable us to ensure the security of shipping in the Strait of Hormuz.
0: Well, our military analyst Sean Bell has more details. It's unclear, Sean, isn't it, whether or not the talks are taking place. President Trump's just put out a Truth Social. We'll try and bring it to our viewers in a short while. But he's under a lot of pressure, isn't he, not least from the Saudis, to try and put an end to this.
3: Yeah, no doubt. Good afternoon, Jane. I mean, President Trump, it is a bit of deja vu here. He does a lot of threats of military action, then backs off and claims it's because talks are imminent or underway or there's a deal set, whereas the Iranians are turning around and saying, no, there's no such thing going on. But it is worth, the mediators are constantly talking behind the scenes, so it may be some feedback from that. The real question for me is, why now? Why has Trump backed off on this latest Armageddon that he was threatening? Almost certainly that's because of the regional conflict. It started off as a war between America and Iran. Now it seems to have spread on a much broader scale. The actual the countries in the Middle East here, yep, we've got the slide finally popped up. The actual Middle East countries, they've been suffering infrastructure, but also their oil exports. Up in Iraq, there's the funerals for 20 people killed by the Americans and lots of anti-American sentiment. Bab al-Mandeb Strait down the bottom there, a significant reduction in traffic as the Houthis are threatening Saudi. And up in north of Egypt, there was also some striking going on there. Unprecedented over the weekend, had the Saudi Crown Prince called the President Trump and actually urged America to try to be more cautious, try to stop inflation. In the whole situation, you had the UAE and Qatar also piling in as well, saying that, you know, America's struck Iran, but Iran is, you know, America's outside missile range for Iran, but actually that is not the case for the Middle East, and therefore now Cynic would say part of this is just Trump makes these announcements, suddenly the oil price drops down. It's come down 6% again, but it is very interesting times.
0: And the talks themselves, what will they focus on?
3: Well, if you'd asked me that question 3 or 4 months ago, it would all been about the nuclear question, about curtailing. Now it's all about the Strait of Hormuz, as we're seeing here. The challenge, of course, is I've looked at four-day segments. The most recent one is 28% down on the previous 4 days, and it's nowhere near the traffic, the normal traffic, so you're going to see an impact on the global. Now, the Oman to the south, Iran to the north are talking about how they might open this up in the longer term, but it's very difficult to see how that will come out with a positive thing. The US strategy up to now has been to just keep beating Iran Iran, keep beating them until they can't take any more, and then expect them to get to the negotiating table. That just hasn't worked for them, unfortunately. If you look at Mujtaba Khamenei on the right here, you know, if it was down to the Iranian people, they're suffering. But the IRGC and the leadership are not. They've just got outlast America, and that's clearly what they're trying to do at the moment. Then they achieve strategic success. And from Iran's perspective, they're going to go from a pariah state before the war to actually a regional power, potentially with control of the Strait of Hormuz. And we haven't even talked about the nuclear question yet. This can't have been an outcome that President Trump was expecting, but it feels, from a military perspective, just an ill-conceived strategy.
0: Well, let's give our viewers an insight into what is going on in President Trump's mind. He has just put out a post on Truth Social saying the Iranian leadership is unbelievably duplicitous. They ask for a meeting, some would say beg. Talks begin with more scheduled in the immediate future, and they say openly and proudly that they're not having any discussions, that nothing is being talked about, and they're only dealing with Oman. They then go on to give their usual blather in saying the Strait of Hormuz will be operated powerfully by them when it's already completely controlled by the United States Navy and our blockade, or as some say, the United States Wall of Steel. Nothing gets through to Iran unless we want it to, and nothing will get through unless a deal or total surrender is accomplished. Whether Iran wants to admit it or not, we are in fact talking of a solution to a problem that they have caused for decades. It's very simple. Iran will never have a nuclear weapon. Those are the words of Donald Trump. Right, let's get a look at the weather.
4: Dinner under the stars tonight?
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0: This week will bring some much-needed rain, but probably not much to the drought-stricken south. Northern and southern England and southern Scotland look mostly fine to end the afternoon, but we can expect showers or more persistent rain elsewhere. Northern and western parts will see outbreaks of rain this evening and tonight, locally heavy, prolonged and thundery, and the rain will become mostly confined to Scotland later, although Ireland, Wales and western England will keep a scattering of showers. Elsewhere, it'll be mainly dry, most places looking warm, especially in the south. Scotland will be wet tomorrow morning, but prolonged rain there will clear into the north. Elsewhere, there'll be sunny spells and showers, some thundery, and they'll be concentrated in the west, with eastern England staying mainly dry. It won't be quite as hot in the south. Showers will become more widespread during the afternoon, but East Anglia and the southeast of England look mainly dry, while the west of Ireland will tend to dry up. Wednesday looks similar, with further rain in the north, and it will be cooler and windier.
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0: You're watching Sky News. Coming up, 90,000 youngsters are given the new meningitis B vaccine. We'll be talking about it.

0: Let's just show you the scenes on the M4. If you're heading westbound along the M4 today, hoping to head out to the West Country, don't. There's been a lorry carrying hay, which has caught fire not far from Swindon, between junctions 15 and 16. It was carrying bales of hay. That's caught fire, as you can see, set fire to the verge. It looks like the road there has melted. Traffic caught within the closure is being turned around. People in that delay are being told to stay in their vehicles to allow it to happen safely. The delays are up to 70 minutes, 5 miles of congestion on approach to that. The closure, they're thinking that the M4 is going to be closed for around 5 hours. So please allow extra time for your journey. You might want to take the other route if you're heading down south to Cornwall. The Stonehenge route would probably be more helpful. Not much use to those who are stuck in it, unfortunately. We've seen the massive tailbacks, miles and miles and miles, lots of people getting out of their cars. So cars are being turned around and then they are being diverted around the villages in that area. Lots of very narrow roads around there. So it's going to be absolute chaos in that area. Those are the latest images that we have of the police still damping down and still smoking that lorry fire carrying bales of hay on the M4. Get it right, Jane. Not quite the M5. Now, nearly 90,000 young people have received the first dose of the meningitis B vaccine within 2 weeks of the NHS launching its biggest ever catch-up campaign for the virus. Also been more than 135,000 bookings made for the coming weeks. The push from the NHS comes after deadly outbreaks earlier this year. I'm joined by Mike Hewitson, who's a pharmacy owner and a member of the Community Pharmacy England Committee. Very good to talk to you today. So to remind us why this vaccination scheme has been launched.
1: Hi, Jane. So this vaccination scheme has been launched in response to the outbreak that happened in Kent earlier on this year. And this is in preparation for young people going off to university in particular for the first time in September. But it's open to all children or young people of year 13 and above age.
0: Oh, so they don't actually have to be going off to university. If they are just of the right age, they can go along and get one.
1: Yeah. So if they were in year 13 at school, then they are eligible to be vaccinated. Or if they're a young person under 25 attending residential, further or higher education for the first time in September, they will be eligible to get a vaccine.
0: How do they go about getting one?
1: So they can book via the NHS website. So there's a really quick and easy service on the NHS website. It'll take you literally a minute or two to book an appointment. There are nearly 8,000 pharmacies involved in delivering this campaign, which means that 8 in 10 pharmacies are actually out there delivering the service today. There's loads of appointments available. So if young people want to be vaccinated, and then there's loads of opportunity for them to come out and be vaccinated.
0: Of course, a lot of them will be on their summer holidays. What are there any side effects for this vaccine? Should they pause, you know, if they're about to go on holiday or something, or is it worth just getting it straight away?
1: So it's worth getting it straight away. So you need two doses to be fully covered. So those two doses need to be at least 4 weeks apart. So we would encourage people to have their first dose as soon as possible. And then they've got a little bit of leeway into the early part of September to get the second dose prior to going off if they are going to university. In terms of side effects, most people get on absolutely fine with the vaccine. You might get a bit of a sore arm, you might feel a bit under the weather or a little bit sick for a day or so afterwards. But these are generally very mild and self-limiting, and it's much less of a problem than getting meningitis, which, of course, can be fatal.
0: How effective is the actual vaccine?
1: As the vaccine is very effective at preventing meningitis. So vaccination, as I always like to say, is a team game. So the more people that get vaccinated, the more we protect each other and protect the community. So by having vaccination, you're not only helping yourself, you're also helping your friends and colleagues through university and in your social life as well.
0: Yeah, that is really important, isn't it, to get the whole cohort. And the take-up that we've seen, are those numbers very encouraging, considering how many teenagers around that age that there are?
1: So there are about 1 million people in the eligible cohort, and who already have helped vaccinate 10% of those people in the first 11 days of a brand new campaign is really encouraging. But what I would say to any young person or to any parent watching is to get your young person vaccinated. Come and ask a pharmacist if you're not sure if they would be eligible, and they'll only be happy to help here. This is a really important campaign to help protect young people into the next few months. And it's much better to be vaccinated than to spend weeks worrying about your young person when they're off at university.
0: How challenging is it to administer such a big rollout?
1: Oh, to be honest, this is a child's play for us, Jane. So compared to the annual flu vaccination campaign, this is a fraction of the number of people that would be eligible for that. So from my perspective, it's been a really enjoyable campaign to be part of. Lots of young people about to embark on a really exciting journey now, and we can help to give them and their parents peace of mind going into that future.
0: And of course, a lot of people tried to access these jabs privately, didn't they, after the awful stories that we saw from these campuses. Is that still happening, or are people turning up and you're able to tell them that you can have it for free?
1: Yeah, so there are definitely still people wanting to be vaccinated who don't fall into the eligible cohorts. And I'm sure pharmacies would be absolutely happy to help vaccinate them privately. But do you know what? The NHS is offering free vaccination. Save yourselves a couple of £100. Come in, get vaccinated now while the service is available. It's free and easy to access. And I really would encourage everyone that is eligible to come forward and be vaccinated as quickly as possible.
0: Mike Hewitson from Pharmacy England community member. Really good to talk to you. Thank you very much. Now, voters in Clacton are being asked to pick an MP for the sixth time in 12 years next week after Nigel Farage resigned in early July in the midst of a parliamentary investigation into his financial affairs. Despite Reform being the only major party to put a candidate forward, there's a record 34 names on the ballot. Our political correspondent Ali Fortescue has taken a look at what's to come.
2: So the media circus is once again rolling into Clacton. Are we just looking at more political stunts?
3: You would rather a bin representing you in Parliament
4: yes.
3: than Nigel Farage?
4: Yeah.
2: Or is there something more interesting going on here? A quick reminder of why this by-election is happening in the first place.
5: No, I've decided that the people of Clacton should be the judges of my actions. This will be a people versus the establishment by-election.
2: There are a record 34 candidates standing in this by-election. But apart from Reform UK, the other main parties, so the Conservatives, Labour, the Lib Dem, the Greens, are not standing until after that parliamentary probe into the £5 million gift received by Nigel Farage has completed. He, of course, says he's done nothing wrong. And the reason that he's willing to gamble in Clacton is because he knows the level of support he has, which, to be fair, is hard to miss.
3: Do you mind me asking who you're going to vote for?
6: No, Reform. I'll give you a guess.
3: Nigel Farage?
6: There you go.
7: Farage.
3: Why?
7: I like him, and I think he's very upfront.
3: Would you vote for Farage, Nigel Farage?
6: Yes, absolutely.
7: Yes.
3: Did you vote for him last time?
6: No.
2: But interestingly, the other name that has come up is this one.
8: I actually will be voting for Count Binface.
9: May the best life form win, and make your votes count!
8: Some of his manifesto is a bit of a jibe and a bit of a joke. I think, you know, someone new, I think it'd be something fresh.
10: He's the only alternative to Nigel Farage, and I'd like to see Nigel Farage lose his seat.
2: The widespread expectation is that Nigel Farage will win here, but people aren't just voting for what they want, they are voting for what they don't want. We have seen so much tactical voting recently in Gorton and Denton, in Makerfield. It is particularly striking here that there is at least a level of organisation round Count Binface. People are willing to vote for a novelty candidate to try to stop Nigel Farage.
11: There won't be a get-out-the-vote operation in any formal sense from the other parties. Supporters of those parties who don't fancy going and tactically voting for Count Binface really don't have, or another candidate, really don't have much of a reason to head out to the polls, probably. So I do think we probably should expect turnout to be depressed.
2: You don't have to look far to see that we are in Reform UK territory here. This is a constituency that is predominantly older, white, Brexit voting. Remember, it was the first UKIP seat in the country. Reform UK sources tell me that they hope they can get 80% of the vote share. Turnout will probably be low. They think this gamble is going to pay off. We will soon find out if Nigel Farage has overplayed his hand.
0: Ali Fortescue there. You're watching Sky News Today. Coming up, as Ariana Grande announces she's stepping back from the spotlight, we ask why.

0: why it hasn't been stopped.
1: Ariana Grande will take a step back from the public spotlight and no longer star in a London theatre production planned for next year. A representative for the actress and musician said she'd been the subject of endless ongoing public scrutiny. Art and entertainment correspondent Katie Spencer has more.
2: Ariana Grande says she's taking a break from public life, but she's far from the first star to decide fame has become a bit too much. In an industry obsessed with appearance, even by celebrity standards, Ariana Grande has spent years dealing with an unusually intense fixation on her weight. Now, it seems that she's had enough. She said that she'll step back from the spotlight after finishing her Eternal Sunshine tour next month, and she's also pulled out of her planned West End debut, a revival of Stephen Sondheim's Sunday in the Park with George, where she had been due to star alongside her Wicked co-star Jonathan Bailey. Her team says the reason is simple: endless public scrutiny. As dramatic as that sounds, it isn't the first time a superstar has decided that they need a break. Justin Bieber stepped away from touring, Ed Sheeran took a year-long hiatus from the spotlight, Adele announced an extended break from music altogether. What's interesting about Ariana is the context. Her relationship with Britain has been a complicated one. The Manchester Arena bombing in 2017 was one of the darkest moments of her life and career, but it also cemented a deep bond with British fans after she returned to headline the One Love Manchester benefit concert. So there was genuine excitement about this next chapter. Britain wasn't just getting Ariana the pop star filling arenas, it was getting Ariana the actress making her West End debut. Instead, she's walking away. And really, that's the bigger story. Because this says something about how fame has changed. The tabloid scrutiny of old has been replaced by a 24-hour social media jury, and it's a crowd that never stops talking. With debate about Ariana's appearance often drowning out discussion about her music, it's perhaps no surprise that she's had enough. Which is the paradox of modern fame. We've never spoken more about kindness, well-being and mental health, yet we've never had more ways to judge, dissect and pick people apart.
1: Katie Spencer there. Let's get a look at the weather.
3: You're looking happy.
4: Well, the forecast looks good.
3: So you've sorted the travel insurance then?
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1: Well, this week will bring some much-needed rain, but probably not much to the drought-stricken south. Northern and southern England and southern Scotland look mostly fine to end the afternoon, but we can expect showers or more persistent rain elsewhere. Northern and western parts will see outbreaks of rain this evening and tonight, locally heavy, prolonged and thundery. The rain will become mostly confined to Scotland later, although Ireland, Wales and Western England will keep a scattering of showers. Elsewhere, it'll be mainly dry. Most places look warm, especially in the south. Scotland will be wet tomorrow morning, but prolonged rain there will clear into the north. Elsewhere, there'll be sunny spells and showers. Some of them will be thundery. They'll be concentrated in the west, with Eastern England staying mainly dry.
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1: You're watching Sky News today. Let's just show you the latest images that we have from the scene on the M4. This is a lorry, an HGV carrying hay bales, which has caught fire. It's led to the closure of the westbound carriageway of the M4, affecting those heading towards Bristol or westbound. You can see now that they are trying to clear the remaining hay from that lorry. They think the motorway will be closed for 5 hours. More on that and all the rest of the

0: It's 5 o'clock. I'm Mark Austin. This is the News Hour. The top stories so far this evening. World Cup scandal. The pressure grows on Infantino as UEFA considers legal action against FIFA. Farmers' fears as the Met Office confirms that last month was the driest July on record for England and Wales. Also, how reform would call in the Navy to stop the boats. Farage says it would only take 2 weeks. Tehran denies it's talking to Trump's negotiators. The president is due to speak at the White House shortly. And jail for the man who kept his dead mother in the freezer for 3 years while claiming her benefits. Good evening. The pressure is growing tonight on the embattled president of world football, Gianni Infantino. Sky News understands that the English FA is to write to FIFA, withdrawing its support for Infantino's re-election as president next year. It will follow the lead of the Welsh FA, which became the world's first football association to act. It's all part of an attempt to force the 56-year-old out following his disastrous attempt to sell off stakes in the World Cup. And UEFA, the governing body of European football, has today warned FIFA it's considering legal action over Infantino's failed plan. Our sports correspondent Rob Harris is right here. So can Infantino survive all this?
1: Well, he's trying to cling on for now. We've not heard from him since the early hours of Saturday morning when he announced first to us that he was withdrawing this attempt to sell off shares in the World Cup. He's faced mounting pressure since then. UEFA have been piling on that announcement on Saturday that no option was off the table as they declared a loss of confidence in his leadership. Now we're getting those football associations individually. So Football Association of Wales in the early hours of this morning telling me exclusively that they had withdrawn their backing for his re-election next year to serve another 4-year term as FIFA president, talking about the failure of leadership, not putting the best interests of football first. Then we discovered that the Football Association from Wembley had also decided that it was telling FIFA it was withdrawing its support for Infantino's re-election. And then we've got the legal threats too.
0: Right. But the kind of process here is that world football has somehow to unite, presumably around some sort of challenger to Infantino or some sort of replacement.
1: And that's what we're hearing from the Swedish FA. They said they are actually looking for a replacement to stand in that election as they've withdrawn their backing as well for Infantino. Now, Europe is quite united, the 55 nations. There's no sense of dissent since the Czech FA did back Infantino, then pulled back from that. But in other parts of the world, while the leaderships of the Asian confederations and the North American confederations have all expressed their anger with the way that Infantino negotiated this project in private and said it's bad for football, we have seen some dissent within Asia, from Qatar, in other parts of the world as well, Morocco backing Infantino, Mexico being a bit cautious as well from North America. So it's how you get a united front. How is the FIFA president elected? All 211 FAs around the world have a vote. You need the majority. So you've got 55 members in UEFA, add in the North American region, you're up to 90 or so. It's getting close, but he's losing confidence so rapidly. And that development that UEFA have contacted FIFA, telling people involved to preserve communications related to this project, right, including Arsene Wenger, who's the chief football officer as well for development. So UEFA are ratcheting it up with FIFA, also putting staff below Infantino on notice.
0: Right. And the sort of plan is to create so much pressure that he just resigns. Is he the sort of guy who is likely to resign?
1: Well, that's not in his character. Throughout all the time he's ever come under pressure and criticism, he's always defended himself. It was only a week ago he put out a statement before this project emerged, having to go at the haters who were undermining the World Cup or attempting to. Then in the early hours of Friday morning, they put out a statement blaming the media coverage for misrepresenting this project. So, you know, we had it during the World Cup, right before the start, he told everyone to chill and relax when asked about, you know, visas being denied to fans, referee Omar Artan. So very much he goes on the attack, very much often sounding like Trump. But we're all intrigued to see whether the Trump world will still back him, because today there was this sense around that he might try and get a call with the Secretary of State, Marco Rubio. That was completely then later denied, but we don't know if he perhaps attempted to get a call or tried to. Yeah, it shows the political intrigue in
0: he
1: all this
0: probably
1: as well.
0: Did. Well, he'll probably consider that Trump owes him a favour after giving him the Peace Prize. Yeah. Okay, well, we'll see what happens. Rob, thank you very much indeed. And by the way, at around 5:30, I'll be talking to the former FA Chief Executive, Mark Palios. Now, England and Wales both experienced their driest July on record last month, according to provisional Met Office data released this afternoon. It came as yet more heat alerts were issued, and the Farmers' Union, the NFU, says the hot, dry weather could lead to a shortage of some foods. Livestock farmers have already had to dip into winter feed stores, while oats and wheat have been harvested early because of the high temperatures and low yields.
2: Harvest is finished and it's only just the beginning of August. Now, that's unthinkable compared to only a decade ago, and it will be one of the earliest harvests on record. But what happens in terms of shortages will really depend on what happens in the rest of the world. Now, we know that yields across Europe are being reduced because of this heat wave. The next big harvest for our cereals is actually the grain maize right the way across Europe and over in North America. The yields of that will dictate what happens to commodity values and livestock feeds and things like that. And it's too early to say what that's going to mean.
0: So the East Midlands, east of England and southeast and London region are now under amber health heat alerts until 9 a.m. on Wednesday, while the northwest, Yorkshire and the Humber, West Midlands and the southwest region are under a yellow alert for the same time period. The new Health Secretary, Yvette Cooper, has warned that the NHS will have to respond to summer pressures in a similar way to how it's been dealing with winter pressures. Let's bring in Anjum Pierbakos, and thanks for being with us. So what are we hearing about the pressures that hospitals are under this summer?
3: So these heat warnings are actually a way of telling people that they need to stay safe. We've seen that the hot weather has caused some fatalities, and that is a real pressure for hospitals. And what we've seen also is that routine treatment and that routine care that's given through the hospitals in England is really coming under some fire, with machines like cancer care treatment that's used, machines in particular, are really overheating in these hot temperatures. Things like MRI scheduled appointments are being cancelled for many patients because, again, the machinery is just not coping with these very warm temperatures. These pressures are definitely something that we're seeing, and we know that this is something that the Met Office has also been speaking about. The Met Office have actually released a statement. The Met Office's science manager, Dr. Amy Doherty, has said, July 2026 has been a truly remarkable month in the UK's climate record. Both England and Wales have provisionally recorded their driest July on record. Wales also its joint warmest. Southern England has seen its driest month ever recorded, and England and Wales have each experienced their sunniest month ever observed. The combination of record-breaking dryness, exceptional warmth, and unprecedented sunshine has delivered one of the most notable summer months in our historical records. Now, we know that this is causing a huge pressure for the hospitals in the country, and Yvette Cooper, Health Secretary and in charge of social care and health, has also spoken about this issue in particular.
4: Well, we have a major capital investment programme underway now across the NHS. And, of course, we're now having to look at making sure the new neighbourhood health centres, new hospital building programmes is all building in the ability to respond to high heat temperatures because of what we've seen happening. And, look, this is also about prevention and in the community, making sure that there is support in the community for people and making sure that all of us know to look out for elderly relatives, for those who are vulnerable, in the same way that we would if it was winter conditions and severe winter conditions. We have to look out for people during these hot summer conditions as well.
3: So what we heard there from Yvette Cooper was this forward planning and this future plans for what will the health pressures be like in the future for the hospitals. But we haven't really spoken about or heard about anything that's going to be done imminently to support the NHS.
0: Thank you very much indeed. Now, Reform UK says it would deploy the Royal Navy in the Channel and send migrants back to France or Belgium, with Nigel Farage claiming he'd stop the boats in a fortnight. Similar ideas were floated under the Tories, but never made it past the proposal stage due to concerns about legality. And this evening, France's Interior Ministry has said the plans would be a violation of French sovereignty, maritime law and international law. Despite that, Reform UK's Home Affairs spokesperson Zia Youssef claimed his party would launch the largest military operation in the English Channel since World War II.
5: Successive Tory and Labour governments have treated this emergency with contemptible weakness. Rather than defending the realm, they have turned state agencies into a free taxi service and provided taxpayer-funded hotels for those who break our laws. They surrendered the English Channel to criminal cartels. Under Nigel's leadership, Reform UK will end this crisis for good. We will launch Operation Fortress, the biggest military operation in the English Channel since the Second World War. Under a Reform government, Prime Minister Farage will order His Majesty's Royal Navy to ensure that not a single unauthorised vessel makes it to the shores of the United Kingdom.
0: Our political correspondent Lucy McDade is live in Westminster. So the French saying it would be a violation of French sovereignty. What's been the political reaction here?
6: Well, as you can expect, opposition political parties have criticised Nigel Farage for this announcement. I think it's worth pointing out, though, that really what they're setting out today isn't new. In fact, if you look at what Zia Youssef, who you just heard there, Reform's Home Affairs spokesperson, said in January last year, he said that Nigel Farage's very first act as a Prime Minister of the United Kingdom would be to instruct the Royal Navy to intercept and return any unauthorised vessel that attempts to cross the Channel to the United Kingdom. So there is some sense here that, Reform, talking about an issue that they know voters care an awful lot about, but when you look at the detail, it's not necessarily something we haven't heard before. They are, though, reasserting it again, because they say when you look at scenes in Ceuta, that Spanish territory in northern Africa where 60,000 migrants have crossed, they say that these scenes show that these plans from Reform are needed more than ever. They are defending them today, saying that they believe they fully comply with international law. They are claiming that it will save the taxpayers money. But look, there are some responses, and let's just start with that response from the French Interior Ministry, saying in the last hour or so that this would be a violation of French sovereignty as well as a violation of maritime law and international law. They also say separately, as part of the measures put in place with the UK and the arrangements deployed at the local level, actually the number of crossings is down in 2026. And I think that's important context here as well. Interestingly, in the past few minutes, some polling has come out, which shows really why this is such an important issue for politicians to address. Because according to this polling by YouGov, 36% of people in the United Kingdom think more small boats are crossing. Actually, the opposite is true. Under Andy Burnham's premiership, in the last 2 weeks, we've seen more than 2,000 people attempt to make the crossing on a small boat to the UK. Andy Burnham was talking in Dover yesterday, saying the number is still too high and he needs to be relentless in trying to bring it down. But the other narrative here that clearly many people out in the electorate aren't picking up on yet is that that number is significantly down on this time last year. In fact, it's down by almost 43%. There are a number of factors, a number of reasons why this could be happening, but the government is pointing towards its policy. And actually, if you look at that statement from the French Interior Ministry, they are also pointing to government policy. Andy Burnham saying that some of what they're doing is working, they need to do even more. But Nigel Farage today kind of saying that actually nowhere near enough is being done and we would call in the Royal Navy. But a number of challenges there, not least the fact that we don't have the number of Royal Navy vessels that we used to.
0: Right, and the problem's mounting for Reform. The parliamentary watchdog now investigating Richard Tice.
6: Yeah, we have limited detail on this at the moment because it's an ongoing investigation. But, of course, he's deputy leader of the party. And we understand that he's being investigated now by the parliamentary standards watchdog over an alleged failure to declare an interest. It's relating to a rule in the MP rule of the Book of Conduct that said MPs must be open and frank in declaring any relevant interest. Now, Richard Tice himself has said that the inquiry is about a complaint by an anti-Israel lobby group over whether he should have referenced his register of interests at the start of a parliamentary debate. We've contacted Reform and asked them for a comment, but that's what Richard Tice is saying today. Labour, the Liberal Democrats, talking about Reform sleaze. But look, Reform, actually, for the first time in a while, has been seeing a dip in its popularity rating in the polls. They themselves have said that that's disappointing. This won't be helpful for a party that is trying to improve that.
0: Okay, Lucy, thanks very much. Time now for a look at some of the day's other top stories. And a man who kept his mother's body in a freezer for nearly 3 years while continuing to claim more than £78,000 of her benefits has been jailed. Christopher Phillips was sentenced to 2 years and 4 months in prison for fraud and for preventing the lawful and decent burial of his mother, Sylvia.
7: Rather than notify the authorities and make arrangements for her lawful burial, you purchased a chest freezer on the 10th of March and concealed her body within it. You continued to collect her prescriptions and misled medical professionals about her whereabouts, lying when inquiries were made about your mother, repeatedly telling medical staff that she did not wish to attend appointments or to undergo tests. Your mother's pension and benefits continued to be paid into her bank accounts, which you were able to access.
0: A man has been arrested following the death of a 9-year-old girl who was found seriously injured at an industrial estate in Arbroath. Police Scotland say the pair were known to each other and are not looking for anyone else in connection with the incident. The girl was found in the early hours of this morning and died in hospital. The journalist Rod Liddell has died, aged 66, after a short illness. He was a columnist in the Sunday Times and the Sun.

0: Now, after calling off what he claimed would be the biggest military action since World War II over the weekend, Donald Trump claimed negotiations with Iran would be taking place today. Not for the first time, Tehran has denied those talks were happening. This evening, the US president has taken to Truth Social, saying this: the Iranian leadership is unbelievably duplicitous. They ask for a meeting, some would say beg. Talks begin with more scheduled in the immediate future. And they say openly and proudly that they're not having any discussions, that nothing is being talked about, and they're only dealing with Oman. Well, our military analyst Sean Bell is here. So Trump sounding off again, but seemingly at a complete loss to know what to do next.
1: Yeah, I mean, if you read the full text there, it's just evident there's lots of contradictions in there as you go along. There is an element of deja vu, I think, about this building, that President Trump, he threatens military action, then pauses it because he says talk's going to happen. Iran says, hang on a minute, there's no talks actually happening. And I think the real question for me is, why is this happening now? Because Trump would have seen through. And I think part of it is there's a real problem with regional escalation at the moment. Not only is the Middle East, a lot of the countries there who were, frankly, they were in bed with America because they provide the strategic guarantor of security, but they find the infrastructure bomb. They've also struggling with their exports. Iraq has now been burying 20 people, anti-American sentiments, unrest in the world. Bab el-Mandab Straits, the Houthis are down there, causing all sorts of issues down there, disrupting traffic. And up just in the Mediterranean, on the top of Egypt, there's been a strike as well. All that feels very uncertain. And of course, what was amazing over the weekend was the Crown Prince of Saudi Arabia contacted American Trump, apparently allegedly just said, look, can you back off? We need to just ramp down everything in the region, backed up by Qatar and the UAE, who both said, look, actually, you picked the fight with Iran. You're outside missile range of Iran's response. We're not. And therefore, that's probably why he's coming under more pressure to try to find a different solution than military.
0: Yeah, but the stuff, and we just saw the whole post just a few moments ago. But just reading through it, he's talking about the Strait of Hormuz, completely controlled by the United States Navy, which, if that really was the case, then presumably shipping would be moving through, or as some say, the United States wall of steel, and nothing gets through to Iran. Well, that's, he's there talking about this blockade, which stays in place.
1: Yeah, I mean, it is complete nonsense, isn't it? I mean, everybody's just trying to count to do the very fact remains, if America was able to control the straits, it would be open. They're clearly not, so Iran clearly does. I think the challenge we've got, I don't normally like to stray in the political channels, but it's pretty evident that we're on day 157 of the war. At the start of this war, 4 to 6 weeks, the midterm elections were 3rd of November, I think it is, almost a year away. Now we're only 93 days away from those midterm elections. They're rushing towards President Trump. Popularity down, over 60% of Americans in a recent poll saying they're against the war. Inflation high, gas prices high. He needs to find a way of extracting himself. And every time he threatens military action, it puts off the opportunity to solve this problem.
0: Yeah, and he says at the end, it's very simple, Iran will never have a nuclear weapon. Well, it's actually, he's got a bigger problem. Well, it's not a bigger problem, but he's got another problem first, which is getting the Strait of Hormuz open.
1: Yeah, I mean, the talks, when they do eventually actually happen, you know, if you asked me 3 months ago, it's all about the nuclear conversation, stopping Tehran. Now it's all about getting the Strait of Hormuz open, because that's the nearest crocodile to the canoe. Now, Iran's strategy, America's strategy all the way along here has been to just hit Iran, hit it harder, bring it to the negotiating table. The trouble is, what's actually happening now is Tehran sees a unique opportunity. It was a pariah state. It's now going to be a regional power, potentially control the Strait of Hormuz. And we haven't even got onto the conversation about nuclear. President Trump must be wondering how all this went wrong. And as a military guy, it just feels like a rather ill-conceived American strategy.
0: Yeah, Sean, thank you very much indeed. You are watching the News Hour. Coming up, jail for a woman who stole hundreds of thousands from a pensioner before Sky News tracked her down in Tenerife.

0: A convicted fraudster who stole nearly £300,000 from a vulnerable pensioner before fleeing the country has had 2 months added to her six-year prison sentence. Pamela Gwinnett was arrested in Tenerife last month after Sky News tracked her down. She was sentenced at Preston Crown Court this morning. Sky's Phoebe Southworth was there.
1: Well, it's a real tale of greed and cowardice. Pamela Gwinnett, the fugitive fraudster who Sky News tracked down to Tenerife earlier this year, has today finally been jailed after more than a year on the run. Gwinnett defrauded a vulnerable woman, Joan Green, out of £300,000 of her life savings. She was given a six-year sentence by a judge, but she ran off to Tenerife and has not yet served it. Gwinnett spent Joan's life savings, her hard-earned money, on things like Botox treatments, an expensive car and luxury meals. We joined Greater Manchester Police last week as they swooped in to arrest Gwinnett at the airport. She was brought through the terminal by National Crime Agency officers and she was finally detained. Well, today, here at Preston Crown Court, Pamela Gwinnett appeared in the dock and she was given 2 months added to her already existing six-year sentence for absconding. Well, we heard a lot today from the prosecution about the cost and time it had taken to get Pamela Gwinnett back to the UK. But perhaps more importantly, what we want to really hear from is the family of Joan. And I'm joined now by David Bolton, Joan Green's step-grandson, and his wife, Rebecca. David, could you tell us what this woman, Pamela Gwinnett, has done to your family?
2: She's caused us an immense deal of stress, upset, heartache. Along with the suffering that she endured on my nan herself, who unfortunately died under the control of Pamela Gwinnett. Unfortunately, she's not been able to see justice being served, but we as a family have, and we take a great deal of satisfaction in that.
1: What was it like, Rebecca, seeing Gwinnett in the dock today? She didn't react, did she, much?
3: No, she didn't. It was great to finally see justice served and have her sent down now. You know, we've now got justice. The fact she didn't show any remorse at all. When you met her in Tenerife, she said that the family had stolen the money. Again, no remorse. When it was proven that hundreds of thousands of pounds was transferred from Joan Green's account directly to Pamela's. But yes, still no remorse.
1: And it's a long time coming, isn't it? You've waited more than a year for this, David. How does it feel today?
2: We've been waiting more than a year. 4 years ago, we started this initial investigation, raising complaints to the social services, Lancashire Police. Nothing was being done. Greater Manchester Police succeeded where Lancashire Police failed to even investigate. We're so grateful towards Jonathan Ashcroft, Georgia Lawton, Janet Robinson, all Bolton Police, the team, yourself and Sky News for raising this case and highlighting the abuse that goes on, and these people need to be stopped.
1: And as you said, Rebecca, a huge amount of public support. What's your reaction to that?
3: We have received a lot of support and it's been great, you know, very comforting. But we want to personally thank Sky News and you, Phoebe, the amount of attention that you've given, the detail. It's been great. So thank you.
1: Thank you both very much. Well, after more than a year on the run, Pamela Gwinnett will have a lot on her mind this evening when she was remanded into custody to finally start to serve the sentence that she was so desperately trying to avoid by running off to Tenerife. Something which she may be thinking about is the life she's left behind in Tenerife. She was living what can only be described as the life of Riley. She was seen by neighbours swimming in the pool, going to get her nails done, going on shopping trips. And today she will be having a huge reality check, finally extradited from Spain, finally now facing justice here in the UK.
0: Phoebe Southworth there. Let's have a look at the weather.
4: I hope we haven't forgotten anything.
5: Travel insurance. I tick that box.
4: Yeah, but remember what you forgot last year.
6: All Clear Travel Insurance sponsors Sky News Weather.
0: This week should bring some much-needed rain, but probably not much to the drought-stricken south. Many southern parts look fine this evening, but expect showery outbreaks in the north and around the Irish Sea, some heavy with a risk of hail and thunder. Northern and western parts will see outbreaks of rain developing widely for a time tonight, locally heavy, prolonged and possibly thundery. The rain will become mostly confined to Scotland later, although Ireland, Wales and western England will keep a few showers. Elsewhere, it'll be mainly dry. Most places look warm, especially in the south. Scotland will be wet tomorrow morning, but prolonged rain there will clear into the north. Elsewhere, there'll be sunny spells and showers, some of them thundery.
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0: You're watching the News Hour. Coming up, we'll hear from former FA Chief Executive Mark Palios as the Football Association prepares to withdraw support for the FIFA president, Gianni Infantino.

0: Right, let's get more now on the growing pressure on the FIFA president, Gianni Infantino, with the FA set to withdraw support for his re-election. Let's get the thoughts now of the former FA chief executive, Mark Palios. Good evening, Mark. Thanks for...
1: Good evening, Mark.
0: Yeah, good to talk to you. So how long do you think he's got?
1: Who knows on that one? Because he's clearly looking to try and defend his position because he's had some support from individuals within the Asian Confederation and not surprisingly within the African Confederation because of that was the support he curried favour with over the years. I think one thing that's important to note is that whilst UEFA was unanimous and actually went as far as saying they were going to boycott the World Cup, the support they got from CONCACAF and from the Asia Confederation was simply they didn't actually say they were going to boycott the World Cup, but what they did say, they weren't going to support the deal. Now, that's a different thing to saying they actually want Infantino to go, and I think that's given him some encouragement. But there's been also, I think, a major development was when senior members of the FIFA executive, the people who were employed by FIFA, turned against him, and particularly the statement by the chief operating officer. So yeah. There's internal problems for him. There's clearly the fact that, you know, now some of the individual federations, being Wales and England in particular, have stepped out of and said that they do know they're no longer supporting. So I think it's going to run and run. But I think the real issue for Europe, there are two issues there. One is that there is and has been for a long time a concern regarding the strength of European football within FIFA. And that was used by Sepp Blatter to keep him in place because he got the votes, 106 votes. That's all he needed. And similarly by Infantino. So you're going to have this potential conflict. If they play the hand too hard, the Europeans are being seen the ones to move it. So you've then got to move to, well, what is a suitable candidate that they can get, which can be a unification candidate? And I would suggest that it should not be European in this particular case. The last two presidents were European, and they've made a whole total horlicks of it. So it will be non-European, and I think also he has to have a real agenda for change within FIFA that people accept is genuine. And right. Sorry, Mark, but if you remember, Infantino came on agenda of transparency, which is exactly what we've not seen.
0: Yeah, well, precisely. What do you think of the way the FA have handled this, though? Because it was only 5 or 6 weeks ago that the FA was endorsing Infantino as president. And I suppose you could say that, you know, the writing was on the wall with, you know, the Qatar Midwinter World Cup, Saudi Arabia, the Trump priest, I'm reading here, the Trump Peace Prize, so forth, the corrupted bidding processes. I mean, wasn't the writing on the wall to some extent?
1: Well, I think if I looked at that, and I know that that question's been asked to me quite several times, I think it's mildly embarrassing. I think you have to recognise the fact that you almost have to play the game once you're in it. I think what we're seeing with hindsight is throughout the developments of the World Cup, there's been a continuing degradation, if you like, of the respect for Infantino, ranging from the ludicrous the Peace Prize and granting that and so forth. I think one of the things that really turned people against Infantino was seeing the red card of Balogun being not overturned, but just basically the impact of it being cancelled. What happens about the other red cards? That hits straight at the sporting ethic of the game. And so I think that as you come out on top of that, you then see this classic example of hubris in a place where there's no governance in the organisation, there's no consultation, etc. And so this was a step too far. Now, I think that the FA, they had to be very careful as to what they were going to do, and they weren't isolated. And with all the other teams in UEFA stepping forward and saying they were going to boycott the World Cup, I think that gave them the opportunity to stand up and be counted.
0: Do you think, what do you think Infantino was thinking if he thought he could do this, not only come out with this idea of selling the stakes and so forth, but also doing it in a way where even his closest advisers didn't know anything about it. What do you think was going through his mind? Had he just become too powerful in his own mind?
1: Mark, it's a great question. I think this is a classic lethal cocktail of personal hubris, because he's got away with it for so long, overlaid on an organisation with absolutely poor governance. The poor governance leads to poor process leads to poor outcomes. And the whole thing is underpinned by what I call pork barrel politics. So they curry support and favour by being producing cash for people. And here they're saying you're going to get $40 million. Who checked that out, by the way? And they're also talking in terms of granting, that this is the other currency, if you were, they grant the rights to host World Cups, etc. With Africa, for example, he's curried favour there and increased the number of Africans, the countries that can actually play in the World Cup. So they go around and they generate this. Everybody has one vote, so they make sure that they've got enough votes. And he's been allowed to get away with it.
0: Look, we've only got a minute left, unfortunately. But who, you know, you talk about root and branch reform of FIFA, or that's what people are talking about. Who does that? Who oversees that? Who makes sure that happened?
1: And there is the difficulty. So I think the candidate has to come on a credible platform of changing the governance. If you look at the history, it's not great. And I think the real issue here, the real word you need is independence. And independence in the people who look at this. Because Miguel Madura, who was appointed by, I think it was Infantino in 2017, I think it was, to look at the governance, actually resigned pretty much within a year, because it couldn't be done, because they wouldn't allow him to, because the things he was looking at were difficult for them.
0: Yeah. Mark, I appreciate you coming on. Mark Palios there, former chief executive of the FA. Thank you very much. Now, Reform UK has unveiled its policy to stop channel crossings, saying it would use the Royal Navy to intercept small boats and return their passengers to the continent. The party's Home Affairs spokesperson, Zia Youssef, said it would be the largest military operation in the English Channel since World War II. But can it possibly work without agreement from the French? I'm joined now by the former British Naval Commander, Tom Sharp. Good to talk to you. And what do you make, first of all, of the Navy being asked to do this, or potentially being asked to do this?
2: It has echoes of Operation Isotrope, which was in January 2022, when the then Home Secretary threw this particular grenade at the Navy, as if it was a one-stop shop to fix this problem. And of course it isn't. It's a multidisciplinary cross-Whitehall issue that stems, you know, from countries far away, through economic channels, and to Home Office processing plans that are... So there's a multitude of issues here, and by my count, at least 15 agencies that are involved. So the idea that the Royal Navy can roll up like it's D-Day, with white ensigns fluttering and guns uncovered, and somehow fix this is of course absurd. They can be part of the solution, absolutely, no doubt. I don't want to knock that down. The Navy has a role to play here, but it's not a standalone solution in the way that this plan has presented it.
0: Right. So what they seem to be saying at Reform is that there are two options, and only two options. The French consent to this plan, which from their statement this evening, they say it would be a violation of French sovereignty as well as a violation of maritime law and international law. It doesn't sound as if they're going to consent. Or they don't consent. And then Reform says Royal Marines will basically land uninvited on a French beach and drop the people they've picked up. Can that work? Because on the face of it, it is problematic.
2: Look, why would the French support this? A, based on their track record in the last few years, and B, given the problem that they have with the same issue coming from elsewhere, why would they put their back into this? I have some sympathy with that. So what this plan seems to be proposing is generating what's called a safety of life at sea incident, a SOLAS incident, to which any mariner is honour bound to respond. So in other words, on the French side of the line, we go to all of these boats and we intercept them under safety of life at sea. And then, the theory being, you can escort them back into French ports with whatever you're using, an armed warship, four ribs full of Royal Marines, and you can go into Calais and say, we just saved their lives, you now have to take them. But that'll just be seen for the fake that it is, because it's not true. And I think perhaps one of the other real issues here is that in that taking that approach, you're very likely to create genuine safety of life at sea issues, because you're now manoeuvring small boats at night in rough seas in one of the busiest shipping lanes in the world.
0: So if they say, look, it's designed really to put pressure on the French to reach an agreement with us, I guess you could see some sense there. Reform also say that senior former Navy commanders say it is a completely viable process. What would you say about that?
2: Yeah, to the negotiating point, there is something in that, but I would really want to focus on breaking up the economic model that supports this thing in the first place, and that happens in mainland France and on their beaches and in their camps. That, to me, would be the best way to seduce France into being more proactive, not sort of strong-arming them by going, don't worry about the fact it's a warship, we did this to save lives, because that just won't resonate and it'll be seen for what it is. In terms of the naval support, I've seen the names. It's not for me to comment. I've spoken to an awful lot of other naval officers today, senior naval officers, and they've used a lot of words which wouldn't be broadcastable on this, for this plan. It's shallow. It's got some good bits, but they're really kind of overwhelmed by the huge holes in the way it's written, the lack of thought on France, the lack of thought on legals. Really kind of it's a wafer thin plan. It's got a picture of HMS Ocean on the front of it. I mean, I don't mean to be trite, but if you're using a ship that we sold to Brazil 6 years ago as your cover piece, I'm afraid that reflects throughout the report.
0: Right. I mean, Reform pointed out this is not this idea of pushing back the boats, which obviously is dangerous. This is what Reform is calling rescue and return. They're calling it a humanitarian mission. Now, it's interesting because the French have said that it's a violation of French sovereignty. A Reform UK spokesman has just literally said in the last few minutes, we will always stand up for British interests and protect our people, whether Emmanuel Macron likes it or not. Humanitarian missions do not violate maritime or international law. So they're very much couching this as a humanitarian project, process.
2: They are. This is the SOLAS point. So they get, in their minds, permission to enter French territorial waters and ports because it's humanitarian. I mean, you can only say humanitarian mission interspersed with the word invader so often in a brief before it starts to sound a bit thin, because the word invasion and invaders is throughout it. So again, that doesn't work. And of course, it's a turnaround mission because you've got 160 people in a rib who have spent an awful lot of money and taken a lot of risk, personal risk, to come here. You've then put some determined Royal Marines also in ribs who are paid to ensure they don't come here. You know, what happens when those two meet? They're not just going to turn around and go back. What happens when they start arming themselves or start taking, babies in order to make, there are so many sort of second order effects here that I don't think have been thought through.
0: Yeah. And Zia Youssef did say that what happened at sea, what the reaction of the Royal Navy and then many of the situations that, you've mentioned would be up to the commanding officer, the naval commanding officer on the scene.
2: So you're asking the commander to pretend there's a safety of life issue when there isn't. And that's what really sticks in the craw of a lot of people I've spoken to today. And then the actions you're going to probably take may well create one. And that's even worse. Whereas if you look at the border force and you look at the RNLI and the boats they have, I mean, look, the RN doesn't have the ships for this in the first place. But if you look at the ships that are there available for this, they're much more suited to it. And they have the constabulary authority to do this stuff. The Navy doesn't. So the plan as it stands involves getting border force officers off their ships, and I bet they don't have any spare, and putting them on ours. So it really is evoking the White Ensign and this sort of idea of invasion and D-Day counter-invasion, when in reality the problem, and it is a problem, I'm not downplaying that, it is something that needs to be solved, but it's a very broad multidisciplinary issue that can't be done with gunboats and the White Ensign.
0: Tom Sharp, thank you very much for coming on. Thank you. You're watching the News Hour. Coming up, having already lost their manager and two of their most influential players this summer, are Newcastle set to lose another key player ahead of the new Premier League?

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0: Right, here we are. First day back, I suppose, it kind of feels like, doesn't it? How is the feeling? Because everything feels quite new around here.
1: Now, of course, first day of pre-season, with the full squad outside on the pitch today. And the first team meeting, talking about our season ambition and who we want to be. It's been a great day, and of course, I'm very excited, yeah.
0: How does it feel? It feels odd coming here. I haven't been shouted at by Katie McCabe or given a big hug by Beth Mead. There is a different feeling here today.
1: Yeah, you'll get them at some point, just not around Arsenal. Yeah, of course, they are legends of the club on what they've done for Arsenal. And for me, it was a pleasure working with them as well. In both of them, there's so much football intelligence, and learned from them. And I think Katie, with her leadership, her vocality on the pitch, same with Beth, very energetic, vocal on the pitch. Of course, we'll miss that. But yeah, it's a new season, and we have a lot of great players coming in, and there will be new dynamics, and we have a lot of leadership in the squad as it stands. And then it's always interesting in the group dynamics, how are these different roles going to be filled with the squad that we have right now? But it looks really, really good.
0: The decision to sort of transform the squad, to move on from certain players, to kind of maybe get a bit younger, was taken some months ago. Was there any kind of nerves about sort of the process whilst you were going through it, especially at the end of the season when your team was playing well?
1: Yeah. Nerves, I don't know what word I would use, but you're always, because it's decisions for the player, for the team, for the club, and you want to make sure that for all parties involved the decisions are right. So of course there's been a lot of thinking going into these decisions. If I would say it's made me nervous, I don't think so. But yeah, I'm just really happy with Beth and Katie, the way they've ended their Arsenal time, because I think they've been playing on a really high level and have been really important for us. Likewise for Laia Codina, Vic Belova. Manuela was, of course, unfortunately out with an injury. But all these players hopefully feel like the end of their Arsenal time has been positive.
0: But you haven't, it's lots of clubs, I suppose, when they were sort of going out and starting a new structure, would have gone out and probably signed a load of young players. But you've signed quite a few players at their peak.
2: Mike, thanks very much indeed. See you a bit later. Let's get a check now on the weather.
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2: This week will bring some much-needed rain, but probably not much to the drought-stricken south. Many southern parts look fine this evening, but expect showery outbreaks in the north and around the Irish Sea, some of them heavy, with a risk of hail and thunder. Northern and western parts will see outbreaks of rain developing widely for a time tonight, locally heavy, prolonged and possibly thundery. The rain will become mostly confined to Scotland later, although Ireland, Wales and western England will keep a few showers. Elsewhere, it'll be mainly dry. Most places look warm, especially in the south. Scotland will be wet tomorrow morning, but prolonged rain there will clear into the north.
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2: You're watching the News Hour, coming up at 6. Pressure grows on FIFA's Gianni Infantino, with the FA set to withdraw support for his re-election.
6: Jubilation in the streets, while some emotional.
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16: 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This is a huge moment.
15: But what happens now?

0: It's 6 o'clock. I'm Mark Austin. This is the News Hour. The top stories so far this evening. World Cup scandal. The pressure grows on Infantino as UEFA considers legal action against FIFA. Farmers' fears as the Met Office confirms that last month was the driest July on record for England and Wales. How reform would call in the Navy to stop the boats. Farage says it would only take 2 weeks. Tehran denies it's talking to Trump's negotiators. The president is due to speak at the White House this hour. And jail for the man who kept his dead mother in the freezer for 3 years while claiming her benefits. Good evening. The pressure is growing tonight on the embattled president of world football, Gianni Infantino. Sky News understands that the English FA is to write to FIFA withdrawing its support for Infantino's re-election as president next year. It will follow the lead of the Welsh FA, which became the world's first football association to act. It's all part of an attempt to force the 56-year-old out following his disastrous attempt to sell off stakes in the World Cup. And UEFA, the governing body of European football, has today warned FIFA it's considering legal action over Infantino's failed plan. Here's our sports correspondent, Rob Harris.
1: Well, he's trying to cling on for now. We've not heard from him since the early hours of Saturday morning when he announced first to us that he was withdrawing this attempt to sell off shares in the World Cup. He's faced mounting pressure since then. UEFA have been piling on that announcement on Saturday that no option was off the table as they declared a loss of confidence in his leadership. Now we're getting those football associations individually. So Football Association of Wales in the early hours of this morning telling me exclusively that they had withdrawn their backing for his re-election next year to serve another 4-year term as FIFA president, talking about the failure of leadership, not putting the best interests of football first. Then we discovered that the Football Association from Wembley had also decided that it was telling FIFA it was withdrawing its support for Infantino's re-election. And then we've got the legal threats too.
0: Right, but the kind of process here is that world football has somehow to unite, presumably, around some sort of challenger to Infantino or some sort of replacement.
1: And that's what we're hearing from the Swedish FA. They've said they are actually looking for a replacement to stand in that election as they've withdrawn their backing as well for Infantino. Now, Europe is quite united, the 55 nations. There's no sense of dissent since the Czech FA did back Infantino, then pulled back from that. But in other parts of the world, while the leaderships of the Asian confederations and the North American confederations have all expressed their anger with the way that Infantino negotiated this project in private and said it's bad for football, we have seen some dissent within Asia, from Qatar, in other parts of the world as well, Morocco backing Infantino, Mexico being a bit cautious as well from North America. So it's how you get a united front. How is the FIFA president elected? All 211 FAs around the world have a vote. You need the majority. So you've got 55 members in UEFA, add in the North America region, you're up to 90 or so. It's getting close, but he's losing confidence so rapidly. And that development that UEFA have contacted FIFA, telling people involved to preserve communications related to this project, right, including Arsene Wenger, who's the chief football officer as well for development. So UEFA are ratcheting it up with FIFA, also putting staff below Infantino on notice.
0: Right. And the sort of plan is to create so much pressure that he just resigns. Is he the sort of guy who is likely to resign?
1: Well, that's not in his character. Throughout all the time he's ever come under pressure and criticism, he's always defended himself. It was only a week ago he put out a statement before this project emerged, having to go at the haters who were undermining the World Cup or attempting to them. Then in the early hours of Friday morning, they put out a statement blaming the media coverage for misrepresenting this project. So, you know, we had it during the World Cup, right before the start, you tell everyone to chill and relax when asked about, you know, visas being denied to fans, referee Omar Artan. So very much he goes on the attack, very much often sounding like Trump. But we're all intrigued to see whether the Trump world will still back him, because today there was this sense around that he might try and get a call with the Secretary of State, Marco Rubio. That was completely then later denied, but we don't know if he perhaps attempted to get a call or tried to. Yeah, it shows the political intrigue in all this as well.
0: Rob Harris speaking to me in the last hour. Now, England and Wales both experienced their driest July on record last month, according to provisional Met Office data released this afternoon. It came as yet more heat alerts were issued, and the Farmers' Union says the hot, dry weather could lead to a shortage of some foods. Livestock farmers have already had to dip into winter feed stores, while oats and wheat have been harvested early because of the high temperatures and low yields.
2: Harvest is finished and is only just the beginning of August. Now, that's unthinkable compared to only a decade ago, and it will be one of the earliest harvests on record. But what happens in terms of shortages will really depend on what happens in the rest of the world. Now, we know that yields across Europe are being reduced because of this heat wave. The next big harvest for our cereals is actually the grain maize right the way across Europe and over in North America. The yields of that will dictate what happens to commodity values and livestock feeds and things like that. And it's too early to say what that's going to mean.
0: This is the picture. The East Midlands, east of England and southeastern London region are now under amber health heat alerts until 9 a.m. on Wednesday, while the northwest, Yorkshire and the Humber, West Midlands and southwest region are under a yellow alert for the same time period. The new health secretary, Yvette Cooper, has warned that the NHS will have to respond to summer pressures in a similar way to how it has dealt in the past with winter pressures. Let's bring in Anjum Pierbakos. So what are the pressures that the hospitals are under this summer?
3: So currently, some of the hospitals are in the process of declaring critical incidents where they're unable to do routine checks like MRIs, where the machinery is just not coping in these incredibly high temperatures. The same is the case for cancer patients who would undergo cancer treatment and where the machinery, again, is not faring well in these incredibly high temperatures. And so hospitals are really in a difficult position where they're dealing with an increased demand of people who are suffering from the heat and this warm weather, alongside dealing with those concerns that they have with patients that they're trying to address and also serve, but they're really struggling in these high temperatures with routine things like the machinery just not working well in these high temperatures. We've had a statement from the Met Office, and they have said the Met Office science manager, Dr. Amy Doherty, has said that July 2026 has been a truly remarkable month in the UK's climate record. Both England and Wales have provisionally recorded the driest July on record, and Wales also its joint warmest. Southern England has seen its driest month ever recorded, and England and Wales have each experienced their sunniest month ever observed. The combination of record-breaking dryness, exceptional warmth, and unprecedented sunshine has delivered one of the most notable summer months in our historical records. So there's a real pressure there. And we heard earlier from Yvette Cooper, Secretary of State for Health and Social Care, about the pressures that the hospitals and the NHS are currently experiencing.
4: Well, we have a major capital investment programme underway now across the NHS. And, of course, we're now having to look at making sure the new neighbourhood health centres, new hospital building programmes is all building in the ability to respond to high heat temperatures because of what we've seen happening. And, look, this is also about prevention and in the community, making sure that there is support in the community for people and making sure that all of us know to look out for elderly relatives, for those who are vulnerable, in the same way that we would if it was winter conditions and severe winter conditions. We have to look out for people during these hot summer conditions as well.
3: So there we heard from Yvette Cooper and the plans going forward to prepare for warm weather again in the future. But right now, the NHS and hospitals across England are really experiencing some challenges.
0: Thank you very much indeed. Now, Reform UK says it would deploy the Royal Navy in the Channel and send migrants back to France or Belgium, with Nigel Farage claiming he'd stop the boats in a fortnight. Similar ideas were floated under the Tories, but never made it past the proposal stage due to concerns around legality. And this evening, France's Interior Ministry has said the plans would be a violation of French sovereignty, maritime law and international law. Despite that, Reform UK's Home Affairs spokesperson, Zia Youssef,
5: claimed his party would launch the largest military operation in the English Channel since World War II.
6: Successive Tory and Labour governments have treated this emergency with contemptible weakness. Rather than defending the realm, they have turned state agencies into a free taxi service and provided taxpayer-funded hotels for those who break our laws. They surrendered the English Channel to criminal cartels. Under Nigel's leadership, Reform UK will end this crisis for good. We will launch Operation Fortress, the biggest military operation in the English Channel since the Second World War. Under a Reform government, Prime Minister Farage will order His Majesty's Royal Navy to ensure that not a single unauthorised vessel makes it to the shores of the United Kingdom.
5: Well, our political correspondent, Lucy McDade, is in Westminster. So the French clearly don't like it. What's been the political reaction here?
7: Well, Labour has responded, actually saying that the number of small boat crossings is coming down. It's down significantly on last year. It's still a problem for Andy Burnham. More than 2,000 have crossed the Channel in a small boat since he became Prime Minister. But when you compare it to the same period last year, crossings are down by 43%, which is significant, isn't it? The government says that its policies are working. But as you say, what's the response been to Nigel Farage? Well, as you can imagine, all opposition parties criticising this, not least, you've got that statement that you read out, Mark, from the French Interior Ministry. Well, already Reform has hit back against that. They've said recently, we will always stand up for British interests and protect our people, whether Emmanuel Macron likes it or not. A number of senior Reform figures are also posting their own interpretation of that statement online this evening. Robert Jenrick saying if the French are so concerned, they could end this problem tomorrow, but they've had 8 years to stop it and failed abysmally. Well, one of the possible challenges of this plan, if Nigel Farage were to become Prime Minister, was what the French would make of it, because whether or not they like it effectively, the French have to agree to take these migrants if Royal Navy vessels want to return them. Today we're already seeing that potential diplomatic row play out with Reform kind of fighting with that French Interior Ministry spokesperson. So that is one of the challenges. The other with this plan, they're calling it Operation Fortress, the biggest military operation in the Channel since World War II, is that the Royal Navy, we know from previous reporting, has been depleted over the years. In fact, just in April, Nigel Farage posted on social media that's the fault of the Tory and Labour governments, that we have no Royal Navy. And the vessels that we do have are largely now monitoring Russian activity in the English Channel. So a number of possible problems that are being pointed out with this. Nigel Farage, Reform UK, say it's needed more than ever, not least when you look at those scenes that have been unfolding in recent days in Ceuta, seeing 60,000 migrants coming from Morocco to Ceuta, that Spanish territory in Northern Africa. They say that these plans are needed. As you say, they haven't been short of criticism.
5: Into Reform now. The parliamentary watchdog looking at Richard Tice.
7: Yeah, so an investigation is being carried out by the Parliamentary Standards Watchdog into the party's deputy leader. It relates, we understand, to Rule 6 of the MP's Code of Conduct. That rule specifically says members must be frank in declaring any relevant interest in any proceedings in the House of Commons. Richard Tice has said online he believes this inquiry is about a complaint, which he says is by an anti-Israel lobby group, over whether he should have referenced his register of interests when opening a parliamentary debate. Look, we've asked Reform UK for a comment on this. Labour and the Liberal Democrats saying that Reform sleaze scandals continue to pile up. Of course, we have to be careful while an investigation is ongoing. This isn't helpful for Reform, though, when they've been sliding down the polls. Their popularity ratings are lower than they have been for a while, so this won't be welcome news.
5: OK, thank you very much indeed. Now, footage has emerged of the moment a drone crashed into a busy beach resort in southern Russia today. Russian officials said 7 people, including 3 children, were killed and 40 others injured in what it said was a Ukrainian drone attack in Arkhipo-Osipovka near the resort town of Glenzik. Kyiv has not commented yet on the strike, but like Russia, it says it does not deliberately target civilians. A warning that the following video shows the moment up to the strike and the aftermath. The footage shows the drone falling to the ground, followed by a loud explosion. Local authorities said a specialist medical disaster team was dispatched to the scene.

0: A man who kept his mother's body in a freezer for nearly 3 years while continuing to claim more than £78,000 of her benefits has been jailed. Christopher Phillips was sentenced to 2 years and 4 months in prison for fraud and for preventing the lawful and decent burial of his mother, Sylvia.
1: Rather than notify the authorities and make arrangements for her lawful burial, you purchased a chest freezer on the 10th of March and concealed her body within it. You continued to collect her prescriptions and misled medical professionals about her whereabouts, lying when inquiries were made about your mother, repeatedly telling medical staff that she did not wish to attend appointments or to undergo tests. Your mother's pension and benefits continued to be paid into her bank accounts, which you were able to access.
0: A man has been arrested following the death of a 9-year-old girl who was found seriously injured at an industrial estate in Arbroath. Police Scotland say the pair were known to each other and they are not looking for anyone else in connection to the incident. The girl was found in the early hours of this morning and died in hospital. Now, the journalist Rod Liddell has died at the age of 66 after a short illness. He was a columnist at the Sunday Times and The Sun and had a weekly column in The Spectator and a Times radio show. He was a regular contributor here on Sky News. In a statement, his children said he had left a legacy that they are all incredibly proud of. You're watching the News Hour. Coming up, we'll hear how the drought is affecting farmers as England and Wales see their driest July on record.

0: Let's get more now on the drought that's affecting large parts of England and the whole of Wales, with the Met Office announcing that July was the driest on record. Farmers have been massively impacted, with their union, the NFU, warning today of higher prices at supermarkets because of early harvests and low yields. We're joined now by Clive Bailey, who's a third-generation farmer in Lichfield in Staffordshire. Clive, thanks very much for coming on. So we've just had the driest July on record. How would you describe the impact that it's having on you?
1: Yeah, good evening, Mark. Disastrous, quite frankly. We've just finished harvest on 31st of July, which is the first time, I think, in three generations here that we've had a July finish to harvest. It normally goes well on into April and sometimes into September. Really dry, long spell, and very hot temperatures have absolutely destroyed our combinable crops, our cereal yields, so the wheat, barley, those kind of crops that we grow for food products like bread and beer. We're between 30% and 50% in the worst cases down on yield. So that's like a big impact on our output, and will have big financial consequences for us in the coming months and the year ahead.
0: Right. And is that what you're hearing from other farmers more broadly as well?
1: Yes. Yeah. It's not just us. It's in fact, I almost feel a little bit lucky that we seem to have got away with a little bit less than some. I've heard some absolutely disastrous yields. In fact, in some cases, complete failures, crops that just don't make specifications, so can't be used in some cases. So, yeah, it's an absolute disaster for a lot of people. I run an online forum, where a lot of farmers talk about these things, and the mood's not good now. Everyone seems to be pretty much in the same situation, unless you get really to the north of the country, Scotland, those kind of areas, where I think they've had a little bit more rain and it's not been quite so hot.
0: Yeah, there's more forecast there in the coming days, we're told, but nothing further south. So what help do you need? What should the government be doing, do you think?
1: Well, they need to start taking our food security a bit more seriously. I mean, you know, in a year like this, crops like cereals like wheat and barley, they can be imported. But obviously that depends on other countries wanting to import them. If you get bad harvests in other places around the world, those crops get expensive, prices rise, and you don't necessarily have the crop to import. You know, that makes for more expensive food in the supermarket. But I think you need to start to consider, they need to start to consider our kind of food security as part of our national security, the same way we do defence, and start to respect agriculture's contribution towards the economy. It's not just a

0: farm levels, whole rural communities, the supply chain and industry, both behind, you know, the inputs that we buy, but also the retail and the shops and the local pubs, etc., that all depend on a thriving agriculture. It's not just the low yields. Obviously, what's been going on in Iran has seen fuel prices rise really dramatically. Liquid natural gas, which comes from that area, is the key ingredient to our fertilizers, which we are hugely dependent on. So it's a double whammy, really, of low outputs, higher inputs. And we have seen across Europe and other countries, governments have recognized that with their farmers and supported that. So really, I think the government needs to wake up to what's going on, just how bad this is. You know, otherwise we're in a situation where a lot of farmers, possibly myself included, we will certainly plant reduced areas this autumn, if at all. It makes no financial sense at all at the moment.
1: So that's interesting. So are you reconsidering what you try to grow next year? What kind of farming you do next year?
0: Yeah, I mean, to be honest, this is going to sound completely crazy, but right now I'm actually financially better off to do nothing, just leave the land fallow. You know, a crop of wheat or barley at current prices versus the cost of growing it. And we're a very efficient farm. You know, we've done a lot to reduce our fixed costs with farm at a reasonable kind of scale. Yet, if we can't really still see a reasonable profit against all that capital we've got invested in all the work that goes into producing these crops, I'm in a position where I'm actually better just to leave it completely. I mean, we have schemes at the moment they're kind of where we can get paid for environmental goods. The field behind me now is in a pollinator summer mix, but those schemes have had their budgets cut dramatically. In a bit last year, that this kind of crop is viable for me under those schemes. It's a pretty poor situation, and I'm not sure a lot of people realise this, because often people think UK farmers are heavily subsidised, but that's just not true anymore. The subsidies we used to get when we were part of the European Union have now phased out completely. Mm. So we're some of the only unsubsidised farmers, certainly in Europe, if not the world now.
1: It's an extraordinary position for you to be in, Clive. What about the situation re-water and the kind of long-term strategy with water? I mean, I guess we need a real shift in how we store water, in how we distribute water.
0: We do. I mean, what long-term plan? I don't think there is one. I think the last reservoir that was built in the UK was in the early 90s, I think. So, 35 years ago now? As far as I'm aware, there's nothing planned. You know, irrigation in the UK, with energy costs where they are, it wouldn't be economical or viable for me to irrigate cereal crops at the kind of prices that we get for them. But higher value crops, such as vegetables, potatoes, those kind of things, they are worth irrigation. But there's a huge amount of energy cost that needs to be reflected in the price that those crops are worth to farmers then, but also the capital cost. Investment in those irrigation systems is extremely expensive. And yeah, again, you know, investment in agriculture, the whole point of that was taken away from us back in that disastrous 2024 budget from Rachel Reeves, where they changed those rules, inheritance tax. And that's really taken away the incentive of any farmers to make those big capital investments that are very long-term thinking.
1: Well, listen, Clive, first of all, thank you very much for coming on. And I wish you the best of luck in the coming weeks and months.
0: Thank you, Mel. Thanks.
1: Thank you very much. Right, let's get a look at the weather now.
2: You're looking happy.
3: Well, the forecast looks good.
2: So you've sorted the travel insurance then?
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1: And this week will bring some much needed rain, but probably not enough to the sort of Midland southern areas where Clive was. Many southern parts look fine this evening, but expect showery outbreaks in the north and around the Irish Sea, some heavy with a risk of hail and thunder. Northern and western parts will see outbreaks of rain developing perhaps widely for a time tonight, locally heavy, prolonged and possibly thundery. The rain will become mostly confined to Scotland later, although Ireland, Wales and Western England will keep a few showers. Elsewhere, it'll be mainly dry. Most places look warm, especially in the south. Scotland will be wet tomorrow morning, but prolonged rain there will clear into the north. Elsewhere, there'll be sunny spells and showers, some thundery. They'll be concentrated in the west, with Eastern England staying mainly dry.
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1: You're watching the News Hour. Coming up, a claim and counterclaim about a deal to reopen the Strait of Hormuz.

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1: Why it hasn't been stopped.
2: Donald Trump claimed negotiations with Iran would be taking place today after calling off what he claimed would be the biggest military action since World War II over the weekend. But not for the first time. Tehran has denied those talks were happening. This evening, the US president has taken to Truth Social, saying the Iranian leadership is unbelievably duplicitous. They asked for a meeting, some would say beg. Talks begin and more scheduled in the immediate future. And they say openly and proudly that they're not having any discussions, that nothing is being talked about, and they're only dealing with Oman. Well, we're just about to hear from President Trump, who's due to sign an executive order establishing what's being called a military spouse commission. We'll bring you more on that in just a moment. But in the meantime, let's speak to the former British ambassador to Iran, Sir Richard Dalton. Good evening, Sir Richard. Thank you for being with us. So Trump sounding off again, but it's not at all clear what he does from here.
3: Negotiations will take place. The argument appears to be about timetable. It's possible that the Iranians overestimated when they would be ready. Who knows? But the fact is their priority is to negotiate with Oman to try and get an understanding between the two literal states of the Strait of Hormuz about how to put in practice the memorandum of understanding. So I wouldn't rule out there being a schedule in due course for the Americans and the Iranians to get to grips with these questions. But these outbursts by President Trump, following on, of course, perhaps the 12th time when he's called off a massive military attack on Iran, having said he would do it, those are not helping. Cool heads are needed, and time is needed for the Iranians to sort out their negotiating position.
2: Right. But who has the cards here? How much of this is also about Iran's ability that we've seen in the last few weeks to kind of widen the war regionally, hitting Saudi Arabia, Jordan, Egypt, I think as well. How much is it about that?
3: It is about Iran's determination not to sell its leverage over the Strait of Hormuz too cheaply. It believes, I think rightly, that the United States jumped the gun by trying to set up a southern route through the Strait of Hormuz without agreement with Iran, as was required under the Memorandum of Understanding. Iran therefore attacks that southern route. United States therefore attacks Iran. Iran therefore retaliates against regional powers, as it has always declared right from the outset would be its tactic. So, yes, it's about Iranian attacks on regional states, but it's also about regional states wish to see diplomacy succeed.
2: Mm. And you mentioned the Strait of Hormuz. I mean, and in this kind of rant this evening by Donald Trump on Truth Social, he does say that the Strait of Hormuz is already completely controlled by the United States Navy. Well, if that was the case, one would assume that more shipping would be getting through.
3: About 5 to 10% of the normal flows of shipping are getting through. The United States doesn't control the Straits of Hormuz. To answer your question about who holds the cards, both sides hold cards and both sides are going to have to compromise if the interest of the United States consumer, let alone the world economy and your and my mortgage rates, is to be reflected in a diplomatic agreement. At the moment, both sides are trying to get advantage in these talks, and they need to settle to actually working out those parts of the Memorandum of Understanding which were left opaque. It's possible to foresee an exchange. Iran lifts its threat of attack. United States lifts its blockade on Iran. United States fulfills its undertakings to release Iranian frozen money, and so on and so forth. Mm. These negotiations will take place, as it's in the interests of all parties that they do, and that neither of them has a better way of achieving their basic objectives.
2: Right. I mean, I'm interested in you saying, because you see, your first answer was that these negotiations would take place. Do you mean that direct negotiations could resume between Iran and the United States? Or do you think the likelihood is that this will be done by intermediaries from here on in?
3: I don't know. I would guess that intermediaries will need to be involved because of Iran's caution about dealing directly with the United States. At some point, maybe if the talks go well, there can be sessions directly involving Iran and the United States, and let's hope that that kind of a virtuous cycle begins.
2: And do you think that, I mean, I'm trying to sort of establish where you think it's going to go from here, because the focus very clearly has switched from Iran's nuclear capability to this whole issue of the Strait of Hormuz. And you think that these talks, in the first place, will have to sort out what happens to the Strait of Hormuz?
3: Yes, it will have to, because neither the United States nor Iran is going to start negotiating about the nuclear program unless some confidence is established that both sides will stick to the terms of the agreements reached between them, notably in the Memorandum of Understanding. That provided for a transition in which navigation resumes and Iran gets certain concessions, and then a period in which the nuclear matter would be negotiated once again. That still seems to me the most likely course of events from now onwards.
2: Right. And how much does the imminence of the elections in the United States play into this? I mean, does Iran have President Trump in a sense where they want him, given that Trump probably doesn't want to launch another massive attack on Iran, certainly probably doesn't want to put troops into Iran. So does Iran or does the United States fear escalation more than Iran?
3: No, I don't think so. And I don't think you should overestimate the importance of the midterm elections. They're still a long way off. And what President Trump needs is an agreement to get his country out of this war of aggression, which they began so long ago, and which so many in the United States realize has been futile.
2: Do you think, just finally, do you think President Trump, in his moments on his own, believes that it's also been futile?
3: No. He's right to point to the destruction of a large chunk of Iran's military capability. And he's also right to point out the impact of the two attacks in June last year and February this year on Iran's nuclear facilities, making it very hard for Iran to resume its civil nuclear enrichment program. But he's no closer a deal on long-term assurance to the world that nuclear non-proliferation won't start in the region, nuclear proliferation, I beg your pardon, with a Saudi or an Iranian attempt to preserve enrichment for military purposes. I think it's thoroughly possible to prevent that happening, but progress is needed diplomatically.
2: Sir Richard, I appreciate you coming on. Thank you very much indeed.
3: Thank you.
2: Right, let's get some sport now with Mike.

0: Right, here we are. First day back, I suppose, it kind of feels like, doesn't it? How is the feeling? Because everything feels quite new around here.
1: Now, of course, first day of pre-season with the full squad outside on the pitch today. And the first team meeting, talking about our season ambition and who we want to be. It's been a great day, and of course, I'm very excited, yeah.
0: How does it feel? It feels odd coming here. I haven't been shouted at by Katie McCabe or given a big hug by Beth Mead. There is a different feeling here today.
1: Yeah, you'll get them at some point, just not around Arsenal. Yeah, of course, they are legends of the club on what they've done for Arsenal. And for me, it was a pleasure working with them as well. In both of them, there's so much football intelligence and learned from them. And I think Katie, with her leadership, her vocality on the pitch, same with Beth, very energetic, vocal on the pitch. Of course, we'll miss that. But yeah, it's a new season and we have a lot of great players coming in, and there will be new dynamics, and we have a lot of leadership in the squad as it stands. And then it's always interesting in the group dynamics, how are these different roles going to be filled with the squad that we have right now? But it looks really, really good.
0: The decision to sort of transform the squad, to move on from certain players, to kind of maybe get a bit younger, was taken some months ago. Was there any kind of nerves about sort of the process whilst you were going through it, especially at the end of the season when your team was playing well?
1: Yeah. Nerves, I don't know what word I would use, but you're always, because it's decisions for the player, for the team, for the club, and you want to make sure that for all parties involved the decisions are right. So of course there's been a lot of thinking going into these decisions. If I would say it's made me nervous, I don't think so. But yeah, I'm just really happy with Beth and Katie, the way they've ended their Arsenal time, because I think they've been playing on a really high level and have been really important for us. Likewise for Laia Codina, Vic Belova, Manuela was, of course, unfortunately out with an injury. But all these players hopefully feel like the end of their Arsenal time has been positive.
0: But you haven't, lots of clubs, I suppose, when they were sort of going out and starting a new structure, would have gone out and probably signed a load of young players. But you've signed quite a few players at their peak, or certainly sort of hoping to be at their peak. Was that a conscious decision?
1: Yeah, so of course there's a lot of different factors that we look at when we go and recruit and build a team that we think can.
2: Mike, thank you very much. A convicted fraudster who stole nearly £300,000 from a vulnerable pensioner before fleeing the country has had 2 months added to her six-year prison sentence. Pamela Gwinnett was arrested in Tenerife last month after Sky News tracked her down. She was sentenced at Preston Crown Court this morning. Sky's Phoebe Southworth was there.
3: Do you regret taking the money, Pamela?
4: Under arrest, failure to appear. You do not have to say anything, but it may harm your defence. Do not mention my questions when you get later arrive in court.
3: Okay. This is the moment fugitive fraudster Pamela Gwinnett, who raided £300,000 from a pensioner's life savings, then went on the run. Pamela, would you like to say sorry to Joan Green's family? Was finally arrested. Gwinnett defrauded Joan Green while pretending to be her carer during the pandemic.
5: She's not sorry. She never will be. She's shown no remorse. It's just been a horrendous time, and we're just glad now it's finally over.
6: It's had a massive impact on us. The amount of hours that we've spent trying to get her brought to justice, the phone calls, the emails, the gathering of information, the stress it's caused on us, it's been unbearable. But today, to finally see her in that dock and get sent down, is a big weight lifted off our shoulders. It's like the nightmare's over now.
3: She spent the money on luxuries like Botox treatments and expensive meals. Well, last year, a judge gave her a six-year prison sentence. That's now been increased by 2 months because she ran away for more than a year. Before Gwinnett's extradition, Sky News confronted her at the luxury apartment where she'd been hiding in Tenerife.
7: You're supposed to be serving a prison sentence. You've got 6 years last year and you're here in Tenerife. Why aren't you back in the UK?
8: Because I've got an appeal going on.
3: This is where Gwinnett had been hiding in Tenerife. She was notorious among her neighbours, who put up posters with her face on them to say she was a wanted woman.
9: It must be horrible to think that somebody's living it large on a sunny island when your family's still grieving.
3: What is your message to her? Is it to leave?
9: Go home and face justice.
3: Sky News joined police officers who arrested Gwynedd at Manchester Airport after she'd been extradited.
6: We're so grateful towards Bolton Police, the team, yourself and Sky News for raising this case and highlighting the abuse that goes on, and these people need to be stopped. We can now move on knowing that justice has been served for Menon.
3: Phoebe Southworth, Sky News.
2: Let's take you straight to the White House, where the president is about to sign an executive order creating a White House commission for military families. Let's have a listen, see if he speaks about Iraq.
10: Healthcare, education, childcare, and just about everything else you can think of. We've never had this opportunity. We're doing it now because we've done a lot for our military. We love our military. Every day our administration is fighting to give our military families the support they dearly need and they deserve. As part of the great, big, beautiful bill, we provided hundreds of millions of dollars for military child care and improved housing on military bases. It's being built, much of it's being built right now. Last Christmas, every service member received a warrior dividend of $1,776. Think of that. I wonder where we got that number. It's actually 1775. The number worked out to be 17. I said, if you add $1, we have 17. That was one of my genius ideas. We have 1776. But that was a great thing, and we've given it every member of our military hard-earned pay raise. We've also given the pay raise. The commission will help ensure we continue to give military spouses our very best, so our military can continue to be the strongest military anywhere in the world, and we're proving that. As you know, we had a conflict with Venezuela, worked out very well, and we have a conflict with Iran, and that's working out very well, very, very well. So now I'd like to ask Jennifer Hegseth to say a few words, followed by Pete, General Kane, and then I will sign the executive order putting this into play, and it's an order that's long overdue, as far as I'm concerned, like by decades. And we're going to do a real job with it. And Jennifer, if you will, please.
11: Well, Mr. President, you have been a champion for the military, and we are so grateful for that, and that continues today. And like you said, these are generational issues that are long overdue to address. And we have the most amazing women here who have decades of experience as military spouses themselves to take a look at it. There's really nothing we're going to find that they haven't experienced. And so between what they've experienced and what they know, we're going to really tackle these things. And I've spent the last year traveling around, meeting with military spouses and families around the world and around the country, and it's the same from Kentucky to Singapore. It's housing, it's healthcare, it's employment, it's childcare, it's education. And so we're going to take a look at all of those things. Even one of the women up here, I won't say who, but was a paramedic. And as they moved from state to state, she could not get the license switched to that state in time before you move again, before you PCS. And it makes it really difficult for these families to survive, let alone all the other sacrifices we're asking for them. So this is a big deal today. We're super grateful. Every time Pete travels around, to the troops, he tells them, the president has your back. And now the families know that you have their back, too. And we are grateful. Thank you.
10: Thank you, Jennifer. Great job.
6: Thank you. How about you say something first?
12: And then
6: back into the general. You're not going to top
12: that. I can't top that, Mr. President.
6: Give it a shot. You're not going to.
12: You know, it's
6: good job.
12: It's true. Strong families equal strong formations. I mean, when you look at it from a military perspective as a secretary, our job is to make sure our troops are prepared and ready on behalf of the nation. And if your family's not taken care of, then it causes hesitations and complications for the warfighters up front. And so we say often, and we mean it, no soldier, no Marine, no member of the Joint Force serves alone. And so if we can address the issues of housing and make sure it's quality housing, make sure employment opportunities are maxed out, make sure child care is taken care of, make sure DOEA schools are the best in the world so that our military kids are being educated, the trade skills they might want to take the next chapter in life, if that warfighter knows that their family is good to go, they will go the extra mile, which is what our nation asks. So we're in for this. Is not one of those window dressing efforts. Jen's right. This entire group has mountains of experience, and they're raring to go to put it to use on behalf of the great Americans who serve our nation. And this is going to be full speed ahead to address every quality of life issue we can, which, Mr. President, You invested in the One Big Beautiful Bill. People don't know how much went into housing and into barracks and into pay. That's a down payment. And now with the $1.5 trillion, which we're working to get every dollar of, it's going to be a generational investment in barracks, in housing, in health care, in pay, in ways no commander-in-chief has ever done before. So, Mr. President, thank you for leading on this, and this commission's ready to go.
10: Well, thank you very much. You're doing a fantastic job. General, please.
13: Mr. President, Mrs. Hegseth, Secretary Hegseth, it's an honor for me to be here today at the launch of this commission. As we stand here now around the world, military service members are out doing our nation's business and ready to do what is asked of them. The foundation of American military readiness is the families, and the backstopping of all of that is the military spouses that serve behind them. Inevitably, every time somebody deploys, that refrigerator will break down, the car will break down. You think we're strong. American military spouses are 10 times stronger, and the lift that they carry is significant every single day. I want to thank this commission for the work that they're going to do to help improve military families' lives and military spouses' lives. It is a critical enabler for American warfighting capabilities. So to all of you here and all the work that went into putting this commission together, thank you. And, Mr. President, we're honored to be here today.
10: Where will they be meeting when you have meetings? Because you're going to be having a lot of meetings. Do you know where you're going to be meeting?
11: Every month here at the White House.
10: Oh, that's great.
11: Yes.
10: We can't do better than that.
11: Can't do better than that.
10: Use the Oval Office. Yeah. Would anybody like to say anything? Maybe Desiree, you could start. And then if you want to say anything, great time to say it.
11: Yeah,
10: please,
11: absolutely.
10: Desiree.
11: Well, I'll just be really short. It's a pleasure for me to serve as the executive director of this commission. I think it's a long time coming. It's a little bit of a pet project out of my office, simply because we have the Chief of Staff of the Air Force's wife that has been inspirational for this. She's a 41-year spouse. But collectively, this group has over 400 years of experience as an active duty military spouse, 400. And they probably moved about 300 times. So if you can imagine that level of experience coming to this commission and solving real problems for the future of our military spouses and families, it's just an incredible thing that you're doing, President Trump, actually asking them to solve these problems and give you good recommendations. And we're happy to help them do that.
10: So, you know, we have Desiree's been with us for a long time, and she's directly and indirectly done what she's doing for a long, long time, covered numerous presidents, and she basically responds to the public when the public, they send things. Sometimes they send gifts. Actually, it amounts to millions of dollars in small money. And I said, well, what happens to that money? They send it back, or they do charitable work, but it's literally millions. They send it to me. I should be able to get it. She won't give it to me. I should be entitled to it. No, but they send it to me as just a gesture. But they write thousands and hundreds of thousands of letters, and she's got a staff that's all volunteer. And I have one question. How do I compare in terms of response with other presidents of the past?
11: No comparison, sir.
10: No. Is it good or bad?
11: No, it's good. Actually, it's very good.
10: It's very good.
11: Yeah,
10: we do okay?
11: You do great.
10: A little more than Sleepy Joe?
11: 100%.
10: A little bit more?
11: Yes.
10: I think so. Thank you. Thank you. Does anybody have anything to say or question or statement? Would you like to make a statement? Yes,
14: can
10: please.
14: I just say I'm so excited. We've served with the Wilsbox now for a number of years, and I've seen them champion the enlisted corps. As the spouse of a senior enlisted leader, it's pretty easy for something amazing like this to happen and not include the senior enlisted leaders from the enlisted corps. It means the world to me that this started with them in mind. And I don't know if you remember, but a few years ago, my husband was serving in Alaska, and before you got on the plane, he asked your detail if he could ask you a question, and he asked if you would FaceTime me, and you did. It meant the world.
10: The people I respect, I do that.
14: You're getting ready to get on the plane, and this E9, this enlisted command chief, asked you to FaceTime me, and you put your arm around him, and you said, he's doing a good job, take good care of him. And that picture has hung in his office since. And it just means the world to me that you highlight the enlisted corps every chance you get. And I love to tell people that story that you took the time.
10: Thank you very much. Say hello. Okay. I remember.
15: Well, there we are. That's President Trump there signing an executive order creating this White House commission, which is aimed at putting, as they put it, military families at the heart of military readiness. Not much in the way of comment about Iran. He did say that the conflict with Iran was working out really well, although there has been this dispute over whether talks are taking place. That was the News Hour. Coming up next is Jonathan Sanders.
16: Hear that whistle and that crunch? We know that they're coming from the south of the city where there's a column of Russian armoury.
17: I'm Alex Crawford and I'm Sky's special correspondent based in Istanbul.
18: Look at that sheet of flames, and that has happened within minutes, and now it's coming from both sides and it's moving this way.
19: What's the best thing about being a Sky News journalist?
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21: Historic day here today. Congratulations. This is a huge moment. But what happens now?

0: You're watching Sky News. It's 7 o'clock for headlines this evening. World Cup scandal. The pressure grows on Infantino as UEFA considers legal action against FIFA. Tehran denies it's talking to Trump's negotiators as the US president calls Iran's leadership duplicitous. Our reform would call in the Navy to stop the boats. Farage says it would only take 2 weeks. Farmers fears as the Met Office confirms that last month was the driest July on record for England and Wales. Jail for the man who kept his dead mother in the freezer for 3 years while claiming her benefits. And in the sports, another injury blow for Emma Raducanu as she's forced to withdraw from the US Open. Hello, a very good evening. The pressure is growing tonight on the embattled president of world football, Gianni Infantino. Sky News understands that the English FA is to write to FIFA, withdrawing its support for Infantino's re-election as president next year. It will follow the lead of the Welsh FA, which became the world's first football association to act. It's all part of an attempt to force the 56-year-old out following his disastrous attempt to sell off stakes in the World Cup. And UEFA, the governing body of European football, has today warned FIFA it's considering legal action over Infantino's failed plan. Here's our sports correspondent, Rob Harris.
1: Well, he's trying to cling on for now. We've not heard from him since the early hours of Saturday morning when he announced first to us that he was withdrawing this attempt to sell off shares in the World Cup. He's faced mounting pressure since then. UEFA have been piling on that announcement on Saturday that no option was off the table as they declared a loss of confidence in his leadership. Now we're getting those football associations individually. So Football Association of Wales in the early hours of this morning telling me exclusively that they had withdrawn their backing for his re-election next year to serve another 4-year term as FIFA president, talking about the failure of leadership, not putting the best interests of football first. Then we discovered that the Football Association from Wembley had also decided that it was telling FIFA it was withdrawing its support for Infantino's re-election. And then we've got the legal threats too. The Swedish FA said they are actively looking for a replacement to stand in that election as they've withdrawn their backing as well for Infantino. Now, Europe is quite united, the 55 nations. There's no sense of dissent since the Czech FA did back Infantino, then pulled back from that. But in other parts of the world, while the leaderships of the Asian confederations and the North American confederations have all expressed their anger with the way that Infantino negotiated this project in private and said it's bad for football, we have seen some dissent within Asia, from Qatar, in other parts of the world as well, Morocco backing Infantino, Mexico being a bit cautious as well from North America. So it's how you get a united front. How is the FIFA president elected? All 211 FAs around the world have a vote. You need the majority. So you've got 55 members in UEFA, add in the North American region, you're up to 90 or so. It's getting close, but he's losing confidence so rapidly. And that development that UEFA have contacted FIFA, telling people involved to preserve communications related to this project, right, including Arsene Wenger, who's the chief football officer as well for development. So UEFA are ratcheting it up with FIFA, also putting staff below Infantino on notice. Right. Throughout all the time he's ever come under pressure and criticism, he's always defended himself. It was only a week ago he put out a statement before this project emerged, having to go at the haters who were undermining the World Cup or attempting to them. Then in the early hours of Friday morning, they put out a statement blaming the media coverage for misrepresenting this project. So, you know, we had it during the World Cup, right before the start, he told everyone to chill and relax when asked about, you know, visas being denied to fans, referee Omar Artan. So very much he goes on the attack, very much often sounding like Trump. But we're all intrigued to see whether the Trump world will still back him, because today there was this sense around that he might try and get a call with the Secretary of State, Marco Rubio. That was completely then later denied, but we don't know if he perhaps attempted to get a call or tried to. Yeah, it shows the political intrigue in all this.
0: Rob Harris reporting there for us. To the US next, Donald Trump claimed negotiations with Iran would be taking place today after calling off what he claimed would be the biggest military action since World War II over the weekend. But not for the first time, Tehran denied those talks were happening. Donald Trump is currently in the White House signing an executive order on military preparedness and support for military families. Here's what he said earlier.
2: So where are the Iran talks and what are your requirements
3: right
2: now?
3: We'll find out today or tomorrow. I mean, they're going to go quickly, one way or the other. It's not very complex. We're talking about the strait, the opening of the strait, having it open literally by tomorrow, completely open. And that's phase one. And phase two is we then will talk about the nuclear capacity, the nuclear, as we've been mentioned, basically, it's, I think, most accurate, the denuclearization of Iran has to happen. And that'll be the second phase. But the first phase is the opening of the straits. The second phase will be the denuclearization. And that'll take a little while. But we're very strong on it. They cannot have a nuclear weapon. Iran cannot have a nuclear weapon. And I have never changed in that. Yeah, please, in the back.
4: Thank you, Mr. President. You said that if Democrats get back into power, what is happening in Spain awaits America. What should voters in other countries with elections coming up soon take away from what's going on in Spain?
3: You have to be very careful with the whole socialist thing. I think in many cases it's much more than socialist. They skipped socialism. They went directly to communism. But when I saw what happened in Spain, I said, we had a version of that. You could say much worse. We allowed 25 million people under Joe Biden, the Democrats. We had open borders, and countries all over the world, almost all of them, sent people that they don't want into our country. And we've gotten a lot of them out, and we're getting more, including murders. And I always said 11,888, that was the number of murders. Many of them committed more than one murder. And we're going to be just like that if you put these lunatics in that I see running for office. We had an open border a year and a half ago. We had the worst border in the history of our country. Now we have the best border. We haven't had one person come in. And this is done by the Democrats, not by left-leaning people. They do charts. And they have, in 15 months, not one person has come in through our southern border illegally. Now, that's pretty amazing. I'd say maybe 10, maybe 15. They say none. And believe me, if they did, they'd love to report it. But you could go outside in those vast plazas where hundreds of thousands of people gathered when they stormed our country, just like they did, in my opinion, worse, just like they did to Spain. They stormed our country. And those borders are those big plazas that were built. They put concrete down. And now you look at them, and there's grass growing in the cracks. Nobody comes up because they know they're not going to get through. And if they do get through, they're going to be taken out, brought back to their country. So we've done a fantastic job. Somebody said you did it too fast. I did it in 30 days, my first 30 days. Biden couldn't do it. He couldn't get it done. He tried at the end. He tried to do something because it was so overwhelming. It was so bad politically. But we did it in 30 days. Somebody said you should have taken a year and a half or 2 years, completed, because everyone forgets. Even my speechwriters, they say, sir, nobody wants to hear about the border anymore. You've done it. It's an incredible job you've done, but nobody wants to hear about it. And I should have taken a couple of years to do it because, the public has about a 2 year, people do. They have a 2 year memory for certain things. They have a 2 week memory. I may have gotten elected, certainly partially on the border. And because we did such a great job, it was a long time ago. I did it twice. I did it in 2016 when it was bad. But I did it this last time when it was really bad. It was, Steve, I would say many, many times worse than it was in 2016. 2016 was bad. But what we just had a year and a half ago, that was the worst border maybe in world history. There's not a third world country that would have allowed that to happen, where people coming in from prisons and people coming in from mental institutions and people forced in by government, because these are the people that those governments, those countries, I know them all, they didn't want. And they walked into a country totally unvetted, totally unchecked. Not anymore. Nobody comes in. Except if they come in legally. Yeah, please.
5: Thank you, Mr. President. Yesterday you were...
3: Who are you with, please?
5: I'm with the Washington Examiner, sir.
3: Good. You're doing good. They've been very nice to me.
5: You were asked yesterday whether Representative Max Miller should resign from Congress over the allegations, and you said that you'd have a look at it.
3: Yeah.
5: Have you thought about that? And also, do you think...
3: Well, it's a very sad thing. I know Max. He's a good person. I mean, I always thought he was a very good person. And I'm going to let the families figure that out. Those families... I know they're working on it. It's a very sad thing. especially when
0: Donald Trump speaking in the last few moments. Let's get more on this with our US correspondent, James Matthews. James, just to go back to the situation in Iran, there is certainly a sense of deja vu, isn't there? The president threatening military action, then calling it off, saying that talks are going well, only for Iran to then step in.
6: Yeah, hi, Jonathan. I think it's interesting to listen to the president talking and contradicting what he has said publicly, certainly written on Truth Social. In the past couple of hours, he spoke about, reflected a frustration on his part at what he called the Iranian leadership being unbelievably duplicitous. And then you have him there saying that, listen, talks are ongoing. We're talking about opening the Strait of Hormuz tomorrow, you know, accentuating the positive in all of this when actually it appears as negative as it ever has. The Iranians, certainly they're saying that no negotiations are taking place. We had Trump yesterday on board Air Force One contradicting that, saying that talks were taking place. So you have a president saying it's happening, talks are ongoing. The Iranians are saying no such thing. He's on Truth Social talking about the Iranians being duplicitous, being frustrated essentially at his dealings with them. And now you have him saying, yep, we're talking and the Strait of Hormuz could be open as soon as tomorrow. I think it's fascinating on a number of levels, I suppose, more for the fact that he, again, is carrying the air of a PR man more than a president, prosecuting a war with responsibility and with due authority. I think his credibility is undermined by this oscillation in the message that talks are proceeding, there is progress, and then himself admitting that things are rather stuck in neutral. That's what we've seen over the past 24 hours. That's what we have seen, frankly, over the past 5 months. That executive order that he was signing there in the Oval Office, Jonathan, interestingly, that was all to do with taking care of the spouses of military service personnel. I do wonder, I think that's probably a nod to the military shoring up their support and confidence because that has been knocked in recent days. But I suppose someone might look at that and think, is he laying the ground for military escalation? All this talk about ground troops, service personnel sent to foreign fields, that has to be a possibility at this stage should he choose to escalate. I wonder if this particular executive order feeds in to that notion that service personnel and their spouses will be lent on in the coming weeks. That would certainly be the case if you, again, believe what he has to say, because today, in the last few minutes, he's saying this is Iran's last chance. The question is, what comes after the last chance, should they choose not to take it? Does he escalate or does he pull out? These would appear to be the two options on the table for Donald Trump, neither of which are attractive to him, neither of which would inspire confidence in him as a commander-in-chief who is prosecuting a war successfully. He has been unsuccessful thus far, and I think everything we've heard over the past 24 hours isn't going to contradict that or isn't going to shore up the confidence of his public, his military and his allies who may yet be lent on to dig him out of this.
0: Indeed. Thank you for the moment. Back here, Reform UK says it would deploy the Royal Navy in the Channel and send migrants back to France or Belgium, with Nigel Farage claiming he'd stop the boats in a fortnight. Similar ideas were floated under the Tories, but never made it past the proposal stage due to concerns around legality. And this evening, France's Interior Ministry has said the plans would be a violation of French sovereignty, maritime law and international law. Well, despite that, Reform UK's Home Affairs spokesperson, Zia Youssef, claimed his party would launch the largest military operation in the English Channel since World War II. Here's Sky's Alex Rogers.
7: If the Elysee Palace refuses, make no mistake, His Majesty's Royal Marines will disembark them safely on the very shore they left that morning.
8: I've just come straight from the room where Reform announced plans for the Royal Navy to intercept small boats in the Channel and return migrants straight back to France. Nigel Farage insists his plan, named Operation Fortress, is legal and would amount to a rescue operation rather than endangering lives at sea, one of the key criticisms of the policy so far.
9: Operation Fortress will be a combined military operation. It will save lives. It will help the French in fulfilling their job of stopping the boats, and it will save a huge amount of money. We are entirely confident that that falls within other conventions of international law. What is the Royal Navy for? If the Royal Navy is not there to protect this country from invasion, then frankly, I can't see what its purpose is.
8: But what's striking about the announcement is the number of unanswered questions that still loom. Reform may be confident that they can send boats back to France, but that would require the agreement of the French government, which has already hit back, saying these plans would amount to a violation of their sovereignty. There's also the question of why Reform is announcing this policy now, when the number of small boat crossings is actually down on last year. It also comes just hours after Rupert Lowe, a former colleague and rival, suggested a pact with Nigel Farage, something he didn't entirely discount, perhaps acknowledging that Restore Britain has the ability to eat into his voter base, if it hasn't already.
9: If you look at my history, you know, in politics over the last few years, I am prepared to do things and make sacrifices if I believe it's in the national interest. I certainly did that in 2019, and I would do whatever I could for us to have a sane centre-right alliance that beat Labour at the next general election.
8: With Labour enjoying a burn and bounce in the polls and Reform facing yet more questions over donations, we have seen a little less of Farage recently. But now he is back with a bold idea. This latest policy may be daring, but it also points to a party retreating to its comfort zone, one Nigel Farage knows plays well with his base.
0: Well, just to take you back to the White House, because Donald Trump has been asked about the UK and Prime Minister Andy Burnham.
10: You said that illegal immigration is killing the UK. Nigel Farage today has proposed the use of the Royal Navy to combat small boats crossing the Channel. Do you think that European nations, including the UK, should be using their militaries to stop illegal immigration?
3: Look, you have to stop illegal immigration in Europe. I know Europe better than anybody, better than the people that run it, and have great relationships. Two things are killing Europe. Number one is immigration. Number two is energy. Like the UK, when you look at the UK, they have one of the best energy fields in the world, North Sea oil. Now, I think your new prime minister is going to actually open up the, from what I hear. I spoke to him, and he sounded terrific on this subject. But you open it up, you'll be a wealthy country. You keep it closed, you're going to be a bankrupt country, which is what you are now. Essentially, you're a bankrupt country. You have one of the greatest energy fields, the North Sea oil. One of the greatest fields in the world. You know, the UK buys its energy from Norway, who gets

0: greatest deals in the world. You know, the UK buys its energy from Norway, who gets the energy from the North Sea, from not as vibrant a part of the North Sea oil was. You're sitting on top of gold, better than gold. And you don't do anything with it. It doesn't work. You don't allow the oil companies in, and it doesn't work. And I spoke with your new prime minister. I was very impressed, and he sort of indicated to me, I said, look, you can be a wealthy country or a bankrupt country. You have your choice. Not every country has that choice. Almost no country has that choice. But in the case of the UK, Scotland, I'm talking about Scotland, right off the shore, in Aberdeen, Scotland. That was Aberdeen was the oil capital of Europe for years. And then one day the liberals got in and they closed it. And your energy rates have quadrupled. You have among the highest energy prices in the world. You could cut them in half. You could give away free energy if you'd open up the North Sea. And it's good for another 500 years, maybe more, probably 1,000 years.
1: Has our new prime minister restored your faith in the leadership of Britain?
0: Look, I think we're going to have a very good relationship. We'll see. I'm not going to tell him how to run his country. But I can tell you, immigration is an incredible problem for Europe. You're allowing people in that, in many cases, are not going to help you. I'm going to be nice. They're not going to help you. And the people that are there, people from your country, people from other countries that have been there for a long time and did a great job, beautiful place. Look, I love it. You know, my parents both came from Europe indirectly. So a German, Scot, and, you know, it's like one of those things. It's very sad. When I see what's happening to Europe, it's very sad to me. But they have a problem with immigration. They have a problem with energy. You have windmills all over the place. Windmills, you lose your shirt. Any country with windmills is a loser, okay? You just have to look. If they have windmills, they're a loser. Because you lose.
2: Donald Trump speaking a short time ago, discussing a conversation that he had with Andy Burnham, saying the UK has to stop illegal immigration. Now, England and Wales both experienced their driest July on record last month, according to provisional Met Office data released earlier today. It came as yet more heat alerts were issued, and the Farmers Union, the NFU, says the hot, dry weather could lead to a shortage of some foods. While livestock farmers have already had to dip into winter feed stores, while oats and wheat have been harvested early because of the high temperatures and low yields.
3: Harvest is finished and it's only just the beginning of August. Now, that's unthinkable compared to only a decade ago, and it will be one of the earliest harvests on record. But what happens in terms of shortages will really depend on what happens in the rest of the world. Now, we know that yields across Europe are being reduced because of this heat wave. The next big harvest for our cereals is actually the grain maize right the way across Europe and over in North America. The yields of that will dictate what happens to commodity values and livestock feeds and things like that. And it's too early to say what that's going to mean.
2: Well, the East Midlands, East of England and South East and London region are now under amber health heat alerts until 9 a.m. on Wednesday, while the North West, Yorkshire and the Humber, West Midlands and South West region are under a yellow alert for the same period. Meanwhile, the new Health Secretary, Yvette Cooper, has warned that the NHS will have to respond to summer pressures in a similar way to how it's dealt with winter pressures. Let's bring Anjan Pirbakos in to discuss this further. These heat waves are causing real issues.
4: Definitely. And I think there's a real acknowledgement that these amber and yellow warning signs are an indication of how dangerous and how, in some cases, fatal the issue can be for some people. And the idea is that those warnings are to alert people to take precaution where possible so that pressures on hospitals are not intensified during these really warm and high temperatures. One of the things that we have seen is some hospitals are having to declare critical incidents and are in a situation where they're having to stop treatment for some people because the machines that they use, in particular for cancer patients, are not able to cope in these high temperatures and in this warm weather. The same with things like MRI machines. They're not able to cope in these extreme conditions and these temperatures. So lots and lots of disruption is taking place in these hospitals across the country. The Met Office have also issued

0: issued a statement. They've said the Met Office's science manager, Dr. Amy Doherty, has said that July 2026 has been a truly remarkable month in the UK's climate record. Both England and Wales have provisionally recorded their driest July on record. Wales also its joint warmest. Southern England has seen its driest month ever recorded, and England and Wales have each experienced their sunniest month ever observed. The combination of record-breaking dryness and exceptional warmth and unprecedented sunshine has delivered one of the most notable summer months in our historical records. So this is clearly having an impact on our health system. And earlier today, Yvette Cooper, the Secretary of State for Health and Social Care, commented on this issue.
1: Well, we have a major capital investment programme underway now across the NHS. And of course, we're now having to look at making sure the new neighbourhood health centres, new hospital building programmes is all building in the ability to respond to high heat temperatures because of what we've seen happening. And look, this is also about prevention and in the community, making sure that there is support in the community for people and making sure that all of us know to look out for elderly relatives, for those who are vulnerable, in the same way that we would if it was winter conditions and severe winter conditions. We have to look out for people during these hot summer conditions as well.
0: And there we heard from Yvette Cooper and the plans about how we're going to address these warm weathers and warm temperatures going forward. In the meantime, though, hospitals in the country are really experiencing some challenges during this incredibly hot weather.
2: OK, thanks for the moment. Stay with us on Sky News. Coming up, jail for a woman who stole hundreds of thousands from a pensioner before Sky News tracked her down

0: Now, a convicted fraudster who stole nearly £300,000 from a vulnerable pensioner before fleeing the country has had 2 months added to her 6-year prison sentence. Pamela Gwinnett was arrested in Tenerife last month after Sky News tracked her down. Sky's Phoebe Southworth has this report.
1: Do you regret taking the money, Pamela?
2: Under arrest for failure to appear, you do not have to say anything, but it may harm your defence. Do not mention my questions when you get later arrive in court.
1: Okay. This is the moment fugitive fraudster Pamela Gwinnett, who raided £300,000 from a pensioner's life savings, then went on the run. Pamela, would you like to say sorry to Joan Green's family? Was finally arrested. Gwinnett defrauded Joan Green while pretending to be her carer during the pandemic.
3: She's not sorry. She never will be. She's shown no remorse. It's just been a horrendous time, and we're just glad now it's finally over.
4: It's had a massive impact on us. The amount of hours that we've spent trying to get her brought to justice, the phone calls, the emails, the gathering of information, the stress it's caused on us, it's been unbearable. But today, to finally see her in that dock and get sent down, is a big weight lifted off our shoulders. It's like the nightmare's over now.
1: She spent the money on luxuries like Botox treatments and expensive meals. Well, last year, a judge gave her a 6-year prison sentence. That's now been increased by 2 months because she ran away for more than a year. Before Gwinnett's extradition, Sky News confronted her at the luxury apartment where she'd been hiding in Tenerife.
5: You're supposed to be serving a prison sentence. You got 6 years last year and you're here in Tenerife. Why aren't you back in the UK?
6: Because I've got an appeal going on.
1: This is where Gwinnett had been hiding in Tenerife. She was notorious among her neighbours, who put up posters with her face on them to say she was a wanted woman.
7: It must be horrible to think that somebody's living it large on a sunny island when your family's still grieving.
1: What is your message to her? Is it to leave?
7: Go home and face justice.
1: Sky News joined police officers who arrested Gwinnett at Manchester Airport after she'd been extradited.
4: We're so grateful towards Bolton Police, the team, yourself and Sky News for raising this case and highlighting the abuse that goes on, and these people need to be stopped. We can now move on knowing that justice has been served for Menan.
1: Phoebe Southworth, Sky News.
0: So we've been hearing a lot about drought conditions. Let's get the forecast.
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0: This week will bring some much-needed rain, but probably not much to the drought-stricken south. Many southern parts look fine this evening, but expect showery outbreaks in the north and around the Irish Sea, some heavy with a risk of hail and thunder. Now, northern and western parts will see outbreaks of rain developing widely for a time tonight. Locally heavy, prolonged and possibly thundery, the rain will become mostly confined to Scotland later, although Ireland, Wales and western England will keep a few showers. Elsewhere, it'll be mainly dry. Most places look warm, especially in the south. Scotland will be wet tomorrow morning, but prolonged rain there will clear into the north. Elsewhere, there'll be sunny spells and showers, some thundery. They'll be concentrated in the west, with eastern England staying mainly dry. It won't be quite as hot in the south. Showers will become more widespread during the afternoon, but East Anglia and southeast England mainly dry.
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0: You're watching Sky News. In a moment, we'll get more reaction as Donald Trump walks back on threats to massively escalate action

0: Hello again, you're watching Sky News. Now, Donald Trump claimed negotiations with Iran would be taking place today after calling off what he claimed would be the biggest military action since World War II over the weekend. But not for the first time, Tehran denied those talks were happening. The president has been speaking at the White House. Let's have another listen.
1: Well, you don't know. I don't know. I think we're going to maybe get something, but I want to give them every last chance before decapitation. Very tough to do what we have planned, still planned. We'll see what happens. But it's a very, very tough thing to do. I think I'm very proud of the fact that I will give people, I'll give people a chance. This is a big move. To do an attack that big on a country, I'd rather not do it. Now, we've already threw lots of large attacks, but they were normal large. Hopefully they'll come to their senses, because what happened, you know, cannot have a nuclear weapon, but hopefully they'll come to their senses. So they called me and they said, please don't attack. We'll make a deal. That's the real truth. And everyone knows it. And who wouldn't call? And they found out through leaks and sleaze bags, you know, a lot of sleaze bags, leakers. Leakers should be put in jail. They have to strengthen up the laws for leakers. But in this case, leakers helped because they said the severity of the attack, and Iran knew it. They knew what was coming. It was going to come last night, and it would have gone on for a long time, and there'd be essentially very little left. There'd be nothing left. And if I'm given a chance to let a lot of people live, I want to give that chance. So.
0: That was President Trump a little earlier. Well, let's speak now to Tina Fordham, founder and chief geostrategist at Fordham Global Foresight. Great to have you on the programme this evening. Thanks for your time. We sort of have been here before, haven't we? Quite a few times now. There's a real sense of deja vu. Donald Trump threatens military action, then he calls it off, saying that talks are going to happen. Then Iran steps in and says there aren't any talks happening. What's going on this time, do you think?
2: Well, it was a pretty unedifying clip, I have to say, although worthwhile being reminded of what President Trump has to say and how he views the conflict. But yes, it's Groundhog Day. We've been here dozens of times where massive attacks on Iran are threatened over the weekend, called off usually just in time for the Asian market and the oil futures open, to the relief of traders there. But what's really happening, what's more likely is that U.S. allies in the Gulf, especially Saudi Arabia, specifically Mohammed bin Salman, the crown prince, appear to have been exerting their influence on the White House, asking not to do what Trump has been threatening to do, which is a massive attack on Iran's energy infrastructure, because that would, of course, impact the entire region and its capacity to continue to supply oil markets. So what really needs to happen, if I can say, is that Iran and Oman, their neighbors across the Strait of Hormuz, are in negotiations. That is not denied, to talk about a new kind of management system, if you like, for the Strait of Hormuz.
0: Yes. And of course, you know, these outbursts on social media by the president don't really help, do they? On the one hand, saying that Iran is being duplicitous, and then saying a little bit later that the Strait of Hormuz is going to open tomorrow. This swinging back and forth isn't really improving the situation.
2: No, but one of the interesting observations that we can make is that oil markets do seem to respond to what Trump says. And indeed, President Trump on Truth Social has advertised a new subscription to the tune of $100,000 a year, where you can get access to his, not tweets, but statements on Truth Social to that effect. But again, for those of us in our part of the world where we depend upon maritime traffic through the Strait of Hormuz, this is a much bigger problem. And of course, it's feeding into our inflation and the challenges for our leaders on top of everything else. But that's why the best hope for a diplomatic off-ramp is an agreement between Iran and Oman that is then signed off or agreed to by Gulf allies and the United States. That's the best hope for a diplomatic off-ramp. in this situation where there really are no good options for the United States, which wasn't clear about its war objectives in the first place.
0: Yes, it's interesting about selling prior information, isn't it, from the president? You wonder if that's even legal. And you also talk about an off-ramp there. The US midterms are getting closer and closer. President Trump and certainly the Republican Party do want a solution to this.
2: The war is extremely unpopular with Americans. I think on that point, we have to be clear. But the mistake that a lot of non-American observers make is that the fact that the war is unpopular will translate into a poor result for Republicans in midterms. And on that point, we have to be a little bit nuanced. Yes, Donald Trump has the lowest approval ratings for this point in the term for some time. Richard Nixon had 66% disapproval. Donald Trump has 61%. Nixon was about to resign then. But the opposition Democrats are not really reaping the benefit from Trump's unpopularity or the unpopularity of the war. So I would be cautious about assuming a change in the policy trend following midterms.
0: So where do you think this is all going? You talk about Iran and Oman talking and perhaps coming up with a viable solution when it comes to the Strait of Hormuz. Do you think we will see that in coming days? Do you think we're just going to see more threats from the president? Or do you think a solution may be in the offing?
2: A solution is viable, is feasible. I've been saying since the beginning of the conflict that some form of monetization, meaning charging a toll to pass through the Strait of Hormuz, was the most likely outcome. European member states, the UK, oil companies, everybody's expecting this. So the kind of key variable is whether the White House can accept these terms. Because remember, the Strait of Hormuz was not monetized. Nobody was charging a toll before the conflict started in February. The goals varied between regime change in Iran after the mass protests there, and of course the longstanding goal of preventing Iran from gaining a nuclear weapon. So, you know, reopening something that was open before is not a resounding kind of justification for the conflict. But it does represent the best hope of at least stabilizing and returning trading flows to this major maritime choke point.
0: Yeah, really good getting your analysis and thoughts this evening. Thank you very much, Tina Fordham from Fordham Global Foresight. Now, back here, voters in Clacton are being asked to pick an MP for the sixth time in 12 years next week after Nigel Farage resigned in early July in the midst of a parliamentary investigation into his financial affairs. Despite Reform being the only major party to put a candidate forward, there's a record 34 names on the ballot. Our political correspondent, Ali Fortescue, takes a look at what's to come.
3: In this corner of Essex, the media circus is rolling back into town.
4: I've done my interview already. I do apologise.
3: Is this the stage for just another political stunt?
5: So you would rather a bin representing you in Parliament than Nigel Farage?
6: Yeah.
3: Or is there something bigger happening here? After one man tried to grip the political moment...
7: I've decided that the people of Clacton should be the judges of my actions. This will be a people versus the establishment by-election.
3: Triggering a by-election in a place he knows he has his backers.
8: Vote for Farage?
9: Yeah, I would, yeah.
10: I'll give you a guess.
8: Nigel Farage?
10: There you go.
8: Do you mind me asking who you're going to vote for?
10: No, Reform.
8: So do you feel even more emboldened to vote for Nigel Farage this time than last time?
10: Yeah, definitely.
3: It is a very unusual by-election. A record 34 candidates are standing. That's even after the Tories, Labour, Greens, Lib Dems, Restore all boycotted the race. They want to wait till after that parliamentary probe into the £5 million gift Nigel Farage received, who for his part says he's done nothing wrong. But there is one name, in particular beyond Nigel Farage, that does come up again and again here.
8: Who are you voting for?
9: Binface.
8: Binface?
11: Binface. Absolutely. 100%.
8: Is that because you want Count Binface to be your elected representative in Parliament?
11: I have looked at his manifesto and there is a lot of rubbish in there, don't get me wrong.
8: Is it basically a vote against Farage?
11: It's a vote against Farage.
3: For those that don't know, this is who they're talking about, a comedian dressed as a bin who has stood and lost time and again in other by-elections.
6: I haven't called this election, somebody else has. Now here's a little factoid for you. This is my 8th election on planet Earth.
5: So no prizes for guessing who you're going to vote for?
12: Yeah, Camping Face.
5: Why?
12: Because he's the only alternative to Nigel Farage, and I'd like to see Nigel Farage lose his seat.
13: The widespread expectation is that Nigel Farage will win here, but people aren't just voting for what they want, they are voting for what they don't want. We have seen so much tactical voting recently in Gorton and Denton, in Makerfield. It is particularly striking here that there is at least a level of organisation round Count Binface. People are willing to vote for a novelty candidate to try to stop Nigel Farage.
5: Is there a world where Nigel Farage doesn't win this?
14: Well, there's certainly a world in which he doesn't win this. Let's not forget, in 2024, he did not secure a majority of the votes in Clacton. For another candidate, such as perhaps a Count Binface, to overturn Nigel Farage, they would have to unite all of that vote, turn it all out, and hope that Nigel Farage doesn't put on any extra votes himself. So I think all of that is quite unlikely, particularly given there is no real sort of formal campaign machinery around Count Binface. But, you know, stranger things have happened, I guess.
3: Giles Watling was the MP here for nearly a decade, unseated by Nigel Farage.
13: If you think there are three things that matter to people here, what are they?
15: Health, communications and the roads.
13: So it's kind of local issues, really?
15: Yes.
13: Oh, it's interesting you don't put immigration in there.
15: Immigration is... We don't have an immigration problem here in Clacton. It is for the rest of the country. People are concerned about that, of course, and it is an issue. But we don't see boats arriving here.
3: You don't have to look far to see we are in Reform UK territory here. Predominantly white, older, Brexit voting Clacton was the first UKIP seat. Turnout could well be low, but a Reform source tells me they're hoping for 80% of the vote share.
5: Would you vote for Farage, Nigel Farage?
10: Yes, absolutely.
9: Yes.
5: Did you vote for him last time?
10: No.
9: I don't think so.
5: But this time you would?
10: Yeah. Yeah, this time I would do, yeah.
5: How come?
10: Well, he's the only person that I find truthful, says it how it is.
9: Farage.
5: Why?
9: I like him, and I think he's very upfront. You know, there's no mucking around with him. I find he's going to do everything that he says he's going to do. And hopefully he'll stand by with the migrants, getting rid of them.
5: So that's a big part of it for you, immigration.
16: I actually will be voting for Count Binface. I don't think I've actually seen many changes in the 2 years that Nigel Farage has been in power. And there's a lot of things I do feel very strongly about. And though I do think that Count Binface, some of his manifesto is a bit of a jibe and a bit of a joke, I think, you know, someone new, I think it'd be something fresh as well.
5: What's your favourite policy of his?
16: I can't lie. The 99p ice cream, I think that's brilliant.
5: Are you going to be voting in this by-election?
17: At the moment, I'd say no.
5: Why not?
17: I'm very disappointed Nigel stood down.
5: Why?
17: Because I don't think he should have. You know, they're all getting at him and all that. It's like the new Prime Minister. You've got to give them a chance.
5: All the stuff, you know, with the donations, because that's part of the reason he stepped down. What do you make of all that?
17: They all like it. They all do the same thing.
3: 2 miles down the road in this constituency is the village of Jaywick. By government metrics, the most deprived neighbourhood in England.
18: Jaywick's not a lot of bed press, but it's a good place to be.
19: The beach is beautiful.
20: It's beautiful, isn't it? People love it.
18: And people, you know, some people do struggle really bad down here, don't they? And I think with Jaywick, we don't get nothing really sorted.
21: It doesn't matter who's in power. So I'll look after myself.
18: Whoever gets in... They need to sort it out. We don't want talk, we want action.
22: I've been here 8 years.
5: What are the things that matter to people living here?
22: Yeah. But the nicest say good morning, good afternoon. I walk my dog every day. Him.
5: You're going to have to vote again. What do you think of that?
22: If he has nothing to hide, why didn't he answer the questions? That's why I reckon he quit.
5: To be clear, we've got four votes for Nigel Farage here. One, two, three, four.
18: Yeah. Well, we'll see how it happens. Right
3: here, we're on the ballgame. People in this seat are being asked to pick their MP for the 6th time in 12 years.
13: Do you think people mind the fact that they're having to go out and vote again?
15: There's two schools of thought in this. Some people think it's ridiculous and they're cross about it because it is just nonsense. And there's the other school of thought, which is, oh, look at us, we're the centre of the universe again. That's one thing I will thank Nigel Farage for, is we are still the centre of the universe as far as the media are concerned right now.
13: Nigel Farage is found to have broken Parliament's rules. He may yet face another by-election. But Reform insiders think this gamble will pay off. We'll soon know.
0: Who am I voting for? Nigel Farage, of course.
13: If he's overplayed his hand.
0: He's the best, simply the best.
13: Ali Fortescue, Sky News, Clacton-on-Sea.
1: So, the Clacton by-election coming soon, and you can see a list of candidates running, playing out on your screen now. There are 34 running in total. Stay with us on Sky News Sport for you in a moment. Having already lost their manager and two of their most influential players this summer, are Newcastle set to lose another key player ahead of the new...

0: Hello again, you're watching Sky News. Time for the sport. Here's David.
1: Right, here we are. First day back, I suppose, it kind of feels like, doesn't it? How is the feeling? Because everything feels quite new around here.
2: Of course, first day of pre-season, with the full squad outside on the pitch today. And the first team meeting, talking about our season ambition and who we want to be. It's been a great day, and of course, I'm very excited, yeah.
1: How does it feel? It feels odd coming here. I haven't been shouted at by Katie McCabe or given a big hug by Beth Mead. There is a different feeling here today.
2: Yeah, you'll get them at some point, just not around Arsenal. Yeah, of course, they are legends of the club on what they've done for Arsenal, and for me it was a pleasure working with them as well. In both of them there's so much football intelligence, and learned from them, and I think Katie with her leadership, her vocality on the pitch, same with Beth, very energetic, vocal on the pitch. Of course we'll miss that. But yeah, it's a new season and we have a lot of great players coming in, and there will be new dynamics, and we have a lot of leadership in the squad as it stands. And then it's always interesting in the group dynamics, how are these different roles going to be filled with the squad that we have right now. But it looks really, really good.
1: The decision to sort of transform the squad, to move on from certain players, to kind of maybe get a bit younger, was taken some months ago. Was there any kind of nerves about sort of the process whilst you were going through it, especially at the end of the season when your team was playing well?
2: Yeah. Nerves, I don't know what word I would use, but you're always, because it's decisions for the player, for the team, for the club, and you want to make sure that for all parties involved the decisions are right. So of course there's been a lot of thinking going into these decisions. If I would say it's made me nervous, I don't think so. But yeah, I'm just really happy with Beth and Katie, the way they've ended their Arsenal time, because I think they've been playing on a really high level and have been really important for us. Likewise for Laia Codina, Vic Belove.
0: David, thank you. Let's see how the weather is shaping up.
3: You're looking happy.
4: Well, the forecast looks good.
3: So you've sorted the travel insurance then?
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0: Well, this week will bring some much-needed rain, but probably not much to the drought-stricken south. Many southern parts look fine this evening, but expect showery outbreaks in the north and around the Irish Sea, some heavy with a risk of hail and thunder. Northern and western parts will see outbreaks of rain developing widely for a time tonight, locally heavy, prolonged and possibly thundery. The rain will become mostly confined to Scotland later, although Ireland, Wales and western England will keep a few showers. Elsewhere, it'll be mainly dry. Most places look warm, especially in the south. Scotland will be wet tomorrow morning, but prolonged rain there will clear into the north. Elsewhere, there'll be sunny spells and showers, some thundery. They'll be concentrated in the west, with eastern England staying mainly dry. It won't be quite as hot in the south. Showers will become more widespread during the afternoon, but East Anglia and southeast England look mainly dry, while the west of Ireland will tend to dry up. Those are your temperatures for noon on Wednesday. Wednesday will be similar, but a little cooler.
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0: Do stay with us on Sky News. Coming up next hour, pressure grows on FIFA's Gianni Infantino, with the FA set to withdraw support for his re-election.

0: You're watching Sky News. It's 8 o'clock. Our top stories. World Cup scandal. The pressure grows on Infantino as UEFA considers legal action against FIFA. Donald Trump says talks are ongoing with Iran, warning this is the last chance for Tehran to make a deal and avoid escalation. Farmers fears as the Met Office confirms that last month was the driest July on record for England and Wales. How reform would call in the Navy to stop the boats. Farage says it would only take 2 weeks. Jail for the man who kept his dead mother in the freezer for 3 years while claiming her benefits. And in sport, another injury blow for Emma Raducanu as she's forced to withdraw from the US Open. Hello, a very good evening. The pressure is growing tonight on the embattled president of world football, Gianni Infantino. Sky News understands that the English FA is to write to FIFA withdrawing its support for Infantino's re-election as president next year. It will follow the lead of the Welsh FA, which became the world's first football association to act. It's all part of an attempt to force the 56-year-old out following his disastrous attempt to sell off stakes in the World Cup. And UEFA, the governing body of European football, has today warned FIFA it is considering legal action over Infantino's failed plan. Here's our sports correspondent, Rob Harris.
1: Gianni Infantino clings on to power for now, but UEFA has instigated the next move in its attempts to bring down the FIFA president. Letters of support for his re-election are rapidly being withdrawn from across Europe. It was during the World Cup that FIFA was claiming that Infantino had 200 of the 211 World Football Associations already backing his bid for a new four-year term as president next year. But in Europe, those letters are being withdrawn. We heard from Wales of a failure of leadership and not putting the best interests of football first. England also formally renounced its support. Serbia announced the attempts to sell off stakes in the World Cup seriously damaged the reputation and credibility of both FIFA and its president. Sweden confirmed UEFA is actively looking to come up with an alternative candidate. The deadline for candidates is in November, with the election due in March. We've heard nothing from Infantino about this increasing loss of confidence in his leadership, particularly from Europe and North America. The last statement from him was in the early hours of Saturday morning, announcing he was abandoning this attempt to launch a World Cup subsidiary with private investment after accepting it had proved too divisive. The accusation has been that he was offering this development cash to be boosted around the world as some sort of maybe incentive to gain support across the world of football, to keep it, to secure his presidency. And intriguingly, just before the start of the World Cup in Mexico, when I asked Infantino about criticism of the high ticket prices, he brought up, in a way, the voting system.
2: Democracy is not just an empty word. And if we accept democracy, we have to accept the one-member, one-vote situation, and that if we were putting on a vote certain things, well, they would go in a certain direction. This is what makes FIFA different from anyone else.
1: So I never mentioned in the question anything about using money from the World Cup to secure votes, but it was certainly on Infantino's mind. But his presidency is now rapidly imploding. Now, Infantino and many of his staff are facing the threat of legal action from UEFA over this attempt to launch FIFA Forward Enterprise. Officials, including Arsene Wenger, who has a senior development role, have been told that their correspondence could all be requested as part of legal action as UEFA ups the ante and tries to increase the pressure on Infantino to bring him down. This is all a concerted effort to end Infantino's presidency. But for now, he remains in power. But for how long?
0: Donald Trump says negotiations with Iran are taking place today after calling off what he claimed would be the biggest military action since World War II over the weekend. But not for the first time, Tehran denied those talks were happening. Speaking in the Oval Office in the past hour, the US president warned this is the last chance for Iran to make a deal or risk escalation.
3: The talks are going along. We're going to hit them very hard yesterday. Very, very hard. Harder than any attack I think I can say, General, from a point of knowledge, any attack since World War II, that's pretty big. This is a last chance. This is not something that, if it doesn't happen, this is a last chance for them to sign a good document.
0: Our U.S. correspondent James Matthews is in Washington.
4: And I think it's interesting to listen to the president talking and contradicting what he has said publicly, certainly written on Truth Social. In the past couple of hours, he spoke about, reflected a frustration on his part at what he called the Iranian leadership being unbelievably duplicitous. And then you have him there saying that, listen, talks are ongoing. We're talking about opening the Strait of Hormuz tomorrow, you know, accentuating the positive in all of this when actually it appears as negative as it ever has. The Iranians, certainly they're saying that no negotiations are taking place. We had Trump yesterday on board Air Force One contradicting that, saying that talks were taking place. So you have a president saying it's happening, talks are ongoing. The Iranians are saying no such thing. He's on Truth Social talking about the Iranians being duplicitous, being frustrated essentially at his dealings with them. And now you have him saying, yep, we're talking and the Strait of Hormuz could be open as soon as tomorrow. I think it's fascinating on a number of levels, I suppose, more for the fact that he, again, is carrying the air of a PR man more than a president, prosecuting a war with responsibility and with due authority. I think his credibility is undermined by this oscillation in the message that talks are proceeding, there is progress, and then himself admitting that things are rather stuck in neutral. That's what we've seen over the past 24 hours. That's what we have seen, frankly, over the past 5 months. That executive order that he was signing there in the Oval Office, that was all to do with taking care of the spouses of military service personnel. I do wonder, I think that's probably a nod to the military shoring up their support and confidence, because that has been knocked in recent days. But I suppose someone might look at that and think, is he laying the ground for military escalation? All this talk about ground troops, service personnel sent to foreign fields, that has to be a possibility at this stage, should he choose to escalate. I wonder if this particular executive order feeds in to that notion that service personnel and their spouses will be lent on in the coming weeks. That would certainly be the case if you, again, believe what he has to say, because today, in the last few minutes, he's saying this is Iran's last chance. The question is, what comes after the last chance, should they choose not to take it? Does he escalate or does he pull out? These would appear to be the two options on the table for Donald Trump, neither of which are attractive to him, neither of which would inspire confidence in him as a commander-in-chief who is prosecuting a war successfully. He has been unsuccessful thus far, and I think everything we've heard over the past 24 hours isn't going to contradict that or isn't going to shore up the confidence of his public, his military and his allies, who may yet be lent on to dig him out of this.
0: James Matthews for us in Washington. Back here, England and Wales both experienced their driest July on record last month. That's according to provisional Met Office data released this afternoon. It came as yet more heat alerts were issued, and the Farmers Union, the NFU, says the hot, dry weather could lead to a shortage of some foods. Livestock farmers have already had to dip into winter feed stores, while oats and wheat have been harvested early because of the high temperatures and low yields.
5: Harvest is finished and it's only just the beginning of August. Now that's unthinkable compared to only a decade ago, and it will be one of the earliest harvests on record. But what happens in terms of shortages will really depend on what happens in the rest of the world. Now we know that yields across Europe are being reduced because of this heat wave. The next big harvest for our cereals is actually the grain maize right the way across Europe and over in North America. The yields of that will dictate what happens to commodity values and livestock feeds and things like that. And it's too early to say what that's going to mean.
0: Well, let's see which areas are worst affected. The East Midlands, East of England and South East and London region are now under amber health heat alerts until 9 a.m. on Wednesday, while the North West, Yorkshire and the Humber, West Midlands and South West region are under a yellow alert for the same period. Meanwhile, the new Health Secretary, Yvette Cooper, has warned that the NHS will have to respond to summer pressures in a similar way to how it's dealt with winter pressures. Our correspondent, Anjan Pierbakos, has the latest.
6: I think there's a real acknowledgement that these amber and yellow warning signs are an indication of how dangerous and how, in some cases, fatal the issue can be for some people. And the idea is that those warnings are to alert people to take precaution where possible so that pressures on hospitals are not intensified during these really warm and high temperatures. One of the things that we have seen is some hospitals are having to declare critical incidents and are in a situation where they're having to stop treatment for some people because the machines that they use, in particular for cancer patients, are not able to cope in these high temperatures and in this warm weather. The same with things like MRI machines. They're not able to cope in these extreme conditions and these temperatures. So lots and lots of disruption is taking place in these hospitals across the country. The Met Office have also issued a statement. They've said, the Met Office's science manager, Dr. Amy Doherty, has said that July 2026 has been a truly remarkable month in the UK's climate record. Both England and Wales have provisionally recorded their driest July on record. Wales also its joint warmest. Southern England has seen its driest month ever recorded, and England and Wales have each experienced their sunniest month ever observed. The combination of record-breaking dryness and exceptional warmth and unprecedented sunshine has delivered one of the most notable summer months in our historical records. So this is clearly having an impact on our health system. And earlier today, Yvette Cooper, the Secretary of State for Health and Social Care, commented on this issue.
7: Well, we have a major capital investment programme underway now across the NHS. And of course, we're now having to look at making sure the new neighbourhood health centres, new hospital building programmes is all building in the ability to respond to high heat temperatures because of what we've seen happening. And look, this is also about prevention and in the community, making sure that there is support in the community for people and making sure that all of us know to look out for elderly relatives, for those who are vulnerable, in the same way that we would if it was winter conditions and severe winter conditions. We have to look out for people during these hot summer conditions as well.
6: And there we heard from Yvette Cooper and the plans about how we're going to address these warm weathers and warm temperatures going forward. In the meantime, though, hospitals in the country are really experiencing some challenges during this incredibly hot weather.
0: Footage has emerged of the moment a drone crashed into a busy beach resort in southern Russia today. Russian officials said 7 people, including 3 children, were killed and 40 others injured. What it said was a Ukrainian drone attack in Arkhipo-Osipovka on the Black Sea coast of southwest Russia. Kyiv has not commented yet on the strike, but like Russia, says it does not deliberately target civilians. A warning that the following video shows the moment up to the strike and the aftermath. The footage shows the drone falling to the ground, followed by a loud explosion. Local authorities said a specialist medical disaster team was dispatched to the scene. a man who kept his mother's body in a freezer for nearly 3 years while continuing to claim more than £78,000 of her benefits, has been jailed. Christopher Phillips was sentenced to 2 years and 4 months in prison for fraud and for preventing the lawful and decent burial of his mother, Sylvia.
8: Rather than notify the authorities and make arrangements for her lawful burial, you purchased a chest freezer on the 10th of March and concealed her body within it. You continued to collect her prescriptions and misled medical professionals about her whereabouts, lying when inquiries were made about your mother, repeatedly telling medical staff that she did not wish to attend appointments or to undergo tests. Your mother's pension and benefits continued to be paid into her bank accounts, which you were able to access.
0: Reform UK says it would deploy the Royal Navy in the Channel and send migrants back to France or Belgium, with Nigel Farage claiming he'd stop the boats in a fortnight. Similar ideas were floated under the Tories, but never made it past the proposal stage due to concerns around legality. And this evening, France's Interior Ministry has said the plans would be a violation of French sovereignty, maritime law and international law. Despite that, Reform UK's Home Affairs spokesperson, Zia Youssef, claimed his party would launch the largest military operation in the English Channel since World War II. Here's our political correspondent, Alex Rogers.
9: If the Élysée Palace refuses, make no mistake, His Majesty's Royal Marines will disembark them safely on the very shore they left that morning.
10: I've just come straight from the room where Reform announced plans for the Royal Navy to intercept small boats in the Channel and return migrants straight back to France. Nigel Farage insists his plan, named Operation Fortress, is legal and would amount to a rescue operation rather than endangering lives at sea, one of the key criticisms of the policy so far.
11: Operation Fortress will be a combined military operation. It will save lives. It will help the French in fulfilling their job of stopping the boats, and it will save a huge amount of money. We are entirely confident that that falls within other conventions of international law. What is the Royal Navy for? If the Royal Navy is not there to protect this country from invasion, then frankly, I can't see what its purpose is.
10: But what's striking about the announcement is the number of unanswered questions that still loom. Reform may be confident that they can send boats back to France, but that would require the agreement of the French government, which has already hit back, saying these plans would amount to a violation of their sovereignty. There's also the question of why Reform is announcing this policy now, when the number of small boat crossings is actually down on last year. It also comes just hours after Rupert Lowe, a former colleague and rival, suggested a pact with Nigel Farage, something he didn't entirely discount, perhaps acknowledging that Restore Britain has the ability to eat into his voter base, if it hasn't already.
11: If you look at my history, you know, in politics over the last few years, I am prepared to do things and make sacrifices if I believe it's in the national interest. I certainly did that in 2019, and I would do whatever I could for us to have a sane centre-right alliance that beat Labour at the next general election.
10: With Labour enjoying a burn and bounce in the polls...
11: If the Royal Navy is not there to protect this country from invasion, then frankly, I can't see what its purpose is.
10: But what's striking about the announcement is the number of unanswered questions that still loom. Reform may be confident that they can send boats back to France, but that would require the agreement of the French government, which has already hit back, saying these plans would amount to a violation of their sovereignty. There's also the question of why Reform is announcing this policy now, when the number of small boat crossings is actually down on last year. It also comes just hours after Rupert Lowe, a former colleague and rival, suggested a pact with Nigel Farage, something he didn't entirely discount, perhaps acknowledging that Restore Britain has the ability to eat into his voter base, if it hasn't already.
11: If you look at my history, you know, in politics over the last few years, I am prepared to do things and make sacrifices if I believe it's in the national interest. I certainly did that in 2019, and I would do whatever I could for us to have a sane

0: And she's also pulled out of her planned West End debut, a revival of Stephen Sondheim's Sunday in the Park with George, where she had been due to star alongside her wicked co-star Jonathan Bailey. Her team says the reason is simple: endless public scrutiny. As dramatic as that sounds, it isn't the first time a superstar has decided that they need a break. Justin Bieber stepped away from touring, Ed Sheeran took a year-long hiatus from the spotlight, Adele announced an extended break from music altogether. What's interesting about Ariana is the context. Her relationship with Britain has been a complicated one. The Manchester Arena bombing in 2017 was one of the darkest moments of her life and career, but it also cemented a deep bond with British fans after she returned to headline the One Love Manchester benefit concert. So there was genuine excitement about this next chapter. Britain wasn't just getting Ariana the pop star filling arenas, it was getting Ariana the actress making her West End debut. Instead, she's walking away. And really, that's the bigger story. Because this says something about how fame has changed. The tabloid scrutiny of old has been replaced by a 24-hour social media jury, and it's a crowd that never stops talking, with debate about Ariana's appearance often drowning out discussion about her music. It's perhaps no surprise that she's had enough, which is the paradox of modern fame. We've never spoken more about kindness, well-being and mental health, yet we've never had more ways to judge, dissect and pick people apart.
1: Katie Spencer reporting. Stay with us on Sky News in a moment. Jail for a woman who stole hundreds of thousands from a pensioner before Sky News tracked her down in Tenerife.
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0: You're with Sky News. A convicted fraudster who stole nearly £300,000 from a vulnerable pensioner before fleeing the country has had 2 months added to her six-year prison sentence. Pamela Gwinnett was arrested in Tenerife last month after Sky News tracked her down. She was sentenced at Preston Crown Court this morning. Sky's Phoebe Southworth was there.
1: Do you regret taking the money, Pamela?
2: Under arrest period to appear. You do not have to say anything, but it may harm your defence. Do not mention my questions when you later arrive in court.
1: This is the moment fugitive fraudster Pamela Gwinnett, who raided £300,000 from a pensioner's life savings, then went on the run. Pamela, would you like to say sorry to Joan Green's family? Was finally arrested. Gwinnett defrauded Joan Green while pretending to be her carer during the pandemic.
3: She's not sorry. She never will be. She's shown no remorse. It's just been a horrendous time, and we're just glad now it's finally over.
4: It's had a massive impact on us. The amount of hours that we've spent trying to get her brought to justice, the phone calls, the emails, the gathering of information, the stress it's caused on us, it's been unbearable. But today, to finally see her in that dock and get sent down, is a big weight lifted off our shoulders. It's like the nightmare's over now.
1: She spent the money on luxuries like Botox treatments and expensive meals. Well, last year, a judge gave her a 6-year prison sentence. That's now been increased by 2 months because she ran away for more than a year. Before Gwinnett's extradition, Sky News confronted her at the luxury apartment where she'd been hiding in Tenerife.
5: You're supposed to be serving a prison sentence. You got 6 years last year and you're here in Tenerife. Why aren't you back in the UK?
6: Because I've got an appeal going on.
1: This is where Gwinnett

0: had been hiding in Tenerife. She was notorious among her neighbours, who put up posters with her face on them to say she was a wanted woman.
1: It must be horrible to think that somebody's living it large on a sunny island when your family's still grieving.
2: What is your message to her? Is it
1: go,
2: to leave?
1: Go home and face justice.
0: Sky News joined police officers who arrested Gwynnett at Manchester Airport after she'd been extradited.
3: We're so grateful towards Bolton Police, the team, yourself and Sky News for raising this case and highlighting the abuse that goes on, and these people need to be stopped. We can now move on knowing that justice has been served for Menan.
0: Phoebe Southworth, Sky News.
4: OK, let's take a look at the weather.
5: I hope we haven't forgotten anything.
6: Travel insurance, I tick that box.
5: Yeah, but remember what you forgot last year.
7: All Clear Travel Insurance sponsors Sky News weather.
4: So this week we'll bring some much-needed rain, but probably not much to the drought-stricken south. Many southern parts look fine this evening, but expect showery outbreaks in the north and around the Irish Sea, some heavy with a risk of hail and thunder. Northern and western parts will see outbreaks of rain developing widely for a time tonight. Locally heavy, prolonged and possibly thundery. The rain will become mostly confined to Scotland later, although Ireland, Wales and western England will keep a few showers. Elsewhere, it'll be mainly dry. Most places look warm, especially in the south. Scotland will be wet tomorrow morning, but prolonged rain there will clear into the north. Elsewhere, there'll be sunny spells and showers, some thundery. They'll be concentrated in the west and east.
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4: Coming up here on Sky News, we'll hear from former FA chairman David Bernstein as the Football Association prepares to withdraw support for FIFA president.

0: Let's get more now on the growing pressure on FIFA president Gianni Infantino, with the FA set to withdraw support for his re-election. We're joined now by former FA chairman David Bernstein. Great to have you on the programme again. A lot has happened since we last spoke a few days ago. I mean, how long do you think Infantino can cling on for?
1: Well, it's a very fast-moving, isn't it? Look, Infantino, like many of these guys, is very good at clinging on and holding on and getting support from here and there. But I think it's important that the football family can bring this to a head sooner rather than later. I think it can be very damaging if this drags on. And I'm wondering how best it can be done. And I think, you know, that UEFA, having drawn a red line about playing in the World Cup unless that deal was withdrawn, which it has been, now need to basically say that they will not play the World Cup unless Infantino goes. Because, yeah, frankly, the one is very attached to the other. The deal is joined to the hip to Infantino.
0: Yeah, and, you know, it's not in his nature to go voluntarily, is it? Yeah. So do you think the case now is that, you know, that there needs to be a sort of a figure that everyone can rally around? I know the Swedish FA have said they're looking for an alternative. Europe is united. Do they need to unite around a specific person?
1: I don't know. I think the danger with that is that you're going to probably condense the field of potential candidates for this position and probably end up with somebody else from within this same football family that's produced Blatter and Infantino. Because I think I would like to see a really independent president of FIFA coming out of this. In other words, somebody who understands football but is not from this football family in the way that those two are. And someone of real international stature and independence and probity, you know, who could deal with the big issues and are not seduced by the Trumps and Putins of this world.
0: Yeah, how much do you think that has been part of his downfall, that relationship, particularly with the president?
1: A great deal. I think he's been too close, much too close to the power, which is very easy to happen easily. You know, the power of the presidency of the United States is huge, and it must be very easy to make you feel really good to be on side with the president and so on. But it's a very dangerous path, and we saw with that ridiculous peace award. Which was sycophantic in the extreme, and with the appeal by the president to Infantino about the American player who had been suspended. All those things showed Infantino to be much too close to the American political regime. It never boded well.
0: Yeah, we sort of touched on this last week. Do you think the power essentially went to his head? Because you wonder, don't you, what must have been going through his mind when he came up with this proposal, this disastrous plan, and didn't even share it with his closest of advisers?
1: Absolutely, Jonathan. I mean, when you just sort of sit back and think he was in such a strong position after the World Cup only 2 weeks ago or so, and then he comes up with a deal that is so, even on reflection, looks even worse. The more you think about it, you know, it was a sweetheart deal. It was done in secret. It was, I believe, at an undervalue as well. It was giving valuation away and on a timetable that was very tight and geared to try and avoid the opposition. I mean, it was a real sort of insider type of deal that he was crazy to have got involved in, and of course had to back off pretty quickly when he had the reaction against him.
0: How do you think the FA have handled all of this? Not long ago, of course, they were endorsing him as president, weren't they, despite sort of various ups and downs and potholes and controversies?
1: Well, they were. I mean, he appeared to be a shoo-in, and I can sort of understand that. I think on the whole, they've handled it pretty well. I always feel they're sometimes a little bit nervous to come out in front. They follow rather than lead. It'd be nice to see a little bit more leadership, I think. But basically, they have to work with UEFA. On our own, we're not that powerful. With UEFA, we're extremely powerful. And I think they've done that pretty well. So now they've withdrawn their support for Infantino. But that's not enough. I think they've got to drive this through to a conclusion.
0: And what about FIFA as a whole? you know, looking further into the future beyond Infantino, do you think it is time for reform? And if so, how?
1: Well, that's a big question, and I've got a big answer, which I'll have to condense. But my view is, yes, it needs radical reform. And I think that could take the form of listing FIFA as a public company on a stock exchange and enabling fans from all over the world to subscribe for shares. So you could have 500,000, 1 million, I don't know, a huge number of football fans who actually were invested as shareholders in FIFA as you would in Apple or Microsoft, one of those companies. Three advantages. One, it's highly democratic and would bring fans closer to FIFA rather than further away. Secondly, I think you would get full value. And I think full value of FIFA is probably double, or at least double, that Infantino's deal would have got for the people buying that investment. And thirdly, you would introduce proper governance into FIFA, because a public company listed on, say, the American Stock Exchange has to comply with SEC regulations, and you'd have proper reporting, independent directors, accounts and figures sent out to shareholders regularly. And you could do this cleverly done with all sorts of protections for football and protecting the things we want to protect. But I think you could raise billion dollars that way. That's a bit of a way out suggestion, and I'm the only person so far who's come out with it. But I think it may make a lot of sense and would democratize FIFA in an incredible way. But to do that, you need a leader who understood football, understood business, and was able to deliver radical change.
0: Yeah, what a fascinating idea. You heard it here first. Selling stakes in FIFA, not to huge investors, but rather to the fans themselves. What an interesting proposal. David Bernstein, it's been great having you on. We will speak again, I'm sure, in coming days. Thank you.
1: Actually, good to speak, Jonathan. All the best.
0: Now, Palestinians in the occupied West Bank are living under increasing Israeli restrictions after a flare-up of violence sparked by Israeli settlers. The tighter checkpoint controls aren't just an inconvenience, they have deadly consequences. Our international correspondent, John Sparks, has more detail.
2: In the West Bank, the state of Israel is tightening its grip in the places where Palestinians live their lives. Roads are shut. Barriers erected. Five military battalions redeployed after a surge of violence sparked by Israeli settlers. Yet the Palestinians are suffering the consequences. The ambulance in this small Palestinian village is driven by Bashar al-Kayuti. Last Monday, he picked up a woman who was 6 months pregnant. She was bleeding and in terrible pain. She needed urgent medical attention. But their route to the hospital was blocked by Israeli checkpoints, like this one near

0: But if they tried another route, they risked attacks and further delays.
1: We've been trying every route to reach the hospitals. At some gates, shots were fired at us. At other gates, settlers tried to damage our vehicles. They've even stopped us from transporting patients.
0: They had to wait for 10 minutes before the ambulance was permitted to advance. And we see the soldiers approach the vehicle, one with his rifle drawn. They open the door, see the pregnant woman and her nurse, and demand IDs.
2: We are.
0: Then they tell the driver to shut off the engine.
3: When the soldiers ordered Mr. Al-Kayouti to switch off the engine, he had to stop the oxygen and he had to turn off the monitors in the ambulance. And the crew were already running out of fluids, but they couldn't move. They were stuck here on the edge of the city. And soon they had to make an impossible decision. Did they try to save the life of the mother or did they try to save the life of the child?
0: That decision was made at the checkpoint. The nurse telling Al-Kayouti she must deliver the baby to save the mother's life. Another 10 minutes pass before the soldiers let them through.
1: I tried to do everything I could to save the baby's life. I shouted at the soldiers and they threatened to shoot me. Even the nurse who was with me had a weapon pointed to her head while she was trying to treat one of the patients.
0: They pass an extraordinary queue, thousands of people trapped inside Nablus before they reach the main hospital. Doctors confirm their arrival shortly before 8 a.m. The life of the pregnant woman was saved. The baby was placed in a box.
3: In response to our findings, the Israeli military denied the incident took place. Spokesperson told us the claim that IDF soldiers delayed an ambulance at the Al-Warda checkpoint is false, adding no such report regarding such an incident was received from the Palestinian side. But this is clearly contradicted by the video evidence from the ambulance crew. And the director of the Rafidia Hospital and the doctor who treated the woman in question told us delays like these dramatically increase the chances of complications and death.
0: The draconian restrictions on movement were introduced after the deaths of two Israelis last week. They lost their lives in a confrontation in a Palestinian village called Tel when a group of armed settlers entered the community. Four local people were also killed. Attacks by settlers are rising in frequency, while Palestinians are feeling increasingly afraid. In the village of Kusra, the brand new mosque has been torched and dubbed in graffiti. And we found the mayor inside trying to put the pieces back together.
4: It makes you feel despair and frustration, a feeling of racism from the other side. This is a mosque, and the mosque belongs to God. You are free to pray as you wish, whether you are Christian, Jewish, or Muslim. But here, they won't allow people the freedom to worship.
0: Here we see the brothers who paid for the mosque, a building they named for their mother. But they told us they haven't got the money to repair it. The Israeli government says it's increasing security in the West Bank to combat terrorism. But it's also enabling the settlers as they invade and occupy more land. And the Palestinians seem powerless to stop it. John Sparks, Sky News, in the West Bank.
5: Back here, and voters in Clacton are being asked to pick an MP for the sixth time in 12 years next week after Nigel Farage resigned in early July in the midst of a parliamentary investigation into his financial affairs. Despite Reform being the only major party to put a candidate forward, there's a record 34 names on the ballot. Our political correspondent, Ali Fortescue, takes a look at what's to come.
6: In this corner of Essex, the media circus is rolling back into town. I've done one interview already. I do apologise.
7: Is this the stage for just another political stunt?
8: So you would rather a bin representing you in Parliament than Nigel Farage?
9: Yeah.
7: Or is there something bigger happening here? After one man tried to grip the political moment...
10: I've decided that the people of Clacton should be the judges of my actions. This will be a people versus the establishment by-election.
7: Triggering a by-election in a place he knows he has his backers.
11: Vote for Farage?
12: Yeah, I would, yeah.
13: I'll give you a guess.
11: Nigel Farage?
13: There you go.
11: Do you mind me asking who you're going to vote for?
14: No, Reform.
11: So do you feel even more emboldened to vote for Nigel Farage this time than last time?
13: Yeah, definitely.
15: It is a very unusual by-election. A record 34 candidates are standing. That's even after the Tories, Labour, Greens, Lib Dems, Restore all boycotted the race. They want to wait till after that parliamentary probe into the £5 million gift Nigel Farage received, who for his part says he's done nothing wrong. But there is one name, in particular beyond Nigel Farage, that does come up again and again here.
11: Who are you voting for?
12: Binface.
11: Binface?
16: Binface. Absolutely. 100%.
11: Is that because you want Count Binface to be your elected representative in Parliament?
16: I have looked at his manifesto and there is a lot of rubbish in there, don't get me wrong.
11: Is it basically a vote against Farage?
16: It's a vote against Farage.
7: For those that don't know, this is who they're talking about. A comedian dressed as a bin who has stood and lost time and again in other by-elections.
17: I haven't called this election. Somebody else has. Now, here's a little factoid for you. This is my 8th election on planet Earth.
11: So no prizes for guessing who you're going to vote for?
18: Yeah, Count Binface.
11: Why?
18: Because he's the only alternative to Nigel Farage, and I'd like to see Nigel Farage lose his seat.
7: The widespread expectation is that Nigel Farage will win here. But people aren't just voting for what they want, they are voting for what they don't want. We have seen so much tactical voting recently in Gorton and Denton, in Makerfield. It is particularly striking here that there is at least a level of organisation round Count Binface. People are willing to vote for a novelty candidate to try to stop Nigel Farage.
11: Is there a world where Nigel Farage doesn't win this?
19: Well, there's certainly a world in which he doesn't win this. Let's not forget, in 2024, he did not secure a majority of the votes in Clacton. For another candidate, such as perhaps a Count Binface, to overturn Nigel Farage, they would have to unite all of that vote, turn it all out, and hope that Nigel Farage doesn't put on any extra votes himself. So I think all of that is quite unlikely, particularly given there is no real sort of formal campaign machinery around Count Binface. But, you know, stranger things have happened, I guess.
7: Giles Watling was the MP here for nearly a decade, unseated by Nigel Farage.
11: If you think there are three things that matter to people here, what are they?
20: Health, communications and the roads.
11: So it's kind of local issues, really?
20: Yes.
11: Oh, it's interesting you don't put immigration in there.
20: Immigration is... We don't have an immigration problem here in Clacton. It is for the rest of the country. People are concerned about that, of course, and it is an issue. But we don't see boats arriving here.
7: You don't have to look far to see we are in Reform UK territory here. Predominantly white, older, Brexit voting Clacton was a first UKIP seat. Turnout could well be low, but a Reform source tells me they're hoping for 80% of the vote share.
11: Would you vote for Farage, Nigel Farage?
13: Yes, absolutely.
12: Yes.
11: Did you vote for him last time?
13: No.
12: I don't think so.
11: But this time you would?
13: Yeah. Yes. Yeah, this time I would do, yeah.
11: How come?
13: Well, he's the only person that I find truthful, says it how it is.
12: Farage.
11: Why?
12: I like him, and I think he's very upfront. You know, there's no mucking around with him. I find he's going to do everything that he says he's going to do. And hopefully he'll stand by with the migrants, getting rid of them.
11: So that's a big part of it for you, immigration?
12: That's a big part of it, yeah.
21: I actually will be voting for Count Binface. I don't think I've actually seen many changes in the 2 years that Nigel Farage has been in power. And there's a lot of things I do feel very strongly about. And though I do think that Count Binface, some of his manifesto is a bit of a jibe and a bit of a joke, I think, you know, someone new, I think it'd be something fresh as well.
11: What's your favourite policy of his?
21: I can't lie. The 99p ice cream, I think that's brilliant.
11: Are you going to be voting in this by-election?
22: At the moment, I'd say no.
11: Why not?
22: I'm very disappointed Nigel stood down.
11: Why?
22: Because I don't think he should have. You know, they're all getting at him and all that. It's like the new Prime Minister. You've got to give them a chance.
7: All the stuff, you know, with the donations, because that's part of the reason he stepped down. What do you make of all that?
22: They all like it. They all do the same thing.
7: 2 miles down the road in this constituency is the village of Jaywick. By government metrics, the most deprived neighbourhood in England.
2: Jaywick's got a lot of bed press, but it's a good place to be.
9: The beach is beautiful.
14: It's beautiful, isn't it? People love it.
23: And people, you know, some people do struggle really bad down here, don't they? And I think with Jaywick, we don't get nothing really sorted.
24: It doesn't matter who's in power, so I look after myself.
23: Whoever gets in, they need to sort it out. We don't want talk, we want action.
9: Yeah, I've been here 8 years.
7: What are the things that matter to people living here?
9: Yeah. But the nicest say good morning, good afternoon. I walk my dog every day. Him.
7: You're going to have to vote again. What do you think of that?
9: If he has nothing to hide, why didn't he answer the questions? That's why I reckon he quit.
7: To be clear, we've got four votes for Nigel Farage here. 1, 2, 3, 4.
23: See what happens. Yeah. Well, we'll see how it happens. Right
7: here, we're on the ball. People in this seat are being asked to pick their MP for the 6th time in 12 years. Do you think people mind the fact that they're having to go out and vote again?
20: There's two schools of thought in this. Some people think it's ridiculous and they're cross about it because it is just nonsense. And there's the other school of thought, which is, oh, look at us, we're the centre of the universe again. That's one thing I will thank Nigel Farage for, is we are still the centre of the universe as far as the media are concerned right now.
7: If Nigel Farage is found to have broken Parliament's rules, he may yet face another by-election. But Reform insiders think this gamble will pay off. We'll soon know.
25: Who am I voting for?
26: Nigel Farage, of course.
7: If he's overplayed his hand.
25: He's the best, simply the best.
7: Ali Fortescue, Sky News, Clacton-on-Sea.
5: So the Clacton by-election takes place soon and you can see a list of candidates on your screen now. There are 34 of them running in total. We've got the sport for you next here on Sky News. Having already lost their manager and two of their most influential players this summer, are Newcastle set to lose another key player ahead of the new Premier League season?

0: Welcome back. Let's get your Monday Sport with David.
1: Right, here we are. First day back, I suppose. It kind of feels like, doesn't it? How is the feeling? Because everything feels quite new around here.
2: Of course, first day of pre-season with the full squad outside on the pitch today. And the first team meeting, talking about our season ambition and who we want to be. It's been a great day, and of course, I'm very excited here.
1: How does it feel? It feels odd coming here. I haven't been shouted at by Katie McCabe or given a big hug by Beth Mead. There is a different feeling here today.
2: Yeah, you'll get them at some point, just not around Arsenal. Yeah, of course, they are legends of the club on what they've done for Arsenal. And for me, it was a pleasure working with them as well. In both of them, there's so much football intelligence and learned from them. And I think Katie, with her leadership, her vocality on the pitch, same with Beth, very energetic, vocal on the pitch. Of course, we'll miss that. But yeah. It's a new season and we have a lot of great players coming in, and there will be new dynamics, and we have a lot of leadership in the squad as it stands. And then it's always interesting in the group dynamics, how are these different roles going to be filled with the squad that we have right now? But it looks really, really good.
1: The decision to sort of transform the squad, to move on from certain players, to kind of maybe get a bit younger, was taken some months ago. Was there any kind of nerves about sort of the process whilst you were going through it, especially at the end of the season when your team was playing well?
2: Yeah. Nerves, I don't know what word I would use, but you're always, because it's decisions for the player, for the team, for the club, and you want to make sure that for all parties involved the decisions are right. So of course there's been a lot of thinking going into these decisions. If I would say it's made me nervous, I don't think so. But yeah, I'm just really happy with Beth and Katie, the way they've ended their Arsenal time, because I think they've been playing on a really high level and have been really important for us. Likewise for Laia Codina, Vic Belova. Manuela was, of course, unfortunately out with an injury. But all these players hopefully feel like...
0: Let's see how the weather is looking for the rest of the week.
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0: This week will bring some much-needed rain, but probably not much to the drought-stricken south. Many southern parts look fine this evening, but expect showery outbreaks in the north and around the Irish Sea. Some heavy, with a risk of hail and thunder. Northern and western parts will see outbreaks of rain developing widely for a time tonight, locally heavy, prolonged and possibly thundery. The rain will become mostly confined to Scotland later, although Ireland, Wales and western England will keep a few showers. Elsewhere, it'll be mainly dry. Most places look warm, especially in the south. Scotland will be wet tomorrow morning, but prolonged rain there will clear into the north. Elsewhere, there'll be sunny spells and showers.
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0: You're watching Sky News at 9 o'clock, the headlines. World Cup scandal, the pressure grows on Infantino as UEFA considers legal action against FIFA. Donald Trump says talks are ongoing with Iran, warning this is the last chance for Tehran to make a deal and avoid escalation. Farmers' fears as the Met Office confirms that last month was the driest July on record for England and Wales. How reform would call in the Navy to stop the boats. Farage says it would only take 2 weeks. Jail for the man who kept his dead mother in the freezer for 3 years while claiming her benefits. And in the sports, another injury blow for Emma Raducanu as she's forced to withdraw from the US Open. Hello, good evening. I'm Jonathan Samuels. The pressure is growing tonight on the embattled president of world football, Gianni Infantino. Sky News understands that the English FA is to write to FIFA withdrawing its support for Infantino's re-election as president next year. It will follow the lead of the Welsh FA, which make a deal and avoid escalation. Farmers' fears as the Met Office confirms that last month was the driest July on record for England and Wales. How reform would call in the Navy to stop the boats. Farage says it would only take 2 weeks. Jail for the man who kept his dead mother in the freezer for 3 years while claiming her benefits. And in the sports, another injury blow for Emma Raducanu as she's forced to withdraw from the US Open. Hello, good evening. I'm Jonathan Samuels. The pressure is growing tonight on the embattled president of world football, Gianni Infantino. Sky News understands that the English FA is to write to FIFA withdrawing its support for Infantino's re-election as president next year. It will follow the lead of the Welsh FA, which became the world's first football association to act. It's all part of an attempt to force the 56-year-old out following his disastrous attempt to sell off stakes in the World Cup. And UEFA, the governing body of European football, has today warned FIFA it's considering legal action over Infantino's failed plan. Here's our sports correspondent Rob Harris.
1: Gianni Infantino clings on to
0: Raducanu as she's forced to withdraw from the US Open. Hello, good evening. I'm Jonathan Samuels. The pressure is growing tonight on the embattled president of world football, Gianni Infantino. Sky News understands that the English FA is to write to FIFA withdrawing its support for Infantino's re-election as president next year. It will follow the lead of the Welsh FA, which became the world's first football association to act. It's all part of an attempt to force the 56-year-old out following his disastrous attempt to sell off stakes in the World Cup. And UEFA, the governing body of European football, has today warned FIFA it's considering legal action over Infantino's failed plan. Here's our sports correspondent Rob Harris.
1: Gianni Infantino clings on to power for now, but UEFA has instigated the next move in its attempts to bring down the FIFA president. Letters of support for his re-election are being withdrawn from across Europe. It was during the World Cup that FIFA was claiming that Infantino had 200 of the 211 World Football Associations already backing his bid for a new four-year term as president next year. But in Europe, those letters are being withdrawn. We heard from Wales of a failure of leadership and not putting the best interests of football first. England also formally renounced its support. Serbia announced the attempts to sell off stakes in the World Cup seriously damaged the reputation and credibility of both FIFA and its president. Sweden confirmed UEFA is actively looking to come up with an alternative candidate. The deadline for candidates is in November, with the election due in March. We've heard nothing from Infantino about this increasing loss of confidence in his leadership, particularly from Europe and North America. The last statement from him was in the early hours of Saturday morning, announcing he was abandoning this attempt to launch a World Cup subsidiary with private investment after accepting it had proved too divisive. The accusation has been that he was offering this development cash to be boosted around the world as some sort of maybe incentive to gain support across the world of football. And intriguingly, just before the start of the World Cup in Mexico, when I asked Infantino about criticism of the high ticket prices, he brought up, in a way, the voting system.
2: I've also heard saying, well, this money just goes to the federations to secure power or stuff like this. Well, tell me, where should the money go otherwise? Democracy is not just an empty word. And if we accept democracy, we have to accept the one member, one vote situation.
1: Well, I never mentioned in the question anything about using money from the World Cup to secure votes, but it was certainly on Infantino's mind. But his presidency is now rapidly imploding. Infantino and many of his staff are facing the threat of legal action from UEFA over this attempt to launch FIFA Forward Enterprise. Officials, including Arsene Wenger, who has a senior development role, have been told that their correspondence could all be requested as part of legal action as UEFA ups the ante and tries to increase the pressure on Infantino to bring him down. This is all a concerted effort to end Infantino's presidency. But for now, he remains in power. But for how long?
0: Donald Trump says negotiations with Iran are taking place today after calling off what he claimed would be the biggest military action since World War II over the weekend. But not for the first time, Tehran denied those talks were happening. Speaking in the Oval Office, the US president warned this is the last chance for Iran to make a deal or risk escalation.
3: The talks are going along. We're going to hit them very hard yesterday, very, very hard, harder than any attack, I think I can say, General, from a point of knowledge, any attack since World War II, that's pretty big. This is the last chance. This is not something that, if it doesn't happen, this is a last chance for them to sign a good document.
0: Let's get the thoughts of our U.S. correspondent, James Matthews, who's in Washington.
4: I think it's interesting to listen to the president talking and contradicting what he has said publicly, certainly written on Truth Social. In the past couple of hours, he spoke about, reflected a frustration on his part at what he called the Iranian leadership being unbelievably duplicitous. And then you have him there saying that, listen, talks are ongoing. We're talking about opening the Strait of Hormuz tomorrow, you know, accentuating the positive in all of this when actually it appears as negative as it ever has. The Iranians, certainly they're saying that no negotiations are taking place. We had Trump yesterday on board Air Force One contradicting that, saying that talks were taking place. So you have a president saying it's happening, talks are ongoing. The Iranians are saying no such thing. He's on Truth Social talking about the Iranians being duplicitous, being frustrated essentially at his dealings with them. And now you have him saying, yep, we're talking and the Strait of Hormuz could be open as soon as tomorrow. I think it's fascinating on a number of levels, I suppose, more for the fact that he, again, is carrying the air of a PR man more than a president, prosecuting a war with responsibility and with due authority. I think his credibility is undermined by this oscillation in the message that talks are proceeding, there is progress, and then himself admitting that things are rather stuck in neutral. That's what we've seen over the past 24 hours. That's what we have seen, frankly, over the past 5 months. That executive order that he was signing there in the Oval Office, that was all to do with taking care of the spouses of military service personnel. I do wonder, I think that's probably a nod to the military shoring up their support and confidence, because that has been knocked in recent days. But I suppose someone might look at that and think, is he laying the ground for military escalation? All this talk about ground troops, service personnel sent to foreign fields, that would be, that has to be a possibility at this stage, should he choose to escalate. I wonder if this particular executive order feeds in to that notion that service personnel and their spouses will be lent on in the coming weeks. That would certainly be the case if you, again, believe what he has to say, because today, in the last few minutes, he's saying this is Iran's last chance. The question is, what comes after the last chance, should they choose not to take it? Does he escalate or does he pull out? These would appear to be the two options on the table for Donald Trump, neither of which are attractive to him, neither of which would inspire confidence in him as a commander-in-chief who is prosecuting a war successfully. He has been unsuccessful thus far, and I think everything we've heard over the past 24 hours isn't going to contradict that or isn't going to shore up the confidence of his public, his military, and his allies, who may yet be lent on to dig him out of this.
0: England and Wales both experienced their driest July on record last month, according to provisional Met Office data released this afternoon. It came as yet more heat alerts were issued, and the Farmers Union, the NFU, says the hot, dry weather could lead to a shortage of some foods. Well, livestock farmers have already had to dip into winter feed stores, while oats and wheat have been harvested early because of the high temperatures and low yields. Our climate reporter, Victoria Seabrook, reports.
5: Britain is baking. Shrinking reservoirs, scorched land and hosepipe bans. Pain for those whose livelihoods depend on this parched earth, those growing the food this island needs.
6: So this is milling wheat.
5: Arable farmer Matt Cully is harvesting wheat 3 weeks early and 50% less than he expected.
6: I'm going to lose around £20,000 just on my milling wheat crop. And that is being mirrored around the area that we work in. We've got very expensive fertiliser bills for next year already. How's that going to get paid for? Those are the real questions that we're asking ourselves. And do we ultimately not even think about planting this autumn for next year? Because we haven't got the money to invest.
5: It means food price rises are likely and shortages down the line not being ruled out.
7: What we've already seen is that there's been a shortage of cucumbers, and that's because of what's happening with the heat wave in other countries. So it really depends exactly which crops and it's going to be. It could be some of our irrigated crops where growers may run out of water. It could be some of our fruit crops, depending on what happens at harvest.
5: These maize crops are about 4 foot tall right now, but they should be at least twice the height, far above my head, and you shouldn't even be able to see me through them. But since the farmer planted them in March, he's had just a third of the rainfall that he would have expected. And these lower leaves should be bright green, but have withered to a crisp. And of course, it's a problem much bigger than just this field. England and Wales have just recorded their driest July on records going back 190 years. New Met Office data suggests England received just 6.5 millimetres of rain on average, Wales 9.3 millimetres, both around 90% less than what we'd expect for July. And it's not just farmers feeling the heat. Much of England under a yellow or amber heat health alert, with temperatures over 30 degrees expected to strain both vulnerable people and the NHS as a whole.
8: We have a major capital investment programme underway now across the NHS. And of course, we're now having to look at making sure the new neighbourhood health centres, new hospital building programmes is all building in the ability to respond to high heat temperatures. This is also about prevention and in the community, making sure that all of us know to look out for elderly relatives, for those who are vulnerable.
5: Britain's hot and dry weather is still taking us by surprise, but it's sadly in line with what climate scientists have forecast. Some changes to our climate now already baked in. Just how dramatic they are is not set in stone. Victoria Seabrook, Sky News.
0: Footage has emerged of the moment a drone crashed into a busy beach resort in southern Russia today. Russian officials said seven people, including three children, were killed and 40 others injured in what it said was a Ukrainian drone attack in Arkhipo-Osipovka on the Black Sea coast of southwest Russia. Kyiv has not commented yet on the strike, but like Russia, says it does not deliberately target civilians. A warning, the following video shows the moment up to the strike and the aftermath. Well, the video shows the drone falling to the ground, followed by a loud explosion. Local authorities said a specialist medical disaster team was dispatched to the scene. A man who kept his mother's body in a freezer for nearly 3 years while continuing to claim more than £78,000 of her benefits has been jailed. Christopher Phillips was sentenced to 2 years and 4 months in prison for fraud and for preventing the lawful and decent burial of his mother, Sylvia.
9: Rather than notify the authorities and make arrangements for her lawful burial, you purchased a chest freezer on the 10th of March and concealed her body within it. You continued to collect her prescriptions and misled medical professionals about her whereabouts, lying when inquiries were made about your mother, repeatedly telling medical staff that she did not wish to attend appointments or to undergo tests. Your mother's pension and benefits continued to be paid into her bank accounts, which you were able to access.
0: Reform UK says it would deploy the Royal Navy in the Channel and send migrants back to France or Belgium, with Nigel Farage claiming he'd stop the boats in a fortnight. Similar ideas were floated under the Tories but never made it past the proposals stage due to concerns around legality. And this evening, France's Interior Ministry has said the plans would be a violation of French sovereignty, maritime law and international law. Well, despite that, Reform UK's Home Affairs spokesperson, Zia Youssef, claimed his party would launch the largest military operation in the English Channel since World War II. Our political correspondent, Alex Rogers, reports.
10: If the Élysée Palace refuses, make no mistake, His Majesty's Royal Marines will disembark them safely on the very shore they left that morning.
11: I've just come straight from the room where Reform announced plans for the Royal Navy to intercept small boats in the Channel and return migrants straight back to France. Nigel Farage insists his plan, named Operation Fortress, is legal and would amount to a rescue operation rather than endangering lives at sea, one of the key criticisms of the policy so far.
12: Operation Fortress will be a combined military operation. It will save lives. It will help the French in fulfilling their job of stopping the boats, and it will save a huge amount of money. We are entirely confident that that falls within other conventions of international law. What is the Royal Navy for? If the Royal Navy is not there to protect this country from invasion, then frankly, I can't see what its purpose is.
11: But what's striking about the announcement is the number of unanswered questions that still loom. Reform may be confident that they can send boats back to France, but that would require the agreement of the French government, which has already hit back, saying these plans would amount to a violation of their sovereignty. There's also the question of why Reform is announcing this policy now, when the number of small boat crossings is actually down on last year. It also comes just hours after Rupert Lowe, a former colleague and rival, suggested a pact with Nigel Farage, something he didn't entirely discount, perhaps acknowledging that Restore Britain has the ability to eat into his voter base, if it hasn't already.
12: If you look at my history, you know, in politics over the last few years, I am prepared to do things and make sacrifices if I believe it's in the national interest. I certainly did that in 2019, and I would do whatever I could for us to have a sane centre-right alliance that beat Labour at the next general election.
11: With Labour enjoying a burn and bounce in the polls and Reform facing yet more questions over donations, we have seen a little less of Farage recently. But now he is back with a bold idea. This latest policy may be daring, but it also points to a party retreating to its comfort zone, one Nigel Farage knows plays well with his base.
0: Coming up next here on Sky News, jail for a woman who stole hundreds of thousands of pounds from a pensioner before Sky News tracked her down.

0: why it hasn't been stopped.
1: A convicted fraudster who stole nearly £300,000 from a vulnerable pensioner before fleeing the country has had 2 months added to her six-year prison sentence. Pamela Gwinnett was arrested in Tenerife last month after Sky News tracked her down. She was sentenced at Preston Crown Court this morning, as Sky's Phoebe Southworth reports.
2: Do you regret taking the money, Pamela?
3: Ember asked for you to appear. You do not have to say anything, but it may harm your defence. Do not mention my questions when you later arrive in court.
2: Okay. This is the moment fugitive fraudster Pamela Gwinnett, who raided £300,000 from a pensioner's life savings, then went on the run. Pamela, would you like to say sorry to Joan Green's family? Was finally arrested. Gwinnett defrauded Joan Green while pretending to be her carer during the pandemic.
4: She's not sorry. She never will be. She's shown no remorse. It's just been a horrendous time, and we're just glad now it's finally over.
5: It's had a massive impact on us. The amount of hours that we've spent trying to get her brought to justice, the phone calls, the emails, the gathering of information, the stress it's caused on us, it's been unbearable. But today, to finally see her in that dock and get sent down, is a big weight lifted off our shoulders. It's like the nightmare's over now.
2: She spent the money on luxuries like Botox treatments and expensive meals. Well, last year, a judge gave her a six-year prison sentence. That's now been increased by 2 months because she ran away for more than a year. Before Gwinnett's extradition, Sky News confronted her at the luxury apartment where she'd been hiding in Tenerife.
6: You're supposed to be serving a prison sentence. You got 6 years last year and you're here in Tenerife. Why aren't you back in the UK?
7: Because I've got an appeal going on.
2: This is where Gwinnett had been hiding in Tenerife. She was notorious among her neighbours, who put up posters with her face on them to say she was a wanted woman.
8: It must be horrible to think that somebody's living it large on a sunny island when your family's still grieving.
2: What is your message to her? Is it to leave?
8: Go home and face justice.
2: Sky News joined police officers who arrested Gwinnett at Manchester Airport after she'd been extradited.
5: We're so grateful towards Bolton Police, the team, yourself and Sky News for raising this case and highlighting the abuse that goes on, and these people need to be stopped. We can now move on knowing that justice has been served for Menan.
2: Phoebe Southworth, Sky News.
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1: This week will bring some much-needed rain, but probably not much to the drought-stricken south. Scotland will have a mostly wet start tomorrow with heavy rain in places, while Ireland and the western UK will see a scattering of showers. Scotland will see prolonged rain becoming confined to the north during the morning, with locally heavy and potentially thundery showers following into southern parts. Elsewhere, there'll be sunny spells and a scattering of showers, some torrential and thundery. They'll be concentrated in the west, with eastern England staying mainly dry. It won't be quite as hot in the south. Showers will become more widespread during the afternoon.
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1: Coming up in a moment here on Sky News, farmers warn of potential food shortages due to the ongoing drought in England.

0: Hello again. England and Wales both experienced their driest July on record last month, according to provisional Met Office data released earlier today. As more heat alerts were issued in England and Wales, the Farmers Union, the NFU, says the hot, dry weather could lead to a shortage of some foods. Livestock farmers have already had to dip into winter feed stores, while oats and wheat have been harvested early because of the high temperatures and low yields. Well, Cameron Kinch is a farmer in Berwick-upon-Tweed and joins us now from his tractor cab, by the looks of things. Good to see you, Cameron. So this long, hot, dry summer has caused all sorts of problems, especially for farmers in the south and east. How have things been with you?
1: Yeah, so up here in the northeast, we're actually one of the... I think we're the only region in England that hasn't actually declared a drought yet. But it's still pretty dry up here. I mean, but look, you're... Anything south of Manchester in terms of farming, it's so dry, it's so arid. And that's just meant, and it started to become so dry at the most crucial time when we just need a bit of rainfall to sort of bulk out the crops, bulk out the grains, and it didn't happen. We had no rainfall then. So that's now resulting in harvests being, you're looking at grains and crops that are just so pinched. The yields are well down. They're down by at least a quarter on most farms in the south. And that's going to have a big knock-on impact in terms of yields. As you say, on the sort of livestock side of things, they're already having to dip into their winter feed stocks that we're in the middle of summer. That shouldn't happen. And they can't replenish it because there's no grass growing. And then you also look on the fruit and veg side of things. They're not getting the water, which means you're going to have small fruit and veg.
0: So consumers can expect to see higher food prices, do you think, in the weeks and months ahead as a result of this?
1: Yeah, it wouldn't surprise me how high food prices, because at the end of the day, food's traded on a global market. The rest of the world isn't doing great either. We see on our news daily the picture in France. It's awful. It's fires everywhere. And obviously Ukraine, the war going on. The bread basket in Europe is not looking good. Apparently there was big flooding in Canada in their wheat belt. So it's looking a tricky situation world over, which is why domestic food production in this country is just so important and why the government's got to support our farmers.
0: We had so much rain, didn't we, in December and then January again. Do you think there are also questions about how we store water in this country? We know that there are big issues there. Is that something that farmers would like to see better, see rivers managed better, see more money being put into water storage for times like this?
1: Yeah, very much so. As the climate changes, water's getting more of a scarce issue. You know, our wonderful little rainy island is generally a rainy island, but not so much in the summer anymore. So it means we need to capitalise when it is raining in the winter. So it's ridiculous. The government hasn't built a new reservoir for 30 years. And we're just getting drier and drier summers. Government needs to act to build more reservoirs. They need to protect our rivers more. Now, I farm on the banks of the River Tweed, and it's tricky. And you've got the EA sort of mulling over sort of wanting to fiddle around with extraction licenses, etc. So certainly there's got to be joined up thinking around water use in this country.
0: And what sort of stories are you hearing from colleagues in the UK, in other parts of the country that are particularly badly hit? It must be incredibly stressful.
1: Yeah, so certainly I'm hearing from arable farmers down south where they'd expect to be yielding sort of 10, 12 tonne an hectare. They're actually yielding more like 7 tonne. So you can imagine that's a hell of a drop in yield. And this is coupled, I think, the even worse bit of the thing is we're currently getting paid £180 a tonne of wheat, but cost of production is £200. So you can do the maths there. It's just not becoming economical, and this is why the government has got to support us in what way they can. I would say they need to fund environmental schemes, which means we have a backbone to fall on when we have hard times like we're going through now.
0: And whereabouts are you with your harvest this year?
1: Actually, on the bright side, I reckon we've only got a good day left of harvesting, so we're getting on with it, and actually, our crops are looking all right, pretty average. Nothing record-breaking, but nothing catastrophic. But I've got friends down south, and that is quite catastrophic. But, currently, yeah, the barn's looking a bit full, so that's good.
0: Excellent. All right, well, I'm pleased about that. Very tough for many, and we appreciate you coming on. Cameron Kinch, farmer, thank you.
1: Thank you so much for having me.
0: Now, voters in Clacton are being asked to pick an MP for the sixth time in 12 years next week after Nigel Farage resigned in early July in the midst of a parliamentary investigation into his financial affairs. Despite Reform being the only major party to put a candidate forward, there's a record 34 names on the ballot. Our political correspondent Ali Fortescue takes a look at what's to come.
2: In this corner of Essex, the media circus is rolling back into town.
3: I've done my interview already. I do apologise.
2: Is this the stage for just another political stunt?
4: So you would rather a bin representing you in Parliament
5: yes.
4: than Nigel Farage?
5: Yeah.
2: Or is there something bigger happening here? After one man tried to grip the political moment...
6: I've decided that the people of Clacton should be the judges of my actions. This will be a people versus the establishment by-election.
2: Triggering a by-election in a place he knows he has his backers.
7: Vote for Farage?
8: Yeah, I would, yeah.
9: I'll give you a guess.
7: Nigel Farage?
9: There you go.
7: Do you mind me asking who you're going to vote for?
9: No, Reform.
7: So do you feel even more emboldened to vote for Nigel Farage this time than yep. last time?
9: Yeah, definitely.
4: It is a very unusual by-election. A record 34 candidates are standing. That's even after the Tories, Labour, Greens, Lib Dems, Restore all boycotted the race. They want to wait till after that parliamentary probe into the £5 million gift Nigel Farage received, who for his part says he's done nothing wrong. But there is one name, in particular beyond Nigel Farage, that does come up again and again here.
7: Who are you voting for?
10: Binface.
7: Binface?
11: Binface. Absolutely.
7: 100%. Is that because you want Count Binface to be your elected representative in Parliament?
11: I have looked at his manifesto and there is a lot of rubbish in there, don't get me wrong.
7: Is it basically a vote against Farage?
11: It's a vote against Farage.
2: For those that don't know, this is who they're talking about. A comedian dressed as a bin who has stood and lost time and again in other by-elections.
12: I haven't called this election. Somebody else has. Now, here's a little factoid for you. This is my eighth election on planet Earth.
4: So no prizes for guessing who you're going to vote for?
13: Yeah, Camp Binface.
4: Why?
13: Because he's the only alternative to Nigel Farage, and I'd like to see Nigel Farage lose his seat.
11: The widespread expectation is that Nigel Farage will win here. But people aren't just voting for what they want, they are voting for what they don't want. We have seen so much tactical voting recently in Gorton and Denton, in Makerfield. It is particularly striking here that there is at least a level of organisation round Count Binface. People are willing to vote for a novelty candidate to try to stop Nigel Farage.
4: Is there a world where Nigel Farage doesn't win this?
14: Well, there's certainly a world in which he doesn't win this. Let's not forget, in 2024, he did not secure a majority of the votes in Clacton. For another candidate, such as perhaps a Count Binface, to overturn Nigel Farage, they would have to unite all of that vote, turn it all out, and hope that Nigel Farage doesn't put on any extra votes himself. So I think all of that is quite unlikely, particularly given there is no real sort of formal campaign machinery around Count Binface. But, you know, stranger things have happened, I guess.
2: Giles Watling was the MP here for nearly a decade, unseated by Nigel Farage.
4: If you think there are three things that matter to people here, what are they?
15: Health, communications and the roads.
4: So it's kind of local issues, really?
15: Yes.
4: Oh, it's interesting you don't put immigration in there.
15: Immigration is... We don't have an immigration problem here in Clacton. It is for the rest of the country. People are concerned about that, of course, and it is an issue. But we don't see boats arriving here.
2: You don't have to look far to see we are in Reform UK territory here. Predominantly white, older, Brexit-voting Clacton was the first UKIP seat. Turnout could well be low, but a Reform source tells me they're hoping for 80% of the vote share.
4: Would you vote for Farage, Nigel Farage?
9: Yes, absolutely.
8: Yes.
4: Did you vote for him last time?
9: No.
8: I don't think so.
4: But this time you would?
9: Yeah.
8: Yes.
9: Yeah, this time I would do, yeah.
4: How come?
9: Well, he's the only person that I find truthful, says it how it is.
16: Farage.
4: Why?
16: I like him, and I think he's very upfront.
5: You know, there's no mucking around with him. I find he's going to do everything that he says he's going to do. And hopefully he'll stand by with the migrants, getting rid of them.
11: So that's a big part of it for you, immigration?
5: That's a big part of it, yeah.
10: I actually will be voting for Count Binface. I don't think I've actually seen many changes in the 2 years that Nigel Farage has been in power, and there's a lot of things I do feel very strongly about, and though I do think that Count Binface, some of his manifesto is a bit of a jibe and a bit of a joke, I think, you know, someone new, I think it'd be something fresh as well.
11: What's your favourite policy of his?
10: I can't lie, the 99p ice cream, I think that's brilliant.
11: Are you going to be voting in this by-election?
16: At the moment, I'd say no.
11: Why not?
16: I'm very disappointed Nigel stood down.
11: Why?
16: Because I don't think he should have. You know, they're all getting at him and all that. It's like the new Prime Minister. You've got to give them a chance.
11: All the stuff, you know, with the donations, because that's part of the reason he stepped down. What do you make of all that?
16: They all like it. They all do the same thing.
11: 2 miles down the road in this constituency is the village of Jaywick. By government metrics, the most deprived neighbourhood in England.
17: Jaywick's got a lot of bed press, but it's a good place to be.
18: The beach is beautiful.
19: It's beautiful, isn't it? People love it.
17: And people, you know, some people do struggle really bad down here, don't they? And I think with Jaywick, we don't get nothing really sorted.
20: It doesn't matter who's in power, so I'll look after myself.
17: Whoever gets in, they need to sort it out. We don't want talk, we want action.
21: I've been here 8 years.
11: What are the things that matter to people living here?
21: Yeah. But the nicest say good morning, good afternoon. I walk my dog every day. Him.
11: You're going to have to vote again. What do you think of that?
21: If he has nothing to hide, why didn't he answer the questions? That's why I reckon he quit.
11: To be clear, we've got four votes for Nigel Farage here. 1, 2, 3, 4.
17: Yeah. Well, we'll see how it happens.
11: Right here, we're on the ball. People in this seat are being asked to pick their MP for the sixth time in 12 years. Do you think people mind the fact that they're having to go out and vote again?
15: There's two schools of thought in this. Some people think it's ridiculous and they're cross about it because it is just nonsense. And there's the other school of thought, which is, oh, look at us, we're the centre of the universe again. That's one thing I will thank Nigel Farage for, is we are still the centre of the universe as far as the media are concerned right now.
11: If Nigel Farage is found to have broken Parliament's rules, he may yet face another by-election. But Reform insiders think this gamble will pay off. We'll soon know.
22: Who am I voting for? Nigel Farage, of course.
11: If he's overplayed his hand.
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11: Ali Fortescue, Sky News, Clacton-on-Sea.
0: So the Clacton by-election is next week, and you can see a list of candidates running, playing on your screen now. There are 34 candidates running in total in the Clacton by-election. Let's get the latest sport. Here's David.
23: Right, here we are. First day back, I suppose. It kind of feels like, doesn't it? How is the feeling? Because everything feels quite new around here.
24: Of course, first day of pre-season with the full squad outside on the pitch today. And the first team meeting, talking about our season ambition and who we want to be. It's been a great day, and of course I'm very excited, yeah.
23: How does it feel? It feels odd coming here. I haven't been shouted at by Katie McCabe or given a big hug by Beth Mead. There is a different feeling here today.
24: Yeah, you'll get them at some point, just not around Arsenal. Yeah, of course, they are legends of the club on what they've done for Arsenal. And for me, it was a pleasure working with them as well. In both of them, there's so much football intelligence and learned from them. And I think Katie, with her leadership, her vocality on the pitch, same with Beth, very energetic, vocal on the pitch. Of course, we'll miss that. It's a new season and we have a lot of great players coming in, and there will be new dynamics, and we have a lot of leadership in the squad as it stands. And then it's always interesting in the group dynamics, how are these different roles going to be filled with the squad that we have right now? But it looks really, really good.
23: The decision to sort of transform the squad to move on from certain players to kind of maybe get a bit younger was taken some months ago. Was there any kind of nerves about sort of the process whilst you were going through it, especially at the end of the season when your team was playing well?
24: Yeah. Nerves, I don't know what word I would use, but you're always, because it's decisions for the player, for the team, for the club, and you want to make sure that for all parties involved the decisions are right. So of course there's been a lot of thinking going into these decisions. If I would say it's made me nervous, I don't think so. But yeah, I'm just really happy with Beth and Katie, the way they've ended their Arsenal time, because I think they've been playing on a really high level and have been really important for us. Likewise for Laia Codina, Vic Belova, Manuela was of course unfortunately out with an injury, but all these players hopefully feel like the end of their Arsenal time has been positive.
23: But you haven't, it's lots of clubs, I suppose, when they were sort of going out and starting a new structure, would have gone out and probably signed a load of young players. But you've signed quite a few players at their peak, or certainly sort of hoping to be at their peak. Was that a conscious decision?
24: Yeah, so of course there's a lot of different factors that we look at when we go and recruit and build a team that we think can be most successful for us. They need to be good fits for us. So how I see the game growing, athleticism.
0: Stay with us on Sky News. Coming up in a moment, we're going to head to the West Bank, where surging settler violence is having deadly consequences.

0: You're watching Sky News. Now, Palestinians in the occupied West Bank are living under increasing Israeli restrictions after a flare-up of violence sparked by Israeli settlers. The tighter checkpoint controls aren't just an inconvenience, they have deadly consequences. Our international correspondent John Sparks has more details.
1: In the West Bank, the state of Israel is tightening its grip in the places where Palestinians live their lives. Roads are shut, barriers erected, 5 military battalions redeployed after a surge of violence sparked by Israeli settlers. Yet the Palestinians are suffering the consequences. The ambulance in this small Palestinian village is driven by Bashar al-Kayuti. Last Monday, he picked up a woman who was 6 months pregnant. She was bleeding and in terrible pain. She needed urgent medical attention. But their route to the hospital was blocked by Israeli checkpoints, like this one near

0: We've been trying every route to reach the hospitals. At some gates, shots were fired at us. At other gates, settlers tried to damage our vehicles. They've even stopped us from transporting patients.
1: They had to wait for 10 minutes before the ambulance was permitted to advance. And we see the soldiers approach the vehicle, one with his rifle drawn. They open the door, see the pregnant woman and her nurse, and demand IDs. Then they tell the driver to shut off the engine.
2: When the soldiers ordered Mr. Al-Kayouti to switch off the engine, he had to stop the oxygen and he had to turn off the monitors in the ambulance. And the crew were already running out of fluids, but they couldn't move. They were stuck here on the edge of the city. And soon they had to make an impossible decision. Did they try to save the life of the mother, or did they try to save the life of the child?
1: That decision was made at the checkpoint, the nurse telling Al-Kayouti she must deliver the baby to save the mother's life. Another 10 minutes pass before the soldiers let them through.
0: I tried to do everything I could to save the baby's life. I shouted at the soldiers and they threatened to shoot me. Even the nurse who was with me had a weapon pointed to her head while she was trying to treat one of the patients.
1: They pass an extraordinary queue, thousands of people trapped inside Nablus before they reach the main hospital. Doctors confirmed their arrival shortly before 8 a.m. The life of the pregnant woman was saved. The baby was placed in a box.
2: In response to our findings, the Israeli military denied the incident took place. Spokesperson told us the claim that IDF soldiers delayed an ambulance at the Al-Warda checkpoint is false, adding no such report regarding such an incident was received from the Palestinian side. But this is clearly contradicted by the video evidence from the ambulance crew. And the director of the Rafidia Hospital and the doctor who treated the woman in question told us delays like these dramatically increase the chances of complications and death.
1: The draconian restrictions on movement were introduced after the deaths of two Israelis last week. They lost their lives in a confrontation in a Palestinian village called Tel when a group of armed settlers entered the community. Four local people were also killed. Attacks by settlers are rising in frequency, while Palestinians are feeling increasingly afraid. In the village of Kusra, the brand new mosque has been torched and dubbed in graffiti. And we found the mayor inside trying to put the pieces back together.
3: It makes you feel despair and frustration, a feeling of racism from the other side. This is a mosque, and the mosque belongs to God. You are free to pray as you wish, whether you are Christian, Jewish, or Muslim. But here, they won't allow people the freedom to worship.
1: Here we see the brothers who paid for the mosque, a building they named for their mother. But they told us they haven't got the money to repair it. The Israeli government says it's increasing security in the West Bank to combat terrorism. But it's also enabling the settlers as they invade and occupy more land. And the Palestinians seem powerless to stop it. John Sparks, Sky News, in the West Bank.
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6: 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I tick that box.
5: Yeah, but remember what you forgot last year.
7: All Clear Travel Insurance sponsors Sky News Weather.
4: So this week will bring some much needed rain, but probably not much to the drought-stricken south. Scotland We'll have a mostly wet start tomorrow with heavy rain in places, while Ireland and the west of the UK will see a scattering of showers. Scotland will see prolonged rain becoming confined to the north during the morning, with locally heavy and potentially thundery showers following into southern parts. Elsewhere, there'll be sunny spells and a scattering of showers, some torrential and thundery. They'll be concentrated in the west, with eastern England staying mainly dry. It won't be quite as hot in the south. Showers will become more widespread during the afternoon, but East Anglia and southeast England will hardly see any, while the west of Ireland will tend to dry up. Now, northern parts will see further showers or more prolonged rain on Wednesday, while the south looks dry. Those are your temperatures for noon on Wednesday. There will be just a few showers there, mainly in the southwest. It's going to be cooler and windier. On to Thursday, it will be even cooler still, with patchy rain, then showers sinking into the southeast.
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4: Coming up next on The Wrap with Anna Botting, pressure grows on FIFA's Gianni Infantino, with the FA set to withdraw support for his re-election.
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10: Ed Conway. 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
11: Mortgage rates did go up very sharply during your time in office.
10: Here it is.
8: First off, just the scale of what we're looking at.
10: Our data shows it's been happening. Question is, why it hasn't been stopped?
12: Hear that whistle and that crunch? We know that they're coming from the south of the city where there's a column of Russian armoury.
13: I'm Alex Crawford and I'm Sky's special correspondent based in Istanbul.
12: Look at that sheet of flames, and that has happened within minutes, and now it's coming from both sides and it's moving this way.

0: Tonight on The Wrap, Reform UK's plan to call in the Navy to stop the boats. Can it work and is it legal? France calls the idea a breach of their sovereignty, but is a burn and bounce, pushing Nigel Farage's party into their comfort zone. Also tonight, the Met Office confirms that July was the driest on record for England and Wales, as farmers warn about the impact on the UK's food supply. UEFA considers legal action against Gianni Infantino over his failed World Cup sell-off plan as the English and Welsh FAs withdraw support for the FIFA boss's bid for re-election. And Ariana Grande pulls out of an upcoming musical in London, saying she's going to withdraw from the public eye. Well, we discuss the day's biggest stories with the deputy political editor of The Guardian, Jessica Elgott, and the political editor of The Daily Telegraph, Tony Diver. Plus, a first look at the front pages of tomorrow's newspapers. That's coming up at 12:30 the hour. Well, hello there. Very good evening to you. Jessica and Tony, welcome as well. We start this evening with Reform UK's plan to deploy the Royal Navy in the Channel and send migrants back to France or Belgium, a plan that Nigel Farage claims would stop the boats in a fortnight. Well, this evening, France's Interior Ministry said the plans would be a violation of French sovereignty, maritime law and international law. The focus on Reform's core issue of immigration comes as some polls show a Labour bounce following Andy Burnham's entry into Downing Street. So, Tony, Jessica, migrant boats intercepted in Operation Fortress, as Reform is calling it, a combined military operation, and politically safe ground, has to be said, for Reform UK.
1: Well, yes, we haven't seen a lot from Nigel Farage recently. He's had some issues in the headlines, but he has returned with what could be described as the reddest of red meat for Reform UK supporters. That's a military operation in the Channel against small boats, and stick it to the French while you're at it. I mean, it is, could not be more perfectly designed to appeal to his base. Could this be the return of Farage to the headlines?
0: Jessica.
2: I mean, it's exactly the same playbook as Reform attempted last summer when they really dominated last summer. They were riding high in the polls. They were talking about asylum hotels. They were talking about small boats. Labour totally cleared the pitch for them. Now he's attempting quite a similar thing again, but my goodness, the circumstances couldn't be more different for Nigel Farage under serious pressure over his donations and finances.
0: Yes, but you're right, though, filling the summer recess political void in quite a clever way already. Let's get more then. Here's our political correspondent, Alex Rogers.
3: If the Élysée Palace refuses, make no mistake, His Majesty's Royal Marines will disembark them safely on the very shore they left that morning.
4: I've just come straight from the room where Reform announced plans for the Royal Navy to intercept small boats in the Channel and return migrants straight back to France. Nigel Farage insists his plan, named Operation Fortress, is legal and would amount to a rescue operation rather than endangering lives at sea, one of the key criticisms of the policy so far.
5: Operation Fortress will be a combined military operation. It will save lives. It will help the French in fulfilling their job of stopping the boats, and it will save a huge amount of money. We are entirely confident that that falls within other conventions of international law. What is the Royal Navy for? If the Royal Navy is not there to protect this country from invasion, then frankly, I can't see what its purpose is.
4: But what's striking about the announcement is the number of unanswered questions that still loom. Reform may be confident that they can send boats back to France, but that would require the agreement of the French government, which has already hit back, saying these plans would amount to a violation of their sovereignty. There's also the question of why Reform is announcing this policy now, when the number of small boat crossings is actually down on last year. It also comes just hours after Rupert Lowe, a former colleague and rival, suggested a pact with Nigel Farage, something he didn't entirely discount, perhaps acknowledging that Restore Britain has the ability to eat into his voter base, if it hasn't already.
5: If you look at my history, you know, in politics over the last few years, I am prepared to do things and make sacrifices if I believe it's in the national interest. I certainly did that in 2019, and I would do whatever I could for us to have a sane centre-right alliance that beat Labour at the next general election.
4: With Labour enjoying a burn and bounce in the polls and Reform facing yet more questions over donations, we have seen a little less of Farage recently. But now he is back with a bold idea. This latest policy may be daring, but it also points to a party retreating to its comfort zone, one Nigel Farage knows plays well with his base.
0: So if elected, they would launch the largest military operation, as we're being told, in decades in the English Channel. You know, the French have categorically said this is illegal. Tonight, Reform UK has said that it would be a humanitarian mission and they will not be deterred from that. You know, what we don't know is if calling it a humanitarian mission makes a complete difference to the legality of trying to steer small boats via the Royal Navy back into French waters.
2: I mean, I think it's very unclear whether that would be legal or not. And I think it will remain unclear until it happens until it's challenged in the courts. I think that would be the normal run of things. What is very clear is the French position on this, which is they would not allow a Royal Navy warship to dock in their ports or to transport or escort a migrant's boat back to their ports. And why would they? But of course, that's the point of this is to set up a conflict over, are the French doing enough? What, you know, why wouldn't they accept these boats to come back? And also to make the point that the government isn't taking strong enough action in order to deter people.
0: I mean, Reform, you know, and its previous incarnations, to be fair, have often said, why can't we use the Navy? Why can't we nudge these small boats back out? You know, this was part of the suggestion. Nudging the boats back would not be part of it. Pushbacks, as they're calling. That was not part of this policy, which presumably is, you know, by towing or barging their dinghies away from British waters. But many people in Britain say, they go, why do we rescue them halfway? It means that the people smugglers need, you know, really rubbishy dinghies and they can overpack them because they know they're going to get rescued. So there are still questions about the fundamentals of whether more could be done in the middle of the English Channel.
1: Yeah, there absolutely are. And as you say, the people smugglers will play to whatever system is created for them. And we have a system, quite rightly, that means that people who fall into the water in the middle of the channel get rescued because, you know, our own services, our armed services and others have a mandate to try and save lives. But I think you're right. This is about setting up a conflict with the French. And if we look at the change in policy towards France from the government over the last couple of years, Keir Starmer has lent strongly into collaborating with France more, giving the French government money to police these beaches, trying to stop this the taxi boat system that they have at the moment, which is an even more efficient way of getting people onto the dinghies and getting them across the channel. And Farage is essentially saying, all right, I'm going to rip that up. They're not doing enough. We're going to go it alone and just see what happens. And yes, that is partly a bit of political rhetoric, but it probably also does reflect a sort of desire to take back control, as he probably would term it, of this policy ourselves.
0: Yes, how does the Navy feel about this is another question. And we got the reaction to this reform plan from former Royal Navy Commander Tom Sharp.
6: So, in other words, on the French side of the line, we go to all of these boats and we intercept them under safety of life at sea. And then, the theory being, you can escort them back into French ports with whatever you're using, an armed warship, four ribs full of Royal Marines. And you can go into Calais and say, we just saved their lives. You now have to take them. But that'll just be seen for the fake that it is, because it's not true. And I think perhaps one of the other real issues here is that in that taking that approach, you're very likely to create genuine safety of life at sea issues, because you're now manoeuvring small boats at night in rough seas in one of the busiest shipping lanes in the world.
0: Yeah, lots of issues with this plan, no doubt. But what about this being a pivot again towards the more right of their voter base, including overtures made with Restore Britain? So, you know, what are they sensing danger from the burn and bounce, do you think?
1: Yes, I think there's a bit of that. I mean, for the first time in a while, you've actually got Labour ahead in the polls, and then you've got a little cluster below that, which is Reform and the Tories. It's been the other way around for a long time. We've seen Reform being a sort of head and shoulders above everyone else and then a cluster below them. So that is concerning for Reform HQ. One of the other things they're worried about, though, is this kind of slow rise of Restore, and it's not risen particularly high, and reliable pollsters say they've probably got between 2 and 6% over the last year or so. So it's not a lot, but it might be enough in some of those places where there are high levels of Reform support to just take the edge off enough that a stronger Labour Party under Andy Burnham would be able to take some of those seats off them. So there is a concern there about splitting the vote, basically. And Farage, perhaps surprisingly today, indicated that he would be willing to have conversations with Rupert Lowe, who runs Restore Britain, about whether there's some kind of deal that could be done between the two of them. It's the first time he said that. And it would be pretty significant on the right of British politics, in a sense, perhaps, that these parties are starting to coalesce together rather than fighting amongst themselves.
7: Yes, after a spectacular fallout, one has to remember. So what do you make of that? Because certainly it's fair to say that, you know, the Conservatives lost large numbers of constituencies because of a reform vote in their area. So what do you think about the idea of this coalescing?
2: Well, one of the things that the pollsters will tell you about the new Labour leaders, one of the reasons that's happening is because Andy Burnham is starting to successfully consolidate progressive votes, the vote on the sort of centre to and left wing, lots of green voters who left Labour coming back to Labour under Andy Burnham. So he's doing that on the other side of the political spectrum. Now, then that poses a problem for the right, obviously, because if they can't do that, if they remain fractured, you know, it's two-party policies at the end of the day. You have to have, essentially, in first past the post, you end up with needing to get a majority to coalesce around a particular party. And if Andy Burnham's doing that on the left, the right needs to do that somehow. And I think this is clear to both Nigel Farage and, frankly, to Rupert Lowe.
7: Mm. And Kemi Badenoch will no doubt be looking on very, very carefully, but will never, do you think, go into bed with reform or never say never?
1: I can't see, based on everything that she's said so far, I can't see any kind of deal before an election. I could see perhaps some kind of confidence and supply deal after an election, but I really think Kemi Badenoch is very personally opposed to the idea of Nigel Farage and Reform UK, and I can't see her standing down candidates for him.
7: Yes, so fragmented politics continues, if that is true, and we're not going to return to two-party politics anytime soon, but it's interesting to watch it happen now, isn't it? Well, next tonight, England and Wales both experienced their driest July on record last month, according to provisional Met Office data. It came as the Health Secretary urged everyone to look out for vulnerable people, and the Farmers Union warned that the hot, dry weather could lead to a shortage of some foods. Here, then, is our climate reporter, Victoria Seabrook.
8: Britain is baking. Shrinking reservoirs, scorched land and hosepipe bans. Pain for those whose livelihoods depend on this parched earth, those growing the food this island needs.
9: So this is milling wheat.
8: Arable farmer Matt Cully is harvesting wheat 3 weeks early and 50% less than he expected.
9: I'm going to lose around £20,000 just on my milling wheat crop. And that is being mirrored around the area that we work in. We've got very expensive fertiliser bills for next year already. How's that going to get paid for? Those are the real questions that we're asking ourselves. And do we ultimately not even think about planting this autumn for next year? Because we haven't got the money to invest.
8: It means food price rises are likely and shortages down the line not being ruled out.
10: What we've already seen is that there's been a shortage of cucumbers, and that's because of what's happening with the heat wave in other countries. So it really depends exactly which crops and it's going to be. It could be some of our irrigated crops where growers may run out of water. It could be some of our fruit crops, depending on what happens at harvest.
8: These maize crops are about 4 foot tall right now, but they should be at least twice the height, far above my head, and you shouldn't even be able to see me through them. But since the farmer planted them in March, he's had just a third of the rainfall that he would have expected. And these lower leaves should be bright green, but have withered to a crisp. And of course, it's a problem much bigger than just this field. England and Wales have just recorded their driest July on records going back 190 years. New Met Office data suggests England received just 6.5 millimetres of rain on average, Wales 9.3 millimetres, both around 90% less than what we'd expect for July. And it's not just farmers feeling the heat. Much of England under a yellow or amber heat health alert, with temperatures over 30 degrees expected to strain both vulnerable people and the NHS as a whole.
11: Well, we have a major capital investment programme underway now across the NHS. And, of course, we're now having to look at making sure the new neighbourhood health centres, new hospital building programmes is all building in the ability to respond to high heat temperatures. This is also about prevention and in the community, making sure that all of us know to look out for elderly relatives, for those who are vulnerable.
8: Britain's hot and dry weather is still taking us by surprise, but it's sadly in line with what climate scientists have forecast. Some changes to our climate now already baked in. Just how dramatic they are is not set in stone. Victoria Seabrook, Sky News.
7: Well, there are absolutely serious consequences to the, aren't there? But the figures are unbelievable. Some 19 counties recorded less than or equal to 1 millimetre of rainfall in July. Just 6.5 millimetres of rain was measured across the month of July, or 10% of the long-term average for the month. You know, rainfall records, which began in 1836, being shattered. Sunshine as well. 305.6 hours of sunshine across the month, clocked up by England. And still in many areas, no rain on the horizon.
2: Yeah, and the bodies who are sounding the alarm about, you know, just how serious this is. This is, you know, the third drought in 5 years. NFU, the National Trust, these are not Extinction Rebellion types. You know, this is the seriousness of the climate crisis and what it means in terms of actual real life effects, food, potential food shortages, farmers' crops failing, you know, NHS having to cancel operations, close wards because they're just too hot to keep patients in. We've seen reports of that over the last few weeks. You know, this is real and happening now. And it feels like, you know, not only are we... Is there very little about the kind of climate change on the political agenda, but also very little in terms of what we talk about resilience, because it's here. Lots of these effects are happening in the country right now. And what are we doing in terms of our housing infrastructure, in terms of our food supplies, in terms of, you know, protections against droughts, loads of those, you know, building reservoirs. There's so much that we should be doing to kind of insulate the effect against the effects of climate change. And it still seems very difficult to talk
7: about. Yes, rules of wooded areas around property, which you get in France, for example. And yet we've seen terrible wildfires in France. I mean, a huge amount of area that's been burning there. So is this sharpening the minds, do you think, both to deal with heavy rainfall in the winter and to deal with what we've got now, which is drought conditions with no infrastructure spending on things like reservoirs? So is this beginning to focus people's attention, do you think?
1: Well, I think you're right, Jess. I think it's actually not something that you hear about particularly often in Westminster or in Whitehall. And, of course, there are bodies.
7: Unless it's criticism of Ed Miliband, the former, you know, energy secretary.
1: Yes.
2: Probably the only person who did talk about
7: it. Zero plans, yeah.
1: Well, yes. But, I mean, there are also interesting cases of where you've got these things coming into conflict. You know, the government has rules and individual local councils have rules against people putting air conditioning in their homes because, of course, those things heat the environment. They use a lot of energy. But at the same time, if you stop people from putting them in their homes, then the homes warm up and then you see the health effects from that, and that puts additional pressure on the NHS. So these debates are not as simple as do you think that climate change is happening or do you not, because, of course, everyone thinks that it is. The question is, what's the policy response to that? And I do think the kind of turbulence that we've had in British politics over the last few years has not particularly helped the kind of long-term thinking that you need to do and the investment in, frankly, not particularly sexy things that voters are not necessarily going to get excited about, but which might make a difference and help us make us more resilient and adaptive to this kind of weather.
7: Yes, and all underlined by more pictures today. This from the Rhondda Valley, where South Wales Fire and Rescue Service have declared a major incident because of what they're calling a significant wildfire. I think it's been put out. It's reignited as well. Crews have been dealing with this since Saturday. So yet another incident in the UK of a forest fire and the attempt to get it under control amid, you know, tinder dry conditions.
2: And, you know, this is so... These things feel very unusual for the... Of course, we've had heat waves in the past, in British history, but the relentlessness in which this is happening, you know, almost every summer, we're seeing record temperatures. You know, my children's school was closed for a couple of days because of high temperatures, and the school's now trying to raise off the parents, you know, 65 grand's worth of air conditioning. That is... But just because it's not safe for the children to be in these classrooms because they're Victorian buildings, they're built to retain heat, they're just not safe for small children to be in. And that's extraordinary that, the, you know, that Britain is in that situation where they're having to close schools because of overheating. And I think we need, of course, we need to talk about long-term things we do to tackle climate change, but we really need to be talking very seriously about the short-term things we do to become more resilient for summers like this, which are going to become the norm.
7: Yeah, and potentially help for farmers who are already, you know, delving into their winter feed to feed stock that would normally be on lovely green grass right now. As I said, lots of implications for that. Now, there is growing pressure on the FIFA president, Gianni Infantino, tonight after his failed plan to sell off stakes in the World Cup. Sky News understands that the English FA is withdrawing its support for Infantino's re-election bid, while UEFA today warned FIFA that it is considering legal action. Let's get more. Here's our sports correspondent, Rob Harris.
12: Gianni Infantino clings on to power for now, but UEFA has instigated the next move in its attempts to bring down the FIFA president. Letters of support for his re-election are being withdrawn from across Europe. It was during the World Cup that FIFA was claiming that Infantino had 200 of the 211 World Football Associations already backing his bid for a new four-year term as president next year. But in Europe, those letters are being withdrawn. We heard from Wales of a

0: Infantino had 200 of the 211 World Football Associations already backing his bid for a new four-year term as president next year. But in Europe, those letters are being withdrawn. We heard from Wales of a failure of leadership and not putting the best interests of football first. England also formally renounced its support. Serbia announced the attempts to sell off stakes in the World Cup seriously damaged the reputation and credibility of both FIFA and its president. Sweden confirmed UEFA is actively looking to come up with an alternative candidate. The deadline for candidates is in November, with the election due in March. We've heard nothing from Infantino about this increasing loss of confidence in his leadership, particularly from Europe and North America. The last statement from him was in the early hours of Saturday morning, announcing he was abandoning this attempt to launch a World Cup subsidiary with private investment after accepting it had proved too divisive. The accusation has been that he was offering this development cash to be boosted around the world as some sort of maybe incentive to gain support across the world of football. And intriguingly, just before the start of the World Cup in Mexico, when I asked Infantino about criticism of the high ticket prices, he brought up in a way the voting system.
1: I've also heard saying, well, this money just goes to the federations to secure power or stuff like this. Well, tell me, where should the money go otherwise? Democracy is not just an empty word. And if we accept democracy, we have to accept the one member, one vote situation.
0: I never mentioned in the question anything about using money from the World Cup to secure votes, but it was certainly on Infantino's mind. But his presidency is now rapidly imploding. Infantino and many of his staff are facing the threat of legal action from UEFA over this attempt to launch FIFA Forward Enterprise. Officials, including Arsene Wenger, who has a senior development role, have been told that their correspondence could all be requested as part of legal action as UEFA ups the ante and tries to increase the pressure on Infantino to bring him down. This is all a concerted effort to end Infantino's presidency. But for now, he remains in power. But for how long?
2: Well, UEFA's lawyer has been quoted as suggesting that legal proceedings are reasonably anticipated because stakeholders believe the plan was fundamentally incompatible with the proper governance of football. You know, telling some 18 FIFA executives they need to retain data, documents, emails, any electronic messages as part of, you know, potential evidence. So, the stakes are high. Do you understand why Infantino got so close to Trump ahead of the World Cup in America? But did he just take it too far, do you think?
3: Well, I think, you know, if you, for those of whom are, those of you who are very suspicious of Infantino, there's lots of things that you can see in the World Cup and the way that was arranged that UEFA and other associations were prepared to bear, you know, the hydration breaks. So you could have adverts, the withdrawing of a red card. There was a suspension of Cristiano Ronaldo's red card so that he could start in the first couple of games. And all of those things, I think, were kind of, you could just about bear all of those things just on their own as kind of commercial imperatives for the game. But they showed the way that commercial interests could potentially impact the game. And I think that they now see the direction of travel that it was going. And this has sort of blown up all of their worst fears about the way that potentially, what does it mean if commercial stakes are the highest imperative when it comes to football? Obviously, it then means decisions like that, which affect the fair play of the game. And that's what, that will be the case they're building against Gianni Infantino for sure.
2: Yeah, but I suppose the American market shows there is money to be made. And this could have raised billions of dollars is the point they would, you know, be suggesting. But, you know, against the spirit of the game, you know, Europe now trying to find an alternative candidate to coalesce around and persuade other, regional sporting bodies to back. It's, you know, how do you see this playing out? Is he a goner?
4: Well, it certainly seems like it. It's hard to see how he can survive when the entire world of football all around the world is against him and he's going into an election. So, yeah, I assume people will coalesce around others. I find fascinating about this story is how quickly it's moved. It was within 10 days we've gone from knowing nothing about this plan, and he is a guy who, you know, as you say, these national groups will reluctantly back, but they think he's done basically an all right job. To barely clinging on to that job, and all of this detail having emerged, and now legal action and everything else, it's removed remarkably quickly. But I, you know, and the only other thing, and I'm not a huge football fan.

0: and I didn't, you know, tune into every World Cup game, but I did watch the opening ceremony, in which there is all of the kind of messaging of football. It's all about global unity. It's about working together. It's about national borders and politics and money not mattering as much as the kind of the love of the game. And this, from what we see, is basically just the complete opposite of that. And he's the guy meant to be running the thing. It's extraordinary.
1: Yeah. We'll see how that plays out. But, you know, UEFA looking at legal action, English and Welsh FAs, you know, coalescing around him not getting re-elected as well. So we'll see how that plays out. Lots more still to come in the next part of our hour. We have some breaking news for you coming up, and we will take a look at what is making the front pages of tomorrow's newspapers. Back in a moment.

0: Hello there, welcome back. You are watching The Wrap. In a few minutes' time, we'll be taking a look at the front pages of tomorrow's newspapers and discussing them in further detail with Tony Diver and Jessica Elgott from The Telegraph and The Guardian. But we also have some breaking news, and the Prime Minister has announced what he's going to do to address concerns about the prisoner early release scheme, which he suspended, if you remember, last month upon entering Downing Street. Well, let's bring in our political correspondent, Lucy McDade. Welcome, Lucy. What are we hearing then?
1: Yeah, so of course, that controversial early release scheme, as you were saying, tonight, Number 10 confirming that rape and serious child sex offences and grooming gang offences, they will be exempt from that early release scheme. So anyone, any individual in that category won't be eligible for early release. And that scheme was due to start from September. Andy Burnham saying tonight that he doesn't feel comfortable. I've spoken to ministers this evening who say they don't feel comfortable with any prisoners being released early, but ultimately they have an issue with prison capacity, don't they? So Andy Burnham has said, I want to be honest, I wanted to go even further, as I know there will still be concerns about other offenders having their sentence shortened, but it's not possible without the prison system reaching capacity and collapsing, which would put public safety at much greater risk. Now, we saw, didn't we, that prisons were almost at max capacity before the general election in 2024. Labour came in, they had to release prisoners then. And we've seen backlash, haven't we, from so many people, politicians, but victims as well. And even tonight with this announcement, there will be victims really, really unhappy. The Victim Domestic Abuse Commissioner, for example, tonight saying that it's wrong. Andrew Harper's widow, the Thames Valley police officer who was killed in 2019, she has already come out this evening saying that this is appalling. Interestingly, in this Number 10 press release, there are a number of things, I think, to pick up on. The first batch of early releases will be delayed until October, and Burnham saying that that will give probation officers time to prepare. It will give victims more time to be notified, get the support that they need. Also, Andy Burnham saying what a number of people have actually been suggesting to him, that he should free up space on the women's prison estate. He says he'll look at that. And also review these outdated IPP sentences, which I know you guys have covered with your newspapers plenty of times, that many people have been calling for a long time.
0: Well, this is indefinite sentences.
1: Yeah, indefinite sentences that were abolished many years ago, but still, I think, over a couple of thousand people still in prison having served those sentences. So a couple of things there that Andy Burnham is saying that he'll look at to try and ease things even more.
0: OK, Lucy, thank you very much indeed for the moment. Time now then to take a look at the front pages of tomorrow's newspapers, and a number of them are leading on that, including The Guardian, which leads on the news that rapists, child sex abusers and groomers will be excluded from the early release plans to ease overcrowding in prisons. The Times reports that those convicted of manslaughter will still be eligible for early release. It is the same story in The Sun. Cop killers will go free, is how the paper reports it, with the widow of PC Andrew Harper, whose killers could be released early, labelling it disgusting. Farage's sinking ship is the headline, meanwhile, in The Mirror, with the paper reporting that Reform UK is in chaos, with experts criticising its plans to use the Navy to stop migrant boat crossings. The Eye goes with the drought, with new figures today from the Met Office showing that England and Wales had their driest July since records began in 1836. The Daily Express has news of trials of what's been described as a game-changer drug, which could help people to better control high blood pressure. The Financial Times goes with a legal challenge Apple has launched against the government's bid to gain access to encrypted iPhone data. The embattled FIFA president is on the front of The Star, with the paper claiming Gianni Infantino wants Donald Trump to help save his job. The Metro has a story about a 26-year-old man who lost 15 stone after taking the weight loss jab Mounjaro, while reporting a study which shows around 4% of Britons are unemployed due to obesity. Well, let us talk more then with Tony Diver and Jessica Elgott. And actually, your paper is leading on the news tonight that the Prime Minister has laid out the categories of offender who he wants excluded from the possibility of early release. Some people now, under what's going to come in October, to be released after serving just a third, one third of their sentence.
2: Yeah, and it does, I mean, really lay bare in the Prime Minister's statement tonight when he talks about, you know, how he really didn't, he wanted to go much further than this, but the prison capacity is just so low that he's having to make these incredibly difficult calls, and calls which he will probably, possibly rightly so, get some quite a lot of criticism for. So rapists, child sexual abusers, grooming gang perpetrators, they will be excluded from these early release plans. But that still means some fairly heinous crimes. People who've committed them will be allowed to go free. Manslaughter, some killers, some domestic abusers, they will be part of this early release scheme. And you will get, you know, voices, I'm sure, over the coming weeks of victims of those perpetrators who are likely to go free in the coming weeks, criticising that.
0: Yeah, I know this is going to be the lead for your paper as well with Andy Burnham. What, writing for you specifically about the fact that there shouldn't be so many women in jails as well. And these, you know, these people who are left in jail with indeterminate sentences, you know, indefinite time frames, in fact, who should actually eventually be let out because they're still waiting for probation officers to say, or parole boards to say when they can go.
3: That's right. He's written for our paper tonight, and that is his argument, basically, is that he needs to be turning over every stone he can in the MOJ and looking for ways to solve this problem. I mean, the government says that 98% of the male estate is heading towards being full at the moment, which they say is unsustainable. Someone I spoke to in Whitehall this afternoon said that the Prime Minister really did want to go further. They really did want to include manslaughter, which would have included two of the three killers of PC Harper, who are among those who could be released early. But they were concerned, based on the modelling that they'd done, that they were heading towards what was described as an Armageddon scenario, which is basically where all of the cells become full, you reach 100% capacity, and then you have to do an emergency release scheme. And it means you don't get the chance to do a review like this, spend time thinking about who you want to release and who you don't, and trying to do it in the best way that you can. You just have to get people out of jails, because otherwise you gum up the entire court system and you stop police being able to arrest people, and it leads to all sorts of awful consequences. So the Prime Minister does seem fairly regretful about the situation, which, to be fair to him, he inherited from his predecessor. But there will,
0: well,
3: of
0: the Tories started doing this first, didn't they, to be fair? I mean,
3: that's,
0: you know,
3: right.
0: It began early release. But, I mean, the Sun's picked up on that very point about PC Andrew Harper, his widow, Lizzie Harmer, saying, "This is disgusting. I'm appalled, and bristling with anger to hear that Andrew's killers are soon to be free to roam the streets. What abhorrent message does this send? How dare ministers say the killing of a police officer is not enough of a sickening crime that deserves the stiffest of punishments? The level of disrespect the government is showing to Andrew and other victims and to their loved ones, such as me, is beyond contempt." Goes on to remind people that the killers of Andrew have shown no remorse. They robbed us of our future. It sticks in people's throats, doesn't it? The
1: Absolutely.
0: Early release of people who are serious offenders, including those who have committed domestic abuse, who are not included as part of the Prime Minister's list of exclusions.
2: Absolutely, and I think all of us will remember that terrible case of PC Andrew Harper, and it was, and it's not surprising to hear that anger from his widow about his killers being released early. And of course, that it's almost an impossible choice, isn't it? Because if you are doing a scheme like this, if you're having to free up these kinds of prison places, then ultimately the people you're releasing are going to have committed these crimes. And there will be, I'm sure we will see egregious examples over the coming weeks, more and more. This was a very high profile one, but there will be others, of people who are having to be released long before their victims feel it is just, or whether they've served the right sentences. And, that's a failure on multiple levels across multiple governments to invest in prison places. And, of course, you'd hope there would be a review of other things. But ultimately, if you free up places in the women's estate, if you need to arrest more men, that's not necessarily going to solve the problem that you have. So, of course, you can look at things like that, but ultimately the problem is the places in the estates for these kinds of offences.
0: Yeah, already reaction. The Victims Commissioner for England and Wales, Claire Waxman, said that early release plans have been a source of shock, distress and uncertainty for victims. Many have been let down by poor communication. The Domestic Abuse Commissioner, Dame Nicole Jacob, said not excluding domestic abusers is wrong and puts victims' lives at risk. And the Andy Burnham plans suggest building more prison places by the early 2030s and also creating what they call tough new probation measures to create a prison outside a prison for offenders. For example, alerts warning offenders if they risk breaching an exclusion zone. So giving prisoners who've been released exclusion zones. presuming that they will be will tracked and wear tags, random drug testing for 1,000 offenders every month, and moves to double the number of regions using chemical suppression to help manage the drivers of sexual offending. I mean, all these extra things they're suggesting. We've got your front page now as well, actually. So, you know, there we go. PC Harper killers will still be freed early, which for many people is utterly extraordinary. This is a police officer who was killed in the most terrible of circumstances.
3: That's right. And his widow has fought a campaign to try and increase sentences for people who kill police officers, whether that's by murder or manslaughter. A successful campaign, it must be said. But yes, I mean, of course, there will be victims everywhere who are feeling very uncertain about people who've committed crimes they've been affected by being out on the street. The other thing we should also say is that every time we have an early release scheme, there are immediately there are stories about people who go out and reoffend. And so this isn't just about victims who are feeling concerned about their welfare and feeling uneasy about the punishment that's been dealt, which of course is important. It's also there will straight away be stories about people who go out and offend, and there will be more victims as a result of this policy. That is the unavoidable fact of doing this, these releases. And, you know, Andy Burnham will, of course, feel the political heat of that when it happens.
0: OK, I think we'll get a lot more reaction. That story's just broken. Plenty more reaction you know, politicians giving their views as well. In the meantime, let us go to the front of the Daily Mirror, which is pretty excoriating on the Reform UK's plans to bring in the Navy to ship migrants from the English Channel back towards French shores, something that Reform UK's Home Affairs spokesman Azia Yusuf said would be the largest military operation in the English Channel since World War II.
2: Yeah, that's a metaphor they love to use. I think Reform UK, we've heard it about quite a few things. And yes, this is their, it's an attempt by Reform UK to get back on the front foot to, you know, the same summer playbook that they lose last year very successfully to try and dominate the airwaves. Of course, now, this time, Nigel Farage is fighting a by-election in Clacton, which he's called himself, as fighting against Count Binface, and facing all sorts of questions about gifts and finances and falling further down the polls with Labour overtaking him very recently. So this is, of course, you know, quite a eye-catching scheme, isn't it, to the idea that that the Royal Navy would escort boats back to France. It'd be difficult to see how many. I'd be interested to know how many members of the public genuinely believe this to be a realistic plan that the French would, you know, accept these boats. But clearly, that's a way for them to try and get back on the front foot.
0: Yeah, candidates list. I'm guessing at this point, this is where you're very glad you don't work on radio. I think actually, because it's very long, and it's a very long. Is it 3 foot as well? I can't remember now. This
2: is it a record number of candidates?
0: I think it's a record number of candidates, isn't it? How many pages have we got? 34 running in total. There you go. So the candidates in the upcoming Clacton by-election. Yes, just your thoughts on this policy then, and you know why it's necessary now. We know that Reform tries to own the summer recess quite successfully in the past, to be fair, when it seems other politicians do take their holidays. But, you know, do they have to go to this call because of the Burnham bounds? Is that why we're seeing this now, do you think?
3: Well, I think it's both of those things. I mean, I think this is Reform attempting to get back on the front foot after a difficult few weeks in the polls and some difficult headlines for Nigel Farage, who has not been out very much recently. But yeah, I mean, there are obviously concerns about this policy. I mean, it wasn't long ago that we were talking about the kind of moribund state of the Royal Navy and the fact that we don't have any warships and that we're having to escort Russian frigates through the channel using civilian boats and all this kind of thing. So perhaps Reform is first planning to invest in a more significant fleet before they're going to launch this policy, because I can't see how they're going to do it with the kind of firepower that we've got at the moment.
0: Well, I mean, in fact, the Financial Times has it on the front as well, and they say some defence figures were sceptical of the plan's viability. Tom Sharp, who we certainly spoke to earlier, a former Navy commander, said it's doable for the Navy to perform this role, but we'd have to stop pretty much everything else we're doing, which, as we know from Iran, is not necessarily a good idea. It's bottom of that front page. I interrupted you. Sorry, Tony. Yeah.
3: No. That was the point I was making. Is do you really want to have to give up on everything else in order to do this? And I suspect this is more about political signalling than it is about really serious policy making. But saying we're going to get tough and we're going to deploy the military to do it. I mean, as you say, Reform has deployed the military theoretically many, many times in their policy announcements. It's one of their kind of go-to solutions for things. But there'll be many people who see that and are sympathetic towards that as a solution, think the French have been too soft.
0: Yeah, French have said no, of course, to this for the moment. The eye, dramatic pictures, as we've seen again. The driest July in 190 years. 1836, these figures date back.
2: And those kinds of figures of those scorched, that scorched earth is, will be very familiar to everyone up and down the country when they're looking at their gardens, they're looking at their local parks, you know, because it's really symbolic of how the climate is affecting our country. I think it's a third drought in 5 years, which is, you know, this kind of hot July is becoming so normalised and causing lots of really big disruption, whether that's to food production, whether that's to water, whether that's, you know, to the NHS, you know, lots of those wards, not air conditions, you know, appointments having to be cancelled in some parts of the NHS. And so, yeah, it's certainly been a very hot summer.
0: Yes, and the eye reminding us that firefighters are battling this wildfire in South Wales, in the Rhondda Valley, the size of 210 football pitches, whereas your paper, The Guardian, pictures the wildfires we've seen in Greece as well, which is, I mean, they talked about gales there. You can't put fire out in a gale. That's the problem, isn't it? So yet another nation, you know, that have seen devastating wildfires with these tinderbox conditions.
3: Yeah, absolutely. I mean, and it's happening every year now, isn't it, in southern Europe especially. But, you know, it will be a concern that it's going to move here. I was interested by the line on the ICE front page that it also meant that we had a boost for solar power.
0: Yes.
3: With record electricity generation. So, you know, extremely, extremely thin silver lining to the whole thing is perhaps, you know, a boost for green energy as well at the same time. But, yeah, these wildfires are going to become a massive concern. And as a country, we're going to have to adapt to dealing with them because they're not a freak event anymore.
0: Yeah, absolutely. Both of you, thank you for that. We will get more from Tony and Jessica in just a moment, including why Ariana Grande says she's stepping back from public life.
4: An interview that lasted nearly 5 minutes. We talked about Prime Minister Starmer. We talked about the special relationship with who, he said. It was a jam-packed interview. I'll tell you what he told me, and I'll explain why you can't hear the call.
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8: It feels a little bit like he's a king, not a president.
9: He is a king.
10: I've witnessed the remarkable passion for politics here, but the anger too.
4: Everything in America feels kind of torn in two right now, and it has been an intense few weeks for Minneapolis.
11: How many more people have to die?
12: This is not America.
10: A large and growing protest movement. They're vocal and they're angry.
8: Are these immigration rates?
13: Unbelievable we've come to this.
8: We just arrived in Doha, just ahead of President Trump. And look at that. The horse-backed military and beyond them, the skyline of a city transformed.
14: There seems to be some sort of a shooting, what appear to be shots fired at the White House Correspondents' Dinner.
15: What do America's Christian faithful make of the president's pop at the Pope?
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17: Before anybody criticizes the Pope, they need to think more than twice.
18: Mark Stone from Sky News. Will you stop buying Russian energy? Is there any assurance for Palestinian self-determination?
19: Of course.
18: It's a big shift by President Trump.
20: This post of Trump, it's a big shift. It's a big shift. It's very positive.
15: Sky News, the full story first.
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25: You're like, what?
26: Historic day here today. Congratulations. This is a huge moment. But what happens now?
21: What's the best thing about being a Sky News journalist?
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24: Pakistan has the right to respond.
0: You're like, what?
26: A historic day here today. Congratulations. This is a huge moment. But what happens now?
1: Hear that whistle and that crunch. We know that they're coming from the south of the city where there's a column of Russian armoury. I'm Alex Crawford and I'm Sky's special correspondent based in Istanbul.
2: Look at that sheet of flames, and that has happened within minutes, and now it's coming from both sides and it's moving this way.
1: Now, the singer and actor Ariana Grande will take a step back from the public spotlight and will no longer star in a London theatre production planned for next year. A representative for the musician said she'd been the subject of endless, ongoing public scrutiny. The Wicked star will take a break after her Eternal Sunshine tour wraps up next month. Well, earlier, Sky News spoke to journalist and board member of Hacked Off, Emma Jones, about the pressures that celebrities face.
3: It's difficult now because, you know, stars aren't just stars on the stage or the screen. They're also having to deal with social media and the commentary that people place on them. And she's spoken about finding that quite difficult before. I think it's undoubtedly worse for women. I think obviously it's difficult for anyone in the spotlight, but I think issues around weight and fame are inextricably linked to many of our greatest stars over the years, and I don't think anything's changed. I think if anything, it's got worse.
1: Yes, and she's talked, hasn't she? She's actually publicly addressed comments about her weight and the fact that people have looked at her body. But it is endlessly difficult, is it not, for people like Ariana Grande?
9: I think this is just one of the most difficult cases to talk about because, you know, lots of us would agree that women's bodies should be off limits for sort of public discussion, sort of tearing the way celebrities look apart. We all know how they suffer from that. And also, I think there is some genuine concern about Ariana Grande's health and her appearance, particularly in the most recent music video that she did, and, you know, pictures that she has posted online. They have sparked what I think is not just judgmental comments, but genuine concern. And that, I think, is related to why she wants to take this step out of the public spotlight. But of course, she has condemned people for talking about that in the past and said they shouldn't place judgment on her, they shouldn't discuss her body. And, you know, it's understandable why she might, you know, also feel like that. It's a very, very difficult one.
1: And she lives in this world where every time you release an album or you appear in a film, you're expected to travel around the world to promote yourself, and therefore you're in the public eye all the time because you're contracted to do so. You cannot escape because you know, that is part of your contract, effectively, to keep promoting yourself.
19: That's right. I mean, you are, if someone like her is endlessly in the public eye, but also you have, you know, in her case, a lot of extremely committed fans who, you know, almost feel like they have a relationship with her. They, you know, they follow everything she does. They watch her all the time, every video, every interview, every post on Instagram or whatever. As Jess says, a group of highly motivated people who are concerned about her. Meanwhile, you have a load of highly motivated people who don't like her for whatever reason, and they feel they can hide behind a screen and say unpleasant things. So, you know, if you're someone who is feeling like you don't want your body discussed online, which is obviously a perfectly reasonable position to have, it's pretty difficult to escape. And you can see why you would want to pull out of doing a show in London where all you're going to have is a load more people taking pictures of you and then talking about them.
1: Mm. Well, she is on the front page of The Sun. So too is Rod Little, the fantastic journalist who just started appearing on The Wrap, often on a Friday night with Gillian Joseph, and is a master of the art. You know, opinionated, amusing, thoughtful, insightful, and the very sad news of his death today.
9: Yeah, I mean, he certainly was a huge character in the British media. You know, he was a former Guardian columnist, in fact. I mean, he ranged across all of it, didn't he? From the Today programme to the Guardian, to the Sun, to the Sunday Times, Spectator. You know, he really had quite an extraordinary and eclectic career of who, you know, often quite controversial takes, but that was part of what he did. He was a challenging kind of personality and a great writer.
1: Yeah, what, a sentence from you.
19: Yeah, well, I mean, just today, the sheer number of people online who've come out with personal stories about him, not flashy stories, but just stories about things that he'd said or done, they were all funny and, you know, most of them unrepeatable, shows you, you know, he's a real loss to a lot of people and people will miss him.
1: We'll certainly miss him on the wrap and, you know, readers, listeners will too, certainly. So Rod Liddell on the front page of The Sun, whose death was announced today. Let's take a look at the weather.
0: You're looking happy.
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1: Well, this week will bring some much-needed rain, but probably not much to the drought-stricken south. Scotland will have a mostly wet start tomorrow with heavy rain in places, while Ireland and the western parts of the UK will see a scattering of showers. Scotland will see prolonged rain becoming confined to the north during the morning, with locally heavy and potentially thundery showers following into southern parts. Elsewhere, sunny spells, a scattering of showers, some torrential and thundery. They will be concentrated in the west, with eastern England staying mainly dry, won't be quite as hot in the south. Showers will become more widespread during the afternoon, but East Anglia and the southeast of England will hardly see any, while the west of Ireland will tend to dry up. Northern parts will see further showers or more prolonged rain on Wednesday. The south looks mainly dry. Again, there'll be just a few showers there, mainly in the southwest, but it will be cooler and windier.
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1: What's still to come here on The Wrap? The Prime Minister risks the anger of victims as he announces plans to continue with the prisoner early release scheme, with the exception of some violent offenders. That's next.
6: Jubilation in the streets, while some emotional.
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11: I'm Neville Lazarus and I'm Sky's reporter based in Delhi.
6: Companies like these are helping India in its trajectory to be a serious player in space exploration. Sky News, get the full story first.
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19: You're like, what?
26: Historic day here today. Congratulations. This is a huge moment. But what happens now?

0: Tonight on The Wrap, the Prime Minister announces a block on the early release of some prisoners, but others will soon go free. Those guilty of rape, serious child sex and grooming offences will stay behind bars, but the killers of PC Andrew Harper will be released. His family call that disgusting. Also tonight, Iran denies Donald Trump's claims that peace talks are underway, as the US president says time is running out for Tehran.
1: This is the last chance. This is not something that, if it doesn't happen, this is the last chance for them to sign a good document.
0: A convicted fraudster tracked down in Tenerife by Sky News is given an extended sentence. And in sport, another injury blow for Emma Raducanu as she's forced to withdraw from the US Open. Well, we discuss the day's biggest stories with the deputy political editor of The Guardian, Jessica Elgott, and the political editor of The Daily Telegraph, Tony Diver. Plus, a look at the front pages of tomorrow's newspapers coming up in about half an hour's time. Well, hello, good evening, and good evening to Tony and to Jessica and to Lucy, who we'll speak to in just a moment. But we start this hour with some breaking news tonight, and the Prime Minister has announced what he's going to do to address concerns about the prisoner early release scheme, which he suspended last month upon entering Downing Street. Well, those convicted of rape, serious child sex offences and grooming will be excluded, but controversially, those jailed for manslaughter could still get out early. So let's get the details then and bring in our political correspondent, Lucy McDade. Andy Burnham suggesting he's done all he can, but the capacity of specifically the male prison estate makes early release necessary, though it's being pushed back a month, isn't it? Give us the details.
2: Yeah, absolutely. As you say, this is because of the issue with prison capacity. There are warnings that if space isn't freed up, then by November we will be at maximum capacity. So as we saw with the Conservatives, Labour has to do something about this. Andy Burnham, it was kind of his first real big challenge when he became Prime Minister 2 weeks ago. He said he would pause that programme, review it. Well, they've Number 10 have come back tonight saying that rapists, serious child sex offenders and grooming gang offenders will now be exempt from early release. That scheme, as you were just saying, is now delayed from September until October. Andy Burnham saying that'll give probation officers more time to prepare, also give victims more time to be notified and get the support that they might need. But it's worth pointing towards those many, many victims who are tonight really, really furious that their perpetrators will still be eligible. Not least, you've got Lissy Harper. She's the widow of PC Andrew Harper. He was a Thames Valley police officer killed in 2019. Now, there were three killers sentenced there. The one, it's worth pointing out, who was driving the car that killed Andrew Harper, he was given a certain sentence, which means he will have to serve his full sentence. And Number 10, very keen to stress that this evening. Mm-hmm. But two of the killers convicted of manslaughter, they will still be eligible for early release at some point. Lissy Harper tonight saying that this is disgusting, that she is beyond appalled, bristling with anger to hear that Andrew's killers are soon to be free to roam the streets. The Domestic Abuse Commissioner has also spoken tonight, saying that it's wrong that domestic abusers could be freed early. She says that that puts victims at risk. I think the way that Andy Burnham has tried to communicate this announcement is by saying he understands these feelings. He's written in The Telegraph, hasn't he, tonight, saying that he wanted to go even further. I'm just reading it now. I know there will be concerns about those who will still be released early. I have pushed the very limits of what is possible to do. He's talking about a number of ways in which we could free up more space. He's spoken about reviewing the women's prison estate. Is there any space to be freed up there? And also these IPP sentences, which have long been talked about. They're abolished. But the abolition of those sentences wasn't retrospective, so still 2,000 or so prisoners in prison serving those sentences today.
0: So these are indeterminate, indefinite, where you're left in jail.
2: Even if you served your full sentence, if you didn't pass a kind of a test from the parole board, you would still be kept in prison. Yeah. Plenty of criticism about those sentences, the psychological effect that they've had, calls for years that they should be freed. Well, I suppose at desperate times, calls for Prime Minister to look at every possible angle to try and let people out of prison.
0: Yes, let's see if we can see the front of the Daily Telegraph then. As as you suggested, Andy Burnham has written for your paper, Tony, PC Harper killers will still be freed is your top line. And in fact, the Chief Constable of Thames Valley Police, Jason Hoggs, has just issued a statement as well on the case of PC Andrew Harper, saying, "I'm beyond disappointed the government is continuing to allow PC Andrew Harper's killers to be released early from prison, despite the overwhelming recent public outcry. It is simple. If Andrew's killers were convicted today, they would receive life sentences due to the law that was created in his name. They would not be eligible for early release." So, you know, real consternation from them. But in the statement we've had from Downing Street tonight, the suggestion that they are trying to push the prison building programme to the fastest rate since the Victorian era, with 14,000 new prison places expected by 2031. I don't know if that's new or whether it's just the better way of selling it that Andy Burnham is trying to promote. Tough new probation measures, what they call a prison outside of prison, so that you are tracked and monitored, that that it's exclusion zones for those who've been released. So all sorts of extra things they're trying to do to soften the blow, which will really upset people that people are coming out early.
3: Yes, well, actually, I can tell you exactly which bits of this are new.
0: Okay, good.
3: Because I've spent some time trying to work it out. And the answer is the exemptions for rapists and serious child sex offenders, the fact that they will not be released under this early release scheme, that is new. There is also this presumption in favour of people who have been released having GPS trackers on them and those other kinds of measures that you were just describing, which are all about basically monitoring people once they've already been let out to make sure they don't either reoffend, breach the bail conditions, in the case of domestic abusers, go into the homes of the people that they previously domestically abused, all that kind of thing. Those are the two main things, basically. The rest of it, the fastest prison building places ever, all of the other stuff, was previously announced under the Starmer government, and it was intended to soften the blow when Starmer announced it. Now it's intended to soften the blow for Andy Burnham. Now, clearly, under Keir Starmer, it was felt by the MOJ that they didn't have enough capacity to keep some of these people behind bars. It seems that Andy Burnham's review has concluded that they do have enough capacity to do that. So whether that's they're taking a little bit more of a risk, they're happy to have a little bit less flex in the system, and their modelling perhaps shows that the prison numbers are not going to go up too much this autumn. But for people that I was speaking to in government today, the one thing that they are desperate to avoid is that number going up from 98% and hitting 100%, because once that happens, all hell breaks loose and it's extremely difficult to control. So Andy Burnham walking a very fine line tonight, but hoping that the public will say, well, you at least inherited this problem, you didn't cause it.
0: Yeah, I mean, people at home will be sitting there thinking, we talk about damage limitation, about nearly every subject, you know. We haven't built reservoirs, so we've got droughts and hosepipe bans. We haven't built prisons, so we can't accommodate them. So we let people out after one third of their sentence now. One third. Yeah. I mean, what's gone wrong with Britain over the last 20 years?
4: The British state is ultimately crumbling because of a lack of long-term investment in all sorts of things. And, you know, it actually could probably date it back to the early days of Tory austerity, where the biggest things that were cut were long-term infrastructure projects. And this we're seeing,
0: and what
4: we are seeing
0: prison officers as well.
4: And what we're seeing is the result of many of those decisions coming to bear fruit now, when, you know, we were on the long-term decisions now. These are the kind of 10, 15, 20-year decisions that were cancelled.
0: I mean, this is sticking plaster patch-up jobs.
4: And that has led to these sticking plaster patch-up jobs. And, you know, what they are desperately trying to avoid is a situation which happened when Labour came into office, which is that they had these riots over the summer in several places across the country. There was genuinely almost nowhere to put the people who they were arresting. So I think in the northwest, Shabana Muse, I think, talked about this on the record, that when she became Justice Secretary, there were 5 prison places that she had to play with at one point in one part of the country. And what you don't want is a sudden incident like that, where you have to have mass arrests for various reasons, and then you have to keep people in police cells and police stations. And essentially, you know, you might get to a point where police just can't make arrests. Those are the kinds of decisions that he doesn't want to. You want to try and preempt that and keep some space, and that's why you have to make these very difficult decisions. But none of that will be any comfort at all to the victims of these people being let out early. It's a terrible decision and the consequence to have to make it, and the consequence of long-term prioritisation.
0: Yeah, I mean, we'll all try and work out how many as well. You know, there's one part that says, under changes in the Sentencing Act, some 6,000 offenders were set to be let out of prison in September after serving a third of their sentence rather than half, in a bid to ease prison overcrowding. And elsewhere, people that were due to serve two-thirds will now be serving half, so there'll be even more of those. So we're talking about thousands of people coming out of jail early, aren't we, Lucy?
2: Yeah, and interestingly, you know, the Conservatives' reform have commented tonight, the Conservatives saying that the U-turn doesn't go far enough. And interestingly, actually kind of crediting themselves, saying that this is a bit of a campaign win for them, because this is something Kerry Badenoch has spoken an awful lot about. But again, the point is, I mean, I was at a press conference last week with Kerry Badenoch about this very issue. She was with victims of grooming gang offences there, talking about how it was very important that their perpetrators aren't released early from prison. There we go, they'll look at this tonight and say, we achieved something there. But there, Kerry Badenoch said that under the Conservative government, we built thousands of prison spaces. And actually, I stood up and said, that's not true, because you look at figures and it was a net increase of, what, about 500, because so many were decommissioned because of their condition. So, to be honest, Labour were handed a situation where not enough prison spaces had been built. They have to do something about it. And as you say, it's sticking plaster politics. It's a desperate situation, isn't it? Mm. That's what it is.
0: Yeah. Full stop, end of show.
2: Anyway, yeah.
4: And everything that we've
0: talked about. Exactly.
2: Yeah.
0: Thanks for the great sum up. Lucy, thanks very much
2: indeed for
0: that. Now, Donald Trump has issued yet another warning to Iran after a day in which the president's hot and cold attitude to the conflict was again apparent. Earlier, he claimed that negotiations with Iran were taking place today after calling off military action over the weekend. Well, Tehran, not for the first time, said the president's account of events were untrue. Well, speaking in the Oval Office this evening, Mr. Trump warned that this is the last chance for Iran to make a deal or risk escalation.
1: The talks are going along. We're going to hit them very hard yesterday, very, very hard, harder than any attack, I think I can say, General, from a point of knowledge, any attack since World War II. That's pretty big. This is the last chance. This is not something that, if it doesn't happen, this is a last chance for them to sign a good document.
0: Well, quite frankly, it's easy to be lost, isn't it, Tony?
3: Yeah, I do find this story extremely difficult to follow. You've got to make it your full-time job, really, to follow what's going on in the Iranian peace negotiations. The key moment was a few weeks ago, wasn't it, when we really thought that the peace was going to hold, and since then it has just been backwards and forwards and all over the place.
0: Or risk escalation.
1: The talks are going along. We're going to hit them very hard yesterday, very, very hard, harder than any attack, I think I can say, General, from a point of knowledge, any attack since World War II. That's pretty big. This is the last chance. This is not something that, if it doesn't happen, this is a last chance for them to sign a good document.
0: Well, quite frankly, it's easy to be lost, isn't it, Tony?
3: Yeah, I do find this story extremely difficult to follow. You've got to make it your full-time job, really, to follow what's going on in the Iranian peace negotiations. The key moment was a few weeks ago, wasn't it, when we really thought that the peace was going to hold, and since then it has just been backwards and forwards and all over the place. I've been really interested to see how our new government is changing this picture in terms of the rebuilding and policing of the Strait of Hormuz, because there has been some movement on that. And actually it seems that Marco Rubio has been trying to recruit Wes Streeting, the new defence secretary, and Ed Miliband, the new foreign secretary, to try and convince some Europeans that they should still be rowing in behind the Americans amid a bit of concern in European capitals, I think, that things are not perhaps going quite as well as they should be. So there is a bit of UK domestic politics here. As for what is going on between Donald Trump and Iran, I think it's anyone's guess, really. It doesn't seem like they can even agree between themselves.
0: Yeah, interesting. And what do we know about, you know, UK trips to America, you know, conversations being had in person? Are we allowed to...
4: Yeah, I think that you will see something you will see something along those lines this week. I think one of the first sort of direct engagements between the British government and Donald Trump's administration. Andy Miliband seems to make a relatively good impression on Donald Trump at first. I think that, you know, it's someone was talking. I was talking to someone in in Number 10 about this today, and it was a bit like, they sort of likened it a bit to how Trump can, he can get on with Mamdani, who's the sort of very left-wing mayor of New York, because he just kind of likes winners. He likes the guys who are kind of on top. You know, they've won a big election victory, they've taken over, that he's attracted to that kind of person. So actually, your kind of politics, he can put that aside a bit if you're a winner, if you come across as a kind of winning guy.
3: So under that logic, he'll hate Bernie then, who's...
0: He didn't stand for any election.
4: Mayfield and deposed of his, you know, that ruthlessness, I think, is probably quite interesting to him.
0: And he did talk again about tonight, didn't he? Well, apart from he said Iran was unbelievably duplicitous, he said, in denying talks aimed at ending the conflict were being held. But on Andy Burnham, he said he thought that he and Andy Burnham were going to have a very good relationship, as he again stressed the need for the UK to tackle immigration and open up North Sea oil, claiming Britain was currently a bankrupt country. We refer ourselves to our previous answers, but there we are. The US president said the nation was sitting on top of gold. This is interesting as BP announces it wants to sell its North Sea assets. Anyway, so, you know, he's feeling his way with that, is he, you know, with Andy Burnham?
3: Yeah, I think so. I mean, he's actually being a lot more vocal about what he wants to see from British domestic policy than he was after Keir Starmer took over after the last election. He did give him a bit of grace and get his feet under the table. Andy Burnham, on the other hand, he's just making demands as soon as he's arrived.
0: They're the same demands, to be fair.
3: They are the same demands. I mean, wait, maybe he's getting impatient. But yes, it will be interesting to see the kind of rapport between the two of them. I mean, Starmer had a surprising amount of success with building a rapport with Trump. But, you know, what Trump would see as a career federal prosecutor, which is what Keir Starmer was, he's basically his least favourite category of person compared with the kind of legal issues he's had himself. So, maybe Ben will have more luck.
0: Yeah, very interesting.
4: I think they might be able to build some kind of rapport, actually. I think Burnham's a bit more at ease with himself than Keir Starmer ever was. And, and also I think there's probably people around Andy Burnham that think, you know, a bit of tension with Trump in terms of the electorate is not the worst thing in the world. And on a human level, he's probably broadly able to be friendly with just about anyone.
0: Yeah, OK. Lots more still to come, including this story that Sky News has had a personal interest in, the jail for a woman who stole hundreds of thousands from a pensioner before Sky News tracked her down in Tenerife.

0: why it hasn't been stopped.
1: Now, England and Wales both experienced their driest July on record last month, according to provisional Met Office data. It came as the Health Secretary urged everyone to look out for vulnerable people, and the Farmers Union warned that the hot, dry weather could lead to a shortage of some foods. Here is our climate reporter, Victoria Seabrook.
2: Britain is baking. Shrinking reservoirs, scorched land, and hosepipe bans. Pain for those whose livelihoods depend on this parched earth, those growing the food this island needs.
3: So this is milling wheat.

0: around the area that we work in. We've got very expensive fertiliser bills for next year already. How's that going to get paid for? Those are the real questions that we're asking ourselves. And do we ultimately not even think about planting this autumn for next year because we haven't got the money to invest?
1: It means food price rises are likely and shortages down the line not being ruled out.
2: What we've already seen is that there's been a shortage of cucumbers, and that's because of what's happening with the heat wave in other countries. So it really depends exactly which crops and it's going to be. It could be some of our irrigated crops where growers may run out of water. It could be some of our fruit crops, depending on what happens at harvest.
1: These maize crops are about 4 foot tall right now, but they should be at least twice the height, far above my head, and you shouldn't even be able to see me through them. But since the farmer planted them in March, he's had just a third of the rainfall that he would have expected. And these lower leaves should be bright green, but have withered to a crisp. And of course, it's a problem much bigger than just this field. England and Wales have just recorded their driest July on records going back 190 years. New Met Office data suggests England received just 6.5 millimetres of rain on average, Wales 9.3 millimetres, both around 90% less than what we'd expect for July. And it's not just farmers feeling the heat. Much of England under a yellow or amber heat health alert, with temperatures over 30 degrees expected to strain both vulnerable people and the NHS as a whole.
3: We have a major capital investment programme underway now across the NHS. And of course, we're now having to look at making sure the new neighbourhood health centres, new hospital building programmes is all building in the ability to respond to high heat temperatures. This is also about prevention and in the community, making sure that all of us know to look out for elderly relatives, for those who are vulnerable.
1: Britain's hot and dry weather is still taking us by surprise, but it's sadly in line with what climate scientists have forecast. Some changes to our climate now already baked in. Just how dramatic they are is not set in stone. Victoria Seabrook, Sky News.
4: Yeah, England and Wales, the driest and sunniest Julys since respective records began, the driest going back to a whopping 1836. It has been truly extraordinary. Are we underprepared? Do minds now need to be focused, do you think?
5: Well, I think in two key ways we are, in terms of long-term planning and our ability to deal with these crises on a national level, I think we are. I mean, look at, for instance, the amount of investment that's gone into building reservoirs and building schools and hospitals that are able to withstand the heat. But no, in that case, but also on an individual level, I don't think we're prepared. And look at the daily commute, look at getting on the tube. It's becoming unsustainable for a lot of people because it's so unpleasant. Mm-hmm. Meanwhile, people don't have air conditioning in their houses and, you know, they can't sleep at night. It contributes to a sort of miserable summer that I hope we'll be able to do something about.
4: You know, in days gone by, we'd dream about a summer like this, wouldn't we? England clocking up 305.6 hours of sunshine across the month of July, surpassing the previous July record set in 1911. I mean, you remember those wet summers we've had. I mean, but there's a sort of unsustainable sense of this, isn't there? As you watch trees in your garden die and the farmers watch their cattle eating what is effectively stalks of hay and fields, which should be green grass at this time of year.
6: And I think the difference to what you're saying about, enjoying a heatwave summer like this, where you can go take your kids to the beach every day, you know, that would be great if it was, you know, the occasion, was something that was occasional, rather than what feels like a new way of every summer, you know, reaching these very, very high temperatures and just living in a country which is just not equipped for those high temperatures, where houses are built to retain heat rather than to cool down, where you see now fairly routine hose pipe bans during the summer, which means that people's gardens wither and die, things that become people's kind of pride and joy over it tempers your enjoyment of what should be a lovely summer temperatures. Yeah. when you're having that kind of suffering.
4: Yeah, and the sense that it's too hot to go out, although solar power is doing well. It accounted for 14.4% of all electricity generated in Britain in July, which broke the previous monthly record, which was only set in May, of 12.4%. The average, 9.6%. And in fact, on one day, Sunday, July the 12th, at its peak that day, solar power generated 44% of our electricity.

0: electricity between 10:30 to midday. So, you know, I'm really
1: worried. No more solar farms.
0: Well, exactly. Over those brown fields. Yes. Well, precisely. Now, a convicted fraudster who stole nearly £300,000 from a vulnerable pensioner before fleeing the country has had 2 months added to her six-year prison sentence. Pamela Gwinnett was arrested in Tenerife last month after Sky News tracked her down. She was sentenced at Preston Crown Court this morning. Sky's Phoebe Supworth was there.
2: Do you regret taking the money, Pamela?
3: Under arrest for failure to appear. You do not have to say anything, but it may harm your defence. Do not mention my questions immediately or I am caught.
2: Okay. This is the moment fugitive fraudster Pamela Gwinnett, who raided £300,000 from a pensioner's life savings, then went on the run. Pamela, would you like to say sorry to Joan Green's family? Was finally arrested. Gwinnett defrauded Joan Green while pretending to be her carer during the pandemic.
4: She's not sorry. She never will be. She's shown no remorse. It's just been a horrendous time and we're just glad now it's finally over.
5: It's had a massive impact on us. The amount of hours that we've spent trying to get her brought to justice, the phone calls, the emails, the gathering of information, the stress it's caused on us, it's been unbearable. But today to finally see her in that dock and get sent down is a big weight lifted off our shoulders. It's like the nightmare's over now.
2: She spent the money on luxuries like Botox treatments and expensive meals. Well, last year, a judge gave her a six-year prison sentence. That's now been increased by 2 months because she ran away for more than a year. Before Gwinnett's extradition, Sky News confronted her at the luxury apartment where she'd been hiding in Tenerife.
6: You're supposed to be serving a prison sentence. You've got 6 years last year and you're here in Tenerife. Why aren't you back in the UK?
7: Because I've got an appeal going on.
2: This is where Gwinnett had been hiding in Tenerife. She was notorious among her neighbours, who put up posters with her face on them to say she was a wanted woman.
8: It must be horrible to think that somebody's living it large on a sunny island when your family's still grieving.
2: What is your message to her? Is it to leave?
8: Go home and face justice.
2: Sky News joined police officers who arrested Gwinnett at Manchester Airport after she'd been extradited.
5: We're so grateful towards Bolton Police, the team, yourself and Sky News for raising this case and highlighting the abuse that goes on, and these people need to be stopped. We can now move on knowing that justice has been served for Menan.
2: Phoebe Southworth, Sky News.
0: Yes, we'll keep an eye on reaction to that. But right now, let's take a look at what is making the front pages of tomorrow's newspapers, starting with The Guardian, which leads on the news that broke this evening that rapists, child sex abusers and groomers will be excluded from the early release plans to ease overcrowding in prisons. That's grooming gangs. The Times reporting that those convicted of manslaughter, though, will still be eligible for early release. The Telegraph says that because of that, the killers of PC Andrew Harper will still be freed early. Same story for The Sun. Cop killers will go free, is how the paper reports it, with PC Harper's widow labelling it disgusting. Meantime, Farage's sinking ship is the headline in The Mirror, with the paper reporting that Reform UK is in chaos, with experts criticising its plans to use the Navy to stop migrant boat crossings. The Eye goes with news of the drought, with new figures today from the Met Office showing that England and Wales had their driest July since records began back in 1836. The Daily Express has news of trials of what has been described as a game-changer drug, which could help people to better control high blood pressure. Financial Times goes with a legal challenge Apple has launched against the government's bid to gain access to encrypted iPhone data. The embattled FIFA president is on the front of the Star, with the paper claiming Gianni Infantino wants Donald Trump to help save his job. The Metro has a story about a 26-year-old man who lost 15 stone after taking the weight loss jab Mounjaro, while reporting a study which shows around 4% of Brits, or Britons, are unemployed due to obesity. So let's take a look in more detail at those papers with Tony and with Jessica. In fact, both of your newspapers and The Times all going on the news that broke at about 10:30 this evening, which is Andy Burnham's intervention into the early release of prisoners, which means that certain categories will not be freed or not be eligible for early release.
1: Yeah, that's rapists, child sexual abusers and those who've perpetrated grooming gang offences. There's a lot of questions still, I think, over what this will mean. Keir Starmer had plans to release up to 6,000 offenders. The MOJ isn't saying tonight how many of those will now remain in prison because of these changes that Andy Burnham have put in place. And they have essentially declined to release those numbers. And they've also declined to say when prisons will be full again and when the next phase of this might have to, you know, be revisited and whether there are already plans for that next phase. So they're not prepared to talk about those things. And even, you know, some of this will come as a relief, of course, to some of the victims the perpetrators and will now not be freed. But of course, and as we're seeing on many of the front pages tonight, there will be victims who will feel very unfair. This is very unjustly treated.
0: Yes, and domestic abuse not part of that category, which I know some from the Prison Officers Association, for example, were hoping would be included. And yet, as part of this, they are bringing in what they called a prison within a prison, which means that when you're released, you're better monitored effectively. So, I mean, should people feel more confident, do you think, with changes that are being brought in? And this is being pushed from September to October.
9: Well, that's right. I think it's been pushed from September to October more so they've got a bit more time to implement this and they've got a chance to put this through parole officers. But yes, there is a new system for monitoring people. It is a system that was designed under Keir Starmer. It's not Andy Burnham's invention. But he has said that he wants people to automatically have these extra restrictions on them, especially including GPS tracking. That's kind of the big new one that they think is going to make a big difference, is being able to see where these offenders are at all times. They can virtually geofence a particular area, and then if someone enters that area and they're breaching their bail conditions by doing that, then it can send them an alert. You know, they've got various ways of kind of monitoring people. That's I think what they're hoping is going to convince people that this is going to be all right and is going to stop people from reoffending, because of course that is always the risk with these schemes. When you release people, they go out and reoffend, and then you have a load more victims and you have a load more negative headlines. So that, I think, is an issue. One other thing that I would just say is that number 10 is quite keen that people don't use the phrase early release, which, as you can see from the headlines,
0: excuse me,
9: hasn't gone very well. No, but they say that under, and they have got a point, under previous governments, and especially under the Tories, an early release scheme is basically kind of an emergency break glass measure where you just release people all in one go. They say they brought in a new system whereby people's sentences are monitored, and if people haven't been violent in prison, then they will automatically become eligible for early release, as opposed to someone being chucked out of a prison because
0: they haven't got enough praises. Half their sentence will now serve a third, and those expected to spend two-thirds of their sentence in jail will now spend a half. I mean, being released early. It's quite straightforward.
9: Well, they're being released early, but they're being released early in a way that's been planned in advance.
0: OK.
9: And therefore it's not early release, is the spin.
0: OK, nice.
9: As you can see. Well,
0: Andy Burnham has been writing for your paper, saying that he pushed to the very limits of what is possible, but could not exempt more criminals without the prison system collapsing within months. In the meantime, we learn from the Daily Telegraph that Andy Burnham is on his holiday after 2 weeks in the job. I'm normally really supportive of prime ministers and ministers having a good break over the summer because the job is relentless. But 2 weeks after taking over, when you did not face an electorate for that job, is that the right thing to do, do you think?
1: Look, I think people will argue, I think, about whether it's the right time for him to be taking a holiday. I understand that he did actually delay the holiday that was meant to start over the weekend and then in order to do that press conference in Dover about small boats that he did on Sunday. Number 10 stressing that he's expected to be working over this period of time, expected to return immediately if there was an issue. And I think it is, if we're to be charitable about this, I think it is important for politicians to have rest, to spend time with their family. I think you've all seen those, you know, when it gets a bit too much for them, they need to have the decision-making ability that everybody needs a rest on a holiday, and lots of people in Westminster will be having one.
0: Two hours,
1: of course. Yeah, I think... Yeah, of course. I think the timing of it might raise some eyebrows, of course.
0: Yeah. Well, there's all sorts of things on the prime ministerial plate, as we know, including the Eye is reporting about deadly strikes that hit a Russian resort. The Russians pointing out it killed 7 people, including 3 children. 40 were wounded in a Black Sea holiday resort in what it said was a deliberate Ukrainian drone attack on civilians, which would make it more controversial. As we know, Russia normally targets civilians in Ukraine.
9: Yeah, this does seem like a bit of an inversion of the normal story that we see about reports in Ukraine. And it's interesting. I mean, as always with these stories,
0: these are the dramatic pictures of it.
9: Yes, this drone that lands in the water and then there's an explosion.
0: Yeah.
9: As always, the interesting thing about this is actually the ability of the Ukrainians to fly these long-range drones and be able to get into civilian areas, which you would assume would be heavily defended. Of course, we don't know in this case whether or not that was deliberate
0: or what
9: the purpose was. As you say, it's not usual for Ukraine to be targeting Russian civilians, and you would assume that there's some kind of explanation behind that.
0: Yeah. Let's go to page 2 of The Times, shall we? Which is a digital ticketing app that uses GPS to track a rail passenger's location so that they can try to stop fare evasion. Is fare evasion, a growing problem? Do you think a bit like shoplifting for people?
1: Yeah, I mean, I think it costs around £400 million a year, fare evasion. So it is a problem for the industry. I think we've seen politicians kind of pick up on this. Robert Jenrick was one of the ones highlighting how many people sort of walk through the barriers in the tube. So this one will track a rail passenger's journey to avoid this idea of, you buy just a very short, cheaper ticket in between the last couple of stations, and then you can leave the ticket barriers and you don't have to pay the full fare, and it should hopefully stop something like that. Although, I have to say that lots of passengers will say rail prices have become so, insanely unaffordable for many people over the course of, especially if you want to travel at peak times, that this is something, again, which is sort of clamping down on ordinary law-abiding passengers paying quite a lot for their ticket and now having their movements monitored. But, hopefully it will stop some of this fare evasion.
0: Yeah, lots more newspapers to come, including news about chips. Chips could be scarce, potato crops. We'll talk about that in plenty more after the break.
10: Hey, it's your ceiling vent, so I'm dripping. Could be the rain, could be the upstairs bathroom. Yikes. You could hire the guy your neighbor recommended, but I'm pretty sure that's just his cousin. Do we know if he's licensed, or does he just own a ladder?
11: Listen to your home. Go with Thumbtack. 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Thumbtack. We know homes. Hire the right pro today.

0: Welcome back as our look at tomorrow's newspapers continue with Tony and with Jessica, including the weather, the eye, pictured there, the driest July in 190 years. We've got, I mean, dramatic pictures aplenty for anybody sending a drone up to take a photo. But, I mean, we're really seeing the consequences now, aren't we?
1: Yeah, and of those, you know, I think it's been some places 46 days or so without any rain whatsoever. I mean, that's just, talk about killing crops is absolutely destroying people's gardens. The parkland, you're taking your children to play in the park over the summer holidays, and you're falling over and you're basically on bare earth, aren't you? And I think, you know, this is becoming the norm because of the way that the climate is changing, and something that we've discussed, we're really going to have to adapt to.
0: Yeah, and farmers already dipping into winter feed. Your paper, The Telegraph, picking up on Britain's potato crop and chips. Chips are down is the headline.
2: Yeah, that's right. We've spoken to an East Anglian potato growing conglomerate supplying many of Britain's major supermarkets, which says that the potatoes are just not growing because of the heat. In fact, there's a very striking quote from Jim Wayman, who says, "We've been chucking water on them, but in this heat, they're not growing. It's like watering a corpse," he says.
0: Oh, no.
2: But you think about the impact that this actually has on these farmers and, I mean, on all of us, of course, who go out and buy a bag of crisps, but also on these farmers who already had a very difficult winter in terms of their crop growth.
0: Are we going to have to look at emergency grants for them, do you think? Because normally they'd be feeding on lush green grass, and they're feeding off haystalks effectively, aren't they?
2: Well, and in your package earlier on in the programme, there was a farmer who was talking about losing £20,000 worth of his crop, and already being hit with higher fertiliser fees for the sowing season because of the war in Iran and then the high cost of that. So, it's really dire straits for our farmers. And, of course, that has a knock-on impact on all of us who go out and buy our fruit and veg. Mm.
1: Yeah, and plenty of them talking about, you know, is it worth doing the planting in the autumn because of those high prices? Again, what that knock-on effect means for food prices in the coming year, you know, for whether that's animal feed. He's talking about how McCain was bought up his kind of last stores of potatoes because they're so worried about future shortages. And we never thought we'd be having these kinds of discussions about food shortages in Britain. But this sudden, quite rapid change in the climate is really driving it.
0: Yeah, food security, resilience, whether we should build on Green Belt because you can produce food on Green Belt. Oh, I mean, it throws everything to focus. And, you know, people going on the holidays are watching very carefully where wildfires are. Here is one in Greece, in West Attica, they say, in Greece, on the front page of The Guardian, which talked, I mean, I think the winds of ease, but they talked about gales in Greece. And it's almost impossible to put out fires when the wind blows and makes the fires jump, which we've seen certainly in parts of Europe which have been suffering these massive blazes.
2: Yeah, it's an extraordinary picture, this one here. I mean, looking on the left there, you can see there's actually a tree that's gone completely up. And on first glance, I thought that was just another bit of flame, but that's actually a tree that's completely ablaze. And as you say, the wind is just blowing it all across. Yeah. Look at the holidaymakers who were in the south of France last week. They all struggled as well. Now it's in Greece. You know, often we see them in Spain, Portugal, you know, all those kind of Mediterranean destinations for holidaymakers are now becoming a bit of a risk.
0: Yeah, farmers from across the continent warned of a slump in food production and rising costs, as we've already discussed, for the UK. Shall we go to the front page of The Times, which is about the diagnosis of autism, which the paper says, or quotes as saying, has become a catch-all diagnosis that is applied to so many people that it risks being almost useless. And they're quoting one of Britain's leading experts on the condition.
1: Yeah, and she is talking about how, you know, in its previous usage, autism might have been used to identify quite a small group of children with very severe difficulties with communication, with behaviour, with social interaction. And now people feel like there's, you know, the definition should be widened to, and lots of people getting diagnosed with adulthood, people who've experienced those difficulties in communication and social interaction in their childhood feel perhaps they weren't diagnosed as a child, and now people also finding comfort and help in the fact that they can get an autism diagnosis later in life. But she's saying here, arguing what will be, I think, probably quite a controversial argument, but an interesting one, that it's expanded so much to the point at which the term has gone beyond what it was intended to mean.
0: A quick look at the front page of the Metro, which is a baby boy who's undergone what they call groundbreaking surgery for a rare condition while still inside his mother's womb.
2: Yeah, this is an absolutely incredible story. I mean, this child had a rare condition which involved his intestines being on the outside of his body while he was in his mother's womb. But what they were able to do at this specialist hospital in Texas was operate on the mother, return the intestines into the baby, and then she carries it, the baby's a full term. So it wasn't an operation that happened, you know, while she was already giving birth. This is, you know, this is an operation that's happened while... while she's still pregnant. That's
0: all hail the surgeons. Amazing.
2: Yeah.
0: And then let's take a look at the Daily Star. Gianni Infantino, boss of, you know, beleaguered boss of FIFA, I think we can say, has repeatedly tried to call President Trump as he battles to save his job.
1: Well, he's desperate for any endorsement or support, isn't he? Clearly losing support from UEFA, losing support also, we think, from the North American and Central American associations. He's still got some support, we should say, in other parts of the world, but, you know, he's desperate to get anyone to kind of endorse his bid to cling on to power. And it seems like, it doesn't seem so far like Donald Trump is picking up those calls. I think once you're not a winner to Donald Trump, then I think you
0: then you're off the list.
1: Yeah.
0: He is looking for allies of note to publicly support him, it says here. Both of you, thank you so much. Tony, Jessica, lovely to look through tomorrow's newspapers with you. Much appreciated. Thank you. We've got the sport coming up next and have already lost their manager and two of their most influential players this summer. Are Newcastle set to lose another key player ahead of the new Premier League season?
3: An interview that lasted nearly 5 minutes. We talked about Prime Minister Starmer. We talked about the special relationship with who, he said. It was a jam-packed interview. I'll tell you what he told me, and I'll explain why you can't hear the call.
4: I'm Mark Stone, and I'm Sky's correspondent based here in Washington, D.C.
5: Have you seen what Donald Trump's been up to? In the Rose Garden, in the East Wing.
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8: He is a king.
4: I've witnessed the remarkable passion for politics here, but the anger too.
3: Everything in America feels kind of torn in two right now, and it has been an intense few weeks for Minneapolis.
9: How many more people have to die?
10: This is not America.
11: A large and growing protest movement. They're vocal and they're angry.
12: Are these immigration rates?
13: Unbelievable we've come to this.
12: We just arrived in Doha, just ahead of President Trump. And look at that. The horse-backed military and beyond them, the skyline of a city transformed.
14: So there seems to be some sort of a shooting, what appear to be shots fired at the White House Correspondents' Dinner.
15: What do America's Christian faithful make of the president's pop at the Pope?
16: The ones that vote for him are going to vote for him through thick and thin.
17: Before anybody criticizes the Pope, they need to think more than twice.
4: Mark Stone from Sky News. Will you stop buying Russian energy? Is there any assurance for Palestinian self-determination?
18: Of course.
4: It's a big shift by President Trump.
19: This post of Trump, it's a big shift. It's a big shift. Very positive.
15: Sky News, the full story first.
1: What's the best thing about being a Sky News journalist?
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21: A special edition of The World with me, Yalda Hakim.
22: Pakistan had the right to respond.
23: You're like, what?
21: Historic day here today. Congratulations. This is a huge moment. But what happens now?
1: What's the best thing about being a Sky News journalist?
20: Who's funnier?
1: Being a Sky News journalist.
21: A special edition of The World with me, Yalda Hakim.
22: Pakistan had the right to respond.
23: You're like, what?
21: Historic day here today. Congratulations. This is a huge moment. But what happens now?
0: Hear that whistle and that crunch. We know that they're coming from the south of the city where there's a column of Russian armoury. I'm Alex Crawford and I'm Sky's special correspondent based in Istanbul.
24: Look at that sheet
2: of flames, and that has happened within minutes, and now it's coming from both sides and it's moving this way.
0: Well, let's get the latest report now. Here's David.
5: Right, here we are. First day back, I suppose, it kind of feels like, doesn't it? How is the feeling? Because everything feels quite new around here.
8: Now, of course, first day of pre-season, with the full squad outside on the pitch today. And the first team meeting, talking about our season ambition and who we want to be. It's been a great day, and of course, I'm very excited, yeah.
5: How does it feel? It feels odd coming here. I haven't been shouted at by Katie McCabe or given a big hug by Beth Mead. There is a different feeling here today.
8: Yeah, you'll get them at some point, just not around Arsenal. Yeah, of course, they are legends of the club on what they've done for Arsenal. And for me, it was a pleasure working with them as well. In both of them, there's so much football intelligence and learned from them. And I think Katie, with her leadership, her vocality on the pitch, same with Beth, very energetic, vocal on the pitch. Of course, we'll miss that. But yeah, it's a new season and we have a lot of great players coming in, and there will be new dynamics, and we have a lot of leadership in the squad as it stands. And then it's always interesting in the group dynamics, how are these different roles going to be filled with the squad that we have right now. But it looks really, really good.
5: The decision to sort of transform the squad, to move on from certain players, to kind of maybe get a bit younger, was taken some months ago. Was there any kind of nerves about sort of the process whilst you were going through it, especially at the end of the season when your team was playing well?
8: Yeah. Nerves, I don't know what word I would use, but you're always, because it's decisions for the player, for the team, for the club, and you want to make sure that for all parties involved the decisions are right. So of course there's been a lot of thinking going into these decisions. If I would say it's made me nervous, I don't think so. But yeah, I'm just really happy with Beth and Katie, the way they've ended their Arsenal time, because I think they've been playing on a really high level and have been really important for us. Likewise for Laia Codina, Vic Belova. Manuela was, of course, unfortunately out with an injury. But all these players hopefully feel like the end of their Arsenal time has been positive.
5: But you haven't, lots of clubs, I suppose, when they were sort of going out and starting a new structure, would have gone out and probably signed a load of young players. But you've signed quite a few players at their peak, or certainly sort of hoping to be at their peak. Was that a conscious decision?
8: Yeah, so of course there's a lot of different factors that we look at when we go and recruit and build a team that we think can be most successful for us. They need to be good fits for us. So how I see the game growing, athleticism, I think, is really important because...
0: David, thank you. Let's take a look at the weather now.
18: Dinner under the stars tonight?
24: That reminds me of our travel insurance.
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0: So this week will bring some much-needed rain, but probably not much to the drought-stricken south. Scotland will have a mostly wet start tomorrow, with heavy rain in places, while Ireland and the western parts of the UK will see a scattering of showers. Scotland will see prolonged rain becoming confined to the north during the morning, with locally heavy and potentially thundery showers following into southern parts. Elsewhere, sunny spells, scattering of showers, some torrential and thundery, concentrated in the west, eastern England staying mainly dry.
25: All Clear Travel Insurance proudly sponsors Sky News Weather.
0: Well, that was the wrap. Thank you so much for watching. We will have all the top stories coming up next here on Sky News in the Midnight News. Don't go away.
26: Jubilation in the streets, while some emotional.
27: This is a political victory for Prime Minister Modi and his Hindu Nationalist Party.
28: I'm Neville Lazarus, and I'm Sky's reporter based in Delhi.
26: Companies like these are helping India in its trajectory to be a serious player in space exploration.
28: Sky News, get the full story first.
3: hear that whistle and that crunch. We know that they're coming from the south of the city where there's a column of Russian armoury.
6: I'm Alex Crawford and I'm Sky's special correspondent based in Istanbul.
2: Look at that sheet of flames, and that has happened within minutes, and now it's coming from both sides and it's moving this way.

0: This is Sky News, the headlines. Those guilty of rape, serious child sex and grooming offences will stay behind bars in a shake-up to the prisoner early release scheme. Reform UK announces plans to draft in the Navy to stop the boats, a plan France has said breaches their sovereignty. The Met Office confirms that July was the driest on record for England and Wales as farmers warn about the impact on the UK's food supply. Iran denies Donald Trump's claims that peace talks are underway as the US president says time is running out for Tehran. Welcome. The Prime Minister has announced what he's going to do to address concerns about the prisoner early release scheme, which he suspended last month upon entering Downing Street. Mr. Burnham said those convicted of rape, serious child sex offences and grooming are to be excluded from upcoming cuts to prison sentences. Our political correspondent Lucy McDade has more.
1: Well, this early release scheme was controversial when it was first announced when David Lammy was Justice Secretary. When Andy Burnham became Prime Minister 2 weeks ago, he was under pressure to review who would be released when it comes in September. He has now confirmed tonight that rapists, serious child sex offenders and anyone convicted of grooming gang offences, they will be kept behind bars. They won't be eligible for early release. Now, I understand that talks with ministers went down to the wire about exactly who to exempt from this scheme. The Prime Minister says, I want to be honest, I wanted to go even further, as I know there will still be concerns about other offenders having their sentence shortened. But it's not possible without the prison system reaching capacity and collapsing, which would put public safety at much greater risk. Now, as Andy Burnham points out there, the reason this scheme was ever introduced is because of a worry that prisons will reach maximum capacity. We almost saw that happen before the general election in 2024. It was a problem that the Conservatives had. Then Labour won that election. Keir Starmer went into Downing Street and had to pretty immediately release hundreds of prisoners, again to much public backlash and controversy. The problem persists, so the government says it needs to do something to free up space. Andy Burnham here saying that he's done what he can. He wishes he could go further. What he has done, though, in some ways, is try to soften the blow. There will be plenty of victims furious with this announcement because their perpetrators will still be eligible for early release. So one of the things that Andy Burnham is also announcing is that the first batch of releases will be delayed until October. The Prime Minister says this will give probation officers longer to prepare. It will give victims more time to be notified, get the support that they need. The Prime Minister has also said that prisoners released early will be subject to the toughest surveillance measures. We're talking tagging, for example. He is trying to show that he is taking this issue extremely seriously and to try and free up more space on the prison estate. Number 10 saying that they will look at space on the women's prison estate, also looking at reviewing what are called IPP sentences, abolished a number of years ago, controversial at the time, but still more than a couple of thousand prisoners serving those sentences in jail. Andy Burnham says that he will try and review those outdated sentences. We've already got some reaction coming in. And as I say, there are a number of victims furious about this, not least Lissy Harper. Lissy Harper is the widow of PC Andrew Harper. He was a Thames Valley police officer killed in 2019 when he was dragged to his death by a car. Now, the driver of that car won't be released from his prison sentence early. Number 10, very keen to stress that. But his two other killers convicted of manslaughter, they will still at some point be eligible for early release. His widow had been calling for Andy Burnham to address this issue. She has said in a statement that this is disgusting. I am beyond appalled and bristling with anger to hear that Andrew's killers are soon to be free to roam the streets. Lissy Harper continues that to release two of those killers early from their already pitiful sentences is an affront to justice. The Domestic Abuse Commissioner has also commented, saying it's wrong that domestic abusers will still be eligible for early release as well. So in the coming days, weeks, I'm sure this issue will continue to persist for Andy Burnham. He has tried to make clear that this has not been an easy decision. But make no mistake about it, I'm sure he and his ministers as well will be looking at what else they can do to free up more space in the prison estate. The Conservatives Reform have also commented saying that these reforms don't go far enough. But this is a problem that Labour will say they inherited from the Conservatives. And there's very little they can do about it at this stage.
0: Staying with Westminster, Reform UK has pledged to use the Royal Navy in the Channel to return migrants to France or Belgium. A plan Nigel Farage claims would stop the boats in a fortnight. France has hit back with its interior ministry, saying the plans would be a violation of French sovereignty, maritime law and international law. The focus on Reform's core issue of immigration comes as some polls show a Labour bounce following Andy Burnham's entry into Downing Street. Our political correspondent Alex Rogers has the story.
2: If the Élysée Palace refuses, make no mistake, His Majesty's Royal Marines will disembark them safely on the very shore they left that morning.
3: I've just come straight from the room where Reform announced plans for the Royal Navy to intercept small boats in the Channel and return migrants straight back to France. Nigel Farage insists his plan, named Operation Fortress, is legal and would amount to a rescue operation rather than endangering lives at sea, one of the key criticisms of the policy so far.
4: Operation Fortress will be a combined military operation. It will save lives. It will help the French in fulfilling their job of stopping the boats, and it will save a huge amount of money. We are entirely confident that that falls within other conventions of international law. What is the Royal Navy for? If the Royal Navy is not there to protect this country from invasion, then frankly, I can't see what its purpose is.
3: But what's striking about the announcement is the number of unanswered questions that still loom. Reform may be confident that they can send boats back to France, but that would require the agreement of the French government, which has already hit back, saying these plans would amount to a violation of their sovereignty. There's also the question of why Reform is announcing this policy now, when the number of small boat crossings is actually down on last year. It also comes just hours after Rupert Lowe, a former colleague and rival, suggested a pact with Nigel Farage, something he didn't entirely discount, perhaps acknowledging that Restore Britain has the ability to eat into his voter base, if it hasn't already.
4: If you look at my history, you know, in politics over the last few years, I am prepared to do things and make sacrifices if I believe it's in the national interest. I certainly did that in 2019, and I would do whatever I could for us to have a sane centre-right alliance that beat Labour at the next general election.
3: With Labour enjoying a Burnham bounce in the polls and Reform facing yet more questions over donations, we have seen a little less of Farage recently. But now he is back with a bold idea. This latest policy may be daring, but it also points to a party retreating to its comfort zone, one Nigel Farage knows plays well with his base.
0: England and Wales both experienced their driest July on record last month, according to provisional Met Office data. Came as the Health Secretary urged everyone to look out for vulnerable people, and the Farmers' Union warned that the hot, dry weather could lead to a shortage of some foods. Our climate reporter, Victoria Seabrook, has visited farmers affected by the weather.
5: Britain is baking. Shrinking reservoirs, scorched land and hosepipe bans. Pain for those whose livelihoods depend on this parched earth, those growing the food this island needs.
6: So this is milling wheat.
5: Arable farmer Matt Cully is harvesting wheat 3 weeks early and 50% less than he expected.
6: I'm going to lose around £20,000 just on my milling wheat crop. And that is being mirrored around the area that we work in. We've got very expensive fertiliser bills for next year already. How's that going to get paid for? Those are the real questions that we're asking ourselves. And do we ultimately not even think about planting this autumn for next year? Because we haven't got the money to invest.
5: It means food price rises are likely and shortages down the line not being ruled out.
7: What we've already seen is that there's been a shortage of cucumbers, and that's because of what's happening with the heat wave in other countries. So it really depends exactly which crops and it's going to be. It could be some of our irrigated crops where growers may run out of water. It could be some of our fruit crops, depending on what happens at harvest.
5: These maize crops are about 4 foot tall right now, but they should be at least twice the height, far above my head, and you shouldn't even be able to see me through them. But since the farmer planted them in March, he's had just a third of the rainfall that he would have expected. And these lower leaves should be bright green, but have withered to a crisp. And of course, it's a problem much bigger than just this field. England and Wales have just recorded their driest July on records going back 190 years. New Met Office data suggests England received just 6.5 millimetres of rain on average, Wales 9.3 millimetres, both around 90% less than what we'd expect for July. And it's not just farmers feeling the heat. Much of England under a yellow or amber heat health alert, with temperatures over 30 degrees expected to strain both vulnerable people and the NHS as a whole.
8: Well, we have a major capital investment programme underway now across the NHS. And of course, we're now having to look at making sure the new neighbourhood health centres, new hospital building programmes is all building in the ability to respond to high heat temperatures. This is also about prevention and in the community, making sure that all of us know to look out for elderly relatives, for those who are vulnerable.
5: Britain's hot and dry weather is still taking us by surprise, but it's sadly in line with what climate scientists have forecast. Some changes to our climate now already baked in. Just how dramatic they are is not set in stone. Victoria Seabrook, Sky News.
0: Well, farmer Cameron Kinch called on the government to support farmers through these difficult times.
9: Certainly, I'm hearing from arable farmers down south where they'd expect to be yielding sort of 10, 12 tonne an hectare. They're actually yielding more like 7 tonnes. So you can imagine that's a hell of a drop in yield. And this is coupled, I think, the even worse bit of the thing is, we're currently getting paid £180 a tonne of wheat, but cost of production is £200. So you can do the maths there. It's just not becoming economical. And this is why the government has got to support us in what way they can. I would say they need to fund environmental schemes, which means we have a backbone to fall on when we have hard times like we're going through now.
0: Now, some of the other stories making headlines this morning. The death toll from twin earthquakes that hit Venezuela in June has risen to 6,125, according to new figures from the country's government. Nearly 61,000 people attended hospitals, according to figures released by the president. Efforts to rebuild and clear the damage are still ongoing, with 16.5% of debris already removed. A man who kept his mother's body in a freezer for nearly 3 years while continuing to claim more than £78,000 of benefits has been jailed. Christopher Phillips was sentenced to 2 years and 4 months in prison for fraud and for preventing the lawful and decent burial of his mother, Sylvia.
10: Rather than notify the authorities and make arrangements for her lawful burial, you purchased a chest freezer on the 10th of March and concealed her body within it. You continued to collect her prescriptions and misled medical professionals about her whereabouts, lying when inquiries were made about your mother, repeatedly telling medical staff that she did not wish to attend appointments or to undergo tests. Your mother's pension and benefits continued to be paid into her bank accounts, which you were able to access.
0: Donald Trump has claimed negotiations with Iran are ongoing after calling off what he claimed would be the biggest military action since World War II over the weekend. But not for the first time, Tehran denied those talks were happening. Speaking in the Oval Office yesterday, the US president warned this is the last chance for Iran to make a deal or risk escalation.
11: The talks are going along. We're going to hit them very hard yesterday. Very, very hard. Harder than any attack, I think I can say, General, from a point of knowledge, any attack since World War II, that's pretty big. This is the last chance. This is not something that, if it doesn't happen, this is the last chance for them to sign a good document.
0: Our US correspondent James Matthews has more from Washington.
12: I think it's interesting to listen to the president talking and contradicting what he has said publicly, certainly written on Truth Social. He spoke about, reflected a frustration on his part at what he called the Iranian leadership being unbelievably duplicitous. And then you have him there saying that, listen, talks are ongoing. We're talking about opening the Strait of Hormuz, accentuating the positive in all of this when actually it appears as negative as it ever has. The Iranians, certainly they're saying that no negotiations are taking place. We had Trump on board Air Force One contradicting that, saying that talks were taking place. So you have a president saying it's happening, talks are ongoing. The Iranians are saying no such thing. He's on Truth Social talking about the Iranians being duplicitous, being frustrated essentially at his dealings with them. And now you have him saying, yep, we're talking and the Strait of Hormuz could be open. It's fascinating on a number of levels, I suppose. More for the fact that he, again, is carrying the air of a PR man, more than a president, prosecuting a war with responsibility and with due authority. I think his credibility is undermined by this oscillation in the message that talks are proceeding, there is progress, and then himself admitting that things are rather stuck in neutral. That's what we've seen over the past 24 hours, that's what we have seen, frankly, over the past 5 months. That executive order that he was signing there in the Oval Office, that was all to do with taking care of the spouses of military service personnel. I do wonder, I think that's probably a nod to the military, shoring up their support and confidence because that has been knocked in recent days. But I suppose someone might look at that and think, is he laying the ground for military escalation? All this talk about ground troops, service personnel sent to foreign fields, that has to be a possibility at this stage should he choose to escalate. I wonder if this particular executive order feeds in to that notion that service personnel and their spouses will be lent on in the coming weeks. That would certainly be the case if you, again, believe what he has to say, because he's saying this is Iran's last chance. The question is, what comes after the last chance should they choose not to take it? Does he escalate or does he pull out? These would appear to be the two options on the table for Donald Trump, neither of which are attractive to him, neither of which would inspire confidence in him as a commander-in-chief who is prosecuting a war successfully. He has been unsuccessful thus far, and I think everything we've heard over the past 24 hours isn't going to contradict that or isn't going to shore up the confidence of his public, his military and his allies who may yet be lent on to dig him out of this.
0: This is Sky News. Coming up, additional prison time for the convicted fraudster tracked down in Tenerife by Sky News.
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0: You're watching Sky News. A convicted fraudster who stole nearly £300,000 from a vulnerable pensioner before fleeing the country has had 2 months added to her 6-year prison sentence. Pamela Gwinnett was arrested in Tenerife last month after Sky News tracked her down. Sky's Phoebe Southworth was at the court for the sentencing.
1: Do you regret taking the money, Pamela?
2: Under arrest, failure to appear.

0: Do you regret taking the money, Pamela?
1: Under arrest for failure to appear, you do not have to say anything, but it may harm your defence. Do not mention my questions to me later while I am caught.
0: This is the moment fugitive fraudster Pamela Gwinnett, who raided £300,000 from a pensioner's life savings, then went on the run. Pamela, would you like to say sorry to Joan Green's family? Was finally arrested. Gwinnett defrauded Joan Green while pretending to be her carer during the pandemic.
2: She's not sorry. She never will be. She's shown no remorse. It's just been a horrendous time, and we're just glad now it's finally over.
3: It's had a massive impact on us. The amount of hours that we've spent trying to get her brought to justice, the phone calls, the emails, the gathering of information, the stress it's caused on us, it's been unbearable. But today, to finally see her in that dock and get sent down, is a big weight lifted off our shoulders. It's like the nightmare's over now.
0: She spent the money on luxuries like Botox treatments and expensive meals. Well, last year, a judge gave her a 6-year prison sentence. That's now been increased by 2 months because she ran away for more than a year. Before Gwinnett's extradition, Sky News confronted her at the luxury apartment where she'd been hiding in Tenerife.
4: You're supposed to be serving a prison sentence. You've got 6 years last year and you're here in Tenerife. Why aren't you back in the UK?
5: Because I've got an appeal going on.
0: This is where Gwinnett had been hiding in Tenerife. She was notorious among her neighbours, who put up posters with her face on them to say she was a wanted woman.
6: It must be horrible to think that somebody's living it large on a sunny island when your family's still grieving.
0: What is your message to her? Is it to leave?
6: Go home and face justice.
0: Sky News joined police officers who arrested Gwinnett at Manchester Airport after she'd been extradited.
3: We're so grateful towards Bolton Police, the team, yourself and Sky News for raising this case and highlighting the abuse that goes on, and these people need to be stopped. We can now move on knowing that justice has been served for Menan.
0: Phoebe Southworth, Sky News.
7: Footage has emerged of the moment a drone crashed into a busy beach resort in southern Russia yesterday. Russian officials said 7 people, including 3 children, were killed and 40 others injured in what it said was a Ukrainian drone attack in Arkhipo Osipovka on the Black Sea coast of southwest Russia. Ukraine has not yet commented on the strike, but like Russia, says it does not deliberately target civilians. A warning that the following video shows the moment up to the strike and the aftermath. The footage shows the drone falling to the ground, followed by a loud explosion. Local authorities said a specialist medical disaster team was dispatched to the scene. Now to the weather.
8: I hope we haven't forgotten anything.
9: Travel insurance. I tick that box.
8: Yeah, but remember what you forgot last year.
10: All Clear Travel Insurance sponsors Sky News Weather.
7: This week will bring some much-needed rain, but probably nothing significant in the drought-stricken south. Scotland will be mostly wet to start the day, with heavy rain in places, while Ireland and the western UK will see a scattering of showers. Scotland will see prolonged rain becoming confined to the north during the morning, with locally heavy and potentially thundery showers following into southern parts. Elsewhere, there'll be sunny spells and a scattering of showers, some torrential and thundery. They'll be concentrated in the west, leaving most of eastern England dry. The south won't be quite as hot as yesterday. Showers will become more widespread during the afternoon, but East Anglia and southeast England will hardly see any, while the west of Ireland will tend to dry up. Northern parts will see further showers or more prolonged rain tomorrow, while the south will remain mainly dry. There'll be just a few showers there, mainly in the southwest. It'll be cooler and windier. Thursday looks cooler still, with patchy rain, then showers sinking southeast.
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0: Time for a look at the morning's papers in the highlights from the wrap.
1: Time now then to take a look at the front pages of tomorrow's newspapers, and a number of them are leading on that, including The Guardian, which leads on the news that rapists, child sex abusers and groomers will be excluded from the early release plans to ease overcrowding in prisons. The Times reports that those convicted of manslaughter will still be eligible for early release. It is the same story in The Sun. Cop killers will go free, is how the paper reports it, with the widow of PC Andrew Harper, whose killers could be released early, labelling it disgusting. Farage's sinking ship is the headline, meanwhile, in The Mirror, with the paper reporting that Reform UK is in chaos, with experts criticising its plans to use the Navy to stop migrant boat crossings. The Eye goes with the drought, with new figures today from the Met Office showing that England and Wales had their driest July since records began in 1836. The Daily Express has news of trials of what's been described as a game-changer drug, which could help people to better control high blood pressure. The Financial Times goes with a legal challenge Apple has launched against the government's bid to gain access to encrypted iPhone data. The embattled FIFA president is on the front of The Star, with the paper claiming Gianni Infantino wants Donald Trump to help save his job. The Metro has a story about a 26-year-old man who lost 15 stone after taking the weight loss jab Mounjaro, while reporting a study which shows around 4% of Britons are unemployed due to obesity. Well, let us talk more then with Tony Diver and Jessica Elgott. And actually, your paper is leading on the news tonight that the Prime Minister has laid out the categories of offender who he wants excluded from the possibility of early release. Some people now, you know, under what's going to come in October, to be released after serving just one third of their sentence.
2: Yeah, and it does, I mean, really lay bare in the Prime Minister's statement tonight when he talks about, you know, how he really wanted to go much further than this, but the prison capacity is just so low that he's having to make these incredibly difficult calls, and calls which he will probably, possibly rightly so, get some quite a lot of criticism for. So rapists, child sexual abusers, grooming gang perpetrators, they will be excluded from these early release plans. But that still means some fairly heinous crimes. People who've committed them will be allowed to go free. Manslaughter, some killers, some domestic abusers, they will be part of this early release scheme. And you will get, you know, voices, I'm sure, over the coming weeks of victims of those perpetrators who are likely to go free in the coming weeks, you know, criticising that.
1: Yeah, I know this is going to be the lead for your paper as well, with Andy Burnham, what, writing for you specifically about the fact that there shouldn't be so many women in jails as well. And these, you know, these people who are left in jail with indeterminate sentences, you know, indefinite time frames, in fact, who should actually eventually be let out because they're still waiting for probation officers to say, or parole boards to say when they can go.
3: That's right. He's written for our paper tonight, and that is his argument, basically, is that he needs to be turning over every stone he can in the MOJ and looking for ways to solve this problem. I mean, the government says that 98% of the male estate is heading towards being full at the moment, which they say is unsustainable. Someone I spoke to in Whitehall this afternoon said that the Prime Minister really did want to go further. They really did want to include manslaughter, which would have included two of the three killers of PC Harper, who are among those who could be released early. But they were concerned, based on the modelling that they'd done, that they were heading towards what was described as an Armageddon scenario, which is basically where all of the cells become full, you reach 100% capacity, and then you have to do an emergency release scheme. And it means you don't get the chance to do a review like this, spend time thinking about who you want to release and who you don't, and trying to do it in the best way that you can. You just have to get people out of jails, because otherwise you gum up the entire court system and you stop police being able to arrest people, and it leads to all sorts of awful consequences. So the Prime Minister does seem fairly regretful about this situation, which, to be fair to him, he inherited from his predecessor. But there will,
1: well,
3: of
1: the Tories
3: be
1: started doing this first, didn't they, to be fair? I mean,
3: that's,
1: you know,
3: right.
1: Began early release. But, I mean, The Sun's picked up on that very point about PC Andrew Harper. His widow, Lizzie Harmer, saying, "This is disgusting. I'm appalled, rather, and bristling with anger to hear that Andrew's killers are soon to be free to roam the streets." streets. What abhorrent message does this send? How dare ministers say the killing of a police officer is not enough of a sickening crime that deserves the stiffest of punishments? The level of disrespect the government is showing to Andrew and other victims and to their loved ones, such as me, is beyond contempt. Goes on to remind people that the killers of Andrew have shown no remorse. They robbed us of our future. It sticks in people's throats, doesn't it? The early release of people who are serious offenders, including those who have committed domestic abuse, who are not included as part of the Prime Minister's list of exclusions.
2: Absolutely, and I think all of us will remember that terrible case of PC Andrew Harper, and it was, and it's not surprising to hear that anger from his widow about his killers being released early. And of course, that it's almost an impossible choice, isn't it? Because if you are doing a scheme like this, if you're having to free up these kinds of prison places, then ultimately the people you're releasing are going to have committed these crimes. And there will be, I'm sure we will see egregious examples over the coming weeks, more and more. This was a very high profile one, but there will be others of people who are having to be released long before their victims feel it is just, or whether they have served the right sentences. And, that's a failure on multiple levels across multiple governments to invest in prison places. Of course, you'd hope there would be a review of other things. But ultimately, if you free up places in the women's estate, if you need to arrest more men, that's not necessarily going to solve the problem that you have. So, of course, you can look at things like that. But ultimately, the problem is the places in the estates for these kinds of offences.
1: Yeah, already reaction. The Victims Commissioner for England and Wales, Claire Waxman, said that early release plans have been a source of shock, distress and uncertainty for victims. Many have been let down by poor communication. The Domestic Abuse Commissioner, Dame Nicole Jacob, said not excluding domestic abusers is wrong and puts victims' lives at risk. And the Andy Burnham plans suggest building more prison places by the early 2030s and also creating what they call tough new probation measures to create a prison outside a prison for offenders. For example, alerts warning offenders if they risk breaching an exclusion zone. So giving prisoners who've been released exclusion zones, presuming that they will be well tracked and wear tags, random drug testing for 1,000 offenders every month, and moves to double the number of regions using chemical suppression to help manage the drivers of sexual offending. I mean, all these extra things they're suggesting. We've got your front page now as well, actually. So, there we go. PC Harper killers will still be freed early, which for many people is utterly extraordinary. This is a police officer who was killed in the most terrible of circumstances.
3: That's right. And his widow has fought a campaign to try and increase sentences for people who kill police officers, whether that's by murder or manslaughter. A successful campaign, it must be said. But yes, I mean, of course, there will be victims everywhere who are feeling very uncertain about people who've committed crimes they've been affected by being out on the street. The other thing we should also say is that every time we have an early release scheme, there are stories about people who go out and reoffend. And so this isn't just about victims who are feeling concerned about their welfare and feeling uneasy about the punishment that's been dealt, which of course is important. It's also there will straight away be stories about people who go out and offend, and there will be more victims as a result of this policy. That is the unavoidable fact of doing these releases. Andy Burnham will, of course, feel the political heat of that when it happens.
1: Mm. OK, I think we'll get a lot more reaction. That story's just broken. Plenty more reaction and politicians giving their views as well. In the meantime, let us go to the front of the Daily Mirror, which is pretty excoriating on the Reform UK's plans to bring in the Navy to ship migrants from the English Channel back towards French shores, something that Reform UK's Home Affairs spokesman Azia Yusuf said would be the largest military operation in the English Channel since World War II.
2: Yeah, that's a metaphor they love to use, I think, Reform UK. We've heard it about quite a few things. And yes, this is it's an attempt by Reform UK to get back on the front foot to, the same summer playbook that they used last year very successfully to try and dominate the airwaves. Of course, now, this time, Nigel Farage is fighting a by-election in Clacton, which he's called himself, as fighting against Count Binface and facing all sorts of questions about gifts and finances and falling further down the polls with Labour overtaking him very recently. So this is, of course, a quite eye-catching scheme, isn't it, to the idea that that the Royal Navy would escort boats back to France. It'd be difficult to see how many. I'd be interested to know how many members of the public genuinely believe this to be a realistic plan that the French would, you know, accept these boats. But clearly, that's a way to, for them to try and get back on the front foot.
1: Yeah, candidates list. I'm guessing at this point, this is where you're very glad you don't work on radio. I think actually, because it's very long, and it's a very long. Is it 3 foot as well? I can't remember now. This
2: is it a record number of candidates?
1: I think it's a record number of candidates, isn't it? How many pages have we got? 34 running in total. There you go. So the candidates in the upcoming Clacton by-election. Yes, just your thoughts on this policy then, and you know why it's necessary now. We know that Reform tries to own the summer recess quite successfully in the past, to be fair, when it seems other politicians do take their holidays. But you know, do they have to go to this call because of the Burnham bounds? Is that why we're seeing this now, do you think?
3: Well, I think it's both of those things. I mean, I think this is Reform attempting to get back on the front foot after a difficult few weeks in the polls. And some difficult headlines for Nigel Farage, who has not been out very much recently. But yeah, I mean, there are obviously concerns about this policy. I mean, it wasn't long ago that we were talking about the kind of moribund state of the Royal Navy and the fact that we don't have any warships and that we're having to escort Russian frigates through the channel using civilian boats and all this kind of thing. So perhaps Reform is first planning to invest in a, you know, more significant fleet before they're going to launch this policy, because I can't see how they're going to do it with the kind of firepower that we've got at the moment.
1: Well, I mean, in fact, the Financial Times has it on the front as well, and they say some defence figures were sceptical of the plan's viability. Tom Sharp, who we certainly spoke to earlier, a former Navy commander, said it's doable for the Navy to perform this role, but we'd have to stop pretty much everything else we're doing, which, as we know from Iran, is not necessarily a good idea. It's bottom of that front page. I interrupted you. Sorry, Tony. Yeah.
3: No. Well, that was the point I was making. Is do you really want to have to give up on everything else in order to do this? And I suspect this is more about political signalling than it is about really serious policy making. But saying we're going to get tough and we're going to deploy the military to do it. I mean, as you say, Reform has deployed the military theoretically many, many times in their policy announcements. It's one of their kind of go-to solutions for things. But there'll be many people who see that and are sympathetic towards that as a solution, think the French have been too soft.
1: Yeah, French have said no, of course, to this for the moment. The eye, dramatic pictures, as we've seen again. The driest July in 190 years. 1836, these figures date back.
2: And those kinds of figures of those scorched earth will be very familiar to everyone up and down the country when they're looking at their gardens, they're looking at their local parks, you know, because it's really symbolic of how the climate is affecting our country. I think it's a third drought in 5 years, which is, you know, this kind of hot July is becoming so normalised and causing lots of really big disruption, whether that's to food production, whether that's to water, whether that's, you know, to the NHS, you know, lots of those wards not air conditioned, you know, appointments having to be cancelled in some parts of the NHS. And so, yeah, it's certainly been a very hot summer.
1: Yes, and the eye reminding us that firefighters are battling this wildfire in South Wales, in the Rhondda Valley, the size of 210 football pitches, whereas your paper, The Guardian, pictures the wildfires we've seen in Greece as well, which is, I mean, they talked about gales there. You can't put fire out in a gale. That's the problem, isn't it? So yet another nation, you know, that have seen devastating wildfires with these tinderbox conditions.
3: Yeah, absolutely. I mean, and it's happening every year now, isn't it, in Southern Europe especially. But, you know, it will be a concern that it's going to move here. I was interested by the line on the ICE front page that it also meant that we had a boost for solar power with record electricity generation. So, you know, extremely, extremely thin silver lining to the whole thing is perhaps, you know, a boost for green energy as well at the same time. But, these wildfires are going to become a massive concern, and you know, as a country we're going to have to adapt to dealing with them, because they're not a freak event anymore.
1: Yeah, absolutely. Both of you, thank you for that.
0: Coming up in the sport, having already lost their manager and two of their most influential players this summer, are Newcastle United set to lose another key player ahead of their new Premier League season?

0: This is Sky News. Pressure is growing on the FIFA president Gianni Infantino after his failed plan to sell off stakes in the World Cup. Sky News understands that the English FA is withdrawing its support for Infantino's re-election bid, while UEFA today warned FIFA that it's considering legal action. Our sports correspondent Rob Harris has more.
1: Gianni Infantino clings on to power for now, but UEFA has instigated the next move in its attempts to bring down the FIFA president. Letters of support for his re-election are being withdrawn from across Europe. It was during the World Cup that FIFA was claiming that Infantino had 200 of the 211 World Football Associations already backing his bid for a new four-year term as president next year. But in Europe, those letters are being withdrawn. We heard from Wales of a failure of leadership and not putting the best interests of football first. England also formally renounced its support. Serbia announced the attempts to sell off stakes in the World Cup seriously damaged the reputation and credibility of both FIFA and its president. Sweden confirmed UEFA is actively looking to come up with an alternative candidate. The deadline for candidates is in November, with the election due in March. We've heard nothing from Infantino about this increasing loss of confidence in his leadership, particularly from Europe and North America. The last statement from him was in the early hours of Saturday morning, announcing he was abandoning this attempt to launch a World Cup subsidiary with private investment after accepting it had proved too divisive. The accusation has been that he was offering this development cash to be boosted around the world as some sort of maybe incentive to gain support across the world of football. And intriguingly, just before the start of the World Cup in Mexico, when I asked Infantino about criticism of the high ticket prices, he brought up in a way the voting system.
2: I've also heard saying, well, this money just goes to the federations to secure power or stuff like this. Well, tell me, where should the money go otherwise? Democracy is not just an empty word. And if we accept democracy, we have to accept the one member, one vote situation.
1: I never mentioned in the question anything about using money from the World Cup to secure votes, but it was certainly on Infantino's mind. But his presidency is now rapidly imploding. Infantino and many of his staff are facing the threat of legal action from UEFA over this attempt to launch FIFA Forward Enterprise. Officials, including Arsene Wenger, who has a senior development role, have been told that their correspondence could all be requested as part of legal action as UEFA ups the ante and tries to increase the pressure on Infantino to bring him down. This is all a concerted effort to end Infantino's presidency. But for now, he remains in power. But for how long?
0: Well, former FA chairman David Bernstein reflected on the controversy around Infantino and said FIFA needs radical reform.
3: Infantino, like many of these guys, is very good at clinging on and holding on and getting support from here and there. But I think it's important that the football family can bring this to a head sooner rather than later. It's going to be very damaging if this drags on. And I'm wondering how best it can be done. And I think, you know, that UEFA, having drawn a red line about playing in the World Cup unless the deal, that deal was withdrawn, which it has been, now need to basically say that they will not play in the World Cup unless an Infantino goes. Because, frankly, the one is very attached to the other. The deal is joined to the hip to Infantino. Because I think I would like to see a really independent president of FIFA coming out of this. In other words, somebody who understands football but is not from this football family in the way that those two are. And someone of real international stature and independence and probity, you know, who could deal with the big issues and are not seduced by the Trumps and Putins of this world. When you just sort of sit back and think he was in such a strong position after the World Cup only 2 weeks ago or so, and then he comes up with a deal that is so, even on reflection, looks even worse. The more you think about it, you know, it was a sweetheart deal. It was done in secret. It was, I believe, at an undervalue as well. It was giving valuation away and on a timetable that was very tight and geared to try and avoid the opposition. I mean, it was a real sort of insider type of deal that He was crazy to have got involved, and of course had to back off pretty quickly when he had the reaction against him. But my view is, yes, it needs radical reform, and I think that could take the form of listing FIFA as a public company on a stock exchange and enabling fans from all over the world to subscribe for shares. So you could have 500,000, 1,000,000, I don't know, a huge number of football fans who actually were invested as shareholders in FIFA as you would in Apple or Microsoft, one of those companies. Three advantages. One, it's highly democratic and would bring fans closer to FIFA rather than further away. Secondly, I think you would get full value. And I think full value of FIFA is probably double, or at least double, that the Infantino's deal would have got for the people buying that investment. And thirdly, you would introduce proper governance into FIFA, because a public company listed on, say, the American Stock Exchange has to comply with SEC regulations, and you'd have proper reporting, independent directors, accounts and figures sent out to shareholders regularly. And you could do this cleverly done with all sorts of protections for football and protecting the things we want to protect. But I think you could raise $10 to $20 billion dollars that way. That's a bit of a way out suggestion, and I'm the only person so far who's come out with it. But I think it may make a lot of sense and would democratize FIFA in an incredible way. But to do that, you need a leader who understood football, understood business, and was able to deliver radical change.
0: Now for the sport.
1: Right, here we are. First day back, I suppose, it kind of feels like, doesn't it? How is the feeling? Because everything feels quite new around here.
4: Now, of course, first day of pre-season with the full squad outside on the pitch today. And the first team meeting, talking about our season ambition and who we want to be. It's been a great day, and of course I'm very excited, yeah.
1: How does it feel? It feels odd coming here. I haven't been shouted at by Katie McCabe or given a big hug by Beth Mead. There is a different feeling here today.
4: Yeah, you'll get them at some point, just not around Arsenal. Yeah, of course, they are legends of the club on what they've done for Arsenal. And for me, it was a pleasure working with them as well. In both of them, there's so much football intelligence, and learned from them. And I think Katie, with her leadership, her vocality on the pitch, same with Beth, very energetic, vocal on the pitch. Of course, we'll miss that. But yeah. It's a new season and we have a lot of great players coming in, and there will be new dynamics, and we have a lot of leadership in the squad as it stands. And then it's always interesting in the group dynamics, how are these different roles going to be filled with the squad that we have right now. But it looks really, really good.
1: The decision to sort of transform the squad, to move on from certain players, to kind of maybe get a bit younger, was taken some months ago. Was there any kind of nerves about sort of the process whilst you were going through it, especially at the end of the season when your team was playing well?
4: Yeah. Nerves, I don't know what word I would use, but you're always, because it's decisions for the player, for the team, for the club, and you want to make sure that for all parties involved the decisions are right. So of course there's been a lot of thinking going into these decisions. If I would say it's made me nervous, I don't think so. But yeah, I'm just really happy with Beth and Katie, the way they've ended their Arsenal time, because I think they've been playing on a really high level and have been really important for us. Likewise for Laia Codina, Vic Belova, Manuela was, of course, unfortunately out with an injury. But all these players hopefully feel like the end of their Arsenal time has been positive.
1: But you haven't, lots of clubs, I suppose, when they were sort of going out and starting a new structure, would have gone out and probably signed a load of young players. But you've signed quite a few players at their peak, or certainly sort of hoping to be at their peak. Was that a conscious decision?
4: Yeah, so of course there's a lot of different factors that we look at when we go and recruit and build a team that we think can, because it's decisions for the player, for the team, for the club, and you want to make sure that for all parties involved the decisions are right. So of course there's been a lot of thinking going into these decisions. If I would say it's made me nervous, I don't think so. But yeah, I'm just really happy with Beth and Katie, the way they've ended their Arsenal time, because I think they've been playing on a really high level and have been really important for us. Likewise for Laia Codina, Vic Belova, Manuela was, of course, unfortunately out with an injury. But all these players hopefully feel like the end of their Arsenal time has been positive.
5: But you haven't. It's lots of clubs, I suppose, when they were sort of going out and starting a new structure, would have gone out and probably signed a load of young players. But you signed quite a few players at their peak, or certainly sort of hoping to be at their peak. Was that a conscious decision?
4: Yeah. So of course, there's a lot of different factors that we look at when we go and recruit and build a team that we think can be most successful for us. They need to be good fits for us. So how I see the game growing.
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0: This week will bring some much-needed rain, but probably nothing significant in the drought-stricken south. Scotland will be mostly wet to start the day, with heavy rain in places, while Ireland and the western UK will see a scattering of showers. Scotland will see prolonged rain becoming confined to the north during the morning, with locally heavy and potentially thundery showers falling into southern parts. Elsewhere, there'll be sunny spells and a scattering of showers, some torrential and thundery.
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This is Sky News, the headlines. Those guilty of rape, serious child sex and grooming offences will stay behind bars in a shake-up to the prisoner early release scheme. Reform UK announces plans to draft in the Navy to stop the boats, a plan France has said breaches their sovereignty. The Met Office confirms that July was the driest on record for England and Wales as farmers warn about the impact on the UK's food supply. Iran denies Donald Trump's claims that peace talks are underway as the US president says time